0: Rosenthal, Caleb Flynn did not testify in his own behalf, and neither did anyone else. 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
0: The Supreme Court begins its new term today. One of the cases is considering whether local governments can sue oil and gas companies for climate change costs. This says the court is staying out of a First Amendment fight over the phrase, "Let's go, Brandon."
6: The U.S. Supreme Court declines to hear an appeal from a Michigan mother who says her two sons' constitutional rights were violated when their school in Howard City banned sweatshirts bearing the phrase, "Let's go, Brandon." Tri-County Middle School argued the phrase is a veiled form of vulgar political chant targeting then-President Joe Biden. The lower court sided with the school, finding the phrase could be considered lewd or vulgar in a school setting. The Supreme Court's decision leaves that ruling in place without issuing a new ruling on whether the phrase is protected political speech. Jeff Manasso, Fox News.
0: Spain's housing crisis is leading to an early election.
7: Spain's Prime Minister Pedro Sanchez is calling for a snap general election November 29th. The move comes after his government lost a parliamentary vote on emergency housing measures. The proposal is aimed to address problems including evictions, real estate speculation, and rising rent costs. The vote comes after weeks of protests across Spain over the housing crisis, with many saying they can no longer afford to live in their own cities. Sanchez is seizing momentum for his party, making housing a central issue ahead of the election. In New York, Roxanne Evans, Fox News.
0: The government of Norway is proposing a temporary ban on AI glasses in certain public spaces. Norway's digitalization minister highlighted privacy concerns, especially in places like healthcare facilities, fitness centers, and areas where children gather. The temporary ban would allow time for more investigation that could lead to a permanent ban. The government says it's considering exceptions for what it calls socially beneficial uses. I'm Lisa Lucera. This is Fox News.
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6: Recent polling in Michigan shows Democrat Abdul El-Sayed and Republican Mike Rogers in a tight race for the state's open U.S. Senate seat, with El-Sayed making health care and affordability the central issues to his campaign, backing Medicare for All, with Rogers focusing on lowering costs within the existing system, including prescription drugs and greater transparency in health care pricing. On the economy, both are emphasizing lowering costs and economic opportunity, all as El-Sayed works to gain more support from party leaders who didn't support him in the primary, while Rogers looks to turn Republican enthusiasm and support from national Republicans into votes in Michigan. The race is also attracting major outside financing, with tens of millions of dollars already spent or committed by campaigns and political groups. The seat is open after Democrat Senator Gary Peters opted out of a re-election bid. Jeff Manasso, Fox News.

0: Jesse Kelly Show. Final hour of the Jesse Kelly Show on a wonderful, wonderful Monday. So we're going to talk about the governor of Montana. I know you don't care about him, but just hang with me. And taking the temperature of the room. This is going to be a valuable lesson for you and me. We have more poison poured into the black community. Bernie Sanders, what happened to him? Why the change of stances? All that emails. Much more coming up in the final hour of the world famous Jesse Kelly Show. So here's what it is. Obviously, we talked about it many times. There is a pushback, not just in America, in Western civilization, a huge, huge pushback right now on the mass importation of foreigners. It's hard not to notice a global trend. The only reason Donald Trump has been president twice is because of this pushback. People around the globe and here in America are sick of it. They are sick of watching their communities get dirtier, watching their lives get more expensive. They're sick of new cultures just popping up around them and replacing their culture. And there's nothing wrong with that. They're sick of it. And then once people start getting sick of something, what it does is it prompts people to look into it further. So, for instance, the H-1B stuff. The H-1B stuff is, people have been complaining about it for years, but only in the last few years has the interest and the anger about this popped up, and there's a reason it popped up. The pervasive fraud with the H-1B stuff, both on the American side and on the Indian-Chinese side, the pervasive fraud, it became the norm in industry after industry across the country. Universities do this. Major corporations do this. In the beginning, maybe it was just one or two. Hey, let's fire some Americans and we'll get someone cheap from India. That may have been a few of them. Now, that's just how business is done in the United States of America. We keep having people discover now jobs that aren't even offered to Americans. And they'll go to the government and say, hey, we need someone from China. So there's this growing outrage, and the more people get angry, the more people look into it, and the more they look into it, they find out the level of fraud. And I mentioned there's fraud on both ends. We've played for you the audio before. We've discussed it before. There are places in India, you just have to buy it. They'll hand you a diploma. Like you just graduated college. It's a fake degree. And then that's used to, so it's bad, right? Bad. And as the job market has gotten worse for Americans, As everybody's wallets have had to get a little bit tighter, not just Jewish producer Chris's, as these things have been happening, the anger and outrage at America being sold to every other part of the globe and every other culture in the globe, it's growing. Now, you already knew all that, so we talked about that. And you also probably know this, we have discussed it before on the show, signal lag. You know what signal lag is? There's such a thing as signal lag. Let's say we didn't have cell phones, right? It's the pre-cell phone era. I get to the studio today. Degenerate producer Corey, Jewish producer Chris, they stop me and they say, hey, Jesse, just a heads up. The highway's closed down. Well, I'm sitting here doing the show. I don't have a cell phone. My wife is not going to find out that the highway is closed down until I get back home. That's a very basic example of what signal lag is. Politicians, they suffer from this greatly. Meaning the mood of the base, the mood of the country, it can be red hot about something. And if they don't have the right people around them, if they have insulated themselves from the people, and that's very tempting to do if you're a politician, you don't want to go hang with the people and get yelled at and things like that. It's easy to just hang with your staffers. If you have done that long enough, you can become grossly unaware of the mood of the country. Right now, for better or worse, maybe you love this, maybe you hate it, I don't care. For better or worse, the outrage against the Indian community that has been brought into the United States of America, it's white hot. Because they are so central to the H-1B stuff, that's been a big, big part of it. Okay. This is the governor of Montana. There he is.
1: We're here in India on our first day of our trade mission. We have a great delegation, agricultural producers, high technology companies. We're working to secure stable markets for our pulse crop growers and also establish new relationships that are going to create jobs back in Montana.
0: Okay. Now, here's the thing. Listen to what he says again. Now, listen closely to what he says. This doesn't sound bad, does it?
1: We're here in India on our first day of our trade mission. We have a great delegation, agricultural producers, high technology companies. We're working to secure stable markets for our pulse crop growers and also establish new relationships that are going to create jobs back in Montana.
0: So what's the problem? He's getting all kinds of heat for this, I should know. You can't believe how much heat he's getting. But why? He's talking about jobs for Montana. He's talking about securing markets so Montana agriculture can, you know, be sold in India. Why is he catching so much heat? He's catching so much heat because Greg Gianforte cannot, that's his name, cannot take the temperature of the room. How on earth, when other GOP politicians get it, J.D. Vance gets it, headline, J.D. Vance building a coalition for H-1B reforms. J.D. Vance, the vice president, he's not so isolated and insulated. He's out there talking about ending the H-1B program entirely. But Gianforte is apparently completely unaware that now's not the time to go to India. And if, let's say if, all right, you're the governor. Maybe you are securing some kind of good trade thing or whatnot from Montana. India's a huge country, all kinds of money. Maybe you are over there and you're doing the right thing and it's all good and it'll be good for Americans and Montanans and it's just all good. Maybe it's all good. Fine. And it may be. Shut up about it. How can anybody be this tone deaf? If you're going to make a trip to India right now, shut up about it. Instead, these people isolate themselves in these little sycophant bubbles, and they'll go over, and you know what? Again, he doesn't say anything bad here, but you know what people hear?
1: We're here in India on our first day of our trade mission. We have a great delegation, agricultural producers, high technology companies. We're working to secure stable markets for our pulse crop growers and also establish new relationships that are going to create jobs back in Montana.
0: You know what people hear? Oh, good. Montana's getting sold out too. That's what people hear now. Oh, good. We'll have now a new influx of H-1Bs coming into Montana. Oh, great. Can't wait to have a Hindu temple in Bozeman, Montana. That's what people hear now. Whether that's justified or not, that's what people hear now. My gripe is, how can you be so stupid to not realize that that's the mood right now? But they don't. They don't learn to take the temperature of the room. There are times. Look, Saturday night, took Ab out to dinner. We went out to dinner and I had something I wanted to ask her. I wanted something from her. I have a trip I have to take. Don't worry. I'm not going to miss any shows. I have a trip coming up I have to take and she has obligations around the house. She never wants to come with me. Well, I always want her to come with me so we can have fun. And I was going to make the pitch for her to come with me. We sit down at dinner and she's talking about, she was a little stressed because that night was homecoming night for our son and she hadn't eaten and whatnot. She was a little frazzled and we sit down and I'm just about to say, hey, would you come with me? And then she's talking about how stressed she is. And I thought, you know what? I'm going to take that little conversation. Just go ahead and put it right back in my pocket. Wait till she gets a belly full of food. Wait till I see a smile on her face. Then I'll pull it back out of my pocket and be all, hey, baby, do you want to come with me? You can have the conversation you want to have. My word, can we time it right? Please. Please. No more of this. Please. Please. I'm begging at this point in time. No more of this. All right, we'll do some emails. We'll do some emails. We'll talk about poison. We'll talk about barbarians. Talk about LifeLock. We'll talk about the fact that there are just so many freaking thieves on this planet. And identity theft really sucks because it so oftentimes targets the people who are the most vulnerable. So you know how often it's seniors? People on a fixed income? And it's not their fault. It's just that their information seems to be more prevalent and more easily accessible. 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Wait a minute, what? 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
6: During his State of the Force address Wednesday, War Secretary Pete Hegseth addressed the reductions in military leadership during his tenure.
7: The number crunchers say we fired 10% of the generals and admirals across the force, and that number sounds about right.
6: Hegseth added there are more cuts to come.
7: We've also reduced the overall number of general officer slots by an additional 10%. So, yes. 20% reduction across the board.
6: Hegseth called the move long overdue, and that moving forward, the selection process will be even tougher.
7: Every colonel who wants to be a general will have to pass and excel in a merit-based, performance-driven assessment of commander's ability to solve complex military problems and win.
6: The secretary said the Pentagon wants to only promote the top officers.
7: The best move on, the worst not.
6: Kevin Uretsky, Fox News.
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0: It is the Jesse Kelly Show on a wonderful, wonderful Monday. You can email us, jesse@jessekellyshow.com. Chris, did you see this? I might have to leave the country for a little while. What, Chris? Don't roll your eyes. Listen. This is the headline. Japan creates its first true national intelligence agency. Think about this. I've been to Japan. We already know about the ninja throwing stars. We know that I'm already a ninjutsu champion, basically. Think about this. It's the Japanese. You know they're going to name this organization. You know it's going to be something cool, right? It's not going to, it won't be letters or something. It's going to be their version of the CIA. You know it's going to be like the Black Dragon group or something. What, Chris? Are they going to have ninja gear or samurai gear? Chris, they're Japanese. Of course they are, right? Of course they are. We'll probably have advanced ninja training and samurai training. Anyway, I'm not saying I want to join because I really only want to fight for my country, but I think I somehow want to be involved as a consultant with the Black Dragon Agency. I'm telling you what, Chris? Chris said it sounds like a Japanese mafia. Yes. That's what makes it cool. Man, why are you not understanding? Yes, I know. That you know it's going to be something awesome like that. I'm in. I'm all in. Jesse. Oh, he's talking about euthanizing death row inmates. That's dark. Why not use carbon monoxide? It's painless. You just go to sleep. For good. Well, a lot of this stuff comes down to money, too. Yeah, there's all kinds of cheap, easy ways to kill somebody. I had a buddy, I had someone email in and he said, hey, I hate to be crude, but if you want to kill somebody, what about fentanyl? It doesn't take much, as we've seen time and time again, sadly, because Americans are dying over it. Give somebody a big old hot shot of that, they'll be checked out faster than George Floyd was. What, Chris? I'm serious, Jesse. I heard one time that the Soviet Union fell, or when the Soviet Union fell, that America was called a hyperpower. It was made because we were the only global superpower at the time. But I believe that China was a superpower then. If not, then couldn't other countries throughout time be called a hyperpower? For example, Rome, they were primarily unopposed, so on and so forth. Love the show. Okay, so it's an interesting historical question. A hyperpower. We really were the lone global superpower for a while after the Soviet Union fell. To answer your question, China was not that back then. It was still a large place, and still they had a ton of people. I mean, for India has taken them over, but for most of my life, China has been the most populated country on the planet. So that was the case back then. But they did not have a big economy. They had a lot of people. They didn't have a big modern economy. They'd been communist for years and years and years and years. This is what's so aggravating about our China problems. We're the ones that helped create the economy. We decided that we were going to prop them up and lift them up. And of course we did. And now they're our number one geopolitical enemy. Now, back to the Rome thing. It's very hard to say when we look at ancient societies that there was one hyperpower at any given moment, and this is why I say that. Yes, Rome dominated the Mediterranean for a while, but Rome had huge rivals that were, Carthage was Rome's equal. You realize that? Now, I realize they're 0-3 on wars with Rome, but they were all pretty close things. Carthage was Rome's equal. Rome ended up winning, but you would have looked at that before they started fighting the Punic Wars and said, that one could go either way. It's two heavyweights going at it. That could go. Okay, so there's that. And then the reason I said in the ancient world it's hard to classify anyone as a hyperpower is so many parts of the globe, they weren't in contact really with other parts of the globe. And during Rome's time, but speaking of China, you had these Chinese dynasties that with huge amounts of people, gigantic economies, relatively modern societies, at least modern for the time being, maybe not as modern as an advanced as Rome, but maybe they were. Could Rome take a Chinese empire down? I don't know that. Nobody knows that. No one would ever know. We don't want to think about that, but I don't know that. And remember, the Romans got themselves in a pickle multiple times. The Romans, yeah, Julius Caesar took over Gaul, but it's Julius friggin' Caesar. Then they went over to Britain, and they got run out of that place. They could not handle it. The supply lines were overstretched. The barbarian tribes were hardcore. They couldn't handle it. Parthians, they killed Crassus and his army. Germany, the battle of, what is it, Teutoburg Forest? We did a little history show on that one time. After that Roman army got wiped out in that dark forest by these Germanic tribes, they never went back. Rome was amazing. Greatest society ever. I don't deny that at all. With the advancements and everything else, I don't deny that. Were they a hyperpower? I don't know that I'd say that. Maybe they could have been with chalk. Maybe if the average Roman was taking a male vitality stack from chalk from the second they were born, maybe they wouldn't have been so tiny. That's half the reason the Germans gave them so many problems. These Italians from Rome, just like Italians today, they were all a foot shorter than all the other people. I think with a male vitality stack, natural herbal supplements from chalk, the Romans could have grown all the way up into normal size adults and possibly taken the British Isles, taken down Germany, maybe go over to China. There's no limit to what you can do when your T levels are through the roof. I want you to be able to take on China. And that's why I want you to start a male vitality stack from chalk. You are 3 months away from having T levels higher than you can imagine, from having more energy, a better mood. Imagine walking around with a smile on your face all the time. And this is with natural herbal supplements. CHOQ. Chalk.com. Promo code Jesse gets you a big discount on subscriptions. All right. Bernie Sanders, he's had a change of heart on immigration over the years. What gives? Hang on.
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2: 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President Trump speaking to supporters in Nebraska ahead of next month's midterms, making this claim.
3: Make America great again. Think of it. And we've achieved that. Now we're going to make it greater than ever before by far.
2: Well, he's campaigning on behalf of Republican Senator Pete Ricketts in the traditionally red state. He's facing independent candidate Dan Osborne, who is backed by Democrats. And the president of Cornell University is speaking out over scrutiny about how the school handled an alleged gang rape in 2024 involving one female student and fraternity members.
4: Cornell president Michael Kotlikoff says the university will hire an independent law firm to examine the school's response to Jane Doe's allegations.
5: We don't have all the answers.
4: Kotlikoff also said he supports New York Attorney General Letitia James' investigation.
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6: Join Daniel Matalon, CEO of A Second Chance Bail Bonds, and co-host Tug Cowart as they bring together law enforcement, justice insiders, and voices from every part of the justice system, victims, advocates, and people who've turned their lives around. It's not PR, it's not fluff. It's an honest talk about what's

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5: This is Fox on Health. Is it a case of fall allergies or a cold? Medical experts have some tips on how to tell the difference and to get some relief. The Centers for Disease Control and Prevention says climate change can increase pollen concentrations and extend pollen seasons, which heightens health effects for more people. Chelsea Tolman is a clinical assistant professor at Purdue University and says it's not uncommon for people to be confused by symptoms, as colds and allergies share some of the same. Tolman says people can tell the difference because allergies generally last weeks or even months. They also occur around the same time every year, where a cold is short-lived, lasting 7 to 10 days, and people can have fever, body aches, thick nasal drainage, and a sore throat as well. But Tolman has some suggestions for fall allergy sufferers. She says, try keeping an eye on the pollen count. When it's high, you may want to consider staying inside and using air purifiers. For more health news, go to foxnewshealth.com. I'm Lisa Brady with Fox on Health.

0: It is the Jesse Kelly Show on a wonderful Monday. Remember, if you miss any part of the show, you can download it. iHeart, Spotify, iTunes. All right. So, Bernie Sanders said something interesting recently. I think before we go to his recent comments, we should rewind to 2015. Because Bernie Sanders, he's always been a dirty commie socialist. But not an open borders kind. Here
1: open
0: he was.
1: Borders.
2: Foreign aid.
1: Open no, borders. That's a Koch brothers proposal.
2: The really? Idea,
1: of course. I mean, that's a right-wing proposal, which says essentially there is no United States.
3: But it would make a lot of the global poor richer, wouldn't it?
1: And it'd make everybody in America poor. Then you're doing away with the concept of a nation state. And I don't think there's any country in the world which believes in that. If you believe in a nation state, or in a country called the United States, or UK, or Denmark, or any other country, you have an obligation, in my view, to do everything we can to help poor people. What right-wing people in this country would love is an open border policy. Bring in all kinds of people who work for $2 or $3 an hour. That would be great for them. I don't believe in that. I think we have to raise wages in this country. I think we have to do everything that we can to create the millions of jobs.
0: Huh. Who is that bloodthirsty right-winger? America's for Americans? What's he talking about? I wonder what this, today's version of Bernie Sanders would say to that other version.
4: And what we have got to do is move this country as soon as possible to comprehensive immigration reform and a path toward citizenship.
0: Huh. That's very interesting. A decade ago? Open borders? That's ridiculous. A decade later, give them all citizenship. What happened? Well, here's how it is. When there are left-wing, when there are communist movements in any society, in any country,

0: is us, the Soviet Union, anywhere it's ever been done. It's easy to look at all of them as one unit, that there's just one group. But that's not necessarily true. In fact, it's never true, not that I've seen. There are different commie groups with different levels of passion who want different things. In the Soviet Union, in Russia, when all that stuff was getting sussed out and they were going to figure out who was going to actually run Russia, there were a lot of socialist, communist, we'll call them whatever you want, groups. They just kind of wanted a stronger union, some better wages. That was really their thing. They didn't want to butcher all the priests or anything. Can we just get some more wages? There were other groups that, hey, you know what? Can we have a little land? It's just, you guys have all the land, maybe just a little land for us, and that was it. That was the extent of it. Others wanted this little thing. Others wanted that little thing. But they all got eaten alive in the end. By who? By the Bolsheviks. Because the Bolsheviks were always the most committed, and they were all in on destroying everything. And so what they would do is they would take this little group, hey, can we just have better wages? And it was a really simple equation. Hey, guys, why don't you come join us, the Bolsheviks? Oh, yeah, we'll get you some better wages. Oh, you don't want to join us? Well, now you're not a problem anymore. Bernie Sanders got eaten alive the way every other, quote, moderate socialist has gotten eaten alive. The Bolsheviks always win these internal fights on the left because the Bolsheviks have a singular focus. The Bernie Sanders types can never match it. The Bernie Sanders types, this is Cheryl Rivera. She's one of these DSA socialists. The Bernie Sanders types will never match this passion.
1: So as socialists, we need to understand that the police are our enemies and they're going to arrive at every moment to beat us. So to be socialists, we must be abolitionists.
0: Bernie Sanders cannot withstand that level of commitment. Those people are committed all the way to destroying everything. The Bolsheviks, because they're the ones most willing to kill, always come out on top. Hey, Jesse, why have there not been any enterprising right-wing lawyers to file suit against Pfizer for continually false advertising the COVID shot as a vaccine? Well, Operation Warp Speed gave them all a hall pass. Hey, Jesse, bringer of war. I've noticed you frequently mess up your days and what segment of the show you're on. Are you just drinking a lot of coffee or are you on something a lot stronger? I'm pretty proud of me. I'll tell you this much. But Chris, I have all but eliminated afternoon coffee. Yes, Chris. I am still going to have three or four. Chris, are you drinking an energy drink right now? It's like 8 o'clock at night. But whatever, you know what, never mind. I have all but eliminated afternoon coffee. I love coffee. I'll drink probably three or four cups in the morning, getting myself revved up for the day. But the problem is I have a terribly addictive personality. And when I like something, I can't stop. I just did it. There's a new song out that I had heard that I loved, and my whole family's ready to kill me because every time we get in the car, that song is on the radio. I'll just listen to it over and over and over again until everyone already hates it. I'll listen to it until I hate it. I have no self-control whatsoever. I have an addictive personality. So when I walk in the studio, you know, we start our show at 5 o'clock. Here in Texas, it's 5 o'clock. It's 6 to 9 Eastern. It's just time something. Show starts at 5 o'clock. I walk in the studio. Jewish producer Chris has a big old pot of coffee sitting there 99% of the time. That's too tempting. It's like the sirens just calling out to me, hey, just have a couple cups. And then I'm all jittery. Then I'm not sleeping as well at night. I've been slowly, very, very slowly cutting out the coffee in the afternoon. In the afternoon, and I feel like I'm a better person for it. Certainly a lot better person than Chris. Jesse, the growing anti-Indian sentiment appears to be similar to the moderate Muslim problem. so-called moderate Muslims oppose terrorism but refuse to publicly and aggressively call out Islamic extremism. Similarly, most Indian immigrants refuse to call out visa fraud, nepotism, bad actors, and bad behaviors among the Indian diaspora. Like the moderate Muslims, Indians call Americans, particularly white Americans, racist for noticing and speaking out about these problems. It seems the Indian immigrants could ingratiate themselves with Americans by dropping their cultural biases and calling out the bad behavior of their co-ethnics. In other words, being real Americans. What do you think? I think that you make a very interesting point. It's a good point, to be honest with you. And it's correct what you're saying, but it's also a little bit unrealistic. New groups to any country, it doesn't matter what the group is, not unique to Indians or Muslims or anywhere else. New groups to any country, they will group up for the safety that that brings. You know, the Irish are getting off the boat. They're all going to live in the same part of New York City. They will group up for the safety that provides. If they become under attack, it is the nature of that group to use its strength as a group to fight back. And the problem is, oftentimes by, quote, fighting back, you are confirming the worst suspicions of the people who've accused you of something. And like I said, please don't think this is about Indians. It is about the Irish. It's about the Jews. It's about the Italians. It's about the Chinese. It's about all newcomer groups to any country throughout history. If they are attacked as a group, they will usually, it's human nature, group up and lash out. And sadly, it's the dumbest thing you could possibly do. Because the people who were suspicious, it just confirmed all their worst fears. See? I knew they were going to group up. See? I told you they were a problem. Look how tribal they are. It just confirms everyone's worst suspicions. It happens. All right, hang on. What, Chris? We can make jokes. It's fine.
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12: A recent Senate Armed Services Subcommittee hearing examined the proposed Golden Dome missile defense system. Nebraska Republican Senator Deb Fischer on the need for it.
13: Our adversaries are developing and fielding long-range capabilities specifically designed to challenge and evade the limited defenses currently deployed.
12: That premise was echoed by witness David Trachtenberg from the National Institute for Public Policy.
14: The risk of coercive threats from adversaries with a variety of increasingly capable missile systems is growing.
12: Dr. Thomas Carrico, the director of the Missile Defense Project at the Center for Strategic and International Studies, testified the project suffers from a lack of clear messaging with the public.
15: An explanation of what it is and what it's trying to do.
12: The administration estimates Golden Dome will cost $185 billion over the next decade, while the Congressional Budget Office puts that figure at $1.2 trillion. Kidney Rescue, Fox News.

0: It is the Jesse Kelly Show, final segment of the Jesse Kelly Show on a Monday, but we're coming back tomorrow to do it again, and you can email the show, jesse@jessekellyshow.com. I'm still working on that history episode I'm going to bring you. I don't know when that's going to be, but I'm working on it, chopping away. Was doing a bunch of reading this weekend. Here was David Brooks, who's a piece of trash, who works for The Atlantic, but he was pretty right about this.
1: Starting in 2015, we in the mainstream media learned that if you bash Donald Trump, the clicks go up, the ratings go up.
0: Let me pause for a second. I'll let him go again. He goes on for about a minute, but I just wanted to piggyback off this for a quick second because we talked about it on the show. Donald Trump came along at a time that was legitimately a godsend for traditional American media sources. I'm talking about Washington Post, CNN, whatever, all these long established media sources. And the reason Trump was a godsend was this. When Trump came down that escalator, this was at a time when the social media world was blowing up big time. I mean, operating in overdrive. That meant people had options. That meant people didn't wait around to pick up their copy of the New York Times as it landed on the driveway. They had that news 12 hours ago because they were on Twitter. Traditional media sources were rapidly losing their power when Trump came down that escalator. Donald Trump saved them. As much as they have savaged him, he saved them because he's the ultimate foil. He's the ultimate antagonist for them. You know, if you were on CNN, you know that if you do a Trump sucks segment, it'll be your highest rated segment of the night because rabid, demonic, liberal Aunt Peggy will sit at home and she can't turn it off as long as you're trashing Trump. Donald Trump has been a stimulus package for the American media for 10 years. I don't know what they're going to do when he's gone. All right, I'll let him have his say now.
1: Starting in 2015, we in the mainstream media learned that if you bash Donald Trump, the clicks go up, the ratings go up. It became the business model. And I'm not saying we played it straight. We do our job, but it's become the business model. And we get to go, or at least to dinners, sometimes off the record dinners between journalists, columnists, and politicians. And I would say over the last 2 years, it used to be when you were at a dinner, an off the record dinner with a Democratic politician, there was distance between the journalists and the Democrats because they're politicians. Our job is to keep some distance. In my view, at many places and many of the dinners I've been to, there's no distance anymore. And that is a problem for the media. And that is our problem. We've got to reestablish some distance from the Democratic Party. These are people we cover. They're not people we root for. They're not people we're spin doctors for. They're people we cover. And I do think we have done a not ultimately excellent job at maintaining as much distance from the Democrats as we keep from the Republicans.
0: That's putting it kindly. Do some emails. Jesse, if you really wanted to help the preborn, you would adopt an unwanted baby. You never do. Too expensive, too disruptive. Now you know how women feel. This is off my my discussion of preborn. And you lose sight of how many women have had an abortion. That's a woman who aborted her baby. Maybe more than one, but bet you $1,000 right now, that woman has aborted her baby. And then she hears me talk about this wonderful organization, Preborn, and they give free ultrasounds to women who want to abort their baby. And if they get that ultrasound, they choose life. And hopefully that's something that inspires you. It certainly inspires me. But for this woman, laden with all that guilt, all it did was make her mad enough to send an email. So give another $28 tonight and save a life. Because there are sadly a lot of women, I'm not going to give out her name, a lot of women like this out there who think it's totally fine to just butcher their baby. Preborn is changing that with the gift of ultrasound. It's tax deductible. Preborn.com/Jesse. That's preborn.com/Jesse. All right? Headline. Nearly all women who try to reach the UK in small boats are raped during their journey according to their home secretary. All of them. By the way, some of the men, too. You are blessed to be in this culture. You cannot imagine how evil and barbaric so many parts of the world are. Women are just prey in so many parts of the world. It's just so sick and wrong. You are very, very blessed to be here. Oh, here's one. Mark Kelly, how are you going to bring prices down?
2: Well, we're going to lower costs for the American people.
3: How?
2: We've got to win the House and or the Senate. Well, how will we do this? I have legislation with Chris Van Hollen. We've got to get Republicans on board. Raises taxes for people who make over $1 million a year in income, and it provides tax cuts for people, individuals and even couples up to who make up to about $160,000 a year. That's some relief.
0: They're going to raise taxes. In the end, they're all just dirty thieves. They can't help themselves. They're just dirty thieves in the end. In the end, they are what they are. Can't help it.
4: And now,
5: here's a headline.
6: By the goal, you know the thing.
4: Headlines we didn't get to.
0: High school student teacher fired for offering students extra credit in return for cash donation, report says. I love this. This is capitalism at work. I don't see why she should be fired at all. Obama to campaign with El Saeed in Michigan. That tells you Michigan is in play for either side. If Obama's popping in there, this is one that's a coin flip race. United States announces $24.4 billion contract to speed up missile production. We have a lot of work to do in our munitions industry. I continue to hear bad, bad, bad things. And the fact they're chucking $24 billion at the problem tells you it's bad. North Carolina police stopped two men driving a couch on a public roadway. Sorry, I thought this was America. Humanoid robots pummel YouTuber in cage matches. California tells the startup to stop the fights. Chris, did you know robots are fighting people in cage matches? I want to see this. That's got to be sweet. Trump calls for mandatory prison terms for benefit fraud. Yeah, that would be nice. But then again, how would the Democrat Party continue to exist? Energy dominance imperiled as climate lawfare engulfs Monday's Supreme Court session. We have to fight this constant war in this country with the climate communists who are trying to bring about the largest genocide in the history of mankind. That's what it would mean to get rid of oil and things like that. And it is a constant struggle against these demons. It's wild. All right. We're going to come back tomorrow, do it again. I want you to just focus for a moment and enjoy the fact that communism is on the run in this country. It is. It's on the run in South America. And that's a good thing. That's all.
7: Hey, this is Tom, the Honest Car Guy. I'm here with Mr. Dillon, and I want to let him talk to you a little bit about the Honest Car Guy, and I'm going to let him tell his story.
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3: country. I'm Lisa Lucera, Fox News. President Trump holding a rally in Grand Island, Nebraska to back Republican Senator Pete Ricketts, who's in a tougher than expected re-election fight against independent David Osborne.
5: He's a great man. He's a great, he's respected by everybody in Washington. There's no games. He's respected by everybody down there.
3: While there, he promised,
5: I'm going to sign a historic executive order to officially waive the off-road requirement and allow anyone to purchase tax-free red dye diesel for any reason.
3: So-called red dye diesel is tax exempt. The average price for a gallon of diesel is about $6.32 a gallon, according to AAA. President Trump's immigration enforcement is splitting rural voters ahead of the midterms, according to a new poll.
10: An Associated Press survey of more than 2,000 rural voters finds about a third say the Trump administration's immigration enforcement has been positive, while another third say it has been negative. The remaining 3 in 10 told pollsters it has had no effect. Immigration also ranks lower on voters' priority list than the cost of living, fraud in government programs, or health care cost. Only 4 in 10 rural voters say the president has gone too far in restricting legal immigration or deporting those in the country illegally.
3: Fox's Jared Halpern at the White House. President Trump's approved on the recommendation of War Secretary Pete Hegseth death by Army firing squad for convicted Fort Hood shooter Nidal Malik Hassan, who opened fire at the Army base in 2009, killing 13 people and wounding 32 others while shouting Allahu Akbar during the attack. A federal appeals court considering a judge's authority to restore the Trump administration's funding cuts to Harvard University. A lower court judge ruled last year the cuts amounted to illegal retaliation for Harvard's rejection of the administration's demands to change its policies. 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
3: Pennsylvania measles cases are continuing to grow, becoming one of the highest outbreak totals in decades.
16: More than 1,000 measles cases have been confirmed in Pennsylvania, surpassing 997 in South Carolina. It's also the most recorded in any jurisdiction since more than 4,500 cases in New York City in the early 1990s. Measles is an airborne virus and highly contagious if close to someone with it who sneezes or coughs. According to the CDC, 8 measles-related deaths in the past 2 years exceed the number reported in the 3 decades prior. Health officials say the spread is likely due to low vaccination rates. Cases are continuing to climb. Ohio has more than 200 cases this year. Gernal Scott, Fox News.
3: The Archdiocese of St. Louis has filed a lawsuit against the federal government claiming detainees at an immigration detention facility in Missouri are being deprived of their right to speak privately with priests or receive sacraments like communion or confession. The suit claims members of the clergy can only visit detainees at the St. Genevieve County Jail during a 4-hour window on Mondays. Former Republican House Speaker Dennis Hastert has died.
17: Dennis Hastert went from being a high school teacher and wrestling coach in Illinois to being a state representative in 1980 and then an elected member of Congress by 1986. He ended up working closely with Speaker Newt Gingrich at the time, but when Gingrich lost support, Republicans elected Hastert leader. Then under President George W. Bush, he pushed through tax cuts and an expansion of prescription drug benefits under Medicare. In 2015, prosecutors accused Hastert of evading banking rules in order to pay hush money to a former high school student, and it was then revealed that he had molested several teenage boys during his time as coach in Yorkville, Illinois. Hastert was sentenced to over a year in prison for violating federal banking laws.
3: Fox's Jessica Rosenthal. Dennis Hastert was 84. I'm Lisa Lucera. This is Fox News.
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24: Just a regular run-of-the-mill Monday. We've got a plague outbreak in Russia, a war in Iran, and perhaps most dangerous of all, the Democrat policies in the midterms.
25: I think that's some of the stupid that I've ever heard.
24: I think Charles Barkley was spot on, but whether you agree or disagree, you are welcome on a Big Monday episode of Fox Across America with Jimmy Failla. 888-788-9910, the phone number if you want to welcome me back from a rowdy gig down in Richmond, Virginia, WRVA. Shout out to those maniacs. They were crazy. But I am back here on the radio with you, where, as I said, all are welcome. You could be a Republican, you could be a Democrat, Libertarian. All we ever ask is that you don't be a happy Monday. And what a fine Monday it is. Lara Trump, presidential daughter-in-law, going to be joining us on the back end of the show. We're going to talk with LT, my lead-in on Fox News on the Saturday night TV side. Paul Morrow is going to be here as well, Fox News contributor, retired NYPD inspector, founder of opsdesk.org. He will get us up to speed on all of the particulars with this crazy Cornell case that the Democrats are trying to turn into a midterm wedge issue. And, of course, a plague outbreak in Russia, never ideal.
26: This could be a problem.
24: I mean, not the best way to start the week, but we'll get to the bottom of that just the same. But as we get underway, if you're looking at some of the new polling, if you're looking at CNN released something over the weekend calling Trump the most influential president of the past century, you know, they're not saying good, they're not saying bad, they're just saying influential. But the point is, there's a lot of electricity in the news cycle right now. And what I'm starting to believe is the internal polling for the Democrats isn't as good as we're being told by the media.
27: People aren't buying it, CNN, you dumb bastard.
24: The only reason I say that is if you're following around the country this Cornell case, it's pretty obvious that they're trying to make it this midterm's Dobbs decision. What I mean by that is going into the last midterms, when we thought we were going to get a red wave and the Republicans were going to win everything, a Supreme Court clerk leaked illegally the results of the Dobbs decision, which, of course, was sending Roe versus Wade back to the states. Now, the Democrats didn't say that. They broke the law to leak an opinion, and then they lied about what was in the opinion.
28: That's just how white folks will do you.
24: And they said, oh, the Supreme Court's about to ban abortion. The Republicans are going to make it illegal to get an abortion. Can you believe this, ladies? We've got to go vote in the midterms. That whole thing. Straight up. And again, they were doxing Supreme Court justices, marching outside their homes. And it did, in fact, juice turnout and avert what they had expected to be an absolute blowout top to bottom in those midterms. So understand this time around, you're starting to see this effort made on the Democratic side of the aisle to try to get women worked up again, similar to what they did in the Brett Kavanaugh case just the same. Women are under attack in Trump's America. and you're getting less respect and consideration now because we've got a guy in the Oval Office who tweets things that aren't always nice and charitable towards women. An ABC anchor was already saying it. And it's bigger than that. The thing that tells you that the operation might be in place is Kathy Hochul, my governor here in New York, has already come out and said the guys are guilty with no due process. One of them has already lost his job. Letitia James, who issued a statement saying, I stand with the victim and she is owed justice, was appointed a special counsel the next day, meaning she has already discredited herself as being impartial here. And they're trying to make this an issue about, you know, women can't be safe in Trump's America. Never mind that their party is allowing biological men to get naked in women's locker rooms. Yeah, not the best. They're fighting for the rights of men to beat women up in competitive sports, but they want you to believe you're not safe because we've got Republicans in office. And I found this just to be so fascinating, but here is Michelle Cottle on ABC trying to blame Trump. Mind you, Trump wasn't there. Trump doesn't know him. I don't know that Trump was even in office, to be clear, when this occurred, but she wants you to believe it's all Trump's fault. Clip 29.
0: You can't send those messages, no matter how drunk you are as a frat boy, without having some kind of misunderstanding about what women are there for and whether this is a real person you're dealing with. And that, I think, starts, you know, we can go to the president for this one. I mean, we are in a moment in this culture where the glorification of being thuggish and swaggering and mistreating women is kind of making you a cool kid.
24: Oh, God.
1: That was embarrassing.
24: We can go all the way to the president. Guys, it's midnight. Someone's drunk at a college party. They get a text from a girl saying, I want to come over to the frat house. Do you know what neither of them are looking into? Do you know what neither of them are thinking about? The president of the United States of America.
2: Bingo.
24: You are not thinking. Well, you know, the president tweeted something last Tuesday about a journalist. I guess that means I can invite this girl over to hook up at the frat party. I don't mean to burst anybody's bubble. I don't mean to be telling tales out of school. But people have been hooking up at frat parties since the beginning of time. And people have been drunkenly texting each other and having intercourse with multiple people. I'm not trying to offend sensibilities, but this is the actual news headline. A girl drank a bunch of alcohol. Then some of them did ketamine, and seven of them got together that we know of and had what we were told at the time was consensual sex. This is a real story. I'm not being a potty mouth here. I'm telling you what's happening in the news.
4: I love it when you talk dirty.
24: But there's nothing dirtier than a Democrat trying to tell you on ABC that this is all Donald Trump's fault. I mean, come on, man. Actual clown stuff. Let me give you just slight perspective. Okay. The reason I'm telling you this is turning into what they hope will be a turnout issue in the midterms is because they're now going all in on this. You know, a week ago it was AI, but nobody cared and the world moved on. Now we're into this whole idea of, you know, this was an absolute gang rape. We need a special prosecutor. Here's Kathy Hochul, my governor here in New York, who, again, is now within the margin of errors in her polls. She's running against Bruce Blakeman, Nassau County executive. Now, to be clear, Bruce Blakeman presides over the single county with the lowest crime rates in America. Bruce Blakeman is the head of the safest, statistically, county in America. Bruce Blakeman. Okay, so women's safety is not something he gets a demerit for under his current leadership. But here's Kathy Hochul trying to grandstand and cast aspersions on these guys who, according to initial testimony in the report made at the school, had consensual sex with a girl. Okay, the rape allegations are coming a hell of a whole lot later. Unfortunately, the people are reacting to them with absolute certainty as if they were there and they witnessed it. Here's Kathy Hochul, clip 26.
6: After this young woman came forward, she spoke to the police. She sat for hours and told them exactly what happened to her. And according to new reports, she could not have been clearer that she was 100% confident that she had been raped. Yet, shockingly, those words never made it into the account that the Cornell police sent to prosecutors. The Attorney General then declined to pursue charges after reviewing that incomplete account and never interviewing her. Think about that. In what world would the police learn from a victim that she'd been literally gang raped while intoxicated by five men in a fraternity house and not elevate those allegations to the district attorney?
24: Oh, Kathy Hochul.
1: You are so full of sh**.
24: If you've noticed, okay, I own a politics to English dictionary, so I will translate what she just said. According to new reports, she could not have been clearer about what happened to her. Meaning in new reports this week, she's saying with certainty, this is what happened to me. But that's why she issued the caveat of according to new reports. Why? Because according to old reports, this whole thing was consensual. Okay, when you actually look at the text messages between her and the men in question, they're openly talking about it in the weeks after the fact like it was funny. But don't make fun of each other, because this is more common than we think. This goes on nowadays, and this is not something, you know, we need to make a big deal out of. So understand, she initially said, no, it was consensual, we had a great time. They're now revisiting this under the guise of there was some type of criminality, and the issue there becomes, this looks very politically opportunistic. Letitia James, remember the woman who campaigned on I'm going to throw Trump in jail and then got appointed as the Trump prosecutor and was like, no, I don't have an agenda. What are you talking about? Do you remember that clip? Let me play you this Letitia James. This is Letitia James. It's going to begin with her as the special prosecutor against Trump denying she has an agenda. And then it's going to cut to her campaigning on I will arrest Trump. Listen to this, clip 28.
2: Now, the president of the United States has complained that I'm engaging in some sort of political witch hunt, that I've got some personal vendetta against him, that I campaigned against him. That is not true. I'm running for attorney general because I will never be afraid to challenge this illegitimate president when our fundamental rights are at stake. He should be charged with obstructing justice. I believe that the president of these United States can be indicted for criminal offenses. And we would join with law enforcement and other attorneys general across this nation in removing this president from office. It's important that everyone understand that the days of Donald Trump are coming to an end.
24: Oh, good God. That is so, that's Letitia James. You understand her campaign commercials where if you elect me, I'll arrest Trump and remove him from office. Then she gets elected, gets appointed prosecutor and goes, why does anybody think I'm biased against Trump? Where is this even coming from? Okay, and that's what makes me nervous about this case, is we don't know who Jane Doe is. I'm not trying to dox her and make her life any more chaotic or crazy than it happens to be in this moment. But the guys have been doxed. Several of them have lost jobs. They've already been convicted in the court of law, not only by Kathy Hochul, but here is Letitia James. Now, understand that this statement you're hearing came a day before she was appointed as the special prosecutor, meaning she has already stated her allegiance to the victim and is on board with Kathy Hochul's assertion that they're guilty. Does that sound like she's going to be an impartial?
4: Not even close.
24: No. Okay, here it is, clip 27.
2: So let me just say my heart goes out to the victim, the survivor, and I stand with her and all individuals who unfortunately have been the victims of sexual assault. And my job is to ensure that the rights of students and that the rights of survivors and that all individuals on campuses all throughout the state of New York are safe. And that Cornell University and other universities, SUNY universities, CUNY universities, private universities, all have protocols in place, that they are in compliance with Title IX.
24: Let me jump in there, by the way. Because when she talks about, I just, two things. Okay, first and foremost, when she says my heart goes out to the victim, the survivor, I stand with her and all of the victims of sexual assault. Okay, you understand, she is saying to the public, this girl is a victim of sexual assault. Now, there is something in this country called due process. And of course, if the girl's a victim, you want everybody involved prosecuted. But when you have prosecutors coming on who have already given us an outcome before a case, before a more thorough investigation, you realize this isn't about the victim. This is about their agenda.
5: He knows what he's talking about.
24: And they want to ramp this up. When she says we got to make sure these schools are in compliance with Title IX, you know who's not entitled with Title IX in compliance? Every single Democrat that says men have a right to be in women's locker rooms. Every single Democrat that says biological men can compete against women. Okay, the movie, you know the Tom Hanks movie, A League of Their Own? That was about giving girls their own space. In the modern Democratic Party, in the League of Their Own, the word there applies to one weird guy who brings his own softballs into the locker room, if you're picking up what I'm putting down. Okay, and that's the bigger issue, is you're starting to hear a push made to convict these guys in the court of public opinion, and in the process, say, men have been out of control because of this Trump fella, and when the midterms come, you're voting for your daughter's safety. Said the people who let 20 million migrants into the country, said the people who were fighting to keep migrant rapists in the country instead of being deported by ICE, said the people that let men into their locker rooms. For real. Okay? Your daughter's safety is always going to be on the ballot if you look at the world in terms of law and order. Okay? But one side of the political aisle is trying to abolish ICE, the agency that's tasked with enforcing law and order. By the way, the people calling to abolish ICE are congressional Democrats, the same people who passed the frickin' laws that ICE followed. Okay, so this is not a referendum on what happened in Cornell. We don't have all the facts, but the initial reporting years ago when it happened was that it was consensual and they all joked about it for a few months. It's now being retrofitted with rape so they can try to pin this on Donald Trump's behavior in the Oval Office. But do you know what all of those sentences put together in a big meatball have to do with you, your family, and their well-being? Absolutely nothing.
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14: Ford reports a decline in U.S. vehicle sales for the third quarter, selling just over a half million vehicles. That's down 6.6% from Q3 last year. The decline as Ford winds down production of its Escape and Lincoln Corsair SUVs. The Ford says trucks remain a key strength, with sales of its F-Series lineup topping more than 200,000 in the same quarter, while F-Series production increased about 4.5%. Ford is also announcing a major update for its best-selling F-150, offering Blue Cruise towing for 2027, allowing drivers to go hands-free on more than 130,000 miles of compatible highways. 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I'm Jeff Manosso, Fox News.
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16: Ella Langley's Choosing Texas extended its winning streak. 24th week at number one on the Billboard Hot 100. The song first topped the Hot 100 back in February, and it's been racking up records ever since. The latest 19 weeks at number one on Billboard's digital song sales chart. The longest run ever there, passing two BTS hits. One of the co-writers on that song, Miranda Lambert, sold out one-night-only performance opening Nashville's newest concert venue, The Truth, is headed to Prime Video, Amazon Music, and Twitch to celebrate her new album, Crisco, out October 2nd. The special Songline Live broadcast premieres Wednesday, October 7th, 9 p.m. Eastern. The performance will be recorded live October 1st, giving fans who couldn't be in the room a chance to experience Lambert's performance of select Crisco tracks and catalog hits, accompanied by a 12-piece string section. That's

0: Fox Across America with Jimmy Fallon. Busy Monday episode of the show. Lara Trump is going to be here. That's a big damn deal. We love Lara Trump. And we have something to get to with her of specific import. And it's not one of those cheap shots I take at her hoop earrings or some time she hit me with in the face with a pie on Fox and Friends. I don't know if you've ever seen that clip. I was willing to suffer for my art. It's actually the only time Fox knowingly lets me go near pie, by the way, just because of all the, you know, concerns wardrobe has with my physique. But in the very next segment of the show, I'm going to play you a clip and everything, literally everything you need to know to understand modern media, and the state of division, cultural division in this country, is going to be distilled by one painfully honest piece of audio from David Brooks. The guy runs The Atlantic. He was on a political podcast. Now, this is one of those things I've been saying to you on this show for 7 years. But when you hear somebody who literally is standing behind the magician, meaning a guy who runs The Atlantic, you know, The Atlantic's the piece that accused Donald Trump of slandering dead troops as suckers and losers. They used an anonymous source to say he called the dead troops suckers and losers. Now, if you remember, there were 24 people who went on record being like, no, I was there and it never happened. And by name, every single person that was in the room where Trump allegedly slandered dead troops, every single one of them went on record and said it never happened. But The Atlantic ran a piece saying that, oh, definitely happened. Trump slandered the they got a manifest of every single person in the room. They all denied it. But The Atlantic was like, nope, happened 100%.
1: That's why I don't read the newspaper, because it's garbage. And the editor that let it come out is garbage.
0: But sometimes what happens is when people who run an outlet like The Atlantic sit down in a friendly fire scenario, they were getting interviewed by Politico, they're a little honest with each other, okay, about how they operate and why they do the things they do. And they have these conversations completely oblivious to the fact that sometimes right-wing people listen to these conversations and admissions just the same. And we got our hands on like a bomb. Like we might as well have been undercover wearing a wire, except we weren't. I'll play it next.
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4: Fox News, I'm Tom Rigotti. President Trump rallying for Republicans in Grand Island, Nebraska, with about a month to go until the midterms. Trump stumping on behalf of incumbent Senator Pete Ricketts, who's in a tough re-election fight with independent Dan Osborne.
5: He's respected by everybody in Washington. There's no games. He's respected by everybody down there.
4: Osborne is backed by Democrats. The first Monday on October means the start of a new U.S. Supreme Court term. Fox's David Spunt has details on the case justices heard today.
6: Today's case specifically dealt with climate change and whether federal law blocks local state municipalities from suing oil and gas companies they believe have some responsibility for some of the effects of climate change.
4: Gun rights, voting rights, and certain construction projects orchestrated by President Trump are all expected to be heard by the high court. 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
8: Hey, this is Tom, the Honest Car Guy. 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
9: Thanks, Tom. 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
1: It's been 15 years since Apple founder and all-around avatar for stylish tech, Steve Jobs, died following complications from cancer. He, along with his business partner, Steve Wozniak, gave the world the Apple Computer Company, now just called Apple. The story is that Jobs thought the name Apple was fun and not intimidating, and that was necessary to sell personal computers to people in the 1980s, at a time when people found them to be scary, difficult, and utilitarian. Jobs insisted technology needed to be approachable and usable, and even become something one showed off if they owned. After being ousted, his return to Apple came at a time when the world began embracing the internet and mobile devices, streamable media, and a desire to use tech to better their lives away from work or school. Jobs was just 56 when he died. With Fox on Tech, I'm Evan Brown, Fox News.

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1: Bang, there it is. Fox Across America with Jimmy Failla doing the damn thing on a Monday. And this is a rare opportunity I'm about to give you to stand behind the magician, meaning see how the trick gets executed. And I bring this up because, you know, I spent the weekend, I was down in Richmond. It was a great rowdy crowd. We had a wonderful Q&A. Everybody at the meet and greet was amazing. One couple was on their honeymoon, Peter and Mary. It's pretty funny. And we just had such a funny time. And the people who come to my shows are like the sweetest people in the world. Like, they love to laugh. You can't offend them because they grew up watching real comedy, not like activist comedy, like actual comedy. And one of the reasons I go on the road is it helps me hold on to perspective. It makes these stories human. Okay. Oftentimes guys get on TV, gals get on TV. They get hair and makeup. They talk to other people on TV and they go on the air and they issue these proclamations about what the voters are thinking or what's the real issue is without actually ever talking to the frickin' voters. Okay. I go out and talk to the voters. And as a guy who was still driving a taxi at the beginning of the 2016 election, I thought Trump was going to win that election. I made a lot of money betting that election, like straight up. And I said at the time, the media thought that everybody in America was as upset about Trump's tweets as they were.
2: Wrong.
1: And I was saying it then. I've said it for years on this show. When Donald Trump was running in 2016, do you know what percentage of the country was actually on Twitter? Like, not even 5%. So the things happening on Twitter weren't being consumed by the rest of the country in real time, but the media was hyperventilating about them as if what a man was writing and joking about should take precedence over what was happening on the ground in your real life. And that disconnect between the people who cover the people and the actual people who pull the levers was so vast. I was like, man, this dude is probably going to win. And lo and behold, he did. But the point is, there was a reason the media was going in that direction. And I've been telling you this forever, but you're about to hear it from David Brooks of The Atlantic. The Atlantic, a piece that is so liberal, they would defund the cop and the village people. If they could, the YMCA would just be the YMA. They'd get rid of the C. No cop. Gotta go. Get him out of here. They would defund Paw Patrol if they could. They hate cops. Okay. They hate Republicans. They're always bashing America. We're systemically racist. We need reparations. It's all
3: shut up. Will you shut up?
1: It's all race baiting, divisive, grievance garbage.

0: But here is David Brooks, a guy who runs The Atlantic, on the Politico podcast, flat out admitting what you all know to be true. They bash Trump, not because they mean it, but because they think it's good for business. And by business, they mean two things. One is profits, clicks, engagement, ratings. But two is they are in the emotional business of electing liberals. They all vote Democrat. Like 99.8% of the media is liberal. So you understand, if presented with the opportunity to completely destroy their integrity as journalists, but it pays really well, and the party you care about is going to wind up in power, they couldn't resist it. They just couldn't. He's going to admit to all of this in the clip I'm about to play you. And the caveat to really listen for is not him admitting to it, because you're going to hear it right out of the gate. It's understand that he's also admitting that there's no more daylight between politicians and the liberal journalists who cover them. Traditionally, you try not to have a personal relationship. You wouldn't spend a lot of time with these people. So you wouldn't, you know, unwittingly become a super fan that kind of makes you, in a weird way, kind of a hyper partisan, and you're not even aware. It's almost like an emotional undertow. You hang around a guy, you like him, he texts you once in a while. Next thing you know, you're afraid to criticize him because you don't want to damage the friendship. Okay, one of the luxuries of being a dirtbag comedian with no integrity, which is me. If you go back and watch my TV show this weekend, I spent 8 minutes of my opening monologue making fun of Trump straight up and how his brain operates.
1: This guy will say anything.
0: Just a comic. I'm here to be goofy and have a good time. And it's funny because when I'm doing chunks on Trump in my monologue, if there's people in the audience that went to maybe Greg's show earlier in the week, or they're just, you know, regular consumers of Fox, but they don't pay attention to my show, maybe they haven't seen it before, they're actually like freaked out. Like, you can catch a vibe in a room that people are a little freaked out. Like, is he going after Trump? What's going on here? Yeah, because comedy is not about partisan allegiance. Comedy is just about, well, hey, hold up a funhouse mirror to this life we're living and let's cartoon it a little bit and have a good time. And the reason the jokes I tell about Democrats work in front of my audience is because they know there's jokes coming about Republicans. Otherwise, it would be so predictable you wouldn't get a reaction. You'd get what Stephen Colbert gets. You'd get what Jimmy Kimmel gets. But here is David Brooks straight up telling you that the media is in the click business when it comes to covering Trump. And the click business is a 1 to a 1A of let's help Democrats. What does this all amount to?
2: Journalism in this country is dead and buried.
0: And it died in 2015. Here is David Brooks, the guy who runs The Atlantic, admitting all of this. What a juicy minute you have here. Clip 19.
3: Starting in 2015, we in the mainstream media learned that if you bash Donald Trump, the clicks go up, the ratings go up. It became the business model. And I'm not saying we're, you know, we played it straight, we do our job, but it's become the business model. And we get to go, or at least, to dinners, sometimes off the record dinners, between journalists, columnists, and politicians. And I would say, over the last 2 years, it used to be when you were at a dinner, an off the record dinner with a Democratic politician, there was distance between the journalists and the Democrats, because They're politicians. Our job is to keep some distance. In my view, at many places and in many of the dinners I've been to, there's no distance anymore. And that is a problem for the media. And that is our problem. We've got to reestablish some distance from the Democratic Party. These are people we cover. They're not people we root for. They're not people we're spin doctors for.
0: Now, listen, I mean, to be very clear, okay, David Brooks, for saying that, he's admitting to every single solitary thing every right-wing commentator has accused the liberal media of in the last 10 years. He's flat out admitting, yeah, we bashed Trump. It became a business model. It was just too good for business to resist. If every single day you got out of bed and were like, oh my God, the walls are closing in. He's corrupt. He's going to jail. His kid's going to take a perp walk. He's selling nuclear secrets. He's colluding with Russia. We need to raid his house. Okay, they created a business model of manufactured hysteria. They were literally on NBC calling Donald Trump Hitler without even acknowledging that they were paying Hitler royalties for the 15 years he spent hosting Celebrity Apprentice. Think about that. NBC, MSNBC will tell you Trump is literally Hitler, as they are literally paying him because Hitler was on their air. It was all a manufactured hysteria. I've told you that forever. But when you hear him saying this, you go like, wow, that's and there's a reason it's not the biggest news story in the world, is because this would decimate the liberal media. And I'm actually surprised that more conservative outlets aren't making hay with this, because this is legitimately giving up the game. This is the scene in The Wizard of Oz where you see the guy behind the curtain broadcasting and pretending to be the almighty Oz. And then you walk in and you look at the guy. Hey, you see this nutbag pretending the whole time, and all of a sudden you're Dorothy and you're like,
4: what would you do with a brain if you had one?
0: What would you do with a brain if you had one, you scam? And that's the media. Okay, there, and that's not going to change because he said this. They're not even acknowledging that he said this. But we're going to take it a step further. The reason I grabbed this clip is it parallels, of all things, there's a John Cleese clip. John Cleese from Monty Python, going pretty viral, because on Monty Python's Flying Circus back in the day, maybe 30, 40, 50 years ago, he talked about extremism. And how extremism became popular, because if you were someone on the left who accused the other side of extremism, number one, you got to feel better about yourself. But number two, you got to justify all types of hideous actions that would otherwise be unprecedented. But you could do it because they were guilty of extremism, and you needed to stop the extremism. Ergo, you were actually the good guy by doing all of these bad things. But that's, I'm going to play the clip, but that's what the media has done in the age of Trump. If you come out and call him Hitler, of course you're justified to do anything you want. You're stopping Hitler. Make up a Russian collusion hoax to get him out of office. Yeah, of course. We don't need Hitler in there. Impeach him for threatening to withhold aid from Ukraine, even though we have no proof and Ukraine supports his side. Why not? Go after, try to defund the police. SWAT raid at Mar-a-Lago under this ridiculous assertion that he's selling classified documents to China. Embarrassing on its face. Okay, all the stupid counts they rung him up on. They mugshotted the guy, fingerprinted the guy. He actually did get shot at. But in their worldview, all of this is justified because they were stopping an existential threat. How many times have I played you these clips of them flat out saying, yeah.
5: When is the time to sound the alarm? When is the time to start saying, well, does this look like Germany in 1932?
6: Increasingly, Donald Trump is turning this nation into Nazi Germany.
7: If the party nominates Hitler, are you going to vote for him? I mean, that's what I don't get.
8: I want to start using the word fascist.
9: Yeah, he's a fascist.
8: And the tendencies, many tendencies like Adolf Hitler.
9: Yeah.
8: I said it, throw me off the air.
10: I hate comparing Trump to Hitler because Hitler could concentrate for more than 30 seconds and had normal-sized human hands.
11: You actually draw a line from Nazi Germany to the U.S. southern border. You remember that back then, boatloads of refugees were turned back.
9: Let's put up Charles Lindbergh and the 1940s Nazi sympathizers. They were also called Make America First.
0: Oh my God. Joy Reid says
12: Joy Reid is a race baiting loser.
0: She is. But you understand that's Joy Reid. Wow, he said Make America First. Charles Lindbergh, they must be Nazis. Only a Nazi would say Make America Great Again. I guess nobody told this Democratic presidential hopeful.
13: I believe that together we can make America great again.
0: Now, granted, he was saying that to interns as they got into a hot tub, but
14: this is not okay.
0: Listen to John Cleese really quick. This is everything you need to know about the modern moment, and I'm tying it to an old one. We had Hustle the other shows. It doesn't sound like it because I'm so ridiculous, but this is the truth. Here's John Cleese, clip 33.
15: We've heard a lot about extremism recently, a nastier, harsher atmosphere everywhere, more abuse and bother boy behavior, less friendliness and tolerance and respect for opponents. All right, but what we never hear about extremism is its advantages. Well, the biggest advantage of extremism is that it makes you feel good because it provides you with enemies. Let me explain. The great thing about having enemies is that you can pretend that all the badness in the whole world is in your enemies and all the goodness in the whole world is in you. Attractive, isn't it? So, if you have a lot of anger and resentment in you anyway, and you therefore enjoy abusing people, then you can pretend that you're only doing it because these enemies of yours are such very bad persons. and that if it wasn't for them, you'd actually be good-natured and courteous and rational all the time.
0: Who does that sound like? That sounds like every single blue-haired chick with a nose ring driving a Subaru with a COVID mask on. Every single one of them. People who hate themselves that label you an extremism because it allows them to take any action they want against you as the good person, as the person here to help society. Here's the rest of it, clip 34.
15: So, if you want to feel good, become an extremist. Okay. Now you have a choice. If you join the hard left, they'll give you their list of authorized enemies. Almost all kinds of authority, especially the police, the city, Americans, judges, multinational corporations, public schools, furriers, newspaper owners, fox hunters, generals, class traitors, and, of course, moderates. Now, once you're armed with one of these super lists of enemies, you can be as nasty as you like and yet feel your behaviors morally justified. So you can strut around abusing people and telling them you could eat them for breakfast and still think of yourself as a champion of the truth, a fighter for the greater good, and not the rather sad paranoid schizoid that you really are.
0: Did you soak that up? If you're a liberal, okay, you want to be an extremist against the right? You join the hard left. They give you a list of authorized enemies. All kinds of authority. The cops, the city, Americans, the judges, the corporations, newspaper owners, fox hunters, generals, class traitors, and of course, moderates. Guys, this is a 40-year-old soundbite. And it is so apropos with the minute we find ourselves in. And I've told you this forever. There is, for as long as I've been on the air here, I was saying this as a guest host. There is an entire population in society of people who hate Donald Trump for an existence. It's not a lifestyle. It is their entire existence. And in sports, it's the Yankees 5, the Blue Jays 2. Yeah, too bad Trump's in president. I bet those tariffs screwed up the Canadians and these stupid Yankee fans. No, you're like, dude, Trump had nothing to do with the Yankee game. The Blue Jays don't know about the tariffs. They're mostly American citizens who just happen to play in China and make tens of millions of dollars. Yeah, that's exactly what someone with white privilege would say, Jimmy. I'm like, oh, God, jump off a bridge. You know what I mean? But that's exactly what it is. There is this whole cottage industry of people who spend all day hating Donald Trump and working it into every conversation you have with them because the only thing they hate more than Trump is themselves. And that's why that David Brooks clip I just played you is so telling. He's flat out admitting, yeah, we know those people exist and they are so good for our bottom line that we've let them destroy journalism in all of its integrity because at the end of the day, we want to help the Democrats just as much as they do, except we get to cash checks off all their anger.
12: Pay up, suckers.
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24: 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Joint bank accounts are available for couples, whether married or not, as long as both people are approved to open an account by the financial institution. When deciding to merge expenses, it's best for couples who've been together for a year or more, and only if both people manage their finances responsibly. If your spending habits are similar to your partner's, you're more likely to benefit from joining funds. 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And as uncomfortable as it may be to discuss, establish guidelines for what you'll do in the event of a breakup. Saving you money, Hillary Barsky, Fox News.
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0: anyone yesterday, if you were watching NFL football, Jason Kelce, brother of Travis, Mr. Taylor Swift, covering the Washington Commanders and accidentally referred to them as the Washington Redskins. This is funny, clip 35.
1: Another great tackle here. When you're in man-to-man coverage, it just takes one missed tackle, and that can turn into a huge play. The Redskins right now are doing a great job of not only staying tight, but making the play when the ball is in the receiver's hand and keeping it short of the sticks.
2: Commanders. You did it.
1: What'd I do?
2: You said Redskins.
1: Oh, my gosh. The first one. I almost made it out.
2: Yeah, the three of us had a little gentleman's bet who would be first.
1: Well,
2: first.
1: Sorry, Washington.
3: Just a bit outside. He tried the corner and missed.
0: Okay, so that's Jason Kelce referring to the Redskins, to the Commanders as the Redskins. Okay, obviously, in the year 2026, you're not allowed to say Redskin anymore. You have to use the correct term, which is Senator Elizabeth Warren.
4: Hi-ya, hi-ya, hi-ya, hi-ya.
0: But the point is, the bigger absurdity when they do this sort of dumb thing and change mascots is they don't do anything to actually help Indians. They refer to themselves as Indians. They don't call themselves Native Americans. Like woke white people say Native American. But does nothing to help them. Okay, the people living on Indian reservations, they're called Indian reservations. They're not called Native American reservations. But in any event, okay, those people donated the Washington Redskins mascot to the NFL in 1970 as a forever gift because they wanted the representation. But some woke white people came along in the summer of 2020 and decided they would be helping the Native Americans if they took them off the frickin' helmet.
5: Everything woke turns to...
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11: It does not surprise me one bit that you've hit a ball out of Wrigley or that you've played golf with those guys, because how you swing it even at your age is very impressive.
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14: Another presidential push. I'm Lisa Lucera, Fox News. President Trump in Grand Island, Nebraska, campaigning for Senator Pete Ricketts, the president claiming the Affordable Care Act is a payout for insurance companies.
15: So we're protecting your private health care, and the Democrat communists want to take away your private health care, and they want to take away your lives. Republicans will never let that happen. We're ending billions of dollars in Obamacare fraud.
14: The president claims the administration has uncovered more than $260 billion in welfare fraud against American taxpayers. And the president signed an executive order waiving a so-called off-road requirement to allow anyone to purchase so-called red dye diesel. Red dye diesel is tax exempt. The average price for a gallon of diesel is about $6.32 a gallon, according to AAA. Today was the first day the Supreme Court's new term in what's expected to be a busy few weeks.
16: Today's case specifically dealt with climate change and whether federal law blocks local state municipalities from suing oil and gas companies they believe have some responsibility for some of the effects of climate change. Now, these oil and gas companies want cases to be heard in federal court where traditionally judges have ruled in the company's favor. The Trump administration backs the oil and gas companies. Justice Samuel Alito was not in the courtroom today because he recused himself in this case. Critics cited his stock holdings in oil and gas companies, arguing that he may have a personal interest in the case's outcome.
14: Fox's David Spahn, the judge's decision could impact similar cases across the country. The Separatist Party has won Quebec's provincial election, returning to power, a party that's promised another referendum on independence from Canada. It's not yet clear if the party would win a majority of seats. The vote comes 2 weeks before Albertans vote on whether to hold a referendum on separation from Canada. 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
14: Administration asking an appeals court to give the green light to strip billions of dollars in federal funding to Harvard.
22: Judges on the First Circuit Court of Appeals in Boston are considering whether to allow the Trump administration to freeze or eliminate about $2 billion in grants awarded to Harvard University. A lower court judge blocked the move last year, calling the administration's claims of anti-Semitism on campus a smokescreen for a targeted, ideologically motivated assault on premier universities. Before stripping the funding, the administration sent Harvard a list of 10 demands, including ending diversity, equity, and inclusion programs, and an audit of viewpoint discrimination. At the White House, Jared Halpern, Fox News.
14: Two people are dead, including one student, several others hurt after a school bus flipped over onto its roof during a multi-vehicle crash in Central Florida this morning. About 39 people were on the bus that was headed to Winter Haven High School when it flipped. A top men's tennis player is disqualified in the middle of a match.
23: Daniil Medvedev was losing to Novak Djokovic in the semifinals of the China Open when his anger got the best of him. After a ball bounced off the back wall, Medvedev hit that ball into the crowd in Beijing, where it appeared to hit a fan in the head. Following a discussion with the umpire and a tournament official, Medvedev was disqualified. Djokovic, who won the first set 7-5 and was leading 5-3 in the second set, advances to the finals of the tournament that he has won a record 6 times. Frank Lanza, Fox News.
14: The NFL suspended line judge Jeff Seaman 2 games for swearing at Arizona Cardinals tight end Trey McBride during the team's loss to the New York Giants yesterday. Seaman was caught on camera cursing at McBride after officials didn't call a pass interference or illegal contact penalty on New York's Drew Phillips, who made contact with McBride with just over 5 minutes left in the game. I'm Lee Silasera. This is Fox News.
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4: Hot damn. Fired up for hour number two of Fox Across America with Jimmy Failla. Lara Trump, presidential daughter-in-law in the on-deck circle. And we got a lot to get to with LT. 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He is the founder of OpsDesk.org. He is a retired NYPD contributor, lieutenant. You wouldn't be a contributor at the NYPD.
5: I was an inspector. Are you going to get anything right today? What's the story? We're starting off wonderfully.
4: Paul Morrow is here, and I'm thrilled. I am thrilled to have him, as you can see. Good to see you, man.
5: And you.
4: You know, this is the problem, dude. Okay, your credits are like a Daily Mail headline. Okay, for people listening around the country who don't read the Daily Mail, Paul, let's do this, you and me. Good to see you.
5: Good to see
4: just
5: you.
4: To get people up to speed, I'm going to click on the dailymail.com, okay? Right. Yeah, and we'll just randomly read the first headline just to give them an idea. Because a normal headline is like, you know, gunman apprehended.
5: Yeah, five words, four words. Yeah.
4: Oh, all right. The first one's about the plague. I guess we'll do the plague. Inside Russia's plague zone, as Putin locks down five areas amid feared outbreak, White House on high alert, and Trump assessing options as countries tighten borders, is pretty long.
5: Yeah, that rolls right off the tongue.
4: Inside the mysterious new life of Demi Rose Mauby. She was the Instagram bombshell with 20 million followers. Then one day she disappeared. Now the Mail has tracked her down and reveals the heartbreak behind her vanishing act.
5: Oh, my God.
4: Film at 11.
5: Thank God we found her.
4: 11 is also when we get done reading this headline.
5: That's exactly right. I feel myself entering Social Security territory.
4: So as someone who prides himself on efficiency and being concise in your reporting,
5: That's right.
4: We do find the Daily Mail to be a bit cumbersome.
5: Entirely too pithy.
4: Thank you. But that being said, you do come with the bio of a Daily Mail headline.
5: I do indeed.
4: Founder of OpsDesk.org. NYPD retired.
5: All right, let me do it. NYPD inspector retired.
4: Uh-huh.
5: Founder of OpsDesk.org, Fox News contributor, attorney, and an all-around wonderful guy.
4: Yeah, you left out booze hound and pain in the ass. Yeah, but that's okay. Fair.
5: You know,
4: there's only so much room on the page.
5: I was about to say, I was running out of breath, you know.
4: All right, you just got off the outnumbered couch.
5: I did.
4: I'm assuming you talked about the Cornell thing. I don't have all the particulars.
5: You know, we didn't. I was actually
4: really?
5: Surprised. I was a mess. The first thing that I have not, the first show I've been on since it all broke that we didn't talk about. I was surprised.
4: I only wanted to bring it up because to me, without knowing every particular.
5: Yeah, which nobody does, by
4: the way. Of course. But that doesn't make me any different than the people issuing strong declarative statements.
5: You're 100%
4: right. Letitia James, Kathy Hochul.
5: Oh, man.
4: It almost reads to me like they see this as like the Dobbs decision of this midterm.
5: Yeah.
4: Maybe they can gin up female turnout.
5: Absolutely. You're right over the target. And it'll probably work. On the other hand, they've opened a real can of worms because Hochul knew what she was doing when she appointed Tish James. Yeah. She knew about the Facebook post. She said, well, blow right through it. Who cares? She's wrong. They're already asking for her, that is the defense attorneys for the boys, to recuse herself.
4: Mm-hmm.
5: And when she says, I'm not recusing anything, you're going to get lawsuits flying, federal civil rights lawsuits. And it's just going to muddy up the point that they want to make. Is it going to matter? I don't know. Chances are that as an issue, it'll work for them. But it is definitely a complicating factor. And we've seen what happens when people stretch these things. Look at the Clancy case.
4: Yeah.
5: Right? The Clancy case has devolved into a similar sort of gender-based argument, and it is outside the four corners of the courtroom now, which is not the way our system is supposed to work.
4: Yes, we're talking to Paul Morrow, retired NYPD inspector, Fox News contributor, founder of OpsDesk.org, self-proclaimed all-around good guy.
5: That's right.
4: Reason I bring this up and I tell you that it sounds like an op to me, okay, is the incident in question allegedly happened in 2024.
5: Yeah.
4: Okay, president was Joe Biden at the time.
5: Yeah.
4: ABC News, I don't know if you caught the clip. Yeah. Blames this on Trump.
5: Yeah.
4: Because we've got a president who tweets a certain way.
5: Yeah.
4: So if you're a frat boy.
5: Naturally. Yeah.
4: Now,
6: My fans can't afford to lose the IQ points, so I'm not going to play the clip again. Okay, but understand, and what's so funny about this is the idea that there's a world where a frat guy only invited over a frat girl because Trump was, as if that wasn't happening before Trump got into the Oval Office.
5: Exactly.
6: That's all that was happening.
5: Well, if that's the case, then by implication, Trump is also responsible for the fact that reportedly she drank a ton of vodka at the sorority house, then went to the bar, had 10 beers. At the bar. She's doing the bar as well, by the way. Then went to the fraternity house quite voluntarily and then started drinking rum and snorting ketamine, which, you know, she says was forced on her. Look, that's something for the court to adjudicate. But my point is this night of hers was bound for glory before she ever entered that frat house. So, you know, I'm not blaming the victim here. You know, whatever the hell happened, it's a squalid affair. No denying that. And I'm going to tell you something else to cut the other way just to show that I want to be fair here. The procedures were botched. The police here, I don't know what went on, but the idea that the district attorney, who has been, you know, notably happy to see the case go away. Oh, Tish James is taking it. I support this decision and blah, blah, blah, blah, blah. In other words, forget my name. Because the idea that he never interviewed her, there's no reporting that he ever interviewed the victim here. Come on. You're the district attorney of Ithaca County. You catch a potential gang rape from the school that essentially supports the entire tax base of the county, including therefore paying your salary. And you catch a gang rape potentially at this place. You gotta check every box. You gotta interview her. You gotta ask to see the transcript. You gotta ask where the interviews recorded. I wanna see all the interviews. Did we dump all the phones? Did we do now? Where is the Snapchat stuff that we're hearing about now? Back then, did he know that back then? Now, if he did all of that and then he made the decision, okay, we're not gonna go forward, it's a lot more defensible. But he has said in his own words, oh, new evidence has come to light and so we gotta reopen a criminal case. Dude, that new evidence should not be reopening now. You should have seen all that evidence back then.
6: Yeah, amen. We're talking to Paul Morrow. And when I hear somebody, though, like Tish James and Kathy Hochul also get in, though, with a slam dunk just the same. Okay, what we have is a lot of gray area right now. And in a weird way, it reminds me of Kavanaugh in that your emotions are essentially going to become your facts if this is purely a political issue. If it's about getting to the bottom of this or justice for victims, you don't actually do this without due process. Unless the goal is, like we said, court of public opinion.
5: Which
6: court of law, it's out the window. But this is, does not seem like a court of law situation, I think.
5: I think that's right.
6: It feels very Dobbsy. And it comes at the time when I believe Samuel Alito said they know who leaked the Dobbs decision, but he doesn't want to say it.
5: Yeah, they do. They say they do. I don't know. You know, in light of the fact that there is an investigatory arm embedded in SCOTUS. They essentially have their own police. So how could you not? You know, I mean, so they know, of course they know, but, you know, we probably know where, I'm not going to say it, but, you know, you hear the rumors and everything else, but they're trying to fly above the fray, and why not? Because right now the court is 6-3 in their favor. But, you know, were you to lose, everything here, Senate, House, and the presidency, we're going to be looking at probably, what, 12, 15 justices?
6: Yeah, they're going to stack the
5: court. They're going to do it.
6: That's what's so insane about the moment is the filibuster's probably gone.
5: That's right.
6: Because they're not going to have the ability. I mean, you think of it this way. It's like the Republicans right now have the Senate, the House, and the presidency, and Trump can't get things done.
5: That's right.
6: I mean, and it's insane. Like, listen, John Thune seems like a nice enough guy. He was on with Larry Trump this weekend talking about Iran and how somebody had to do it. Fine, great, whatever. But when I hear John Thune, as the guy who's supposed to be running the plays we send into the huddle, say, I don't have the votes for voter ID, you can try to get him. And to be clear, it's really convenient to say, well, these Democrats, but 10 Republicans didn't support it.
5: I don't get it.
6: So if you get the 10 Republicans, right? Now you only need like two Democrats. And to be honest, no Democrat wants to cross the aisle in the situation we find ourselves in. But it's a lot more lucrative to cross the aisle if you are like deciding vote pedestrian. You know what I mean? At which point you might pick a guy off.
5: Exactly. And, you know, you could probably pull in Fetterman. You know what I mean? If you do it in a standalone way. But they, you know, a lot of times what they do, the Republicans, and you saw this recently relative to, the stocks.
6: Mm-hmm.
5: Remember they put through this bill? They were going to say that they can't trade stocks, right? So what did Republicans do? They had a standalone bill doing that, saying that. And then at the last minute, they shoved in the voter ID stuff that I agree with, but that they know the Dems are not going to pass.
6: Yeah.
5: So what happens? The think tanks, and then they scream, you know what? The Democrats screwed the pooch again. But you knew they were going to do that by shoving that in at the last minute. It gave them cover to continue to trade stocks.
6: Yep.
5: So all of this gamesmanship gets very, very frustrating. The era of standalone legislation seems to have been punted on, and that's why this stuff never gets done, because they always attach their pork at the last second.
6: So true. It's like, all right, we're going to save the puppies, but in the process, we're opening up a water slide in a park downtown
5: that's
6: coming with a gaming license, and we need an environmental study. It's going to be $2.3 trillion.
5: Yeah, that's what, we're going to build an overpass for the butterflies in California.
6: That's so crazy.
5: Oh, what happened to this country?
6: I know. But if we were going to have this conversation, let's just go 30,000 feet and look ahead, assuming we make 2028. Because I've been reliably informed either the plague of the AI is going to get me by next Tuesday. Yeah. But we'll see. Assuming we make it a little further down the road, 2028. I'm watching this Newsom rollout in real time.
5: Yeah.
6: I actually think for all the problems California has, if you ain't watching this channel, you don't really know about them.
5: No.
6: And I actually think he's the front runner, no matter what a poll tells you today. Because I don't think Kamala's running with all the...
5: No, it ain't Kamala. Forget Kamala. No, Kamala's not running. That was very choreographed with that silly video where they put, you know, he was fishing and all that. All of a sudden, he's Ernest Hemingway. Yeah, okay. This is the guy that was eating escargot at the French Laundry during COVID, and now he's the great American angler. So, in the brand new gear, by the way.
6: To be clear, they weren't fishing. They were dredging the lake for CNN's ratings. But continue. That was a dredge.
5: Well, wow. You don't have a rim shot over there on that thing?
6: That's just above average conversation.
5: No, in all honesty, though, I only see the only challenger to be AOC. I agree with you. But I got to tell you, I think if AOC comes out and says, I'm running for president, that's it, and she throws her hat in the ring and really goes hard, he's got a problem.
6: Yeah.
5: Because women are going to go for her. And she's younger.
6: Mm-hmm.
5: And the small voters. And let's be frank, Newsom has an ick factor.
6: Big time.
5: And I think a lot of people sense that, you know, he's a sort of reptilian character. And I think that she, for all of her, let's be gentle here, for all her intellectual challenges, we've seen her caught out on foreign policy on very basic issues. She can school herself up on these things.
6: Yeah.
5: They will murder board her.
6: Yeah.
5: And I think she'll come out. And then what's going to happen is there'll be a chorus from the New York Times and the Washington Post, the new AOC. It has just been so enlightening and energizing to see her grow up in public. You could write those headlines.
6: Yep.
5: They'll be as long as anything in the Daily Mail. And I think that she actually outcharms and beats him. And then I think either one, however, will get pasted by Rubio.
6: I think he's the more formidable Republican.
5: Yeah, or potentially Vance. But I would opine Rubio should be the guy.
6: Me too. And I think he walks into it with a lot less baggage because he's not linked to so many flim-flam podcasters who have, you know, about-faced on a million different issues. Like, you think about Vance, right? Okay, Theo Vaughn had him on before the election. It was a big deal. He had him on after the election. What did Theo Vaughn spend last week doing? Agreeing with Mom Donnie that Netanyahu should be in jail and it's a genocide. Now, he's stupid. But I was making this point to my audience last week. The people who are doing this on the internet need clicks. So it becomes the old Bob Dylan line. You don't need to be a weatherman to know which way the wind blows.
5: Yep.
6: It was the zeitgeist was blowing towards Trump in 2024. The zeitgeist is blowing towards end of genocide in free Palestine.
5: Yeah.
6: However, you know, there was a successful influence campaign with whoever's funded it and created that moral equivalence. But the point is the podcasters. Yeah, they're there.
5: Yeah.
6: Well, it's Beijing. Wouldn't you say really quickly then? It's Beijing on the AI thing too, right?
5: Of course.
6: Million percent.
5: All over the place. This guy's don't care. Mamdani is AI, courtesy of Beijing. Remember, he came from TikTok. Nobody ever heard of the guy. Yeah. And then within literally about 2-3 weeks, you couldn't get away from his name. He was ubiquitous on TikTok. And there are a number of studies, one particular that went very public, that showed that TikTok, which at the time was still Beijing controlled, was pushing Mamdani at us. And all of a sudden, all these young kids found their savior. To me, he's the AI candidate. I'm just hoping he's a in the pan because people don't realize this stuff.
6: Amen. But I'll tell you what, if we somehow get a Yankees World Series and a Knicks World Series in one summer out of him, he's doing 8 terms.
5: You know, you're not wrong. The Knicks winning really gave him a bump. It's that, ironic, it's but it's
7: big deal.
5: True.
7: It's,
5: you know, on the other hand, if we count on the Mets or the Jets, my teams, thank you.
6: We're back in Dinkins territory.
5: That's
6: thanks
5: right.
6: for nothing. The great Paul Morrow, back after this.
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8: 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He can woo the lady. And last but not least, he's got class.
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32: I'm Chad Pergram with the Speaker's Lobby. Former Senate Minority Whip John Kyle of Arizona is dead. He died recently from complications related to an unspecified neurological disease. In late 2025, Kyle issued a statement saying he was withdrawing from public life because of dementia associated with the disease. Kyle first came to Congress in 1987, serving in the House until moving to the Senate in 1995. He flipped the seat from the late Arizona Senator Dennis DeConcini, who retired. Kyle advocated for tough positions on Iran. He opposed plans to close Guantanamo Bay during the Obama administration. As Republican whip, the number two leadership position in the Senate, Kyle was known for a calm style, often understanding a colleague's concerns about legislation and where the votes were. Kyle stepped down in early 2013, but he came back to the Senate for 4 months in late 2018 and into early 2019 after late GOP Arizona Senator John McCain died. John Kyle was 84 years old. With the Speaker's Lobby, Chad Pergram, Fox News.
3: Democracy 2026.
33: Public safety has been a key theme in the battle for North Carolina's open Senate seat. The former chair of the RNC, Michael Whatley, says Governor Roy Cooper allowed for the release of thousands of prisoners during COVID, some of whom had committed violent felonies.
34: Now, what do you think happens when you put that many criminals back on the streets? They went on a crime spree. 2,200 of them, more than half, have been rearrested.
33: Cooper has been airing an ad on repeat, accusing Whatley of hiring a registered sex offender and appointing him to leadership committee positions while he was head of the state GOP.
35: This does not sound like a candidate who wants to keep people safe, because in this position, Harvey Lee West was his name. He interacted with young people.
33: Whatley says he did not hire or elevate West, that West was a volunteer. Polling so far has given Cooper the lead in this race. Jessica Rosenthal, Fox News.
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0: You can always tell the conversation's getting good during the commercial break when Justin reminds you that your mic's coming on. Paul Morrow's in studio. We'll get back to that OnlyFans model in a minute. But he sounds handsome, Paul. I'm glad he's a I'm kidding. We're chatting it up about all things U.S. and A. We went to break talking about 2028. But long before we get there, we have a midterm election. So this is the thing I wanted to run by you. You talked about AOC and how she's a lot more viable on the left in the primary season than a lot of people give her credit for, which I agree with. But I think what's going to really make the determination is the midterms, meaning if the socialists win, she has all the momentum.
1: Yep.
0: I actually think she's the favorite.
1: Yeah, she says it.
0: Yeah.
1: She says, I'm waiting for the midterms. And what she's waiting for is Abdul al-Sayed.
0: Yeah.
1: She's waiting for Michigan to see if, you know, he manages to pull it off in a place that you'd be very surprised that he would. Look, the places that the Republicans are in trouble for the midterms relative to the Senate, which is really the bulwark here, because that's so important relative to SCOTUS and everything else, is are places where, let's be frank, we don't have great compelling candidates on the right.
0: I mean, the only real powerhouse we have is Ken Paxton. I'm kidding. Where are you going? Paul, what are you doing? I thought you had a conversation.
1: Yeah, exactly.
0: Did you hear Karl Rove trashing him last week?
1: Yeah, I did. Look, I'm not sure that's helpful. I mean, we gotta, because what you're trying to prevent is so dire.
0: I know.
1: But that said, the truth has to matter. The facts have to matter. He's not a great candidate. And Rogers, I think, has to be a lot more forceful.
0: Yeah, this is the biggest challenge I think we face in modern politics, is everyone is a prisoner of the moment. So one of the things in analyzing the midterms, everyone comes back to the same conclusion. They're like, well, you know, gas is expensive. We don't like the Iran war. Okay, but relative to what is the real question?
1: Yeah,
0: if you're thinking outside the moment, okay, your price issue was caused by the people you're about to put back into power.
1: Of course.
0: And a lot of that was affected by the open border, as was crime. So you're sitting here with a shut border. You don't have the fentanyl deaths that you did. We got the lowest recorded murder rate in history.
1: That's
0: your taxes got cut. They have done so many phenomenal things. The conspiratorial version of me, like if this is Jimmy the cab driver, I'm telling the guy in the back seat that they tricked him into going to Iran before the midterms because they knew it would be a wait in the secret society that runs things.
1: Yeah.
0: But I'd be saying, I with great conviction, I'm here on the air caveating this responsibly.
1: Yeah,
0: but
1: no,
0: I mean,
1: you're right.
0: Absent the war, there's no argument against the guy.
1: I caught a bit of hell because I essentially said that. I didn't attribute it to a conspiracy theory, but on, I forget what show it was, on the Five, I think it was. And I said, you couldn't have waited 10 months. Trump.
0: Yeah.
1: I mean, look, we were told that Operation Midnight Hammer set them back 30 years relative to their nuke program, right?
0: So we had time.
1: We had some time. We're told that we got the best intel in between us, the Israelis, and by the way, the Jordanians, Saudis, and the UAE, because those are Sunni nations that also keep an eye on Iran. We would have had the intel to let us know, okay, they are about to load up a nuclear device.
0: Let's get moving here.
1: We got to move. And so for 10 months, sit back and wait. And then the day after the midterms, bam!
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4: News. I'm Ted Lindner. Less than a month to go now till the midterm elections. President Trump urging Americans to vote Republican at a rally in Grand Island, Nebraska tonight.
5: I've met all my promises. All my promises. If Republicans win the House of Representatives and the Senate, I am going to give all adult citizens in the United States of America $5,000.
4: House Minority Leader Hakeem Jeffries says the Trump administration is responsible for high costs. And concern continues to grow in Russia after a lab technician dies. Fox's Jillian Turner.
6: A lab worker involved in an accident at a Siberian Plague Research Institute has died from a mysterious illness. Health officials believe the 28-year-old Russian woman was exposed to pneumonic plague.
4: U.S. health experts say pneumonic plague is treatable with antibiotics if caught early. 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
2: I wouldn't be a good host if I didn't tell you my honest opinion. Now, if I had to crawl to the polls for November, I will be crawling to the polls. I will get to the polls. Nothing could stop me from voting in November, okay? So I want you to understand, well, I will give you an honest opinion, and I'm not a sycophant for the Republicans. I'm not a sycophant for Trump. I'm not a sycophant for anyone. I will be the first to tell you there's nothing that will stop me from getting to the polls and for November. I will be voting for Republicans. In Georgia, I will be voting for Rick Jackson. I can't wait. That's a good dude. I will vote for Mike Collins. Not the guy I wanted, but he's a lot better than Ossoff. I will be voting for on my local level for the Republicans, the most freedom-loving Republican that's on the ballot. That's who I'm voting for. Because you couldn't vote me to vote for a Democrat today. Because there's no such thing as a moderate Democrat.
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1: Paul Morrow in studio. We get some bonus Paul Morrow because we've been reliably informed he's hosting this show on Thursday. Is that true?
2: I am hosting it. That's right.
1: Did you agree to this under duress? I just want to make sure you've come.
2: Well, they called me up. They said, look, the show's in trouble. I said, all right, we got to go to the bullpen here. We need somebody, you know, that's like, what's the term? Like funny, you know.
1: We're going to try the show with a comedian this week.
2: That's exactly
1: right. I see where you're heading here. But stick with me because Thursday, I am on a top secret assignment, but this audience has the highest security clearance in the world.
2: Ooh.
1: I do hard hitting journalism, as you know. This Thursday is Comic Con. Okay.
2: Oh, is that where you're going?
1: Yeah,
2: Comic Con?
1: I got to go down and film Comic Con for
2: where
1: TV.
2: Where is San Diego?
1: No, I'm going to the one at the Javits Center.
2: Oh, is that this week?
1: Yes.
2: I've been to this thing.
1: Me too. I always say Comic-Con for 1 week. New York is the city that never sleeps with anyone. You know,
2: yes,
1: that crowd. There you go.
2: Very good. That's true.
1: But so I have to be on assignment, as Jesse likes to say, filming stuff that you'll see, obviously, later dates on the TV side.
2: You know, there are worse ways to spend it. A buddy of mine owns a restaurant, and the Comic-Con people, the executives, whoever runs the thing, used to come in there.
1: Yeah.
2: And 1 year, the guy was very nice. Guy gave my buddy who owns the restaurant, he has 6 tickets you want to go. Mm. And it was like all access for the whole week. So I only went one time, but I got a happy, very happy ending to that story. I realized I'm sitting on comics.
1: Yes.
2: Comic books.
1: I never
2: sold.
1: Whoa.
2: I gathered the damn thing. Somebody gave me $5,000 for these comics.
1: Stop it.
2: That means they
1: were worth $400,000.
2: That's exactly. That's what my buddy was telling me. He said, hey, jerk. You know. So anyway, I don't know if he really gave me five. I forget what he gave me, but he gave me a decent amount of money. I don't know. It was enough money. We went eating at the old Carnegie Deli.
1: Oh, but well, the new one's back.
2: Yeah, the new one is back. Yeah, no, I haven't been to the new one. No,
1: I was told it's still circus portions like the old one. I got to get down
2: really?
1: There at some point.
2: Oh, God, but I mean, it's like colitis central.
1: Yeah, it's not. But you know, something you tweeted yesterday that I wanted to get into because I think it has national ramifications. You were talking about how all of these late night New York haunts. Two of which, I mean, I've probably kept afloat single-handedly in the
2: 90s. Oh, Walt Hopkins,
1: aren't you
2: talking about? Yeah.
1: Me and my buddy Dean Imperials, kid I started out flyering with in Times Square, and he is legitimately like a black ops Hollywood hitman. He punches up encrypted movie scripts for a living. So he doesn't exist.
2: Wow.
1: He doesn't exist on record.
2: Yeah, right.
1: But me and him started in Times Square, handed out flyering for the Ha Comedy Club. And you'd always go out after your sets.
2: Yeah,
1: so Wohop, of course, was down in Chinatown. And it was a big deal. Like Wohop is a place like you'd see like an icon. LL Cool J might walk in.
2: Oh, yeah.
1: You'd see a politician, some bandits in town.
2: Yeah.
1: And just all kinds of revelry, which would end with a debaucherous meal of Chinese food.
2: Yeah.
1: And you were not going to Wohop for the Board of Health rating. You're going there for the opposite. That's actually how you strengthened your immune system.
2: That's exactly right. Boy, COVID would never have stood a chance.
1: No.
2: Just taking it down those six stairs into the basement on Mott Street. This place, folks, used to be open 24/7. They would close for 1 hour.
1: Yes.
2: On a Sunday night, which I managed to hit one time.
1: Yeah.
2: But other than that, it hadn't closed since.

0: it's like the Truman administration or something.
1: That 1 hour, like once a month, they would bring in the old lady from Poltergeist. She'd have like a hose.
0: Right. They would come in with the
1: sprinkle some water.
0: The Tarvec suits. They would bring in the SU with the A1 suits and, yeah, exactly, with the hoses.
1: I don't think you could eat a food that was physically worse for you than what we were eating at 2 a.m. at WOHOP, but it was amazing. And the later you ate, the better
0: the 4D lo mein was. Well, they got it. I mean, they're still open. They close at 9. I can't believe that. 9
1: o'clock. Disgusting. Sarge's Deli, conversely, over there on 37th and 3rd. It's between 36th and 37th. It opened in 1964.
0: Is that when it opened?
1: Yes.
0: It's almost as old as you are.
1: Hey, I have great stories, but I spent most of, you know, probably my first 20 years in the New York area eating there in the middle of the night.
0: Oh, yeah, of course. They were 24 as well. Yeah.
1: They also had, you know, they'd have the same two waiters and waitresses, depending on your shift, for 20, 30 years at a time.
0: That's right.
1: And these people were iconic, and I loved these people. And again, Sarge's was an old school New York deli, so tourists weren't going.
0: For sure.
1: Unless they knew somebody in Murray Hill. Or they were big fans of the Professor Irwin Corey. You know, people like that who'd always be hanging out over there.
0: The world's foremost authority.
1: Yeah, he'd be hanging out over there. But Sarge's was a place you could walk into at 4 in the morning, 5 in the morning.
0: That's right.
1: And as a guy who grew up on Long Island, we would hit it on the way to the tunnel. You know, so you'd eat a big, monstrous meal.
0: Of course.
1: Then when I moved into the city, that became like my mobile command center. And me and Dean would hang out there.
0: Old school Jewish deli.
1: Yes.
0: And it was like a Noah's Ark of New York City at like 3 a.m. Perps, cops, comics. Cab drivers, the whole retinue.
1: And I bring this up for national reasons, reasons of national importance. Okay. So obviously it was COVID that reconfigured the restaurant industry. People don't go out as late anymore.
0: That's right.
1: Bars are not crowded at 4 in the morning in most instances, but we grew up in an era where they were, where you could smoke. Even if you didn't smoke, you still came home smelling like you went out, which
0: you
1: I liked.
0: Yeah.
1: You know, now you wouldn't know the difference between whether you went to a tea house or a torture dungeon down in
0: poetry
1: the
0: reading or
1: something. It's all absurd. But TGI Fridays, I was just reading this today, who had, at its height, had 370 restaurants, is down to 70 nationally.
0: Wow.
1: They had declared Chapter 11, but they just partnered with a new distributor, and they're trying to get back up to 1,000 restaurants, making the bet that we're about to leave behind this MAHA thing and get back into the chain restaurant revelry. I don't know if they saw your tweet, is what I'm trying to say.
0: Well, they better start to pay attention, because as my tweets go, so goes the universe. All right. I shouldn't have to even say that. Look, yeah, it was COVID.
1: Are you going to change it to apps desk instead of opsdesk.org? Apps desk.
0: That's right.
1: Mozzarella sticks. Go ahead.
0: They everybody likes to blame COVID, and you're right. That was the great game changer. But we should have, certainly this city, should have bounced back by now. The real truth of the matter is that nobody wants to be in the street.
1: Yeah.
0: Nobody wants to be on the street late at night in New York City. I mean, I used to walk. I can remember, I live in Hell's Kitchen now longer than I've lived any place else in my life, whatever it is now, 30 years. And I can remember getting off work, being down at the courthouses, whatever. I remember walking, saying, you know, it's a nice day. Let me get some exercise. I'll walk home.
1: Wow.
0: All right. Or like being out drinking and saying, oh, I'm going to walk home. It's 2-3 a.m. Forget waiting for the A train or whatever it was. I'm going to walk home.
1: Mm-hmm.
0: And, I wouldn't do that now.
1: Yeah.
0: You know, I mean, I wouldn't do it. People don't do it. I know. All the women in my life won't take the subway.
1: Yep.
0: It is just too many. It's just too much of a Russian roulette. It's too crazy. And I know we're being told, yeah, the shootings are down, homicides are down. That's true. Homicides definitely are down. Part of that's NYPD doing more with less. Part of it is the fact that the feds have stepped up relative to real crime.
1: Mm-hmm.
0: But when there's no enforcement, zero, against quality of life stuff, the city feels ungoverned.
1: Yep.
0: And nobody wants to walk home at 2 in the morning, 3 in the morning, be out at Sarge's, at WOHOP's, whatever, come out from a club, and have a line of homeless people, any one of which might have decided today's the day I'm going to listen to that voice that tells me to eat this guy's eyeballs.
1: He's not kidding, man. I was walking down the Whole Foods today, right here on 6th Avenue, broad daylight. They create the illusion of safety because now that population has returned to the city, it kind of dilutes it.
0: Yeah.
1: But when you see it, you realize it's there. So I'm walking down 6th right by the Bank of America building today.
0: Mm.
1: Some random dude is speaking a language I don't understand barefoot, but he's literally taking the contents of a garbage can and just throwing it individually at people.
0: They do that.
1: All day. And they're not going to get arrested for that.
0: No, there's nothing you can do.
1: Not getting picked up for that.
0: There's literally nothing you can do. The most you can do if you can manage to subdue them is they're not going to be prosecuted.
1: Yeah.
0: The most you do is you bag them up, you take them to Bellevue. Mm-hmm. Bellevue will give them some fluids and stuff, try to calm them down, maybe a little bit of meds.
1: Yeah.
0: And then just let them out.
1: Yeah.
0: There's no provision. What drives me crazy, Jimmy, is that nobody even makes a head faint towards coming up with a solution here or any of the blue cities. Now, I had this conversation with Dr. Drew. Let me plug the ops desk, my internet show, Nightwatch, right? I have this Nightwatch. I do it once a week. I have people on, subject matter experts. We talk about what's coming up in the upcoming week, the week past, et cetera. And this week I had Dr. Drew. Mm-hmm. And he told me, of all places, San Francisco has a program that's working.
1: Wow.
0: Somebody there finally said it, because that place was like
1: bad, the
0: frontier. And they said, you know what? Even we got to come up with something. And he's telling me numbers that, like, they can demonstrate it's like 25% down. And he's a cynical guy.
1: Yeah.
0: I mean, he's in California all the time. He says it's working. Hello, Mom Donnie.
1: Just a little something. Instead of heading over to the Intrepid and now you've got to fight through. There's a whole, it's crazy, but over on the West Side Highway, it looks like Portland. There's 10 cities.
0: It's unbelievable.
1: Winnebagos that people are living in that are.
0: You walk the length of that thing.
1: Yeah.
0: It's like, remember the show Kung Fu? At the end, if he was all trained up, he had to go through the gauntlet, right? Yeah. So the axe comes at him, somebody comes at him with a sword. Walking those three blocks, if you come out the other end of that, you're a Naval SEAL. All right, you're qualified. All right, off you go. You got the tattoo, you're on the team.
1: It's so true, man. And I think, you know, they say necessity is the mother of invention. San Francisco got to the necessity point.
0: That's right.
1: I've been there three times the last 2 years. It's such a nice city.
0: Yeah, it's such a beautiful town. Really,
1: it probably is.
0: I love the weather.
1: Yeah,
0: I love the whole
1: rolling hills, all the Steve McQueen streets you can drive.
0: There's all the Jack Kerouac associations.
1: I love it.
0: Yeah,
1: San Francisco's gorgeous. It was our nice.
0: So great place to go day drinking, folks.
1: Oh,
0: by the way,
1: is it ever?
0: Right?
1: It's. Let me tell you, man. I put up some big numbers there. Even if you go down like to the wharf, which in theory would be like their Times Square, but you're in San Francisco on the water. And there's still plenty of nice. Joe DiMaggio's restaurant is there. DiMaggio brothers.
0: Unbelievable.
1: The DiMaggio family owned an Italian restaurant in San Francisco on the wharf. And they have a big plaque out front.
0: Yeah.
1: It's now been turned into an all you can eat, like peel and eat shrimp thing, which I'm not encouraging. But the point is the DiMaggio boys still have a presence and Knob Hill's gorgeous. I love it there, but you're right to say they got to a point where they realized they either had to take back Union Square or it was the end of the city.
0: Right.
1: And Union Square, the store, they actually have occupancy again. Whereas post COVID, if you're there 22, 23, Walgreens was empty, like everything was empty.
0: And it
1: just looked like the junkies had taken
0: over. There are dead end cities though that I think will never come around. I don't think Portland will ever come back. I could care less about Portland, but I got to tell you, the one that breaks my heart a little bit because it's a similarly beautiful city is Seattle.
1: Yeah.
0: Seattle's another one has that great Pacific Northwest atmosphere.
1: Yeah, that's really pretty.
0: You know, the first time I was there on a case, my wife said, "What'd you think of it?" And I came back. I said, "Well, you know, coffee and salmon. I did Starbucks and salmon. That's what I said to her." And then I went back again. I had a little more time. I said, "Oh, I get it."
1: Yeah.
0: I had time to walk across the whole city.
1: Guys,
0: get that together. That's a city worth saving. Portland, who cares? But Seattle, come on.
1: Yeah. A lot of people don't know. The Space Needle is filled with heroin. That's one of the problems. We need to get a Republican.
0: Laced with fentanyl, folks.
1: Yeah, come on, guys.
0: And synthetics.
1: What are we doing here? The great Paul Morrill. Thanks for working OT today.
0: Of course,
1: you
0: man.
1: You can invoice
0: anytime.
1: Mikey.
0: And I'll be at Thursday, folks. So, you know, we'll have like a real show.
1: The full Morrill. This Thursday. They're calling it Must Flee TV. No, it's going to be great. It's
0: Must Leave TV.
1: That's enough.
0: I heard that.
1: I had to give you something. You come in here, it's like Gallagher just smashing fruit all over the studio.
0: Folks,
1: Thursday.
0: An artist's life has so few rewards. What can I say? I put up with it.
1: Paul Morrow, everybody. Get him out of here. Get him out.
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3: 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Yep, rousy, but different.
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0: The great Paul Morrow, you will catch him hosting this show in its entirety this coming Thursday.
1: No, God! No, God, please, no! No! No!
0: I had to take one cheap shot at my buddy. It's the thing about Fox. We're turning 30 this week. This Wednesday is our 30th anniversary. My favorite thing about this place is it's a well-dressed high school. Do you know how in high school you walk around, you see your buddies between classes, you BS for 2 or 3 minutes, tell a couple of jokes, and then the bell rings, you run the class? That is Fox News, except when the bell rings, you run to a TV studio or a radio studio. The vibe is really upbeat. We're constantly making fun of each other. Right now, a lot of us are talking about the Yankees and what went on over the weekend, and everybody's always asking about your kid. And that's why, you know, so many of you who watch the channel always go like, I feel like I know you, because you do. You know everything about us because our off-air conversations always make it on the air. Because something will happen and we'll be like, oh, we were just talking about that with your son. And then the next thing you know, we're going down this rabbit hole of what your son's up to. I mean, I'd flat out put my kid on the air. I mean, it's cheap labor. I'm running a Chinese sweatshop of media over here. Radio, TV. Jenny was on this weekend on Fox News Saturday night. She did a great job.
2: You can't handle the truth.
0: Stop it. Jenny did great. We had the funniest name banners. So when Jenny's on, she doesn't know how this works, but we put up a name banner. You know, like say Paul Morrow is on TV. It'll say Paul Morrow, retired NYPD inspector. So when Jenny's on, it'll be like out of work foot model, you know, mail order bride. This week was a 9 if you're hammered. Jenny's a good sport about it. And we throw it on and she's on TV and she knows she's kind of being made fun of. And that's how we roll, man. And the reason we do that and we don't take ourselves seriously is it allows us to be upfront with you as broadcasters. Like when I'm analyzing politics, I'm willing to be wrong about everything. I'm not running the kind of show where it's like I'm going to stand my ground or box anybody out who disagrees with me. You're all welcome to call in. Okay. Everything you need to know about this show, and I say this all the time when I meet you guys in person, we do these little events and everything else like that, is that I don't want to be in charge. I want to be a guy who gives you a take and you kind of, you know, measure it against your own and do what you want with it going forward. The guys dealing with in absolutes, in my opinion, a lot of them are idiots. If you don't believe me, listen to Robert De Niro. So they had this big celebrity No Kingsy rally over the weekend. Bruce Springsteen showed up in his late hundreds and sang Born to Walk. Okay, Mark Ruffalo did his old dumb thing. Tom Morello from Rage Against the Machine gave the finger. The problem is all of these Rage Against the Machine people spent the last 5 years backing whatever the machine wanted. Rage Against the Machine wanted you to get a vaccine. Were they raging against the machine? No, they were raging on behalf of Big Pharma and everybody, other hive-minded idiot in their algorithm that told you you had to get the vaccine. And again, I'm not trying to open up that can of worms, but anytime you hear people just dealing in vulgarity and generalities with no actual specifics, you realize this is a subset of losers whose emotions are their facts. Clip 9.
3: When Trump's Department of Justice threatens election officials, demands voter rolls, and seizes ballots, what do we say to them? Hands off our vote! When masked and armed ICE thugs stalk our polling places, what do we say to them? Keep your hands off our vote! And when that coward, that piece of shit, Donald Trump, tries to take our voice and power away, what do we tell him? Your hands off our vote.
0: Robert De Niro.
4: You are a sad, strange little man.
0: Okay, one of the best actors of probably the last 50 years. I mean, I'm pretty all right at separating the art from the artist. Obviously, I loved Taxi Driver as a little kid. And Casino and Raging Bull and, you know, Mean Streets, so many De Niro movies. King of Comedy is probably one of my favorite of all time. Okay, but when it comes to politics, he's just stupid. He's an idiot. Because people in Hollywood hate Trump. Why? Okay, and this is really matters. He was one of them. They all partied at Mar-a-Lago. They all hung out at all those NBC junkets. They all gambled at his casinos. They all went to the prize fights he promoted. It wasn't until he became so much more popular and successful than they were that he needed to be discredited and attacked at all costs. You don't understand. Hollywood actors, big media personalities, are so used to being the center of their own little universe. You know, a guy like De Niro, you know, on every film set he walks onto has an ecosystem of 250 people telling him he's the greatest guy who ever lived. He's the most famous person of all time. Oh my God, my mom's a fan. My dad, you don't understand. And then one day he starts walking down the street and he starts seeing these red MAGA hats everywhere. And he looks around. First there's two, then there's 20, now there's 80. But you know what he doesn't see next to the MAGA hats? He doesn't see any De Niro hats. And he starts to get envious of Trump. And he starts to look at this through the lens of, I must delegitimize this. Maybe Hitler was involved. Maybe he's a Russian. He just can't deal with not being as popular.
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9: I'm Evan Brown. Glocks are, for now, banned from shelves by Maryland. A federal judge denied a request for an injunction against a new Maryland law, making it illegal to buy or sell semi-automatic pistols with a cruciform trigger bar, a design characteristic of Glock brand pistols and others. The state's lawmakers and Governor Wes Moore say those types of firearms are too easily converted into a near-automatic fire weapon using such devices known as Glock switches. Maryland joins New York, California, and Connecticut in having laws targeting semi-automatics, those states like to refer to as convertible pistols. For clarity's sake, if someone in Maryland already owns such firearms, they can keep them. The injunction request was part of a lawsuit filed against the state over the law. The injunction stands while the lawsuit plays out and is not a final ruling from the U.S. District Court. And those are your bullet points. I'm Evan Brown, Fox News.
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11: Back on the road, I'm Lisa Lacera, Fox News. President Trump in deep red Nebraska with less than a month until the midterms.
12: President Trump telling the crowd,
13: on November 3rd, we're going to send Pete Ricketts back to the United States Senate.
12: Praising GOP candidates in Nebraska, including Senator Pete Ricketts, who faces independent candidate Dan Osborne in November, a Navy veteran backed by Democrats. Touting jobs, border security, and his tax policies, the president also signing an executive order waiving an off-road requirement to allow anyone to purchase tax-free red-dye diesel.
13: The typical trucker will save over $100 every time they fill up, so it's more than $100 each time. And farmers will also save millions and millions of dollars.
12: Telling folks fuel prices will come tumbling down when the U.S. conflict with Iran ends.
11: Fox's Kristen Goodwin. During the midterm convention, the president said he would be holding multiple rallies a week before Election Day. The president's approved the execution by firing squad of Army Major Nidal Malik Hassan for the 2009 shooting rampage at Fort Hood, Texas. The Army psychiatrist walked into a medical building where soldiers were getting checkups, shouted out, Allahu Akbar, then opened fire. 13 people were killed. More than 30 were hurt. A Russian researcher is dead, reportedly after contracting a strain of the plague.
14: She reportedly died just days after accidental exposure to an unknown pathogen after breaking a test tube at the research facility. Her death prompted a hospital to be quarantined and nearly 200 people to undergo medical observation. Her cause of death has not been confirmed.
11: Fox's Christina Coleman, the World Health Organization, says the risk to the public is low. Former music pastor and one-time American Idol contestant Caleb Flynn sentenced to life in prison without the possibility of parole after an Ohio jury convicted him last week of murdering his wife while he was having an affair. America's listening to Fox News.
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11: Girl is dead after she was attacked while walking on the street in Chicago.
19: Police say 7-year-old Eddie Murray Hernandez Chacon was walking with her sister Saturday when a woman approached and stabbed the girl multiple times, killing her. Witnesses detained the woman until police arrived. She's identified as 48-year-old Siobhan Gayden and described as a repeat criminal offender who was in violation of her probation from previous attacks, who's now charged with first-degree murder. Police have not said if the girl and the suspect knew each other or whether the stabbing was a random attack. In Chicago, Jeff Manasso, Fox News.
11: New York Governor Kathy Hochul has declared a statewide disaster emergency over a measles outbreak, the first such declaration since cases of measles began surging in 2005. New York reported 106 measles cases this year through October 3rd, including 92 since July 15th. This comes as more than 1,000 cases have been reported in Pennsylvania. The former Prince Andrew taking legal action against the police over searches of his home.
20: Andrew Mountbatten Windsor has filed a claim to have search warrants quashed, claiming the police force that carried them out may have broken the law. The King's brother was arrested in February on suspicion of misconduct in a public office. Properties at the Sandringham estate and on the grounds of Windsor Castle were raided by police. All this comes from his friendship with the disgraced financier Jeffrey Epstein. Mountbatten Windsor denies wrongdoing. King Charles stripped him of his titles of Duke of York and Prince as a result of his connection with Epstein. In London, Jonathan Savage, Fox News.
11: Italian Prime Minister Giorgia Meloni has applied to trademark her voice with the European Union Intellectual Property Office in a bid to increase protections against AI-generated deepfakes. Meloni has repeatedly warned about the dangers of deepfakes after fake images of her circulated online. I'm Lisa Lucera. This is Fox News.
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25: Hot damn, we are fired up for a third hour of Fox Across America with Jimmy Failla. Lara Trump, presidential daughter-in-law, host of My View with Lara Trump, joining us. And you're dang right that that is a huge deal. Big win for the American people. It comes on the heels of a massive news announcement that former White House Press Secretary Caroline Leavitt is now a member of the Fox News family. She signed a deal to be a contributor. Yeah, that matters. That matters. We're going to talk about it with Lara Trump because she knows Caroline Leavitt as well as anybody out there. And I, of course, the host of this show, know you, the listener, as well as anybody anywhere in the media. I am on the road 45, 50 weeks out of the year because my wife just wants to get rid of me. We were
0: over the weekend, hanging out down in Richmond, Virginia. Shout out to Rich Herrera and the WRVA family. Herrera brought me on stage, did a great job. Give the guy credit. Talked a little smack about the Yankees. Unfortunately, they didn't get any hits, but they'll be back tonight. They'll get it done tonight. So, whoa! Some anti-Yankee bias from the control room. We'll handle that off the air. As we get underway in this hour, it's not about the Yankees, not about pro sports. It is about pro wrestling. By pro wrestling, I mean politics. Washington, D.C. Midterms right around the corner. And two things you need to know. As far as policies go, and I find this to be so fascinating, at this remote hour where we are less than a month from the midterms, we still have people running for office that spend the majority of their time saying they no longer mean the things they said a few years ago. Okay, that used to be called flip-flopping in politics. If you changed a position and it looked like it was transparently just a politically expedient move, like it wasn't principled in any way, you'd get labeled a flip-flopper and it would become damaging to your career. Now, every prominent Democrat running, if it's James Tallarico, if it's Abdul al-Sayed, they're all telling you, oh, those are my tweets. Woke won. That was 4 or 5 years ago. And what that really means is their internal strategists were like, hey, tell everybody you don't mean it anymore. And then when you get into office, do whatever the hell you want.
1: This is politics as usual.
0: That's how it works. There was a clip I played Friday that I wound up playing like three more times on my TV show Saturday night because it was Charles Barkley analyzing the midterms. I found this to be so funny because he's talking to Chris Cuomo and he's telling you what the Democrats are actually running on is, as he called it, the stupidest S he's ever heard. Here it is, clip 23.
2: Listen, I'm an independent. Who's voted Democratic most of the time. You think that I'm going to get on TV and kill my credibility saying every Democratic, like some of these people out here talking about no ICE, no prison, so using words like socialism, like, no, I don't believe in that. Wait, no cops? I think that's some of the stupid I've ever heard.
0: In a nutshell, okay, that's where we're at. No ICE, abolish prisons, socialism, no cops.
2: I think that's some of the stupid I've ever heard.
0: Let me give you a couple examples really quick. Bernie Sanders over the weekend, he's fighting the oligarchy again, one private jet flight at a time. We're going to bring down the rich man. I just need you to buy some tickets off me so I have the money to take on the rich man. We're going to reduce climate change. We're going to cut down your carbon footprint once you give me the money to fly this private jet. Okay, that's how it works. But here is Bernie talking about single-payer health care. I'm going to give you Bernie talking about a pathway to citizenship for 11 million illegal immigrants. What I'm not going to give you is any tangible way to pay for any of it because they don't have one. And this is where the media really is hurting the country. Like if you're a liberal, you go, wow, 99% of the media is liberal. That's helping me. That's great. They're going to help my guys get elected. But you understand the media's job is to hold people in power accountable. And we don't have a single member of the media really holding Democrat feet to the fire. They ask the question, how are you going to pay for this? And someone will be like, tax the rich. And then there'll never be a follow up. Like, and how much money would that give us? And how would that balance the other outstanding debts we currently have? And what if the rich start to offshore their wealth to other countries and we no longer have the revenue to take because the rich look at us as we're not responsible financial stewards? Guys, do you understand America is the richest country in the history of the world? We've never taken in more money in tax revenue than we do right now in the year 2026, yet we are $40 trillion in debt.
3: That is financial lunacy.
0: So you understand. The answer is not how do we tax the rich, it's how do we cut spending. But what these people are running on when we're $40 trillion in debt is more spending. Okay, they're taking a drowning man and throwing him a sofa. Here's Bernie Sanders on the immigration path, clip 20.
4: And what we have got to do is move this country as soon as possible to comprehensive immigration reform and a path toward citizenship.
0: Yes, why? Because he wants every one of the people in this country illegally to vote Democrat for the rest of his life.
5: Correctamundo.
0: That's the point. How do you get him to vote Democrat the rest of your life? By saying you'll get free stuff. Think about it. If you're really saying I'm here to have a financial conversation that's responsible, then you know we don't have the money to let 11 million or 21 million people, whatever you tell me the number it is, we do not actually have the money to import that kind of population because we're $40 trillion in debt. So there's no way to do that responsibly. But now if you can attack on single-payer health care, okay, something that, if you've been keeping score around the world, is failing in every country it's tried in, the people surviving are going into the private market and paying out of pocket for additional care so they don't die waiting in line. But the point is, if you're Bernie Sanders, you're not here to have a financially responsible conversation. You're here to win over a new generation of voters. Why are the Democrats doing this? Because right now, in the 2030 census, they are expected to see the Democrats lose upwards of 40 seats because they currently will not be counting illegal immigrants in the census. So what's the point of importing all of this, population unless they're going to get counted? How do you get them counted? By legalizing them as citizens. Okay, that's how it works. And once they're legalized, you need them to keep voting for them for you. So here's the free stuff. Take it away. This is clip 21.
4: And we need to go, and I know Randy agrees with me, we need to go to a Medicare for All single-payer program. It's not a radical idea.
0: It is a radical idea. Because a Medicare for All single payer program means you lose your private health insurance. It means at a time, you look at this like the VA. You know, they complain about waits at the VA. Okay. Wait, the VA's got about 10 million people that are subject to the VA wait list. Okay. America has 330 million. If we can't see 10 million people on time, what chance do 330 million people have of being seen on time? How long is it before you're watching those stupid Canadian assisted suicide commercials where they're now glorifying assisted suicide just to thin out the ranks in their healthcare system? And what becomes of the tax debt? Because the truth is, if you went out there, they keep demonizing billionaires. Elon Musk's the world's first trillionaire. Depending on the day of the week, his wealth fluctuates. Doesn't mean he's sitting on a pile of cash. Democrats don't seem to understand this. Okay, these are not liquid assets. These are shares and stocks and options in multiple companies that have ongoing capital needs whose valuations fluctuate from day to day. The Democrats make it sound like we could just throw a slap on the wrist, slap a tax on the rich, and there's just this big hefty bag filled with cash we get to haul back to Washington, D.C., but that's not how it works. But understand, if we confiscated every dollar Elon Musk currently has, eat the rich. We all pretend the Democrats didn't love him 5 years ago when they were mandating his electric cars on the rest of us, when they're giving him big subsidies to get Tesla off the ground because climate change and they were going to save the world. Back when the Democrats were pretending to care about the environment, they loved Elon Musk. But they quickly came to realize you having free speech rights on social media is a much bigger threat to them than climate change. So let's go after this guy and torch a few Tesla dealerships and call the guy a Nazi. It's bananas. But you understand, okay, when it comes to this sort of transactional approach to politics, every single one of these Democrats that wants to cannibalize Elon Musk's wealth would only be handing us enough money to run the government for about 3 weeks. At which point, what do we do? Do you guys have any idea how much money we spend, how much money it costs to run the federal government? Trillions and trillions and trillions of dollars, okay? He does not have that wealth, okay? And you want to know something else? If you start slapping that additional wealth on people, 1% of the people pay 50% of the taxes. Do you know what they do? They move their money. They get the hell out of here and go somewhere where they're going to get a fair shake. You see, anytime you outsource your responsibility as financial stewards to other people. And that's why they want to tax the rich. Everybody in Washington, Democrat and Republican, has spent us to the precipice of like an MC Hammer situation where we're auctioning off our parachute pants and our funky sneakers because we need to make ends meet. But we're the richest country in the world. We've never taken in more money than we've taken in now. The point being is we don't have a revenue problem. The problem is we have a spending problem. But if you say, no, it's the rich, we'd have everything for you. You'd have free stuff. The reason they want to sell you free stuff is not they have the money to pay for it. It's that if you get addicted to the idea that you should be given things for free, then you're going to come to resent the people who they scapegoat for not giving it to you, meaning rich people. Okay, the reason your health care is expensive is because the Democrats passed a bill called Obamacare with no Republican votes at all. They didn't have a single solitary Republican vote. It was passed unanimously. When they passed the Obamacare subsidies post-COVID, also passed unanimously by Democrats. Now imagine the Democrats are running for office on we got to get this health care thing under control. But the Democrats passed the health care bill. Again, Democrats telling you your health care is too expensive is like Bill Cosby telling you the drinks are too strong. You made the friggin' drink. Okay, it's the same thing on affordability. It was their spending that drove inflation to a 40-year high. Ergo, things are a lot less affordable now. The dollar doesn't go as far as it did. So when it comes to these issues that are on the table right now, they're trying to build an appetite to confiscate wealth, to tax the rich, to give you free health care. It's not about them being able to do any of this successfully. It's about them using your passion for these issues to get some frickin' votes. That's where we are. Okay? And people, believe it or not, think, oh, abolish ICE. Okay? Do you know who created ICE? Congress. They say ICE is a bunch of white supremacists. This is like Hitler's Gestapo. Well, that makes Congress Goebbels, because they're the ones who created this. ICE is enforcing federal immigration law. They don't pass laws. They enforce the laws Congress put on the books. So if Congress is telling you ICE is no good, why are they blaming ICE? They're blaming ICE to avoid culpability on their own end, just the same as they want to tax the rich to avoid culpability for all the spending. And the truth is a lot of Republicans are down with that sort of thing quietly because they want to spend money too. Spending money in politics is always going to be popular. You know what's not popular? Taking money away. Now you're a racist, you're a white supremacist, how dare you? And that's where all this stupid stuff comes from. Okay, all of this tax the rich, you know, class warfare garbage. Here is Mark Kelly. To give them credit on Face the Nation, they asked him how he was going to pay for it. He didn't give an answer. He's like, I'll raise taxes. That's not a real answer. Here it is, clip 15.
1: Well, we're going to lower costs for the American people.
11: How?
1: We've got to win the House and or the Senate. Well, how will we do this? I have legislation with Chris Van Hollen. We've got to get Republicans on board. Raises taxes for people who make over $1 million a year in income, and it provides tax cuts for people, individuals and even couples up to who make up to about $160,000 a year. That's some relief.
0: And again, when he says that, okay, anytime you raise taxes on people who make over $1 million a year, they don't hand you the money. Do you know what they do? They call up an attorney and go, what are my loopholes? What are my workarounds here? How do I do this? Can I give you an example? Here's the headline today. LA's mansion tax backfires spectacularly as thousands of homes and jobs vanish. Are you ready for it? LA's mansion tax, sold to Angelenos as a way to tax the rich and boost housing, has instead blocked the building of 9,100 homes, wiped out 16,650 full-time construction jobs, and cost $452 million in revenue. A damning new report says the tax, officially known as United to House LA, or ULA, has had a negative impact on the city's high-end and multifamily real estate markets and collected less than half what it was expected to generate to tackle the city's housing crisis. The ULA was expected to raise about $900 million a year, or $2.7 billion over its first 3 years. Instead, it brought in about $1.2 billion, which is a net loss. So you understand they ran on this, not because they thought it was a good idea that would bring in a lot of money, but they thought it would gin up turnout and people would get really excited. What they didn't realize is like the big minimum wage laws that increased, they cost yourself jobs in the process. Because people who produce things for a living, when you raise the cost of business, the only way to offset it and turn a profit is to fire people, is to automate. Gavin Newsom's $20 an hour minimum wage law has seen 35,000 people lose their jobs. On paper, it sounds good and empowering and empathetic. Okay, but what it ultimately ends up is on plastic because the money doesn't come in and now you're paying for everything with a credit card. And guess who has to bail out the government again? The taxpayers.
11: Thanks, big government weenuses.
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32: Among the more closely watched Senate races is in Georgia. Incumbent Democrat John Ossoff seeks a second six-year term. He faces current Congressman Mike Collins in what has turned into a contentious war of words. Collins, on the Fox News Rundown podcast, claimed only a few Georgians contribute to Ossoff's run.
33: The rest of them are coming from outside the state, like California, in New York, in Washington.
32: Ossoff, on the other hand, has accused Collins during a virtual press conference of adding to an issue that voters say is top of mind in this election.
34: He's voted repeatedly for the Trump tariffs that sent grocery prices soaring.
32: At least one in-person debate is scheduled between the two in October, just days before early voting begins. Some estimates have put a key voting bloc in Georgia, independents, near 30%, which could throw this race one way or the other. Grinnell Scott, Fox News.
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36: As temperatures rise and lighter meals return to lunch menus, here's the story behind one of America's most popular salads. The Cobb salad wasn't named after an ingredient. It was named after a person. Back in the 1930s, Robert Cobb owned Hollywood's famous Brown Derby restaurant, a hotspot for movie stars. According to the story, Cobb was working late one night and got hungry. He started rummaging through the fridge, grabbing whatever leftovers he could find. Lettuce, bacon, chicken, hard-boiled eggs, tomatoes, cheese, and avocado. He chopped everything together, tossed it with dressing, and made himself a meal. The next day, he made it again for a friend who loved it. Soon, other customers started asking for the same combo, and before long, it became a permanent menu item. Nearly a century later, the Cobb salad is still on menus across America, thanks to a restaurant owner who got the late-night munchies. Matt Murphy, Fox News.

0: Lara Trump in the on deck circle. If I'm even on the air when we come back, raw story. Going after your favorite TV and radio host. Here's the article. Grab him by the throat. Fox Comics. Joke about physically beating Democrat Senate hopeful. So this website, Raw Story, whatever the hell they are, they saw the Sergeant Slaughter segment on my Saturday night TV show this weekend. When we have Sergeant Slaughter on, we play a game called Top Shelf or Top Rope. He's a retired pro wrestler. So, hey, we give him a news figure like P. Diddy. Do you want to buy this guy a Top Shelf drink or you want to beat him up in the wrestling ring? And it's, you know, obviously we're playing on his time as a wrestler. And we invariably every time wind up asking him about a panelist. So, like this week, the segment concluded with Top Shelf or Top Rope, Gianno Caldwell, who happened to be on the panel. And he's like, oh, I'd kick Gianno's ass. Kind of funny. Everybody loved it. But Raw Story obviously framed this as if a bunch of Fox Comics were trying to wish harm on Abdul al-Sayed.
1: The media is a bunch of losers.
0: So they're not mad that he campaigns with a guy that says America deserves 9/11. What they're mad at, comics on Fox News' late night comedy show erupted in laughter Saturday night after joking about physically beating Democrat Senate nominee Abdul al-Sayed. I mean, if you're really going to get technical, we erupted in laughter and I was talking about the Israeli hijacking. Because if you're a real comedian, you find facts within the context of good stories and bad stories and make fun of them. So we were joking on the TV show about the hero who saved the Israeli plane was a plumber. And I was like, that is amazing because in New York City, I can't get a plumber to call me back for 3 days. These guys got a plumber to save a frickin' plane. Pretty interesting. And I'm just being stupid. Host Jimmy Fallon introduced a segment he dubbed Top Shelf or Top Rope, a game in which he would name an individual and ask guests whether they wanted to buy this person some top shelf liquor or throw them off the top rope and beat the S out of them. The person named by Fela was al-Sayed, eliciting boos from the audience. Recent polls have shown him narrowly leading against his GOP opponent. The fact that they're trying to frame this like we were calling for violence against guys. You know what the punishment for being Abdul al-Sayed is? You've got to be Abdul al-Sayed and just go everywhere in life being a completely insufferable
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4: News. I'm Sue Guzman. President Trump taking his midterm blitz to Grand Island, Nebraska, urging Americans to vote Republican.
5: I've met all my promises. All my promises. If Republicans win the House of Representatives and the Senate, I am going to give all adult citizens in the United States of America $5,000.
4: Critics say the money for the dividends should instead be used to pay down federal debt. Concern in Russia after a lab technician dies. Fox's Julian Turner.
6: A lab worker involved in an accident at a Siberian plague research institute has died from a mysterious illness. Health officials believe the 28-year-old Russian woman was exposed to pneumonic plague.
4: Pneumonic plague is treatable with antibiotics if it is caught early. 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
9: Democracy 2026. Senator Bernie Sanders is in California to champion progressive candidates ahead of the November elections and the state's Proposition 40, a midterm ballot measure proposing a temporary 5% tax on the assets of individuals with a net worth of at least $1 billion, with most of the funds intended for health care. California Governor Gavin Newsom and gubernatorial candidates Democrat Javier Becerra and Republican Steve Hilton have all spoken out against the measure, sharing concerns about the impact on the state's economy if a slew of billionaires leave the state. Sanders has argued polling suggests that the American people want us to stand up to the oligarchs and the very wealthy to start paying their fair share. The senator's stops in the Golden State include a Ballots Over Billionaires rally that was held in San Francisco on Saturday, an event at a Bakersfield High School on Sunday, and one Monday night in Los Angeles. Kristen Goodwin, Fox News.
10: It's October 5th, and this is your Fox Daily Snapshot. Today is World Teachers Day, which raises awareness of the importance of the role played by teachers all over the world. The United Nations Agency began celebrating teachers on this day in 1994. In 2011, Steve Jobs, co-founder of Apple, which revolutionized pretty much everything we do, from computers to music and phones, with the Macintosh, iPod, iPhone, and iPad, dies at age 56 of complications from pancreatic cancer. An early Me Too movement in 2017, the New York Times publishes a detailed investigation into allegations of sexual harassment against film producers.

0: the Republicans. I'm not a sycophant for Trump. I'm not a sycophant for anyone. I will be the first to tell you there's nothing that will stop me from getting to the polls and for November. I will be voting for Republicans. In Georgia, I will be voting for Rick Jackson. I can't wait. That's a good dude. I will vote for Mike Collins. Not the guy I wanted, but he's a lot better than Ossoff. I will be voting for on my local level for the Republicans, the most freedom-loving Republican that's on the ballot. That's who I'm voting for, because you couldn't vote me to vote for a Democrat today, because there's no such thing as a moderate Democrat.
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1: It's a big damn deal. They're playing Photograph by Def Leppard. Def Leppard's still touring in this day and age. I don't know if you know that. Joining us now, a gal who has undoubtedly rocked out to some Leppard over the years, the host of My View right here on the Fox News Channel. Lara Trump returns to the show. Hey, girl.
2: Hey, hey, what's going on?
1: Do you have a Def Leppard history? Do you have to listen to some Leppard in the day? No?
2: I mean, pour some sugar on me.
1: Whoa! That's a big, hey. Well, can I just say? Because they are still touring, but at this age, they sing Pour Some Splenda on me.
2: Listen, you have to be careful. We're in the Maha era. We can't have too much. Yeah, you know what I mean?
1: Bobby Kennedy made them change. They had to change it up.
2: Stevia and Splenda is the only way to go now.
1: Yeah, he was hanging out in his jeans with no shirt on. You know he rocks out. He's dressed like he's going to the concert. I love that. By the way, really quick, some breaking news today. Joining us here in the Fox News family, did you see Caroline Leavitt is on board? That's a big damn deal.
2: What a win. What a win for Fox News. What a win for Caroline. As someone who, you know, has come into the family, I will tell her you are entering into a group of people who absolutely love their jobs, who are incredible. Jimmy, you know this. Mm-hmm. Behind the scenes, we all love each other. You and I see each other all the time downstairs at Fox News, and we dap each other up, and I love it. And I'm always looking at what color your Members Only jacket is. It's the best. What a win for America, because it's Caroline huge. Is so incredible. So we're so excited to have her. I love it.
1: Yes, it's a win, okay? And I say this to people all the time, and since you invoked our chance encounter last week, I always tell people Fox is like a well-dressed high school, in that in high school, you bump into your friends on the way to class, but at Fox, you bump into your friends on the way to the TV studio. But it's the same atmosphere. Like, you're in the lobby. It was last week. It was like me, you. I think Johnny Damon was there. Big Daddy from the NFL. Everybody was there. You were there. It was crazy. And it's just like,
2: Nicki Minaj showed up. It was just like, it was amazing.
1: You're not even kidding. Nicki Minaj was there. It was like, sometimes our lobby is like a dream a person would have if they took acid and went to bed. Like, it doesn't even make sense. It's like Nicki Minaj, Lara Trump, Johnny Damon. I mean, bananas, but it was great. And that is the vibe that Caroline's coming into. And she's going to crush here because she's got good hallway energy. Hallway energy matters here. Like, a lot of people don't know that. I have no idea what I'm talking about, but I have a TV show because people like me in elevators.
2: And that's half the battle. Like, truly, if you can get in there and you can make it comfortable for people, let alone funny, which you do both of, Jimmy, as you know, you execute very well. Yeah, that's half the battle every day. I mean, for all of us, I think Fox and everywhere else, nothing's worse than getting in an uncomfortable elevator. Come on.
1: It's just the worst, man. I actually have rankings, just so you know, and I reveal them on the air like twice a year. I actually reveal who I rank to be the best elevator conversationalist in the building. It's a thing. And we don't make great hay out of it, but you know, it's what makes Fox work. Is that?
2: God, I hope I'm somewhere on the list. I don't even want. I'm not going to hold my breath. I'm not going to lose sleep over it. I may. I'm lying. I'm going to probably lose sleep over it. But anyway, I'll wait.
1: Lara, when I see you coming, I usually take the stairs. Let's be honest. I'm kidding. Stop it. Stop it.
2: Everyone. Maha. Again, we're going Maha. You see what we're doing here? Yeah. You see how I'm encouraging but it, this, even subliminally.
1: This is where you're a good person, though, because you pivoted to Maha when most people would have said, well, you need to take the stairs. So I give you credit, Lara. I give you, because you take a lot of heat on this show, but you still do high road it quite a bit. So give yourself credit.
2: I will. Thank you.
1: Here's your chance, okay, to empty a conversational barrel. Did you see any of these sad clips over the weekend of the Springsteen, De Niro, Rage Against the Machine, Mark Ruffalo, No Kings thing? Why? I know, but it's like, it's sad for me to watch. You know, I understand what they're doing, which is a lot of artists who've lost relevance regain it by trying to pick a fight with the president. Because if he responds and puts them on the map, now they're suddenly, you know, national figures again. But absolutely.

0: than that, there's nothing going on at this rally of meaning. There were socialists selling merch. They had a merch tent at their socialist get. Doesn't that kind of defeat the purpose?
1: Well, the Democrats are so hypocritical all the time. And now I guess we have to call them socialists. We can't even call them Democrats anymore. You know, when I hear about these people, you know, like the De Niros and the Springsteens trying to, you know, kind of like punk the president and slam dunk on him, it's like whenever somebody comes up to like the biggest kid in school who, you know, could just beat the hell out of anybody. And they come up and they're like, yeah, you want a piece of me? And the person is so disinterested, because they know with like just the tiniest flick, these people would be on their backs. They just turn and walk away. That's how of little importance these people are. That is how little the president even thinks about them. And most people in America at this point, you're right, they have absolutely zero relevance. And so in order to maybe prop themselves up a little bit and get back in the news cycle, they have to go after the president. But look, the merchandise at the socialist rally, they had the abortion vans at the convention for the Democrats. These people are totally crazy. And this, Jimmy, is exactly why we cannot allow these lunatics to have any kind of power come November 3rd. People have to get out and vote in these midterm elections. Can you imagine if we allow those people to have anything in the House or the Senate? What a disaster.
0: No, we're talking to Larry Trump, and I'll tell you who kind of agrees with you. I was playing this Charles Barkley clip earlier where he called the Democrat policies some of the stupidest S I've ever heard. Because there's people out here talking about abolishing ICE, emptying the prisons. They're throwing around the word socialist. They're saying no cops. He goes, I'm sorry, that's some of the stupidest S I've ever heard. But he's telling the truth. And that's what voters are being faced with as you approach the midterms, is you're like, well, there's some people complaining that, well, gas is expensive. Okay. Well, every other single solitary problem we face in this country has been caused by the people that are the alternative. You know what I'm saying? And I said this earlier. Democrats complaining about prices, saying the prices are too expensive, is like Bill Cosby saying the drinks are too strong. It's like, you made the friggin' drink, Democrats. Come on, Lara. What are we doing here?
1: And if everybody remembers what Joe Biden's very first executive order was, the second he got into the Oval Office as president, he killed the Keystone XL pipeline, right? Mm-hmm. That was such a bad move for America. Talk about removing our energy independence, energy dominance, any sort of national security we gain from, our oil that we have here in America. We just completely did away with it. You're right. They caused so many of these problems. And I think the issue that Republicans face, and I talked to Senate Majority Leader John Thune, he was on my show this past Saturday. Mm-hmm. And one of the things I said to him, I said, listen, the truth is the president has actually done, and Republicans have done, so many great things for America that the problems for which people voted in 2024, the things that were really keeping them up at night, and people saying, gosh, I'm worried about the security at our southern border. I'm worried on a national security level about things like, I don't know, Iran developing a nuclear weapon. We've got wars all over the world. Those things Donald Trump solved. We've had zero releases of illegal immigrants into the interior of the United States in 16 months, Jimmy. So the number one thing that Americans went to vote for in 2024 is completely irrelevant now. Maduro, a guy who's responsible for countless deaths of Americans, illicit drugs flowing into our country, that guy has been removed. Venezuelans are celebrating in Venezuela, and Venezuelan Americans have celebrated that. We're getting oil from Venezuela. All of these things that prior to Donald Trump being back in office were day-to-day issues for Americans really aren't anymore. And so the thing that we talked about on Saturday night was, how do you remind Americans that, you know, all of these problems, the things for which they voted in 2024, we've actually addressed, because I think people have a very short-term memory. And that's why it's important to talk about them and remind people who brought you the problems in the first place, the Democrats, and why we cannot allow these people ever to get any more power, because not only are they going to take us down the wrong path, but now, as you mentioned, they want to do crazy stuff like open the borders, open the prisons, stop funding the Department of War. I mean, it would be complete calamity here.
0: Yeah, it's not good, man. And I'm paying attention. You're paying attention. I know your viewers are just the same. We're talking to Larry Trump. And the reality is, okay, I also have a really hard time buying any polling man. It doesn't, you know, it's the truth is they've been wrong about so many things, but getting past even that, I think the average person I talk to, because I'm on the road every single weekend, is kind of outside of the midterm hype machine. Like in the real world, you don't have the priorities of the Democrats. You're not saying, well, you know, things are rough right now for me, whatever I'm up to, but if we empty the prisons, life will be better. Or, you know, things are a little crazy, but if they phase out gas-powered vehicles and force me to buy an EV, things will be like, it's bananas. So that's where I think there's a divide. And you make such a good point about the president is that we've never had a person run for office and then do the stuff. Usually right. Politicians run, and if it gets them elected, they go, this is amazing. We can fundraise off this issue for 20 years. Okay? That's why there were so many things. Like, Iran is the best example. I saw John Thune say on your show that people have been saying we got to deal with Iran for years. They've been saying it for 50 years because everybody knows we need to do something. But if you can keep saying it, there's more value in politics sometimes than doing it. That's the only difference with the president is he's following through.
1: Well, that's right. Not only is there value in continuing to bring it up, as you said, continuing to fundraise off of it like all of these people do, but there's never going to be a perfect moment where you say, oh, now is the time that it'll be politically great for me to do it, because you always are going to run into the issue that the president has right now, which is that the midterm elections are, you know, like 30 days away. And the problem is that there was never going to be a good time to do this. But I'll always go back to a conversation that I remember Donald Trump having with our whole family before he even ran in 2015, before he came down the golden escalator in June of 2015. He said, you know what? I plan to go in there and do the things that are necessary and right for this country. And if that means I only get one term in office, then that'll be fine because I will know that I have done the right thing. Most people don't go into this job of president with that in mind. They say, how can I play this out? How can I make this better for my party? How can we retain power? Donald Trump went in there and he said, you know what? I have a very limited time to do the right things for the country and for the world. And quite frankly, the midterms are very important. Don't get me wrong on this, but Donald Trump understands that it doesn't matter whether Republicans or Democrats hold the House or the Senate if Iran is able to develop a nuclear weapon, because the whole point is moot. None of that stuff will matter.
0: Yep. A lot of dirtbags running that regime, and that, you know, is a real issue. I think the average person takes it for granted a little bit because we're lucky to live where we do here in America. But if you live on the other side of the world, you have a better understanding of just what little respect they have for, like, human life and women's rights and everything along the line, which I guess is a fancy way of saying you're not going on the Macklemore Free Palestine tour.
1: Not today. We'll touch base with me later. We'll see if they get it together.
0: It's early in the week. Yeah, I know you and him were touch and go for a while there. I don't know that he was extending the invite, but, you know, keep me posted. You know, anything I can do to help,
1: I'll let you know.
0: Always a supporter of your career in any way I can be, Lara Trump. You're the coolest.
1: I know it. You're the coolest.
0: Well, I will see you in the lobby sometime soon.
1: I'll see you there.
0: The great Lara Trump, everybody. You know her, you love her. She makes such a good point about the president, man. It's like people who know him off the air, and it sucks. Everyone asks me about this. When I'm doing a live Q&A at a stand-up event, they're like, what's Trump really like? And I will tell you, it's like it's heartbreaking that everyone in the country doesn't get to meet him for 2 minutes because he'd have an approval rating of like 98%, like straight up. At like 98%. Bill Maher admits that. He's like, oh, I hated him my whole life. He's like, I went to the White House. I couldn't believe it. He's charming. He listens. There's a lot of jokes. But he's like a real person. Donald Trump, the guy you hear about on TV, and Donald Trump, the guy you see in person, they are the same energy. Joking, off the cuff, very in the moment, spontaneous. Sometimes he makes a crazy comment. You're like, whoa, that's called being a human being. But the reason the media attributes that sort of behavior to like being like some strongman Gestapo lunatic is because the media is knowingly creating that caricature. I played you this clip at the beginning of the show today. David Brooks, who runs The Atlantic, this didn't make it as much hay as it should have today, flat out admits that starting in 2015, the media just started intentionally bashing Trump and lying about him because it was good for business. And in the process, because they're so overwhelmingly liberal, they cozied up to liberal politicians and blurred the line between journalism and actual campaign advocate. Here is David Brooks, clip 19.
2: Starting in 2015, We, in the mainstream media, learned that if you bash Donald Trump, the clicks go up, the ratings go up. It became the business model. And I'm not saying we're, you know, we played it straight. We do our job, but it's become the business model. And
0: can I just jump in there? Did you catch that? He's flat out admitting bashing Donald Trump has become the business model. Okay. It became the business model. So you understand if Trump gives away puppies to every kid in America, the business model is, well, Hitler had a dog. What the hell is he giving these kids puppies for? What is the Fourth Reich? What's going on here? Why dogs? What do you mean? And the kids are like, wait, what? And that's how this works. Okay. Free cookies. Kids love free. No, cookies. They're all going to die. They're fat. What happened to body positivity? Shut up. What are you, Hitler? That's what they do. It's good for the bottom line. Essentially, the media is catering, and I say this all the time, to the people who think that calling you a bad person, calling Trump a bad person, makes them a good person.
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15: a cheese recall, and it follows a multi-state breakout of bacterial contamination. The Food and Drug Administration says that 4 grass-fed raw milk cheeses made by the Sierra Nevada graziers are being called back after illnesses were reported related to E. coli contamination. The 4 recalled raw milk cheeses are Sierra Nevada's raw medium cheddar cheese, raw sharp cheddar, raw Monterey Jack cheese, and raw jalapeno Jack cheese. The FDA says more than a dozen people have been reported sickened from these cheeses, with several hospitalized. The states with cases are in California, Colorado, Georgia, Kentucky, Michigan, Nevada, Oregon, Tennessee, and Utah. The FDA is investigating the illnesses to see if other products may be potentially affected. These products have a long shelf life. Consumers should check refrigerators and should not eat them. Throw them away or return them to the place of purchase for a full refund. For more health news, go to foxnewshealth.com. I'm Lisa Brady with Fox on Health.

0: of the ninth on Fox Across America with Jimmy Failla. So much going on tonight, including my Yankees. Going to get up off the mat and rough up the Tampa Bay Rays. I mean, I'm telling you because I care. And we're talking about New York. Why? Because earlier in the show, we had Paul Morrow on, retired NYPD inspector. We were talking about the state of crime in the city and how it's carried into a national thing where people aren't going to as many of the old haunts as they used to. TGI Fridays, which went from 370 restaurants to 71, is now trying to expand back to 1,000 restaurants this year, banking on the fact that people and nightlife and, you know, family get-togethers and a couple of drinks, that's going to make a resurgence. I don't know how true it is, but I was reading about it this morning. Joining us now from South Bend, Indiana, is a man who's done his part to keep the bars of New York City afloat. William, closing out the show. Yo, William.
1: Hey, Jimmy, how are you, man?
0: I'm great. Did I read correctly? You went to McSorley's when you lived in New York?
1: Yeah, I lived in New York from 82 to 92, and I'd frequented the McSorley's a couple different times.
0: Oh.
1: And I can tell you, I'm not sure, but I think McSorley owned it originally. Yep. Imagine that. But when the ERA came around, he was way ahead of his time. Mm-hmm. Because what he did was he said, that's fine, women can come in. We have one bathroom. Everybody's going to use that same bathroom. So it doesn't matter if you feel like a boy or a girl today, you get to use the same bathroom. So,
0: well,
1: yeah, he was way ahead of it. So it was, it was unbelievable going in there. It was probably, you go in there, you get some crackers and some liverwurst and cheese. Hottest mustard I've ever tasted in my life was on that little plate of yep. Like I said, the cheese and crackers. Unbelievable. Yep. It was a great time. That's when you could walk the streets and you didn't have to worry about being safe.
0: No, different animal. Plus, I mean, let's be honest. If you were hanging out at McSorley's, somebody punched you in the head afterwards, you wouldn't feel it. No way.
1: No. You know, they serve you two at a time.
0: Yep.
1: And I was telling your, I've forgotten what the guy's name, the screener. Okay. Yep. They're like 8 or 10 ounce mugs.
0: Yep.
1: And you've got about a 2-inch head on it.
0: Yep.
1: So you're actually getting about 6 ounces of a dark.
0: Yeah, but it was a good 6 ounces. William, I'm going to lose you to the end of the show, but you really took this conversation somewhere. And you'll be happy to know McSorley's, founded in 1854. They still haven't cleaned the original beer taps. I can tell you as a guy who drank there. But great call. We'll do it again tomorrow. And if you've never been to New York and you want to go to McSorley's, check it out. They started in 1854. I believe their first customer was Nancy Pelosi. But we're out of here. We're back. We'll see you tomorrow. We'll do it again.
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9: The Cornhusker State. I'm Sue Guzman, Fox News. President Trump with another campaign rally tonight, this one in Grand Island, Nebraska. Spoke about the administration's crackdown on massive welfare fraud.
10: We're ending billions of dollars in Obamacare fraud, where shady insurance brokers got paid millions and millions of dollars in commissions to enroll people in really improperly, like nobody's ever seen. Obamacare is a total fraud. It's crappy health insurance for massive amounts of money.
9: The president hoping his appearances in 19 states leading up to the midterms will increase Republican turnout. Former pastor and American Idol contestant Caleb Flynn sentenced on 9 charges for the murder of his wife Ashley earlier this year in their Ohio home. Miami County Judge Deneen Pratt.
11: Count 1, aggravated murder, an unclassified felony. The court imposes a prison sentence of life without the possibility of parole, which by operation of law is a mandatory prison sentence to be served with the Ohio Department of Rehabilitation and Corrections.
9: Flynn also received sentencing for other charges, including tampering with evidence, which will be added to his life sentence. President Trump promising Americans that prices will come down and the conflict with Iran will end after the midterms. It comes as 71% of voters in a Fox poll say the White House has no plans to end it. Michigan Democratic Senate candidate Abdul El-Sayed telling Fox's The Story with Martha McCallum, the conflict has put the economy and national security at risk.
12: At the grocery checkout counter, at the pump for gas, in our tax dollars. Mm-hmm. And then you ask yourself, does more war make us actually safer? And I think the argument that we continue to need to learn is that less war in the world is usually safer.
9: El-Sayed faces Trump-backed Republican Mike Rogers in the midterm elections. 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
9: The Department of Health and Human Services announcing new rules for health care providers. Fox's Mike Emanuel explains.
18: HHS Secretary Robert F. Kennedy Jr. unveiling a new initiative aimed at clearing the air around health care pricing.
19: The American people pay for this health care system. They have the right to know the prices.
18: Labor Secretary Keith Sonderling says providing consumers price transparency gives patients choices.
20: So whether you are going in for an MRI, scheduling a routine procedure, preparing to have a major surgery, or having a baby, you will know what your care will cost.
18: But on CBS's Face the Nation, Arizona Democrat Senator Mark Kelly suggested the Trump administration isn't serious. In Washington, Mike Emanuel, Fox News.
9: President Trump on the campaign trail telling supporters to welcome local data center development. More from Fox's Ashley Webster.
21: The president was stumping in Ohio over the weekend for Senator John Husted, who's in a tight race with former Democratic Senator Sherrod Brown. And he addressed the issue of data centers and told supporters the U.S. will risk losing ground in the global AI race against China if communities reject the facilities.
10: There's so much money to be made for Ohio. You can't just turn them off. They'll go to China.
21: Houston is accused of giving big tech billions in tax breaks and having residents foot the bill. Houston, meantime, says data centers provide a valuable investment, creating jobs, and also giving a big boost to tax revenue.
9: Fox poll from last month finding 71% of people questioned opposed data center construction in their area. And the government of Norway is proposing a temporary ban on AI glasses in certain public spaces. Norway's digitalization minister highlighting privacy concerns, especially in places like healthcare facilities, fitness centers, and areas where children gather. I'm Sue Guzman. This is Fox News.
0: Democracy 2026.
1: Senator Bernie Sanders is in California to champion progressive candidates ahead of the November elections and the state's Proposition 40, a midterm ballot measure proposing a temporary 5% tax on the assets of individuals with a net worth of at least $1 billion, with most of the funds intended for health care. California Governor Gavin Newsom and gubernatorial candidates Democrat Javier Becerra and Republican Steve Hilton have all spoken out against the measure, sharing concerns about the impact on the state's economy if a slew of billionaires leave the state. Sanders has argued polling suggests that the American people want us to stand up to the oligarchs and the very wealthy to start paying their fair share. The senator's stops in the Golden State include a Ballots Over Billionaires rally that was held in San Francisco on Saturday, an event at a Bakersfield High School on Sunday, and one Monday night in Los Angeles. Kristen Goodwin, Fox News.
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24: It is Monday, October 5th, 2026. I'm Guy Benson. 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I'm a Fox News political analyst. I'll be putting some of that analysis into action this evening on Special Report on the panel with Brett Baier in the 6 p.m. hour Eastern Time, Fox News Channel. So hope you'll tune in or set your DVR. Also, a senior columnist at the Washington Examiner. That is where my writing appears every week. On the show today, we've got a pollster joining us later this hour, Patrick Ruffini, who got a lot of big things right in 2024. And got some attention because of it. And he thinks that some of the polling right now is not really painting an accurate picture of where the midterms stand. So we will ask him about that. Are the pollsters getting it wrong? Again, in some consequential ways. Patrick Ruffini answers that later this hour. Miranda Devine will also be our guest in the next hour, as will Donna Rotunno, who's a Fox News contributor and a criminal defense attorney, talking about this big, terrible, controversial story out of Cornell and everything that allegedly happened there a few years ago. And then finally, in our last hour, Lucas Tomlinson will be our guest. President Trump making an announcement today that will cover, plus a lot of developments on foreign policy, a new twist in that UK terror plot against an Air Force base, an update there. We'll try to cover as much of it as we can with Lucas as the show unfolds. But I want to start with this, because whatever you think of the polling or the state of play in the midterm elections, it seems indisputably true that the reason that the Republicans are in some pretty serious trouble as we head toward November is that they won. Trump and the Republicans won a cost of living election in 2024, just 2 years ago. And they said, hire us and we'll fix the mess, because the Democrats did create quite a bit of a mess under Joe Biden. And for those first couple of years, the unified all-blue majority in Washington, D.C., they sent trillions of dollars out the door that we didn't have, borrowed a lot of it, just driving up the national debt, which is a bipartisan problem, and massively fueling inflation. And that was painful. So President Trump said, let's come in, let's fix it, vote for us. The American people said, okay. And right now, Americans are not satisfied with the results. And so frustrated voters are once again looking for change. The Democrats are talking about affordability, right? Just like they did in New Jersey and Virginia. They won these big elections last year. And then instantly, the Democrats who get elected come in and start doing things like, oh, let's remake the congressional map, or let's do sanctuary policies on immigration. All the talk about affordability gave way to a left-wing political power agenda. But because of the polling, because of the focus grouping, the Democrats recognize if they go with this mantra of affordability, they have a good chance of regaining power, which of course is the A, purpose of elections, B, their entire mindset, their whole worldview is dependent on power. And I think they view it as a birthright on the left. They get angry when they don't have power. They often view that as illegitimate when they don't have power. That's why you get all this, you know, resistance stuff. So their path back to power is talking a lot about affordability and going to gas stations and pointing at the signs and saying, look how much gas costs and diesel. It's Donald Trump's fault. We're the other party. Vote for us. And as a political matter, it's kind of hard to argue with it. It would be malpractice for them not to do that. I get why they're doing it. It makes sense why they're doing it. Right? It is a rational political calculation why they're doing it. But I would submit to voters, you've got to think about who are these people? What are their policies? If they get power back, what would they do with the power? They're the ones who caused so much of the problem, so much of the trouble not long ago. You can say the Republicans have not done a good job or a good enough job of fixing it the way they promised you. That's a clean and fair hit in a lot of ways. And some of that was as a result of choices. On tariffs, which I have mixed feelings on and largely don't support. On Iran, which I largely do support, but unequivocally has policy implications, knock-on effects that are, at least in the short term, tough for American consumers. Like, you can point to that and say, yeah, the Republicans deserve some punishment or accountability from voters on this front. But if the alternative is the party that plunged us into this inflation spiral in the first place, and a party whose seemingly only idea, economically at least, ever, is more government plus higher taxes. Ever more government control, ever more government spending, and ever more taxes. That's basically their entire program as it exists right now in the economic space. How is that party going to make life more affordable? Especially when the places that they run and control in this country, the bluest states, are overwhelmingly the least affordable places in the country. Where the red states, run by conservatives and conservative policy, tend to be much more affordable places to live. And much larger engines of our wider U.S. economy. That's kind of like a competition of ideas playing out within our 50 states, among the 50 states. Those are lessons that seem, I don't know, fairly important to me. How would bringing back the old team to do the same old things of more spending and more taxes fix any of this? How do the Democrats get to stand there with a straight face, point at the gas sign and say, oh, look how expensive it is, although in many places, that number is lower than it was under Joe Biden at his peak, and say, oh, no, we're mad about this. We're going to fix this. Vote for us. When their actual policy on the Green New Deal and all of their environmental stuff, their vision is, their goal is higher gas prices because they want to wean us off of fossil fuels and do this whole new agenda with windmills and solar and all that stuff. with all these mandates and subsidies, which are also very expensive to taxpayers, they, when they're candid about it, openly talk about making America not reliant on fossil fuels and, in fact, making it harder and harder for Americans to fuel their lives with fossil fuels, where higher gas prices are actually a good thing for the environment and this other green agenda they're pursuing. Why are those people credible when they're pretending to be mad about gas prices when effectively that's their actual policy and has been now for years? These are critical thinking questions that I hope voters will consider. Because I get the anger and the frustration saying, all right, who's in charge? Team Red, we're fed up, let's make a change. I get it. But you also, elections are choices. What is the other choice? Who are we talking about bringing back into power if it's not going to be Team Red? And inevitably, it's Team Blue, which has gotten more left-wing, more radical, more socialist in the interim. And their big idea on everything, it's nothing new, it's nothing innovative. It's a tale as old as time, and it's a failure, which is let's give the government more power and more money and raise taxes to do it. That's their big, exciting counter proposal, although they don't really talk about it very much, do they? I would remind you that the big, beautiful bill that the Republicans passed, the working families tax cut, if that had not passed, and it passed, by the way, over the objections of every single Democrat in Congress, they all voted no. If that had not passed, we would have been hit, on top of all the other stuff, all of us would have been hit with the biggest tax increase in American history. That might not move the needle for voters, but it's still a fact. There would have been a huge across-the-board tax increase on American individuals and families and businesses that would have been ruinous. And all the things like no taxes on tips and overtime and Social Security, those additional tax cuts, which were obviously not for millionaires and billionaires. There's not a lot of billionaires out there working for overtime pay or tips. That wouldn't have passed either because the Democrats were uniformly against that and therefore effectively for sweeping tax increases on the American people. That's the party that then looks in the camera on your TV ads and on your screen saying, vote for us for affordability. They just voted for the biggest tax increase in American history. Across the board, they talk about just the rich and then they act differently. They'll sell it as just the rich, then they'll move the goalposts. We talked about that last week in Washington State. Preemptively already, the millionaires tax are saying, oh, maybe it shouldn't just be millionaires. What about $250,000? This is how they do it. What credibility do these people have on affordability when their solution is tax increases and more government spending? Are you kidding? Now, they'll tell you, oh, it's only for these people making this much money. And then again, the definitions start to change. The math doesn't work. Mark Kelly, Democratic senator from Arizona, some people buzzing about him, maybe wanting more in life, maybe some higher ambitions politically. He was asked on CBS Face the Nation, all right, how are you going to lower costs? Here's his answer, cut 33.
2: Well, we're going to lower costs for the American people.
16: How?
2: We've got to win the House and or the Senate. Well, how will we do this? I have legislation with Chris Van Hollen. We've got to get Republicans on board. Raises taxes for people who make over $1 million a year in income, and it provides tax cuts for people, individuals, and even couples up to who make up to about $160,000 a year. That's some relief.
24: So they all just voted against making those tax cuts permanent for working and middle class Americans all the way across all the income groups. They all voted against the tax cuts in the first Trump term, and then they made sure, all of them, that all those taxes would go back up on everyone. But thank goodness the Republicans were able to stop that. So now they're talking about, oh, now we want to do some tax cuts, even though they were against the ones that just happened and voted for these catastrophic tax hikes that the Republicans prevented. And now Mark Kelly and the Democrats, his big solution is, oh, we're going to raise taxes on these people so we can lower taxes on these people. That's the affordability agenda. Let's raise taxes here I mean, and then we'll do some tax relief over here. Does anyone believe that? Like, is that, you think that's going to work? Especially given the voting record of these people over the last several years? I mean, maybe a lot of voters just aren't thinking all that deeply beyond this party's in charge and we're not happy, so let's go to the other team. And again, I'm not taking a shot at that. It's understandable. But when politics is a choice, you have to consider the choices. And the other choice here is a political party that does not have a leg to stand on the affordability question, both on taxes and on fossil fuels and gas prices and the rest of it. A lot of their choices of runaway inflationary spending, that's the fuel that sparked the conflagration that we are still dealing with in this country when it comes to a cost of living disaster for so many Americans. Now, on the issue of taxes and the promises, oh, well, we'll just raise these taxes, but it's for a good cause and it only hurts these people, the bad rich people, so don't worry, it doesn't affect you. How does that play out in real life, in practice? There's an object lesson out of California that I want you to know about because it is instructive. If people want to weigh this, as they should, in these choices that they're facing in November, let's take this piece of data and file it into the machine, into the decision-making algorithm, shall we? I'll give you those examples and those details right after this. It's the Guy Benson Show. Stay tuned.
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11: It does not surprise me one bit that you've hit a ball out of Wrigley or that you've played golf with those guys, because how you swing it even at your age is very impressive.
12: Well, yeah, well, you're very kind. I'm flattered. In fact, I've just been working. I haven't played really officially in like 15 years. I mean, to try to score anything other than like charity tournaments. But again, I mess up on those because I'm usually half.
11: The transfusions do work.
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12: No.
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12: 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In that
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12: 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You know, you never know. 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
14: Saving you money, I'm Hillary Barsky. Many couples who are not married ponder having a joint banking account, which can potentially make some financial decisions easier. Joint bank accounts are available for couples, whether married or not, as long as both people are approved to open an account by the financial institution. When deciding to merge expenses, it's best for couples who've been together for a year or more, and only if both people manage their finances responsibly. If your spending habits are similar to your partner's, you're more likely to benefit from joining funds. Decide beforehand how you'll divvy up your shared expenses for household bills and designate who will manage each one. And set a time to review your finances together each month. Many studies have shown that having regular scheduled discussions can improve a couple's financial well-being. And as uncomfortable as it may be to discuss, establish guidelines for what you'll do in the event of a breakup.

0: I'm Guy Benson. We're back. So the Democrats are saying, vote for us. Affordability, economy, gas prices. Vote for us. And they also say, we're going to raise taxes, but don't worry, not on you. Only on those rich people. It won't affect you. People, oh, okay, that sounds good. How does that work in reality, in practice? California Post story, LA's mansion tax. That sounds like it only affects rich people. Mansions, right? Great. Mansion tax backfires spectacularly as thousands of homes and jobs vanish. The mansion tax in Los Angeles, sold to Angelenos as a way to tax the rich and boost housing, has instead blocked the building of 9,100 homes, wiped out more than 16,000 full-time construction jobs, and cost $452 million in expected revenue. A damning new report says the tax, officially known as United to House LA, it's funny how they name these things versus what they actually do, the ULA has had a negative impact on the city's high-end and multifamily real estate markets and collected less than half what it was expected to generate to tackle the city's housing crisis. So when it was sold to the people of Los Angeles, it's just a mansion tax. It's going to be great. We'll have all this money to help with housing for other people. It'll bring in $2.7 billion in the first 3 years. Instead, the actual number, $1.2 billion, less than half. And this was championed, by the way, by Nithya Raman, who's the socialist mayor candidate who has a real chance of becoming mayor of that city. As if things couldn't get worse, as we know in places like Chicago and New York, yes, it can get worse. So they have this mansion tax, but it applies beyond luxury homes. It applies to apartment buildings, offices, warehouses, vacant land. These can all trigger the tax if they sell above certain thresholds. And about 1,000 of the 9,100 plus new homes that are no longer being built would have been affordable units, the very thing the tax was supposedly created to build, according to a nonpartisan Rand Corporation study. Westside real estate broker Danny Brown told the California Post the tax was, quote, another disaster initiated by the incompetent socialists who run our city. ULA has chopped the legs from under the residential and commercial real estate industry, which is one of the largest parts of our city's economic engine. So rather than growing supply and unleashing the private sector, they're like, let's tax the rich, call it mansion tax, and that'll fix things. And in fact, it has had the opposite effect across the board, as is so often the case. Democrats say vote for us. Do their policies ever work?
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2: News. I'm Ted Lindner. Concern continues to grow in Russia after a lab technician dies. Fox's Jillian Turner.
3: A lab worker involved in an accident at a Siberian plague research institute has died from a mysterious illness. Health officials believe the 28-year-old Russian woman was exposed to pneumonic plague.
2: U.S. health experts say pneumonic plague is treatable with antibiotics if caught early. Less than a month ago till the midterms, President Trump urging Americans to vote Republican at a rally in Grand Island, Nebraska.
4: I've met all my promises. All my promises. If Republicans win the House of Representatives and the Senate, I am going to give all adult citizens in the United States of America $5,000.
2: House Minority Leader Hakeem Jeffries says the Trump administration is responsible for high costs. America's listening to Fox News.
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7: Recent polling in Michigan shows Democrat Abdul El-Sayed and Republican Mike Rogers in a tight race for the state's open U.S. Senate seat, with El-Sayed making health care and affordability the central issues to his campaign, backing Medicare for All, with Rogers focusing on lowering costs within the existing system, including prescription drugs and greater transparency in health care pricing. On the economy, both are emphasizing lowering costs and economic opportunity, all as El-Sayed works to gain more support from party leaders who didn't support him in the primary, while Rogers looks to turn Republican enthusiasm and support from national Republicans into votes in Michigan. The race is also attracting major outside financing, with tens of millions of dollars already spent or committed by campaigns and political groups. The seat is open after Democrat Senator Gary Peters opted out of a re-election bid. Jeff Manasso, Fox News.
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9: The world remembers Steve Jobs today. It's been 15 years since Apple founder and all-around avatar for stylish tech, Steve Jobs, died following complications from cancer. He, along with his business partner, Steve Wozniak, gave the world the Apple Computer Company, now just called Apple. The story is that Jobs thought the name Apple was fun and not intimidating, and that was necessary to sell personal computers to people in the 1980s, at a time when people found them to be scary, difficult, and utilitarian. Jobs insisted technology needed to be approachable and usable, and even become something one showed off if they owned. After being ousted, his return to Apple came at a time when the world began embracing the internet and mobile devices, streamable media, and a desire to use tech to better their lives away from work or school. Jobs was just 56 when he died. With Fox on Tech, I'm Evan Brown, Fox News.
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10: Barack Obama came in and talked about a fundamental change to America, and he started off with the apology tour. Many of us who were kind of open-minded, like, all right, let's see what's going to happen here. Many of us looked at it as, all right, this is the apology.

0: A clear-eyed breakdown of today's top stories. 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
1: 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Well, with us now is Patrick Ruffini. He's a founding partner at Echelon Insights, a widely recognized public opinion and strategy research firm. He authored the book, Party of the People, Inside the Multiracial Populist Coalition Remaking the GOP, which was called the book that predicted the 2024 election by the New York Times. He has served in other roles in digital strategy and communications, RNC, President George W. Bush's reelection campaign in 2004. And Patrick, it is great to have you here. Welcome.
2: Thank you, Guy. It's great to be here.
1: So we have talked a lot about the polling on this show heading toward the midterm elections. And it does not take a top flight political analyst to glance at the numbers and see that the Republicans are not in great position right now. There's a lot of gloom on the Republican side of things, and some of that seeps out into public, finger-pointing and that kind of thing. But the expectation of the conventional wisdom that the Republicans are headed for a real thumping in November, and a big question is whether or not they're going to be able to hang on to their Senate majority. And you have done an analysis that I find interesting that cuts against some of that doomerism, just looking at the polling, especially in certain red states in the middle of the country, and really all around the country, but there's a certain number of states that I think catch my attention at least. Those polls and their predictive value in late September, early October, in recent cycles versus the actual voting outcomes from voters in November, and you kind of walk through the polling gaps that we've seen in recent cycles. What are some of your takeaways there?
2: Yeah, thanks again, Guy. You know, it's not new that we are seeing this, you know, leading up to the election, you know, you're seeing this almost like an operation, I would call it, to demoralize Republicans as much as possible by bringing up and pointing to polls that show Democrats either leading or tied in states like Kansas, in states, deep red states in the Midwest. You know, you've got, there's a competitive race in Nebraska. There's a competitive race in South Dakota. I even saw something that there was a competitive race in Idaho, right? And this has happened before. It happened in, we saw it in 2020 across the map when you remember, Lindsey Graham is in trouble. And a bunch of Republicans are in trouble and they're going to absolutely lose. And we've seen it in cycle after cycle. Now, I think, look, part of this is, you know, the Democrats have, you know, done a really good job of spinning polls in their favor, right? And it's not like, look, it's not like, I'm not necessarily going to say, like, oh, is there something nefarious going on with the polls? But they really very clearly take in what is a pretty good political environment for them and then spun, let's say they get a great poll for them in a deep red state or a deep red district, they're going to release that poll. But they're not going to release the poll. That's like, okay, this shows things maybe slightly good for them, or it's a little bit closer to what you expect. Every poll that comes out from a Democratic organization is always within a point or two. And that's solely to maximize the fundraising advantage they get, right, from it. Because that's what the data shows does the most to gin up fundraising is polls across the board, whether they're in purple areas or red areas, that show very, very close races. And I think that that is... But that is partly, right? That's fueling this narrative. But this is specifically worse.

0: in the Midwest. So we did an analysis.
1: By the way, let me just jump in real quick because we have seen some of that, like these internal polls that the Democrats choose to release or not. And Republicans try to play that game, too, to some extent. But then you look, for example, over the weekend, the New York Times Senate polls, right? And you can say they're flawed and you've got way more Democrats responding and they have trouble finding Republican respondents and therefore it skews things. And you're about to kind of get into some of that. But based on that, you know, New York Times, Siena batch of polling, you've got Kansas tied, Iowa tied, and the Democrats ahead in Alaska and Texas and, you know, Ohio, right? You go sort of down the list. And that's also feeding into this overall narrative that in these battleground states, including a number of states where Trump won by double digits 2 years ago, the Democrats are tied or ahead. It's not just their internal polls. It's some of the media polls as well. So I just wanted to throw that in there in fairness. But now you're going to make the point about the Midwest and your analysis.
0: That's right. So I don't deny, right? I think I don't deny it's a tough environment, tough year for Republicans. And I don't, I think in particular, if you would expect any poll, to get it right, it would be that New York Times poll. You know, they're A-plus rated, nothing but, respect for NACONE and, the team over there and the work they're doing. I just think if you look at previous cycle polls in states like Iowa, in states like Ohio, in states even like Michigan, and you look really historically over the last three election cycles, you have in there 2024, which is a good Republican year, and then you have in there 2018, which was actually a very good Democratic year and similar to the kind of year we might see this year. And you literally see in some of these races, there was no single poll that was released at any point in the election cycle that didn't underestimate the Democrat. And that includes Republican polls. It includes all the polls.
1: It didn't overestimate the Democrat.
0: Right. Overestimate the Democrat. That's right. And so, and you're looking at these states, particularly in Ohio, where in the last three cycles, you didn't have a poll with the Republican ahead in Ohio until mid-October. Or you had very rarely had Republicans ahead in Ohio by mid-October. And then you see this rapid closing, right, towards the Republican movement, towards the Republican. And there's a reason for that, right, that it is a red state. And in the last few election cycles, Trump won it by, I think he won it by 11 points. You have these states that, we shouldn't be surprised if on election night we're seeing Republicans eking out victories in Ohio, right? We shouldn't be surprised by that because these states are simply reverting a little bit more in the direction of the partisan fundamentals. And why do I mention that, right? Why do I mention that? Is because partisan fundamentals have become more and more important in Senate elections over the last few election cycles. The way that a state votes at the presidential level really predicts which way a state is going to vote for Senate and all the other races, but particularly federal races, particularly when there's kind of this idea of national control, the direction of national politics is literally on the ballot in these Senate elections. What you really see then is when Republican voters are faced with that choice in the last few weeks of an election, in those red states, they tend to come home. Now, it's not exclusively guy Republican phenomenon. I would argue maybe in blue states right now, you're seeing maybe some very cheerful results for Republicans, like maybe in Minnesota, which is within a couple points, right? It seems like there's something about the polls right now that is energizing these sort of insurgent minority factions within each of these states to maybe be overrepresented. But what you generally see, we don't generally see this many surprises, right, on election night. And you know, because things have generally, the blue states tend to go bluer, the red states tend to go redder. But the difference in a year like this that is, in fact, challenging for Republicans is those red states are going to be a little bit more competitive, and those purple states are probably going to go blue.
1: So I had seen Harry Enten from CNN had highlighted this, and you had as well. If you look in recent cycles at Ohio and Iowa and Michigan, and there are big, competitive, really important Senate races in all three of those states. If you look at those three Midwestern states, at the end of September, the polling tended to overestimate the Democrat by, what was it, like 6.5 percentage points compared to what the actual vote ended up being in the subsequent November elections. I mean, that's a lot of percentage points, right? I mean, I'm not guaranteeing, I don't think you are either, you know, things are true until they're not, not guaranteeing it's going to happen again in 2026. But if past is prologue and you look at these recent cycles where Democrats, especially Senate candidates, are overestimated pretty dramatically in the polling, especially around this time of the cycle versus what the actual voters end up doing, I mean, why? Why is there such a disconnect there? And are there indications in your mind that we might see a repeat of that effect this year?
0: I think where I am seeing it, look, I am, and I want to throw a little bit of caution on that because we can't predict from previous cycles. And I think that this is the latest I've seen in the cycle where we haven't really seen much evidence yet of closing. And I posted about this earlier today, that the Democrats have wanted to say, oh, in October, things over the last few weeks have gotten just better and better for us since Labor Day. That's not really the case, too. It's been pretty static. We haven't seen movement. Now, however, I think if Republicans want to keep the Senate, they do need that movement. They do need that coming home, those Republicans, those base Republicans, to come home in October. But I think, yes, in particular, there is a sense that in particular with rural voters, with white voters without a college degree, that the higher the population share, the more the polls are going to miss. And that was something, you know, when I first flagged this issue back in August, they said, look, what really predicts this across more than 3,000 polls over the last four election cycles, what really predicts a polling error is when you have more of a white working class electorate. Where do you have a very large white working class electorate? You have it in a state like Iowa. You have it in a state like Ohio. In Texas, I'm a little bit more concerned, right, for Republican chances there because it's a diverse state, right? It is a very suburban state. It's a very urban state. A contrast to a state like Iowa, contrast to a state like Kansas.
1: And we've seen less of a polling miss, right, in places like Texas.
0: Right.
1: So you could look at that history and that demography and say, you know, Ken Paxton might really be in trouble in Texas, whereas that might not really be the case for John Husted or Ashley Hinson or even a Mike Rogers.
0: That's right. And these are good candidates, right? I mean, and I think you have in a lot of cases, right? Mike Rogers is a great candidate. Ashley Hinson's a great candidate. You know, I think, look at John Husted. I don't think he's setting the world on fire, but he has been elected statewide, right? He is a well-known quantity in that
1: multiple
0: state.
1: Times.
0: And to say, right. And to say that they are underperforming the fundamentals, leave aside Rogers, who has a, you know, very problematic Democrat he's running against, but they are underperforming almost to the same extent as a Ken Paxton is with his personal baggage. I don't buy that.
1: So the reason I wanted to have you on to have this conversation, again, is not to guarantee, oh, well, the polls have been wrong before in these types of places. And so when they tell you Ohio is, you know, Sherrod Brown's ahead by 2 points or Ashley Hinson's tied or whatever, there's no way that could happen. I'm not saying that. I think if this breaks bad and it's a really awful 06, 08 type cycle, some of these seats, or there could be like a cascade effect, they could all just get swept away. That is possible. I think it becomes more possible if Republicans themselves get convinced that all is lost, the whole thing's going to go to hell in a handbasket and, you know, resistance is futile type thing. I think that's what the storyline is on the polling right now, a drumbeat trying to convince Republicans and Republican voters that it's going to be terrible. It's going to be terrible. And I just think we need to pump the brakes on that based on this history that you've delved into and say, like, don't turn this into a self-fulfilling prophecy. Because if that history does repeat itself, a lot of these seats will be held by the Republicans, and the Senate map could look significantly better. I just wanted to bring that on a data level to this audience because I don't want to get too sucked into the negativity. Last question for you, Patrick, before I let you go. A lot of people like to look at the early voting data and, you know, the requests for ballots and who's voting where in the early totals. What are the do's and don'ts? We have about a minute. Do's and don'ts on analyzing the early data, because you can kind of cut it to confirm what you want to see sometimes. What do you recommend?
0: Look, I think I would almost, for almost all people, I would recommend don't do it. And if you're going to do it, wait till really close to the election. Because, look, I mean, there are changes from cycle to cycle in how people vote in 2022. I've seen a lot of Republicans making comparisons to 2022 and saying Republican mail requests are up. Well, remember what was happening in the country in 2022. We just come off of COVID, and the Democrats had gotten it beat into their skulls that we all vote by mail. And it took a while for that to unwind. By 2024, they were no longer as mail-pilled as they were in 2022.
1: Right, it was like a religion in 2022. You've got to vote by mail. So, and yeah. So things are different now. So,
0: yeah,
1: you got to be careful. Saying 2022 and 2026 are not the same cycle for a number of reasons. And saying, oh, look, well, this isn't the same, that might mean something. It might not. So just beware of that. Patrick Ruffini got a lot of key things right 2 years ago, and he's seeing some things that buck the trend right now that I wanted to bring to this audience and your attention. Patrick Ruffini, thank you for your time.
0: Thank you so much, Guy.
1: We will be right back.
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5: I'm Chad Pergram with the Speaker's Lobby. Former Senate Minority Whip John Kyle of Arizona is dead. He died recently from complications related to an unspecified neurological disease. In late 2025, Kyle issued a statement saying he was withdrawing from public life because of dementia associated with the disease. Kyle first came to Congress in 1987, serving in the House until moving to the Senate in 1995. He flipped the seat from the late Arizona Senator Dennis DeConcini, who retired. Kyle advocated for tough positions on Iran. He opposed plans to close Guantanamo Bay during the Obama administration. As Republican whip, the number two leadership position in the Senate, Kyle was known for a calm style, often understanding a colleague's concerns about legislation and where the votes were. Kyle stepped down in early 2013, but he came back to the Senate for 4 months in late 2018 and into early 2019 after late GOP Arizona Senator John McCain died. John Kyle was 84 years old. With the Speaker's Lobby, Chad Pergram, Fox News.
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11: It's quite common to see images of apples on classroom decorations, teacher appreciation cards, and school logos. But have you ever wondered why or when the apple became a symbol of education and teaching? The tradition dates back hundreds of years. In the 1700s and 1800s, especially in rural America and parts of Europe, many farming families had little money to pay teachers or thank them for their work. Instead, they often brought food from the farm, and apples were a common choice because they were plentiful, inexpensive, and could be stored for months through the fall and winter. As public education expanded, the apple came to represent learning, gratitude, and the teaching profession itself. By the early 1900s, the shiny red fruit had become a lasting symbol of knowledge and education. And while gift cards have largely replaced apples as a thank you for teachers, the fruit remains an enduring back-to-school icon. Matt Murphy, Fox News.

0: Welcome back to the Guy Benson Show. We were just talking in the last segment with Patrick Ruffini. He mentioned the Michigan Senate race, talked about a problematic nominee for the Democrats, Abdul El Sayed. He just was on with Martha McCallum on The Story on Fox News Channel. We'll cut that up. I'll watch it tonight. Obviously, we were live on the air as well. We'll bring you analysis tomorrow of that race. Meanwhile, some other election news, not from the United States, but still interesting. Big election yesterday in Brazil, and the right wing, the right, swept. Dominant in the federal elections. Now, the presidential race is going to a runoff with the conservative or right-wing candidate in the lead. And basically the communist, very, very corrupt. We'll see what nonsense they try to pull to disrupt this outcome at the end of October. But a very good night in Brazil for the right. And now the terrible left-wing government in Spain dissolving. They're going to have snap elections later this fall with a chance for the right to take over in Spain as well, with the Spanish socialists uniquely awful. So we'll keep an eye on those international races. Another hour of the Guy Benson Show is next.
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7: Of the midterms. I'm Ted Lindner, Fox News. President Trump making the case for Republicans at a rally in Grand Island, Nebraska Monday night, where he suggested the Affordable Care Act. Obamacare is a payout for insurance companies and said they're in the pocket of the Democratic Party.
8: And that money has just been sent. So we're protecting your private health care, and the Democrat communists want to take away your private health care, and they want to take away your lives. Republicans will never let that happen. We're ending billions of dollars in Obamacare fraud.
7: This comes after the Trump administration sent out $500 checks to 1 million Americans enrolled in Obamacare, saying they had been overcharged. The Air Force pulling its bombers from RAF Fairford, a base in the UK operated by the United States. This after police busted an alleged terror plot there last week. Fox's Christina Coleman with more.
9: All 12 U.S. B-1 bombers suddenly departed a base in England where they were located over security concerns. They were redeployed to their home stations in the U.S. This comes a week after 5 people were arrested in connection with 3 suspicious vehicles that contained fuel accelerants and were found near the area.
8: We had a threat, and if we're going to be threatened, we'll just move them, and that sort of alleviates that. And we actually know the people that made the threat.
9: Now, despite the relocation, the Pentagon says the bomber fleet is still fully prepared to launch long-range strike missions directly from the U.S. whenever needed.
7: These suspects were released on bail, but they're being monitored by UK authorities. The daughters of former American Idol winner Caleb Flynn, who was convicted of having an affair before killing his wife, won't be visiting him in prison. They made that pronouncement in statements read at his sentencing. Flynn sentenced to life without the possibility of parole. And the Chicago White Sox take a 2-0 lead in their series against the Guardians, winning 4-3 on Monday. The Rays went up on the Yankees 2-0, winning on Monday night 5-2. 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
7: The Russian government now being accused of withholding information after a lab technician died in Siberia in a suspected plague death. Fox's Jillian Turner with more from the State Department.
22: A lab worker involved in an accident at a Siberian plague research institute has died from a mysterious illness. Health officials believe the 28-year-old Russian woman was exposed to pneumonic plague. Like COVID, pneumonic plague can spread through the air. It's one of three primary strains that impact the bloodstream, lymph nodes, and lungs. Unlike COVID-19, U.S. health experts say pneumonic plague is treatable with antibiotics if caught reasonably early. Russian officials aren't addressing the outbreak publicly, but there are signs they are taking this threat seriously.
7: The World Health Organization says the threat to the general public's low, and there have been no other confirmed cases as of now. The president of Cornell University speaking out following international backlash for how the school handled an alleged gang rape in 2024 involving one female student and seven fraternity members.
23: Vandals at Cornell University shattered a campus glass door and wrote messages like "smash the patriarchy" and "at Cornell, rapists are protected. Protesters are expelled." The university responded, quote, "We understand the frustration and strong emotions being expressed across our community. Those concerns deserve to be heard, but damaging property is not the answer." Cornell President Michael Kotlikoff says the university will hire an independent law firm to examine the school's response to Jane Doe's allegations.
24: I want to acknowledge something that can be difficult for an institution to say. We don't have all the answers.
23: Kotlikoff also said he supports New York Attorney General Letitia James' investigation.
7: Fox's Nate Foy. And dengue fever now spreading with cases rising in 14 states. The CDC is showing a travel alert for three new countries because of outbreaks there. I'm Ted Lindner. This is Fox News.
16: This is Fox on Health. Is it a case of fall allergies or a cold? Medical experts have some tips on how to tell the difference and to get some relief. The Centers for Disease Control and Prevention says climate change can increase pollen concentrations and extend pollen seasons, which heightens health effects for more people. Chelsea Tolman is a clinical assistant professor at Purdue University and says it's not uncommon for people to be confused by symptoms, as colds and allergies share some of the same. Tolman says people can tell the difference because allergies generally last weeks or even months. They also occur around the same time every year, where a cold is short-lived, lasting 7 to 10 days, and people can have fever, body aches, thick nasal drainage, and a sore throat as well. But Tolman has some suggestions for fall allergy sufferers. She says, try keeping an eye on the pollen count. When it's high, you may want to consider staying inside and using air purifiers. For more health news, go to foxnewshealth.com. I'm Lisa Brady with Fox on Health.
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14: It's a brand new hour here on the Guy Benson Show, our middle hour of three on this Monday. Thank you for being with us. 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I will be on the panel. 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
17: Thanks so much, Guy. Great to be with you.
14: I want to just get your take quickly on this Fly Dubai, very frightening attempted terror attack. The Israeli government now believes that the would-be hijacker pilot planned to commandeer the plane after killing his co-pilot and then flying the aircraft 9/11 style into Ben Gurion Airport in Tel Aviv. We have now learned that this man had been banned from flying in Oman because they believed he had been sort of indoctrinated with radical ideology. They were right about that, and somehow he was able to get a commercial pilot job in the UAE, and we now, of course, saw what happened, what he attempted to do there. And one interesting little side note to this, apparently this guy spent some time studying and living as an adult in your home country of Australia, where we often see it's not a de-radicalizing force for a lot of these Islamists. The hardcore Islamists who are in the West or have been in the West are sometimes more radical, Miranda. Just details coming out about this case that are extremely disturbing and make me very grateful that this plot was, thank God, disrupted by some very brave people on that plane.
17: Yes, absolutely. Look, it's terrifying. And I just interviewed Mike Huckabee, the ambassador to Israel. He met with the hero plumber who saved the you know, dozens of people's lives on board. But, yeah, it's frightening. And he said that there is a lot of new security lockdowns in Israel and across the world in terms of airlines now looking at pilots and crew, you know, flight attendants, to see if they looking at their Facebook posts and their social media output to see if there's any clues about any potential risks, any radicalization, et cetera.
14: And there were lots of clues with this guy, by the way, on his social media footprint.
17: Yes. And look, the fact that he'd been fired from his previous airline for exactly that reason. Why that previous airline didn't then alert everybody else or alert the authorities, who knows? And surely Fly Dubai, which is parent company is Emirates, should have done their due diligence before hiring this guy. And thirdly, I would have thought, I mean, I've flown to Israel one time, and I mean, I was very glad to see that they had incredible security measures for all the passengers. You know, I was flying with a whole bunch of journalists, and one had been to, I think, some Arab countries. It was on his passport. So he got put through the grill, you know, put through the mill of questions and so on. And as we were all very happy to do, because we wanted to be safe. And so I'm surprised that Israel, particularly when they're in a state of war, would not be a little more careful about who the pilots are that are coming into their country. But yes, Mike Huckabee confirmed that they discovered that this guy was planning to do a 9/11 style attack with that plane flying into Ben Gurion Airport, or, you know, he might have flown it elsewhere in the country, in somewhere in Tel Aviv. And now the Australian, they are looking. I mean, what Mike Huckabee told me, which I actually didn't know, was that one of the hero pilots, who is a relief pilot, just happened to be on that plane, stepped in and very expertly guided the plane out of the sort of death spiral that it was in and managed to safely land. Now, he was Australian, so I didn't. Yeah. But I wasn't sure about this other guy's, the bad guy's links to Australia. On the other hand, I would not be surprised. I mean, my reporting there was extensive about it, particularly in Sydney's west, in a place called Lakemba, where a lot of Lebanese migrants had moved. There were some mosques with some very, very radical imams who were, you know, telling their flock some of the most outrageous things. And there were a lot of young men who went off to fight for ISIS, went to Syria.
14: Miranda, on a related note, the mayor of New York City, Zohran Mamdani, made an announcement several days ago saying, oh, we're going to fight anti-Semitism. It's becoming a real problem and scourge in New York. And a lot of people were like, yeah, look in the mirror. Look at your wife. Look at the people that you've appointed all around you. And one of our friends, Carol Markowitz, she predicted that this would be a money spending endeavor that would end up lining the pockets of different NGOs and associated groups that are buddies with and friends with Zohran Mamdani. And sure enough, a report has emerged that a controversial Arab group is actually getting city funding as part of the anti-Semitism effort by Zohran Mamdani, and that group is led by Linda Sarsour, who many people consider to be a virulent anti-Semite. I mean, it's not exactly surprising, kind of on brand for Mamdani to put out a video and, you know, sound very concerned about this, and then when you look at any of the details under the hood, you get stuff like this.
17: Yeah, it's incredible, isn't it? It's just the very beginning of this news, but it looks as if Mamdani funds this Partners Against Hate group, $6 million or so, and the Arab American Association of New York is part of that, and they re-grant the money looks like it's going to go to CAIR, C-A-I-R, the Council for Arab Islamic Relations, I think it's called, which funds Mamdani. So it's just a circular money grab. And, like, you know, really, are these people really going to be stamping out anti-Semitism, these NGOs? No one believes it. Fuel it, maybe. But stamp it out? No way.
14: Well, and since you brought up CAIR, there was just an event. I saw a flyer for it on social media with Abdul El Sayed running for Senate in Michigan and Chris Van Hollen, a Democratic senator from Maryland. They were going to be together at a conference with the leader of CAIR, who publicly praised the October 7th massacre by Hamas. Why anyone is doing anything with a group like CAIR is astonishing to me, given that fact alone, Miranda. 30 seconds.
17: Yeah. 100%. And it's very scary. I mean, it's been called a front group for Hamas, a fundraising arm for Hezbollah, and so on. It certainly is connected to the Muslim Brotherhood, very extremist organization that sort of fronts itself as if it's somehow a decent, honorable NGO.
14: And yeah, it's like a civil rights organization, except it's actually a pro-terrorism hate group. That's the reality of it. Miranda Devine, we appreciate your time on this Monday. Thank you very much. When we come back, a huge story out of Minnesota over the weekend. You don't want to miss this.
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33: Barack Obama came in and talked about a fundamental change to America, and he started off with the apology tour. Many of us who were kind of open-minded, like, all right, let's see what's going to happen here. Many of us looked at it as, all right, this is the apology tour for America's push into the Middle East, and most notably for Iraq. Not so much for Afghanistan, but mostly for Iraq. And a lot of people were willing to give it a chance. What happened is it quickly revealed itself as, no, this is the push towards globalism, communism, statism, and Obamacare was just part of that. And every single institution that was pushed, whether it's DEI or anything else, was always part of that. And so that's where, like, the basis, that's where it really got the, hey, we can win political power this way. And all it's done is accelerated.
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35: We say okay all the time, but its origin is surprisingly strange. Back in the 1830s, newspaper writers and editors deliberately misspelled common phrases and turned them into fun abbreviations. In 1839, a Boston newspaper editor used OK to represent all correct, spelling all with an O and correct with a K. And it caught on fast. Then came the 1840 presidential election. Martin Van Buren from Kinderhook, New York was nicknamed Old Kinderhook. His supporters seized on OK, formed OK clubs, and spread the expression around the country. There was just one problem. Van Buren lost re-election. The candidate didn't make it, but OK did. Nearly 200 years later, we're still saying it. Not bad for two little letters that began as a newsroom gag. Matt Murphy, Fox News.

0: I'm Guy Benson. Welcome back. On Friday's show, we welcome to the program Michelle Tafoya, longtime NFL sideline reporter who's now running for U.S. Senate as a Republican in Minnesota, her home state. And we had a great conversation on Friday's show. And then Friday night, something significant happened in her state. There was a homecoming football game in a suburban town, a suburban community, that had to be stopped during the game, I believe in the fourth quarter, and then evacuated because of what some people are glossing or sort of almost euphemizing as gun violence. It was more than that, and it had broken out right by the game, and so the PA announcer, following instructions from law enforcement, told everyone to get out of there. And the teams had to run off the field, and the game was stopped. The whole place was evacuated. And what turned out to be the cause of all of that was Somali gang violence with gunshots, a few gunshot victims as a result of this Somali gang violence. And that is what happened to that community this past Friday night. And it comes on the heels, by the way, of another Somali gang-related shooting nearby at a Catholic church during a basketball game in recent weeks. Also, again, attributed to the same type of dynamic and gang warfare from these Somali gang members. And so imagine being one of these kids, like it's maybe your senior season. Here's a big game, important game, and it's your homecoming game, and it gets stopped because there's a foreign gang war playing out by your football field in suburban Minnesota. And then due to the trauma of the shooting, the school then decided to then cancel the homecoming dance later in the weekend as well. So the football game goes away. Now the homecoming dance goes away because of trauma and possibly more threats. Who knows? So now the problem is compounded. The victims being these kids who are having core high school memories robbed of them by these foreign bandits, basically, in the American heartland. And then sort of a dark coda to all of this, there was going to be a community, quote, gun violence slash safety concerns event where people could come and talk and sound off about what was going on in their community. This was scheduled for tonight. And then the city put out a warning over the weekend. This is to people who had registered to attend. This was in Edina, Minnesota. Thank you for registering for the City of Edina's community conversation addressing gun violence scheduled for Monday, October 5th. We have an important update. The event will now be held online. Our Lady of Grace Catholic Church notified the city yesterday afternoon that it is no longer able to host the event due to concerns about campus safety. So think about this. First, you have the football game get disrupted, interrupted, and evacuated. Then the dance gets canceled, and now the event to talk about it gets moved online to a virtual setting because of safety concerns. And the local ABC affiliate in Minneapolis quoted a Somali community leader in Minnesota talking about the need to address this head on and asking for, quote, the resources to be able to help. Resources, of course, meaning dollars, almost certainly taxpayer dollars. We've seen a lot of taxpayer dollars go down the drain in Minnesota. With rampant fraud in that state, I saw federal prosecutors, what was it, earlier this year, said their estimate was $9 billion, billion with a B, just in that state, just in fraud, and a lot of it, a locus of this fraud being the Somali community in greater Minneapolis. The Learing Center and all the things that were talked about so dramatically months ago. You can imagine now these community leader is stepping forward and saying, oh yes, this is unacceptable and we need to make it better and we need the resources to come into our coffers to then have these conversations and to make this impact. It's like, oh yeah, just give us more taxpayer money in order to facilitate solutions. What could possibly go wrong? I can think of millions, maybe billions of things that could go wrong given very recent past performance. I saw Michelle Tafoya, our guest on Friday, tweeting about this. 8 years of Peggy Flanagan, her opponent, who's lieutenant governor, and Tim Walz in power. And now high schoolers who wanted to go to a Friday night football game at Eden Prairie have to duck gunshots from Somali gangsters. It's completely insane. Minnesotans deserve to be free to live their lives without fear, drive their cars without being hijacked, and let their kids go to a game without worrying that Peggy Flanagan's policies could put them in danger. Tom Emmer, Republican congressman, part of GOP leadership in the House, he tweeted, of course the Eden Prairie football game shooting was another Somali gang crime. Will anyone in the Minnesota media, other than Alpha News, tell Minnesotans the truth, or are they too concerned about being politically correct? It's not racist to call out Somali gang violence. Somali gangs are terrorizing our communities and putting our children's lives at risk. This is the environment that has been allowed to fester under Democrat leadership in the state of Minnesota. And we know, for example, on the fraud front, this is proven that there were allegations and threatened allegations of racism in order to stop and thwart investigations. It's like, hey, if you come after us and investigate the way this money's being spent and where the money's going, and we know a lot of it was just going into people's pockets and being shipped home to Somalia, complete fraud, thievery, criminality. But you had people in the community and their aiders and abettors saying, oh, if you investigate us too hard, we're going to call you a racist. And the people who run the state of Minnesota apparently were more concerned about that political constituency, which is vital to them holding power, than actually doing what was right and defending the taxpayers of that state. And now here's another element of this same problem, which is not broadly calling Somali immigrants violent or criminals or anything like that, but there's enough of a problem that you had this incident play out on Friday. And I guess the question is, in a state that's pretty closely divided but has been loosey in the football for Republicans for years, where Democrats either win handily or narrowly, is there a breaking point at all for the people of Minnesota where they say, you know what, in a number of ways, the leadership, the status quo in this state that's been all blue for so long, we need to try something different. I know the national environment is very tough for Republicans, but is there a breaking point for the people of Minnesota, even in a year like this one nationally? And could an incident like this be the straw that breaks the camel's back where people say, you know what, this isn't working enough? We'll see. More of the Guy Benson Show coming up.
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3: News. I'm Sue Guzman. With a month to go before the midterms, President Trump holds a rally in Grand Island, Nebraska, stumping on behalf of incumbent Senator Pete Ricketts, who's in a tough re-election fight with independent Dan Osborne.
4: He's respected by everybody in Washington. There's no games. He's respected by everybody down there.
3: Osborne is backed by Democrats. The Supreme Court beginning a new term on Monday. Fox's David Spott with the details on the case that justices heard.
5: Today's case specifically dealt with climate change and whether federal law blocks local state municipalities from suing oil and gas companies they believe have some responsibility for some of the effects of climate change.
3: Gun rights, voting rights, and certain construction projects orchestrated by President Trump are all expected to be heard by the High Court in this session. 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
9: This is Fox on Health. Is it a case of fall allergies or a cold? Medical experts have some tips on how to tell the difference and to get some relief. The Centers for Disease Control and Prevention says climate change can increase pollen concentrations and extend pollen seasons, which heightens health effects for more people. Chelsea Tolman is a clinical assistant professor at Purdue University and says it's not uncommon for people to be confused by symptoms, as colds and allergies share some of the same. Tolman says people can tell the difference because allergies generally last weeks or even months. They also occur around the same time every year, where a cold is short-lived, lasting 7 to 10 days, and people can have fever, body aches, thick nasal drainage, and a sore throat as well. But Tolman has some suggestions for fall allergy sufferers. She says, try keeping an eye on the pollen count. When it's high, you may want to consider staying inside and using air purifiers. For more health news, go to foxnewshealth.com. I'm Lisa Brady with Fox on Health.
10: Bullet points.
11: I'm Evan Brown. Glocks are, for now, banned from shelves by Maryland. A federal judge denied a request for an injunction against a new Maryland law making it illegal to buy or sell semi-automatic pistols with a cruciform trigger bar, a design characteristic of Glock brand pistols and others. The state's lawmakers and Governor Wes Moore say those types of firearms are too easily converted into a near-automatic fire weapon using such devices known as Glock switches. Maryland joins New York, California, and Connecticut in having laws targeting semi-automatics, those states like to refer to as convertible pistols. For clarity's sake, if someone in Maryland already owns such firearms, they can keep them. The injunction request was part of a lawsuit filed against the state over the law. The injunction stands while the lawsuit plays out and is not a final ruling from the U.S. District Court. And those are your bullet points. I'm Evan Brown, Fox News.

0: a buzz about this absolutely sickening story out of Cornell, an incident that occurred in 2024, all of it coming to light more publicly, much more recently, and people taking sides. There's very much a political angle to this now. I want to talk about the legal side, which is your bread and butter. As a lawyer, as a defense attorney, as someone and a woman, frankly, someone looking at the facts of this case, I want to know how you're feeling about it broadly, because it is morally appalling in multiple ways. It turns my stomach. There's also the distinction between those feelings of revulsion and the legal implications here and potential liabilities, whether criminal or civil. It's a complicated picture with emotions running very high. How do you view this?
1: So I think you're spot on and everything that you have just laid out. Here's the way I look at this. First of all, there is a big difference between sins and crimes. And I think that there is no doubt about the fact that sins were committed that night. First of all, the behavior by all involved not only needs to be questioned and looked at, but it needs to be a learning moment for anyone in college, going to college, or a young person that's thinking about decisions that they make. So that's number one. And in terms of the criminal aspect of this, so what do you have to look at? You look at a variety of things. You look at the delay in reporting. So this happened the beginning of October. There was not a report made until the beginning of November. So there's this period of time where there's a lot of communication between the parties involved. And what does this come down to? This comes down to a consent issue. I don't think there's any argument about the fact that the behavior was horrendous for everyone involved, but I think you have to look at whether or not these were consenting adults that decided to engage in this activity. Then you have to look at the law in New York, and the law in New York talks about voluntary intoxication. And if you are voluntarily intoxicated, you still can give consent as long as you are coherent and able to speak and have conversations, then you are entering into actions knowingly. So you have to look at all of those aspects. And when we look at the investigation that took place initially, you have to ask yourself, you know, did they do things the right way? And I know that there's a lot of communication now that the campus police did not give everything to the DA. But then I have to say, well, why didn't the DA ask for everything? I mean, if the only thing the DA got was a 6-page statement, I mean, the DA himself should have done some more digging. So obviously all of that needs to be looked at when we're determining whether or not there should be criminal charges brought. My problem with this is that now we're looking at a civil lawsuit, and this 2026 story that is being told in this civil lawsuit seems to be quite different from what was told in 2024. It also seems to omit a lot of the circumstances that were in play in 2024, and it decides to just sort of conveniently leave those things out. So, you know, we have to be careful about looking at any of these pieces of information in a vacuum. They need to be looked at in the, you know, the totality of the circumstances to make the right decision. But what we have now is, you know, let's remember the Duke lacrosse players, you know, back 20 years ago. This right. is now a situation where these kids, their names are out there. They're being dragged through the mud. And should they be? We don't know. There's a rush to judgment. There's been no due process. There has been a Title IX investigation that was done, and that came to a conclusion that everybody was drinking and, you know, drugging and doing things that were outside of the lines of the proper policies of codes of conduct of behavior. But, you know, beyond that, we really don't know all of the facts. So this rush to judgment where you have people on both sides just, you know, screaming as loud as they can, it's very dangerous. And frankly, the information the lawyers are putting out, I think, is also very dangerous because they're all telling one side and we don't know the whole picture. We just don't.
0: Speaking of communications between the parties involved, and there was a lot of it, as you pointed out, I just saw an ABC News report earlier. They obtained a recording of a phone call that took place between the woman involved, the alleged victim, if you want to call her that. That's certainly how I think some of the evidence would suggest she was. And one of the fraternity brothers that was allegedly involved in this, that initially had invited her, or she met up with him, and things started to sort of spiral from there. This was shortly after the incident in question. ABC News sort of chopped up the audio starting here in cut 29.
2: ABC News has obtained a recording of a phone call between Jane Doe

0: and the fraternity brother she went to see the night she was allegedly attacked. The call appears to show that he was trying to convince her he meant no harm, and she consented.
1: Want me to get my recollection of the entire night?
0: 3 weeks after her traumatic night at the Chi Phi house, a then Cornell student, now known as Jane Doe, called Matthew Ingalls, the friend who invited her to the fraternity that night, recording the entire conversation. She told him she spent time in the emergency room and in therapy because there's so much damage on my body and my brain. She said, if I wanted to take this somewhere, what y'all did would be classified as gang rape. You already knew when I came in, I was 10 shots deep. Ingalls responded with a different recollection.
1: You did tell me you were sober, by the way. You did. You said you hadn't been anywhere.
2: So they're having this disagreement sort of in real time. In the he said, she said aftermath of all of this, the ABC report continued in cut 30.
0: Jane Doe said she was 100% sure she told him she had been at a bar for a sorority event, and I never lie. She asked him how they ended up in a threesome with one of his frat brothers.
1: So you come in, say hi, we start dancing for like maybe 3 to 5 minutes, and then I pop the question. You say yes, then I remember like we didn't know who else to bring, so I go up to who was on the dance floor too. And I got the question, and he's like, yeah, and then we go upstairs.
0: Jane Doe then asking for his help to identify all of the men, saying she remembered 4 in the bed and more standing around the room. Ingalls seemed to suggest both of their memories may not be accurate.
2: And then this last piece, Donna, cut 31.
1: I have racked my brain for this mystery. You know, it's possible that both of us, like, remember this and it's not true.
0: Jane Doe pushed back, saying, no, because I remember looking up and being like, that is too many people. She then asked, do you remember how any of these guys walked in?
1: The party was sort of, like, crowded, so people started, like, filling up the balcony just because there was nowhere else to go.
0: Ingalls did not mention that during the incident, he posted to a group on Snapchat a photo of her in bed and an invitation to his fraternity brothers, saying, boys, come whip it out.
2: So, Donna, obviously, this is hard to listen to. And that last piece, I think, that last clip is pretty incriminating, certainly morally and potentially legally as well, for this frat brother whose voice you heard there. He was expelled by the university, by the way, where they're trying to piece this together. She's accusing him. He's getting defensive and saying, no, you told me this. She remembers it differently. And when they're trying to remember who was in the room and she's trying to figure out why were so many people in the room at that point, he's saying, oh, I can't really remember, and not mentioning what we know he did, which was putting that online message to a group of frat brothers on Snapchat saying, hey, look who we have here. Come on in and basically get ready to go. That is, I think, a very, very disturbing fact against him.
3: Yeah, I agree with you. It's an awful fact. And it could end up being something that charges are brought because of. But I also think that phone call, and I'm just going to say this to everybody listening, you better make sure before you record a phone call, whatever jurisdiction you live in, because where I live, that's a crime. So she got lucky that is not, that it wasn't a crime to record that phone call. So the bottom line is, part of me is wondering if that phone call was a setup, right? Like, she knew that she wanted to get some information. She knew that she had to sort of couch this in a specific way. Because remember, at the same time, there's this back and forth going on about whether or not she's getting invited to a Halloween party. And she was upset that she was disinvited to this Halloween party at the frat house, and she wanted to come back to the Halloween party. And so part of me is wondering,
2: right, after all of this had happened, right? She really wanted to go back for another party.
3: Yes, and it happened at the beginning of October, and now we're talking about Halloween. And so you kind of have to remember the context, where I think she in some ways is trying to get herself back in these good graces, and maybe thinking that if she puts these things out there and makes these threats, it's going to be beneficial to her. At the same time, you're absolutely right. The fact that they did not mention that this Snapchat went out is absolutely horrific. And you would hope that every parent out there is going to have a conversation with their sons about this is not the way to act. And frankly, hopefully every parent is going to have a conversation with their daughter and say, do not go to frat houses if you've had too much to drink. So at the end of the day, I think hopefully this becomes a learning experience, regardless of what happens on the legal side. But I do caution everybody to kind of take a breath up here and wait till all, let all this play out before everybody starts, you know, making massive judgments on either side.
2: Yeah, I think that's fair. And, you know, part of this, I look at this and as a new father of a daughter, I just feel sick at the way this woman was treated, even if there was a lot of consent. And I think there's quite a bit of evidence that she consented to some or much or all of it. It's kind of unclear in the finger pointing after the fact back and forth. And as the father of a son, I would never, ever, ever want him to think anything like this is okay or close to okay. And then there's also, coming back to the key point in your realm, the legal realm, the question of whether or not any of this would have been prosecutable because of discrepancies. And again, I've laid out some of the really, I think, damning elements of this for the guys. But at the same time, there are discrepancies between what she told authorities and was telling people and the way she was behaving when this happened versus this new story, very sensational and even worse, being told in the civil lawsuit. That disconnect, at least to me as a non-expert in this sordid, awful matter, seems like it should be a problem and should not be just dismissed away because people have their, you know, their biases or their political opinions or whatever it might be.
3: Sure, of course. And remember, anytime a civil lawsuit is filed, what are you seeking in a civil lawsuit? Money. So you always have to look at that skeptically when you're wondering what the motivation is. So you have to remember that as well. And the really ironic part is that the civil lawsuit complaint could actually be used against her if she were to testify in a criminal case, because, you know, the different statements made there, she swears to those, even though it's signed off by her lawyer. You swear to those as a client.
2: And that could very well be reasonable doubt, because if you're okay, this at this time, then you said this other thing at another time when you're seeking money. Like, that's why I think tapping the brakes, taking a breath, trying to follow the evidence on the legal side of things is, of course, the correct course of action. And right now, a lot of people are not doing that, including much of the commentariat. I'll have a clip to play on that after the break, plus a question about the way Democratic politicians in New York are now responding to all of this. Donna Rotunno, our guest on The Guy Benson Show. Keep it right here.
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2: On September 17th, 1787, 39 delegates gathered in Philadelphia to sign a document that would change the course of history. 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
9: Ford reports a decline in U.S. vehicle sales for the third quarter, selling just over a 500,000 vehicles. That's down 6.6% from Q3 last year. The decline as Ford winds down production of its Escape and Lincoln Corsair SUVs. The Ford says trucks remain a key strength, with sales of its F-Series lineup topping more than 200,000 in the same quarter, while F-Series production increased about 4.5%. Ford is also announcing a major update for its best-selling F-150, offering Blue Cruise towing for 2027, allowing drivers to go hands-free on more than 130,000 miles of compatible highways. The Blue Oval joins GM, whose Super Cruise already offers hands-free trailer driving. Ram's hands-free driving assist currently doesn't offer hands-free driving while towing. That's Fox Wheels. I'm Jeff Manosso, Fox News.
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11: The Senate race in Michigan is highly competitive. Everyone's watching because one additional seat in the Senate can be everything. Democrats want to hold the seat. Republicans want to flip it. Our Fox News survey of Michigan likely voters finds Democrat Abdul El-Sayed ahead of Republican Mike Rogers by one percentage point. Here's why the race is so tight. Independents are divided, and both candidates get near universal backing from their party faithful. More than 9 in 10 Democrats support El-Sayed. More than 9 in 10 Republicans back Rogers. Another reason is about the same number have a favorable view of each candidate. 47% for El-Sayed, 44% for Rogers. And remember, the 2024 Michigan Senate race between Rogers and Alyssa Slotkin was also close. She won by less than half a percentage point. I'm Dana Blanton, and that's your Poll Parade.

0: continue here on the Guy Benson Show with our guest, Donna Rotundo, a Fox News contributor and a criminal defense attorney. Donna, I want to resume with a quick soundbite. This was from this week on ABC. Michelle Cottle of the New York Times tried to turn this into some sort of referendum on the morality of President Trump. Here's how she tried to shoehorn in that point. Cut 28.
1: It's a fundamental disrespect for women. You can't send those messages, no matter how drunk you are as a frat boy, without having some kind of misunderstanding about what women are there for and whether this is a real person you're dealing with. And that, I think, starts, you know, we can go to the president for this one. I mean, we are in a moment in this culture where the glorification of being thuggish and swaggering and mistreating women is kind of making you a cool kid.
0: So the shot there being taken at President Trump, and then the internet noted that actually the incident happened when Joe Biden was president. So I think that is a partisan dumb take, and there's been quite a few of those across the board in this case. Then there's the impartiality question, because Governor Kathy Hochul has appointed her attorney general, Letitia James, who's infamous for all sorts of reasons. She'll be like the lead investigator now for the state of New York with all the pressure building. I played this clip on Friday, Donna. I'll play it again. Here's a very good question from a reporter, then the response from these two officials, Hochul and then James. Cut 26.
2: Attorney General, on your Facebook page 3 days ago, you wrote, "What this young woman has been forced to endure is horrific and unacceptable. I'm holding her in my heart and in my prayers. To her and to all survivors, you're not alone. We stand with you." But why did you affirm her allegations as fact without doing your own fact-finding investigation into the governor? Why did you appoint an official who made a public statement affirming those allegations as fact, as someone who's supposed to be doing an investigation?
3: I will answer that. I have every confidence in our attorney general to do what she has always done. Look at the facts, examine the record, and draw the proper conclusions. That's exactly what's going to happen in this case.
2: Attorney general,
4: I will not comment on a Facebook post.
0: So, Donna, from your perspective, yeah, Hochul's just kind of talking right past what Letitia James publicly posted, which seems very much to be pre-biased for political reasons. And then James declines to comment on the Facebook post, even though it's her Facebook post.
5: Correct. She acts as if it's almost like somebody else posted it. Oh, why would you even question me about a Facebook post? How ridiculous. It is so maddening to me that these two women could stand up there and act as if they could be impartial. I mean, Tish James is known for her partiality. I mean, that's what she has done. She ran on a platform that she was coming after President Trump before there was any evidence of any crime. So, I mean, this is what she is known for. And I'll tell you, I have zero confidence that this will be a fair and an impartial investigation. I can tell you that I trust that these kids are going to be charged, and it is going to be politically motivated. It is going to be culturally motivated. And, you know, as a woman, I have to tell you, Guy, I listen to this constant push that women want true equality. And I believe that we do, and I believe that we should have it. But in order to have true equality, you have to assume equal risk. And when we listen to women go on and on about how, you know, women deserve more and women deserve respect and women deserve to be treated better, well, then if you want equality, that goes for men too. It's not this one-sided where women are elevated over men and some 20-year-old guy is supposed to decide that a 20-year-old girl has had too much to drink. How about everybody involved needs to learn how to make better choices? And if you want true equality, you need to assume equal risk.
0: Donna Rotundo, very quickly, how does this play out? This could be a long, messy process, yes?
5: I think it is going to be long, and I think that Tish James is going to let it drag on because she wants to make it seem as if she's spending this time and it is going to be impartial. But I do think that they've made up their minds. But I do think ultimately we will see charges for some or all of the people involved here, and then this case will work its way through the criminal justice system. And frankly, the only way these kids, all of them, you know, the alleged victim and all these guys get any type of due process is to let it play out, because otherwise all you now have is your name being dragged through the mud. And she, you know, has the benefit of anonymity at this point, and these young men do not.
0: Donna Rotundo is a Fox News contributor. She's a criminal defense attorney. You can listen to her true crime podcast, Crime and Justice. Donna, thank you.
5: Of course, Guy. Thank you.
0: the final hour of the Guy Benson Show. Coming up next, Lucas Tomlinson joins us. A lot happening on domestic and foreign policy, an announcement from the president today. Lucas is on that story and more. We'll get to it straight ahead.
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8: Hey, this is Tom, the Honest Car Guy. I'm here with Mr. Dillon, and I want to let him talk to you a little bit about the Honest Car Guy, and I'm going to let him tell his story.
9: Thanks, Tom. 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
11: Fox News, I'm Sue Guzman. President Trump in deep red Nebraska on Monday with less than a month to go before the midterm election.
12: President Trump telling a crowd Monday,
13: I'm going to sign a historic executive order to officially waive the off-road requirement and allow anyone to purchase tax-free red dye diesel for any reason.
12: The move as fuel prices surge amid disruptions linked to the U.S. conflict with Iran.
13: It's going to end very soon. When that happens, the oil will come tumbling down.
12: Addressing the midterm elections, the president again asking voters.
13: I'm asking you to do me one favor. Pretend I'm on the ballot, please. We got to go and win this.
12: Praising GOP candidates in Nebraska, including Senator Pete Ricketts, who faces independent candidate Dan Osborne in November, a Navy veteran supported by Democrats. Kristen Goodwin, Fox News.
11: The Justice Department launching an investigation into the Biden administration's efforts to combat alleged threats against school boards amid a wave of heated parent protests. More from Fox's Christina Coleman.
14: The National School Boards Association sent a letter to President Biden saying education leaders were under, quote, immediate threat and requested help from federal law enforcement, which resulted in Attorney General Merrick Garland issuing a memo calling for the FBI and U.S. attorneys to work with local authorities over threats against school officials. But a Justice Department report out shows some of the DOJ lawyers were concerned over this directive. Internal emails show one DOJ attorney called the idea of merging parental protests with terrorism investigations, quote, horrible.
11: Disgraced televangelist Jim Baker has died. Baker and first wife Tammy Faye building an evangelical empire with the PTL Club TV show, eventually losing it over a sex and financial series of crimes. He was 86. No word on a cause of death. 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
11: 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We have more from Fox's Mike Emanuel.
27: HHS Secretary Robert F. Kennedy Jr. unveiling a new initiative aimed at clearing the air around health care pricing.
28: The American people pay for this health care system. They have the right to know the prices.
27: Labor Secretary Keith Sonderling says providing consumers price transparency gives patients choices.
29: So whether you are going in for an MRI, scheduling a routine procedure, preparing to have a major surgery, or having a baby, you will know what your care will cost.
27: But on CBS's Face the Nation, Arizona Democrat Senator Mark Kelly suggested the Trump administration isn't serious. In Washington, Mike Emanuel, Fox News.
11: President Trump on the campaign trail telling supporters to welcome local data center development.
30: The president was stumping in Ohio over the weekend for Senator John Husted, who's in a tight race with former Democratic Senator Sherrod Brown. And he addressed the issue of data centers and told supporters the U.S. will risk losing ground in the global AI race against China if communities reject the facilities.
31: There's so much money to be made for Ohio. You can't just turn them off. They'll go to China.
30: Husted is accused of giving big tech billions in tax breaks and having residents foot the bill. Husted, meantime, says data centers provide a valuable investment, creating jobs, and also giving a big boost to tax revenue.
11: Fox's Ashley Webster. New York Governor Kathy Hochul has declared a statewide disaster emergency over a measles outbreak. It is the first such declaration since cases of measles began surging in 2005. New York reporting 106 measles cases this year through October 3rd, and it comes as more than 1,000 cases have been reported so far in the state of neighboring Pennsylvania. I'm Sue Guzman. This is Fox News.
32: This is Fox on Health. Is it a case of fall allergies or a cold? Medical experts have some tips on how to tell the difference and to get some relief. The Centers for Disease Control and Prevention says climate change can increase pollen concentrations and extend pollen seasons, which heightens health effects for more people. Chelsea Tolman is a clinical assistant professor at Purdue University and says it's not uncommon for people to be confused by symptoms, as colds and allergies share some of the same. Tolman says people can tell the difference because allergies generally last weeks or even months. They also occur around the same time every year, where a cold is short-lived, lasting 7 to 10 days, and people can have fever, body aches, thick nasal drainage, and a sore throat as well. But Tolman has some suggestions for fall allergy sufferers. She says, try keeping an eye on the pollen count. When it's high, you may want to consider staying inside and using air purifiers. For more health news, go to foxnewshealth.com. I'm Lisa Brady with Fox on Health.
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0: Happy hour time on the Guy Benson Show on this Monday. Thanks very much for being with us. Coming to you from the Tony Snow Studios in Washington, D.C. 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I'm a fan. I had a celebratory long drink over the weekend. More on that later this hour. But we always encourage you to drink responsibly, please. 21 plus only, thelongdrink.com. Well, joining us now is Lucas Tomlinson, our colleague here at Fox. He's a correspondent for Fox News Channel. I saw him on the Big Weekend Show last night. Always great to have you here, Lucas. Welcome back.
1: Guys, thank you. You have the best intro song in the business. And after that Commanders game yesterday, I could use a long drink.
0: Well, so there are celebratory long drinks, and then there are sort of sad long drinks where you're kind of trying to... Exactly right, where you can kind of commiserate with your friends in a long drink. So multiple reasons to have a cold one. I want to start here, Lucas, asking you about this new development today. President Trump announcing the formation of what he's calling a super intelligence force. A lot of people might say, okay, that sounds sort of dramatic or cinematic. What exactly is the point of this? What is he talking about? You've got the scoop here.
1: Well, guy. Whenever a government needs to try to oversee something or you want to show the American public that they're doing something, you need a committee, right? And that's what President Trump is doing. He does not call it artificial intelligence. He calls it super intelligence. He has tapped his Director of National Intelligence, Jay Clayton, to lead this task force. There'll be other tertiary members, Vice President, War Secretary. They have 120 days to make recommendations to President Trump on how the U.S. government should handle AI, or as the president calls it, super intelligence. One of the questions I'm looking forward to try to ask the president, I'm speaking with you here at the White House, and he's getting ready to go to Nebraska, is what happens if this committee, this task force, recommends something that the president hasn't called for? We've heard the president very publicly, very vocally say he wants the AI titans to police themselves. Of course, we've heard from a lot of these AI CEOs who say they welcome some kind of oversight from the government. And we heard from Vice President J.D. Vance say he thought it was kind of weird that these captains of industry, capitalist titans, want the government to step in and try to regulate things.
0: What do you think are the national security implications? Because my instinct as a conservative is to say, well, this is private enterprise, and I don't like the government stepping in and overregulating, sometimes regulating at all. So let them cook, let them do their thing. On the other hand, there are so many different questions that come into play with AI, whether you call it that or superintelligence, both in terms of our geopolitical positioning against friends and adversaries, and we're in this race against China. We're ahead now, but the Chinese are trying to catch up, trying to stymie innovation here. It's not just a domestic industry that we're talking about. There's a lot of tentacles to this. And I wonder, as you look at the composition of this committee, what do you think the big questions they're going to be trying to at least think through are going to be?
1: Well, you just said it. There's definitely a national security focus. You don't lead the nation's top spy, the Director of National Intelligence, to oversee this committee if this is just about business. This has a lot to do with national security. We've heard from President Trump, who says he wants the United States to continue leading the AI race to beat China. And one of the reasons why so many people want to help Taiwan is where a lot of these chips and the software that power AI, it comes from Taiwan. People want to make sure that island, as it sits 100 miles off the mainland of China, stays protected. Of course, China considers it a rogue breakaway province. And you know, you sound a lot like Milton Friedman there, guy. There are some out there that say, listen, it's their prerogative to sink or swim in this business. And remember when the United States developed nuclear power, some think there needed to be more guardrails. Then we had Three Mile Island, other mishaps, and people thought the government overregulated after that. And now what do you hear about today with these data centers is people want them powered by these small modular nuclear reactors. And some think, you know, the United States is behind on nuclear power. France gets 80% of its electricity from nuclear power. Some would like to see more of that. So back to AI. There's definitely a national security focus because AI, it's not just powering our phones and all the, you know, other aspects of technology. There's a huge national security implementation. You know, China and Russia, they have these data centers, and it's not for making sure your call or your search goes through. It has to do with targeting and then powering the military complex out there.
0: I want to turn to this, the U.S. raising eyebrows, pulling our bombers out of an Air Force base in the United Kingdom. We talked last week about the apparent terror plot targeting that base, with various indications suggesting that the Iranian regime might have been behind it. And now, seemingly kind of last minute, we were pulling our planes and our people out of there. This is one of our most important, oldest allies, and people are wondering what exactly led to this moment. The vice president was asked about this at Joint Base Andrews. Here's what he said in Cut 17.
2: What you saw there is the Secretary of War out of an abundance of caution trying to protect our guys. We do feel with some confidence that the Iranians are, you know, they're trying to do what the Iranian state has done for 49 years, which is engage in acts of terrorism against the United States and against a lot of other people as well. So we are being extremely cautious, and that's all I'd say about that.
0: Here's the thing, Lucas. This story has been raising red flags for me since the very first time I read about it, right? From the jump, there have been some very strange elements to this story, including the fact that these apparent terror suspects who were perhaps recruited by or trained by the Iranians, five of them were taken into custody and then released on bail, which blows my mind. Then there was another one that was arrested, an Iranian national as well. Now you have this where at least the message seems to be that we don't believe, A, that the threat is over, and B, that the Brits are able to secure their base properly. Is this in some respect a vote of no confidence against the British government right now? Because I'm trying to rack my brain for other explanations.
1: Well, it certainly appears that way, and this comes after we've been hearing the opposite from President Trump about ramping up forces in the Middle East, and certainly those bones is what they, the Associated Press first called the B-1, by the way, guy. They spelled out B-O-N-E, so that's the nickname of the B-1. There was a squadron of B-1 bombers. They had been taking part in strikes in Iran. Now, it's been certainly a few months before those strikes were carried out, but some are scratching their head going, well, I thought we were ramping things up against Iran. We heard about eventually having three aircraft carriers on station in the Middle East. You have the bombers flying out of Britain. Now, keep in mind, guy, each one of those B-1s costs about $300 million. We only have about 45 of them in the entire U.S. Air Force inventory, probably about half those being fully mission-capable, combat-coded at a time. So it does appear that this is all due to the threats to the base. They don't want to see such valuable U.S. Air Force hardware just sitting there on the ramp, susceptible to sabotage. What's also remarkable is they took off so quickly that they had some apparently it took some time to scramble their refueling planes out of Maine and other areas of the North.
0: Yeah, they seemed very frantic, right?
1: Yeah,
0: which, again,
1: right.
0: Like, you know, we heard that clip from Vance, and he was sort of very easy breezy there. Oh, abundance of caution. The Secretary of War is protecting our people. I mean, I don't think we do that, let alone the way we did it, unless there was a very serious concern about something else brewing that could be imminent. Also, which the Brits couldn't stop, or we weren't convinced the Brits were going to be able to stop properly. That combination of factors, to me, is extraordinary and pretty disturbing.
1: Sure, and you have every right to be concerned. And now, granted, that's how the U.S. military works. Remember, at the end of Afghanistan, we were shutting down the Bagram Air Base in the middle of the night. Remember throwing the keys, and the military moved so quickly, it was even faster than the White House thought at the time, not to conflate both issues. But when you tell the military time to go, they're going to go, and they're going to go quickly. And that is what appears to have happened. But you're right, it does not seem like a vote of confidence for Great Britain and the British security forces, who, you know, are supposed to be protecting this base. You know, it's not an American base. It's RAF Fairford. This is a longstanding base that, in fact, American bombers flew there during World War II to launch bombing missions against Nazi Germany. So it certainly raises questions, and it has some people scratching their heads, not just because of how quickly they bugged out, but because we're hearing that President Trump is ramping up things for potentially after the midterms. Now, that's about a month away, and certainly B-1s, just as quickly as they can depart from Britain, can certainly return from their bases in the United States. They're actually based at two bases, one Ellsworth Air Force Base in South Dakota, the other Dyess Air Force Base in Texas. Certainly, they can travel a lot faster than, let's say, an aircraft carrier from San Diego, like the Big Stick, the USS Theodore Roosevelt, who just deployed to the Pacific, but it'll probably take about a month for her to get on station.
0: Lucas Tomlinson, I want to turn to Iran as soon as we come back. After this short break, it's the Guy Benson Show. Keep it here.
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10: The Senate race in Michigan is highly competitive. Everyone's watching because one additional seat in the Senate can be everything. Democrats want to hold the seat. Republicans want to flip it. Our Fox News survey of Michigan likely voters finds Democrat Abdul El-Sayed ahead of Republican Mike Rogers by 1 percentage point. Here's why the race is so tight. Independents are divided, and both candidates get near universal backing from their party faithful. More than 9 in 10 Democrats support El-Sayed. More than 9 in 10 Republicans back Rogers. Another reason is about the same number have a favorable view of each candidate. 47% for El-Sayed, 44% for Rogers. And remember, the 2024 Michigan Senate race between Rogers and Alyssa Slotkin was also close. She won by less than 0.5 percentage point. I'm Dana Blanton, and that's your Poll Parade.
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12: The violence on the left is embraced. The violence on the left, the flames are fanned. And you can try to pretend that it's not the case. If you don't agree with that, you can try to pretend it. But even AI, which is typically a liberal slant, just like Google searches are a liberal slant, and yet they can't even tell you that it's not happening that way, because it is.
13: 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I've been saying this for now going on, more than two years. I said the less power they have, referring to the left, the more violent they get. The communists has no issue with violence ever.
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21: We say okay all the time, but its origin is surprisingly strange. Back in the 1830s, newspaper writers and editors deliberately misspelled common phrases and turned them into fun abbreviations. In 1839, a Boston newspaper editor used okay to represent all correct, spelling all with an O and correct with a K. And it caught on fast. Then came the 1840 presidential election. Martin Van Buren from Kinderhook, New York, was nicknamed Old Kinderhook. His supporters seized on OK, formed OK clubs, and spread the expression around the country. There was just one problem. Van Buren lost re-election. The candidate didn't make it, but OK did. Nearly 200 years later, we're still saying it. Not bad for two little letters that began as a newsroom gag. Matt Murphy, Fox News.

0: We are back with Lucas Tomlinson here on the Guy Benson Show. Let's turn our discussion to Iran. I saw this headline. Iran says Hormuz to remain closed until U.S. meets conditions. That's Al Jazeera. And I just had to chuckle at the headline because, I mean, what bluster by the Iranians. I mean, even a lot of critics of this conflict are admitting that the strait is effectively open and Iran is getting suffocated in the process. I guess their regime just clinging to this kind of rhetoric, pretending as though, you know, like, oh, it's a mere flesh wound, like Monty Python, like, oh, reality isn't real, actually. It's still closed until you do what we tell you to do. That is an interesting message given all that we know happening in the region right now, isn't it?
1: Right. There's been a blockade. If the strait's closed, it's closed for Iran because they haven't been able to export any of their oil. Now that's
0: It's not closed at all except for them.
1: Right. Exactly. Exactly. And now there is a concern, Guy. They are moving some oil over land. There's certainly some rumblings I hear in the intelligence world about some of those overland routes through Pakistan, Turkmenistan, through the Caspian Sea. Remember when the Israelis struck those ships in the Caspian Sea? We were wondering what's going on there. That's because those are alternative trade routes. But you want to say this is a message to the Iranian population, Guy, but I don't think there are many people in Iran are able to click on that Al Jazeera story that you just cited. And that is the country's hurting right now. We've seen, it's 2.5 million rials, Iranian currency, pegged to the U.S. dollar. So that means to get a loaf of bread, you almost need a wheelbarrow. It's a real problem, and certainly this is something the Treasury Secretary, he's been at the vanguard of this economic strangulation of Iran. The big question is, how long can they last? There's certainly, you saw some of the reports about teachers having trouble being paid, other civil servants, and you just got to wonder who is going to, cry uncle first. And it's in fact, we heard the secretary tell our own Brett Baer that same expression. He thinks Iran is going to cry uncle in the coming weeks. We'll have to watch it.
0: Elsewhere in that neighborhood, a Saudi-led coalition, along with the government of Yemen, launching a big assault against the Houthis, which is one of the terrorist prongs of the Iranian regime. They've been causing a lot of trouble in that region now for a long time, including to our assets and our people and our allies. And here are the Saudis and others, not us. I'm sure we're helping in some respect, but this is led by the Saudis and their coalition, a three-pronged attack against the Houthi terrorists. Tell us about the significance here.
1: But what's interesting is Saudi Arabia a few weeks ago signed a defense pact with Turkey and Pakistan. It was a very NATO-like Article 5 attack on one is attack on all. What's been interesting, Guy, is the silence from Turkey and Pakistan since Saudi Aramco, their large oil company, and other areas in Saudi Arabia have been hit and come under attack from the Houthis. They're really from northern Yemen. You know, there's a long-standing war. In fact, the Saudis had a whole bombing campaign over a decade ago against the Houthis. In fact, when President Trump first came to office, outside of some strikes in Somalia, the first major air campaign was against the Houthis. It lasted 53 days, Operation Rough Rider. You might remember a certain text thread on Signal for some background.
0: Yep.
1: But right now, the U.S. military probably isn't in the best position to start any kind of bombing campaign against the Houthis. Right now, there's only one U.S. Navy aircraft carrier in theater. The George H.W. Bush is enjoying some liberty in Thailand. They have pulled in. The USS Abraham Lincoln is days away from returning from the Pacific into San Diego soon. And the USS Theodore Roosevelt just deployed. That leaves the USS George Washington as the only aircraft carrier in the region. Of course, you have dozens of fast moving Air Force jets in Jordan and elsewhere in the region. But right now, it's safe to say that the Pentagon and the White House have probably all that they can handle with Iran. And also, going back to this defense pact, I'm sure there are officials in the White House going, Saudi, if you want some help, why don't you talk to your new allies that you signed a defense pact with? You know, where's Pakistan? Where's Turkey? Are they going to get involved in this? But it's a problem for Saudi. You just had another attack on a ship the other day over the weekend in that Bab el-Mandeb Strait. About 10% of the world's oil goes through there. We've been hearing a lot about the Strait of Hormuz, but the Bab el-Mandeb is another one of those world's choke points. And then it's one of the amazing things, right? the world is 70% water, yet there are these narrow choke points throughout the world that all these ships have to go through to take products to market. And if you can close that down, well, we've seen what that's done to the global economy. You know, the good news with the Hormuz is you've seen some of those oil shipments go up, return to pre-war levels. The only thing I would caution is that's after 7 months of oil not being able to get out, and there's still a lot of supply issues.
0: Sure, there's a lag. Yep. Lucas, finally, this week marks the third anniversary of the terrible atrocities of Hamas inside Israel, October 7th, 2023, and we've seen a almost completely changed, in many ways, Middle East. The landscape now looks remarkably different. The Israelis just announcing today, I saw, that of the roughly 6,000 attackers who were part of that assault 3 years ago, 4,000 have been eliminated, and they're going to keep picking these guys off. Your thoughts on the legacy of October 7th?
1: You know, Israel remembers, and it's very notable that Iran has not attacked Israel directly since June. And the Israeli prime minister has a big election coming up this month. You could argue that he has deterred Iran because he has been very vocal that if anything were to happen against Israel, he's going to take action. Now, of course, you just have this horrific yet incredible scene in the skies over Saudi Arabia with this Fly Dubai flight. People are now wondering how much this Omani pilot was connected to Iran. They haven't had any conclusive details. Another question I want to ask the president about. But October 7th, for Israelis, it would be a day that they never forget. And certainly, I think we all remember what it was like watching those horrific scenes from the helmet cameras, closed circuit television, CCTV. It was absolutely horrific. And, it's one of the reasons Israel and the United States went to war against Iran.
0: Lucas Tomlinson, correspondent here at Fox News Channel. Lucas, thank you very much.
1: Guy, thanks for having me. Always a pleasure.
0: You bet. More of the Guy Benson Show coming up right after this.
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0: News. I'm Ted Lindner. Monday marked the start of a new U.S. Supreme Court term.
1: Today's case specifically dealt with climate change and whether federal law blocks local state municipalities from suing oil and gas companies they believe have some responsibility for some of the effects of climate change.
0: Fox's David Spunt. Less than a month to go now till the midterms. President Trump on Monday night urging Americans to vote Republican at a rally in Grand Island, Nebraska.
2: I've met all my promises. All my promises. If Republicans win the House of Representatives and the Senate, I am going to give all adult citizens in the United States of America $5,000.
0: House Minority Leader Hakeem Jeffries says the Trump administration's responsible for high costs. 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
5: A recent Senate Armed Services Subcommittee hearing examined the proposed Golden Dome missile defense system. Nebraska Republican Senator Deb Fischer on the need for it.
6: Our adversaries are developing and fielding long-range capabilities specifically designed to challenge and evade the limited defenses currently deployed.
5: That premise was echoed by witness David Trachtenberg from the National Institute for Public Policy.
7: The risk of coercive threats from adversaries with a variety of increasingly capable missile systems is growing.
5: Dr. Thomas Carrico, the director of the Missile Defense Project at the Center for Strategic and International Studies, testified the project suffers from a lack of clear messaging with the public.
8: An explanation of what it is and what it's trying to do.
5: The administration estimates Golden Dome will cost $185 billion over the next decade, while the Congressional Budget Office puts that figure at $1.2 trillion. Kip Nieretzky, Fox News.
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10: It does not surprise me one bit that you've hit a ball out of Wrigley or that you've played golf with those guys, because how you swing it even at your age is very impressive.
11: Well, yeah, well, you're very kind. 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In fact, I've just been working. 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But again, I mess up on those because I'm usually half.
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0: 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Oh, got it.
11: Well, what? You know, you never know. 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
13: Public safety has been a key theme in the battle for North Carolina's open Senate seat. The former chair of the RNC, Michael Whatley, says Governor Roy Cooper allowed for the release of thousands of prisoners during COVID, some of whom had committed violent felonies.
14: Now, what do you think happens when you put that many criminals back on the streets? They went on a crime spree. 2,200 of them, more than half, have been rearrested.
13: Cooper has been airing an ad on repeat, accusing Whatley of hiring a registered sex offender and appointing him to leadership committee positions while he was head of the state GOP.
15: This does not sound like a candidate who wants to keep people safe, because in this position, Harvey Lee West was his name, he interacted with young people.
13: Whatley says he did not hire or elevate West, that West was a volunteer. Polling so far has given Cooper the lead in this race. Jessica Rosenthal, Fox News.
16: Sharp commentary, top-tier guests, no fluff. Guy Benson.
17: In our first hour today, we welcomed Patrick Ruffini to the show. He's a Republican-aligned pollster, really smart, respected guy. He's had some counterintuitive takes on the data ahead of the midterm elections. We talked about it. Here's part of that conversation. So we have talked a lot about the polling on this show heading toward the midterm elections. And it does not take a top flight political analyst to glance at the numbers and see that the

0: number of states that I think catch my attention at least. Those polls and their predictive value in late September, early October in recent cycles versus the actual voting outcomes from voters in November, and you kind of walk through the polling gaps that we've seen in recent cycles. What are some of your takeaways there?
1: Yeah, thanks again, Guy. You know, it's not new that we are seeing this, you know, leading up to the election, you know, you're seeing this almost like an operation, I would call it, to demoralize Republicans as much as possible by bringing up and pointing to polls that show Democrats either leading or tied in states like Kansas, in states, in the deep red states in the Midwest. You know, you've got, oh, there's a competitive race in Nebraska. There's a competitive race in South Dakota. I even saw something that there was a competitive race in Idaho, right? And it's not, this has happened before. It happened in, we saw it in 2020 across the map when you remember, oh, Lindsey Graham is in trouble. And a bunch of Republicans are in trouble and they're going to absolutely lose. And we've seen it in cycle after cycle. Now, I think, look, part of this is, you know, the Democrats have, you know, done a really good job of spinning polls in their favor, right? And it's not like, look, it's not like, I'm not necessarily going to say, like, there's something nefarious going on with the polls, but they really very clearly take in what is a pretty good political environment for them and then spun, let's say they get a great poll for them in a deep red state or a deep red district, they're going to release that poll. But they're not going to release the poll. That's like, okay, this shows things maybe slightly good for them, or it's a little bit closer to what you expect. Every poll that comes out from a Democratic organization is always within a point or two. And that's solely to maximize the fundraising advantage they get, right, from it, because that's what the data shows does the most to gin up fundraising is polls across the board, whether they're in purple areas or red areas, that show very, very close races. And I think that that is, but that is partly, right, that's fueling this narrative. But this is specifically worse in the Midwest. So we did an analysis.
0: By the way, let me just jump in real quick because there's, we have seen some of that, like these internal polls that the Democrats choose to release or not. Republicans try to play that game too, to some extent. But then you look, for example, over the weekend, the New York Times Senate polls, right? And you can say they're flawed and you've got way more Democrats responding and they have trouble finding Republican respondents and therefore it skews things. And you're about to kind of get into some of that. That full midterm election analysis with pollster Patrick Ruffini, available online at GuyBensonShow.com, is part of the free podcast every day on demand, no charge at all. 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When we come back, the home stretch, one of the very best days of my entire life as a sports fan. Oh, I'll reflect on that. Oh, it's glorious. Coming up.
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8: Public safety has been a key theme in the battle for North Carolina's open Senate seat. The former chair of the RNC, Michael Whatley, says Governor Roy Cooper allowed for the release of thousands of prisoners during COVID, some of whom had committed violent felonies.
9: Now, what do you think happens when you put that many criminals back on the streets? They went on a crime spree. 2,200 of them, more than half, have been rearrested.
8: Cooper has been airing an ad on repeat, accusing Whatley of hiring a registered sex offender and appointing him to leadership committee positions while he was head of the state GOP.
10: This does not sound like a candidate who wants to keep people safe, because in this position, Harvey Lee West was his name, he interacted with young people.
8: Whatley says he did not hire or elevate West, that West was a volunteer. Polling so far has given Cooper the lead in this race. Jessica Rosenthal, Fox News.

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2: 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I'll be on special report on the panel tonight with Brett Baier and company, Fox News Channel. 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Couple things. First, real quick, several people sent me this clip of the Treasury Secretary, Scott Bessent. He did an interview with Axios, and he was describing how some of the First Lady's friends will see him on TV and see this sort of good-looking, put-together, very successful, powerful guy, and they're like, oh, you know, Melania, can you please maybe make an introduction between me and this gentleman in the cabinet? He describes it here, Cut 36.
3: He'll occasionally tell me, he goes, you know, you're breaking Melania's friends' hearts. They see you on TV and they want an intro and we have to break the news to them.
2: The news being that he is not their type and they're not his type. Put it that way. He's the most powerful, highest ranking, openly gay official, I believe, in U.S. history. The Trump appointed Treasury Secretary. And people were sending this to me because, let's just say, I can relate to this. I found this clip quite relatable, where I will hear from moms and grandmothers being like, I want to set you up with my daughter, or whatever it might be. It's like, oh, got some tough news. So that was a very funny moment in my mind from Bessent, and it resonated with me. And so I wanted to just acknowledge that and then turn to football. How's that for a transition? So as I talked about on Friday, I was very, very excited. And a fair amount of nervous as well, heading up to Evanston, Illinois for this big college football game. You know that I'm a Northwestern fan. I will be wearing purple on special report tonight. But on Friday, I did the show from Chicago in WLS country. And I mentioned that evening, I was going to be going to the new Ryan Field. Northwestern had the same football stadium that stood for almost a century. And then Friday night was the dawn of a new era with the new Ryan Field opening for the first time for a game, Northwestern hosting Penn State. To the day, by the way, 100 years to the day since the opening of old Ryan Field in 1926, which is just amazing. So the timing was not totally coincidental, but the game day landing on a Friday, that's pretty remarkable. So it was the primetime game under the lights on Big Fox. The college football world turned its eyes to Northwestern and Penn State. And I was giddy like a child going up to this game. And my buddy picked my dad and me up at the hotel, and we drove north and we got there in plenty of time, and the tailgating scene was exciting, and the gates opened for a 7 o'clock-ish kickoff central time. The gates opened at 5, and so we were tailgating in the lots for a little while, and then we wanted to get in as soon as possible just to see this new palace. There had been so much hype, so much buildup for 2 years. It took over 2 years to build this place. And we had a temporary stadium on campus just on Lake Michigan there, which was awesome for its purposes. And we played some home games at Wrigley Field. But this was the grand reveal. Almost $900 million, this project. Not a dime of taxpayer money, by the way. As a fiscal conservative, very pleased to report that. Not that Illinois has any money to spend on stuff like this, or they certainly shouldn't. This was all privately funded, mostly by the Ryan family, to whom Northwestern fans owe so very much. And so we went in right at 5 o'clock. They have all these incredible food options within this outer perimeter of the stadium, including well-known big-time Chicago brands. And every detail, and I won't go on too long about this, but suffice it to say, you know, I'm a sports fan. I've been to venues and stadiums all around the country and to an extent around the world. This is the nicest stadium I've ever been in. Period. It is done to the nines. They thought of everything. It was spectacular. And my friend who gave me his other ticket, he was in this special club where you had like unlimited food and all these different options and dessert bars and then a huge, beautiful bar with everything was included. I was very excited because there was just a wall of cold Coke Zeros. You could just grab and go whenever you wanted. That was one of the highlights for me. But they thought of everything in this place. And when they finally started sort of the opening ceremonies honoring the Ryan family and talking about the history of Northwestern football, it was just a lot of emotions in the place, which was packed. There were several thousand Penn State fans there, but this was a true home game environment. The students were amazing in this sort of European-style soccer wall where it's standing room only with rails. So it's very, very steep and very, very loud. The students embraced it and were sensational the entire game. And the place was electric, and the team comes out of the locker room, and there's all those pyrotechnics going and the smoke machine and then fireworks off of the overhang, like the stadium is, the seats are covered, the field is not. And the music's pumping, the sound system's amazing. And I just couldn't believe, if you know anything about the history of Northwestern football, we are the losingest program in major Division I college football. Now, we've been a lot more respectable from the mid-90s on and had some really good, excellent seasons in there. But for decades, just the futility, the losing, 24 consecutive losing seasons, three straight seasons winless, the dark ages is how we talk about those years. That's a reputation that we are trying to move past and to truly break from. And to come into a stadium like this, and I've attended dozens and dozens and dozens of games at the old place, which was historic in some ways and kind of a dump in other ways, but it was our dump, and I have some fond memories there and some less fond memories, of course, as well. But to walk into New Ryan Field and to see all the amenities and everything that it had to offer, I just could not believe that it was ours. How is this our stadium? And it was hard, and I saw other people talking about this and observing this as well, not to get, as a Northwestern fan, a little emotional watching the team come out on the field and the roar. The place is loud. The way they've engineered it, it's not a big stadium, 35,000 capacity for football, but they've engineered it in such a way that it is intimate and right on top of the action and loud, which is perfect. That's what we need. We're a small, sort of nerdy private school. And the thing that I kept talking about with my dad and some of the other fans was, man, we're so stoked. It's the Friday night Fox game. So many people are going to be watching. And parentheses, I got dozens of text messages during the game, including from some high profile people here in DC. People were watching this game because it was the game on Friday night, right? College football Saturday. This is the Friday night Fox game. And from the opening ceremonies all the way through to the end of the broadcast, there were a ton of people eyes on this thing. And look, some of our most important players were banged up or not playing. There were questions about the offensive and defensive line. One of our key players who made it a very close game at Indiana the previous week was out this week. There were a lot of us who were anxious about it because sort of ingrained a little bit in the Northwestern fan psyche is what's going to go wrong? There are good times and bad times and cool stuff, but what's going to go wrong? Especially with hype. It feels like whenever there's built expectations for something, often our guys have just fallen short. Like, good try, good college try, it was a good game, but, and I was just worried between the injuries and that somewhat traumatic history that we were going to get all of this attention and then not get the job done. And the most refreshing thing was how wrong I was about that. These guys were not going to lose that game. And they came out from the get-go, scored on the opening drive, stopped them, got the ball back, scored a touchdown the second time. And by halftime, it was 24-3. And by halftime, it was 24-7. A pretty commanding lead for the Cats. They missed a field goal, Penn State did, at the very end of the half, into the student section going crazy. And then they managed the game in the second half and just stomped Penn State. And people are saying, well, maybe Penn State's really not that good. They lost at home to Wisconsin. Now, whatever. They were ranked 2 weeks ago. They're a blue blood program. They've got a lot of talent on the roster. They've got a coach that's very well regarded. And the Northwestern Wildcats just destroyed them from start to finish. It was just 3.5 hours of joy for me. It was overwhelming. It felt like I was living in a simulation. How is this real? It was crazy. It felt almost literally unbelievable in the best way. My dad had a great time. I saw so many friends. And just to see the team rush over to the students after the game to thank them for their raucous support. And they, like, the kids were going nuts. Then they all sang the fight song together. It's just like chills. You get chills. And the texts and notifications flowing in, that was a statement on a very, very big stage. And I am still, in case you can't tell, floating. I'm floating from all of this. Now, look, Ball State coming in for homecoming. You got to beat Ball State. Gotta. And I never take anything for granted, but the Cats are 3-1. And they've got a few winnable games ahead of them before the schedule gets really hard again. So we'll see what happens. I still have part of that mentality of, you know, being nervous for Ball State, but maybe this is different. It certainly felt different. And as a Wildcat fan, boy, was that satisfying. And no matter what happens the rest of the way, no one will be able to take last Friday night away from us for the rest of our lives. I will remember that night for as long as I live. And if you're a sports fan, if you're the type of sports fan who has teams that you care about deeply and they can sort of impact your mood, right? Alter your mood for big games. You know exactly what I'm talking about. If not, you're like, okay, guy, you know, whatever. That's a little much. I'm just telling you how it felt for me. Oh, and by the way, met a number of Guy Benson Show listeners at New Ryan Field. People that I'd never met before. Some folks who said, hey, I listen to you every day on 890 WLS. Took some selfies. That was icing on the cake. A really spectacular, fun, unforgettable experience on Friday night. You can watch some of the highlights and see some of the photos and videos of the stadium on social media, New Ryan Field. You can check that out if you're interested. But since I have the platform and since I care so much and have been a fan for decades of this program, it was surreal and awesome. And I make no apologies about taking this time just to bask in it for a moment. Thank you for your indulgence. Check out my Purple Tie on Special Report and go Cats. Back here tomorrow on the Guy Benson Show, Tuesday edition coming your way. We'll talk to you then. Have a great night. Guy, I want to set you up with my daughter or whatever it might be. It's like, oh, got some tough news.
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8: Rallying in Nebraska. I'm Ted Lindner, Fox News. President Trump making the case Monday night for Republicans at a rally in Grand Island where he suggested the Affordable Care Act, Obamacare, is a payout for insurance companies. He says they're in the pocket of the Democratic Party.
9: And that money has just been sent. So we're protecting your private health care, and the Democrat communists want to take away your private health care, and they want to take away your lives. Republicans will never let that happen. We're ending billions of dollars in Obamacare fraud.
8: This comes after the Trump administration sent out $500 checks to 1 million Americans enrolled in Obamacare, saying they had been overcharged. The Air Force pulling its bombers from RAF Fairford, a base in the United Kingdom operated by the U.S., after police busted an alleged terror plot there last week. Fox's Christina Coleman.
10: All 12 U.S. B-1 bombers suddenly departed a base in England where they were located over security concerns. They were redeployed to their home stations in the U.S. This comes a week after five people were arrested in connection with three suspicious vehicles that contained fuel accelerants and were found near the area.
9: We had a threat, and if we're going to be threatened, we'll just move them, and that sort of alleviates that. And we actually know the people that made the threat.
10: Now, despite the relocation, the Pentagon says the bomber fleet is still fully prepared to launch long-range strike missions directly from the U.S., whenever needed.
8: The suspects released on bail, but they're being monitored by UK authorities. The daughters of former American Idol winner Caleb Flynn, who was convicted of having an affair before killing his wife, won't be visiting him in prison, making that pronouncement in statements ready to sentencing. Flynn sentenced to life without the possibility of parole. And the Chicago White Sox taking a 2-0 lead in their division series against the Guardians, winning 4-3 on Monday. The Rays go up on the Yankees 2-0. They won on Monday night 5-2. 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

0: welcome to the Kim Peterson Show. As you can tell, Kimmer is not here today. The world is still on its axis. He will be back tomorrow. I'm Pete Davis, filling in for the Kimmer today. Flounder's here. We have a special guest. Going to get to that in just a second. Do not worry, because we have world domination to talk about. We got politics. We got local news. We got music. We got videos, music, trivia, everything that's going down. But the number one story in Atlanta right now is the Atlanta Braves. And we have the number one Atlanta Braves expert in the studio right now, which, by the way, the first time ever we've been allowed in the same studio at the same time, the same microphones.
1: That is true.
0: That is right. Chris Domino from 680 The Fan, Gabby Award-winning. Chris Domino from the Gabby Award-winning Cellini and Domino Show is in studio.
1: That is a lot. What an introduction. It's too much pressure. I have to leave.
2: does every day.
0: I mean, seriously, we've been in radio. How long have you been in Atlanta?
1: 33 years.
0: I've been since 87.
1: Yep.
0: We have never been in the same room at the same time talking.
1: We have crossing the hall. We have each other's sort of thoughts on certain things.
0: Mm-hmm.
1: And now we get to sort of do it in here. But you and I did talk for a few minutes. Nick and I don't speak before the show. I'm a really big believer in don't leave it out there, bring it in here. Mm-hmm. But we had more general talk. We had life talk, family talk, which it was nice to catch up a little bit.
0: That's true.
1: Yeah. And you've been, how many years doing this?
0: Since I started Georgia State, album 88, 1987.
1: Do you remember, is this like your first hit in the major leagues? Do you remember your first day on the job? Somebody said, okay, this is now your shift.
0: And they had to reach over and turn on. He said, I'll turn on the mic. You don't have to worry about it.
1: Okay.
0: And you're up like two straight days beforehand because you're so nervous. Because
1: It's,
0: you know, it's college. You're in college. You're stupid. You know, all that. And Mark Bailey reached across and flicked it on for me. And then all of a sudden you realize, he goes, there's only like 80,000 people listening, so don't worry about it.
1: So go get them. Do you know the first record you played?
0: No, I was never a DJ. I went straight to news and sports, and I was news and sports director. I never was a DJ.
1: Interesting, because I think when we hear college, we think, okay, what were you playing? What was the album hint as to what the college, their slant or lean might be what the music would be? But you went right to the hard-hitting stuff.
0: There's a little bus. I was going to go into film. That's why I came back from California. I was going to go back to USC and go to film school. And I walked by Album 88 one day, and there was a little rectangle window.
1: On air?
0: Yeah, you could look in through the hallway, and it was the same with the frats and everything. You could look in, you see the DJ in there. And just as I looked in, they went to news, and you could look in and see the news person do it. And I go, that's what I want to do.
1: I got to be honest. I've never heard anybody say with news, that's what I want to do.
0: Yeah.
1: I think some people on TV go, oh, I'm a handsome Dan. I want to be on TV. You looked at somebody doing news radio and said, I want to do that. Yeah. That is a first, brother.
0: Well, I'm like my mom. I always wanted to know something before anybody else, and I wanted to be the one to tell them.
1: Am I allowed to ask, in college, did the news guy on the radio pull, if you know what I mean? Was that a big thing around campus?
0: No.
1: The ladies loved the news guy?
0: They loved anybody who worked at Album 88, because it was like the number one, number two outside of San Francisco and NYU.
1: It was
0: third best radio station run by college students. It isn't anymore, unfortunately. They sold them out.
1: Oh.
0: But at the time, we ran everything. The students ran it. And it was the coolest experience. You got free tickets to REM, to all the great, you know, 1980s bands and stuff like that. It was just a cool place to work. And Georgia State didn't have a lot of cool going on back then.
1: But now they do. Back on the map, Georgia State.
0: There was no football then.
1: No.
0: And I came back to play baseball, and they had gotten rid of the baseball team. So I didn't have a baseball team.
1: Well, I didn't know this real quick, and I know we got to get this. Did you go out to California to go to school?
0: No, I was married to a woman in the Navy. And I went to school. I went to San Diego State and San Diego Community College when I was out there and decided I want to do film because I watched The Natural.
1: Sure.
0: And I watched white people looking around having a good time. I said, that's what I want to do. I want to make movies. So I decided to come back here and finish school, then go back to USC or UCLA and go to film school. Just never went back.
1: Yeah. Listen, you make a plan, God laughs.
0: Mm-hmm.
1: Every one decision begets the next million. I'm a big believer in all that stuff. I stumbled into this thing 33 years later. I've lived in one town. I mean, just think of that. One town, one market. Two stations, 33 years.
0: You remember the first time we met?
1: I don't.
0: It was at an Ernie's or Houck Steakhouse or Sidelines Grill. I was doing a show with the late, great Jeremy Ferguson.
1: Uh-huh.
0: And I looked out in the audience, and you were eating dinner. And it went during the break, we went up and introduced each other because you were starting out. You were on the air doing some stuff.
1: Yeah.
0: So you were out making sure you saw what was happening in radio. So.
1: But I also saw what Atlanta was. You know, I got here before the Olympics, but I knew about the Olympics thing. I got down here to go to chiropractic school. It doesn't matter. But I went to school full-time, worked full-time, and I knew, I swear, my buddy went. Our whole plan was to end up being chiropractors in New Jersey. He went to Davenport, Iowa, and I don't even know where that is. But I said, I'm not going there. I came down here on a weekend. I said, well, I'll go to Atlanta. I went in the Buckhead. And then I met a couple of guys, and they said, well, Sunday night, we're going to go to this place called American Pie. Mm. And I said, okay, I'm in. What's going on? He said, Jersey Shore Bar, right on the road. And I said, I'm really in now. And then I enrolled. Mm. And I stumbled into this, and 33 years later, met my wife through radio. Look, I really believe this. I don't have some of the things in my life because of radio. I have everything in my life because of radio.
2: Mm-hmm.
1: Staying down here, meet my wife through radio, having the kids we have because of all that. Like, I am not adverse and immune to the idea of this created my entirety of my life.
3: Well, you kept it local.
2: Yeah, you kept it local. You realize we came in at the end of it because radio is not what it used to be.
1: Yeah.
2: We're at the last end of the glory years.
1: Yeah, look, I hope more people who love radio are in radio. I mean, with all due respect, radio needs more than anything else people who love radio. Mm-hmm. And I'm just not really sure we're breeding those.
2: Mm-mm.
1: I'm just not sure that we're breeding people who love radio.
2: And
1: kind of stinks.
2: Talk radio, you know, unless you're in a certain niche or something like that, in a lot of cities, it's dying.
1: The good news is what can't be replaced is personality. What can't be replaced is when you go to a game and people come up and say, hey, you know, something you said last week or something you said 3 years ago or something you said 8 years ago. You don't get that in any other format. Like spoken word, I'm lucky because it's sports talk more than anything else. Like news is news. I get it. If you're good at it, if you have a personality, you can roll that. But in sports, you can't be a phony. You are a character, but you've been in people's lives through divorce, through marriages, through having kids. There's a relatability. You know, don't talk about all your free dinners and your free golf. It's my biggest turnoff.
2: Mm-hmm.
1: You know, what's your relatability factor? Well, your relatability is you have good days and bad days. Your relatability is you're in a great relationship. You had a kid. Oh, we can't get pregnant. My wife and I tried for over 4.5 years. I never got more response. Back in the old days when people would write letters, we went through that. We went through that. We went through that. And you go, okay, people are listening, but it's not listening. It's actually being involved. And I tell all the interns, somebody says something nice to you or says, hey, I enjoy the station. Ask them their name. Whoever they're with, ask their names. Mm-hmm. Like, my analogy, you tell me if you agree with this. You have a bad meal, you'll tell 50 people. You'll tell everybody. You have a good meal, you might tell 5. It's the same thing out there. We're in the people business.
2: Right.
1: We're not in radio. We're in the people business. Have a good encounter with people. Mean it.
2: Mm-hmm.
1: Be genuine about it, but go out and spread the word of, hey, radio is pretty cool. Like in terms of if you want to listen to something, I got something for you.
2: Yeah.
1: You might not agree every day, but I got something.
2: I think the best compliment you can get sometimes is someone coming in and saying, I was driving home and I got in the driveway.
1: That's it.
2: And I had to sit there because I had to hear what you were going to say when you came back.
1: Ding. Or a conversation or, you know, I hate the word interview. An interview or a conversation where somebody says, I had to hear the end.
2: Mm-hmm.
1: I had to hear the end. That's what we have more than music. It's the one thing that I know we have more than music going for us.
2: All right. Well, basically, I have in my grubby little hands here a headline from the L.A. Times from our lovely friend Bill Plaschke, the bald-headed Richard Head, who hates the Battery, hates Atlanta, hates the Braves, hates Waffle House especially.
1: Yes, he does. I remember.
2: His headline, Dodgers need to drop the entitlement and learn to fear the Atlanta Braves.
1: Who invaded Bill Plaschke?
2: Or who wrote this headline for him?
1: Yeah. I'm not sure if I'm buying into what Bill allegedly wrote there, because his disdain for us runs deep.
2: Was it true? What do you think the Dodgers have overlooked the Braves?
1: No, I don't think so. Look, when you're the two-time world champion, you're allowed to feel a lot of things. You're allowed to walk around cocky. But if you don't know what baseball is, like baseball is, do you know the math for this weekend? The Braves are doomed. The Braves are doomed. It was the biggest mismatch of the century. They had two starting pitchers. Two. They had Turk Skubal and Blake Snell, who this year alone makes $60 million between the two of them. Our two starters made $1.6 million combined. They had a $58.4 million head start on us, and we split. Their starting pitchers, $60 million, out of 18 innings, went 9 2/3. Gave up 2 runs. Mine went 5 2/3 for $1.6 million. I gave up no runs. And baseball's that way. You know, is there a wild pitch? There was a play in the game yesterday. Michael Harris scores. That ball's not supposed to get by the catcher.
2: Nope.
1: But it did. And that's why if you're overlooking anybody in anything in this game, for 100 years, I can tell you what postseason baseball is. Only four things. There's only four things in postseason baseball. Heroes, goats, redemption, who the hell is that guy? That is it. There's no more. Heroes, goats, redemption, who the hell is that guy? That's baseball for 100 plus years in the postseason, and you don't know who it's going to be.
2: We know right now it's Ray Kerr for that last one.
1: It's incredible.
2: Isn't it?
1: Yeah, I almost wish they don't have. Do you know the story? There's no MVP in the divisional series. Some guys actually have contracts. Their agents tell them, you know what? I put a clause in there. You get $200,000 if you're the MVP of the divisional series. There's no MVP. But Ray Kerr, for what he's not made and for what his story is, I wish there was an MVP because there could be a little jangle in his pocket if this thing closes out.
2: Have you seen the pic of him when he worked at 7-Eleven with a silly hat on?
1: All of it. And people ask, okay, are you nervous? Do you remember Zaza Pachulia? I told the story. You played for the Hawks. There was a Hawks-Boston Celtics playoff series where Zaza Pachulia got in the face of Kevin Garnett, who was allegedly the baddest man in the NBA. And I'm like, wow, did you see what Zaza did? The greatest line I've ever heard about an athlete ever was written. And the line was about Zaza Pachulia going nose-to-nose with Kevin Garnett, not backing down. That guy comes from a country where they throw rocks at tanks. You think Kevin Garnett is going to spook it? Ray Kerr has worked in a movie theater in 7-Eleven. He had to go to Alaska to go find his career after a Tommy John surgery. You think this guy is going to be rattled by any of this?
2: No.
1: He was asked. He was in a hotel. His wife and his baby are out in L.A. with him. You know what he described? Yeah, we went to the pool. We ate breakfast. I got ready to pitch. He got ready to pitch the other day in an elimination game. He got ready to pitch down 0-1 to the big bad Dodgers. $235 million worth of payroll. That's what he faced. Mm-hmm. Literally, if you added up the Dodgers' payroll, he faced $235 million of payroll. He comes from a country where they throw rocks at tanks. He don't care.
2: Yeah, he's a foster care kid. He's had worse.
1: Ding, ding, ding. His life is not meant to be, oh, my God, I might have to, I got to get Max Muncy out? Well, okay.
2: Answer me this. Is Walt Weiss more a genius or more lucky by this Chris Sale thing playing
1: out? Why do we have to label, Pete? Why do we have to label?
2: Because we love labeling.
1: Oh, we do. We love lists. We love Mount Rushmores. We do love labeling. So I'm going to tell you that I don't think they ever wanted him to pitch on Sunday. I think they wanted extended rest. People keep talking about normal rest. Chris Sale does not pitch on normal rest, and it's why he's been as good with 99 miles an hour at the end of the year. I don't think they ever wanted him to pitch on Sunday. They pitched him on Thursday to close out the Phillies, and everybody then was like, oh, my God, if he didn't pitch the ninth inning, he would be pitching on Sunday. Well, even if he pitched on Sunday, there's no guarantee there's a win. There's no guarantee there's going to be a win if he pitched on Sunday. Mm-hmm. The Braves could have been down 0-2 if he started yesterday. They wanted him to pitch on Tuesday because they knew they couldn't be eliminated on Sunday. And him on more rest is better than him on short rest.
2: That's true. And it's showing out. Can we keep blowing through the break here?
3: Yeah, go ahead.
1: Okay. Oh, my goodness.
2: Yeah, we're doing
1: Sorry.
2: This. I got this stat I was looking at earlier. Didier Fuentes retired 11 straight batters, the longest streak by a 21-year-old or younger in postseason major league history by a reliever.
1: And remember last year, he was 0-4. He got his teeth kicked in.
2: Mm-hmm.
1: And they said, well, let's see about this. He became the most valuable arm of this entire staff. And it's been for an extended period of time, not just yesterday. He's been the most valuable arm. Chris Sale's the best pitcher. The most valuable arm on the staff easily has been Didier Fuentes. He pitched in the sixth, he pitched in the fifth, he pitched in the eighth, can pitch in the ninth. He's done that. Multiple innings became a thing. And yeah, 21 years old, it's sort of like die for the record books when he does something like this.
2: Yeah.
1: And there's a chance he'll be in the record books.
2: So how does it play out?
1: I like Chris Sale tomorrow. There's no guarantees. How does it play out? I need somebody on offense to step up. Michael Harris, thank you very much.
2: Mm-hmm.
1: But I need Ronald, I need Drake Baldwin, I need Matt Olson, I need Austin Riley. Our runners in scoring position, we're hitting 206 in this postseason. We're hitting 206, 233 with runners in scoring position. Here's the good news. When Philadelphia had a chance to win that night that Chris Sale comes in, they were 0-6 with runners in scoring position. Yesterday, the Dodgers were 0-8. So the bullpen has been easily the most consistently very good thing about this team all year. These are bullpen games. Just because Chris Sale is starting, I'm still going to need some offense.
2: Right.
1: I'm very nervous about what the offense at times doesn't do. I need another big name star moment. And by the way, if it's Mauricio Dubon or if it's Ozzy, I don't care who it is. I just need sort of a Batman and Robin combination over the next couple of nights offensively.
2: Okay. Chris, we appreciate you coming
1: Thank
2: in,
1: you,
2: man,
1: because
2: I know
1: Great
2: you're working.
1: You.
2: You were on 2 a.m. the other day. You're doing shows like 24/7 these days. So yeah. Thank you for coming
1: Listen,
2: in.
1: Listen, I don't want to be nighttime unemployed. I'll just drink.
2: Yeah.
1: My wife says once the Brave season ends, I turn into a drinker. I can put it off for another month. Let's run this thing for as long as we can.
2: Let's do it. All right, thank you. Chris
1: My
2: DeMino.
1: My liver and kidney says thank you.
2: Gabby Award winner, Chris DeMino, Chalini DeMino. Have a good one. We'll be right back.
4: I saw two people poking on the street today.
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10: Recent polling in Michigan shows Democrat Abdul El-Sayed and Republican Mike Rogers in a tight race for the state's open U.S. Senate seat, with El-Sayed making health care and affordability the central issues to his campaign, backing Medicare for all, with Rogers focusing on lowering costs within the existing system, including prescription drugs and greater transparency in health care pricing. On the economy, both are emphasizing lowering costs and economic opportunity, all as El-Sayed works to gain more support from party leaders who didn't support him in the primary, while Rogers looks to turn Republican enthusiasm and support from national Republicans into votes in Michigan. The race is also attracting major outside financing, with tens of millions of dollars already spent or committed by campaigns and political groups. The seat is open after Democrat Senator Gary Peters opted out of a re-election bid. Jeff Manasso, Fox News.
2: Little AC/DC for you. I'm Pete Davis. Fill in for the Kimmer. He'll be back tomorrow. I think he's having some dental work done today or something along those lines. Flounder's here as well. And we're going to enjoy the next, 2 hours and 38 minutes together.
11: Here we go. I'm looking forward to it.
2: I am too. By the way, Stovall Company. Thank you very much. For Friday. They stayed late for us.
11: They brought us great. Brought us food. Hospitality was A+. Showed us a ridiculous meeting room.
2: Oh, yeah. Unbelievable. Thanks. You know, Veronica came by. Yep. Winston came by. Well-behaved doggy. All, you know, Rusty brought his daughters, Carol, and so many people brought by. I can't, Mr. Ed, so many people came by. I just appreciate everybody visiting and something like that. A couple of people came by after they had closed. Closed the gate and everything, and then you see them turn around. Yeah. I hope that wasn't you if you're listening. I'm sorry. We'll catch you next time. We'll be doing something soon. But Stovall Company there, 350 McFarland up there in Alpharetta. What a great place.
11: First-class people all the
2: way. First-class people all the way. And we got, can we say what was upstairs?
11: Yeah.
2: Afterwards, they say, hey, come upstairs and see our trophy room. I'm thinking you're going to see Little League trophies.
11: Baseball trophies. Or
2: we go up two flights of stairs, and it was like a stuffed zoo. There were four or five stuffed bears.
11: Plastered bears on the wall like blankets.
2: Looking up at hornets' nests and looking at you. And there were gnus, GNUs, they were caribou, deer, heads everywhere, skins everywhere. It was just amazing.
11: Gotta be intimidating for a meeting up there.
2: Can you imagine going in and not expecting that?
11: A job
2: sudden,
11: interview?
2: There's a bear looking over your shoulder. And he looked real, too.
11: Yeah, yeah.
2: But thank you, Stovall, for having us out there. Appreciate that. Man, a phone number if you want to call in and chat, 404-741-1230. 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If you want to leave us a voicemail, which we will play as long as you don't cuss, 404-995-5600. 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If you want to leave us a voicemail. Once again, I'm Pete Davis in for the Kimmer. He'll be back tomorrow. And we just played a little AC/DC because it's Brian Johnson's 79th birthday. He's the lead screamer, according to what this says here.
11: They're still kicking.
2: Yeah, he's Back in Black, right?
11: Yes.
2: All right, they did Highway to Hell, of course, TNT, You Shook Me All Night Long, Thunderstruck. By the way, Northwestern opened up their new stadium up there, and it's like SoFi in L.A. It's beautiful up there outside Chicago. That place is state-of-the-art for Northwestern.
11: How many people does it hold?
2: Oh, a lot. It holds a lot. I don't know exactly how many, but it's a nice-sized stadium, especially for Northwestern. And they came out with one of the, I guess it was a student, playing Thunderstruck on the guitar and stuff. It was amazing. They also do Hell's Bells, Who Made Who, Dirty Deeds Done Dirt Cheap. But Brian Johnson is 79 today, so good for him. On this day, and of course, you know we couldn't escape doing the Kimmer Show.
11: Yeah, I figured we're going to have to do a couple.
2: Birthdays in this day in history, October 5th, 149 years ago. In 1877, Chief Joseph of the Nez Perce, or Perce, Indians surrendered to the evil, conniving white man, according to this. Did you write this?
11: No.
2: With the words, "I will fight no more forever." When I was a kid in the 70s, there was a TV movie about this, is how he led the U.S. Army on a merry chase with his women and children and everything, and how he kept avoiding them until they were so close to the Canadian border, and they almost made it. And didn't make it. But the TV movie was cool. I don't remember the name of that. Someone out there might remember that. If you do, 404-741-1230.
11: How old is the movie? 90s?
2: Oh, gosh, from the 70s.
11: 70s?
2: It's from the 70s, I think. Yeah, I saw that. And it really made me want to start reading more about Bury My Heart at Wounded Knee and stuff like that. So, it did. See, today in music, 1999, Roger Daltrey, lead singer of The Who, announced that The Who were reforming, making their first performance in Las Vegas, October 29th in 1999. The show was to be broadcast live on the Internet. I hope it was. 3 years later, unfortunately, also in Vegas, they were going to start a new tour or something. And John Entwistle, probably the greatest bassist of all time.
11: From The Who?
2: Yeah, had a heart attack. They later said, you know, cocaine probably had something to do with it.
11: The way he hit the bass, his fingers were so long in that right and just kind of very... Just looked like sway almost.
2: I know. And very, of course, most bassists, Bill Wyman, all those guys were kind of laid back as the bass of them. And what was weird, about a year before, I was in at the Waldorf Astoria there in New York City, and across the street was this blues place, and I think it was B.B. King's blues place, and John Entwistle and his band were playing there. And we thought about going, and I thought, you know, I'll see him when he's with The Who or something like that. And he was dead within like a year. Probably less than a year. So, well, I'm sorry to bring up that downer note at this time. But I want to, again, thank you to all Stovall people out there. We had a great, great time. So what are we going to talk about today? First, and thanks to Chris Domino for stopping
11: by. Yes, that was a great segment.
2: We had a nice little talk about life before then. He's got some great plans coming up for what he does post-radio. So great plans. So stay tuned.
11: I don't think I know someone more who spends more time at the studio because of his show and then working with the Braves.
2: Yeah, he was here at 2 a.m.
11: Yeah, he's always here. Yeah. Always.
2: And they deserve the Gabby. I have said this for 20 years more, that Nick and Chris have the best talk show in Atlanta.
1: Well, I agree.
2: Sports, it doesn't matter. Generic talk, it does not matter. They have, it's like two brothers in the basement at the bar arguing sports, you know, music, movies, anything.
11: Just whatever subject they want to argue or banter about, just.
2: And you always come out and you learn something. That's our sister station, 6A The Fan, down the hall.
11: You can hear them 10 to 2.
2: Yeah, they're 10 to 2. In fact, I catch them a lot when I'm driving in from God knows where, up way up in the mountains.
11: Also, Macon.
2: I want to thank the people up here, by the way, at the, Porsche Northwest, who are right up the street here, just do an excellent job. I love bringing my car into them because they are efficient. Eric is the dude that handles all the stuff there. They have the car done within the day. They're ordering me new tires and everything. It's just, they just work around your schedule, and they are just all great guys. You know what kills me? That's the first place I ever took a car that sends you a video saying exactly what they're looking at and what they're doing underneath the car.
11: So you can get almost a live update of what they're doing on your car if you want?
2: Yeah, and they show you exactly, like, this is falling off. You know, maybe you need to nail this back on. We can do that for you and stuff like that. And the best compliment I ever got, he goes, you know, a lot of people come in here with Porsches, and they look like they just came out of the showroom. It says, you drive yours.
11: Yeah, that's exactly, yeah. If you get a car, it's like people who get a guitar and they put it on the wall.
2: Yeah.
11: You play it.
2: I did that for years, and I'm up to 9 chords now. I know, and I never thought I could learn chords. But it's just absolutely amazing to get a compliment like that, that you drive the car. You know, there's a little wear and tear, but it's because you love and you love driving it.
11: That's why you bought it.
2: Yeah. I bought it to play it. Like I did that $2,000
11: guitar.
2: Unlike
11: Kimmer, who goes through a tire a week.
2: Yeah, well, you know, that's because he's spinning out to impress all the girls at the Publix shopping center. Well, we haven't got to anything yet except we talked a little Braves, but then we killed a whole 30-minute segment there. I appreciate that. Appreciate Kimmer allowing us to come in here and do this. It's Founder. I'm Pete Davis. Kimmer will be back tomorrow. We got so much to talk about. Lots going on, not just sports. And we'll get to it right after this lovely break.
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17: 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And Bottoms knew exactly how Atlanta got there.
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7: Well, we're having a little drama down here in Southwest Florida. Naples, Fort Myers, the wholly depressing neighborhood of Cape Coral, and the controversy, ICE. Immigrations and Customs Enforcement, they're down here rounding up people who are in this country illegally and sending them back from whence they came.
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0: Eagles. Yeah, massive. Boston, too, on that. But, of course, he turned into a wuss. But he canceled some concerts a year or two ago because climate change.
1: Oh, Jesus.
0: Climate change. So it's sad. I saw Steve Miller years ago down at Lakewood. And I can't remember if it was him or Neil Young who had Jewel as the opening act. And she was booed, and everyone was like, who is this? And then we later found out she's kind of hot.
1: Yeah.
0: Yeah.
1: She's a yodeler.
0: Is she?
1: She can yodel.
0: Yeah. Well, that's how she got that rodeo guy, yeah. And then she dumped him. But, okay. All right. Phone calls come first. And we have, another special guest. We have Victor is on the phone. Victor, what's up?
2: Hey, Pete. You know what I do in honor of climate change?
0: What do you do?
2: I make sure I downshift really hard whenever I pass an EV, you know, a Tesla or something like that on the road. I make sure that with my V10, No, you know, Pete, you guys were talking about your Porsche and driving it, and it's so funny because I just had a conversation just the other day. Somebody was asking me why I drive my Dodge Viper. Because I want to, you know, it cracks me up. People will buy such nice machines, especially like your Porsche, and they expect you to just park them and look at them. No, I like to drive. That's why I bought it.
0: Yeah, that's why to go around a curve and think this isn't going to hold and it holds. That's pretty good. Pretty good feeling.
2: Oh, Pete, I can't tell you how many times I've had to clench the butt cheeks praying that the Viper was going to hold going around a couple of curves. In fact, just like as well, you know, up there in the mountains of Macon, where my bunker's not far from yours, there's the Dragon Tail, there's 53, there's Suchus, and so many great roads where I have taken the Viper, and I'm sure you've taken your Porsche, but I've had many of the curves that I was doubting myself, but there was no doubt in the Viper, and I just love it. So I love hearing when you talk about your Porsche, man, because and when the Kimmer talks about his Mustang, you know, that Shelby, because I think the younger generation just doesn't have an appreciation that we do.
0: No, in fact, he roared it Friday as he was leaving Stovall's, and one of the Stovall guys goes, "There's just something about the sound of one of those Shelby Mustangs." Yeah,
2: man, Pete, I will tell you this: I love having a V10, I really do, but the timing is a little different on it, and even my V10 I've got a racing exhaust system, Borla system on it, still does not come close, and I love it, but the Shelby Mustang V8 with a Borla system or a Corsa system, best sounding V8, I mean, on the planet, hands down.
0: Hey, the last time I ran into you at the Publix up there in Jasper, and I think I was getting lottery tickets. I think you were getting lottery tickets. Did you get some sucker on a scratch off and Ella J won $2 million?
2: No, I did not hear about that.
0: Yeah.
2: You're kidding me.
0: A scratch off.
2: I'm about giving up on the lottery.
0: Well, Victor, man, thank you for calling. I appreciate it. And of course, when can people hear you?
2: Listen, I'm on my way to Vegas. I'm actually about to get on a plane, but I was listening to you guys like I always try to do. And you can hear me at 3 o'clock on Saturdays, 10 o'clock, the Victor Armendariz show on Sundays as well. And then, of course, whenever I'm in town and I'm able to, I'll be filling in and helping you guys. So, man, you have continue to have a great show. I love it.
0: Thank you, Victor.
3: Gonna set my soul on fire.
0: You know, there's nothing like cross-pollination between shows.
1: Yeah, I totally agree.
0: It's the whole hour's been cross-pollination.
1: Yeah, and that's what makes fun radio, because you don't plan it.
0: It's the type of thing that you can also capture in this book called The Totally Biased Guide to Southern College Football, which is available on Amazon.com right now. The brand new edition is out.
1: And there's a link on our website as well as any of our replays where you go look at the description. There's a link to there as well.
0: You want ammunition about that idiot in the cubicle next to you at work and your arch rival team. You can make fun of him all the ding-dong day with the information that some of it's actually true that I have researched and brought up. That brother-in-law that gets you on your nerves, you can put him in his place. And also the canines of college football is a small little thing. It's not as expensive, which this one isn't. I think it's like $14 right now. That's a good deal.
1: When you had them made, did you do one for like a hardback?
0: You can do hardback, but I've

0: I've never ordered a hardback. You know what? I should, but I never have.
1: Just for you, I think.
0: You know what? I think I should. In fact, maybe someone could do that for Christmas. No. let's see. We can't do a Kimmer show without you know what. On this date, 70 years ago in 1956, the Ten Commandments was released. Who starred in Ten Commandments for what Jay has in the box, Flounder? Oh, come on. This is a staple every Easter or Christmas or whenever.
1: I don't know.
0: Charlton Heston.
1: I'm sorry. Charlton Heston. That's right.
0: And the incomparable Edgar G. Robinson. Where's your Messiah now, Moses? Where's your Messiah now? As Dagon or whatever, Dathan or whatever his name was. That. Who decided to get the New York-born Edgar G. Robinson as some, I guess he was Jewish, maybe, you know, but he doesn't sound like he was from Israel. Let's just put it that way. Also, on this date, 1991, Guns N' Roses started a two-week run, number one on the U.S. album chart with Use Your Illusion 2. The album was released September 17, 1991, the same day as its counterpart, Use Your Illusion 1. Boy,
1: I think that's
0: big old names.
1: To their date, that was the biggest double-selling album. And I remember my mom actually drove me to Turtles so I could get it because it had the explicit sticker on it. So you had to have parental consent to buy it.
0: Wow. Wow. Well, as of 2010, Use Your Illusion 2 has sold 5 million plus units in the United States, almost 6 million. And Turtles, huh? Turtles wouldn't hire me once. I moved back from California, and I'd worked in a record video store, which was light years ahead of what Turtles was doing here in San Diego.
1: Right.
0: And I came back here, and Turtles, and they gave me a polygraph and said I failed it.
1: I said, polygraph test to work at Turtles?
0: And I said to them at the time, I said, okay, I said I would never do this, but I'll do this because I always liked Turtles. And then they said, I think you stole a pencil or something. I said, you got to be kidding me. And I said right then, I will never take another polygraph. I don't care if they're off, you know, if it's a $100,000 gig or if I'm never taking another polygraph. It's embarrassing. It was belittling.
1: They're not accurate, obviously.
0: No, it was dehumanizing. And they blew it because I knew how to run records and video stores backwards and forwards, man. And I come here and they were like 3 or 4 years behind what they were doing in California at the time. This is 1986. And they wouldn't hire me? It's like,
1: I still can't believe you had to take a polygraph test to get a job at Turtles.
0: I know. Well, there's a lot. People were stealing cassettes.
1: Oh, God. Okay.
0: CDs had come out, which was kind of hard because the CD came out and the plastic things
1: that are painted. Yeah. And you'd have to have a key to unlock it before you could go out the door when you bought it.
0: And it's the weirdest thing because when it came out, at first it was classical music and people were buying the classical, which was better for these on CDs anyway. And they first came out and it was going, well, it's a little tinny. There's not enough good bass. And oh, no, it's plenty of bass. We'll find out later. It was true. It wasn't as good in the bass and that. But they sat there for 2 or 3 months, and no one really wanted them. And all of a sudden, everybody had to have a CD. It was like, bam, overnight. What are we going to talk about today? Before we go on break, I'll tell you what we're going to talk about the rest of the show here. We got, you know, Braves later in sports. We're going to talk about the Falcons playing tonight and Katrina. I'm already tired of that. The governor race is tight. And I'm telling you, you Christians better get out and vote. You churchgoers,
1: Once it gets closer,
0: I don't know, because I saw something today. And I don't believe in the polls, except for Cauchy and Polymarket. The polls are liars. But I'm telling you right now, this state is turning blue because of everybody moving here.
1: Yeah. I think Ossoff will hold the Senate seat.
0: I hate the fact that they can't even beat this useless.
1: I just don't think Mike Collins is a likable candidate.
0: Well, he reminds you too much to the old time backroom poll, but right now I think is what we need. But I don't know. They want to put the Dems back in charge.
1: But I think Jackson will beat Keisha Lance Bottoms.
0: I hope so. So we got, and by the way, the debate is tomorrow. Debate between those two is tomorrow. We got Ukrainian robots versus Russian drones. Who you got? And Monty Python's John Cleese takes on Islam and wins. That's not happening in France right now. I think the Muslims are winning in France. We'll be right back.
1: Europe.
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0: Can't have enough, Dolly.
13: Tumble out of bed and I stumble to the kitchen. Pour myself a cup of ambition and yawn and stretch and try to come to life.
0: 48 years ago today, 1978,
13: shower and the blood starts pumping.
0: Dolly Parton appeared on the cover of Playboy, which got us all our hopes up.
1: But she now, did she ever?
0: No. There has to be somewhere, now that they're both gone, her and her husband,
1: on
0: somewhere.
1: Somewhere on.
0: Please, somebody have some photos. She had to, at some point in her prime, go, I want to know, I don't remember how I looked.
1: Yeah.
0: Every beautiful woman should be either painted and I paint, by the way, or have photos taken of them in their prime. And so they can always go look back and say, yeah,
1: that was me.
0: That was me. And nowadays, women look so, keep up in shape and look so good well into their 70s and 80s. It's not like it used to be.
1: No, and but, I mean, the amount of work some women get on their bodies, like whether it's plastic, I mean, or they just look terrible.
0: Mm. I'll say that. Oh, by the way, happy birthday to Travis Kelce. He's 37 years old, Kansas City Chiefs tight end, who recently got married, didn't he?
1: To a local star?
0: Yeah, I think it's somebody from Atlanta. Yeah, someone around there. And also, on this date in 1989, Motley Crue. Let's see here. By the way, do you know there's a restaurant down the street called Crue here in the Battery?
1: No.
0: Spelled C-R-U. Motley Crue, spelled C-R-U-E, played a warm-up show for their forthcoming Dr. Feelgood tour at the Whiskey A Go-Go in West Hollywood, California. Their pseudonym, The Foreskins. Show was also used for the filming of their next video, Kickstart My Heart. Hmm. Motley Crue on this day. So I was looking at the polls, and the polls say, which I don't really believe in the polls, that the Georgia governor's race is neck and neck.
1: I don't think it is.
0: I find that hard to believe.
1: What that woman did to Atlanta.
0: Yeah. She destroyed Atlanta. Keisha Lance Bottoms may be, and that's hard to say, maybe the worst mayor we ever had, and that's with Bill Campbell here. She may be the worst. I mean, she basically, 4 years, let the city burn, angered all the police.
1: She tried to get her entire staff fired.
0: Yeah, and basically.
1: The police chief, everybody.
0: There's not enough police in Atlanta because of her.
1: Oh, we're hundreds short.
0: She basically went after the police. She let things burn. She let things grow out of control. As the commercial says, you know, it was like she acted like it was okay, all the crime that was going on. So she decides, well, I'm not going to get reelected, so I'm just going to go up to Washington and hide under Joe Biden's skirts.
1: And try and help him, because he went up there and saw the Biden administration right before they charged Trump down here in Atlanta with the 34 counts.
0: Yeah, a no-show job in Washington, D.C., making hundreds of thousands of dollars. And then afterwards, she's so entitled, I think I'll come back and just run for governor. I was the worst mayor in the city of Atlanta's history, which is saying a lot.
1: Kasim Reed.
0: Kasim Reed, Shirley Franklin, Bill Campbell, who was a crook, literally a crook. And then she goes up and she comes back here like some carpetbagger wants to move back in and become governor. I'm telling you, if Rick Jackson and the Republicans don't get behind him and beat her. And here's the problem, though. We're talking, this state is turning blue because of all the people moving here from up north and out west.
1: Because they don't like the policies out there.
0: Because, it's dystopian. They destroy, they're like, not vultures. What's the word I'm looking for? What's the locusts? Yeah, that's it. They destroy their habitat, then they pick up and move somewhere else.
1: And do the same thing.
0: Do the exact same thing. The race to become Georgia's next governor neck and neck. Jeez, Chris Hale is directing field organizers for Greater Georgia Conservative Voter Mobilization Group. Says his teams aim to knock up to 100 doors a day. Make that 300. Let's see. The Insider Advantage poll says Republican Rick Jackson and Democrat KLB are within the margin of error. It shows 7% of voters are undecided for governor and Senate race. Political scientist Ben Taylor says the doubt reflects voter fatigue. Voters call themselves undecided or undecided because they generally don't like politics. And they don't pay attention because they don't like the bickering. Taylor said personal outreach can cut through that fatigue. Inside 29 field offices statewide, blah, blah, blah, blah, blah. Today, October 5th, is the final day to register to vote in Georgia.
1: When they say voters fatigue, are they just don't want to vote their party line? Or are they just not want to vote? Or are they just tired of everything?
0: They're tired of politics. Tired of politics and the bickering. Early voting runs October 13th through the 30th statewide. So you can go to my voter page and check that out. Keisha right now is running ads attacking data centers. And yeah, there are some problems with data centers.
1: I agree, but you're going to have to utilize
0: data centers.
1: Yeah, you're going to have them. It's the future.
0: Yeah. If we don't have them, China has them. And whoever has them has AI and controls AI. And you can't let China control AI.
1: Because AI is the future.
0: And we have room in this country to brains to figure out where to put data centers that won't screw up small towns' electricity bills, won't screw up their water bills, and take all their water. We can figure this out. But we need data centers. And this is anti-progress. Democrats are always for progress. We're progressives. But being against data centers is being against progress.
1: Elon's talked about putting them in space or underwater.
0: I wish. But get to it then. Get to it. But she's using it as a hammer to hit Rick Jackson over the head.
1: I don't think that'll work.
0: I don't know. There's a lot of people out there who are mad at data centers right now. And data, I can never decide which
1: one to
0: say.
1: Those same people that are mad use AI.
0: Yeah. They all do, with their smartphones and everything
1: exactly.
0: Like that. Oh, is it time for a Flounder's Funny?
1: It is. Here we go. Mr. James Davis right here.
14: You ever taken your girl on a trip, but you secretly broke? I say secretly broke because, like, you're not broke when the vacation starts. But you know once you come back, you done. You homeless adjacent. If she was to check your account, once you land, she'd leave your ass. So she's having the trip of her life just frolicking in the water, scuba diving, selfieing, taking selfies. You on the other side of the beach doing beautiful mind math, just tallying up. Just so the snorkels cost that, and she been eating a lot. Like, damn, she been eating. Like, how you hungry at 3 a.m? That's wild. And so, and she went a boat. A squared plus B squared equals, bruh, I gotta get a job here so we can leave. Babe, you having a good time? Yes. Yeah. You be crying through your teeth. So fun. We're having so much fun. One time I was on a trip in Cabo just bleeding money. And then it rained for 2 straight days. I was like, look at God. Look at God. Look at God. Ain't God. God is good all the time and all the time.
15: God is good.
14: God is good.
0: Who was that, James?
1: That is Mr. James Davis right there.
0: James Davis. I'm sure we're related because he's a very, very funny man. When we come back, I'm going to tell you about the war in Ukraine. And there's no humans. It's robots versus drones. And you're not going to... Who do you think wins, robot versus drone?
1: Robot.
0: You are correct. At least in this one incident I'm going to tell you about, the robot beat the drone. It's amazing what's going... It's changing the face of warfare. I'm Pete Davis, in for the Kemmerer. Flounder's here. Kemmerer will be back tomorrow, and we'll be back after the news.

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1: Safe. Fox News, I'm Sue Guzman. President Trump clearing the way now for a firing squad to execute former U.S. Army psychiatrist Nidal Hassan, who killed 13 people at Fort Hood, Texas in 2009. The president's actions marking the first time a president has signed off on a U.S. military execution since 1961. Hassan had claimed those killings were in retaliation for U.S. wars in the Muslim world. President Trump continuing his push to increase Republican turnout for the upcoming midterms. Visiting Deep Red, Nebraska Monday night, the president promising the farm-heavy state he'll take action to lower diesel costs.
2: I'm going to sign a historic executive order to officially waive the off-road requirement and allow anyone to purchase tax-free red dye diesel for any reason.
1: Nebraska's incumbent Republican Senator Pete Ricketts is in a tough re-election battle with independent Dan Osborne. Russian authorities have quarantined a hospital and placed scores of people under medical observation after a 28-year-old employee at a Siberian plague research center died. Fox's Christina Coleman reports.
3: She reportedly died after accidental exposure to an unknown pathogen when a test tube broke at a Siberian plague research laboratory. Her death prompted a hospital to be quarantined and nearly 200 people to undergo medical observation. The White House says all of the researchers' contacts have reportedly been identified and are being monitored for sickness, and none to date have shown symptoms of illnesses. And there's still concerns over transparency. Russian scientists have been known to develop biological weapons for use against political dissidents, and federal authorities say they continue to refine those capabilities now.
1: Embattled televangelist Jim Baker has died. Baker and first wife Tammy Faye building an empire with the PTL Club TV show. Jim Baker was 86. 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
8: I will spare you my San Francisco ladies fighting over the Kimmer at the dry cleaners story as we bring you dire straits, because that was the start of it all, a little motorcycle ride when I bought her this album. 1985, with the help of heavy MTV exposure, my MTV, Money for Nothing gave Dire Straits their first American number one hit.
9: Look at them yo-yos, that's the way you're doing.
8: On the MTV, the groundbreaking music video for the track was one of the first uses of computer-animated human characters. The song features a guest appearance by Sting, who sings the signature falsetto introduction, also background vocals, and a backing chorus of I Want My MTV, set to the same notes as the chorus of Police's hit, Don't Stand So Close to Me. I didn't know that about the background of Sting. Got the MTV. Anyway, Kimmer, Pete, and Flounder, how's it going? 404-741-1230. Birthday list includes Rob Morrow. Rob Morrow, the actor, 64, known for Northern Exposure, also Numbers, and Quiz Show, which is a really good movie, I think. Quiz Show. Rob Morrow, 64 years old today. And on this day in history, 1968, on NBC television, Flounder, if you will, sir, TV was never the same again. On this very day, 1968.
10: Yeah.
8: Jack Webb creator. He did Dragnet. And then he did Adam 12. Are they going to say one Adam 12, one Adam 12? Let's see the man.
10: I guess not.
8: It portrayed this, theoretically portrayed
10: the... I guess I pulled the instrumental.
8: See, I was hoping when I see get the intro for the, you know, for the TV show theme.
10: That's it, because when I Googled
8: thing.
10: It said, Adam 12 intro theme.
8: Yeah. Well, anyway,
10: That's my fault, my fault.
8: I didn't give you enough warning to do it, but again, it's one Adam 12, one Adam 12, see the man. I mean, one of the great cliches of all time. Supposedly portraying the actual life and work of typical police officers. Started Adam 12 on this day in 1968. So there, and starred Kent McCord and Martin Milner, who also did Route 66. Wasn't that with, that black haired guy, Martin Milner? Also, among other people who were in Adam 12, Mark Harmon, Donna Douglas, and June Lockhart. Among others, anyway, it was quite a TV show. And this day started in 1968. All right, 404-741-1230. 741-1230. Again, you just heard that girl talk the sound by saying that ICE agents are murderers and they're killing people. By the way, we lost Pete, I think, again, Flounder. There's some shaky going on up there in the mountains.
10: He's with us. That's just the camera.
8: Okie dokie. Because he was kind of delayed a little while ago. I don't know whether there's a storm going up there or not. Can you hear me there, Pete? Are you all right up there? I don't think he is.
10: Let's see here.
8: Okay. Well, in the meantime, I'll.
10: I think he's actually not back from his. He went to the bathroom or something, so he's just not back yet.
8: Well, that could take a while. So after that long trip to Alaska, had a little cruise.
10: No bathroom breaks in Alaska.
8: And can't just go over the side, you know. It's just they frown the hell out of that. Anyway, Kimmer, Pete, and Flounder, 404-741-1230. Braves are the division champions, and the Falcons are an embarrassment. We'll have Holy Crap at Sports coming up about 5:15. And again, it's I don't think remember having so many comments about the Braves that pop up from people who normally don't have Braves reactions on my cell phone or from my Facebook page. Now, a couple of hot babe things in the news here today, if you'll pardon my crude description. But I don't know what's going on. A couple of things. We'll start with Lauren Boebert. Lauren Boebert is that hot little firebrand Republican congresswoman from Colorado. And she's been blasted with accusations of a sexual nature, including and particularly from one guy or one outfit called American Muckrakers is the name of the group. And Lauren Boebert, the congresswoman from Colorado, the Republican, has denied accusations that she had sex with three staff members, including two of them being women. Oh, my goodness. About her. Oh, here it is. Is she addressing the crowd on this one? Here, Lauren Boebert. Let's give her a shot.
11: Their photos are everywhere now, and they are under attack because of your laziness. You are all aware that this is coming from the same desperate hack CNN caught in 2022, publishing a photo of another woman as me and also failing to prove a host of other lies that he's created about me. You ran this story anyway. This is more filthy garbage that reaches beyond me. This reaches into the homes of people who have dedicated years of service to Coloradans alongside of me. I know that you're more than willing to attack me and shame my household, but this is different and you crossed a line. I hope you think about the impact that this could have on them and their families the next time you rush to print without doing a little bit of research.
8: She raged in her video. You ran a smear and a campaign and called it news. Sloppy, desperate, obsessive hack stamps under oath of a fake filing. So you write a penalty of perjury in the headline. It's a scam and you fell for it. She was talking about how she got a temporary civil protection order against this guy who leads the group called American Muckrakers. He tried to make a big deal about it, but she said nobody fell for it in Congress and nobody certified in writing the salacious bullcrap attack you made in, warrants review as required by the Ethics Committee. The complaint said that she had had, rather, Lauren Boebert had relationships with her former district director, Clarice Navarro Ratzlaff, her former chief of staff, Jeffrey Small, and her current chief of staff, Raven Finnegan. They're all denying it. And she says, you know, ethics isn't even allowed to accept this kind of garbage. You're trying to file charges against me. Lawmakers are also restricted from having relations with their staffers under House rules, which was enacted, by the way, after Me Too. What a joke that turned out to be. You know, always believe the woman, unless you need to attack her. But at one point, the same guy, Wheeler, claimed that Lauren Boebert, the Colorado Republican congresswoman, claimed that Boebert and her former district director had a threesome with former Congressman Matt Gaetz from Florida. And they're all mocking us, saying, that's just ridiculous. She said, you know, for that matter, go to church. Find Jesus. Why is everybody so horny here? After she was talking about Eric Swalwell being a scumbag. Also, now remember this. 3 years ago, again, Lauren Boebert, she's that little brunette, little hottie from Colorado. In fact, she was caught with Kid Rock getting in his limousine after a concert one time, just slipping in there into the old back seat. And 3 years ago, Lauren Boebert faced a firestorm after she got caught, remember this, on camera in the dark, groping her former boyfriend, Quinn Gallagher, who happened to be a Democrat. It was at a Beetlejuice concert in Denver in a theater, and she was caught groping him, and they were also vaping tobacco in the theater, so they got kicked out. And she got they complained about her groping her boyfriend. Now, ladies, let's not, you know, let's not be too quick to, you know, if you care about a guy, again, this is, you know, an adult situation here. We don't want to be too quick to, you know, relationships are important to found the basis for relationships of mutual attraction, showing, you know, a little touch on the elbow, a little kiss on the cheek the first time, and going to a movie theater and, you know, showing they get along great. We don't want to.
12: As the late, great Norm MacDonald say, let's not slut-shame these girls too quickly.
8: There you are. Let's just be reasonable adults here. Now, Nancy Mace. Oh, she's a little freaky, but she's another one of those little brunette little hotties, you know. I mean, something's going around. Now, and again, I will give you the Kimmer adult cleaned up version of what happened over the weekend at the University of South Carolina football game. Congresswoman Nancy Mace, who, by the way, tried to run for governor from South Carolina and got bumped out, and she did not run for re-election in the House, so she's leaving the Congress. So Nancy Mace, who will be leaving Congress, Representative Congress Republican, South Carolina, she took a picture of herself and posted it at the University of South Carolina football game. And now, you know, what she posted is a caption that read, "Go Gamecocks." Unfortunately, she left out the name Game, okay, so it was abbreviated, and it was a reference to the nickname of the South Carolina Gamecocks mascots. And Nancy Mace said the problem is men are flooding her DMs with intimate pictures of themselves, and she wants it to stop. She said, make sure everybody understands where her head is. If you know, you know. And she wants, she told TMZ, guys have to stop sending her Zarkaluka pictures. And she said, just subscribe to the podcast. She's got a podcast going now. And she was asked if men send her explicit photos, and she said, sometimes, and that's nasty. She said also she rejects every man who slides into her DMs. She posted a picture of her video talking to a camera about a disappointing date she had, and so Nancy Mace said, no more men. She's not dating anymore. She said, it's very lonely up here. I don't have any friends up here in Washington. Dating is difficult as a twice-divorced mother with two grown kids. So Nancy Mace is off the block, saying, she's saying guys are sending her horny stuff. Well, you know, anyway, I don't understand. Oh, have you seen the new Ku Klux Klan ad for Congress sneaker, Converse sneakers? Actually, if you look at it, anyway, it's all coming up. Kimmer, Pete, and Flounder. Our number is 404-741-1230. 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
14: Oh, so wonderful. Another Sunday has gone by, and I didn't watch one single NFL game. I haven't in 5+ years. Ever since Colin Kaepernick, or whatever his name is, took a knee while the national anthem was being played. Haven't watched the games, but I have studied the stories behind the stadiums. You've heard the phrase bread and circuses. It addresses perfectly these billion-dollar football stadiums built for private football team owners. A Roman satirist, Juvenal, once said that the people have surrendered their political power and only cared for bread and circuses. And publicly, or shall we say, taxpayer-financed football stadiums are a perfect example. It seems that no matter how corrupt or grossly incompetent the politicians are, all they have to do is build a damn football stadium so you have a game to go to on Sunday and everything is fine. Wait a minute. Let's flesh that out a bit. As AI says, get the politicians to tax the people so they can build these massive stadiums, then give them to football team owners and let them keep the gate receipts. Here's how my AI explained it. The Romans used bread and circuses to keep the population happy. City Hall skips the bread, borrows a few $1 billion for the circus, and hands the keys to an NFL owner. And you slavishly follow every game all day on Sunday, right? Wave your flags and wear your T-shirts. Neil Bortz, Extra 106.3.
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8: Well, we need to sue the media for violating freedom of the press. They're refusing to report the news now. It'll turn around, but first... Madonna. I like a couple of her. Like a Prayer is my favorite. 1985, Madonna scored her first British number one album with Like a Virgin 10 months after it came out. Spent 3 years on the British chart and her first number one album on the Billboard 200. At first by a female to sell 5 million copies. Like a Virgin. Sold 21 million around the world. Like a Virgin remains one of the best-selling albums of all time, the first by a female artist to sell 5 million. Madonna selected Nile Rodgers to produce the album because of his work on Let's Dance by David Bowie. And she was a big fan of David, and so she used that guy for it, for the production. So Madonna in 1985. Our birthday list includes Ethan Coen of the famous Ethan Brothers, or the Coen Brothers, either way. He's 69 years old. Ethan Coen, here's a guy who's responsible for Blood Simple, No Country for Old Men. Boy, that was a hard movie. Miller's Crossing, great movie. Big Lebowski, never saw it. Fargo, we love Fargo. Burn After Reading, another good movie. True Grit, Bridge of Spies. I mean, holy cow. These guys were into all that really good stuff. And now, back to the TV world here, if you don't mind. 1984. Never saw the show, but Touched by an Angel was huge. Created by John Macias and produced by Martha Williamson, Touched by an Angel, on this day in 1984, was a show that brought hope to the hopeless by an angel, Roma Downey. She was assisted by Della Reese and John Dye, the angel of death, when

0: Williamson signed on. Martha Williamson signed on the project. The show was much different than it actually turned out. The woman who founded it described the series as portraying angels as recycled dead people with power over life and death. And Williamson told CBS that she was a Christian and could only portray the angels in a way that she felt was true and respectful. Like Murder, She Wrote or Elsbeth, Touched by an Angel was sort of a who's who. Guest stars included Maya Angelou, Natalie Cole, Tara Lipinski, Luther Vandross, Muhammad Ali, Celine Dion, Toby Keith, B.B. King, Rosa Parks, Sally Ride, Bryan Cranston, and America Ferreira. Cloris Leachman played an archangel. Bill Cosby played an angel that drugged women and had sex with them when they were passed. Oh, that's not the title. Jasmine Guy was a fallen angel, and three actors played the devil, Satan, Mandy Patinkin, John Schneider, and David Ogden Steers, a guy from MASH. Valerie Bertinelli was added as the fourth main angel at the end of the last couple of years, and she played Gloria, who was accident prone. Anyway, Touched by an Angel, 1984. Never saw the show. I think it was, I know it was very popular, but I think it was probably a little too nice for me. I don't know. I don't remember. Is that your Pete pose? Are you frozen again? No, he's alive.
1: No,
0: okay,
1: I'm just watching your work. It's been so long. I've missed it so. I'm just gazing upon excellence is what I'm doing.
0: Pete Davis just back from a ship tour. What do you call it? A yacht? What do they call it? A cruise. A cruise to Alaska.
1: Have you been on a cruise?
0: I have never been on a cruise, nor do I think I would really want to be on a cruise.
1: Go on a 3-day one and check it out, because it's actually fun. It really is fun.
0: Well, because, you know, if you want to lay in the sun and have drinks and food every time you turn around, they give you something to eat and drink. And then,
1: yeah. There's gambling. There's a casino. They have shows, and these are good shows. They do three or four different Beatles shows, guys doing the Beatles. They have guys doing other bands as well. Yeah. They have comedians. The one comedian we saw wasn't very good, but we didn't see the other one, so he may have been better.
0: Yeah.
1: But there's constant shows going on, all kinds of game shows. They play game shows in front of everybody. You can join in. I mean, there's always something going on, and the restaurants are fantastic, the restaurants.
0: Are there other people there, though? Is there other people on the ship?
1: Yeah, there's a lot of people. Yeah,
0: that's the thing.
2: What was the best meal you had on the ship?
1: I had filet mignon one night that was amazing, and they had like a 7-layer chocolate cake that melted in your mouth.
0: Yeah. Well, see now.
1: And raspberry sherbet, and oh.
0: Yeah.
1: Yes.
0: My brother, Gene, the golf pro, used to go on cruises, and he would always bring tuxedos. And he would go on cruises, and he was something of a dancer. He was a golf pro, but he was also something of a dancer. And he would swoon these, you know, school teachers from Minnesota, you know, on the spring break and cruising. Oh, yeah. And he scored. He said, man, it was unbelievable. You know, a single guy and all these women in their little group tours and stuff. And he said, I tell you what, they wanted to partay.
1: And if you go sit at that bar, and every bar has always got someone sitting there, and the bartenders will just make you anything. We're talking top shelf liquor, too.
0: Yeah,
1: they'll give you the good stuff if you ask for it, if you pay for that package. And it's worth paying for that package to drink basically free the entire time, even though you've already paid for it.
0: Yeah.
1: There's always women sitting at that bar. If you can't get laid on a cruise ship, you ain't trying. I'm sorry. You just ain't trying.
0: I can imagine that's absolutely true. By the way, we mentioned the thing about Donald Trump and the media. Here we go. Now we're having some feedback aside from the lawsuit. Again, for the record today, two things. CNN, MS Now, and Politico are suing under First Amendment grounds that they were booted from the White House and their press credentials were revoked. So they're suing to get their press passes back and saying you can't stop us from reporting. Well, that was an issue. You're not stopping from reporting. You just can't do it in the White House. And now Fox, ABC, NBC, CBS, and CNN are no longer willing to be part of the pool reporter coverage, where there's always someone assigned from the major news outlets. One guy's assigned, one person is assigned to cover the news at the White House and then go tell everybody else who couldn't be there. It's called the pool reporter. Now, most of these, including Fox, are saying we're not going to do that. And now here's the other shoe just fell, too. Donald Trump today cut the ribbon on the latest White House construction project. The new granite helipad today. Donald Trump unveiled the new helipad, but none of the major TV networks carried it. He used a pair of golden scissors to cut the red, white, and blue ribbon on the project, dubbed a work of art. Surrounded by construction workers who built the thing, features the seal of the United States, cost $6 million, a helipad. The White House aired the event on social media channels, but Marine One, sitting on the helipad behind the president, was so loud that the remarks couldn't be heard. No national media. No TV camera. No powerful boom mics to record the event or pick up anything that he might have said. And they announced that they're no longer in the TV pool, with the White House shot back saying access changes are nothing new. What's new is a sudden claim that it becomes sacred only when the outlets are friendly to the radical left. The rule was never every outlet gets in. It's always our side stays in. And by the way, I've been saying that from the beginning. There's no right to be there. I don't have a right to get a seat at the White House press room. I mean, who do you think you are? Oh, I'm political. I should be there. My ass, you should be there. You're a scumbag. You don't deserve it. It's a privilege. The ban has far-reaching implications of the pool coverage, so nobody's going to get. Well, that's their fault. Donald Trump didn't stop the press coverage. They're stopping the press coverage. You freaking crybaby bastards. You little cowardly scumbags. You woke liberal freaks. You deserve to not be able to get the special privileges of covering the White House. I mean, that's got nothing to do with freedom of the press. Hey, even she said so. She had just got back from saying the same thing. Thank you, Flounder's guy. He's got the latest news breaks here. You get them all with Cameron Pete and Flounder, I think, probably, or something. Anyway, Mike, I mean, please, you know, now they're not even covering it. Well, good. It shows you don't deserve to be there. I mean, seriously, you little freaking baby crybabies. You know, where are the adults in the room? Oh, God. All right. Anyway, we'll get to that, more of that in a second. All right. Now, one other thing here, too. I actually saw the video or the picture of this, and I think they might have a point. The Nike subsidiary Converse, and by the way, I didn't know that Converse was part of Nike. Did they buy them? Converse was around long before Nike. Wasn't Converse? Now, when I was a kid, it was Keds. The red circle sneakers were Keds. Right? Are you old enough to remember Keds, Pete? Wasn't that was the only sneaker was Keds?
1: What, I remember, but I didn't have Keds.
0: Yeah. And then Converse came along much later, and then the Chuck. What's his name? What was it?
2: Keds made a comeback. I wore those in, like when I was in middle school.
0: Yeah.
2: I had a pair with my Converse.
0: Yeah, yeah. But it was a Chuck Taylor's. Chuck Taylor's. Again, those are all fairly newest thing. Well, now, the Nike subsidiary Converse is apologizing for the ad that came out, which has a kind of an unfortunate recollection. The ad is removed from the Nike subsidiary social media pages of Converse. It featured a K-pop singer named Karina, the girl group of something or other, and she's promoting the Chuck and Run Star Crush sneakers. In the ad, this girl is holding up a pair of black high-top shoes under a star-shaped spotlight while wearing a long white skirt. The problem is the picture of a peaked white, looks like a white KKK member hood, and then the dangling shoes looks like somebody's being lynched. The shoes resemble a lynching victim, and people are saying, Nike and Converse, what the hell were you thinking? It looks like a hooded Klansman framed by what appears to be dangling feet of a lynching victim. It's racist, reckless, and deeply offensive. Backlash immediate. Converse pulled the ad, released a statement saying, we understand it's deeply upsetting and recognize we got it wrong. We're working to remove it. That will be better. Da, da, da, da, da. Now, Nike, of course, is removed, getting kicked off the S&P 100 after 18 years because Nike dropped in value by $200 billion in the last few years. Critics say you went too woke. You know, Colin Kaepernick and Dylan Mulvaney, and Nike's faced backlash from the left as well. They had a by the way, did you, now there's another shaming thing I didn't know. Another micro,
1: Aggression. Aggression.
0: Aggression. Microaggression. Nike went viral at the Boston Marathon in April. And Nike did an ad that said, runners welcome, walkers tolerated. And the critics claimed it was pace sharing. Pace sharing. Making fun of people who can't run as fast as other people. I didn't know there was pace sharing. Oh my God. I'm the
1: Wait. Pace shaming.
0: No. Oh, shit. Did I say shaving? Shaming. Of course, you idiot.
1: You said Sherry. It's shaming. Yes.
0: Pace shaming. They shame you for not running as fast as someone else. Oh, my God. What's next? I mean, Pace shaming? Good Lord.
1: If that upsets you, read my lip. You are a...
0: God, what an a-hole. I mean, seriously. And now people are calling for an independent investigation of the Klan lynching black people sneakers ad. Okay. And by the way, if you look at it, you can see, well, I can see where they get it, but it seems a little, you know, someone had to make a thing out of it. I mean, oh, God, what's going on here? All right, hold everything. Give her feet and flounder. It's only Monday. We got a long way to go. Here we go.
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8: Well, it's National Preparedness Month. It was launched in 2004 in the wake of 9/11, obviously one of the worst attacks on American soil. FEMA, within the Department of Homeland Security, created this date to remind Americans to prepare for natural disasters, deliberate attacks, and other emergencies before they happen. And the goal is really simple. Reduce the loss of life and speed up recovery when systems fail. Here's the plan.

0: You know, the people's gone. He's come back. There's no reason to continue things that were going on before the break. But you take that break, there's no sense of bringing back, trying to show the stuff that I haven't done yet. Because things, you know, go on in an area sometimes.
1: Did you go off the rails last week when you had no monitor?
0: I might have.
2: He was monitored.
0: I was monitored.
2: All right, now what the hell happened to this now?
0: Now my Fox News thing has gone bad. All right, what did I do?
1: 11 stories you wanted today.
0: Yeah.
1: You have done 5.
0: Well, that's almost Hall of Fame, 500% almost. Sir.
2: Almost.
0: Almost, not quite. Well, I'm not really Hall of Fame material, obviously. Either you, Pete Davis. You flounder. What a heartbreaker.
2: We don't need the Hall of Fame.
0: What a heartbreaker.
1: Here's the difference, though. Flounder still has a chance.
0: Yeah, he could still get in. But, well, one of the, I don't even know how many there are, which ones there are.
1: Flounder is so close, he only needs to walk down 7 more corridors inside a radio station before he'll be nominated.
0: Well, there you are. And if they get into the big office, well, it's a slam dunk. So, you know. Our birthday list in... Our birthday list includes Alfonso Ribeiro, 55. Oh. Alfonso is Carlton on The Fresh Prince of Bel-Air. And now Alfonso is the host of Dancing with the Stars and America's Funniest Home Videos, neither of which I've ever seen. Actually, I think I may have seen a scene or two of America's Funniest Home Videos. Some of them pretty funny, as I recall. I can't watch Dancing with the Stars. And I've never seen the singing one. What's the singing one? Amateur singer. What the hell's the singing one? Hold on a minute. America's Got Talent. No, it's not it. That they could do anything here. They're like
1: give
0: Jim.
1: Me one of them.
2: The Voice.
0: The Voice is one. And then what's the other one that the little Texas girl, little chubby Texas girl one? American Idol. American Idol. That's what I was thinking of. Yeah, but I've never seen that one. Anyway, and now. I will, since you made me do the whistle thing and still do this counting thing, I'm going to do my longer version of my history note today on this day in 1780. During the American Revolutionary War, Benedict Arnold, the American general, meets with a British major and discusses handing over West Point to the British. He wanted money and a high position in the British Army. Benedict Arnold was a brave, skillful leader. He helped Ethan Allen troops capture Fort Ticonderoga, participated in the attack on Quebec. He became a brigadier general, distinguished himself at Lake Champlain, Ridgefield, Saratoga. George Washington said he was great, but then Arnold had enemies in the military, and 5 guys who were lesser ranked than he was got promoted before him, so he got ticked off. Arnold also got married a second time. His new wife was a gold digger, and she said, "I need more lavish lifestyle stuff," so he was always in debt. And then he said, "Well, I didn't get promoted. I'm spending all this money because of this wife I got here." And he said, so he met with a guy named John Andre, a major, British major, and said, "I'm going to hand over West Point, the fort on the Hudson River, which would be the future, you know, military academy. It would have meant everything." Well, the conspiracy was uncovered. They caught Andre and hanged him. Benedict Arnold, now I'd forgotten this or didn't know it. Benedict Arnold, after the plot got caught, actually fled to the enemy side, the British, and went on to lead British troops against Americans in Virginia and Connecticut.
1: Yeah, successfully in some of them.
0: Yeah. And then Benedict Arnold did make it to England. He never got the money he was supposed to. He kind of died broke and scandalously ashamed. He died in 1801.
1: Yeah. He wandered around the streets of London, basically, because they hate traitors, too.
0: Yeah,
1: he's
0: a scumbag.
1: Trust him.
0: Yeah. I mean, it's one thing to offer to do it. I mean, that would have changed everything. I mean, if they had taken West Point.
1: He was this close to handing Washington over and West Point at the same time, war over.
0: Yeah. Yeah, it would have been done, would have been over with. I mean, now that's bad enough, but then to actually fight against your own people? That's really bizarre. 442, Kara, Pete, and Flounder. 404-741-1230, 741-1230. This morning early, I saw this story and I was really horrified and it's kind of a feature story in the New York Post. And you remember some time ago the controversial 1619 Project started getting all kinds of attention all through America. The 1619

0: Project basically said that America owes everything to slavery. And if it weren't for slavery, we wouldn't have a country. And because of that, it wanted reparations and changes in education and schooling. I mean, it was a huge thing. It was done by a woman at the New York Times who actually started it. That woman for the New York Times is named Nicole Hannah Jones. She's 50 years old, and she has just come out with a commentary and revealed that she enrolled her only child in two really horrible, struggling, poor public school systems in Brooklyn in 2015. Because this woman, Nicole Jones, who came up with the 1619 Project, wanted to sacrifice her child to boost the education system. She wanted to change the what she characterized as the systemic racism. Despite having connections and time to get the girl into the city's best schools, she actually wrote a Time magazine article over the weekend. The status included top-notch education of her own and financial security. She and her husband bought a $2 million Bed-Stuy brown house in 2018. By her own account, this woman's daughter knows she was cheated by her parents. And the daughter had an essay that's just come out saying, so you had money to send me one of the best schools and you chose not to because other kids are disadvantaged. You didn't want to put me in a great school. The mother admitted, we thought by sending Naya to a mostly low income and black school, we could help improve it for all children. We believe strongly that families like ours, if they went to schools like this one, it would challenge other families with similar values to do the same. So she thought, if we get all the rich black people together and put them in these really crappy freaking schools, maybe they'll become not so crappy schools. She was willing to sacrifice her own freaking daughter as a kid. I felt an obligation to make educational decisions based on the collective good and not just our individual advantage.
1: Okay, at that point, you get the other parents to join you in doing it all at once. You don't send your one kid to Little Rikers Island.
0: Yeah, and the daughter says, the daughter's furious. She says, sometimes I wish instead of always thinking about other kids, you would have thought about me. The daughter's now 16. And she had a big fight over the summer. And the daughter says, I never got the education I wanted. And the mother agreed, saying, I feel like you got cheated. Admitted in her essay, she failed her daughter. I failed both my values and my child. The essay went on to spark national dialogues about race in American schools and also establish her career as a name in black studies when she created the 1619 Project. Slavery is the most important part of all American history.
1: Oh, my God.
0: One revelation, by the way, involving her little girl when she was in fourth grade, the Nava girl in fourth grade. The mother discovered the girl's teachers had not... Okay, I mean, this is unbelievable. I know I'm late for the breaks, Flounder. Give me 30 seconds. The little girl found herself in school so overwhelmed that they stopped assigning homework and basically stopped even looking at it. In one revelation in fourth grade, the mother discovered that the little girl's teachers weren't even grading her schoolwork. Naya believed herself to be good at math. It was her favorite subject, but now we understood she thought she was correctly solving all the problems because her teacher was not even checking them. Her writing assignments were rife with uncorrected punctuation, capitalization, and grammar errors. The teachers stopped even trying to correct them or teach them.
1: Oh, public school? What?
0: God, all
1: teachers union?
0: What? I mean, this is unbelievable. And the mother did it on purpose to try to make a point. The 1619 slavery. Hey, let's get reparations. It's got to be our fault. I mean, what? Oh, God. I mean, it's just evil. It's evil. All right, hold on. Kimmer, Pete, and Flounder. Hey, it's Monday. All right, here we go. No Braves today. Sports coming up. I got a lot of it. Look out.
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0: Ah, what a sad day for Bob Marley. And boy, things happened fast. On this day in 1980.
1: like music changes.
12: Yeah, that happens fast. Long song there for a second.
0: I was going to say.
12: Deck it in there.
0: I hadn't recognized that particular beat for the Jamaican drum finger. On this day in 1980, Bob Marley was on a North American tour. He was jogging in New York's Central Park on this day in 1980, and he collapsed jogging in Central Park. They took him to the hospital, and they said, you have cancer. Wasn't that from his, a little toe or so, a toe cancer?
1: It spread up to his brain. I think.
0: So he's jogging in Central Park on a North American tour this day in 1980, goes to the hospital, and they say, you've got cancer. On this day in 1980, Bob Marley played his last ever concert two nights later at the Stanley Theater in Pittsburgh. That was his last concert 2 days after he collapsed and was found out that he had cancer. And that was a ball game. Wow. If Bob Marley. Well, there you go. All right, Cameron, Pete, and Flounder. Speaking of celebrities, Bill Murray's birthday. Bill Murray is 76 today. And he's described, the guy who wrote this one, seems to have more fun off screen than on these days, doing stuff like taking tickets at a minor league baseball game. Or say he's taking your ticket. Or I think he showed up once at an Arby's or something to take orders. Crashing parties, taking pictures at weddings, driving a taxi so a cabbie can sit in the back and play his saxophone. Bill Murray, for Caddyshack, Groundhog Day, Stripes, Ghostbusters. Also, and the movie Lost in Translation, one of the weirdest movies I've ever seen. I don't really remember much about it other than Scarlett Johansson. Was she the girlfriend of that young guy with her? She wasn't married, right? In Lost in Translation?
1: I don't remember if they were a young married couple or not.
0: I don't think they were. Anyway, she was with a guy, but then Bill Murray. In fact, Pete, I forgot where he came. Was he in journalism too? I even forgot.
1: No, he was an actor. He was over there to film whiskey commercials.
0: That's right. Now, and guess what? Scarlett Johansson, when she was the actress in the movie, was 17 years old. Yep. Bill Murray was 52 when he kissed her.
1: It wasn't like that.
0: 52-year-old Bill Murray kissing 17-year-old Scarlett Johansson.
1: But the movie wasn't about
0: people
1: that find themselves alone in a city of 18 million people, which if you've ever been to Tokyo, it's like you feel that when you're walking around there.
0: Yeah. I saw Tokyo once. I saw Tokyo from an airline window. I was going to Vietnam. We never got off the plane.
1: You know what's fun? There was one point last week that I was almost as close to Tokyo as I was to here.
0: Really? Now, how'd you do that? We're flying.
1: Well, you go way up the Alaskan coast, and that's where the planes fly around loop and go down to Tokyo. Yeah. And it's not as far as you think.
0: Well, I guess that's true. Anyway, Bill Murray, 76 years old today. And let's see. I got to get my note. On this day in history, 1996, John F. Kennedy Jr., John, and Carolyn Bessette marry at the First African Baptist Church on Cumberland Island, Georgia. They wanted to be somewhere special. Cumberland Island, the First African Baptist Church, 1996. They got married, but because the wedding starts late and that old famous building didn't have any electricity, so the priest had to officiate by flashlight. And that was in 1996 on this day. 3 years later, John Kennedy Jr. was flying Carolyn Bessette and her older sister to Martha's Vineyard for a cousin's wedding and lost control of the plane, was flying it upside down and crashed in the water, and they all died.
1: I wonder if they still went on with the wedding.
0: You know, I don't know. I don't. Hmm. What? That's a good question. I don't know. Would you? I mean, he was
1: a
0: cousin.
1: That'd be hard.
0: Yeah. I mean, it'd be hard to. You know, they'd have to make a. They'd have to say. They'd have to do a tribute to some. I mean, oh my. I mean, I can't imagine.
1: Every time your anniversary comes along, you remember that.
0: That's not good there, Tom. Yuck. Anyway. Kimber, Pete, and Flounder, how's it going? 404-741-1230, 741-1230. Coming up, the good news for a Florida couple walking on the beach before lightning tried to get them. Also, saving yourself on a beach where the water's coming in. Look, all those stories are coming up, and the latest on the media and Donald Trump. Hey, Flounder. This morning, I'm listening to the morning show, as is my wont, from 5:30 on until 7 o'clock at night. And not the morning show all the time, of course. And as I was wont, all of a sudden, I hear that Flounder's piping in about Costco.
12: Oh, yeah. ever since when I started dating Veronica, because Veronica's a big fan of Costco. And anytime we go there, depending on the time of day or the day, it can be a nightmare.
0: Well, the morning show was saying they can't go.
12: We just do delivery.
0: They were saying you can't get into Costco, you can't park, you can't drive through the parking lot, you can't get in there.
12: The one that you would go to off Windward Parkway gets very crowded on the weekend.
0: Yeah. I mean, I don't know what they can do about it. I mean, they got to be happy that it's mobbed, but still, people can't go anymore and even say, I'm not even going to try.
12: Well, I mean, I'm sure a lot of people do what we do now, where you can just order online. But the other thing is, a lot of people like to go to Costco because they can browse and look at stuff.
0: Yeah, true. And now the other thing you were saying, they go to Sam's Club instead because that's easier to get in.
12: I don't think I've ever been to Sam's Club, but I think Tug said they go to Sam's Club just because of how crowded Costco is.
0: Yeah. Yeah, but they like the Costco stuff better.
12: Yeah, because
0: sure.
12: They got clothes and they got all kinds of stuff there.
0: Anyway, more newsy stuff coming up. Cameron Feed Flounder. A little Flounder's funny there, Flounder. I think we got a little shot.
13: Have you read a physical book lately? Not on a tablet or a laptop, an actual book. You feel like you're Abe Lincoln. Oh, it's made of wood. Hope it doesn't catch on fire. When does this have to be back at the museum? Because we're all binge-watching. I remember when they first introduced the idea of binge-watching, I was like, how pathetic. I'm just going to watch an episode or two. I haven't showered in a week. I'm a grandfather. I missed my own funeral. I binge-watch shows I don't even like. This is pretty bad. I guess I'll watch 5 more episodes. I watched every episode of True Blood, and I'm not even gay. I know some of you are like, Jim, watching True Blood doesn't mean you're gay. That's because you're gay. It's the number one cause of gayness. My friends don't understand. They're like, when do you watch? You have 5 kids. I ignore them. I can't go to that recital. I'm rewatching West Wing. It's embarrassing how I consume television. There are nights when I've told myself, all right, 1 more season. And I'm going to bed. I mean, come on. It's hard to stop. You see the ending. You want the accomplishment, right? Oh, you ran a 10K? Yeah, I finished Mad Men. I did it. I'm a little sore, but I did it. I'm a television athlete. I'm a telathlete.
12: So Jim Gaffigan right there.
0: There you go. He's running those Hot Pockets. Isn't that the guy? Hot Pockets.
12: He's a Hot Pocket guy.
0: All right. All right. Cameron Feed and Flounder, how's it going? 404-741-1230. If you want to hop on board here, we got another hour to go. Holy crap, it's sports by the Buffalo coming up. Look out.

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1: To Baltimore later today to tout defense manufacturing. This after rallying in Nebraska on Monday. Fox's Jared Halperin with more from the White House.
2: The president will get an in-person look at Anduril Industries, the defense contractor delivering new autonomous capabilities to the military. President Trump is expected to make remarks at the company's facility at a massive industrial center near the port of Baltimore. The Pentagon recently announced a new drone command to oversee the development and implementation of autonomous and robotic capabilities and incorporate artificial intelligence. President Trump has urged defense contractors to speed up delivery of needed munitions and weapons systems. At the White House, Jared Halpern, Fox News.
1: NATO believes Iran poses a threat to American assets in Europe.
3: A NATO military source has told Reuters that Iran still presents an acute threat to U.S. assets in the U.K. The Iranians have been linked to a major security alert at a U.S.-run airbase in England just over a week ago. And President Trump has confirmed a known threat has now prompted the return of B-1 bombers from RAF Fairford back to the United States. The British government insists RAF Fairford is safe, a spokesman pointing to the president's comments last week where he praised the UK's police, defence and security services. Jonathan Savage, Fox News.
1: The New York Times reporting that faculty members at Cornell have voted on a rare resolution of no confidence over the administration's handling of allegations of a 2024 sexual assault by members of a fraternity. The faculty senate vote largely symbolic, no comment from Cornell. And the Chicago White Sox taking a 2-0 lead in their division series against the Guardians, winning 4-3 on Monday. The Rays went up 2-0 on the Yankees after they won 5-2 Monday night. 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
17: Herp, herp, herp, herp. We can't do it like Kimmer. No. We won't even try.
18: No.
17: I'm Pete Davis.
18: We should have done it like the commercial y'all did. Herp, herp,
17: yep. That's Flounder. Kimmer will be back tomorrow, having a little dental work done. Hope he's doing all right. I'm looking at Fox News right now, and Hakeem Jeffries says there's regime change coming in 30 days, meaning the Democrats are going to get back in power. Remember, folks, there's inflation now because we have a war. And when the war ends, if it ever does, it'll go down. The Democrats had inflation and some things worse than we have now, with no war. And that's what will happen when they get back. You think things will go down with the Democrats? The economy never gets better with Democrats.
18: And all they're going to do is impeach Trump and do more charges, and they're not going to do anything for the American people.
17: Even better. The trans have already come out demanding that Jeffries, who would be probably the
18: House leader.
17: Yeah, whatever they call it. Speaker.
18: Speaker of the House.
17: They've got a trans bill of rights for him that they want to pass. A trans bill of rights. Good luck with that. In the mountains of Macon. 404-741-1230. It's 404-741-1230. This 5 o'clock hour brought to you by Peach State Windows. Times two. It says times two there.
18: Yeah, those are the live reads that Kimmer does.
17: Oh, okay. So they don't have an X2 version of Peach State Windows. The original is good enough. Don't need an X2.
18: Well, that means times two. That means he does two live reads a day of Peach State.
8: Ah, I should have gone over that in the pre-show meeting. That's what I should have done, but I did not do that, did I? By the way, also brought to you by the Totally Biased Guide to Southern College Football. 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All right, what are we going to do when I got back? We got sports coming up. We got a lot of Brave Sound. You want Brave Sound. I got, and Flounder has pulled Brave Sound for you. Let's see. Let's do something we have. Since it is a Kimmer show, we have to do this. 25 years ago today, in 2001, the Reba McEntire sitcom Reba premiered on the WB, which stands for We Bite. It ran for 6 seasons, showing there's no end to mediocrity in America when it comes to. I saw a preview last night for a show coming up. Tim Daly, who was on Wings.
18: Is he one of the brothers?
8: Yeah, the black-haired one.
18: Gotcha, yeah.
8: He, I think he's brother to Tyne Daly or something, the actors? I forget. Both dark-haired. Taya Leone, he used to be married to that Savannah-hating D-bag David Duchovny. And Jamie Lee Curtis, is that her name? Jamie Lee Curtis, who used to be hot back in Trading Places.
18: There. Yes.
8: And they're doing a sitcom together, and they showed a preview of it, and it looks horrible. It looks like something they used to do back in the 70s where there would be a laugh track.
18: And is there a laugh track?
8: It sounded like there was one, and they kept showing, oh, it's going to be so great. And it's like, and at one point, Jamie Lee, who's divorced Tim Daly, says, well, he's just angry because he's missing this, showing her arms, and these, and she pats her breasts. Her breasts are down to her knees.
18: Champagne glasses?
8: No, even worse. And remember how magnificent they were in Trading Places?
18: Yeah.
8: They're not that way anymore. Not and she's anymore. Like, man, please, just put them away.
18: Tim Daly was also, do you remember, he was the...
8: Say it!
18: Whatchamacallit sponsor in The Sopranos.
8: I don't remember that. I don't remember him being in the Sopranos.
18: Christopher. He was Christopher's sponsor, and Christopher ended up killing him.
8: Really?
18: Because he helped Chris write the script.
8: That's right. And that hot little redhead.
18: Yeah, that he went out to California. Oh. Yeah, that's right. Yeah.
8: I always thought she was cute. And Justified, she was cute as a button, too. I can't remember
18: they
8: her
18: did.
8: Name.
18: Is Justified back on Netflix?
8: I believe it is. Alicia Witt, that's her name. By the way, The Gentleman on Netflix is wonderful. It takes a dark turn this year. It really does.
18: Justified?
8: No, The Gentleman.
18: Oh, The Gentleman.
8: Which is based on the Matthew McConaughey movie. And the guy, Theo James is his name. He would have made a hell of a Bond. They probably are not going to make him the new Bond. He was perfect for Bond, Theo James, but The Gentleman is great. By the way, happy birthday to 62-year-old Dave Dederer, President of the United States of America. Big hits, Lump, Kitty, and Peaches. Never heard of any of that.
18: No.
8: Never heard of any of that, Dave. Sorry, Dave. I have heard of Clive Barker, though. He's 74, horror author and film director, most famous for Hellraiser. Never saw it. Did you ever see Hellraiser?
18: No.
8: It was huge.
18: I was never big on scary horror movies.
8: Me neither. I never saw any of the Nightmares or any of the...
18: I saw a couple of them. I never saw them in the theater.
8: Yeah? You know one I thought was scary, and I saw one of them, and I thought it was original, was the one about the Scarecrow. Where it'd fly around and eat people. It was some, I forget what it was, but it'd stay out in the cornfield during the day.
18: Oh, and at night it would.
8: It'd fly around and eat people, and sometimes during the day. And I thought, well, that's original. That's different. Although there was back in the 60s, a Disney movie. I don't know if it's called The Scarecrow, and it's based on a true story about a British rebel who would dress up as a scarecrow and rob people to help the poor. Kind of like a Robin Hood type thing. And the actor, I can't remember his name. He was in Ice Station Zebra, British actor. He was in The Prisoner, a secret agent man. Great, great actor. Patrick McGowan. Patrick McGowan. And it was a great little movie in Disney, and you never see it anywhere. I don't know why not. And he always was proud of that movie. Anyway, that's my opinion. We're all going to rush. All right. White House is ripping scumbag, is how they called him, Jack Smith. This guy, Jack Smith, used his authority of the federal government to go after people writing $50 checks to GOP candidates. He went after normal Americans to try and intimidate them using the full force of the federal empire to do so. The White House is ripping him, the former special counsel Jack Smith, as a partisan attack rat as he was videotaped wearing a No Kings t-shirt.
18: Yeah, that at that festival concert this past weekend.
8: In Maryland, what a bunch of losers,
18: yeah,
8: too.
18: Yeah, it just looked terrible.
8: It says, Jack Smith is a scumbag who was the partisan attack rat for Democrats who weaponized the justice system against President Trump for political purposes, according to White House Communications Director Stephen Cheung. Let's see. Don't think they won't go after innocent Americans again if they get their way. They will. 57-year-old Smith, scooting to his seat at the Meriwether Post Pavilion concert in Columbia, Maryland, nursing a beer and wearing a Bruce Lustig and the E Street Band shirt. I tell you what, they have a great concert, 4-hour concert. I mean, it's amazing concerts they used to, back when he was an American. Smith testified last week, says, I'm not a politician, I have no partisan loyalty. Of course you. But my career has been dedicated to serving our country. No, it's not. You're a Democratic partisan. Don't try and lie. Saturday's Power to the People show, which is a ripoff of John Lennon's song, featured Springsteen, the Foo Fighters, which I saw at the old Turner Field, the Georgia State thing, and they do a great, they're great live. That was before their drummer.
18: I forget what is Tom Morello. He's the guitarist for Rage Against the Machine. He was out there talking about how we don't give up to the fascists and all that stuff.
8: What fascists?
18: While they're selling $50 T-shirts and everything else at their event to make money. I mean, it's just hypocrites.
8: Public Enemy was there. Dave Matthews there, who not too long ago basically called the ICE agents murderers. Yeah. Basically,
18: he's very supportive of Trump hatred. He
8: really?
18: He's said a lot of things at his concerts, and he's very vocal now.
8: Hmm. That's when he's not literally crapping on people.
18: His fans.
8: And Joan Baez was there. Who propped her up? She cannot possibly be still alive. Joan Baez, you watch that movie, A Complete Unknown, about Bob Dylan with Timothy Chalamet.
18: Oh, is that pretty good?
8: Ooh, yes, it is. The Springsteen one's just horrible, and I didn't even try and watch that, but the Complete Unknown's a very good movie.
18: Because apparently he learned how to play guitar for that part. It's him singing and playing the guitar throughout the whole movie.
8: And you can say what you want about him, and what a mistake to get hooked up with the Kardashians, but he's a hell of an actor.
18: He's
8: one that called The King that was on Netflix a few years ago with Robert Pattinson about the Middle Ages between France and England, and that was a pretty good movie. I mean, he's so skinny and small. It doesn't look like he'd fight. And here he is in Dune. And here he is bringing a broadsword around. It's like, come on, man, he couldn't beat anybody up. He's a ping pong player in that one stupid movie. But I forget what I was going to do. I pulled another camera. I forgot exactly what I was going to say there. Anyway, well, it's time almost for sports anyway, right?
18: Which we've all been waiting for.
8: We have. And when we come back after sports, guess what? We're going to play a little game, Flounder. Do you know your cat?
18: Ooh.
8: That's right.
18: I know my cat.
8: We're going to find out if you know your cat when we come back after sports.
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18: All right. What everyone's been waiting for. La-di-da-di-da-di-da-di-da. Now, brought to you by Holy Crap It Sports with Pete Davis, brought to you by Tom and Jerry's Roofing. And now, the one and only Pete Davis.
8: Tom and Jerry's Roofing. Love that. I love Tom and Jerry cartoons when I was a kid.
18: That was a classic.
8: I loved it. Loved it. All right. We'll dispense with the birthdays for a second, and we'll get right to everybody wants to talk about, which is the Atlanta Braves. If you did not hear the first, you can hear the replay. Lucky to have Chris Domino from 6A The Fan, the Gabby Award winning. I went up to Andy, you know, the boss. Uh-huh. I said, congratulations on the Grammy. And I thought, wait a minute, he didn't win a Grammy. And you know what he said back to me? He goes, I'm going for the EGOT. So if you know, you know. It's Broadway type thing. But anyway, so go back and listen to that. It was a good interview. The first 10 minutes, we didn't talk baseball.
18: Baseball, yeah, just life.
8: We were just talking about life and, you know, and being on radio in Atlanta and how we started and all that stuff. It's cool. And then we started talking about Braves and got his prediction and everything like that. So I appreciate him coming by. All right. Let's just do some sound here.
18: I'm ready when you are.
8: The Braves won 3-2. I was shocked. I was shocked because I had to get up early. I couldn't stay up and watch it. So I got up to go take a shower. Like, gosh, I woke up at 4, about 6 a.m., decided to get up and go take a shower. And I hit the button, and I saw that the Braves had won. It's like, you got to be kidding me. They won? Because I was happy they beat the Phillies, and I thought, it's gonna be, I don't see them getting past the Dodgers. Well, you know, Dodgers still probably have the upper hand, but
18: we now Chris have the Sale, momentum.
8: Yeah, with Chris Sale on the mound. You have to win. You cannot lose with Chris Sale on the mound. You have to win here at home tomorrow.
18: And believe it or not, in the evening time, this place is going to be happening. Oh. It's going to be.
8: It's amazing how Atlanta fans get rowdier at night.
18: Yeah, absolutely.
8: I think it's a Southern thing that you just drank all
18: not
8: day.
18: Not only that, what they do with the lights.
8: Yes.
18: And when the away pitcher or when the away reliever comes out how they put that spotlight on him. I mean, it's an intimidating thing for sure.
8: I am surprised that MLB hasn't told him to knock that off because you know you're going to have some reliever saying, it gets in my eyes and I see stars. And it makes me hard to see when they turn the lights back
18: tough.
8: On. Yeah. Yeah. Just like the tomahawk chop. Eat it. All right. Let's start with the first here. We got Mauricio Dubon, who did this with Ronald Acuna Jr. on base.
21: 1-2 pitch. Ground ball up the middle. Diving Betts. He smothers. Throws to first base. The throw is off the mark. And it's 1-0 Braves.
8: That was Ben Ingram on Sister Station 680. So,
18: I mean, just listening to him last night because we listened to him versus.
8: Oh, yeah.
18: And just his calls are so much better.
8: We're going to get to Joe Davis, who normally is okay, but not. He's the Dodgers announcer. Why is the Dodger announcer doing that? That always angered me. All right. Ray Kerr,
17: is the man. Get the statue ready. He is the, he's now surpassed Tyler Matzik in Braves lore. And that was a high bar to jump. Ray Kerr strikes out four batters as the opener. Once again, almost untouchable. And here's a little montage of that.
21: 1-2 to Ohtani. Sayonara. He swings and misses. Here's the 1-2 pitch. And he gets it by him. Swung on a miss at a curveball. That was his best friend there in the first inning. And a good start by Kerr. Offering on the way. And he goes and misses a curveball. Went lunging for the curveball that was dive bombing at his feet. There's 1-2 to the plate. Zapped him. Swung on and missed over the top of a curveball. So another two strikeout inning for Kerr.
17: All right. So Kerr, once again, getting off to a great start there. So then we have Michael Harris the second. There's two outs. And he does this.
21: 0-2 pitch. He reaches out. It's in the air down the left field line. Hernandez back trying to run it down. Can't get there. Over his head. One hops to the wall. Now rolls by him. Around second base, Harris. He heads for third base. The throw in is cut off by Betts. And it's a two-out triple off the left field wall from Michael Harris.
17: All right. Should we just go ahead and play the Joe Davis now? It's the same play.
18: Yeah, yeah.
17: Play Joe. This is Joe Davis, the Fox broadcaster. Usually does a good job. Here is his excitement.
0: Another payoff. Harris corks it to right center field. Tucker on the move. Won't get there. Olsen off and moving with the pitch. Heads for home. Throw goes into second. And Michael Harris in the middle of it again. 3-1 Atlanta.
17: Now, he's catching a lot of flack.
18: Yeah, it was trending on Twitter all day today. So
17: yeah, now, I didn't think it was that bad, but it's nowhere near as good as Ben Ingram's.
18: No.
17: And here's the thing.
18: There's just no inflection in his voice or any excitement. I mean, it's the playoffs.
17: Because he's a homer for the Dodgers, and he knows where his bread is buttered, and he knows if he gets too far excited about the Braves, he could lose his job as the Dodgers guy. So that's why you shouldn't have the hometown guy be doing the national broadcast. I hate that.
18: Well, again, then should Smoltz be commentating? Because again, I think he's with Fox.
17: He's been so far removed. It's been several years.
18: Yeah.
17: Even though I can see why other teams would be upset, but I think Smoltz is very objective.
18: He got flack for criticizing the Braves last
17: night. Yes, he does. So right, and you pointed out that all the Fox guys, Ortiz,
18: every single one of them,
17: Jeter, that rat-faced git,
18: every single one of them had L.A. winning at least by 5 or 6 runs last night.
17: A-Rod. And A-Rod has some good things to say afterwards, and so did Jeter.
18: Yeah, all of them did. They said that, you know, they owned up to the Braves being the better team.
17: All right, then Michael Harris, who's been, I'm telling you right now, I didn't get a chance to ask Chris this earlier. I was going to ask him, if you had to pick between a long-term contract with Michael Harris II or Ronald Acuna Jr. right now, who would you sign? Michael Harris doesn't get hurt.
18: Yeah.
17: Not like that. Not like Ronald.
18: And again, last night the bases were juiced and they intentionally walked Baldwin to get to Acuna and he hit into a double play.
17: Boy. All right. Well, this is Michael Harris once again coming up. Well, actually, this is after the triple.
18: Yeah.
17: So he's on third base with two outs. This is what happened.
21: 2-0 on the way to the backstop. Here comes Harris. The Braves take the lead on the wild pitch. Bubich let that one leak out of his hand and over Will Smith. And a very rare mistake for the Dodgers. The Braves have a 2-1 lead.
17: Bubich. I think I'd have to change my name.
18: Is that pitcher, is his name Blue Ball or Blue Ball?
17: Yeah. I'm sorry.
18: They're having a field day with that one when Ben was calling the game.
17: Is Bruce Dark Gratterall still on the Dodgers? That sounds like, you know, some guy that should be sleeping with the fishes in The Godfather or something like Bruce Dark Gratterall. Okay. All right. So Michael Harris comes up again later on and makes it 3-1 with this.
21: 3-2, driven out towards right center field, flying to the gap, that's down for a base hit, it's off the wall, here comes Olsen around third base, showing some horsepower to the plate, he scores, it's a double, Michael Harris having a huge night in L.A., it's now 3-1 Braves.
17: All right there, now Robert Suarez, here's a little montage of what he did, the fireballer, everyone's going, oh, he's finished, he's not going to come back this year, he's not going to come back, and then all of a sudden, he's coming back. Boy, has he come back. Here's a little montage of what he did last night.
21: 3-2 pitch. And a fly ball to right field. Ronald Acuna has it in his sights. Makes the catch. Betts will not run on Ronald's arm. One down. That's a big out for Suarez. 1-0 to the plate. Swung onto the air to left field. Lane Thomas has it measured. Makes the catch in deep left. 2 down. Veteran batter awaits the 2-2 pitch. Suarez fires. Check swing, they appeal, strike three! They got him! A fastball at 101, and Suarez is able to defuse the bomb in the bottom of the fifth inning.
8: 101.
18: That was huge.
8: 101, came over from the Padres. So, now we have Didier Fuentes, and we talked about it earlier with Chris, about he did something that's never been done before. As a reliever in the postseason, 11 straight batters he got out. It's never been done before in Major League history in the postseason. It's only been done once by someone 21 years or younger in the regular season. That was back in the 80s when Tom Flash Gordon did it. He may have been Red Sox or the Royals. I forget who he was with at the time. Didier Fuentes did this. Let's hear that.
21: The 3-2. Have a seat. He swings and misses. A slider fans Ohtani, and the kid gets it done with another 1-2-3 inning. What a performance by Didier Fuentes.
8: Now, he did give up a home run. He does that. He gives up big triples and home runs, but it didn't hurt him because Raisel Iglesias came in to finish it.
18: Which I still like that Waltz kept him in there to try and close out the game because, like you said, he had put 11 down.
8: And he's a rookie. He's going to make a mistake here and there. And that Max Muncy is a pain in the butt.
18: He connected perfectly on that pitch.
8: Oh, and it was two strikes. They were down to their last strike.
18: I was sitting on the edge of the bed just like, oh, God.
8: Well, let's hear what Raisel did.
18: And here we go.
21: 1-1. Popped up on the infield. Riley across into foul ground. Austin has it, and the Braves win. They level the series, and they got bloody for this one. I mean, they got into the trenches here in L.A., and they are the ones across the finish line to even this series. What a performance by the entire roster. It took them all.
8: I'll tell you, paint the picture. Ben Ingram does it better than anybody. It's absolutely amazing how he has come. I won't say come so far because he was good when he started, but in the last 2 years, he's just entered the stratosphere of calling baseball games. It's like being back in the age of golden age of radio, the 30s and 40s and 50s.
18: There's no one as descriptive, like him just describing the uniforms before the game starts. He does all that, and it's just great.
8: We are so lucky. We are so lucky. All right, there's what ESPN is saying about the game. Roy Kerr was a minor league journeyman in the midst of a prolonged recovery from Tommy John surgery. Didier Fuentes was a 20-year-old phenom with little chance of cracking the major league roster. 8 months later, game two of the National League Division Series, the two combined for 19 of the Braves' 27 outs, an improbable 3-2 victory over the Dodgers, earning them a split on the road with Chris Sale on tap to start game three and tomorrow night. Kerr took the first eight out Sunday, 3 nights after dominating as an opener, becoming a folk hero in a win-or-go-home game against the Phillies. Fuentes took all but one of the final 12. Neither was supposed to go that long. Manager Walt Weiss, it wasn't the plan, believe me. The plan was for Sale, the Braves' lone ace, to take the start. Initially lined up on 4 days' rest to do so. But then the Braves used him for the final four outs in Game 3 of their wild-card series Thursday night. And, of course, is he going to pitch Game 2? Everybody thought he would. Ronald Acuña thought he would. All right. The Braves' rotation was thin, really thin going into this best-of-five series. And everybody thought your best chance, you had to have Chris Sale go twice. He may still go twice if it goes five games. We'll see. Let's see. So we had Kerr go out there, and he goes, you know what? I was like, all right, let's do it. It's what I see every time he went into Kerr mode. This kid's a foster kid. This guy's got a wife and kids. He's 32. He's been in the Alaska League. I'm wearing my Alaska Orca shirt today. I said that. I was in Alaska 3 years ago. I saw one little league ball field. There's not a lot of baseball going on, but they have a league.
18: It's funny, you guys were, when Chris was in here and you were talking about the stress and everything, it's like, what stress does he really have?
8: Really?
18: Because what he's been through, what he's come from, where he is.
8: I know. How can you have stress after that? This is baseball. This is a game.
18: Yeah.
8: He's making some money. He's going to make more money after this. I don't know what his contract is. I'd love to be his agent at this point. Kerr recorded only 3 fewer outs than Blake Snell, the 2-time Cy Young Award winner.
18: That was unbelievable because he just didn't have, he was not on his game last night. He did not, I mean, I think he went four, maybe five innings.
8: 2 outs in the fourth inning.
18: Yeah.
8: That's all he did. He had thrown 90 pitches, was losing 2-1. And by that time, the Braves had already used Kerr, Grant Holmes, not too well, Dylan Lee, and Robert Suarez. Fuentes, already thrown one inning. Dylan Dodd, A.J. Smith-Shawver, and Brent Suter, unavailable because they had pitched in game one. And Dodd did well. Iglesias came in and got it done. Matt Olson says, I assumed he was done after three, and he came out and he was chucking 100. Fuentes. I think he's a starter next year. Unless he's the damn closer.
18: Yeah, he'll be one of the two because they'll give him a new contract.
8: Well, there's the thing. They need starters. So, you got one sitting there.
18: Yeah, how many pitchers did we have on IL this year?
8: Oh, a lot.
18: Like over seven starters?
8: A lot. A.J. Smith-Shawver, I think, was on there. You got the...
18: Strider.
8: J.R. Richie was not on there. Who's the other one I'm thinking of? Fireballer. Got hurt. Hurston. Waldrop. Yeah. So the Braves have to beat Yoshinobu Yamamoto and Tyler Glasnow to close out the series here in Atlanta. They do not want to go back to L.A. It probably will go back to L.A. And I'm telling you what, I heard Nick Cellini say it today, that Yamamoto, in three starts at Truist Park, 0.55 earned run average. He's good. In fact, and he pointed out, it was earlier this season, Yamamoto gave up, I think in the first pitch, Drake Baldwin hit a home run against him.
18: Yeah.
8: And it was a 1-0 game, Chris Sale out pitching him. That was it. That's how good Yamamoto is. The Admiral, as I like to call him. Oh, well, so we didn't get to all the sports.
18: No, go ahead. We got plenty of time.
8: No. What we'll do is take a break and we'll come back and we'll do a little more sports when we come back.
18: Absolutely.
8: I can do what I want. I'm the host today. I'm Pete Davis filling in for the Kimmer. Flounder's here as well. When we come back, we'll finish sports.
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7: And Bottoms knew exactly how Atlanta got there.
9: 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I eliminated cash bail bonds. We've cut our corrections budget by 60%. This is not a plan that I just pulled out of the sky.
6: Atlanta's police department is hundreds of officers short.
13: Crime is out of control. They've never seen Atlanta like this.
7: And those who called Atlanta home left to live with the consequences.
15: Keisha Lance Bottoms, she abused taxpayers.
27: Her priorities were definitely not safety. Her priorities were herself.
28: Things were out of control.
27: It wasn't just the weekend of the riots. It was every day.
29: It seemed like every other week somebody's car was broken into.
15: There was no accountability.
28: She was responding as if it was okay.
15: She was a complete disaster.
30: Paid for by Jackson for Governor, Inc.
17: You gotta do the scream.
8: Ah! Very good.
17: The lyrics to this song is amazing. No one ever really listens to it. About Valhalla and Vikings. And 1970, Led Zeppelin III released on this date in the UK. Pretty cool. Great, great song. Sir Bob Geldof is 75. Organized Live Aid and Live 8, both of which far more successful than his music career with the Boomtown Rats, according to this. And, of course, the San Diego girl who killed those elementary school kids. I Don't Like Mondays. That's what he's famous for that. And 22 years ago today, hey, do you want to, you know, play a little Rodney here? A little Rodney Dangerfield passed away this day.
18: Let me pull some. I'll use him for our last Flounders Funnies.
17: Okay, that's cool. Rodney Dangerfield, one of my favorites, had a resurgence back in the 80s. Everybody in high school and college was listening to Rodney Dangerfield. All of a sudden, he just became huge again. Back to School.
18: I remember seeing that in the movie theater, Back to School. And if you remember, there's a part where he's walking through a sorority house on accident, and he goes into a shower, and he goes, "You're perfect, you're perfect." And I remember the dad I went with, one of my best friends, he covered both our eyes. We couldn't see.
17: Well, he died at 82, a chronic case of no respect, it says here, in 2004. Rodney Dangerfield, and back to, you know, who was the young friend of his son? The whole premise was Rodney went back to school to help his son. Well, who was the friend of his son?
18: Robert De Niro. Or not Robert De Niro, Robert Downey Jr.
17: Robert Downey Jr. And there's one scene where they left in the movie, they're talking about the dean, and the guy's name is Dean Martin. And Robert Downey Jr. says, "Yeah, Dean Martin." And Dangerfield just shakes his head and goes, "Dean Martin." And they both laugh, and that's a real laugh. That was a real laugh. It's pretty funny. All right, back to sports here. Just a second. I just looked. The Guardians are beating the White Sox 2-0 in the top of the second. They're trying to even that at one apiece. The Yankees play the Rays tonight in Tampa Bay. Tampa Bay damn near no-hit them the other day. Beat them 1-0. And then they had that really stupid Alston whatever.

0: wanted the Braves to get. Unhittable. The game's best closer. 102-mile-per-hour fastballs. His slider's even better. On his 40th pitch, Mason Miller fired a 101-mile-per-hour four-seamer, and Jackson turned it around with a 109.5-mile-per-hour line drive up the middle, just past the outstretched glove of diving Padres second baseman Jake Cronenworth. It went into center field. Yelich raced home from third, tied the game, closely followed by Sal Frelick's head-first slide. It was going to be close, but the catcher didn't handle it well, and it bounced back to the pitcher's mound. Bedlam, as the Brewers went nuts. And by the way, that woman who just always sits behind the Brewers games and showing her tatas is just amazing. They never really get close. All right, we didn't have a chance to mention this. The Falcons are on national TV again.
1: And they're going to be on national TV next week, aren't
0: again.
1: They?
0: But they're in Katrinaville. I'm so tired.
1: Apparently they took over Bourbon Street last night.
0: Good. That's what we do. It's going to be hard to beat the Saints there because they're all fired up. It's the 20th anniversary of Katrina. I'm so tired of hearing about it. You know, it's a lot of it was self-inflicted by your stupid mayor who wouldn't get the school buses out and evacuate. But, you know, the poor people got stuck there. You got to feel for them. And Steve Gleason, who had that iconic punt block, which won the game basically and turned everything around for New Orleans. And he's battling, is it ALS?
1: ALS, yeah.
0: ALS. It's so sad. And what a moment he had, because they're going to make a big thing about that, which is cool. I was talking with one of our bosses earlier, and it was like, you know, New Orleans is fun to play with and go there for a little bit and then get the blank out.
1: Get out, yeah.
0: Get out before you get sick, because one of the sickest I ever got from the flu was going there on a Fat Tuesday night and getting
1: the amount of germs.
0: Oh, my
1: just...
0: God. I've said this before. I went there with my friend Jeff, and we're there, and this girl throws these beads, and the beads fall in the street. And it had been raining, and he reached down to pick up the beads, and this woman out of nowhere slaps the beads out of his hand. She goes, "You never pick up anything from the street here." She
1: never.
0: Was from there. She goes, "Never pick up anything from the street here." So, the Falcons, I really don't think they're going to win tonight because it's going to be tough. And it's, you know.
1: Did you, see the Raiders Chiefs game yesterday?
0: A little bit.
1: Did you see the injury?
0: Oh, where he dislocated his ankle?
1: I think he broke his ankle.
0: Oh, it was horrible.
1: Yeah.
0: In fact, they could look away.
1: Because I was actually changing. I was putting something from the laundry into the dryer, and I hear Veronica say, "Holy."
0: Yeah.
1: And
0: it was
1: but why can't Kirk Cousins play like that for the Falcons?
0: Because he played for the Falcons at the time. And first of all, he was injured, and he allegedly lied about it.
1: His injury, I remember.
0: Yeah. And, cause he didn't want to lose his job again to Penix. And the Falcons, you had a Sears male underwear model as the head coach, Raheem Morris, who did nothing but look up at the screen and see his smiling face. I remember when they hired him, all they did was put pictures on AtlantaFalcons.com
1: of him
0: in different poses. He was like a Sears underwear model. It was unbelievable. And you had Zach Robinson, who's destroyed the Tampa Bay Buccaneers single-handedly down there. Todd Bowles is going to lose his job over this. Baker Mayfield can't do anything. Falcons are playing tonight down there, Monday Night Football. And guess what? They have a roster addition coming soon as Michael Penix Jr. and his lovely wife Olivia are expecting their first child. He met her while he was playing up in Washington for the Huskies. She grew up in Washington, played soccer at the Nevada. They tied the knot in May at Chateau Elan here in North Georgia. So good for them. Good for them. NFL has suspended line judge Jeff Seaman for two games.
1: I saw. Did you hear it? Did you see
0: it? Yes. And referee Adrian Hill for one game, unprofessional conduct toward a player. Seaman caught on camera. Ooh, disgusting. Apparently cursing at Cardinals tight end Trey McBride. The Seaman was mad at the tight end.
1: Yeah.
0: During Sunday's game against the Giants, I better quit reading this. This is just getting ugly. They all yelled. He said, blank you a couple times. Another one is one got pushed into the umpire got up and pushed him back. Yeah, it's ridiculous. It's so silly on that. So, Missouri jumps up to 14th in AP top 25. Florida falls 8 spots. We said it earlier. Winning in the road on the SEC is almost impossible.
1: Impossible.
0: Almost impossible. It can happen, but it's almost impossible. And we mentioned earlier how LSU loses at Ole Miss. Ole Miss loses at Florida. Florida loses at Missouri. It's boom, boom, boom. And it's not, there's all kinds of stuff going on. Texas is number 1. Georgia 2. Notre Dame, Miami, Ohio State's 5. Alabama, Indiana, BYU, Ole Miss is 9th, LSU 10th. After that, you got Mizzou at 14. Tennessee, Florida, Mississippi State stays up there at 17. After they get schlocked.

0: whacked, but in the second half. Iowa's 20th. They lost big to Ohio State. SMU 24th and Pittsburgh 25th. Pittsburgh lost their quarterback for the season with an ACL injury, I believe. So, but SEC has 9 ranked teams. Big Ten, only 6. They're top heavy. Of course, Notre Dame's up there too. We all hate Notre Dame. So that's all I got to say about that. Let's see. The Colorado State, the defensive coordinator, was basically fired. He left the sideline because Jim Mora Jr., a jerk, in a loss 56-26 to Oregon State on Saturday in Fort Collins. They're playing at home, Colorado State. Defensive coordinator Tyson Summers nowhere to be found in the second half. Mora said at halftime, basically, I'm taking away your calling, your play calling for the defense. And then, so Tyson says, well, blank you, I'm leaving.
1: Talk about unprofessionalism. I mean, geez.
0: Well, he made the decision to leave on his own, Morris says. He's no longer with the program. But let me tell you this. Tyson probably did the wrong thing there. But Jim Moore Jr., nothing of this surprised me. Cause I remember when the Falcons hired him, they fired Dan Reeves and they brought in this guy. And me and the late Miller Pope went out there to Flowery Branch, Swanee, wherever the hell it was. Probably think it's Flowery Branch. And to the press conference where they introduced him, blah, blah, blah, and he gave a little speech, and we just looked at each other and said, we are in so much trouble. We are in so much trouble. He wanted to be all the players' best friend.
1: Versus a coach.
0: Riding around the Lamborghinis with him and stuff. Yeah, as opposed to the coach. He could never, and they didn't respect him. Summers had jobs at Florida, Georgia, and Colorado. He's been around. He was the interim head coach last year. When Colorado State had fired the other one there. Let me see if I can find... Oh, shoot. I want to do something when we come back, because we're in a time. Let's take a break, and we come back. I'm going to have a little thing here about cats, and we're going to find out... What's the name of your cat again?
1: Lucas.
0: Lucas. We're going to find out how well you know Lucas.
1: All right.
0: All right,
1: ready.
0: We'll be right back.
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0: And we're back. Pete Davis filling in for the Kimmer. He'll be back tomorrow. Flounder on the board. Thank you, everybody. Thanks to Stovall that had us out there Friday. Peach State Windows, Atlanta Safe House, and Tom and Jerry's Roofing for sponsoring the sports. Really do appreciate that. A little sad news for news here as we come to the end. Roger Craig, the great 49ers running back, kind of revolutionized the position about catching the ball and the Bill Walsh offense and all that. Roger Craig has dementia. First time his family's talking about it. Thurman Thomas, the great Buffalo Bills running back, said, "Thank you, Roger, for setting the bar high for the dual threat guys. I love you, my brother." Roger Craig, that's rather sad, has dementia. And also sad news, but Mandy Pepperidge is dead. Mary Louise Weller, Animal House's Mandy Pepperidge, was 79, one day shy of her 80th birthday.
1: Was she the one that had the glove on in the car?
0: Yeah, I think she was. Oh, those 707s really go across the sky. Is it supposed to be this soft? She plays sorority girl Mandy in the 78 comedy classic Animal House. Animal House. Two dozen other film and TV credits, died October 1st, a brief illness. Had bit roles in other places, Kojak, Beretta. Before she landed the Mandy role in John Landis's college tale, Animal House. Key supporting role, the girlfriend of Greg, president of Delta Tau Chi's rival fraternity, had a fling with Delta's Otter, played by Tim Matheson. The queen bee of her Pi sorority, Mandy is riding afloat during the climatic homecoming parade scene. She is abducted by pirate-clad John Bluto Blutarski, played by John Belushi of Delta House. In the film's What Became Of epilogue, Mandy is seen snuggling with Bluto as they drive off in a convertible. What did they say underneath?
1: I forget.
0: She is Mrs. Senator John Blutarski. She's born in New York City. She was in Starsky and Hutch, Hardy Boys, Nancy Drew Mysteries, BJ and the Bear, Vegas, Chips, Fantasy Island, opposite Chuck Norris in the crime thriller Forced Vengeance, also in Blood Tide and Cue the Winger Serpent. Final credit for Mary Lou Weller, 83, Jack Klugman, crime drama, Quincy M.E. So Mandy Pepperidge has gone way too soon at Associate. Okay, the secret to happiness, Flounder, and a new... Baxter. In a new study, not an old one, researchers investigated the relationship between wealth, cat numbers, and the prevalence of Toxoplasma gondii, a common parasite carried by the cats who jump up on the counter after pooping. Oh, my God, I'm still hearing. What is that?
1: That's the meow meow commercial.
0: Okay. This study revealed that countries with more cats per person have higher levels of happiness. One explanation could be the cats provide companionship and emotional support, making you happier. But according to the University of Latvia, in a related story, there are universities in Latvia, which, by the way, Riga is the capital. I knew that. Told the Daily Mail, our study found that countries with more cats per 10,000 inhabitants have higher levels of reported happiness. It's a quite strong association. Economists say, well, you know, that might help, but other things are probably ownership as well. They did this in 93 countries, by the way, all over the world. They discovered that one possible explanation is cats provide the social and emotional benefits that increase it, the happiness, and that previous studies demonstrated that pets reduce loneliness, offer companionship, reduce stress, and improve mood. However, it might also be the case that cat density is simply an indicator of other factors, including you having enough money to have a cat and more cats. It tends to be in the Western societies where you have more cats on this. I like a cat. I'm not a cat person, but I don't mind other people having cats. I'm a dog person. That's just the way I am. Let's see. I'm looking over. Growing research suggests that latent infection can be associated with the development of conditions. This is what the cat can give you: schizophrenia, obsessive compulsive disorder, autism spectrum, anxiety disorders, depression, and personality disorders. All right, time to play. Do you know your cat?
1: All righty.
0: All right, Lucas is a direct approach to you. High tail, slightly curved. What does that mean?
1: I'm not sure, but he's normally, I want to say, high tail.
0: High tail. So is he happy, sad? Is he going to claw your eyes out?
1: He doesn't claw me and Veronica. He likes to claw our furniture.
0: Okay. Well, that means the cat is comfortable and friendly when he does that. All right. He's crouching. His head is tucked in, has dilated pupils. He's been in the gummies. What does that mean?
1: He's tired.
0: He's terrified and wants to be left alone.
1: Mm.
0: And he's going to scratch your eyes out. Lucas stops moving, head below shoulder height, slightly crouched.
1: Defensive mode?
0: Close. He's cautious, wondering whether to approach or retreat.
1: Mm.
0: All right. Okay. Lucas, his body is low to the ground, neck stretched out, creeping forward.
1: Looking to grab something?
0: Right. He's focused on catching something. You do know that. All right. His tail is high, often quivering, spraying urine on the wall.
1: He doesn't do that. I don't know.
0: That's stress. He's stressed out. And he's going to scratch your eyes out. He's crouching, keeping his distance. His tail is low and tucked down.
1: Defense mode?
0: He's scared. He's unsure. That's right. Lucas has no tension in the body or face. His weight is balanced. What does that mean?
1: He's relaxed.
0: He's content, and he's hanging out just before he scratches your eyes out. And finally, Lucas is rubbing his face and body against the wall and furniture. He's kneading him with his claws. What does that mean?
1: Attention.
0: He's happy to interact with familiar objects and smells. So, you know, I'm going to give you a B-minus score.
1: B-minus.
0: I think you did pretty well.
1: I was a C-plus, B-minus student, so.
0: Yeah, and it's your cat. Like, it's Veronica's dog and your cat, right?
1: Yeah, we have both. There are pets, but it's Winston came from Veronica, and I had Lucas.
0: By the way, what are you doing Monday and Tuesday?
1: Today and tomorrow?
0: No, next week, Monday, Tuesday.
1: What's Monday and Tuesday next week?
0: The 12th and 13th of October.
1: The 12th is my dad's birthday.
0: Well, I suggest maybe you should get right with God, because a South African preacher who's done this before is saying the rapture happens next Monday or Tuesday. It just depends.
1: Oh, it's coming, huh?
0: If the moon's in Aries or Pisces or something like that, the rapture is supposedly going to start. Because he's done this before last year, said this is the final prediction, and it didn't happen last year after people sold their homes. You study this. This has come back hundreds of years, people doing this. They sell their homes and go stand on a mountain somewhere, and they lose everything. They lose their jobs. They lose everything. But he thinks it's going to be next Monday or Tuesday. And one of these days, someone's going to be right. And by the way, if you're the person at LJ who scratched off a lottery ticket and won $2 million, bite me. I buy my lottery tickets one town over. LJ. I know they got it at the Valero gas station.
1: You know the gas station?
0: Yes. It's right by a great Mexican breakfast burrito joint. Damn you, sir. In East LJ, 600 Howard Simmons Road, they did not release his name. $38 million were set out this weekend. People won $38 million. I didn't. Wait a minute.
1: How often do you buy lottery tickets?
0: 2-3 times a week. In fact, I got a bunch here from like the last 2 weeks. I have yet to check. I could be a millionaire.
1: You could be a millionaire.
0: What am I doing? What am I doing here? I could be a millionaire. Seriously, I got all these and I haven't checked them. I got some more at home.
1: I'm going to buy some more. Those, yeah.
0: I'm going to buy some more. In fact, it's a big one tonight. That's what she said. $467 million tonight. Powerball. All right.
1: Wow.
0: Flounder's funny.
8: No. Yeah, last my wife signed me up for a bridge club. I jump off next Tuesday. I mean, last week nothing went right. I bought a waterbed. There were two Cuban guys swimming in it looking for Florida. Last week I went to the track, too. That was a beauty. I shut off the opening gun. They killed my horse. I'll tell you nothing else. My car broke down again. I got a car. I got nothing but trouble. Every Sunday I take my family out for a push. The last time my wife drove the car, she cracked it up, went into a tree. It told me it wasn't her fault. She blew the horn. My wife isn't too smart, you know. One night she went out, some guy stole the car. I said to her, did you see what he looked like? She told me she got the license plate number. She's not smart at all. I told her our kid is spoiled. She told me a lot of kids smell that way, you know? I tell you, it's tough to stay married to my wife. How do you think I feel? She kissed a dog on her lips and she won't drink from my glass. I mean, there's always some. My wife's father, he just moved in too, has electronic pacemaker. Every time he sneezes, the garage door opens. I tell you, life isn't easy. My psychiatrist told me I'm going crazy. I said, if you don't mind, I'd like a second opinion. He said, all right, you're ugly too.
0: All right, Kimber will be back tomorrow. It's Pete Davis, Flounder, signing off. Have a good one.

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1: I'm Dave Anthony, Fox News. That's what the Wall Street Journal is reporting is the reason the U.S. moved a fleet of warplanes out of a British airbase over the weekend, a week after five men were arrested near that Fairford base in a suspected terror plot. And as the Iran conflict rages on, Iran-backed rebels have been pushed back from another shipping waterway being interrupted.
2: A major military offensive is underway as Yemeni government forces, supported by Saudi Arabia, seek to oust Iran-backed Houthi rebels. The Houthis have been attempting to control shipping going in and out of the Red Sea, but now pro-government troops say they have secured the Bab al-Mandeb Strait. The Houthis, meanwhile, claim to have struck the international airport in Saudi Arabia's capital Riyadh.
1: That's Fox's Jonathan Savage. President Trump told supporters at a rally for Republicans in Nebraska the conflict will end very soon, and he plans an executive order to allow the use of what's called red-dyed diesel that's tax-free, hoping to lower diesel prices, which spiked to a record high last month. It's down 21 cents from that now. It's $6.31 a gallon, according to AAA.
3: I'm asking you to do me one favor. Pretend I'm on the ballot, please. We got to go and win this.
4: Praising GOP candidates in Nebraska, including Senator Pete Ricketts, who faces independent candidate Dan Osborne in November, a Navy veteran supported by Democrats.
1: And with the elections 4 weeks away, that was Fox's Kristen Goodwin. The president also angered Democrats in Los Angeles and San Diego in that speech in Nebraska, saying high prices are a small price to pay to prevent Iran from having a nuclear weapon. And then he added in jest that let them take out those cities. The small price. California Governor Gavin Newsom called the president deranged. They just awarded another scientist
5: the 2026 Nobel Prize in Physics to Francis Hulzen for decisive contributions.
1: Hulzen was born in Belgium but is affiliated with the University of Wisconsin at Madison. 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
7: Morning, y'all. 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Until 10 here on Extra 106.3, we welcome you to the show. Thank you for being here up early with us as everybody is looking forward to this evening. I think I feel that in my bones, mainly because all three of us are wearing Braves attire today.
8: We did it right. We represented. Did.
7: That's right. We didn't call each other's
9: name. Yeah, we didn't plan this or nothing.
7: Just straight up Braves fanhood being on display here on the Morning Extra.
8: I went with the championship pullover,
7: which was, dude, I wish I'd have bought one of those. That one looks,
9: the thing looks so good.
7: It looks so good.
9: The gold on it,
7: dude. And I remember it. I remember thinking, God, I need to get one of those. And then you just forget, and time goes by, and Lowe's has one, and nobody else does.
8: I've been sitting on it for 5 years. I only take it out on playoff runs.
7: Okay.
8: So I felt like today was going to be the day.
7: Okay, I mean, I like that.
8: How many times have I sat next to you in a pullover?
7: Oh, all the time.
8: And how many times have you ever seen me in this one?
7: Rare.
8: Doesn't happen.
7: Yeah.
8: Stays in the closet.
9: Looks
8: that
9: good.
8: That in the championship, the World Series hat. Had to have one of those.
7: Okay.
8: With the World Series logo.
7: Yeah, so
8: the Braves hat.
9: Yeah, I will say a little disappointed not to see Wash.
8: Listen, Wash right now, the Wash jersey is sitting right on the countertop in the basement. It is ready for this evening's action. In fact, I might, we have to do some varsity volleyball this evening. I might just wear it there with the intention of letting everyone know that my mind is elsewhere. And typically yes. we've been getting done with these matches really quick, so I'll probably have to watch like the first inning or two on the phone and then go back.
10: Yes, I'm present. No, I don't care right now.
8: I've got other things on my mind.
10: Your children in the volleyball.
9: Now, have you watched it?
8: Not since busting it out for game one.
9: Good.
10: So. All right. There you go. I like that. Can I tell y'all something I did? It's really gross. I mean, really gross. This hat I'm wearing is used. I bought it on eBay.
8: That is gross.
9: Oh, is this the one you were talking about a couple weeks ago?
10: Yeah.
8: I have
10: yeah.
8: I don't have a lot of standards
9: yeah.
8: as far as stuff that I'll do, but headgear.
10: Yeah. No, yeah.
8: That's mine.
10: My wife was like,
8: yeah, it's a little gross.
9: It doesn't look like too dirty.
10: No, it does. No, it's, you know, it's got, I mean, it's been, I can tell it's been worn.
9: Does it have a little smell to it?
10: Huh?
9: Does it have a little smell to it?
10: They sprayed it. It's like,
9: so it had a smell to it.
10: It must have at some point, yes.
8: There is something a little gross about that. I'm
10: it's
8: not
10: so
8: lie.
10: Gross. Oh, dude, it's
8: I feel
10: so
8: a little weird
10: gross.
8: About it.
10: Oh, it's so,
8: Now I can only look at the back of your head.
10: It's so gross.
8: Just wondering where else that hat has been.
10: Ain't no telling. Hard to know.
8: Hard to know. See, this is the fun part about this show. We oftentimes reveal things about ourselves that are very self-deprecating.
10: Yes, yes.
8: And this is a good one to start.
10: I'm telling you, man. My wife was like, that's the grossest. You are so gross. She was like, you can't buy another one? I was like, I don't make this one anymore. They don't make it. I've tried. I looked everywhere.
9: How much was it?
10: $18.
8: I was going to say that wasn't really worth it to me.
9: Nope.
8: I mean, you
10: was to me.
8: You can go across the street to the fan shop.
10: Mm-mm, don't have this one.
8: And get anything that's like beautiful.
10: They don't have this one. This is the one the players, so funny because I'm the only one that likes it. Clearly, they quit making it. The players hated it. This is the one that they play. It was like it's the dry fit stuff, and the players despised it, hated it. I'm the only one that liked it. I liked it so well that I bought a used one because mine that I've had for years. Like the band on the inside got worn out, started cutting into my skin.
8: We can't have that on game three.
10: No, it burns. Would you take it off?
8: Game three is way too important for you just to be running around with a hat that don't fit.
10: That's right. No, well, it fits, but it's just worn.
8: Right.
10: And so it gouges like thorns into your forehead.
8: Do they still make them where, cause I remember growing up when you wore out a hat.
10: Mm-hmm.
8: It was when they would have the nylon strings on the inside in order to prop it up. And so when the hat would wear, the nylon strings would then start sticking through the bottom
10: mm-hmm.
8: and it would stick at your head.
10: Yeah. Yeah.
8: Yeah, that was not comfortable.
10: No, it's not. And that's kind of what it is a little bit.
9: Flex tape, something, you know, cover it. Old hats have some charm to it.
10: No, I know. I love, but you can't tell the difference. They look the exact same. The one, mine and the used one. Look identical on the outside. You flip it over the inside, you can tell that mine has just been worn, you know, a lot. And this one was worn occasionally that I, you know, so it seems. I don't know.
9: I was going to wear an old dirty jersey that I haven't washed since game three and I smelt it and I said, I can't.
10: Which one was that one?
9: It's a Freddie Freeman World Series jersey.
10: Okay. That's a good one.
9: Also, I was kind of back and forth with it, even if it was washed because it is Freddie Freeman.
10: Yeah.
9: I got Matt Olson on today.
10: Okay, got it.
8: That's a good much one. More fitting.
10: Yeah, it makes more sense.
8: I mean, I get it. You kind of want to be old school at times to show, hey, support. This is how long I've had this. But Freddie's on the other team.
10: Yeah, you can't do that.
8: That's, yeah.
9: I wore it for game three, but now no.
10: Mm-hmm.
8: Now, remember, we don't wear jerseys of teams that are not participating.
10: Yeah.
8: We don't wear the concert shirt to the band we're going to go see. Ever.
9: Did y'all see the Marlins fans behind home plate for game two?
10: I didn't. I saw the Braves fans.
9: There was like, it was a couple rows back on the right side of the screen, and it was two people in orange Marlins jerseys.
8: Don't be that guy.
10: Yeah, that's weird.
8: Or those guys.
10: Yeah. Although I did see a Braves fan at the Rays-Yankees game last night. There was a Braves fan. He was wearing a red, that little jersey you're wearing right
8: now. Don't do that either.
10: Yeah, I thought it was weird. I was like, dude, what are you doing? I mean,
8: like, I get it. There is such a thing as Braves country.
10: Yeah.
8: But.
10: You ain't in it.
8: Let's make sure. That we keep Braves country represented at Braves contests.
10: Seems pretty obvious to me. I don't know anybody's going to fight you over this, but there's people that clearly have not gotten the email.
8: Yes, you can wear it to your office. You can wear it to a wedding. You can wear it to all sorts of different places. Can't wear it to a ball game where your team is not playing. Just a rule.
10: Easy.
8: Them's the rules. Extras. Uh-huh. Back me on this.
10: That's right.
8: Hey, good morning to all of you.
10: Thank you, and we love you dearly.
9: There's also a Magic jersey behind home plate in game two. Orlando Magic.
8: Really? You know what? I don't have a bigger problem with that. Only because it's
9: completely different sport.
8: Completely different sport, and maybe that's just what you decided to wear that day.
10: Well, did they have anything under it? It was just bare.
8: All right, respect.
10: I don't know about basketball jerseys, man.
8: I mean, if you wore a Hawks jersey to a Falcons game, you're still here's my ATL apparel.
10: Sure, yeah, I'm with it. I just don't know about basketball jerseys to begin with.
8: I own one. I've had it for 20-something years. It's a Manu Ginobili jersey.
10: See, but that's...
8: And it's awesome.
10: Yeah. Do you wear it, though?
8: Not very often.
10: Yeah.
8: And at home. That one, it's kind of weird to wear a basketball jersey out.
10: I think so, too, dude. I think that's so
9: I'll wear it in the winter with the sweatshirt.
8: Yeah. Something like that. Along those lines.
10: Okay, yeah. See, I don't own any. I don't think I can pull it off.
9: I have a Celtics one that I'll wear around the house with nothing, but I won't go out in it.
10: How come?
9: I liked the Celtics at one point. I was weird. I never really watched basketball before. My roommate was a Celtics fan in college.
10: So you just bought a Larry Bird shirt?
9: It was a Jason Tatum jersey.
10: There you go.
8: So there was a guy that I knew, and he had worked over with the Dallas Mavericks, and he was a part of their equipment staff. And so he's the one that asked for and then got the Ginobili jersey for me.
10: See, but that's cool.
8: It is cool.
10: That's different than ordering it at Amazon and be like, I got this Mavericks jersey of the world. So,
8: It does look like a early 2000s NBA jersey.
10: Even better.
8: It looks cool.
10: Yeah, dude, that's freaking awesome. That's really cool. Yeah, I think that gets the full pass because I don't know, man. It's just weird sometimes. And I think younger dudes can pull it off,
8: yeah,
10: too.
8: Yeah, oh, definitely. No, yeah. Not once you're in your mid-40s. It just doesn't look the same.
10: Yeah, it just doesn't have the same vibe.
8: Hello, skateboard kids.
10: That's right. I got my hat on backwards.
8: What are we planning on doing today?
10: Got my hat on backwards or sideways.
8: I am concerned that maybe the reason why your hat was available through eBay, you know there is such a thing as cursed hats.
10: Oh,
9: why you got to bring that up?
8: I'm just saying.
9: You know me, I'm superstitious.
8: Just know that there is such a thing as a cursed hat.
10: Well, he got all the curse off of it with the Febreze.
8: I hope so, with the Febreze that got rid of it all.
10: I know you can't smell, but I can. And I didn't really notice it until today because today's, I mean, it's like, oh, my, there's lots of Febreze in there.
8: Bryce.
10: A lot.
8: I want you at some point to go on YouTube, look up What We Do in the Shadows and Cursed Hat. Now, we can't play any of it, but just for your own enjoyment, there's such a thing as a cursed hat.
10: Let me tell you, the clips I've seen of that show are hysterical.
8: It's a genius show.
10: It is so funny.
8: It had its run, and then it was over, and it's one of the most hilarious comedies on television.
10: Dude, so much fun. So much fun. That's good stuff.
9: I was debating also tonight, by the way, real quick, wearing my Bijan Robinson jersey. I felt like that would have been appropriate.
10: Tonight to the game?
8: Yeah. You can.
10: Yeah.
8: That does not violate rules. It's still supporting with
10: team.
8: Your ATL fandom for
10: team.
8: Another ATL team.
10: Yeah.
8: But being that you have so much Braves gear. You
9: gotta wear the Braves gear.
8: Kind of feels like you're missing.
10: Yeah, seems to me.
8: Now, had you done it last night and there was a game and you decided I'm going to wear my Falcons jersey acknowledging my team to a Braves game, there would have been respect there because they were playing on Monday night and they were playing the Saints and they whooped that arse.
10: Dude, let me tell you, I checked in because I was watching baseball most of the night and I checked in just for a second just to see the score and it was like 35-10 and I don't know, it was like 5 or 6 minutes left in the third. That was a
8: butt kicking.
10: Yeah.
8: They brought it at him. That was a lot of fun, especially at the point it's like 24-7. I'm like, feeling pretty good about this. I'm going to go to bed. It's like they scored again. I was like, all right, we're good. There's another touchdown on the board. I'm going to go to bed.
10: Check the box.
9: Was it 6 rushing touchdowns?
8: Let's see. Bijan had 2 and Robinson had 2. I don't know how many in total. Cause again, I checked out. It was after the other Robinson scored again that I said, all right, we're good. We're good to go tonight.
10: I mean, it sounds like they and the Yankees were in a race. The Yankees with the most errors.
8: First inning for them.
10: Dear God. And Schlittler, who is incredible. Dude, I felt bad for him. And wow, for him to keep it together and pitch the way he did and only give up 1 run behind 3 errors, almost 4 in the first inning was pretty impressive.
8: Strangely, when you look around at the rest of the Major League Baseball playoffs, no one else is in a real series yet. Everybody else is 2-0 except for Atlanta and LA at 1-1. So fun times.
9: Yeah, man.
8: Good times.
9: Yeah, good.
8: San Diego, when they play tonight, that team is going to just be scratching and clawing to stay in it against Milwaukee. And if they go down 3-0, all right, then that's the end of it. See you later. Bye-bye.
9: I love it, dude. I love it. I love it. It's so much fun. And it, like, playoffs is just, like, I don't normally just go to rando games. You know, like, if the Braves are not playing one night, I won't just go watch the Cardinals Brewers.
8: No, I'm a glutton for this stuff, but it always, for me, it's pitching oriented.
9: Like, if there's somebody you want to see.
8: If there's a mound, somebody on the mound, I'm like, all right, I'll go check it out for a while.
9: Yeah. Now, I'm not saying I don't flip over there at all, but I don't stay with it. But playoffs is different, man. I stay with all the games. There's just something about it. And, you know, there's a lot of Yankees fans in South Florida. And you could hear, especially with it being a dome last night, you could hear the, you know, when they panned across, it looked like probably 75-25, 80-20.
8: Well, they're
9: Rays fans.
8: Their primary training facility is just down the street.
9: Well, the Rays played there.
8: Yeah.
9: Yeah, when the tarp got pulled off that stadium.
8: If you've ever been out there, because we used to go to Tampa every single year for a baseball tournament, and they would put you in the different minor league facilities. And so, obviously, the best one you want to get to is, hey, if we get a chance to go play where the Yankees do their thing. But essentially, all of their operations, as much as, hey, it's a New York team, almost all their operations are out of Tampa.
9: Yeah. Yeah.
8: That's like their home.
9: Yeah. So you would understand, well, that and so many people from New York are leaving New York in droves.
8: Sure.
9: And then they've always head
8: to Florida.
9: Yeah, they've always done that a bit. But I think now it's probably overwhelmingly more than it was prior to that. But I was actually proud of the Rays fans for showing up, man. You know, because they don't sell great during the regular season.
11: I feel like they always get in that bad time slot if they're in it.
9: Yeah, well, yeah.
11: And that always affects why that crowd never looks so great.
9: Yeah.
11: They always got that break, what we had this year.
9: Yeah, no, but I just mean regular season, they don't sell that great. You know what I mean? They're thinking about leaving. You know, there was that discussion. But when the playoffs roll around, those fans do roll in that stadium, man. Like I said, it was probably 75-25 Rays fans in there. Lots of jerseys and shirts and stuff.
8: I also wanted to tell you that it was $60 last night.
9: That a boy.
8: The prize pick win again.
11: What was it?
8: I played the over on receiving yards for both tight ends, and I had Penix on the under when it came to rushing yards at 4.5. Felt pretty good about that in the second quarter when there was a couple opportunities. He's like, no, getting rid of the football. Like,
9: yeah.
8: Good for you. Protect yourself.
9: There you go. Absolutely.
8: His line was only 4.5 yards rushing.
9: Yeah.
8: So taking an under there is, we're challenging ourselves a little bit.
9: All right.
8: So, yeah.
9: Well, we've succeeded this morning.
8: It's another dub.
9: That's right.
8: We just keep winning.
9: That's what we need the Braves to do too.
8: That's right.
9: Winning.
8: I'll play tonight.
9: Yes. Is there anything posted for tonight already?
8: There probably should be already. I'd be very curious. The number that keeps delivering, and it's actually been a very small one, has been strikeouts for Chris Sale.
9: Mm-hmm.
8: And once again, they posted him. Okay. If I asked you, what do you think the line is tonight? And keep in mind, the Dodgers don't strike out a lot.
9: Yep.
8: What do you think the line on for strikeouts for Chris Sale?
9: 8.
11: 7.5.
8: See, feels pretty good. 4.5.
9: Four and a half?
8: Yes, it's 4.5 against the Dodgers as well. Now, this is one of the only starters that has a possibility, in my opinion, of getting into the sixth inning. Yeah, that's 18 outs. Can you get 5 through strikeout?
9: I think the answer
8: pretty good
9: is
8: about
9: yes.
8: That.
9: Yeah, definitely. Definitely. Look, I'm not even a gambler, and I'm taking that one. What else is on there? What are some of the others?
8: Yamamoto is 3.5 on strikeouts. Taking that as the over. Then I've got to see. Well, the one I've been playing a lot lately is total bases.
9: Mm-hmm.
8: Because you can win with a walk. And so I'm trying to find, like, for instance, you know Drake Baldwin is going to lead off or bat second.
9: Mm-hmm.
8: That probably means at least 4 at-bats.
9: Right.
8: His total bases is 1.5.
9: Well, definitely.
8: So I mean,
9: he would have to go over not to get
8: hit by a pitch.
9: Yeah, anything. Yeah.
8: That's one of those where I'm like, all right, pretty strong.
9: Those actually make sense to me. Like, that's intriguing.
8: Yeah, but then like Ronald Cunha, his is 3.5.
9: Mm.
8: So that's a tough one.
9: That's a tough one, right?
8: But that
9: one probably pays more than Drake, though, right?
8: Yes.
9: Yeah, yeah.
8: Michael Harris, the second, 1.5. Might be playing the over there.
9: Yeah, I think.
8: Feeling pretty good about that one.
9: Definitely, if you look at what he's done in the playoffs so far. He's been pretty good.
11: Yeah, awesome. But Yamamoto's been destroying us in this ballpark.
8: Yeah.
11: Under a 1 ERA.
8: Oh, yeah. That's That for me, if you're looking for an early play, Yamamoto, 3.5 strikeouts, taking that on the over.
10: Yeah, definitely.
8: Taking that on the over.
10: Yeah, there you go. Ways to make cash.
8: That's what
10: and,
8: we do.
10: And you didn't even have to ask for it.
8: Give you info and cash.
10: That's right. Absolutely. We're going to give you good information for 4 hours and going to make you some money too.
8: Possibility. I mean, you might make cash.
10: Look at there. Just by listening to the Morning Extra.
8: It's not guaranteed.
10: It's not. No, nothing
8: but
10: is. Nothing
8: pretty
10: is.
8: Pretty close. Pretty
10: but,
8: close.
10: But it feels like a lock to me.
9: You did good work this morning so far.
10: Huh? Yeah.
9: That was good work.
8: Yeah. So far, so good.
9: We learned a lot that segment.
8: Yeah.
10: Yeah, we did. We always do. You always do.
9: I know, but we just learned a lot about, you know, Tug's
8: hair and his cursed hat.
10: Well, we don't know.
8: We'll have to ask Neil Bortz next hour.
10: We don't know if it's cursed.
8: Neil, do you have anything that's cursed?
10: Or used.
8: Would you ever buy a used hat?
10: Yeah. No, that's stupid. I can hear it now. He was like, I have a $3 million bus. Why would I buy a used hat?
8: Why would I buy a used hat? And he surprised you. So I saw this Conway Twitty hat.
10: Exactly right.
8: I had to have it.
10: It was in a Goodwill out in the Rockies. I didn't even know they liked Conway out there. I thought they were stuck on John Denver.
8: Oh, so gross.
10: So gross and funny. And gross. More gross than anything. I freely admit that, but I had to have it. I just couldn't resist. It was like, you know, kid with candy or something. Just can't resist.
8: That stupid cursed hat.
10: Well, we don't know that part yet. We know it's gross. That we've established. Cursed, we're working on. We're trying to figure out if that could be the case. Maybe I'll reach back out to the seller. You know how they'd reach out, ask a question. Be like, hey,
9: just out of curiosity.
10: Is it cursed? And he's, you know, I mean, he probably won't even reply or read that and be like, what the hell's this dude talking about? It's freaking weirdo, man. Just leave me alone. I've got my $18. Leave me alone. 6 o'clock hours brought to you by Subaru Gwinnett. When we come back, don't give the shovel to the people that dug the hole that you're in. Next on Extra.
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19: 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I eliminated cash bail bonds. We've cut our corrections budget by 60%. This is not a plan I just pulled out of the sky.
20: Atlanta's police department is hundreds of officers short. short.
21: Crime is out of control. They've never seen Atlanta like this.
22: And those who called Atlanta home left to live with the consequences.
23: Keisha Lance Bottoms. She abused taxpayers.
24: Her priorities were definitely not safety. Her priorities were herself.
25: Things were out of control.
24: It wasn't just the weekend of the riots. It was every day.
26: It seemed like every other week somebody's car was broken into.
27: There was no accountability.
25: She was responding as if it was okay.
27: She was a complete disaster.
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9: It's Tuesday, October 6th, and here are your headlines. President Trump announced yesterday at a rally that he has signed an order that lets truckers fill up with red-dyed diesel, which is normally banned on highways. The fuel is usually used on farms and construction sites. The order also delays the federal tax on that fuel through the end of the year. The White House says the truckers could save more than $100 per fill-up. It is aimed at record diesel prices as Republicans campaign on affordability ahead of the midterms. A man is in custody after a death threat against Georgia Senate candidate Mike Collins and his son-in-law, Anthony Bennett, admitted to sending the threat on Instagram, deputies say. He was arrested near Buffalo, New York after a multi-state investigation and faces two felony counts of terroristic threats. Investigators say the threat stemmed from an online story that was not true. And finally, Georgia Power says someone broke into its online customer portal and got into limited account information for about 400,000 customers. The company says it stopped the activity, has found no sign of ongoing access, and is now notifying all affected customers and offering free credit monitoring. The morning will start with some clouds and give way till the sun. It'll be a high of 79 and a low of 56. Extra 106.3 headlines. I'm Bryce Gobert.
7: 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We will be here until 10 and grateful you're here now. Whether you're listening on the app, which is a great way to listen, like if you get out of range a little bit of 106.3 or 1230, you can crank up the app. It'll be right there in your digital display in your car and easily listen to us there on Extra 106.3. Like if you're, you know, out west of Dallas, maybe, you know, in that area, you can flip over once it gets a little staticky, and it's always there available. Or if you, you know, at a place where you can sit down, easily sit down, you can watch us on the Extra YouTube channel. We call the people there. Actually, we don't. They coined themselves the Extras. We have just agreed that that is a great name.
8: My father uses it to stalk me.
7: Does he now?
8: Yes.
7: Reckon why?
8: He checks in, and then if ever I'm at the home studio, he then does the, did you go to work today?
7: No, I didn't. I just laid out.
8: Or the other funny question I get from my parents who have been long retired is on a Thursday, I will get the, are you working tomorrow? Does the day end in Y?
7: Yeah. I'm working Monday through Friday. I'm around.
8: I will be there.
7: Yeah. That's so
8: are
7: good.
8: You working tomorrow?
7: Yeah. You know, it's funny because my wife will track my son when he's driving specifically. She'll try just to make sure he gets home, right? And it kind of reminds me of what seems like your parents do a little bit. They use the technology to track you.
8: Yeah, just to see what I'm doing, which I appreciate.
7: Yeah, it's good.
8: Because they're both leftists.
7: Maybe they'll hear something that'll
8: might help them out.
7: Yeah, just maybe. Could be.
8: They're more like Clinton leftists. They haven't figured out the party has left them.
7: Yeah.
8: And every now and then, if you ever look at San Antonio politics, and why would you? But let me just tell you, their city council.
7: Yeah.
8: In fact, the city of San Antonio, we're talking about how much they're raising their taxes. And my mom was like, I can't believe this is happening. It's like,
7: why not?
8: How did you not know?
0: Yeah, what would give you the indication of any other thing happening?
8: This seems as what you voted for.
0: Well, it's funny because dear Aunt Peg said a lot of people in New York mad about Mom Donnie. I'm like, really? Well, you know, they kind of continue to vote for it, and I'm guessing that you'll vote for it too. You know, I mean, it should be clear and easy to understand, and yet it's not.
8: In San Antonio, there is 140 proposed new or increased fees, permits, or other revenues for the city budget. 140 ways that they are moving up the money that you have to pay them.
0: Yeah.
8: Including increasing their taxes. Which I didn't vote for it.
0: Yeah, and won't vote for it, and hoping that you'll get off your hands and make sure you vote to make sure that the commies and the Democrats and the socialists are not given power back. Because the absurdity of handing the Democrats power based off of affordability, because that's what I keep hearing, that people are not happy with Trump because it's not affordable. Now, things are, you know, expensive, but they're not nearly as expensive as they were just 2 years ago. Mortgages, housing, inflation, gas, everything was higher by a substantial amount. So let's go to, say, 5 weeks out, 2022. Let's start there. Midterms, less than 5 weeks away. The inflation rate was 8.3% under Biden and Harris.
8: Sounds like a lot.
0: It is. And then if you go to October 3rd of 2026, midterms, less than 5 weeks away. Inflation rate right now under Trump, 3.4%.
8: Sounds less.
0: You continue to be right. Now, Biden had passed the Inflation Reduction Act, and then the inflation would go up to 9.1%, highest since 1982. Again, expensive. Big, beautiful bill signed. Permanently cuts taxes and eliminates taxes on tips for service workers and Social Security. Things improving. Then how about September of 2022? 227,000 people crossed the border illegally. 12% increase from the month previous. About 20% of the crossings involved people who had tried to cross the border before. Now, Joe Biden told you there's nothing going on down there. There's nothing. Why go to the border? Nothing there.
8: Well, we got a border czar on top of it.
0: Totally exactly fine. Right.
8: She's ready to be president.
0: She is in the running. She's so good at what she does. October of 2026, zero people were released into the country who tried to enter in September. That continued the streak of 16 months without one illegal being released into the United States under the Trump administration, which had ended the Biden era catch and release program. More compare and contrast. This is from Washington Examiner. Groceries, 7.7% October of 2022, up. Now, 2.2%. Housing, then 5% 4 years ago, up 5%. And it's fallen down 4% today. You see why handing off affordability issues, voting for the Democrats because you don't like gas is too expensive, which will be rectified.
8: Which is coming down.
0: It is coming down as we speak. Do you see the craziness of handing the Democrats the power that they so desire because of affordability is absolutely crazy.
8: So I brought up San Antonio for a reason, in part because it's hometown, but they also have a $158 million deficit. And so what have they chosen to do? Well, we have to make everything more expensive because we can't contain ourselves. For instance, they spent $400,000 on a consulting firm to have a discussion about the benefits of dropping the speed limit from 30 to 25.
0: They spent how much on this?
8: $400,000.
0: Seems like a lot.
8: These are the sorts of things that government does with your money.
0: That's right. They could just get around the table and maybe
8: talk about it.
0: Maybe map out some pros and cons on a whiteboard or something.
8: Said we got to send $400,000 to make sure that we get our kickback. This is how this game works. And so, yes, the Democrat Party if this was the 90s Democrat Party, then we probably could have a legitimate discussion about, well, what other ideas do you have for changing affordability within this country? And maybe they would have a discussion about, hey, you know what we should probably do? We should probably bring some more refineries online here. And we should probably look to expand the ideas for areas where we can allow data centers. Or maybe we should have a discussion about how we would power the future by making more oil and gas exploration. Okay, none of these will ever happen for the modern Democrat Party.
0: Ever.
8: Ever.
0: Ever, ever.
8: Ever, ever, ever.
0: It wouldn't even be considered.
8: The most automatic, easiest way is to lower costs on anything in this world, and those are all sacrilege. In fact, the whole idea of discussing affordability with these people, know that we're starting the conversation by saying, Satan's great.
0: What now?
8: Everything beyond that is like, okay, that this conversation's not going anywhere. You are basically talking to them in their religion. By telling them what we need to do, they look at it as Satan.
0: Yeah, that's right. I don't care if it works. It's the devil.
8: It's the devil.
0: It's foosball.
8: It's all the devil.
0: Yeah, right.
8: They would never allow it. We can go back, and I'll even bring it up. If we look at Biden's first day in office and his 21 executive actions,
0: mm-hmm.
8: You were targeting all of the areas by which it was going to make life more expensive in this country, including by getting rid of pipelines.
0: Surely they wouldn't do that again, though. Right?
8: No, sure. Why would they ever do such a thing?
0: They would never do that again. They would, and kick open the border. They've learned their lesson on that, Lowe's. They saw how damaging it was. They've learned their lesson. They would never do it again. That's why they have their hand out, hoping for that shovel that Scott Jennings brought up, his analogy, digging the hole, wanting the shovel back.
8: When the Biden administration, when they were given power, the very first thing that Joe Biden did, you know what his very first executive order was?
0: Stopping the pipeline, I believe, wasn't it?
8: Require masks on federal property.
0: Of course. Of course. Yes, of course. The masks, the ones that work so well, was it those masks?
8: You then had them basically ending moratoriums on evictions and foreclosures. Which, of course, means that everything went up.
0: Yeah, all the costs went up.
8: Revoke the permit for the Keystone XL pipeline. Yeah, that was number seven.
0: That was seven, wow.
8: Rejoin the Paris Climate Accords.
0: Of course.
8: That ended up kicking up the price of everything you were dealing with.
0: How much of those fires in Paris and across France right now are helping with the climate change that they're so concerned about?
8: I don't expect much of it all. Yeah, this was all Order 12. Cancel the Trump administration's interior enforcement rule. All of this drove up your costs. Executive Order 13, halt construction of the U.S.-Mexico border wall. And these are the same people that are like, we'll handle affordability.
0: We'll get it back.
8: Without any ideas how to do so.
0: We had the cut from Chuck Schumer when he was asked, well, what will y'all do? And he was like, we're going to work hard. That was his answer.
8: That was his answer. We're going to work hard on it.
0: We're going to work hard. Silly, ridiculous, all those things. You can't trust them with affordability.

0: including your daughters or your wives.
1: But they have zero interest in actually affecting affordability in this country. When given the power, this is what they do.
0: Morning Extra and Extra 106.3. You know that thing that never happens? They tell you every time it never happens. Well, guess what? It's happened again.
1: Yes, the thing that never happens happened again, but this time it was a little bit different. So I would like to tell you about one Logan Mihailov. Now, this particular person runs cross country. And Logan, well, when it came to his cross country exploits, first off, anybody who runs cross country, I already think you're kind of a gladiator anyway. It's like, all right, no interest in it, not for me, but if you do it, pretty cool. And so Logan, when he was competing in one of his cross country meets, he's a JV competitor and he finished 76th. Again, that means you're still, in my opinion, a badass. Well, I don't know what he saw himself as, but he decided in season that he was no longer going to compete in his group. Instead, Logan decided, I'm now a lady. And so, moving, he switched divisions from the boys' division to the girls' division, and in the last meet out, second out of 195.
0: That's an improvement there. 76 to second?
1: 76th as a male.
0: Squat jump.
1: Second as a female.
0: Reckon why.
1: Amazing how this happens. Now, I'm always told regularly by the left that, I mean, it's such a small percentage.
0: The tiniest.
1: Who cares? What's the big deal? Yeah. This is madness. And the fact that this wasn't, hey, I went away for 6 months and I had some things change and here's what I did and then I decided to show up. The dude did it in season. In season decided, I'm a woman. Really? And the funny part is the pictures you see of this man. All right. So the hair is a little bit longer. It's a man. And the other women, the other girls that are taking part in this sport are looking at him as that's a man.
0: 195 other girls participated in that run, Lowe's. So when they say, what's the big deal? Who's it really hurting? I see 195 that it's hurting.
1: In just a couple of weeks, this person decided within a couple of weeks, can't compete with the boys. I'll go be a varsity girl.
0: Got an idea.
1: I got an idea. Let me go compete against the girls.
0: This should work.
1: Look how this happens. Again, I don't care about the percentages. I really don't. This is always about the same thing. What will you tolerate? And this shouldn't be tolerated. This is why this is strictly, when it comes to going on states, predominantly a West Coast thing. Because in our state, we don't deal with it. And many states have put rules and laws into place to make sure this doesn't happen. Yet on the West Coast, it's, well, this is how you're forgiving. This is what it looks like to be open to all options. He did it in season. He went from a JV boy to a varsity girl within a couple of weeks.
0: Let's see it happen the other way, Lowe's. That's what I'm waiting for. For the girl to go, I'm going to go compete with the boys.
1: Never.
0: Or a, you know, I guess a situation arises where I, you know, I'm going to go out there and see what I can do. It's never going to happen. It will never happen. And that's the thing that drives me the craziest. It's the, everything that's so apparent. And yet nobody on the left is willing to acknowledge. I know. At least if they acknowledged it. I know it's not, it's tough. It makes it harder for the girls, but I believe it in it anyway. They don't even admit that.
1: I'm just always told it doesn't happen very often.
0: Yeah.
1: What's the big deal? Don't tolerate it even once, ever.
0: I'll let you decide if you want to say what Patricia has left us a message saying.
1: If you haven't cut it off before, you decide you're a woman, then stop.
0: Patricia has fed up. She's had plenty. She's had enough.
1: Listen, if you're going to commit to the bit, all Patricia's saying is commit to the bit.
0: Be locked in.
1: Get rid of them jingly janglies and we can have a discussion.
0: Oh, my heavens.
1: But you're not a woman.
0: No, that didn't change.

0: fact.
1: You're just a freak of nature.
0: That's right.
1: With some mental problems.
0: And a life of medical care needed.
1: And no wean.
0: You're right. And here's the thing. I think the number's like 99% regret it.
1: Telling you, when I turned in during the Biden administration into a black lesbian, I kept the wean just in case. And I'm glad I did. Because when I transitioned back.
0: Good choice.
1: But you never know. I might have to. They're ever in charge again.
0: Have to
1: That's
0: go going to
1: be my camouflage.
0: Well, you have to go back. You have to pivot back.
1: That's right. Let's
0: put yourself in the best position to win. That's going to be my camouflage. I love it.
1: No lies told.
0: None detected.
1: None detected.
0: 6 o'clock hour brought to you by Subaru of Gwinnett.
1: It's like just putting that camo over the tank.
0: Yep.
1: Just to hide it from aircraft.
0: Yep. They won't even notice it's here.
1: I don't want to catch anything from the IRS.
0: Blend right in. It's going to be perfect.
1: I have a new name and everything.
0: That's right. David Brooks of The Atlantic admits that things that they've done in the past is exactly what we told you they were doing. Next on Extra.
1: Good morning, it's Lowe's. 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
1: Good morning. Here are your sports headlines for Tuesday, October 6th. Game 3 from Truist Park tonight as the Atlanta Braves host the L.A. Dodgers, series tied at a game apiece. It'll be Chris Sale on the mound. That'll be his second playoff start of this run. He'll be opposed by Yoshi Yamamoto. First pitch is set for 6 o'clock. You can hear all the game action on our sister station, 680 The Fan, and for free on the Fan app. Last night, the White Sox, they're now up 2-0 on the Guardians. That after a 4-3 win. The Rays, they're up 2-0 on the Yankees. They beat them 5-2. From the NFL, the Atlanta Falcons, they're now 2-2 on the season and tied atop the NFC South Division after a 45-24 win over the Saints in New Orleans. Falcons back Bijan Robinson with another monster game in primetime. He runs for 145 yards and 2 scores. With your sports headlines, I'm Carlos Medina.
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8: Hey, this is Tom, the Honest Car Guy. I'm here with Mr. Dillon, and I want to let him talk to you a little bit about the Honest Car Guy, and I'm going to let him tell his story.
9: Thanks, Tom. So I heard your ads a while back, and as a longtime entrepreneur, I first was just fascinated by the idea of how you guys were looking to disrupt the car industry. And so when I was looking for my son, who turned 16 recently, who wanted a truck, I wanted to go through you guys because I didn't want to go through the searching process of finding a vehicle. I didn't really want to deal with a dealer because of the whole process of going there and buying it and sitting there all day, etc. But I could not have found this car on my own. Like, you guys being able to buy as a wholesale dealer, go out, get better deals, see your, you know, transparency report on what you paid for it. 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
0: I had no idea that that promo was going to play, but I think it is so smart considering the conversation that Lois and I just had. So in case you missed it, in case it went by really quick, it was Pete from the Kimmer Show saying, if you show people enough American dollars, they'll let you do anything. Does that include you? Would you say, let somebody do your dental work that might not have like a dental practice?
14: As I was pointing out, and I've done it a few times in the last week or so, between YouTube and AI, I feel pretty comfortable in doing pretty much about anything. And so if you're having a dental work issue, I will help you. I will get that taken care of.
0: Can you imagine Lowe's just saying, you know, he's talking to, I don't know, his neighbor. Neighbor's like, yeah, man, I don't know
14: got
0: what's
14: this
0: happening.
14: Molar.
0: Yeah, it's just something. It feels a little achy back there.
14: I know how to get rid of it.
0: I've watched AI videos and watched YouTube. I can fix this for you. Don't go to the dentist. The dentist was going to charge you thousands of dollars, even on top of your insurance, thousands of dollars. I can fix it for like $50.
14: This is really the way that you can, especially as healthcare gets more and more ridiculous, where you're basically paying a subscription to access something that you're then going to pay for once again.
0: Yeah.
14: Because that's really what it comes down to.
0: It's like the roads. It reminds me of the roads. You know how they charge you your taxes every year and they say, oh, this is for building the roads. And then they build a lane that you have to pay to be in and the road that you already paid for. That's what it reminds me.
14: Same concept.
0: Yeah.
14: Same concept. So when my wife was having a little bit of a back issue last week, I told her I've seen so many YouTube videos recently of chiropractic adjustments that I can fix this right now.
0: Lay down here, honey.
14: I can take care of this. In fact, Bryce, you have an issue? Don't go see somebody. Just give me a call.
0: Do you know how good AI is these days?
14: You need to paint a room? I can help you with that. You got
0: a lower ceiling fans?
14: Put up a ceiling fan? I can help you with that. You got some lower back issue? I'll fix that.
0: Right here.
14: That's right.
15: I'll come to you.
0: I understand the lumbar. You know?
14: Yeah, you know that word.
0: I'm good. I've seen it work before. I know how it works in my truck. I know these chairs in this studio ain't no good for.
14: You look like you need your shoulders popped the break.
0: I do.
14: Okay.
0: I do.
14: We'll work on that.
15: Can I hop in that line?
0: Yeah.
14: Whatever you need.
0: I think it's fantastic. Dude, this is not far off from the truth. Like, I know we're joking about it right now. I don't know that some of this is far off from the truth. When people have AI that can walk them step.
14: Technology is going to lower the barrier for entry in a lot of this stuff. The barrier to entry, I think, is going to end up falling.
0: So my son uses a Windows-based laptop for homework for school. Sunday night before he went back to school, he was like, hey, I missed a little piece of my assignment. I just totally forgot it. I need to do this before I leave. And I grab my laptop, which is Apple, and it has Keynote versus PowerPoint. He was having a hard time figuring out how to do some, you know, relatively basic things. It was like frustrating. It shouldn't be more easy. Laura's like, what do you need? He says, Mom, you know, my wife said, what do you need? What's the problem you're having? And he told her, and it was something to do with text and font and whatever. He couldn't find the place to change it. It should be easy. She typed in ChatGPT. She goes, bam, told him.
14: No problem.
0: And he did it. Boom, saved, done. It was so quick. It didn't even occur to me to do that. But the fact that it did for her means that people are really doing exactly what you're saying.
14: It makes everything significantly easier. I could go study Mandarin, I guess, for a year or two. Why not? When I've got something on my, I've got a little computer in my pocket, and that'll take care of any translation for us.
0: That's exactly right, man. Like the dude that was working on our house, spoke zero English. I used Google Translate, we went back and forth.
14: What I think AI does represent is, if used correctly, it's going to allow you to get back your time. And then I believe we are going to look back at an era where we'll say, so let me get this straight. People went up to a job and sat in an office for 8 hours just because they had to sit there for 8 hours. But it only took them like two or three to get done what they needed to. Then they sat around the rest of the time. Like, yeah.
0: And that's going to go away because people aren't going to do it. And companies aren't going to need you to do it.
14: There's no reason to.
0: All right. Because the job will be completed.
14: Efficiency above all.
0: That's right. Which, dude, I believe in. I think when you get it done, you're done. You don't, there's no need to hang tight and look present and all that BS who cares? Is your job done and is it done well?
14: And by the way, your workforce is then happier.
0: Yeah.
14: Because they got their work done and here's what they're doing. The people that do labor, that work with their hands, part of the reason why I think that they do enjoy that lifestyle is because it's, here's my job, here's what I'm working on, and when I'm done, I'm done.
0: The return of work-life balance.
14: Yeah.
0: Truly, or true return to it.
14: Sure. Rather than, hey, I'm putting together a bookshelf for you. I'm going to do it in 4 hours. Great. Well, doesn't mean that I need you to then sit around my house for another 4 hours to justify a workday.
0: Yeah. Or justify what I paid you.
14: Yeah.
0: Like, I paid you for the bookshelf. I don't care how long it takes. If you get it done in 30 minutes or 3 days, doesn't matter to me.
14: Doesn't
0: just
14: matter
0: get
14: to
0: it
14: me.
0: Done.
14: That's it.
0: I know, because I've already decided, we've already agreed on what the payment is. And that's kind of what Elon Musk has alluded to.
14: Yes. Getting back that time. And so, yes, I will fix your teeth. I'll fix your back. Help you with a ceiling fan.
0: Come on.
14: You got all sorts of options here.
0: Come on. Didn't you just recently do that with some of the, what?
14: I got some lights
0: light fixtures.
14: Yeah, some light
0: last
14: fixtures.
0: Last week, wasn't it?
14: Yeah, messing around with those. I just haven't done it.
0: Oh, I thought you had already done it. Okay.
14: No,
0: you were talking about it.
14: It's been a lot of sports, man.
0: Well, look, I get it. You ain't going to convince me. I know. Because I got two ceiling fans up in the upstairs of the house that need to be fixed. Like, one of them, the fan won't turn off. The other, the light won't come on. You know what I mean? So you have
11: tried changing the light bulb.
0: Yes, of course. You change it. I know what needs to be done. It doesn't work anymore. It needs to be replaced. Both of them need to be replaced for different reasons.
14: See, he went to YouTube and then he thought he could talk to you that way.
0: No, yeah, see.
14: Smart, I know how to fix it.
0: Smarted britches. Smarted pants. Thought you were so cool. No, you're not. I kid. You are cool. 6 o'clock hour brought to you by Subaru Gwinnett. When we come back, with the Russian lab leak, one author is about to rack up some sales. Just ask Los. Next on Extra.

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5: I'm Dave Anthony, Fox News. President Trump touted that at a rally for Republicans in Nebraska 4 weeks before the November elections.
6: My administration's also taken historic action to dramatically lower the cost of gasoline and diesel.
7: Signing an executive order at that rally that is intended to lower the cost of diesel fuel. It waives restrictions on the use of cheaper red-dyed diesel and encourages states to suspend their diesel taxes. He says this will save truckers more than $100. Every time they fill their tanks.
5: As Fox's Doug Luzzatto, the price of diesel hit a record high last month, $6.52 per gallon. It's down 21 cents from that today, according to AAA. The president insists prices will come way down when the Iran conflict ends, which he again said last night will be soon. Now, before the speech, the president was asked by reporters about U.S. warplanes used in the Iran conflict being flown out of a British air base.
8: We had a threat, and if we're going to be threatened, we'll just move them, and that sort of alleviates that.
5: The Wall Street Journal reports that threat was an Iranian drone attack a week after five men were arrested near that base in a suspected terror plot. The president's also taken action as commander-in-chief, approving the use of a firing squad to execute a former U.S. Army psychiatrist, Nadal Hassan, who was given a death sentence for murdering 13 people in a 2009 massacre at Fort Hood in Texas. It's up to the war secretary to next set Hassan's date to die. The U.S. military hasn't executed anyone in 65 years. A famous televangelist has died, Jim Baker.
9: Cause of death has not been revealed, but Baker and his first wife, the late Tammy Faye Baker, formed the Praise the Lord Network in 1974. They co-hosted the Christian news program, The PTL Show.
5: That's Fox's Todd Pyro. Baker then had scandals and served 5 years in prison, but returned to TV preaching after he got out. Baker was 86. America's listening to Fox News.
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12: Talking to us until 10 on Extra 106.3. Glad that you are here. Dude, cult of personality, come on. Dude, this song gets you fired up. You get ready to run through a wall. This seems like a hype song for a locker room.
13: The Living Color? For sure. They had this in one other song that charted.
12: Oh, and it was called...
13: It was Cult of Personality is like the song.
12: Oh, that...
13: And they had one other single that charted.
12: It's going to come to me. Come on. Come on. I can picture the video. They're throwing paint. Oh, man. You're going to have to look it up. And that's gonna, then I'm going to be pissed.
13: I know. I'm sorry.
12: That's all right.
13: Glamour Boys.
12: Glamour Boys. That's it. Yes.
13: Glamour Boys. I remember 1989. The peaked at 31.
12: Yeah.
13: Cult of Personality got to 13.
12: Dude, I just thought they were so cool because I hadn't seen black dudes playing like rock music like that. You know what I mean? Like, which was like super heavy. And I just fell in love with that band. I just thought they were the coolest. And they still, you know, they still tour. If I'm not mistaken, they've been
13: active since 2000.
12: Yeah. In the last couple years, they played at the old Roxy, now called the Buckhead Theater. And that dude, they opened up for somebody, you know, that's like more current, more contemporary, but, everybody that was there said it was incredible. I wanted to go so bad because I've never been able to see them live.
13: Yeah. Played from 84 to 95. And then had broken up, got back together in 2000. They've been playing their funk metal, alternative metal.
12: Yes.
13: Yeah.
12: Dude, they're so good. That song.
13: Yeah.
12: That song is so cool. And it's one that I feel like gets looked over easily until you hear it and you're like, oh, I'm back. That song is great.
13: I think I'm going to listen to Glamour Boys on the way home.
12: The Glamour Boys.
13: Yeah. I will.
12: So good. I love it. Yeah, well, we had this crazy discussion. And just because it was about the same time that Appetite for Destruction was coming out. What was that? 87, 88, somewhere in there. We were talking about, and I don't know why, my son's, one of his dearest friends was over, and we were watching, they were watching football, and we were kind of flipping back and forth baseball. And he said, if you're stuck on a desert island, what three albums would you take with him? It was just a random question. But Jacob, my son, said one of his would be Appetite for Destruction. And I never in a million years would have pegged that. I would never guess that. Right about the same time that that was all out. But then it got me to thinking. I was like, well, what records would I take?
13: What would I take?
12: Yeah. And I was having a hard time narrowing it to three. Well, I mean, good.
13: But you know what the problem would be? I would hate them by the time I ever got off the island.
12: Yeah, 30 years after you get, after you get rescued, let's say you need to be so tired of them.
13: Well, even if you were to find me in like a month. I hate these records.
12: Exactly.
13: The three that I love the most.
12: No, I hate them. I despise them. But I came up with Oasis, What's the Story, Morning Glory. I Am Who I Am, George Jones, that had He Stopped Loving Her Today on there. And I was really having a hard time nailing down the third one because I felt like you needed to choose something that was of different genres because of the wear and tear. Like you don't want to take something from the 90s like a Pearl Jam to go with Oasis.
13: That's why you took Public Enemy.
12: Yes, absolutely. With Anthrax, Bring the Noise.
13: And you had Attack of the Killer Bees.
12: Yeah, for sure. So good. So anyway, it was just funny that all those, you know, that genre of music stood out to my son. I was so surprised.
13: Tug was a connoisseur on the island of Flava Flav.
12: Yeah, that's right. I had a big clock and things. But I was there by myself, so I didn't have anybody to share the time with except me. And I could kind of tell it by the sun.
13: Depending on the day, Tug would either pretend to be Flava Flav or Chuck D.
12: Yeah, either one. And, man, I was super cool by myself on that island. And if people would have been around, they would have noticed too.
13: They would have seen my greatness.
12: That's right. Unfortunately, I was there alone, stranded, waiting for a rescue plane to come by and pick me up. Turns out it didn't happen. Oh well.
13: You did think about this a lot. Good for you. Now I know what you're doing at home when we ask you to watch stuff or do stuff. He's just sitting there just pondering. Well,
12: what would happen if?
13: What about these three albums and how would they find me?
12: Or if you were here in the last segment, wonder what would happen if I let Most drill on my molars.
13: Fix it. Fix your dental problems.
12: Oh, my butt hurts so bad.
13: I've got this little toolkit. Fix your teeth.
12: I told Lowe's from the last segment, Lowe said he feels like he could, you know, do anything now with AI and YouTube. His wife, what was it? Your wife had the back problem?
13: She was having a back issue. I go, I can fix that. No problem.
12: AI in YouTube is giving him the ability. The only problem, because I believe that he's on to something here. The only problem would be that like the morphine or whatever it is they inject into your gum when they're doing that drilling. But I did come up with kind of a, you know, like a stand-in.
13: A Western throwback.
12: Yeah, which was just use whiskey. Because in Western movies, if you ever noticed, like, it doesn't matter if they're pulling a tooth or you got shot in the leg, everybody gives you whiskey and tells you to shut up.
13: Would you be concerned if I had, like, old packets from maybe, like, an army surplus store of morphine, like World War II era, or just stuck you with it?
12: I got you, dude. Don't worry.
13: What is that?
12: And is it as powerful as it needs to be? Because this is going to hurt.
13: So I'm pulling out that pen and sticking you in the face with morphine from the 1940s.
12: Yeah.
13: No, it's still good. It's still good.
12: Has it been tested? Are you sure? Does it go bad? How long does it last? What's the use-by date on there? Like it's, you know, jelly.
13: There it is. By. The Surette, the morphine pack from World War II.
12: Does the AI tell you if it's usable and how long is it still like currently usable?
13: Just live a little, dude.
12: Roll the dice, man.
13: Come on. You're the one imagining what happens when you're on a deserted island.
12: Well, yeah, but I would have to imagine that part of that is a question I'd ask. If somebody was going to gouge me in the jaw with a needle, take out my molars.
13: Totally fine.
12: What are you worried about? Quit being so scared.
13: Oh, our friend Stephanie points out that Weezer's Blue album would be one of hers.
12: And that she took on the desert island.
13: Yes.
12: Okay. That wouldn't have been one of mine. I like Weezer. I don't love them. But I appreciate that.
13: She also says Limp Bizkit's in the running.
12: No, it's not. She's making that up.
13: No, she's
12: she did not
13: serious.
12: Say that. Okay. Okay, good. Because Limp Bizkit.
13: She just says it wouldn't be.
12: Oh, good. Yes.
13: Which that's why Cousin Andrew is right now. He's like bumming.
12: Yeah. He's like, oh, man. I used to like that Stephanie lady.
13: Let me start with the big one. I'm going to take Creed. Puddle of Mud.
12: Yeah. And then Limp
13: Bizkit.
12: And then
13: Limp Bizkit.
12: It's one of those days! God, I hate that face.
13: Puddle of Mud.
12: Yeah. Everything's so blurry. Everyone's so fake. They took my kid away from me. Now I'm singing about it on this.
14: I like this song.
13: Yes, thank you.
12: I knew you would, Kimmer.
13: Kimmer always likes those.
12: He's got good taste, Kimmer does.
13: He loves those early 2000s hits.
12: Yes, all the time. He's got it on a CD Walkman that he has.
13: It's weird. It's like he was in a coma because he only knows Slow Ride and then Puddle of Mud. In between, none of it.
12: Slow Ride. 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If you're in an accident, make the right call. 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This woman, Los, has decided because he knows good books when he sees one that this woman's going to sell a lot of hers.

0: Let me tell you about is a revisit from a topic we had several months back. Now, when we initially did this topic, it was all centered around Dr. Anthony Fauci and him testifying in front of Congress, or a lack thereof, pleading the fifth the entire time. And I had just finished the book, Biological War, A Scenario. And it's an Annie Jacobson book. Now, Annie Jacobson, she'd also written Nuclear War, A Scenario, probably about maybe 3 or 4 years ago. And as a journalist, what she does is she presents a scenario, but then she speaks to people throughout the government and just says, well, how would we handle this? What would occur from here? So in Nuclear War, it talked about all of our preparations, how we would handle such challenges, where we would have to go, and it just lays out everything. So under a scenario of this occurred, it's kind of a play-by-play of how the government reacts, how the world reacts, what would occur. Well, when she released Biological War, it was, all right, well, we already went through the COVID era, and all right, how would this work? What would this be like? And Annie Jacobson, I swear, this woman must just be rubbing her hands together, because in Biological War, she presents a scenario, and a scenario is of an outbreak of pneumonic plague that actually gets out of a Russian facility.
1: Wait, love. Are you telling me that art is imitating life?
0: Could not work out better for Annie Jacobson.
1: Good job, girl.
0: Now, in her scenario and the way she builds it, and she goes through the history of this, and part of the history is what the Russians were doing for a long time. Quite honestly, plague is not something we have to worry about. It just isn't. It happens on a regular basis. And treated by antibiotics, and you're going to be fine. It's just what it is. And so what's going on in Russia right now, to whatever extent, we'll see how it plays out. The only real danger, and this is what Annie Jacobson brings up, and most of her book is about gain-of-function research done around the world. That's what it's about. It gives a scenario in which you will have millions dead, but it presents how it happens. And how she points it out is that the Russians, for years, were working on a strain of pneumonic plague that your initial first 24 actions is euphoria. They split it with plague. So when you're infected, the first thing you start thinking of is, I got to go out.
1: Let's go.
0: Let's go have a good time. Because that would be the agent by which, if you attacked an adversary, oh, you want them spreading it as quickly as possible. Have them for 24 hours feel like they're totally normal. And in this case, the version that they had spoken about was one that was resistant or completely ineffective by antibiotics. That's where the kill rate would be so high. And so, yeah, she's going to sell a ton of books talking about this. And I encourage you to read it because it is a worst case scenario. I don't believe that that's what's going on now, but it's just one of those reminders that working with biological weapons, because that's what they are. It's all done. We're just researing in case.
1: Yeah.
0: No, it's working with biological weapons, and it's supposed to be illegal by treaty from over 100 years ago.
1: Hmm. You're telling me that the Russians and the Chinese or people like that, or even us.
0: And us.
1: Wouldn't follow the treaty that they signed? Surely not, Lowe's.
0: We have two level four labs in America. Now that we've got a ton of level three. Now level three is stuff that you can pretty much treat. Level four is, this is the worst of the worst. It's like the end of times if it gets out. We have one here in Atlanta at the CDC.
1: Mm-hmm.
0: We have the worst stuff in the world here in Atlanta at the CDC. And so it's not a surprise that in this case, a level three lab maybe had an issue occur. Maybe it didn't. That's remains to be seen, but that's why people are paying attention to it. But again, Annie Jacobson's book is the worst case scenario. I don't believe this is worst case scenario occurring.
1: No, it's fascinating what is happening though, because I've been trying to read a little bit about it. This lab has been in operations, I think, since the 30s. Siberia is known for this type of, you know, virus. I guess it affects them because it generates there, right?
0: Yes, you do get these weird bugs out of there, which, okay, so that's the discussion point. If this particular lab technician, who is no longer with us, the report is that they were also in the field. Well, if they contracted it in the field, then it's no different than when we have people that contract it in, let's say, Arizona.
1: Sure.
0: It's like, treatable. Here's what you're supposed to do. Apparently didn't do it, and so they passed on. But that means that at least it's naturally occurring and it's not weaponized. This isn't like COVID. COVID was weaponized.
1: Sure it was.
0: And so that's where you're drawing a distinction here. We can treat stuff that's naturally occurring.
1: Right. But I think the fear is that the Russians and the Chinese were actually working on something together. And I don't have evidence of that. I'm just saying that is the concern, I think, of the federal government and the U.S. government, that was part of it, and that lab was being used specifically for this type of gain-of-function research.
0: So here's yesterday. Here's Marco Rubio, and he's asked about this. And this is incredible how this went from a discussion Sunday afternoon, Sunday evening, where I'm, like, jotting down my notes going, oh, it's kind of interesting, to then by Monday, every single person who has any status in the government was being asked about it.
2: We know what we know, obviously, about whatever the Russians have provided, which is it seems that there was a worker at the lab that was infected, and there's concern that you know, could have spread, at least internally. So you've seen them do quarantines and things of that nature. There's very limited travel between the U.S. and Russia, obviously. But like anything else, something like that gets out, it could quickly spread. So we're watching and monitoring it closely. Yeah, I don't think it's cause for alarm, but it is cause for focus and a cause to just keep an eye on it. And we're doing that.
0: So there you go. Just keeping an eye out.
1: Yeah, which you'd have to, which is very logical and makes a lot of sense.
0: And by the way, when we had COVID with the Chinese, when I first covered the story and said, hey, there's something weird here. The weird part was that they had 50,000 of their cell phone users had suddenly just disappeared. And you went, well, hold on a second. What do you mean 50,000 users have just disappeared?
1: Do tell.
0: And that's when at that point, we'd already found out, like, it's out and it was already into Europe and it was already going to go run around the globe. So we'll see. Yep. But that again, Annie Jacobson with Biological War, she's going to sell so many books off of this thing because she's the only person who has actually talked to the federal government and gotten a play-by-play of when you war game this, what occurs. And that's what her book is basically all about. If we have a gain-of-function virus that was ever to get out, what is the response by world governments?
1: And President Trump offered help to the Russian government and just saying, hey, if we can help in any way to corral this, to limit the exposure to people, to help study it, to figure out what's going on, please let us know if we can lend a hand. Now, I don't expect that the Russians are going to be like, yeah, because then if you were, there would probably need to be some people travel to said lab.
0: Well, this is the ridiculous nature of a treaty that no one honors.
1: And most of them are like that, let's be honest, right?
0: Because everyone continues to work on this stuff. Yep. And it doesn't matter how many times. When is the government going to get involved? The government has been getting involved. All right, we have had countless committees that have pointed out, hey, this is gain-of-function research. And yet, a man who helped head it up for the United States, well, he got his presidential pardon. So you're never going to really find out how extensive this stuff is. He didn't have to tell you anything. So
1: and
0: thank you, Joe Biden.
1: Yeah, and
0: but this happens all around the world. It's all done under the guise of, well, we're just preparing just in case it happens.
1: For the worst case scenario.
0: We're building the worst case weapons for just in case we need them.
1: Morning Extra and Extra 106.3, something to ponder this morning. You know, love to start with some good news.
0: Good news. This is not going to go anywhere.
1: No, you're right.
0: And if you want to be really dark, it kills so quickly, it burns out fast.
1: Right, exactly. Exactly right. Talkmaster Neil Bortz probably has some thoughts on this and other things, as he always does. And the only place you can hear Neil Bortz is here on Extra 106.3. He joins us next.
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8: Atlanta Mayor Keisha Lance Bottoms is asking her entire cabinet to resign.
9: Including the police chief. Aggravated assaults up 20% and murders up 52%.
10: And Bottoms knew exactly how Atlanta got there.
11: We've made many decisions that have gotten us to this point. I eliminated cash bail bonds. We've cut our corrections budget by 60%. This is not a plan that I just pulled out of the sky.
12: Atlanta's police department is hundreds of officers short.
13: Crime is out of control. They've never seen Atlanta like this.
14: And those who called Atlanta home left to live with the consequences.
15: Keisha Lance Bottoms, she abused taxpayers.
16: Her priorities were definitely not safety. Her priorities were herself.
17: Things were out of control.
16: It wasn't just the weekend of the riots. It was every day.
18: It seemed like every other week somebody's car was broken into.
19: There was no accountability.
17: She was responding as if it was okay.
19: She was a complete disaster.
20: Paid for by Jackson for Governor, Inc.
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21: It's Tuesday, October 6th, and here are your headlines. President Trump announced at a rally yesterday that he has signed an order that lets truckers fill up with red-dyed diesel, which is normally banned on highways. The fuel is usually used on farms and construction sites. The order also delays the federal tax on that fuel through the end of the year. The White House says truckers save more than $100 per fill-up. A man is in custody after a death threat against Georgia Senate candidate Mike Collins and his son-in-law, Anthony Bennett, admitted to sending the threat on Instagram, deputies say. He was arrested near Buffalo, New York after a multi-state investigation and faces two felony counts of terroristic threats. Investigators say the threat stemmed from an online story that was not true. And finally, Georgia Power says someone broke into its online customer portal and got to limited account information for about 400,000 customers. The company says it stopped the activity and has found no sign of ongoing access and is now notifying affected customers and offering free credit monitoring. The morning will start with some clouds and give way to some sun. It'll be a high of 79 and a low of 56. Coming up next, the Talkmaster Neil Bortz will join Tug and Los right here on Extra 106.3 with your Extra 106.3 headlines. I'm Bryce Gobert.

0: Yes, the Talkmaster joins us as he does weekly, and we're so grateful for your time this morning.
1: Oh, yeah.
0: So I don't know why you always get, it's so negative. I try to be so nice. I try to set him up like a.
2: Should start with an insult next. Man, I don't know what you're gonna do.
0: Neil Bortz is the ugliest man I've ever seen in my whole life, and he joins us. Would that be better, Neil? Would you prefer that?
1: Well, I mean, it'd be more accurate.
0: Well, but I don't like that.
1: I'm no Adonis.
0: But I mean, you did pretty good.
1: Speaking of ugly, fugly. I'm suggesting counseling for my wife.
0: Oh, okay.
1: She saw one of Kimmer's horsey videos.
2: Oh, no.
1: And these words came out of her mouth. He's a good looking guy.
0: I love it. That's awesome. And he is. He is.
2: Yes.
1: I immediately got up and walked over to the fridge to check the level of in the Bailey's bottle.
2: Is this the alcohol talking? What is this?
1: Oh, my God. And I said, Don, are you talking about the horse or Kimmer? So anyway, that was
2: a combo deal. I get it. Some women, when they see you work with beautiful animals, it enhances your status.
0: Yeah, sure.
2: Absolutely.
1: Yeah. Well, anyway, I mean, I like Kimmer. Newfound respect. He and I didn't hang at all, when we were both at the same radio station for a limited amount of time.
0: How come?
1: I don't know. Because I came in, I did my thing, and I left.
2: Okay.
1: You know, a couple of facts about talk radio. First of all, what did you talk about today? I have no idea.
0: It's a blur.
2: In one ear, out the other a lot of times.
1: Absolutely. Yeah. I'd get off the air. Maybe I'd go to lunch with friends. Well, what did y'all talk today? I don't know. I do not know.
0: To that point.
1: I cannot remember.
0: To that point, sometimes I have to go and pull this. Like somebody asked me about, hey, what y'all talk about at 8:25, and I have to go back and
2: I have no idea. I got to go find the show notes.
0: Yeah, I have to literally go back and find the show notes so I can tell people because I'm the same way.
1: And then there's one thing that management had to learn in a hurry, including the Cretan program director at GST. Mm-hmm. Is that part of y'all now? No.
2: No. And by the way, why do we all have stories like this when it comes to management?
1: I mean, this guy, we're going to do an air check. The hell we are.
0: No, sir. We are not.
1: Come in the office. We're going to listen to an hour of your show. No, we're not.
2: I have said this for years, Neil, and I know this is a little bit of inside baseball, but I have long said, if you want to be good at managing radio talent, ask them what they want. And then just say, how can I help you get there? And that's pretty much it. That's pretty much it.
1: Yeah. You know, I got to tell you this story. And this infuriates Donna when I bring this up. And I'm not going to mention the name of the blank nozzle that was running things over at Gia. But when I left there, oh, that was such a great story. It really is. But it's really inside baseball. You know, I laid out when my contract was up, this is what I've got to make because I'm going to stop practicing law. And here's my tax return. This is what I made doing both. Now, you're going to have to pay me that or I'm leaving. And they actually offered me a contract that was a cut and pay. I kid you not. So I said, you better come up with something left. Thursday's my last day. But anyway, when I made the switch over to SB and they hired Hannity out of Huntsville, Alabama, because he's going to kick my ass, this guy actually sent a rendering of me in a coffin with Hannity hammering nails in the lid.
2: Really?
1: Yes.
0: Wowzers.
1: You know, and Donna thought that maybe that was just a little bit beyond the pale.
0: I could see why, maybe.
1: Yeah, I don't know. So anyway, Anthony Lamar Bennett, don't you love that guy?
0: I do. Good morning, Anthony. I hope you're doing well.
2: Welcome to the show, Anthony.
0: Neil's dropping names and bombs. I love this. Continue, please, sir.
1: He's the idiot in Buffalo, New York that made the death threat against a member of Mike Collins' family.
0: Oh, yes. Got it.
2: I got his pictures right up in front here.
0: I thought that was the program director. You switched gears so fast.
1: And he's now arrested. And he's going to be extradited to Georgia. That's a federal crime.
2: Yes.
1: Yeah. Federal crime. I mean, you get sentenced to jail. There's no parole there. At least there wasn't when I was messing around with it. But what gets into people's skulls when they have a disagreement with somebody and they say, well, I'm going to threaten to kill them. Or I'm going to threaten to kill a member of their family. What kind of thought processes, do you have to have when you think that the proper answer to you being upset with somebody is, well, I'm going to threaten to kill them?
2: There's a significant lack of understanding that free speech doesn't mean everything. When it comes, in this case, if you make threats against a federal official, somebody who's in politics, yeah, at this point, because of the history of what we've seen in the last couple of years of attempts on president's life, of obviously Charlie Kirk being killed, these are not going to be taken lightly.
1: Yeah. What kind of a lunatic do you have to do to make that threat in the first place?
0: Well, yeah, you have to be off your rocker for sure. But I think people forget that there's reactions to what they say, right? You can say anything you want. You can't control the reaction to what you've said.
1: Yeah.
0: Well, and it may just.
1: We all learned that.
0: Yeah, absolutely. Where maybe it was in third grade when you learned it the first time or yesterday with that guy.
1: So, and then, you know, you mentioned Charlie Kirk. I do not mention the names of these people that go out and kill for fame and fortune.
0: Yeah.
1: So, but anyway, his murderer sitting in court, in jail. I wonder, does he ever sit back and think, damn, that was a stupid thing to do?
0: Yes.
2: According,
1: and my life is essentially over. We're gonna fight back and forth in court for a while, but my life is over because I thought that would be a cool thing to do and I would be famous and everybody would know my name. And of course the media helps with that. And then, you know, his life is over.
2: Well, okay, so that is obviously an extreme, and he did, according to the preliminary discussions that they had with his lover, his, you know, alleged lover.
1: Whatever, yeah.
2: He flat out said, yeah, he was already like, why did I do this? Like, this was a bad decision. But to think that even in this case with Mike Collins, this person decided to send him a direct message on Instagram. It's like, okay, there are a variety of dumb here, but it's all dumb.
0: It's like leaving your birth certificate at the crime
2: scene.
0: Yeah,
2: it's like, here's what I sent you. Prosecute me if you dare. Okay, no problem.
1: I mean, this is a picture of stupidity. It could be painful.
2: Yes.
1: And where it should these... be. Okay, Tug.
0: Yes.
1: Name the members of Pearl Jam.
0: Mike McCready, Stone Gossard, Eddie Vedder,
2: the one with Crohn's. Crohn's.
0: Why am I blanking on Mike McCready, Vedder, Stone Gossard, and, oh my gosh, I can't remember why I'm leaving out the other guitar. They just added a new drummer, and I don't remember.
1: Did they really?
0: Name.
1: That's just fascinating.
2: McCready has Crohn's.
0: But I'm leaving out one of the guitar players, but I know most of the band.
1: Yeah. Okay, name the Georgia congressional delegation.
0: Oh, my gosh. I don't believe I can do that.
1: Oh, duh.
0: Well, but that changes
1: in
0: the end.
1: So can name the members of a band that can have no effect on your life whatsoever, but when it comes to the Georgia congressional delegation.
2: Well, they don't have Crohn's. So I don't remember
0: that, right, and it's hard to keep up with them. And there's more of them, and I've been listening to them since, like, you know, 92. So
2: one brings me joy.
0: the other brings me angst and anger, so I try not to know
1: them. Well, you know, what just brings a smile to my face is I couldn't name one. I could not name one.
2: Does Eddie Vedder ring a bell?
1: I am actually proud of that.
0: Which one, the Georgia delegation or Pearl Jam? You didn't make that clear.
1: I don't live in Georgia.
0: Exactly. So either way, you wouldn't know either one either. I love it. We're on the same team, Neil.
2: No, I think this is important. We always talk about knowing who your school board is.
0: Course,
2: and because, quite honestly, Pearl Jam isn't going to have as great an effect on your life as the person who's deciding what your kids are going to be learning.
0: Definitely.
2: It's just what you should know.
1: You know, in my case, it's knowing the HOA here at this condo.
0: True. Because they have a lot.
2: Because they're right in your face.
0: That's right.
1: They're right in my damn bank account is where they are.
2: That's right.
1: You know, they got all these projects going all the time. What are they going to come up with next? Good God, you know, I'm only have so much left in the bank, especially after I bought the new Bortz bus.
2: Yes.
0: No kidding.
2: How has that been so far?
0: Amazing.
1: We're still, interesting. Every time we'd go out on a trip, we'd pack some stuff and take it to the bus and we're off. But we'd never bring it back home. So, you know, now we're purging.
2: Okay.
1: Because we had to take all the stuff off the old bus, and now we're putting it back on, and it's amazing how much of it is going into the circular file. Our first trip is going to be up to Washington, D.C.
0: Oh, okay. Well, I hear the crime is down.
1: The what is?
0: Crime.
1: Oh, yeah.
0: I hear it's down, way down because of, the National Guard cleaning things up. And
1: it's funny how they can make these motor coaches with little compartments that could hide an AR-15 and nobody would ever be able to find it.
2: Of course not.
0: I love that, dude. That's the beauty of having your own place, man. You can put things anywhere.
1: Yeah. If I've never been stopped by a cop in the motor coach. What do I do? If it's raining, do I invite him to come in and sit down?
2: I think that would be a friendly thing to do.
0: Yeah, right? Maybe offer him something to drink.
1: Well, then I've given him access to essentially my home.
2: Yeah. No, there's a trade-off there.
1: Yeah. So I'm, you know, just wondering. Okay, I also want to congratulate Georgia. This is something that Georgia got absolutely right. The Powerball is now, you know, what, a half a billion. Getting close. And if you win the Powerball or a major lottery in Georgia, they will never rat you out.
0: Oh, because they have that the ability to remain anonymous?
1: You do in Georgia.
0: Yeah.
1: You don't enjoy, in Florida, you can be anonymous for 6 months, but then they rat you out.
0: Why do you reckon they do that, Neil? I've
1: tried, maybe because they like to put a name to a winner to make it
0: real.
1: To make people think, oh, well, that could be me, too.
0: Could be me.
1: But you endanger, it's an act that endangers somebody's life.
0: I agree with you. And I actually, can I take it a little step further in a little bit of a different direction? With juries now, because you're required to sit on a jury, you know, the guy that decided,

0: Oh, yeah, who?
1: No, you're being very modest, and I appreciate that, but there's nobody going who.
2: It's like when Tug tried to get off of a jury. He's tried to use a little bit of everything, and the only one that's been effective is, I'm Tug Cowart. I don't like people.
1: Yeah, and then, and they're like, well, get on out of here.
2: Okay, well, then that's fine.
1: Thank you, son.
0: Really, come on, guys. People are hard to like.
1: They are indeed, yes.
2: Yeah, dogs are easy.
1: So easy.
0: Dogs are easy.
1: So easy.
2: Oh, Neil, I have to ask you about this because I want to know if this would gross you out. So Tug Cowart decided that he needed one particular version of a Atlanta Braves hat, and he went searching around for it, and he found it. He is wearing a used Braves hat this morning, and for some reason, the rest of us on this show are creeped out. This hat used to belong to somebody else, and that somebody else wore it for a long time.
0: Lice.
2: Yeah, now lice. Tug's wearing it.
0: Yeah, well, you know, it looks like that tomahawk is a sticker anyway.
2: Yeah.
1: But it's not. And this, the thing is, I had this hat, all right, and I wore it out, and they don't make it anymore. I was clearly the only person that liked it. And so I've been looking everywhere, and finally I found it on eBay.
2: Gross.
1: For $18. And my wife is so disgusted by it. And Lois thinks it's gross, and Bryce thinks it's gross, and clearly you think it's gross, and I'm okay with y'all thinking it's gross, because I kind of think it's gross.
0: I have no problem with it.
1: Oh.
0: I didn't know it was lice infested when I saw it.
1: Well, we don't know that yet.
0: Yeah, we know that.
2: You're going to learn.
1: It smells like Febreze right now.
2: Is there anything that you, especially when it comes to a hat, unless it was some sort of a professional Gave athlete, like, let's say there's a golfer I met and he's like, here, you can take my hat. I'd be like, that's really cool. I wouldn't wear it, but I would be like, okay, now I have this person's hat. I don't like the idea of wearing somebody else's headwear. It's creepy.
1: And gross.
0: No.
1: As I sit here and do it. I know it. I agree.
0: That has never been a problem for me, so.
1: What, wearing used stuff?
0: Besides, I have such a huge head, as we all know, that I can't find hats that fit anyway. Oh, this one's adjustable. Okay, adjust it to its largest size, and it still won't go over my head.
2: The last snap?
0: Yeah, the last snap.
1: Or just leave it open.
0: And I wear a size 8 1/2.
2: Oh, wow.
1: Good Lord.
0: Yeah, I know. I know. So I have to go to bigheadhats.com on the internet to buy hats.
1: I'm afraid to go to that website.
2: If you were a middle school football player right now, they would have to go to like a college to go find you a helmet.
0: <That's right. Yeah. laughs> Exactly. Exactly, which is why I didn't play sports. Now, one more thing. Damian Nava.
2: Search for the name.
1: We're
2: all
1: looking
2: right.
1: It up now.
0: Here we go. Another government school teacher praising Hamas and praising the October 7th massacre of Jews.
1: Of course.
0: A government school teacher.
1: Imagine that.
0: And you wonder, you know, why are our kids so screwed up? And they have, I get red in the face and yellow goo starts coming out of my ears and everything else when I talk about government schools. All these parents out there, look at my precious little son. Look at my precious daughter. She could be president of the United, blah, blah, blah. You demonstrate in every way possible how wonderful you think your children are, how much you love them, how they're going to save the world. And then you pack them up and you send them to the government to be educated. I do not understand that. It is a major deficiency in the American society. We know government schools are failures, and yet we take this precious little child and send it off to the government to be educated. And then we run into a government school teacher praising the terrorist attack against Israelis on October the 7th. Please, guys, make sense of this to me.
1: No, I get it. But I think you probably should be a little bit encouraged at the number of people that are homeschooling or doing something different, because school enrollment in public schools and government schools is decreasing in every year. So at least there seems to be a trend in the right direction.
0: I agree, and that is very comforting. And I've said this before.

0: I'd go out on a, you know, on a personal appearance or book signing or what have you. Somebody would walk up with these kids, and I talking to these kids for 30 seconds, and I would say, "You're homeschooled, aren't you?" "Yes, sir." And the mother or the father would beam with pride, you know. But, you know, in today's government school environment, want to see my Glock?
1: Yeah.
0: My extended magazine is longer than your extended magazine.
1: That's pretty impressive, kid. I like it.
0: Yeah.
2: Well, we always talk about trying to get things changed in the public school system, and I think there's an opportunity with homeschooling and where things are going. I think the other one to point out, because of what happened in 2007, 2008 with the housing crisis, if you were ever going to change the university system, now is the time, because the amount of kids that were not born because parents basically couldn't afford it or having financial problems. If you were to ever start trying to demand that the system of education starts to change, you're going to do it because there's not going to be as many students to go to these universities. And so I'm with you. They're indoctrination centers. So it's a matter of how do you change them? Well, you change them with your dollar, and you change with whether or not you send your kids there.
0: They're leftist indoctrination centers too.
1: No, yeah, that's very clear. Yeah, there's very few conservatives
0: now,
1: or even libertarians in there.
0: I couldn't name one member of Pearl Jam, but I know who Shanker is. I know who, you know, that hack in charge of the National Education System Association is, Randy Weingarten.
1: Yeah.
0: Perhaps not only the homeliest, but one of the most dangerous women in the entire country.
1: No question.
0: And I'll never forget Shanker, when he was running the AFT, American Federation of Teachers, you know, talking about elections, and, well, what about the students? And he actually said, "Well, I'll worry about the students when they can vote in union elections."
1: Yep. It's sad to think that's where we are. That they're so obviously out front with their politics. And you hear the DSA people talking about trying to, get children as young as kindergarten and first grade indoctrinated into socialist ideas. Like that is, they're open about it. They don't hide that.
0: Now, I haven't had a chance to talk to you because last week I was still spaced out on propofol.
1: Well, that does happen occasionally.
2: Sounds fun.
0: Yeah, did we talk yet about the botched execution?
1: Oh, I don't think so.
0: What do you think ought to happen to her?
1: Unplug the whatever they got her on now.
2: Not good enough. Neil's like,
0: Well, okay, but I mean, I don't often talk about religious faith and this and that and the other thing.
1: Mm-hmm.
0: And I do believe in God, whatever he is, as they say in that thing, Cosmic Muffin or Hairy Thunderer. But there's some reason that execution failed.
1: You think?
0: And I don't think you get a second shot at that.
1: Okay. See, I'm more of the mindset of, why are we putting on someone who was being executed on life support at a hospital? That makes no sense whatsoever to me.
0: Because medical ethics demand it.
2: Yeah.
1: It doesn't matter to me. I understand what you're saying.
2: And by the way, the woman completely undeserving of that because of her crime. And, oh, by the way, what people don't know about, she also was given another 25 years while in the prison system for trying to murder another inmate. You know, this is not some...
0: I did not know that.
2: Yeah, she was given 25 more years for a strangulation that she attempted, and as she explained to everyone around her, had she only had a few more seconds, she would have been able to finish that job. So this is not some, hey, wrong place, wrong time, I was a young kid, I made a mistake. This is a terrible person that deserved the execution, and I would just say that if you are into Code of Hammurabi, biblical justice, Old Testament, that woman's in a world of hell right now. And maybe this is the justice you're getting, that she's stuck on a machine and they don't know what to do with her.
0: Well, that's a very good point. But, does our capital punishment system need to be reworked?
2: Sure.
0: I mean, the sentence must be carried out within 90 days. Has to be. And you conduct the trial with extra judges, with an appeals court judge sitting on the bench with the trial judge. You do what you have to do, And within 90 days of the sentence, it's right old Sparky or here, you know, whatever.
1: Mm-hmm.
0: Because, you know, could you imagine how low the crime rate would get if people knew if they catch me and they convict me, I'm going to be dead within 3 months?
1: Yes, that would curtail all kinds of things. I think so. Yeah, me too. My mama, since I was little, she was like, if you bring back public hangings, people will really change their ways.
0: I don't know that I will. And one more thing, public hangings. Yeah, maybe.
1: It seems like a good deterrent to me.
0: Yeah, pay-per-view, and the proceeds go to the victim's family.
2: We're just so into this. Hey, we're going to do this in this humane way, and what it really comes down to, because of the failure we've had with these lethal injections, the more humane way is, hey, here's your firing squad, here's your hanging. It's over quickly.
0: Well, what about this, though? You firing squad,
1: yeah,
0: which would be, under my theory, under my ideas, that would become a very popular way to execute somebody. You die the way your victim died.
1: I'm down with that. I'm okay with that.
0: You know.
1: Not many people are going to go along with it.
0: Why not?
1: I just know the way people react to things, but I'm with you. I think it's a smart thing.
0: If you strangle somebody, well, then you modify the hanging to where they doesn't snap their neck. It just chokes them to death.
1: We're getting dark in here today. I'm with it. I understand what you're saying.
2: Okay, so here's the issue I run into with any of this stuff.
0: Yeah.
2: While there is a part of me that goes, yes, let's have this form of justice.
1: Yeah.
2: The problem is, who deals it out?
0: Robots.
1: With the AI.
2: Well, yes, let's just encourage them to kill us all.
1: You know, I think they're already going
0: to
1: do that.
0: Look, if you could teach a robot to bring my order to my table at a restaurant,
2: which is kind of cool.
1: But I think, Lois, what you're talking about is like who gets to decide,
2: who
1: like
2: has
1: the politics of it all.
2: Tug, if I was to name you, like, let's say Judge Neil Bortz has handed down this sentence, and you, as the county, the city executioner, which we wouldn't call you that, we'd call you the
0: exterminator.
2: Yes.
1: the supplier of justice.
2: The supplier of public justice.
1: Yeah.
2: It would have to be under that name. I'm then putting that on you from a moral perspective to figure out how you're going to do this to someone.
1: Yeah.
2: That's pretty, absolutely.
0: You drive around in a Volkswagen with big ears on it.
2: That's right. That's what you do.
1: What? Yeah. But I do see your point. But you know, back in the day, what they usually had the dude with, like, he would have like kind of the mask on, and he would go out and he'd be the one that pulled the cord that dropped. You know, whatever the platform is.
2: But why did he have the mask on?
1: Yeah, because he didn't want people to know it was him.
2: They didn't know that's what he was doing.
1: That's what I'm saying.
0: Well, they also had firing squads where they had about six people, but only two of them had bullets.
1: Isn't that the way it is with the lethal injection? Two or three people hit the button and nobody really knows who.
2: I just find it funny, reportedly, that it was an all-female staff.
1: There is that.
0: Now we have condemned prisoners begging for all-female execution teams.
2: That's right. Well, I got a 50-50 chance. This ain't going to work.
1: That's so crazy.
0: See, I told you people I wasn't up for this today.
2: No, yeah, listen, I think we've had a great time.
1: Me too, man.
0: Jeez.
1: And if you need a used hat, I know how to find them.
0: Okay, one more suggestion. I know you people have heard about this before. Do any of you have a home renovation coming up?
2: Tug has some work that's coming.
1: Yes.
0: Go out and buy a skeleton from some educational supply house, okay?
1: Mm-hmm.
0: Put some raggedy clothes on it and a baseball hat, not unlike Tug's.
1: Used.
0: And put it in the cabinetry or in the walls somewhere in your house.
1: That way when they open up the wall.
0: Yeah. There's a skeleton with an old raggedy Atlanta Braves baseball hat.
2: I had a friend that she had this work done. They found a fake grenade, but they had to call authorities to come on out to deal with it. Yeah.
1: Wow.
0: Well, you know, it'd be a fake skeleton, but I think it would have its desired effect almost immediately.
1: Yes, sir. Yeah, it would. Yeah.
0: But and a Halloween suggestion, too, and this is from a friend of mine in Avondale Estates. This is teenagers come by trick-or-treating. Have a big bowl full of mustard and ketchup packets.
1: That's awful and funny.
0: Reach in there, grab a bunch of ketchup packets, throw it in their bag, thank you, and send them on their way.
2: I'm telling you, there's awful. A Curb Your Enthusiasm bit where Larry David tried to do something like this, and I'll just say it didn't work out well for him and his door. I'm not going to encourage the kids to do anything like that to me.
1: I love it, Neil. Thank you, buddy. We appreciate you.
0: Well, I got to go install a microwave oven.
2: Use okay. YouTube.
1: Yeah, and AI.
2: That's right. You can do anything.
0: You see, that's one of my favorite songs. You know, I really like Dire Straits.
1: Oh, well, me too. Money for Nothing. You know.
0: Yeah, what's the name of that guy, the lead guitar?
1: Mark Knopfler.
0: He's great. I like him.
1: Yeah.
0: And I really like the story of Sultans of Swing.
1: Oh, well, maybe. I'm not sure I know that one, so maybe next week we can delve into that.
0: How that song came about.
2: And the work of C.C. DeVille.
1: That's right, absolutely.
0: Is that?
2: It's a lead guitar for the band Poison.
0: Never heard of that band.
2: Not Bobby Dahl?
1: No.
2: Brett Michaels?
0: No.
1: Okay. Well.
0: But I next week I'll be able to name the Hole in the Wall gang for you.
1: All right.
0: You've got, no. That's not Hole in the Wall. Ace in the Hole.
1: Ace in the Hole band. George Strait. I love it. Now we're talking. I love it. I love it. All right, Neil.
0: You've got to have an ace in the hole.
1: Yeah. Come on. I love it.
2: It's a little secret that nobody knows.
0: Yeah. We all got those.
1: Morning X or Extra 106.3. Love you, Neil Bortz.
0: When Bye. We
1: come back. Can you see Gosport in Bernie's eyes? Next on Extra.
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9: The conflict will end very soon. I'm Dave Anthony, Fox News. That's what President Trump told a Republican rally in Nebraska.
10: We're kicking Iran's ass. You do know that, right?
9: And the president added, not letting Iran have a nuclear weapon.
10: And we are saving this country from a problem, and the Middle East and Israel and everybody. We're saving the world.
9: The president went to Nebraska 4 weeks before the November elections to campaign for GOP Senator Pete Ricketts, who's facing a challenge from an independent backed by Democrats, Dan Osborne. Fox's Aisha Hosni reports from the White House.
11: Two big issues in that state, that of course is diesel prices and the president's beef import policy. It hasn't gone over well with the farmers and cattle ranchers on the ground. The president did sign an executive order, though, that temporarily releases red dye diesel to truckers.
9: Red dye diesel is federal tax free, had not been allowed for use on the road. Until that order, the price of diesel hit a record high last month, $6.52 per gallon, but AAA's price today is 21 cents less than that. And back to the Iran conflict.
12: President Trump said that a specific threat led the U.S. to pull back a fleet of bombers to the United States. Reports do indicate U.S. officials were concerned about the possibility that the Iranians or others would use forward-deployed drones to target the base.
9: That's Fox's Trey Yingston, Tel Aviv. That airbase is in Britain, where last month five men were arrested in a suspected terror plot. The commander-in-chief has approved using a firing squad to execute a former army major sentenced to death for murdering 13 people, wounding 32 in a 2009 attack at Fort Hood in Texas.
13: The president's actions marking the first time that a president signed off on a U.S. military execution since 1961. Hassan was condemned to death in 2013 for the killings, which he said were in retaliation for U.S. wars in the Muslim world.
9: That's Fox's Sue Guzman. Nadal Hassan has not had an execution date set. America's listening to Fox News.
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0: Tug and Los doing the sing-along this morning.
1: Wasn't the plan.
0: I know. It was John Deere Green, I believe.
1: It was.
0: The original plan on that false start.
1: I can't get it to stop in Foxborough, actually. So.
0: That's why we got this one.
1: Yep.
0: I love it. Go with what you got, man. You can't help it.
2: If you're a new listener, and thank you, we've been picking a bunch of them up, too. So we have a machine, and it's our Vox Pro, and every now and then, it just does not cooperate at all. No matter what you press, what you do, it does not. And so every now and then, we'll get a look from Bryce behind the glass. He's the Go-Bear, and he just gives us a look of, what do you want me to do? It's not working correctly.
0: I can't do nothing with it.
2: And it's not like a small, cheap piece of equipment.
0: No, those things are like, I mean, just the control panel that's like a, we'll liken it to a video game controller, right? It's kind of like that control panel. That thing's like $2,000.
2: And then
0: the software on top of it.
2: When anyone comes into our studios, you come through and you're like, man, this looks like a spaceship. I'm like, yes, it's all incredibly nice equipment. But every now and then the gremlins get going, and that's what happens to poor Bryce.
0: Yes, and that's what happened to him there.
2: And it can go weeks without it not happening.
0: And then it just happens. And there is no controlling it. But Bryce made lemonade out of lemons.
2: That's right. So
0: almost stumbled on that.
2: Welcome to the show.
0: Yeah, appreciate you being here.
2: That's Tug. I'm Lowe, so we're running for mornings.
0: And I saw our sign coming in this morning. It always puts a smile on my face. And funny, last week coming back down to the stadium, and I rode with some friends who were coming down, and that way we just didn't have two cars, and they're like, hey, we're going, just catch a ride with us. And one of them goes, did that sign have your name on it? I was like, yeah, it did.
2: Yeah, it did.
0: That was so great.
2: I got to find a place to put one.
0: Yeah, they're so good. They're so good.
1: Property line, I told you.
0: Yeah, right there. You're blaming on somebody else. I didn't put it there.
2: There's a spot right over near the Costco near my house, and that's where signs go up.
0: There you go.
2: It's like I might just go over there and plant one out there.
0: I love it. It's so fantastic. I found out also today, since there's been a lot of discussion about my gross hat, that today's Mad Hatter Day. And I was like, well, how fitting that today would be Mad Hatter Day. And I've got this used hat that I bought on eBay because I couldn't find this hat anywhere else. They don't make it anymore. And Neil thinks it's gross. Lowe's thinks it's gross. Bryce thinks it's gross.
2: The hat's fine. The idea that you're wearing
0: somebody's used hat is the gross part. My wife was so grossed out by it. She didn't even want me to put it in the closet. She's just like, no, just leave that in your truck or what? Don't bring it in the house.
2: It's your cursed hat.
0: Yeah. Well, we don't know that part yet. You can say gross all you want. You don't know that it's a cursed hat yet. You don't know that.
1: You have support from the YouTube chat.
0: I do.
1: You do. Leanne said,
0: thank you.
1: The hat you wear with pride.
0: Thank you.
1: It's not
0: you.
1: Gross as long as you wash it with Lysol. It's no different than sleeping on sheets in a hotel or eating off silverware in a restaurant.
2: I'm grossed out by those things too, Leanne.
0: So do you take your own sheets to a hotel? Well, you do.
2: I just kind of ignore it.
0: Oh, so that's what I'm doing with this hat, ignoring it.
2: Yeah.
0: That's the same thing. It's the same.
2: Same feeling.
0: Yeah, I just have to ignore it. I like it. I'm ignoring it. That's my answer from then on. When my sweet wife asked me, are you seriously wearing that hat? I'm going to be like, I'm ignoring it. That's what I'm doing. And she ain't going to know what to say to that, Lowe's, which is grand.
2: I'm ignoring it.
0: Yeah.
2: Shut down the conversation entirely right there.
0: Just stop it in its tracks. I love it. But anyway, so good day here. We got Braves baseball tonight. Going to be so much fun. Chris Sale on the mound.
2: 6 o'clock start time, everybody. Plan accordingly.
0: 6 o'clock.
2: And if you have to, now keep in mind, Kimmer will be off the air, so you're not cheating on Kimmer in any way. But make sure you do have our sister station's app, 680 The Fan. So if you're out and about, you will get the game for free. That is one of the things that this company does that not every company out there does, is make playoff games available streaming on apps. Just not always available.
0: Like a lot of those companies don't even have the capability. They don't have the opportunity. They don't have that agreement or that relationship.
2: Oftentimes, if you were to try and tune in a different game in a different market, it'll tell you, hey, this is a game going on. We cannot stream it. And so that's the message it gives you. Our company has lined out the deal to where we can stream every game, including the playoffs.
0: And I remember when they started talking about this, I was just like, I just don't know, y'all. I don't know if they're going to let us. I remember being a doubter And I was proven wrong, which happens all the time. That part's not surprising, but the fact that they had the good relationship and got it done.
2: Well, and that was the fortunate thing with the relationship that Dickey Broadcasting has with Major League Baseball and with the Atlanta Braves. This was a COVID-era deal that, all right, here's how we're going to have these games consumable. There's not going to be anybody in the stadiums. Let's make sure that we can stream the matchup. And so when they saw the amount of people that were willing to stream live baseball games and still be able to consume the product, that was when the forward thinking began of, why are we not making this available on a regular basis to all of our fans?
0: Seems like a good idea.
2: Like if they're not near the TV, this is what they can do. Or if they are near the TV, they'll also then turn the sound down and stream the game so they can hear the home broadcast.
0: And if you've heard my complaints about some of the broadcasting, you'd probably go ahead and do this too. It's the smart thing to do there. And I was watching the late game last night. It was Rays and Yankees. And it was crazy because Jeff Francoeur's on that call, who I think is exceptional. I think he does a great job. But you couldn't hear him at all. And I can't remember who his broadcast partner was.
1: Brian Anderson.
0: Brian, you couldn't hear them. Did you notice that, too, that you could not hear them?
1: I didn't get a chance to watch last night, but
0: the background noise was so loud. My wife and I discussed it. Just the fact that you couldn't hear them. So finally, I just turned the volume all the way off almost because there was no reason to even listen because all you could hear was the background noise.
1: Was it like that the whole game or was it just interesting?
0: Yeah, it was. Because
1: I know Fox had it for the Brewers walk-off where whenever that walk-off happened, just the crowd noise was so loud it consumed the announcer.
0: Yeah, exactly. And so best thing to do, put it on mute, throw on Ben Ingram from the 680 The Fan and Braves Radio Network broadcast and get a good call, a better call, in my opinion, and be able to see the visual, too.
2: That is such a big deal. You actually now have, if you go to MLB TV, and now, again, this will not work until next year because this is a regular season deal. They allow you to have the home broadcast, either one now.
0: Oh, wow.
2: So if you choose to, you can pull up the game, watch the matchup, and you can just say, hey, I want the home radio broadcast. And you can put that on the app to do it. So,
0: dude, that's awesome.
2: It's your own version of doing it, but that's highly suggestible to you.
0: Without a doubt. 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I want you to think about what is happening in France and what is happening in the U.K. As we go into the first thing to know this morning, it has to do with illegal immigration.

0: I don't know if you noticed what's happening in Gosport, where 82,000 Britons were told not to leave their home because there were boats arriving with newcomers, as they like to call them, as the Biden administration called them, and they didn't want any interference. They didn't want them to be stopped or prevented. And I promise you, that is what the left would like to do here, too. Me and you, us at home, told you cannot do anything. And I want to tell you why I feel that that would be the case. I want you to listen to Bernie Sanders and what he said about all the illegals that are here now, the ones that Donald Trump is trying to deport, the ones that Donald Trump was elected to deport.
1: And what we have got to do is move this country as soon as possible to comprehensive immigration reform and a path toward citizenship.
0: Legalize everyone that is here.
2: It's just amnesty.
0: It's totally amnesty. 100% amnesty, which is exactly what happened in Spain. Remember when the Sanchez government legalized 500,000 and then legalized more because they wanted to sway elections? They wanted to basically nullify the actual Spaniards' votes in each election every year.
2: It's been surprising to see how this has played out around the world. I know we've got a chance to document it. It's happened again in Brazil. When USAID isn't involved, all of South America goes to the right. When you see what's happening over in Europe, the commoner, the regular, the native born to all the different countries there want to go more right. Their governments that are going hardcore left continue to nullify them with immigration.
0: So it happened in France. It's happening in Germany. It happened in the UK. Remember, Keir Starmer steps aside. The new guy is just as bad or worse. They would love to do that. The left would absolutely love to do that here. That's why the border was open for 4 years when they told you it was closed, because they knew you weren't going to react well to that. So they just lied to you, and they'll continue to lie to you as they run for office now and ask you to give them the power back. Know that this is the plan. Prima Jayapal went down to Uruguay to a communist meeting of worldwide communist leaders. And it was all about, how do we do this worldwide? How do we implement everything that's happening in Europe, everything that's happening everywhere that we want to see communism rise, including the United States, which is the reason she was present? How do we work together to make it happen everywhere?
2: Can I give you a piece of good news?
0: Please do. Yes.
2: A piece of good news on this. And this is why the midterm election is so important. And what you're going to have happen in 2028. Right now, the Democrats, when you start hearing people like Bernie Sanders talking about comprehensive immigration reform, they know they don't have a party in a few years based on what's happening without illegals, without importing as much of the third world as possible. We talk about the 2080 party, how they only represent about 20% of Americans, if that number. And how they're always behind on these issues. They know that the only way to survive this is by bringing in more people. That's why you had such a glut of 20, 25 million during the Biden administration. They're like, we're not going to have this opportunity ever again. And we can't beat Donald Trump. And we stole the election from him. This is what we're going to do. Open the borders. Let's go. That was their decision. What I think is going to play out here is if we can continue to get more of these people out of this country and nullify some of the benefits that they got, basically Social Security numbers. I think the numbers end up being like nearly 4 million Social Security numbers given to illegals, which I thought that didn't happen.
0: The things that they say never happens always happens.
2: Always happens.
0: Yeah.
2: And the upcoming census is going to put the Democrats in the only position that they should be in. They're going to have to reevaluate themselves as a party. But they don't have to. If they can continue to pump in millions of illegals, that's why this is such a battle from here.
0: And that's why it's happening in every country around the world.
2: That's why you're seeing it happen the way it is in Europe, because they cannot beat their local, actually, you know, whether they're French, whether they're British, whether they're Irish, doesn't matter. Doesn't matter what country. You will not beat the local population that wants to go right unless you import millions of new voters. And that's what they're doing across Europe.
0: It's crazy to see Europe fall, because it has. And for all the people that are like, well, no, you know, this is an upheaval. It's going to be fine. Everything's going to be good. No, it's not. The Trump administration removing the B-1 bombers is proof enough for me that it ain't going to be okay. You have people that were of Iranian descent that are citizens because they've been made that in the UK, across Europe, that are being paid individually sometimes. They recruit kids playing video games. They get on Twitch channels and recruit kids and recruit people, young men, to do these terrorist acts. And the Trump administration knew when those people were released after they had been arrested, we can't trust what is happening there. We must move our assets because they have no control over it or willingly are allowing it to happen.
2: One of the other strange aspects that we have now going on in this world, you talk about like strange bedfellows, right? How does this person get over here? You have cartels that have been operating drones at the American border, that have been sending their people over to Ukraine to learn how
0: That's right.
2: to take part in their wars, to then be available back for the cartel, but also to be those for hire in any of these plots. So when the Americans decide, hey, we're a little bit concerned about the safety of our bomber group here, well, it's because they probably got pretty good intel that, hey, these other people have trained up on the use of these drones, and this is the sort of attack that they would do. That's happening all around the world right
0: 100%,
2: now.
0: 100%. So the tale goes, at least it's being reported, that they were going to use drones to cause a chaotic situation by attacking homes that were in the area. That way, first responders go over to those homes that were attacked by drones. And then the drone swarm goes and attacks the B-1 bombers. That was the plan that they feel like was in place, and they removed the B-1 bombers because of it, to your point.
2: It's a strange scenario when it comes to – because Ukraine, obviously, active war theater. Well, that means that there's a lot of training available there. And you have different groups from around the world that are entering into that area to get trained to take that stuff back home to fight in their own fights.
0: Exactly why the North Koreans have soldiers over there for training purposes, just in case they were ever to need them. Kim Jong-un, he's crazy, but he's wise enough to know that.
2: Well, modern warfare now includes so much use of the drone. We are getting to a point where, and it sounds like science fiction, where we're like, we let AI fight our wars. Well, we're moving to a point where you're going to have autonomous aircraft.
0: We already do.
2: Yeah, that will be deciding on target packages on their own, and this is what they're going to do. And so the war zone now becomes, all right, so how do you operate this equipment? That's why people are going to Ukraine to learn, how do you operate this equipment? The modern battlefield is now filled with technically capable people that never step foot on it.
0: We have autonomous Navy vessels. We have autonomous submarines. We have autonomous small boats. And some of that stuff, because we had the discussion, and we had a laugh at it, but it's true, is that some of the controllers are Xbox controllers.
2: Yeah.
0: Because these young people know how to wheel around those things so well.
2: As I pointed out before, Tug will not be useful to you.
0: No. Those will be a better sailor than I will.
2: 4 years in the Navy, right. Tug is like, I don't know what to do. You give me a controller?
0: Yeah. Love's going to do it.
2: I will protect the homeland.
0: My fine motor skills never developed. I'm out.
2: Tug, unfortunately, if you ever watch somebody play Fortnite, Tug only just looks up.
0: That's it. I can't
2: look. He just runs around just looking straight up because he can't coordinate his thumbs to work in conjunction, because one is for movement, the other is for sight. And so while right is for movement, left is for sight, Tug is like, I can't marry these two things up together. I keep looking up
0: and getting shot about 20 seconds into the game. And my son, who wanted me to play Fortnite with him for so long, and I was like, okay, I'll give in and do it. And he was like, I never want you to play Fortnite with me again.
2: It's embarrassing.
0: It is. It's a little bit. It is. But look, it's a deficiency. You can't make fun of people that have a deficiency. You ain't supposed to.
2: I helped one time when my daughter was probably 11 years old. I helped her team win. And since then, even to this day, she's like, my dad's cool.
0: My son's like, my dad can't quit looking up.
2: Dad, you're embarrassing me.
0: You gotta shut up. Why am I having to fight this fight on my own?
2: Dad, help me build.
0: I can't. Because I don't know where to look.
2: I don't know how to build.
0: What button?
2: What do you mean, hack down this tree?
0: What button hacks down the tree? It's probably many buttons, and I don't know how to push any of them. Not at the same time, anyway.
2: Just hit that triangle, you get that axe, and you go to work, and Tug's like, I can't understand what to do with this thing.
3: Keep hitting. So proud of you for knowing that.
0: I keep hitting the circle.
2: I haven't played Fortnite in probably 5 or 6 years, but played enough.
0: I keep hitting the circle, and I have no idea what it does, but it's not hack down the tree.
2: I have not, because I've been waiting for all the patches and everything else. I think this is going to be the week of NCAA 27.
0: Oh.
2: I'm download and get that thing started. So
3: you play 2K?
2: I've been considering it for this year, just because of the way it looks. So, but I'm much more of a college football and shoot at you kind of person.
0: I've been considering playing Duck Hunt.
2: Got Mahjong going on at his house. That and...
0: Well, they are. That's the wife and I don't participate in that.
2: You think about like the home version of Jeopardy?
0: Buddy, if they had that.
3: You can play it on Netflix, can you not?
2: Yeah.
0: There's a trivia game on there. I play, or is that Roku? One of the two. I play it every night. It's 5 questions. It's like pop culture questions. I used to do pretty good.
3: Do you do the Wordle?
0: No, but I used to. I liked it. I quit about halfway through.
2: It's about right. It's about right.
0: Just on brand, you know? 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
24: It's Tuesday, October 6th, and here are your headlines. President Trump announced at a rally yesterday that he has signed an order that lets truckers fill up with red-dyed diesel, which is normally banned on highways. The fuel is usually used on farms and construction sites. The order also delays the federal tax on that fuel through the end of the year. The White House says truckers save more than up to $100 per fill-up with that new initiative. A man is in custody after a death threat against Georgia Senate candidate Mike Collins and his son-in-law, Anthony Bennett, admitted to sending the threat on Instagram. Deputies say he was arrested near Buffalo, New York, after a multi-state investigation and faces two felony counts of terroristic threats. Investigators say the threat stemmed from an online story that wasn't true. And finally, Georgia Power says someone broke into its online customer portal and got into limited account information for about 400,000 customers. The company says stopped the activity and has found no sign of ongoing access and is now notifying affected customers and offering free credit monitoring. Morning starts with some clouds that'll give way to some sun later in the day. It'll be a high of 79. A low 56 with your Extra 106.3 headlines. I'm Bryce Gobert.
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23: Settle in and get comfortable, folks. It's story time with Uncle Los.
2: Oh, thank you to the fearsome Gobert.
0: Ah.
2: And thank you to the relatively calm Tug Cowart, who only has a few more hours until game time.
0: Mm.
2: 6 o'clock with the Braves. It's going to be big for him. All right, story time. I went down a rabbit hole, which I know oftentimes when I have these moments where I tell you about my weekend, and I always start it with, so I started here, and then this is what happened, and it always goes to a strange place. Now, most of the time I end up telling Tug about, you know, some version of an alien abduction or, you know, what is happening with the global banking system, right, or here's what the Financial Times is reporting, and they're wrong. It's always something, okay? It's just what happens. By the way, the Widower on Netflix. Fun one. Fun 90 minutes.
0: Documentary?
2: Yeah.
0: The Widower? I'm going to look that up.
2: You can check that one out.
0: All right.
2: I'm just saying, when a man has six wives and four of them end up dead, worth looking into.
0: Seems odd that he would have six. And then how many died?
2: Four.
0: Four. Bad. That does not seem like a good scenario.
2: Bad. Okay, so there's my recommendation for if you need to kill 90 minutes, you're into true crime. All right, there you go. But I went down a different rabbit hole. And this was actually Friday evening. Tells you how awesome my Fridays are. So I started going into the idea of our elections and electronic surveillance and what is apparently happening behind the scenes. Now, before we get into right now, let's take a step back about a year's worth in time. At one point, you had a Venezuelan dictator who was telling the United States government, most notably Donald Trump, why don't you come get me? And sure enough, we snatched him.
0: Okay.
2: Deal. You got it. Well, this was part of what I believe this administration and this president were doing was, yeah, we left some stuff on the table. And what happened from 2020 to 2024, we're going to clean a lot of this stuff up. And so Maduro ends up being snatched up. And one of the aspects of this was about Smartmatic. Now, here's where you start going down the rabbit hole. Smartmatic was actually founded in Florida in 2000. And it was actually created by Venezuelans. And what it became was the system, along with like Dominion, which you've heard of, became the system by which elections were calculated and put together. Well, you had a lot of people, including like the Mike Benzes of the world, the cybersecurity people of the world, that talked about how as Smartmatic was being implemented around the world, most notably in Venezuela, not owned by the government, but it was being implemented, and then it was finding its way into other different systems around the world. Well, this was a way in which you had weird stuff happen in elections. Suddenly you had a software in order to get into these places. And so this was what, now, it's been talked about. But it's never like you've had like a court case and like, hey, here's what Smartmatic was doing. But this is what the belief has been. Well, so I go down that road to then point out what's happening now. So I was reading about what is going on now from a cybersecurity standpoint in the upcoming elections and how we have grown used to the dark money in elections. Now, what exactly is that? Tug, we always talk about like George Soros. All right. We talk about how we are not supposed to have foreign money showing up in our elections. That is supposed to be the no-no. Your American corporations, they can all take part in elections. They can spend money as legal entities, as individual people, but foreign money cannot come in. That's why the whole Act Blue thing happened, which they're getting prosecuted. So you see how it's like USAID gets stripped down, goes away. Act Blue. Well, here's where the dark money ends up being. I was reading this entire article about how every single year, the whole system understands the dark money is going to flow in. And if you're going to have cybersecurity issues, you have to pay for those. It would be like this. I happen to be a George Soros-like character. And in order for me to influence an election, maybe perhaps, state of Georgia election, I need to make sure we get a couple of these Democrats in there. We've got two that are on the ballot. Well, the only person who can handle this in Georgia is Tug Cowart. Well, Tug Cowart's not going to do it for free because he's ideological. Tug Cowart's going to do it for money.
0: I got my hand out.
2: That's right. That's how this works. Well, so as I'm going through this entire post and reading about what's going on, this is what it pointed out. It said, the usual dark money that flows over the U.S. shadow government's hidden national election rigging network is no longer flowing. The reason for this is our smiling assassin of a Treasury secretary who's been telling them for several months, we see you. The U.S. shadow government franchise did not have a standalone or isolated financial network just for paying for its election rigging activities. It's all one network, funding cartels, laundering, drug, human sex trade, etc. So now it pointed out, they're literally too terrified to move any big funds or resources right now because Besant keeps showing them it's being tracked.
0: He's vocal about it, too. He's like,
2: we're watching you.
0: We know. He said it to Iran. He said it to the Democrat Party. He said it to everybody.
2: He's, for when he's smiling and going on Sunday shows and telling you, yeah, hey, we're keeping an eye on that. Hey, this is what we're doing. He's signaling to all those groups. Remember, the Democrats don't have any money. They're waiting like in October. Hey, here, we're going to get our money in here. Here's how we're going to be able to change these elections. This is what we do. Besant's already telling them, we're watching you. We know how this game works now.
0: The accounts were in the British Virgin Islands.
2: And you don't think, now I'm making a connection here that's not part of the article. It's not part of the write-up. You think that there's not some former Venezuelan dictator singing? This was all part of the play. This was all part of the game in order to clean up our elections and deal with some of the stuff that's going on and neuter Democrat power. So it's just fun that when you go down the rabbit hole and you start talking about electioneering and how elections get rigged and dark money and everything else, and at the bottom of the rabbit hole, you find a gay man who does not like electioneering, rigged elections, fraud, and he's sitting there smiling going, I'm your worst nightmare down here, baby.
0: It's that South Carolina upbringing.
2: Yeah. I love it.
0: Me too, dude. I've told you 1,000 times he's my favorite person in the entire administration.
2: That's story time. Isn't that a fun one?
0: He's such a badass.
2: He is totally a badass.
0: Dude, and the thing I love about him, had somebody not ask him or you'd be tipped off by some way that he's a gay man, you would never know.
2: No, he's just an assassin.
0: Because it doesn't matter. That has zero to do with his qualifications or ability to do the job that you just laid out.
2: Here's a part of this. Talks about the cost-risk assessment that needs to go on when it comes to engaging in criminal activity. It says, is the bribe high enough to mitigate the cost of what would happen to me if I get caught at this point? That's what the criminal has to ask themselves. And as this person points out, so they're watching their accounts, waiting to see if the dark money is coming to pay them for illicit electoral activities as per usual, and the money isn't there yet. Because this administration, you should have just left Trump alone, I tell you.
0: Couldn't.
2: Could have been business as usual.
0: They know that now.
2: Yeah, they know it now.
0: Or at least some of them do. I mean, maybe not everybody, but there's a big part of the Democrat Party is like, we should. Jessica Tarlov even talks about it.
2: I talked about this several weeks ago. If the Republicans are able to hold on to the House, and I believe they will hold on to the Senate, then the next argument that's going to occur from all over on the left is going to be, how do we get the money out of politics?
0: Of course.
2: Because they won't have any.
0: Right, right.
2: It's only been that they've been fraudulently taking your money in order to run against you. The Republicans have all of the monies this time around.
0: That's right.
2: That's how this is going to play. And so, yes, while you do have these people looking around going like, hey, when's the money coming?
0: Yeah.
2: It's like, we're under federal investigation. There will be no money.
0: I thought I was going to look at my phone and get a bag alert.
2: No bag alert coming.
0: I thought for sure. This way it's always worked. What do you mean it doesn't work this way anymore?
2: So that was the rabbit hole I went down, and it all wrapped up, and then it made total sense when you see, as you've pointed out, Tug, Scott Bessent goes on all these shows and talks about, yeah, we're watching that. Like, what do you mean you're watching what? Because, well, it'd be damaging if you ever knew that this is what's happening. This is how your elections are bought.
0: And he's always so cool about it. He doesn't get spun.
2: Wink and a nod.
0: Absolutely, dude. It is assassin-like. To use your word of assassin, it's like an assassin. He doesn't leave any evidence. He doesn't get way up here and super excited about it.

0: Let's just play elections legitimately. Let's see how you do then.
1: I think it's not going to be good for the other side if you have to play legitimate elections.
0: Let's play legitimate.
1: As we talked about. But because Bessent wouldn't be so active if that wasn't a necessity for them. He wouldn't have to be active. He'd be like, there's nothing to do. We're good.
0: I love this rabbit hole.
1: It's a good one.
0: It just tells you a lot about why the Democrats, why the left are so concerned as we get into October. All their bluster about, we're going to win this, we're going to win. Notice how that ain't happening. At the end of the day, money is what wins these things. I hate to tell you it. Most of the time, that's what it comes right down to. Like, you have to be pretty crappy in order to have the most money and still lose, like Kamala Harris. You had the same thing with John Cornyn in Texas. He had all the money, and Texans were like, this guy is a fraud.
1: He's got to go.
0: He's a total leftist. He's got to go. That's what it took. But if it's just about, all right, this versus this person, it's money. Money's going to decide this. And for all the begging, the pleading of, you know, Keisha Lance Bottoms, it's even. Yeah. With Rick Jackson's money, if he's even, he's leaving. All right? Like, he's going to blow right past. I don't think he's going to be competitive at all.
1: I don't either. It'll be much like the Kemp Stacey Abrams.
0: Oh, it's so done, close. Done it's by so close.
1: Done by 9 o'clock.
0: Yeah.
1: 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I think Pete Hegseth has figured out how to make terrorists think twice. Next on Extra.
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0: Good morning. Here are your sports headlines for Tuesday, October 6th. Game 3 from Truist Park tonight as the Atlanta Braves host the LA Dodgers, series tied at a game apiece. It'll be Chris Sale on the mound. That'll be his second playoff start of this run. He'll be opposed by Yoshi Yamamoto. First pitch is set for 6 o'clock. You can hear all the game action on our sister station, 680 The Fan, and for free on the Fan app. Last night, the White Sox, they're now up 2-0 on the Guardians. That after a 4-3 win. The Rays, they're up 2-0 on the Yankees. They beat them 5-2. From the NFL, the Atlanta Falcons, they're now 2-2 on the season and tied atop the NFC South Division after a 45-24 win over the Saints in New Orleans. Falcons back, Bijan Robinson with another monster game in primetime. He runs for 145 yards and 2 scores. With your sports headlines, I'm Carlos Medina.
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5: 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I'm here with Mr. Dillon, and I want to let him talk to you a little bit about the Honest Car Guy, and I'm going to let him tell his story.
6: Thanks, Tom. So heard your ads a while back, and as a longtime entrepreneur, I first was just fascinated by the idea of how you guys were looking to disrupt the car industry. And so when I was looking for my son, who turned 16 recently, who wanted a truck, I wanted to go through you guys because I didn't want to go through the searching process of finding a vehicle. 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
3: Talking to us until 10 on Extra 1063. I think that Pete Hegseth has this figured out. How do we discourage terrorists? How do we discourage people that go after our military in a terrorist fashion? He's decided, with the approval of Donald Trump, that they will use a firing squad, which usually consists of seven shooters in the military. And Nadel Hassan, convicted of killing 13 people in 2009 at Fort Hood, will be executed by that firing squad.
4: Well, but that was for workplace violence.
3: I liken it to terrorism, because that's what it looked like to me.
5: If you don't get the joke.
3: Oh, yeah.
5: When this occurred during the Obama administration, they didn't want to admit to a terrorist attack on American soil, on an American military base.
3: Even though it was obvious.
5: So they called it workplace violence.
3: Yes. And so.
5: Even though he was yelling, Allahu Akbar.
3: Not many times has, you know, regular office place violence had anybody yelling that. It usually comes with some sort of terrorist activity. And so this man will be killed. Executed by firing squad. I think this is the smartest thing you can possibly do because it sets a precedent that you cannot mistake.
5: I just like that we're not messing around.
3: Me too. Absolutely.
5: That has been the strength of this particular person who's been running this department. The fun for me is whenever you get the whole, he's been presiding over a war we can't win. We've already won.
3: Yeah. That's,
5: and it's just a matter of what terms that we're going to get out of this thing. This is already done. Yes. It's, and as your, as your gas prices plummet, which I keep hearing we're getting another big push Friday and then into the weekend, we'll see what those numbers turn out to be. But if that happens to submarine, then what exactly is the left going to then try and stand on?
3: Because that's all they got right now.
5: That's pretty much it. It's like, what are we losing ships at sea?
3: Nope.
5: We losing personnel? Nope.
3: Uh-uh.
5: None of it. I was like, we're the ones running the thing. Is it costing us money? Surprise. Y'all spend money like it's going out of style. So it's just funny that Pete Hegseth ends up being the guy that becomes the target only because his bravado is always out front and they don't know how to deal with that because he is another alpha male.
3: Dude, he wears War Department on his chest.
5: Yep.
3: Like a Superman shield. And they hate it. They despise it.
5: Yes, the man buns and the soy boys are not impressed with it.
3: Well, it's just because they're uncomfortable with it, right?
5: You don't know. When you don't understand it, you fear it.
3: Of course.
5: I was like, why don't I fear the left? Because I fully understand them.
3: Think I got a good idea.
5: I know them better than they know themselves. I can play them like a fiddle. It's not hard. Why don't they get a guy like Pete Hegseth? Because they can't understand how somebody has that much bravado. It's like, this is how we're going to do this thing. And that includes a firing squad.
3: Right. Which is, again, pretty badass. We talked about Scott Bessent being the silent assassin, and he is. Pete Hegseth is the verbal assassin. I'm coming to kill you. I'm coming to bring my War Department to shut down whatever it is you're doing in Iran or whatever it is you're doing anywhere that affects the United States. We will be war fighters. What was it? No fatties? No.
5: It was no beardos, no weirdos, no fatties, no trannies, only warriors.
3: And that's what I'm looking for in our military, too. Warriors. Because warriors go get it done. And Pete Hegseth is the example to our warriors. Here's how you get it done.
5: Yeah. A guy who is going to be significantly older than any one of them, yet he goes through PT right there with them, puts the work in right there with them. There's something about that level of leadership.
6: Well, yeah, that you're willing to do it too.
5: And also the fact that his objective has always been very clear. And it's been, we're going to make sure that we have the deadliest war fighters in the world and that we bring them home safely. And if we don't, we're still bringing you home.
6: Because what would be the need of weak war fighters? How does that help you? How does that do anything? Unless you're trying to make it some sort of cultural thing, which is exactly what the left...
5: That's what they were trying to do.
6: They were trying to make it a some sort of radical cultural thing.
5: No, you don't understand. He's fighting and he has breasts.
6: Yeah, it's just fine. Yeah.
5: Just proves to you that a man with breasts and mental illness can be helpful in the field.
6: And they weren't.
5: That's what they were trying to push.
6: And they're not. I want to see men go in, do the job, get back home. That's what every American wants to see. They don't want it to drag out. They want to see the mission accomplished and come home.
5: There is a rejection that the left has. And first of it is just on the idea of individualism. But there are individuals that are just better than other individuals. Now, could that be at accounting? Yeah, 100%. Great. Could that be at war fighting? Could it be at being a father? I mean, there's just people that are better at it than others.
6: Sure.
5: And yet the Democrats really had this big push of, well, all people are equal with this.
6: No, they're not.
5: Not when it comes to service in the military.
6: Can I give you an example? And I've used this before, so it won't be new to you, but maybe you listening, it will be. I knew five guys. I'm sorry, probably closer to 10. That when I was stationed aboard USS South Carolina, they were training to go to BUDS. And I thought, a couple of these dudes are going to get it. I mean, these dudes put in effort, worked harder than anybody else. While you were doing some rest and relaxation, they were on the beach running. They were on the base running. If we're in the middle of the ocean, you would see them lapping the USS South Carolina, which was two football fields long, and they would run it and run it and run it and run it. Zero of them made BUDS. Zero of them.
5: Yeah, that's your initial training for SEAL deployment.
6: Basic underwater demolition.
5: Yeah.
6: To go be a Navy SEAL. Every one of them rung the bell and left BUDS. Two of them had to have their boots cut off of them because there were broken bones in each of their feet. Swollen.
5: They
6: were in medical. After they rang out, they were in medical for a few weeks trying to get their health back to the fleet, just to be a regular sailor. That's the difference. Some people are cut out for that.
5: Yeah.
6: But not
5: everybody is.
6: It's an amazing thing to see come down in real time.
5: It's the nature of how you view people in groups rather than individuals. And that's always been, and we'll go back to it. It's always been the biggest problem that you have with socialism and communism. You view people as they're not people. Here's one group, here's another group, here's another group. And they all share the same characteristics, and there's nothing different than any one of them. Except these people happen like this, and these happen like this. So when you step out from the group and you're an individual, well, they got to strike that thing down.
6: Get rid of that.
5: Well, in the military, it's really about, can you be part of a group while also, can you step out as that individual? That is why we have the awards and the commendations that we do. Because, yeah, you're part of this fighting force, but when you do something special, it's like you are recognized for it. And that's what Pete Hegseth is basically pushing within the military. It's like, we will give you all the opportunities to be that person. And that's foreign, completely foreign to what we had in the military under the Biden administration.
6: One fighting force with extraordinary people doing the service, doing the job for the United States of America, doing the job for you. That's what he leads. But he was a weekend anchor at Fox. What does he know?
5: Oh.
6: Dude, he is running circles around the now Secretary of War, was Secretary of Defense for many years. When I was in the Navy, it was Secretary of Defense. He's running laps around the previous 8 Secretary of Defenses. I mean, he is doing things that make people want to join the military so bad that they met their recruiting requirements, all the branches, in April, and still have people saying, please, I'm looking for this in my life.
5: Let me tell you, and the left won't understand it, and that's fine. They're not supposed to understand it. It's not for them. Because you can't man up to be a part of this group. But when I was talking to our friends and their son currently over at Air Force, they were so fired up. The Air Force guys and the Navy guys, all the cadets, were fired up that Hegseth was going to be at their football game.
6: Of course.
5: And was going to be hanging out with them and talking with them and around them. They look at him as that is what you're aspiring to. That's leadership. And so while Man Bun might look at it and be like, I don't get it. Hegseth is just a weekend guy. He's a failure. Then why do these young men keep signing up in droves and can't wait to get around him? Because he is what you don't understand. He's a dude and you're a man bun.
6: He is one of us.
5: He's an ass kicker.
6: That's the reason.
5: You're an ass licker.
6: Yuck.
5: Okay?
6: Yuck.
5: That dude's a stud. You're a man bun.
6: Yeah, no doubt, dude. So cool to see our military moving in the right direction. It is so important that we always have someone like that leading our military and someone who understands that.
5: And that should be the standard.
6: Always be the standard. We should never deviate from that. And anybody in the military knows that.
5: By the way, you didn't go get some politician.
6: Ugh.
5: You went and got a patriot.
6: That's right.
5: And you had to go find him in a studio, but it works.
6: Because he adapted and he even adapted and overcome that. He said, okay, I'm no longer in the military. What am I going to do? I'm going to attack whatever job that I have next. He ended up in media and rose to the biggest broadcast company in the world in Fox News. When we continue on Extra 106.3, it was a banana republic, but we weren't selling khaki breeches. Next on Extra.

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1: So we wake up over the weekend, get out a newspaper, start scanning the internet. What do we see? Well, there's a mass shooting, Vienna, Georgia. Okay, I know it's Vienna, but in Georgia we have Houston County instead of Houston, Cairo instead of Cairo. So we'll go with the local pronunciation of Vienna. So I see this story and I'm wondering, I wonder who the people involved in this were. Then I read the story and soon it is clear. Was named Jaquan or Javian or something like that. Telltale name. Oh my God, we can't give our kid a white slave name. I truly believe that gun ownership is an absolute prerequisite for entry into the young black male community across this country. Used to be in the urban areas. Now even Vienna. You can get some fame as a young black male through athletic prowess. That's good. Academic excellence means nothing. Exemplary behavior means nothing. You have to have a gun. No gun, no street cred or credibility. No gun, no respect. And besides, I have to have a gun because I know that bro over there has a gun. And if we get into some sort of a beef, I have to be able to defend myself. And me, Neil Bortz, super mighty whitey guy, been bringing this up makes me a racist. A block party, 1:30 in the morning, rural community, a shooting, dozens injured, two killed. What the hell were you doing in that area anyway? Are you nuts? One good thing, more and more black leaders in the community are starting to speak up about this culture of violence. Neil Bortz, Extra 106.3.
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2: A seventh terror arrest in Britain.
3: I'm Dave Anthony, Fox News, in the probe into a plot near an airbase the U.S. operated.
4: Counter-terror officers have arrested a 22-year-old British man in London on suspicion of preparing terrorist acts. The latest arrest over the incident at RAF Fairford 9 days ago, where five British men were detained and three vans searched after reports of suspicious behaviour. A UK-Iran joint national was also later arrested and, like the other five suspects, released on bail.
3: That's Fox's Jonathan Savage. London, the U.S. warplane stationed at that base were flown out over the weekend because of a threat, the Wall Street Journal reports. That threat was a potential Iranian drone attack. The president at a Republican rally in Nebraska said last night that the U.S. is kicking Iran's butt and the conflict will end.
5: One way or the other, very soon, maybe a little after the election, maybe a little before that, but it's going to end very soon. When that happens, the oil will come tumbling down.
3: He says prices will come way down at the gas pump, too, as the president also signs an order that will lower diesel costs now for truckers.
5: For many years, farm vehicles, construction equipment, and other off-road vehicles have used what is known as red dye diesel. Do you know what that is? I don't know what the hell it is, but whatever it is, it's supposed to be very good.
3: Well, his order allows that red dye diesel that's federal tax-free to be used on the roads and highways. Today, the president will campaign in Maryland 4 weeks before the November elections, countering Democrats trying to win control of Congress. And in the U.S. military, the president has approved the use of a firing squad to execute a former Army Major Nadal Hassan for a 2009 massacre at Fort Hood.
6: The U.S. born citizen of Palestinian descent said he was targeting soldiers he was set to deploy with to Afghanistan and wanted to protect the Taliban and its leaders from the U.S. military.
3: That's Fox's Todd Pyro. 13 people were killed, 32 wounded in that attack. No execution date's been set. 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
8: 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The extras on the YouTube channel. If you're streaming us on X or Facebook, then we're equally welcome there. However you consume, it's fine.
9: That's right. YouTube, anyone. That's
8: fine.
9: We're
8: good. We like you all.
9: Chat. Have fun with it.
8: We're just grateful for you that you would spend some of your day with us, because there's a lot of places you could spend your day, and the fact that you've chosen to consume our show means a lot to us. So just wanted to say thank you. We're grateful.
9: Yes, we are.
8: It's easy, Lowe's. Just a little tip of the hat.
9: Gratitude is not a problem.
8: That's right. All right.
9: It's like, thank you.
8: Yeah.
9: Appreciate it.
8: Yeah. Just a little tip of the used tap. You know? They know. They've been listening. They know.
9: They know how it goes.
8: They know what's happening. And
9: I do think, especially over the next several weeks, as we get closer to the midterms, that's when you're once again going to see, it's not even so much my power or Tug's power. We don't have any power. We just happen to have a platform, and we just try and host it and take care of it. It's all of you out there is why we'll have the different people rolling through here that just want to talk to you about registering to vote, getting out to vote, voting in their elections. It's because they want to reach you. They know that you're the people that are activated, and you're the ones that help win elections. So we'll be seeing a lot of people in these chairs over the next several weeks.
8: See if we can do like candidate week part two or part deux.
9: That was a very busy week.
8: It was a really good week. So
9: yeah, that was fun.
8: We'll put our thinking caps on for that and see if we can't get that squared away with some of the most important candidates running for office. As far as getting people out to vote, Jacqueline Hearn from Greater Georgia will join us at 9:25 this morning here on the Morning Extra. Before we get to that, though, big night over at the ballpark, Chris Sale on the mound. It is going to be a madhouse over there in the best way possible.
9: I am not putting this on you, Tug Cowart.
8: Okay.
9: Are you going to the game?
8: Yes.
9: Okay, because every single time Tug goes to the game, they keep doing well. Now, not all of them, but majority. When you go, they do well. So
10: I'm undefeated in the postseason so far.
8: Okay. You are? Okay. I'm
10: Tuesday, that Tuesday game, the Friday game.
9: Okay.
10: I'll be going tonight.
9: That's all right. I've got volleyball, but I will make sure to have on the wash jersey and ready to go. I will be watching from afar, and I will use my pitching analysis to let you know how Chris Sale is doing.
8: There we go. Perfect. You can find him at Front Office Lowe's.
9: That's right.
8: You can find me at Doug Cowart.
9: Your person who predicted the Bijan Robinson success. I went back to 2023 before he was drafted, the month before he was drafted, and I put together I just posted a portion of my write-up where I said how he's a total freak show with his start and stop movement. It's the best since Barry Sanders, and he continues to pay off for me on these things.
8: That.
9: It's like, thank you. So yeah, we'll do a little Chris Sale talk, and hopefully if he's just regular Chris Sale, which is pretty dominant.
8: Yep.
9: You feel pretty good about tonight.
8: I feel fantastic.
9: Taking the over on 3.5 strikeouts.
8: Yes, definitely. For me, when we started the series, I was just like, I don't know. We'll see. You know, we'll see.
9: They're the 2-time champions.
8: Yeah.
9: It's supposed to be we'll see.
8: Yeah. And now I'm like, we could do this. I mean, we look good. We could do this. Friend Matt Edgar, who is just, you know, beloved in this office, is, man, he feels really good. I'm not going to go into all that, but he feels really good.
9: Well, you have your two best pitchers going the next two nights, mm-hmm. and you're at home, and you have, at least for this year, you have been built to handle what the Dodgers do, and you feel when you're back in your building that you can beat them. And that's the fun part. In the best of five, you can have this thing over with by tomorrow night.
8: That'd be ridiculous.
9: Crazy.
8: Just to think about. And I'm not saying that's going to happen I certainly hope it does. But
9: the last time they were in this position, it was a Brewers team that was better than the Braves. The Braves beat them.
8: Yeah.
9: Same scenario.
8: Love it.
9: Like, okay. Didn't expect that.
8: Less power forward.
10: Swept them at home in the regular season too.
8: Yeah, that's right. Morning Extra, Extra 1063. I always enjoyed Banana Republic, the store, but this has nothing to do with that. And they have nice khakis. The first thing to know about the Banana Republic.

0: You know, to think that if we were to go back to Watergate, and what exactly was Watergate? Well, I mean, for those of you that were alive during that time period, you know, and it was this huge controversy, and here's the cover-up, and, well, they're looking into what the Democrats are up to, and Richard Nixon decides, you know what, I think I might be going down on this deal. I'm going to get, again, the whole Watergate story, it's never about what actually happened. It was about the cover-up. Well, since then, we've had a number of times where we've said, wow, this is like the biggest controversy since Watergate. Because Watergate's always the standard, right?
1: Yep.
0: In politics, always the standard.
1: Is.
0: Well, what happens when you were spying on a candidate when he was running for president? Because that happened. What happens when you're bugging his offices and doing what you're doing at Trump Tower? Well, that happened. And then, as we found out yesterday, when it came to the amount of surveillance that special prosecutor Jack Smith, who, by the way, he's not for anybody. He's independent.
1: Oh, definitely.
0: He's definitely independent. To realize what he was doing was monitoring Susie Wiles' phone and was tracking individual members of the administration and what looks like the Trump family. It's like, how is this not Watergate?
1: It's worse.
0: Yeah.
1: This is way worse than Watergate.
0: It's way worse in terms of what you actually did. You were tracking a former American president to the point, and here's where, like, it really all kind of comes to a head, where it seems you now have members of the FBI that were pointing out, hey, listen, I know you're thinking about this Mar-a-Lago raid. We don't have enough for this. We shouldn't be doing this. And yet the Biden administration were like, to hell with that. We're going in.
1: We're going to stop
0: him. And if we don't find anything,
1: we'll create it.
0: We'll create it.
1: And did.
0: How is this not Watergate? How is this not the reminder that the country went to hell in a handbasket when you had a bunch of academics running it and rule of law went completely out the window?
1: I think I have an idea of why it's not Watergate. Watergate happened to be a Republican, and the media couldn't wait. Man, they're chomping at the bit. This is great. Can't wait to send this out to every listener we have. This, against a Republican, with a Democrat Party, silence. Because it goes along. They wanted it to happen. They were just fine with it happening in the mainstream media.
0: And by the way, when it comes to Watergate, the person who just happened to be handling this story just happened to be former Naval Intelligence. It was a setup.
1: Of course it was.
0: It was always a setup.
1: Of course.
0: And so, yeah, in this case, Jack Smith, the reason why he answered how he answered in front of the Senate committee last week when asked, like, hey, do you know Brennan? I've never met him. Yeah, but you were working with him.
1: Mm-hmm.
0: Yeah, he was working with John Brennan. Like, this was all part of the plan of we cannot beat Donald Trump at the ballot box. We cannot beat him. He's going to win. What do we do short of killing him? And then eventually it turned into, well, okay.
1: We've ran through every other option.
0: You got every other option.
1: Maybe just
0: he's beating them all.
1: And then we'll get rid of the evidence once we shoot at him.
0: That's right.
1: Cremate him like days later.
0: This entire story is, and it gets end up putting on the back burner like, oh, nothing to see here. What are you talking about? If this was going the other way, if you had had, like, if we had found out, hey, you know what the Trump administration's been doing for the last several years? They've been spying on the Obamas.
1: Dude, it would be Katie bar the door.
0: Oh, my God. You can't possibly do that to Barack Obama. The president, by the way, the former president that won't go away.
1: And that has embraced a Islamic communist in going to campaign on his behalf in Michigan.
0: Going to campaign for El Sayed. The president that won't go away kind of makes you long for the days of W, doesn't it?
1: Yes, it does.
0: George Bush went to Crawford and just said, I'll see you guys later.
1: We'll chop down some trees.
0: All right. Take care now. Bye-bye. And that was it.
1: Even Bill Clinton.
0: Bill Clinton to a large extent. He was here in Georgia. And remember, Clinton wasn't on the trail very long because he was here in Georgia and he stepped in it as well, talking about how Kamala Harris was not the best candidate.
1: Yeah. That's
0: and they're right. they're like, get Bill out of here.
1: He's telling the truth accidentally.
0: He's like, oh my God.
1: Tell him to shit out.
0: This is not going to work out well. So yeah, this should be a monster controversy that you were spying, electronically spying on a former president and his staff. And of course, the left will always be like, well, they had reason to. He's a 34-time felon.
1: Right.
0: Is
1: right.
0: he?
1: Yeah, no, he's not. That was all part of the trying to knock him down.
0: And so, and to think, and this is the other end of this, to think that they pulled out this many stops and found nothing. It's like the mob talked about it when it came to trying to bribe Donald Trump. They're like, the dude's squeaky clean.
1: We can't get him to do anything.
0: The mob.
1: We tried.
0: The mob in New York was like, we tried. It's like, he won't go with any of this stuff. It turns out that the guy who's the, let's see, Hitler, his dictator, all that sort of stuff.
1: Beelzebub, Satan himself.
0: Turns out he might be the one player in this entire play with the most integrity. Now, yeah, so you like to get divorced and slam ladies? Okay. Are you spying on your opponents?
1: Probably. You might not want to take marital advice from them.
0: Maybe not. At the same time, I know one administration looks like they were pretty okay with him being shot and killed. I know one administration that was spying on him from the jump, from the moment he went down the escalator and started running and getting traction to all the way through to becoming president again.
1: I just, if you look at this and you're just okay with it, if you're on the other side, let's, like Lowe said, flip the script and call us up 404-741-1230 and ask, would you be okay with it if it went against Barack Obama? If it went against Hillary Clinton, if it went against whomever, you pick candidate, doesn't matter. Keisha Lance Bottoms, if you want to do it locally, Stacey Abrams, whomever, pick anybody. Would you be okay with any of this? If it went the other way.
0: Zero chance.
1: Zero chance that it would be okay. And then the second question, do you think it would be covered the way it's being covered now if it went the other way? Again, zero chance, but please feel free to call in if you feel differently and tell me why.
0: And the justification is always the real comedy. Because the justification ends up being more of the hype. Well, Donald Trump is this. All right, we'll explain this. I can't.
1: Yeah, I have no idea.
0: I don't know if you've ever seen some of those, the campus comment stuff.
1: Oh, where, sure. Yeah, yeah.
0: Where you'll have somebody that starts getting very irritated, and it's always a nutty, young, white woman leftist. And all you have to do is ask a question based off what she said. Like, well, the president is creating white supremacy. Where is he doing that?
1: Oh, you know, everywhere.
0: Everywhere.
1: Like give me where? Just one. Give me one locale.
0: Lebanon.
1: Right. And how is he doing that there in Lebanon?
0: Killing black and brown people.
1: How many?
0: In the interest of white supremacy?
1: Like. Yeah, right.
0: Is that what you're trying to say?
1: Yeah.
0: But that's always how the justification is based on the emotion and the hype that has been created. Donald Trump, when it comes right down to it, is an old man who has never had some monster crime or anything attached to him.
1: But all of a sudden.
0: But all of a sudden, when you needed to try and beat him in an election because you couldn't beat him in an election, you tried this. After you stole 2020 from him, then you decided to go down this road.
1: Right now it's about voter suppression, right?
0: Yes.
1: Giving people reason not to vote. The reason the mainstream media, well, there's a couple of reasons the mainstream media wouldn't cover this the way it needs to be covered is because they're okay with it. It's against Donald Trump. I mean, conservatives, really, you listening now. And the other reason is because if they were to cover this, this would fire up Trump's voter base like a wildfire, pouring gas on it. So what do? Don't do that because you're trying to discourage them from
0: voting. Keep it quiet. Do not tell people what they were actually up to. That's why I said the most important thing to me was actually that Jack Smith had subpoenaed and then share the information of regular American voters who had made $10 and $15 donations to Donald Trump's presidential campaign and shared that with the DOJ and the FBI. As in, like, let's look into these people. Why? Because they're regular Americans exercising.
1: Doesn't matter. We want
0: their
1: to
0: right
1: intimidate.
0: Of free speech.
1: We want to make sure
0: their dollars.
1: We're able to intimidate people. Doesn't matter what level you are. We want to make sure that you know you better not. Because we'll find out about it and come after you.
0: There is no longer a governor on these people. 10 years of this stuff has made them nuts. Has
1: Absolutely
0: just made
1: nuts.
0: Them nuts. They do not have a governor where you say that's too far. I mean, I should have known it during COVID when They had all of their polling that told you, hey, they're cool with taking your kids away. They're good with locking you up. It's like, wait a minute. Your fellow Americans? Yeah. What are y'all, animals?
1: Mm-hmm.
0: And the answer is yes.
1: Yes. Very much so.
0: That's what you're up against. Inhuman animals.
1: This is what is being reported according to the House and Senate Judiciary Committee. 430 Republicans and Republican groups have been spied on by Jack Smith. 87 phones used in the Trump White House were spied on. 44 congressmen's text messages were spied on. The checks that you were talking about, 4,782 checks, even down to $5 checks that people wrote to Trump for his campaign. And then at least 50 journalists, specifically James Rosen, is probably the biggest, the most notable over the years that have been spied on.
0: How is this not Watergate?
1: That's way past
0: me. How is this not just all over the Biden administration that you were spying on people this extensively?
1: Watergate was a bicycle wreck. This is a nuclear meltdown.
0: This is the Cheka. This is the organization that basically makes it a point to suppress your competitor when it comes to an election. It's as nasty as it gets. And they were more than comfortable using the full power of the DOJ and the FBI to do it against regular Americans. This wasn't even grandma parading through the Capitol. No, this is Jeff. He's 70. He's retired, and he sent a check for $5 to President Trump. And that guy's information and checking account got sent over to the Department of Justice and the FBI to intimidate him.
1: Don't you dare.
0: Don't you dare. Don't you even think about it.
1: We know. And we're watching, and we will come get you. You're praying in front of an abortion clinic? We're going to come get you. If you're making a check, donation, we're coming to get you.
0: That is
1: doesn't matter what it is, we're coming to get you.
0: That is your competition now. That is your, if you ever needed a reason, and not anybody in this audience, but if you were ever trying to tell anybody, hey, why do you need to vote in these midterms? Because you can't let these people have power back because they are a criminal element. Now, it's one thing, and I will point this out. It's one thing when you have the jokers in Washington attack other jokers in Washington and play dirty politics, and that's fine. But we had regular civilians that were caught up in all of this stuff where they were targeted. And it's not new. Lois Lerner and Obama's IRS did the same damn thing to us. Target the conservatives. Target the Republican voters. Wait a minute. How is... Listen, it's one thing when gangs shoot each other up. Like, oh, it's gang violence. One gang member shot the other gang member. Good. Don't hit any civilians. Kill each other all you want. Have at it. That's Chicago. But when the violence spills over into the civilian population, that's when the stuff's out of control. And they were more than comfortable during two different administrations, the last two Democrat administrations, to have it spill over and attack regular everyday Americans by design.
1: They're still okay with it.
0: That's their goal.
1: They're still just fine with it. And David, we don't have time to get to him. We got a break here. We have a guest coming up. But David had said to Bryce, I don't believe anything's going to happen to these people.
0: Oh, never.
1: And he's exactly right.
0: They're part of a protected class. But the only thing you can do is keep them out of power.
1: That
0: you can do.
1: You can do. And you better. And that's what actually we're going to talk about next with Jacqueline Hearn from Greater Georgia. Just making sure that you get out and vote. Next on the Morning Extra on Extra 106.3.
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11: It's Tuesday, October 6th, and here are your headlines. President Trump announced at a rally yesterday that he has signed a new order that lets truckers fill up with red-dyed diesel, which is normally banned on highways. The fuel is usually used on farms and construction sites. The order also delays the federal tax on that fuel through the end of the year. The White House says truckers are going to be able to save up to $100 per fill-up. A man is in custody after a death threat against Georgia Senate candidate Mike Collins and his son-in-law, Anthony Bennett, admitting to sending the threat on Instagram, deputies say. He was arrested near Buffalo, New York, after a multi-state investigation and two felony counts of terroristic threats come his way. Investigators say the threat stemmed from an online story that was not true. And finally, Georgia Power says someone broke into its online customer portal and got to limited account information for about 400,000 customers. The company says that it stopped the activity and has found no sign of ongoing access and is now notifying affected customers and offering free credit monitoring. The morning will start with some clouds and give way to the sun. It'll be a high of 79, a low of 56. Coming up next, Jacqueline Hearn joins Sugg and Lowe's from Greater Georgia with your Extra 106.3 headlines. I'm Bryce Colbert.
12: Sugg and Lowe's until 10 here on Extra 106.3. We are so grateful anytime we can talk to someone from Greater Georgia because they do such good work about getting people involved in the voting process. And we've had the founder, Kelly Loeffler, on, former senator now in the administration, and she's turned this thing over to someone with good ideas and great ability, Jacqueline Hearn, here on the Morning Extra and Extra 106.3. Good morning. How are you?
13: Good morning. I'm doing great. Thanks for having me on.
12: Yeah, so getting people out to vote, we talk about it all the time because of the importance of keeping Georgia the state that we know and love, the state that I grew up in. I don't want to see things change here. So if I want that to happen, I have to vote, and I have to encourage other people to vote. What is it right now that has people sideways that you feel like that they need to hear this message? Maybe they're not ready to get out and vote, maybe like they have in the past.
13: So we've seen, especially in the last midterm election in 2022, there was a severe drop-off between the races at the top of the ticket versus all the races down ballot. It was about 50,000 voters. And so with Georgia in the state that it is right now, that 50,000 vote margin can be important to one side or another. And so we've launched something called Know Your Ballot. Essentially, it's a website that is a long voter guide, covers each of the races, covers the issues that those different offices deal with and handle, as well as dates and ballot questions and all that good stuff. But really just trying to encourage people. We know you hear all the time about the Senate race and the governor's race, but you need to make sure that you do the research down ballot and actually complete your ballot all the way through, because the fight for Georgia is not just at the top. It's within each of those races down ballot, too.
0: I am so glad you bring up that. That's Jacqueline Hearn. Jacqueline, I always talk about the importance of even knowing what your school board and the makeup of it is and what the direction is going. And I know it does take some time. It takes a little bit of research. But as long as you can familiarize yourself, and again, you can go over to greatergeorgia.com and you can click on it and be like, okay, let me just know what my ballot is. At least you can then be a little bit more informed and I think more confident when it comes to who you're voting for.
13: Exactly. And that's what we're seeing, because we're also, not only do we have the website, but we're taking this to people's front porch and we're actually knocking on their door and having this message too. And it's not an overly, surprisingly, well, of course, this is the world of politics. It's not an overly political message. We're really just trying to say, first of all, up till yesterday, are you registered to vote? And second of all, do you actually know who's running for the races completely down your ballot? You say you care about cost of living. You say you care about public safety. Do you know who's actually impacting that's on your ballot, right? A lot of these people just don't know the names in these races, but they know the issues that they care about. And so we're really trying to connect those two problems and actually fit in that niche to make sure people actually know who they're voting for.
12: It ain't sexy on the school board. It ain't sexy who's the sheriff in your
0: governor
12: town.
0: Gets everyone fired up. My school board member actually affects my life and my kids regularly.
12: Yep. Every day. And probably the sheriff you could include in there. Public Service Commission would be another that mm-hmm. especially when it comes to affordability or having control over what happens here in the state of Georgia. But there's most likely people that don't know that Fitz Johnson and Josh Tolbert are running for those. But on GreaterGeorgia.com/down-ballot-guide, you can find out that information. And we're going to have a bunch of those people come on the show for our second run at Candidate Week, which we'll be able to introduce you to some of those people. But until then, this is a perfect way to learn those down-ballot races that are so important. And, I'm hoping that people see what's at stake here in the state of Georgia. I always talk about being born and raised here and people coming here that do things differently and it scares me. It really does. Not just for me, but for my kids. and my you know, grandkids potentially. That's something that I'm sure that y'all talk about with voters every day.
13: Yep. We talk to all kinds of voters throughout the day across Georgia, and that's the message that really hits home of just like, this is not just for you, but this is for the family that you're raising and your grandkids and whatnot. And we're seeing just Georgia, I feel like, change a lot in the way, because we have a lot of these, and this is the voters that we're specifically targeting. They believe in conservative issues. When we polled them, looked at data, they still believe that conservative policy is the way to go to keep Georgia the place that we love. However, in recent years, they seem to not vote that same way either. And so that's a whole other part of this, too, is, again, just connecting those issues to make sure that they know the reason that your neighborhood is still safe, the reason that your child's school is still the best place for them in their neighborhood, whatnot, is because of the conservative foundation that our leadership has put in place over the last 8-10 years. And so we will make sure that we do everything possible to keep it that way.
0: Miss Jacqueline Hearn from Greater Georgia. She joins us right here on the Morning Extra on Extra 106.3. Let's talk about some of those locals, because as much as we've had candidates running for governor who've come through here, everyone's talking about property taxes. We've talked to tons of candidates want to talk about property taxes, but oftentimes that's not even in the Golden Dome. That is your county by county sort of situation. So that is why it's important to even know, hey, if you've got somebody running for county commissioner or having one of those roles, you got to know who that person is and who can help some of those conservative values.
13: Exactly. And trust me, these people don't always hear from voters either, right? If you have a question, they want to hear from you. And there's, you can talk to them. There is no stupid question these people will answer. Like, if you actually have a concern, like, yes, I want to know what I can do to lower my property taxes, maybe work on a piece of legislation to slash income tax. That's stuff that you can not only talk to your county commissioners about, but also talk to your state reps and state senators. This past session, and even into special session, that was kind of an issue that they were debating, right? To where Republicans had a very good idea for how to slash property taxes and just make it affordable and make the American dream something that can be achievable for the next generation. And you had folks that, of course, were against it and whatnot. And we want to make sure that that message and that fight is getting to your average Georgian that is just concerned with work, picking up their kids from school, getting the soccer practice, putting dinner on the table, all those good things.
12: People don't know about data centers. They're concerned about data centers. Finding out where people stand on data centers is probably something that is major that people are asking about. Do they come to you? Do you see that? Do you talk to them about that and point them in a direction either way?
13: Normally, we've heard like probably three top issues, right? So most people bring up cost of living and affordability. I feel like that's always a good election year topic. Sure. Depending on where we are, they'll bring up public safety. And then also that buzzword of data center, just because there's so much just not a lot of education around
0: there's
13: it.
0: There's a lot of fog of war here.
13: Yeah.
0: Of like, what's the truth? What is not the truth?
13: Exactly. You hear people saying, no data centers whatsoever. But then people don't realize you're using a data center every day. You click on Facebook and you're using a data center. And people don't realize, too, it's not always this huge building that's just taking over a field somewhere. We pass by them when you're walking in downtown Atlanta. And so this is just a lot of misinformation that we want to try to clear up and also make clear. That's an issue you care about, really look into the Public Service Commission races, both of them. Obviously, we all know what happened last year with those specials for the Public Service Commission. And I feel like that almost, it brought some clarity to voters of like, this is who deals with my utility bills. This is who handles this. But now there's even more confusion of, okay, what do we want them to do about it?
0: This is Jacqueline Hearn over from Greater Georgia. And Jacqueline, I know we got a couple minutes left and I wanted to get in some inside baseball stuff with you, because the greatest thing that I fear when it comes to politics, because people have asked us to do it, is door knocking. When you do that, when y'all get out in the community and do that work, is it not a matter of, I have no idea what I'm going to get? Maybe it's somebody really friendly wants to ask me questions. Mm-hmm. Maybe it's somebody who's going to tell me you need to run off my property. And what is that like when you know, like, hey, we're going to spend the afternoon, we're going to do some of this work?
13: I always think about, worst comes to worst, I will probably never see this person again, right? So no matter how awkward it may be, it's just like, hey, let me just get through this interaction or whatnot. But surprisingly, when you're at someone's door, they're going to be a lot friendlier to you than they will be online, to where they're not face-to-face or over the phone, right? When we've done phone banking or such, or just calling through voters, I've gotten yelled at and cussed out more over the phone than ever before.
12: Well, who answers, though? Like, I don't, if I don't recognize your number, I don't answer.
13: I'm the same way now. I have a blocker on my phone. I'm not even going to lie. some people don't, especially at home, landlines and such. We still will get some. And some of the phone banking is a lot easier for areas, too, especially in, like, rural Georgia, to where you can't always knock those doors. Like, you're driving 5-10 minutes between those doors, right? But most people are very friendly, and if at the end of the day, we're not trying to push a certain agenda. We really want to just have a conversation. And so if they're not willing to have it, we leave them essentially our literature, which is our almost half our voter guide, essentially is on a piece of literature. And sometimes people actually want to talk more than anything else, too, because they're not getting that conversation of, oh, this person actually wants to see what matters to me and what issue matters to me. That's what we lead with, is what's your top issue going into this election cycle?
12: I know for me, I church on Sunday, very open about my faith. Christians don't vote all that much. Is that the biggest group that y'all see that needs to be activated, that needs to be out there on election day, pulling a lever?
13: They definitely are a huge portion. And there's good groups like Frontline Policy that really try to tap in, Faith and Freedom too, that really try to tap into that community and urge them to vote. You might not like everything either party is doing right now, sure, right? But you need to go vote. If you actually care about your faith and you care about all of those aspects of it, voting now is more important than ever. Faith and Freedom actually has a really cool tour going on right now to where they're bringing their voter guides into different churches across the Atlanta area and really trying to encourage people of faith. You need to actually go make your voice heard, because your voice matters.
0: That's one of the interesting things that we have learned when we were talking with Congressman Tim Burchett out of Tennessee, and he talked about how this is how many of my evangelical voters show up. He's like, it's not enough. He's like, and it is one of the most untapped resources are those people of faith. And it's almost been what I believe a stigma in the church of, well, we don't bring politics into the church. Well, the other people are bringing the politics into the church too. You might as well warm it up a little bit and start paying attention there.
12: Or at least address what you care about.
0: Sure. Address what matters to you with your vote.
13: Exactly. I think there can be a line you don't cross, right? But there's conversations that need to be had, because again, I go to church every Sunday. My pastor has no issue bringing up politics. You know, I mean, I know a small Baptist church, but that's an issue that's a conversation that needs to be had. And again, you don't necessarily have to push an agenda, but it's just, you need to realize what's actually at stake here. Our state is changing. Our country is changing. And this year, more than ever, I feel like every person says this election is more important than the last, but this really is a turnout game. If we do not turn out voters that we need to this cycle, Georgia could change.
0: If we were to handle serpents

0: active, but they don't know how. Is that something they can find out at Greater Georgia?
1: Yes. They can either look on that website if they have a question about when they need to request an absentee ballot or when they need to go back home to early vote. But if they don't have the answer right on there, they can reach out to us and we can make sure they get
0: Perfect.
1: That.
0: There you go.
2: Excellent.
0: Jacqueline Hearn, Greater Georgia. 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So much valuable information on there and a great call, great group, and we appreciate your time.
1: Perfect. Thank you all for having me.
0: You are more than welcome.
2: Tugging shake those, a snake over here.
0: Well, shake a snake. We'll play that next as we come back. Pinkerton Bowden. When we come back on Extra 106.3, there is one guy that maybe you didn't expect to see on the campaign trail. I didn't know what to expect when I saw him, but it sure made me smile when I did. 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
2: Good morning. Here are your sports headlines for Tuesday, October 6th. Game 3 from Truist Park tonight as the Atlanta Braves host the LA Dodgers. Series tied at a game apiece. It'll be Chris Sale on the mound. That'll be his second playoff start of this run. He'll be opposed by Yoshi Yamamoto. First pitch is set for 6 o'clock. You can hear all the game action on our sister station, 680 The Fan, and for free on the Fan app. Last night, the White Sox, they're now up 2-0 on the Guardians. That after a 4-3 win. The Rays, they're up 2-0 on the Yankees. They beat them 5-2. From the NFL, the Atlanta Falcons, they're now 2-2 on the season and tied atop the NFC South Division after a 45-24 win over the Saints in New Orleans. Falcons back, Bijan Robinson with another monster game in prime time. He runs for 145 yards and 2 scores. With your sports headlines, I'm Carlos Medina.
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6: 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Hager Bowden.
8: Oh, yeah.
9: Thinking about good old Southern churches.
10: That's right.
11: You have to... On a Sunday, go to meeting day deep in the South. There's a small congregation, got some big cotton mouth. Going nice snake, good snake, pretty snake. Don't bite me, snake.
10: I never heard this until you introduced it.
11: Well, a singing and a praying and a passing around a plate. If you want to see the promised land, you got to shake a snake. Going nice snake, good snake, love your snake.
6: Here we go.
11: Don't bite me, snake.
6: We'll get into the chorus here.
11: Well, everybody shake a snake and glory hallelujah. It's a love one another.
6: Basically is, if you're living a good life,
12: snakes won't mess with you.
6: It won't bother you. That snake's like, I'm good, man. I crawl around here, I'm good. Boy, if you are sinning, and there's all kinds of ways.
12: That snake will strike you.
6: You can sin with your eyes. You can sin with your mouth. You can sin with your hands. If you're doing any of it, the snake knows. And that snake's going to get you. That's kind of the way the song goes, and that's the way some of the churches that that I knew about growing up.
12: I do believe that if we were to take the Old Testament, couple of it with the New Testament, and many of the things that are in either one of those texts, pretty much you're guaranteed to get bit.
6: Yes, of course you are. That snake's like, I'm going to do what a snake does. I'm going to bite you.
12: Right, and you'll be sitting back thinking, how have I sinned enough to get bitten? Because no matter what, you're going to get bit.
6: Right. Because, I mean, a snake usually is trying to get away from you, right? Most snakes...
12: They're not interested in hanging out with you.
6: No, dude. They want to get away from you. They bite when they're scared or they feel like they're backed into a corner. And if you were to pick them up, that's really backing them into the corner. That's when they want to feast on your arm or leg or side of your face or whatever. But there are those churches. I heard about them growing up and never been in one. But I would kind of like to go just to see it once.
12: Isn't that the creepy factor that there is a beast that will bite you?
6: Yes.
12: And has no interest on feeding on you.
6: Yes, right.
12: It's biting you to let you know, I need you to leave me alone.
6: I'm telling you. I would love to go to a snake handling church just once. I want to stand in the back. I don't want to be up front. You know what I mean? And I like snakes. I think they're cool. But these are usually cottonmouths, as you heard in the Pinkerton song. I don't want to mess with a cottonmouth. If it's a garden snake, good. If it's a black snake, king snake, I'm good. If it's a rat snake, I'm good. If it's a rattlesnake, I'm not.
12: Would it be funny if you were there in the back and you brought yourself your own little garden snake?
6: Yes, that's right.
12: Own little 2-foot like, thing that you're like, they're celebrating with?
6: Like on Major League.
12: Yeah.
6: When Willie Mays Hayes.
12: You got the little grass snake.
6: That's right. Cause, Pedro Serrano had like a red tail boa, you know, out there drawing crosses and plus signs and circles with its nose. But although, I mean, again, boa constrictor, not, you know, it's not poisonous, so whatever, but you could tell Willie Mays Hayes was like,
12: oh. I will still leave holes in you if it bites you.
6: Oh, yeah. Yeah, absolutely.
5: It'll, science! It'll
6: be, yeah, that's right.
12: That's right. Science that's proves. The science.
6: Science proves it.
12: By the way, have you ever seen the difference in the ratings when it came to Major League versus Major League 2?
6: I would imagine one really good, two not as.
5: I didn't know they made a second one.
12: It's terrible.
6: They made three.
12: They made three.
6: Yeah.
12: They made a back to the minors.
6: Yeah, it's yeah, the second one not
12: they tried
6: good.
12: To ride that thing into the ground. Oh, you know what else that I discovered? Did not know this either. So in the 90s, you had what ends up being kind of a satirical pop culture hit is Starship Troopers. And the director is the same one who also did RoboCop. And he was, his country was occupied by the Nazis. And so he is very much into working in military propaganda to tell you here's the dangers of it. What I didn't know was that then because of the success of that movie, they made several more and they get worse looking really bad.
6: Would it be the actors and actresses?
12: All of it.
6: All of it.
12: All of it. I had no idea how bad it starts to look and how bad it starts to get. But they were just like, hey, maybe we can make some more money off this thing.
6: Yeah, we were successful. Let's see if we can get another bag of money. But most of the time, two isn't as good as one. Yeah, I mean, there's a handful of movies where maybe two is even better than one, whatever. But usually, the more they make, the worse they get. Police Academy. I mean, there was like 9 of them. By the end of it, you know, Mahoney wasn't as funny as he was in one and potentially two.
12: So Starship Troopers, when it comes to Rotten Tomatoes, is a 73%.
6: Okay.
12: The second one is a 33%.
6: That seems actually accurate.
12: The third one is a 43%.
6: I was, it actually went up. The third one went up by 10%.
12: Yeah, he's bad.
6: I wouldn't have expected it. I never saw Starship Troopers. I know it. It used to play. When did that come out?
12: The original was 1997.
6: Okay. So I was in the Navy. We're out to sea when that movie, and the theaters would send new movies out to ships out to sea. And I remember the guys watching them. I didn't, but I remember seeing it on a whole bunch. So it was, it was definitely a cult classic, even out to sea.
12: They made a second one 7 years later, which should automatically be like a dead ringer there.
6: Yeah.
12: Like, yeah, I don't think so.
6: How about?
12: Oh my God! The budget was $7 million
6: for the second one.
12: Yeah,
6: dear Lord, that's a lot of money to spend on garbage.
12: I'm just thinking about it. I'm like, I want to see what the budget of the original was between 100 and 110 million. So you probably had the rights that got out there. Somebody bought it for pennies on the dollar and then made a $7 million movie off of what was a 110 million dollar movie.
6: That seems like a Netflix play there. You know, or at least what would be now.
12: I saw it. It looked terrible.
6: Yeah. But that, I feel like Netflix, or maybe it's not, it just seems like something that they would do, which I think is relatively smart, is grabbing things that are nostalgic, things that people know and trying to play off of it. And that's usually where it ends up is some streaming platform.
12: Like when it gave you Coming to America 2?
6: Or Beverly Hills Cop 4, I think it was.
12: Yeah.
6: That was so bad. None of those are, and I don't think anything gets worse than Coming to America 2. That was awful.
12: It was pretty horrible from Prime.
6: Terrible, terrible. Happy Gilmore, the second one.
12: I didn't watch it.
6: Smart.
12: I watched maybe like 10 or 15 minutes.
6: You didn't miss anything. That's what I'm saying. And it's all low rent, low budget. You can tell the movie is put together in somebody's basement, you know. Andrew Groover, our digital guy, could probably create something as good as that if had those pieces. But getting out to vote, we talked to Jacqueline Hearn from Greater Georgia about getting out to vote. And when you're a politician and you can get celebrities to get out on the campaign trail with you, it's probably pretty good. I didn't know that this guy would be one that would come out on the trail. He's done it before.
12: I do believe that this is part of what we're going to see, a big backlash. We're going to see more people who feel like they've been wronged by the DEI world and this whole system, and they're going to get more political. And most of the time, it's going to be white guys passed over by the DEI game. Hey, I'm qualified. In this case, he's a champion. And yet, John Gruden's not working in the NFL despite the money he was making because, well, you found some emails that you didn't like. All right, this is John Gruden who showed up in Ohio at a Trump rally. It's like the last person I thought we were going to see at a Trump rally is a former NFL Super Bowl winning coach. And this is what he did.
7: I just came back for one reason, and I'm from Ohio. My mom and dad are from Cleveland. I was born in Sandusky, and I went to the University of Dayton, and I'm damn proud of it, man.
12: He ends up, you know, basically advocating for the candidates. But more than that, I think this is what you're going to see. You're going to see a big backlash from guys that feel like, hey, I was wronged in this deal. That guy used to be the highest paid employee at ESPN. He left because, all right, the right coaching job, I'm going back to the team I used to coach. And the way in which he was fired, it's like, all right, that was during the craze of 2020, 2021.
6: There's so many wrongs that will not be ever corrected there, but people won't forget. And John Gruden's one of them that I ain't forgetting. Tuggalos, glad that you're here. We're grateful that you spent time with us. Hoping you'll spend time with Beck, Clay, and Buck. And then local afternoon show with the camera.
4: Keep doing this.
6: As wide open as he can be on a Braves baseball night. Go Braves. For Los and Bryce, I'm Tug. Y'all come back now, you hear?
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13: Hey, this is Tom, the Honest Car Guy. I'm here with Mr. Dillon, and I want to let him talk to you a little bit about the Honest Car Guy, and I'm going to let him tell his story.
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15: Atlanta Mayor Keisha Lance Bottoms is asking her entire cabinet to resign.
16: 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Aggravated assaults up 20% and murders up 52%.
17: And Bottoms knew exactly how Atlanta got there.
18: We made many decisions that have gotten us to this point. I eliminated cash bail bonds. We've cut our corrections budget by 60%. This is not a plan I just pulled out of the sky.
19: Atlanta's police department is hundreds of officers short.
20: Crime is out of control. They've never seen Atlanta like this.
21: And those who called Atlanta home left to live with the consequences.
22: Keisha Lance Bottoms, she abused taxpayers.
23: Her priorities were definitely not safety. Her priorities were herself.
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23: It wasn't just the weekend of the riots. It was every day.
25: It seemed like every other week somebody's car was broken into.
26: There was no accountability.
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29: We're now just 4 weeks from the November elections. I'm Dave Anthony, Fox News, and early voting's already underway in several states. President Trump will go to Maryland today to campaign for Republicans after a rally last night in Nebraska.
30: You can vote for the radical left Democrat communist to loot your wealth, raise your taxes by $5 trillion, annihilate your borders, crush Nebraska farmers and ranches, mutilate your children.
29: But new Fox News power rankings just out show Democrats have momentum, citing polls showing 61% of voters do not approve of the president, and Republicans trail in a generic ballot by 11 points. And Fox's Tanya J. Powers reports.
0: Among Senate races to watch, North Carolina has moved from lean Democratic to likely Democratic in the contest between Republican nominee Michael Whatley and Democrat Roy Cooper. Fox confirmed that a GOP-aligned super PAC has pulled its resources from the state. South Carolina has moved from solid Republican to likely Republican in the Senate race, where Republican Darlene Graham is running to replace her brother, the late Senator Lindsey Graham.
29: The Fox rankings have six Senate races too close to call. Alaska, where Vice President Vance campaigned yesterday, Iowa, Maine, Michigan, Ohio, and Texas. And another race key for the Senate majority is tied in Kansas, where Democrat Adam Hamilton is trying to unseat GOP Senator Roger Marshall. There's been a seventh arrest in a suspected terror plot in Britain at an airbase the U.S. operates. The American warplanes there were flown out over the weekend because of a threat, the Wall Street Journal reports, was of a potential Iranian drone attack. President Trump's approved a firing squad to execute a former Army major who was angry over the U.S. war on terror.
1: Nadal Hassan was an Army psychiatrist when he opened fire inside a processing center for soldiers about to deploy to Iraq or Afghanistan from Fort Hood in Texas on November 5th, 2009. He killed 13 people and wounded 32 others.
29: Fox's Lucas Tomlinson. No date's been set for Hassan's execution. The last one by the U.S. military was by hanging in 1961. America's listening to Fox News.
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29: Stocks are rising on Wall Street. The S&P 500 hit a new record high. It's up 53 points. The Nasdaq is gaining 185 on top of its record high close yesterday. The Dow is up 333. The price of oil is down more than 1%. WTI back under $88 a barrel. And President Trump said in Nebraska,
30: prices are all going way down, but they really are going to plummet. As soon as that war ends, it's going to be very soon.
29: And to lower the price of diesel now, the president signed an executive order last night
30: to officially waive the off-road requirement and allow anyone to purchase tax-free red dye diesel.
29: That type of diesel, until he signed the order, was not allowed for use on roads and highways. Diesel hit a record high last month, $6.52 per gallon, but today, AAA's national average is 21 cents less. Regular is $4.36. That's down 9 cents from a week ago. A famous turned infamous televangelist has died. Jim Baker.
9: Baker's wife Lori announcing his death Monday, calling him a pioneer of Christian television who devoted 66 years to preaching the gospel. Baker rose to fame in the 1970s alongside his then wife Tammy Faye, hosting the PTL Club and founding the Heritage USA Christian theme park. His ministry collapsed in the late 80s after he was convicted of fraud and conspiracy. Baker served about 5 years of a 45-year sentence before returning to television. Jim Baker was 86 years old. Ted Lindner, Fox News.
29: In the baseball playoffs, the White Sox and Rays won, so both are just 1 win away from advancing to the American League Championship Series. Chicago took a 2-0 lead over Cleveland. Tampa Bay up 2-0 on the New York Yankees. There are 2 National League playoff games today. On Monday Night Football, the Falcons ran all over the Saints.
10: Another nice carry by Brian Robinson for the touchdown.
29: He scored 3 times. Bijan Robinson had 2 rushing TDs. Atlanta had a 45-24 win over New Orleans on ESPN, closing out Week 4 the NFL season. I'm Dave Anthony. This is Fox News.
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1: Glenn Beck is on.
2: Hello, America. Welcome to the Glenn Beck Program. There's so much going on in the news, and I think they're all connected. You have the bombers pulling out of Great Britain. You have a co-pilot aimed at Tel Aviv. You have the cartel shooting at our Coast Guard. France is on fire. Diesel is over $6 a gallon. Gas is still high. Are these separate problems, or is it all part of the same fight? The guy who might know the answer to that is Mike Waltz. He is the U.S. ambassador to the United Nations. He is a former Green Beret. He is was a former congressman, national security advisor to Donald Trump in the first term, small business owner, and most importantly, he is a father and a husband. And we're going to talk to him next about all of the things that seem like separate stories. Are they separate stories? And what's the truth on each of them? We'll go there in 60 seconds. First, we've gotten really good at taking care of our dogs. 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Mike Waltz. Can you answer this? We're going to get into each of these specifically, but I really want to know, the bombers pulled out of Great Britain, the co-pilot aiming for Tel Aviv, the cartel shooting at our people, France, diesel, gasoline. Are these separate problems or are these the same fight?
3: Well, good to be with you, Glenn. And I think the answer is a bit of both. There is certainly a commonality, and we have to fight it every single day at the globalist headquarters here of the United Nations, of these broad globalist agendas, the climate ideology that's been at war against fossil fuel and reliable energy sources, this kind of open mass migration that the Europeans, the last administration embraced, but the Europeans are still embracing, that's causing civilizational suicide, the obsession with entitlements that is causing fiscal insanity in Europe right now, and is a lot of the underpinning behind what you're seeing in a global fuel shortage. You're seeing the unrest and riots in France. And I think taking advantage of these bad policies, where the West, frankly, trying to shoot itself in the foot, are extremists. Mm. You're certainly seeing the Iranian regime activate its cells across Europe, and they're trying here in the United States with ongoing assassination plots against President Trump and many of his key officials. And you're seeing Sunni extremists that, you know, many on the left and frankly in Europe want to try to forget about. They're still active as well. And the information that we have so far is that the pilot, you know, despite the media trying to call it an altercation or a little tussle in the cockpit, was a Sunni extremist. I can't get into any more information than that. But so I think it is certainly all related, and underscoring it is incredibly bad and destructive policy that has its roots in left-wing Marxism.
2: Let's go, because that's
3: a lot to unpack, you know, there. I know.
2: The story about the Fly Dubai guy, that just is, I mean, I don't even know how that guy, you know, how he even got a job with Fly Dubai. But somebody was ignoring something. In England, we pull out our bombers and we're told, the president says, I think this, you know, is more than just some guys just, you know, wanting to protest. He alludes to the fact that he feels that there might be some plot to get our bombers. We immediately pull our bombers out. And England decides to let the guys go. And I mean, I don't know what's happening in England either. What was the threat that, why did we pull our bombers? And is England doing anything about this? Are they still a protected, you know, somebody who will protect us as well as we protect them?
3: Well, sorry, Glenn, I can only get into so many details, but there was an active and ongoing plot. I think the president and secretary have discussed that. And let's just say, we saw in Russia, drones attack their strategic bombers. So this type of activity, we've seen the tactics employed elsewhere, and we have to protect our strategic assets against those same types of threats.
2: Scott Bessent said that Iran has no oil on the water and no revenue this week, which if we could actually choke them off with revenue, and from all of their friends, this thing will come apart quickly. Reports now say that we're pushing more oil out through the strait than we did before the war. Tehran's own people are warning of a crisis, but the benchmark price of Brent per barrel is still over $100. What is the truth on what's happening on the strait?
3: Well, absolutely true, and not just Scott Bessent, but our Energy Secretary Chris Wright and our own Navy, who's escorting these ships out. We're getting near pre-war levels of oil out. So Gulf Arab oil is getting out to market. Iranian oil, thanks to our blockade, is not, number one. But number two, Glenn, I would pay attention to just Scott Bessent and his team having his foot on the neck of the Iranian economy. It's
2: right.
3: Not just the overseas oil. It's their airlines are no longer able to fly terrorists, guns, thugs, and gold back and forth to all of their proxies. Number one. Number two, we're going after their rail and trucking, their gas, internal gas subsidies. So the Iranian people kind of have this deal with the Iranian regime that they get free gas. It's almost free, in exchange for, you know, putting up with a lot of their oppressive policies. The IRGC controls 40-50% of the Iranian economy. So the airlines are getting shut down. The rail's getting shut down. Their overseas, oil shipments are shut down. And a lot of what was out on the water is exhausted, and he is now preventing, the money that was coming through Chinese, London, Dubai, and other banking systems from even the money that was out there from getting back in. So one way or another, Operation Economic Fury, is going to drive the regime either into total bankruptcy or back to the table to give up their obsession with the nuclear weapon. And I'm telling you, Glenn, historians in the world will thank the president for finally putting an end to this 50-year conflict and preventing the world's largest supporter of terrorism from having a nuke. That would, when people say, well, you know, why does this matter to everyday Americans? The Saudis have said openly that if Iran tests a nuclear weapon, they will get one too, and we will have a nuclear arms race across the Middle East. And that should be unacceptable and frightening to every generation of Americans.
2: I had a conversation with a major world leader off record recently, and he said if the United States is serious and they actually, Bessent actually puts his foot down on the neck, he said this war could be over quickly. It looks like Bessent is doing, every indication to me is that he is doing that. Do you see an end to this? anytime soon without having to go and just throw more bombs their way?
3: Look, with, and, you know, this has been my message internally and externally. When the Iranians come to the table, they're not begging us to not hit them again. They're begging for cash. And that's exactly what they did during the UN General Assembly. And the president knows they've lost the leverage over the Straits, knows our Navy's getting Gulf oil out and blocking Iranian oil, knows what kind of trouble there is. And that's why he said this is a bad deal. No thanks. Number one. And number two, how long can they sustain record low currency valuations, record high inflation, zero foreign currency reserves, and no revenue coming in so that they could subsidize their grip on power? There's a debate, but they can't sustain that forever, and we can sustain this as long as we need to. Time is on the president's side, and they're completely misreading him that if they think that politics or the midterms is going to get in the way of what he sees as securing the safety of the world and the American people, they've totally misread him and his administration.
2: Here's the one piece that is missing, though. People don't go out into the streets and topple their government when they're unarmed. How do you see the people? I mean, the people are just kind of trapped in between this and watching this happen, and they can't go out because they'll just be slaughtered by the IRGC.
3: I mean, look, it's a sad and completely valid point. I mean, do you know how difficult it is? You know, I'm a veteran and a Green Beret. I mean, they literally machine gunned over 40,000 people in the span of a weekend. And yet where are the walkouts, at the UN? They walked out on Bibi, for that supposed air quotes genocide. They didn't walk out on the president of Iran. Where are the protesters in Colombia? Where are the protesters in college campuses? It's absolutely hypocritical and ridiculous. But look, I can't get into any ongoing operations, but I certainly take your point.
2: Right. Can you tell me what is the G7 doing? The president convinced the G7 to dump 100 million barrels of diesel because diesel is out of control. I'm assuming all of this has to do with the Ukraine-Russia war. That's one of the reasons why we're experiencing such high diesel prices. It doesn't have anything to do with the Strait. What is the G7 doing? What did the president do? What kind of deal did we make?
3: Well, first, just to get to the cause of it, because the media likes to conflate what's happening in the Straits of Hormuz, which is oil exports, right, with gas refining, two very different things. Yes, a lot of it has to do with the war in Ukraine, Ukraine's attacks on Russia's refining capability, but it's also decades now of this liberal climate obsession that we've seen in Europe that has closed down refinery after refinery. They literally have no refining capability. They are absolutely completely dependent. And remember, diesel, you know, is what powers trucks and planes and
2: ships,
3: industry, right? Yeah.
2: Tractors,
3: you can't do
2: everything.
3: That with offshore wind and solar panels. So they've completely made themselves dependent and vulnerable, but it's not just Europe, Glenn. It's the liberal climate obsession here in the United States. California shut down two refineries, just in recent years.
2: Can the president just say it's a national emergency? Open those damn refineries.
3: It's a great question. I'm not sure. I'd have to go back to the White House lawyers whether he can override horrifically bad state policy that's trying to take California the direction of Venezuela, Europe, and other progressive failed states. You know, I don't know if he can override it, but I can tell you this is why the president's been so adamant about drill, baby, drill. America has to be energy independent.
2: Yeah.
3: And, you know, look at where we're going now with Venezuela. We're getting more and more crude out on the water, which is heavy crude that goes to our refineries in the southeast. We also have friends and allies like neighboring Guyana that has some of the most unproven, untapped, largest reserves in the world. But also, you heard him mention in his UN speech, he spent an entire paragraph on the Arctic, where you have a lot of unproven reserves that have been blocked off by bad progressive policies over the years. So he completely gets that we have to be energy independent, and the world is seeing what happens right now when those supply chains are disrupted, much less critical mineral supply chains, much less, as we saw during COVID, seemingly inexpensive, unimportant things like mask gowns and gloves. America has to be supply chain independent. And if it can't be in the United States, at least it's in the Western Hemisphere. And that's why what he's doing in the Western Hemisphere to bring those governments our way and to reestablish those supply chains, Glenn, from the Arctic to the southern border to the Panama Canal, all the way down to Argentina, we have the food, energy, and mineral security we need.
2: I know.
3: If only we would pay attention to it, and that's exactly what he's doing. I think it's the transformative story of his second administration.
2: It is. I mean, he will be responsible for the next 100 years. If this works, he's responsible for the next 100 years. He's making us completely independent in this hemisphere. I've only got about 70 seconds here. You mentioned the Mexican border. Coast Guard said they were fired upon. Mexican military said they weren't. Can you give me, because I've got two questions, can you tell me, were they fired upon, and is this unusual?
3: I can't tell you the details of that, Glenn, unfortunately, yet. However, I can tell you, when I was in Congress, you know, I supported the authorization, the use of force against these cartels. These guys are not like the mafia. They are like ISIS, and we need to treat them that way, and that's what President Trump and his team are doing.
2: Last thing. What is happening with Russia and this outbreak? Is there an outbreak? Do we know? I mean, the pneumonic plague is not something to play around with. It can be cured by antibiotics, but we don't make our antibiotics here anymore. Can you give me an update on that?
3: Back to the supply chain story. We just literally reopened, thanks to President Trump's tariffs and policies, the first antibiotic factory in Tennessee. Look, I could tell you it's in an isolated area. It is a real thing. The Russians are isolating a number of these locations. Apparently the plague, there's these anti-plague research centers, is still an issue in Russia. So far it looks like they're taking appropriate measures, but we're watching it closely.
2: Okay. Mike, thank you so much. I really appreciate it. Thanks for everything you do in the United Nations. I don't know how you stand it, but God bless you and all your work. Thank you.
3: Yeah, well, which is tougher, Congress here or my combat? We're on it.
2: It's all combat with you. Thank you so much, Mike. I appreciate it. Mike Walsh, our ambassador to the United Nations. All right, let me tell you about Patriot Mobile. 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
1: Hi, it's Glenn Beck, and I'm on now. And the Kimmer is already warming up to start at 3. Stick around all afternoon. It's Extra 106.3.
2: Going to get into El Sayed here in just a second, and more on the election. Ricky, what came out of that?
4: Could you tell that my eyes lit up at a certain point? I was like, please call me Glenn. When you asked about what about the IRGC, the people, are they going to be able to rise up? What's going on there?
2: Yeah.
4: He said, quote, I can't get into any ongoing operations. He basically just said there's operations that are ongoing.
2: So I had a conversation with a world leader, in the last few days, and it was a confidential one, but he gave me the same indication that and that somebody around the world is doing something to make sure that they have arms and that they are able to defend themselves. And I don't know how I feel about it other than I want the Iranian people, I want the Persian people free, but I don't know how that's gonna end, you know? I don't know.
4: I also noticed I was watching his body language very closely when you asked about the bombers moving out. And he kind of danced around the answer, but his eyes were blinking a lot. Just saying. Watch it on Torch later on demand. You missed it.
2: Okay. Thank you so much. All right. We're going to talk about El Sayed and Barack Obama now going on the campaign trail for this guy, whose sister was on Barack Obama's terror watch list. I mean, you can't make this up. It's insane. That's next. 2,000 years ago, a Roman writer named Caelius was studying inflammation. He came up with four signs to look for: redness, swelling, heat, and pain. 2,000 years later, that's still a list. 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
15: 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I will be the first to tell you there's nothing that will stop me from getting to the polls in for November. I will be voting for Republicans. 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
17: The Senate race in Michigan is highly competitive. 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Democrats want to hold the seat. Republicans want to flip it. Our Fox News survey of Michigan likely voters finds Democrat Abdul El-Sayed ahead of Republican Mike Rogers by one percentage point. Here's why the race is so tight. Independents are divided, and both candidates get near universal backing from their party faithful. More than 9 in 10 Democrats support El-Sayed. More than 9 in 10 Republicans back Rogers. Another reason is about the same number have a favorable view of each candidate. 47% for El-Sayed, 44% for Rogers. And remember, the 2024 Michigan Senate race between Rogers and Alyssa Slotkin was also close. She won by less than half a percentage point. I'm Dana Blanton, and that's your Poll Parade.
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2: Welcome to the Glenn Beck program. I need to talk to you about El-Sayed. I think things are changing. I think he's in trouble. I think that's why he was on Fox, saying some just incredible things, on Fox. I think he is, you just don't go out and keep pushing if you are comfortable with your lead. You don't allow for any errors. You don't allow for people to see you, especially if you're a radical. And I think people are starting to wake up to what is going on in the world. On Monday, the Federalist reported, that, court filings from 2016 put, Abdul El-Sayed's sister-in-law into the federal terrorist screening database. Now, this is his wife's sister. She was part of two lawsuits CARE brought against the government for people they said had been watch listed. She described extra searches, blah, blah, blah, blah, blah. The same day that this is coming out, the government flagged her those years. The government that was under the control that was flagging her was Barack Obama. Okay. Now the New York Post on the same day reveals that Barack Obama is going to Detroit to campaign with him in the final stretch. How? What? You can't write this stuff. It's insane. So this is all about arithmetic. That's it. Obama is there because, like I said, I think he is much weaker than everybody says. In August, the establishment Democrat beat El Sayed in Detroit, 62% to 34. He won the state anyway by 1 point. The city that turned him down is the city Obama is being sent to deliver for him now. That's not a conspiracy. That's math. That's a party doing what parties do. The question is whether anyone tells those voters what the primary never did. There's a third name now, Jordan Dominguez, former Marine. He worked as El Sayed's first campaign, governor in 2018, came back as one of his personal assistants and head of security. First man to see him in the morning, last man to see him at night. He quit in January. The campaign offered him hush money to sign a separation agreement. He turned it down so he could talk. He says he warned El Sayed that the cutting of the Iron Dome would get civilians killed. He got a shrug. He said he thought the man's foreign policy was ignorance. It turns out it's no, that's what he believes. So the campaign answers him by attacking him, you know, and then wouldn't produce any evidence for it, blah, blah, blah, blah, blah. So let me give you a couple of things that he said. Ricky, what you sent to me, this is a quote from him, from the Enjoiner.
4: Those are quotes from his X account recently.
2: Okay. This is a self-consuming flaw. The DSA leftists are an insurgency, one that requires broader civic and civil counter, which would honestly involve elements of coin operators utilized globally. I don't think the typical Democratic leader with background in law, academia, or stereotypical profession can meet this moment. The party needs to dig deeper for federal law enforcement officers. Good luck with that. Intelligence community professionals. Good luck again. Combat veterans, all of which know exactly how to counter an insurgency. These groups represent a domestic terror threat to this country. They are ripe with foreign adversarial government money, collaborations, and other various forms of support. Boy, this reads like our special on Thursday night. Our torch special on Thursday night is this. We show this to you. This is his opinion. We show it to you. It's mind-boggling. That's Thursday night at 8 o'clock, only on Torch. Make sure you go to glennbeck.com/specials and sign up for it. This isn't a party debate over public opinion versus M4A. Moderate, center-left, and pragmatic progressives should get into the frame of mind as a third way. As they say, we're preparing for war. So he leaves El Sayed and says these kinds of things. So there are these stories don't weigh the same. The sister-in-law is the lightest one on the scale. She's not on the ballot, and the government never said why she was on the list. However, it is a point of concern. The Obama irony is real because his own government flagged her. Now he's flying in. Irony is not evidence, but still. The bodyguard thing is heavier. He's one man. He now works openly to defeat his former boss. He turned down money for the right to speak, and men with nothing to say rarely do that. But the heaviest thing isn't in either headline. In 2012, Egypt's Muslim Brotherhood's president seized sweeping new powers. 46 Egyptian Americans signed an Arabic statement cheering him on. One of the names, the Washington Free Beacon has just reported, is Abdul El Sayed. He was a medical student at the time. The statement urged him to purge the media and the police as quickly as possible. El Sayed is urging the president of

I've heard people say, how are we going to seat this guy? How could we possibly seat this guy? Here's how we do it, the same way we seat everybody. That's how you do it. If Michigan elects him, he raises his right hand on the Quran and he sits down. That's not a loophole. That's the Constitution, like it or not. You know, Milwaukee went through this in 1918. Victor Bergen, he was an Austrian immigrant, newspaper editor, first socialist ever elected to Congress. And he opposed the First World War. Well, this is under Wilson. You know, so Wilson indicted him under the Espionage Act that Wilson put in place, and Milwaukee elected him to Congress anyway. Federal judge in Chicago gave him 20 years, free on a pill. Berger walked into the House, took the oath, and the House voted nearly unanimously to shut the door on him, okay? It reached for the 14th Amendment, the clause written after the Civil War for men who took up arms against the Union, and aimed it at an editor for what he printed. He didn't take up arms. He printed something. It was his opinion. Wisconsin held a special election. Democrats and Republicans, they thought this guy was going to be thrown out. Uh-uh. They agreed on one candidate to beat him. But Berger won again with more votes than the first time. He goes back to Washington. House shut the door again. Milwaukee's seat sat empty for the rest of that Congress. In 1921, the Supreme Court threw out his conviction because the judge had been so openly prejudiced that he should have never heard the case. By then, the first commissioner of baseball, that was the judge. By the time it was thrown out, the judge had left and he became the first commissioner of baseball. Milwaukee sent this guy back in 1922, 1924, and 1926. He took seats without really breaking a sweat. Trying to shut the door on somebody doesn't defeat them. It makes them a martyr. It told his city his vote, its vote, didn't count. And it handed him election after election after election. 1969, Supreme Court locks the door open for good, okay? They ruled Congress may judge a member-elect only on what the Constitution lists, which is age, citizenship, and residence, not on opinion, not loyalty, as somebody else defines it. That's pretty remarkable. Article 6 says no religious test shall ever be required. That frustrates the hell out of me, not the religious thing. I think the guy, if you are saying... I think it was Al Sayed that said his win would be a win for Gaza. Was it him? Wait, Gaza? It should be your own people. What do you mean Gaza? But you can't shut a door. You shut a door on this guy, they can shut a door on your guy. And the next man holding the keys brings his list of who's loyal and who's not. So we have to seat him. We have to defeat him. And I think that even Barack Obama is not going to be able to make this guy, take this guy over the top. The latest poll I saw was that he was only one point ahead. I don't know. My gut tells me the country is waking a bit, but I don't know if that's true. I don't. But the ballot is the way to do it. And we just have over 20 days to go. And vote. Let your voice be heard. This guy is a dangerous radical, but he will be seated if he won. All right. More in a minute. Let me tell you about our sponsor. It's Mercury One. We are building something in Irving, Texas that I've dreamt about for a long time, a permanent home for Mercury One. It will include a state-of-the-art museum and research center with more than 100,000 historic artifacts. The documents, we have more documents than anybody except the National Archives and the Library of Congress for our founding. It's a central hub for relief and rescue operations as well. But it is a monument to what this audience has done for 15 years. You know, David and I have been collecting, David's been collecting for a long, long time. I've been collecting artifacts since 2025. My kids aren't getting, they're not getting, anything after I die. They're not. It's in my will. My son gets my

0: my best regards. That's what my son, they're not getting anything. And we joke about it all the time, but it's true. I'm putting all of it into trying to save American history. And so we have spent a fortune trying to put this together. Now we're asking you to help us build a building so all of it can be seen and preserved and taught. This is part of this, clay pot campaign where I think we have to preserve all of American history and do it in private hands so it cannot be taken and can't be put in an institution's basement someplace because it's uncomfortable for them. Right now, every gift to Mercury One is being matched dollar for dollar. Your gift will go twice as far. It supports all of our missions at Mercury One, including the building of this. We're going to be doing a fundraiser for Mercury One for all of the day-to-day, bills that we, all the salary and everything else. I do a fundraiser every year in Dallas. We're doing that one here. I think it's on the 24th of October. Tickets may still be available for that at mercuryone.org. Then we're going to the president's Florida home, to Mar-a-Lago, and we're doing a fundraiser there. We are going to be announcing a lot of stuff, and we're going to be showing you things on this museum. It's state of the art. And we're doing a big fundraiser there. 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You can get your tickets for that Mar-a-Lago event, or you can just give straight up to mercuryone.org. 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
3: So we wake up over the weekend, get out a newspaper, start scanning the internet. What do we see? Well, there's a mass shooting, Vienna, Georgia. Okay, I know it's Vienna, but in Georgia we have Houston County instead of Houston, Cairo instead of Cairo, so we'll go with the local pronunciation of Vienna. So I see this story, and I wonder who the people involved in this were. Then I read the story, and soon it is clear. Was named Jaquan or Javian or something like that. Telltale name. Oh my God, we can't give our kid a white slave name. I truly believe that gun ownership is an absolute prerequisite for entry into the young black male community across this country. Used to be in the urban areas. Now even Vienna. You can get some fame as a young black male through athletic prowess. That's good. Academic excellence means nothing. Exemplary behavior means nothing. You have to have a gun. No gun, no street cred or credibility. No gun, no respect. And besides, I have to have a gun because I know that bro over there has a gun, and if we get into some sort of a beef, I have to be able to defend myself. And me, Neil Bortz, super mighty whitey guy, been bringing this up makes me a racist. A block party, 1:30 in the morning, rural community, a shooting, dozens injured, two killed. What the hell were you doing in that area anyway? Are you nuts? One good thing, more and more black leaders in the community are starting to speak up about this culture of violence. Neil Bortz, Extra 106.3.
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0: France, the... About 800,000 people lined up last week, just a few days ago. All we're talking about is the crowds that are now on the streets firebombing. But almost a million people just a few days ago were on the exact same streets. Do you know what they were doing? This is remarkable coming from France. I'll share that with you coming up in just a little while. Also, can we spend a couple of minutes on the Bolsonaro elections in Brazil, Ricky and Jason? This is quite amazing. The money stops coming in from USAID, and I don't know if this is causation, but money stops flowing in to all of these, you know, dark groups that are Marxist, and all of a sudden, South America starts to flip towards capitalism and starts to flip towards normalcy. Bolsonaro, you know, they treated him like Donald Trump, put him in jail, can't run again. Well, all of his allies and family members are winning. They just won in the election. You want to give me a rundown on that, Jason?
8: Yeah, so when his father, that's what's so wild about this, is that he is now running against the guy that put his father in jail, which is just so nuts. But when his father won, the United States government, right before he won, was putting in about, you know, probably through, I think this was through the State Department, but total funds, but USAID funds included, was around $30 million or something like that, what they were putting in. Now, after his father won that election, this was in 2019, I believe, they increased funding from $30 million spent in Brazil to around $87 million. $87 million. And the only difference was a right-wing candidate became president in Brazil. It seems fairly obvious what the U.S. government at the time, not through the president or but through State Department, USAID, you know, career bureaucrats like that, what they wanted to happen there. It's just absolutely nuts.
0: Do you know why so many people hate us around the world? Because we stick our nose into everything. You know, all these Christian countries over in Africa, they're now being overrun by Muslims. But we would, if you want aid, you had to have abortions. That's against all of their, I mean, it's against their culture. Absolutely against their culture. But if you want aid, you have to start promoting that. They hate us because we tell them how to live their life, and we are covertly affecting all of their elections. That's got to stop. And the way to do it is stopping these NGOs. And we're gonna lay this all out for you on Thursday, on our special that you don't want to miss. Data Republican has written a new book called Unelected, and she provided the material for this. And I got to tell you, her research is spot on, and it will show you all of these unelected NGOs and organizations are funneling money into the DSA all around the world. You cannot imagine the tangled web that this thing is. That is Mapping the DSA Machine, featuring Data Republican. You don't want to miss it. That is Thursday, 8 p.m., glennbeck.com/special.
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16: Democrats have the advantage.
17: I'm Dave Anthony, Fox News. In new Fox power rankings out today, 4 weeks before the November elections, with control of Congress on the line, showing voters prefer a Democrat over a Republican on a generic ballot by 11 points. The rankings also show a Democrat, Roy Cooper, poised to flip a Senate seat in North Carolina.
18: From a lean Democrat to a likely Democrat, and the reason we did that in North Carolina is because the Republican Senate Leadership Fund pulled the money for the advertising out of there for Mike Watley, and they've moved it to other contests.
17: Fox's Bill Hemmer also reports six other Senate races still considered too close to call.
18: Alaska, Texas, Iowa, Michigan, Ohio, and Maine. We also believe the state of New Hampshire, that Senate race is competitive, and we also think Kansas could be competitive.
17: Now, President Trump will campaign in Maryland today after a rally last night in Nebraska where he signed an order trying to lower diesel prices, allowing truckers to buy red dye diesel that's tax-free, lifting a ban on its use on roads.
16: Democrats, however, this morning are blasting this particular moment out on the rally when Trump talks about Iran and possibly launching missiles towards the homeland. Listen to this.
19: Let him take out Los Angeles. Let him take out San Diego. This is a very small price to pay.
16: Well, California Governor Gavin Newsom did not like that at all. Posting on X, he is deranged and dangerous.
17: Police in Britain have made a seventh arrest in a suspected terror plot on a UK air base that operated conducting bombing missions in the Iran conflict. And the six arrested earlier were released on bail. And over the weekend, the warplanes stationed at that base were flown back to the U.S.
20: Reports do indicate U.S. officials were concerned about the possibility that the Iranians or others would use forward-deployed drones to target the base.
17: Fox's Trey Yingston, Tel Aviv. 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
17: While President Trump keeps campaigning for Republicans, he's responding to much criticized ads you might have seen on TV.
24: After getting backlash for the taxpayer-funded ads promoting his presidency, President Trump said on social media that his MAGA Inc. super PAC will cover the cost of them. He called them positive promotion for the U.S. and said it was a, quote, rather standard thing to do. Trump had faced bipartisan criticism for the spots, which the White House defended as educational. They were paid for with $20 million that came out of the Homeland Security budget, according to reporting from the New York Times. Trump did not give details about reimbursing taxpayers for ads that already aired. Federal campaign finance law bars federal elected officials or candidates from directing the spending of a super PAC. Tanya J. Powers, Fox News.
17: The president as commander-in-chief has also approved a military execution by firing squad for Nadal Hassan, a former U.S. Army major who got a death sentence for the 2009 massacre at Fort Hood in Texas. Motivated by his opposition to the war on terror, he murdered 13 people and wounded 32 others. No date's been set yet for Hassan to be shot to death. The last military execution was in 1961 by hanging. And now an update on the lethal injection that failed. Last week in Tennessee, Krista Pike, who survived, remains on life support,
25: prompting Governor Bill Lee to investigate and temporarily halt executions. Republican leaders in Tennessee say the death penalty should continue. They're now rethinking how executions are carried out, including considering the electric chair. At least 5 other states use firing squads as an option. Pike was convicted in the 1995 torture killing of 19-year-old college student Colleen Slemmer. Pike capped part of the victim's skull as a souvenir. Jeff Manosso, Fox News.
17: On Wall Street, the S&P 500 hit a record high this morning as the NASDAQ adds to its all-time high, gaining 224, the Dow's adding 271. I'm Dave Anthony. This is Fox News.
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2: Hello, America. We got a lot to talk about. A lot to talk about this hour. I want to start with what happened in France just a few days ago that no one is telling you about. That actually is a little ray of sunshine, possibly. Why is nobody mentioning this in the news? Maybe because it is the answer and the solution to what is happening in Europe and in France. I'll tell you about that coming up. Let me just start with this as our commercial sponsor. I'd like to just start out by saying I don't want to eat my neighbors. I want to be very, very clear about this. I like my neighbors. They're nice people. We wave, we talk. You know, I wish them a long, happy, healthy life, which is one of the reasons I keep emergency food at my house, because I don't want to have to eat them. 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Same. All right. Last week, something happened on the streets of Paris. The same streets where they are marching and burning things down today. 800,000 people gathered for a mass with Pope Leo. Now, if you heard about it at all, here's how it was phrased. This is a complete surprise. This is one of the most secular nations in all of Europe. Well, apparently nobody told the people. Just a few days later, a different crowd comes out. Starts in a Paris suburb. Supposedly over rundown schools. Within days, it was nationwide. Schools set on fire. Teachers, principals attacked. Around 2,000 arrests. In Marseille, reports say the flags were in the streets. They were Algeria, Hamas's, Palestinian. They were not the French flag. Friday, the Prime Minister's office said French intelligence believes the riots were orchestrated by people tied to the far-left party of Mélenchon, who is running for president. Now, he says he's not. Well, he's saying he's running, but he's not connected to this. This is the same country in the same week. One crowd, almost a million people, come out to kneel. The other crowd comes to burn the buildings where children learn to read. France is not having a bad week. France doesn't exist anymore. I think there's two Frances. And they've been fighting over the same house for more than 200 years. How? What are you talking about? 1793, the revolution has already killed the king, okay? Now it wants to kill the memory of all the kings. Across the front of Notre Dame stands a row of 28 stone kings with crowns on their head. The revolution orders them down. They hate Notre Dame. So the workmen haul them off the cathedral with ropes and then smash their heads off in the square. They're not happy with executing and using the guillotine with real people. They want to do it now to stone statues. But those kings were not kings of France. They were kings of Judah, the ancestors of Christ. The mob didn't care. Hatred doesn't read a plaque. Weeks later, they find this young woman from the opera, and they put her on the high altar. They call her Reason. and they rename Notre Dame a Temple of Reason. Now, they're having sex on the altar. It's horrific what is happening. After they do this, after that falls apart, the cathedral is used as a storehouse. That's one France. The other France was watching. Somebody gathered up those broken stone heads, the faces smashed, the noses gone, and they buried them under a courtyard across town. No speech, no protest. We don't even know who did it. Whoever did it refused to let them be thrown away, knew that this was important. And everybody forgot. 1977, workmen digging around the foundation for a bank in Paris. They're digging, they strike stone. They pull up one of the 21 heads. 184 years underground, and the kings of Judah were still there. Today, you can see them in a museum in Paris. You can look them in the face. Even Napoleon figured this one out. 8 years after the actress was on the altar, a man who believed mostly in Napoleon signed a deal with the Pope to bring the priests back. And the agreement says this: Catholicism is the religion of the great majority of the French. The most powerful man in Europe looked at his country and conceded, we need God. You can smash the statues, but you can't smash what people bury to keep. That's what showed up last week. Every expert had declared Christianity and Catholicism in France dead. I'm not sure. I think it was buried underground, waiting. At the same time, the men with the ropes are back, the men with the guillotines. Many of the kids in the street have no idea what they're tearing down, any more than the mob did in 1793. They didn't know whose faces they were breaking. But whoever is organizing them knows exactly whose faces those are. The old France has to own its part of the story. For two generations, it stopped handing the faith down out loud. They kept it in the courtyard. They let the schools and the suburbs and the young grow up with nothing at the center. There is nothing. Why do you think Islam is so active over there? First of all, that was the country they wanted to conquer. Remember, back in the good old days, that's where they were stopped, were France. They want it. And they will, mark my words, God, I hope this never happens. Mark my words, if they ever take it over, they will tear down Notre Dame and they will build a mosque on its spot. You cannot just leave a vacuum. The center, if it has nothing, it doesn't stay nothing. It doesn't stay empty. Whatever you refuse to pass down, somebody else will gladly pick it up. In Marseille last week, somebody did, and he was waving a different flag. We have courtyards in our own country. We've, thank God, never gone through anything like this before. But it's coming if we don't pay attention, because the things we still believe but have stopped saying, even at our own dinner table, dig them up right now while you still remember where you put them. Somebody buried the kings in 1793. Last week in France, 800,000 people dug them up. And all of the elites, all of the media, do not want you to know about it. Let me tell you something else that's going on. You know who's really, I believe, orchestrating a lot of this is Mélenchon. Mélenchon is he's running for president. He is actually running in second place. Looks like Le Pen is going to win, at least right now. Mélenchon is number two, but a distant behind. And then everyone else, all other politicians, these are two radicals. That's what the press has always said. These two are far left and far right radicals. They're the two in the lead. Everybody else is a distant, because they're not doing anything about it. And the people know this can't stand. So Mélenchon is a guy who they say is orchestrating a lot of this. Here's what he has said in the past. Okay. He has said, if you rely on white Catholic workers to build a to build socialism in France, it won't happen. Now, he's a socialist. In other words, you cannot count on white people and you cannot count on Christians or Catholics to build a socialist nation in France. It won't happen. Now, he was born in Morocco and he says he feels shame that he doesn't speak Arabic. You know, you could still learn that. I don't know if you know that. He believes that the best thing that can happen to France is the Creolization of the population. In other words, get rid of a lot of the white Catholic French people. Not surprisingly, he won almost 70% of the Muslim vote when he ran in 2022. One other interesting thing, and I don't know what this means, I just find it interesting. His party is called Unsubmissive France, UF. Unsubmissive France. What is the meaning of Islam? The actual word Islam? Submit. To be submissive. I mean, this is probably way too far. I mean, this is probably nuts, but it just seems almost like a mockery of those who say that there's a threat posed by Islam. Yeah, we're the unsubmissive France. Again, probably way too far. Probably not what it means. But just an interesting note. Look out. Mélenchon. France is completely gone and they go into 1793 kind of stuff. If Mélenchon wins. More in a minute. Let me tell you about American financing. You've worked hard for what you have. You got to work. Okay, no, go ahead. I mean, I don't, it's my show. You go ahead.
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2: So I asked the insiders earlier, you know, you have any questions. If you're having a hard time understanding things, you can ask me anything and I'll see if I can explain it. There's a couple of stuff. There's several of them, but a couple that I want to read in particular, but I'm going to save them for tomorrow, about Israel. Tomorrow is the anniversary, the 3-year anniversary of October 7th. So I'm going to mark that. I've got a lot to say on that. You don't want to miss it. Mel Coastal writes in, my friends in Birmingham in the UK are literally worried about civil war before Christmas. Any thoughts? Yes. I think France will go first. The UK could go into civil war because their leaders are not talking about the things that the average person is talking about, and the average person feels under attack and they feel they are losing their country. Before Christmas, I don't think so. I think we're going to have some real economic shocks or some horrific terror attack. God forbid on both of those things, but it will come if people, if the leadership doesn't start listening to the citizens that have been there the whole time. The problem with some of these countries, like France, they are citizens. You know, they're coming from, you know, places that are French territories. England, the same. You know, they're French or English territories, so they are citizens. They just don't happen to, you know, like England or France all that much. Glenn, how do you reach friends and family with the truth about what their socialist policies will result in when they are ruled by their emotions and not reason? They won't watch the Glenn Beck special. I taught communications and debate, but I am at a loss. This comes from Mountain Dancer. Wow. Well, you can't reach anybody who is just ruled by their emotions. The only way that you can attempt to try is listen to them and repeat back that you're hearing them and calm them down. But if they are constantly ruled by their emotions, you can't help them, you know. And I just had this with somebody just recently. They got ruled by their emotions. And I'm like, calm down, calm down, calm down. That's not what we're talking about here. Let me hear what you're saying. Okay, I think what you're saying is this. Is that right? Yes. And then they just spiraled off again. And I finally had to say, I'll talk to you when you're reasonable. I can't do any more than just stay calm and be reasonable with you. But if you don't want to have reason, then what you're saying to me is you know everything. That whatever I say, right or wrong, you can learn nothing from me. I've asked you questions about your opinion. I've wanted, how did you reach that? How did you get there? Okay. So you saw this and you interpreted, that's an interesting thought. I'm trying to learn from you. I'm trying to learn how you think and how you got there because you might know the answer. You might change my mind. I don't think so, but you might. You might know something that I don't know. That's why we have conversations. That's how we get better, is we learn from one another. We learn how the other thinks. You know, there are people, this is just like work. You ever gone into a place of business and you're debating somebody about, you know, the direction of the business or how to make a widget or whatever else, and they're like, no, no, no, no. And you're like, but wait, just listen to this. Wait, how do you think we ever learned how to fly? Because one person, one side had the answer, or maybe a couple brothers got together and said, wait, wow, that's an interesting idea. Have you ever thought of it this way? That's how you grow. So if you're ruled by your emotions, I can't help you. I can't. I'd love to learn how you got there. Because I haven't lived your life. But I can't help you. I can't help you. Just never shut the door on a learning experience for either. Don't try to preach. Do not try to win. But don't waste your time with people who are just ruled by their emotions. Let's see. Glenn, I would love to have a nutshell explanation on what Trump is doing, how it benefits our country and the world for my friends and family with TDS. Again, if they're ruled by their emotions, they're not going to hear you. But, you know, I just heard El Said say, you know, are you better off than you were 2 years ago under Donald Trump? Absolutely. First of all, under Biden, inflation was 21%. While that number has not come down, because you have to have enormous interest rates to make that happen, and that would collapse the whole system, that number hasn't come down. Donald Trump's interest rate is about 3.5%. So yes, it's more complicated, but I would rather have 3.5 than 21% additional, because that would have put it up into 40. How is he really helping us? I gave you that answer yesterday. Go back and listen to the answer that I gave yesterday about the four ways. You can bury your head. You can tear it all down and go for a socialist or an Islamic utopia. You can go with the WEF, or you do Donald Trump. You can find a way to make sure that we are stable enough economically and have a future in tech that is going to be the next driver of GDP and win long-term like that. Listen to yesterday's monologue. All right, let me tell you about our sponsor. It's Preborn. We use the word unplanned a lot when we talk about pregnancy, somehow without really ever meaning to. 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
6: It's Tuesday, October 6th, and here are your headlines. President Trump announced at a rally yesterday that he has signed an order that lets truckers fill up with red-dyed diesel, which is normally banned on highways. The fuel is usually used on farms and construction sites. The order also delays the federal tax on that kind of fuel through the end of the year. The White House says the truckers could save more than $100 per fill-up. A man is in custody after a death threat against Georgia Senate candidate Mike Collins and his son-in-law. Anthony Bennett admitted to sending the threat on Instagram. Deputies say he was arrested near Buffalo, New York after a multi-state investigation and now faces two felony counts of terroristic threats. Investigators say the threats stem from an online story that turned out not to be true. And finally, Georgia Power says someone broke into its online customer portal and got to limited account information for about 400,000 customers. Company says it stopped the activity and has found no signs of ongoing access and is now notifying affected customers and offering free credit monitoring. It should be sunny throughout the rest of the day with a high of 79 and a low of 56. Direction 106.3 headlines, I'm Bryce Colbert.
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2: Simone Rodon-Benzikin is a woman who just wrote an article for the Free Press, Why France is Burning. And I found it really informative, and I wanted to get her on to talk about what is actually happening over there, because this is I don't think you can really understand it without understanding French politics, because it's not exactly the same thing that is happening here in the United States, but it sure rhymes. She's with the Foundation for Defense of Democracies. She's a senior envoy to Europe, and she's with us now. Simone, how are you?
19: Hi, Glenn. I'm very well. Thank you very much for having me on.
2: Can you lay out what is happening? I think Americans understand that this started with legitimate complaints, but the students have been politicized. So who's politicizing them? Where does Islam come in on this? Who's actually in charge here? Is it the Marxist? What's happening? Can you take us through it?
19: Sure, with pleasure. Listen, as you said, it started with complaints. I think any parent would understand. It's a lack of teachers, overcrowded classrooms, buildings falling apart. So students originally started protesting. There were videos which went viral very, very quickly on TikTok, and within days, the movement then sort of started to spread of schools across the country. But then, and that's, I think, where you pointed towards, and you're absolutely right, it turned violent. You had kids in ski masks barricading their own schools, setting them on fire. You have had firefighters who have been attacked. You had a policewoman who was kicked on the ground while someone was actually shouting, "Kill her." You had people who are sort of glorifying terrorists, and that since then we've had thousands of arrests. We have hundreds of thousands of kids in the streets, but all of this in the context of a presidential election. We'll have elections in 6 months. France, which is in very, very serious financial trouble, you might have seen the Wall Street Journal just today.
2: Oh, yeah.
19: And now the French government has been citing its own intelligence services. It's very, very clear where this is coming from. And it comes from the far left in particular. So what I'd say is the anger is real, but the violence is organized. And obviously you don't fix a school by burning it down.
2: Right, right. Okay, so we talked about the financial trouble that France is in, and it's really, really bad. Tell me about the far left.
19: Yeah.
2: Is this a red-green alliance? Is this just Marxists? Is this Mélenchon? What is this? Who's leading?
19: You're absolutely right. And the name that your viewers should know is indeed Mélenchon. Jean-Luc Mélenchon, he's the leader of France's biggest radical left party. He got 22% last time, and this time could reach potentially, at least according to several polls, the final round in the presidential election. And his method basically fits in one sentence, and it's actually his own. The idea is turn everything you touch into conflict. And so this is really this is a Marxist idea. It's the revolutionary idea. Picture members of Congress at a high school blockade telling teenagers to keep going, to position themselves against police. He told his people to basically, justify violence. One of his mayors, who's very famous here in France, said that violence illegitimate, and he believes that the riots will bring out young voters, and that in his mind, in any case, he will win. If they scare voters on the right, he becomes the leader of the opposition, and then he will tell everybody that this is anti-fascism. And in the best case scenario, he could actually win the election. So chaos isn't a side effect of his campaign. It's exactly the campaign. And the idea is really that in both case scenarios, in his mind, he will win, but obviously France will lose.
2: Yeah, but you also have Le Pen, who is on the other side of that, and they're both talking about spending more money. First of all, if you go into chaos, no one's going to buy your bonds. You guys could collapse financially quickly.
19: Yeah.
2: But so you're telling me you got one guy who's saying more chaos, the other one is saying law and order, but they're both saying spend more. How is that going to work out?
19: Yeah, absolutely. I have to say it's really quite astonishing. I mean, it sort of feels that we are in sort of a pre-apocalypse mode, and everybody's playing with fire. Again, the idea at the end of the day is power. Mélenchon's very clear objective is to be facing the far right, Marine Le Pen. If he faces anyone else, without any doubt, he will lose. But he faces the far right, he might actually have a chance. And in any case, he will be the power against her. So that's really the idea. And we are now in a very, very dangerous position. We are supposed to be voting the budget in France just just this week. And if this doesn't get through, then we'll really be in very, very deep trouble. And let's not forget, France is member

0: Is he in charge of that, or are they in charge of him? What, where is that?
1: So listen, he, again, he has made, he's a very smart man, but he has made a very conscious choice. His objective is to mobilize the voters that he can mobilize. So he's trying to mobilize, for example, in particular, the immigrant Muslim vote. One of the ways he's done so is by making the Palestinian cause the alpha and omega of his politics. And it's how his party has recruited both from within the Muslim community and also amongst young people. So he brings everything together. And now, again, now you have the issue, of course, and you see it. You see it in the demonstrations. You have Palestinian flags everywhere. You have Islamists who are saying that, you know, France is banning young women from wearing the veil in schools. And so it becomes sort of a mix of everything. The question then is obviously whether he will control things at the end. But he has definitely created an alliance. And it's a very Machiavellian idea of sort of, you know, pushing left-wing politics together with Islamist politics. And it's very, very dangerous cocktail, of course.
0: I mean, you know, 1790s, you guys saw this, like this. What does France look like in the end? How does France survive? It doesn't sound good because there's nobody seemingly reasonable in the middle. They've lost all credibility by not responding to either the debt or to the voice of the people. How does this end? War game this out. What does France look like?
1: Listen, we will see. It's a very dangerous situation indeed. I think to some extent France is experienced with most liberal democracies in the world are experienced. We're seeing extreme polarization. And as you just mentioned, the fact that sort of the reasonable government parties have not addressed some of the profound issues we're dealing with, whether it's the issue of debt, whether it's the issue of Islam, issue of immigration, of integration, you leave the space to the extremes. So we'll see whether this time around the extremes will win. We will be brought to the ground, or whether somehow through a miracle, we will have some more of the reasonable guys actually wake up. But it's far from sure. And even if they are, they will at some point have to tackle some of the very, very difficult issues that we will have to be dealing with and that have been going on for years and years and, frankly, decades.
0: I just did a monologue on how, you know, when Notre Dame became the Temple of Reason, they, you know, took the statues of the kings down, the kings of Judah, and somebody buried the heads. You know, back in the 1790s, and now you can see him in a museum in France. And I compared that with, is the faith of France been buried and is hiding? You had almost 1 million people on the same streets, for the Pope just a few days ago. What does that mean anything to you? Does that tell you anything that there is some well of reason, and faith, or do they just come from all over Europe?
1: No, you have that. The reality is I would actually argue that the majority of people in most Western democracies, including in France, are, you know, really reasonable people who want to get on with their lives, who understand that, you know, they cherish democracy, they cherish democratic values. But unfortunately, they have so often become the silent majority, and the very loud minority and the very violent minority has unfortunately managed to polarize the spectrum. So the question I think that we'll have is whether the very reasonable people that are the majority, will at some point wake up, and, you know, save the country, save the European Union, because at the end of the day, you know, this is what it's about. It is a civilizational battle, and it's frankly a battle for Western values, as we haven't had, I believe, since the end of the Cold War.
0: We'd love to stay in touch with you, Simone. I so enjoyed your article and a lot of the stuff that you write, and thank you for being able to explain it. I love to hear your opinion on this. I fear this is the first domino that could fall. Europe is in the same

0: situation. Great Britain is in the same situation. We are. We're just way behind you, but not that far behind. Any opinion on that? If we're going to see this spread?
1: Listen, I believe I wrote an article more than a decade ago, and that time it was about the issue of anti-Semitism. And I said that the issue of anti-Semitism is usually always a warning sign for when societies are falling apart. And that what France was experiencing 10 years ago would certainly at some point be coming to the United States. I'm seeing what's currently going on in the US, and I have to say, I'm seeing the same signals. I'm seeing the extreme polarization. I'm seeing the rise of extremism, including political and religious extremism in the United States. I'm seeing the rise of anti-Semitism. And I'm seeing a certain inability of people to actually come together for a common cause. And so it's obviously a great level of concern for me because, you know, at the end of the day, what we are most counting on is a strong American leadership. Yes, unfortunately, I think what we are witnessing today in France and in other European countries will at some point certainly be coming to the United States.
0: Simone, we live in interesting times.
1: Certainly are.
0: God bless you. Thank you. Stay safe.
1: Thank you very much for having me.
0: You bet. That didn't improve my food much. All right. Well, there you go. Enough said, huh? It is so terrifying to hear her say what she just said towards the end, that she said that 20 years ago. So it's exactly what I was saying 20 years ago. And I know where I thought this ended 20 years ago, and it looks like it's coming, and she's saying the same thing. Please, please, I don't care how you feel about the Republicans. I feel the same way about the Republicans. They are worthless. But we cannot allow this president to go through 2 years of nothing but impeachments and reversals and everything else. I believe that God is still on the throne. And if the Republicans lose, it's their own fault, but it will work out to our own best. I don't know how, but we're required to do something. Anybody who says God has this. No, he requires you to play your part. Yes, he does have it. But he requires you to play your own part. So please pray on it, because the world could be plunged into absolute darkness throughout the entire West. Where do people go to run? More in a minute. When you think about somebody breaking into your home, it's probably not the television you're really worried about. You can replace a TV. You can replace a computer. You can't replace the people are sleeping down the hall. That's why the most important place to stop an intruder is not in your living room. It's outside. 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They see it. They spot it. An alarm goes off. They talk to that person and say, "We are on the phone with police. 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
5: Here are your sports headlines for Tuesday, October 6th. Game 3 from Truist Park tonight as the Atlanta Braves host the L.A. Dodgers. Series tied at a game apiece. It'll be Chris Sale on the mound. That'll be his second playoff start of this run. He'll be opposed by Yoshi Yamamoto. First pitch is set for 6 o'clock. You can hear all the game action on our sister station, 680 The Fan, and for free on the Fan app. Last night, the White Sox, they're now up 2-0 on the Guardians. That after a 4-3 win. The Rays, they're up 2-0 on the Yankees. They beat them 5-2. From the NFL, the Atlanta Falcons, they're now 2-2 on the season and tied atop the NFC South Division after a 45-24 win over the Saints in New Orleans. Falcons back, Bijan Robinson with another monster game in primetime. He runs for 145 yards and 2 scores. With your sports headlines, I'm Carlos Medina.
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16: OpenAI has released a new policy framework to share how they're working with the federal government and on national security. The principles laid out by the company state that OpenAI supports government uses of AI that benefits people, that strengthens democracy, and that preserves human judgment in high-stakes settings. What they say they will not support is mass domestic surveillance, use of force without human judgment, and uses that evade accountability. This comes as the administration has been more involved with large language model rollouts. The White House placed export controls on Anthropic's Mythos and Fable 5 model, essentially taking them off the market. Those restrictions have now been lifted, and the White House tells Fox Business that the administration does not greenlight model releases. That decision, they say, is left entirely to the companies. Meeting and testing with government experts is voluntary. For Fox on Tech, I'm Madison Allworth, Fox Business.
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17: A midterm debate off the campaign trail. Elisa Brady, Fox News. The top Senate Democrat is reporting President Trump to federal election officials over ads promoting the Trump agenda, even though funding for those ads is already changing.
18: Amid bipartisan criticism, President Trump says his super PAC, MAGA Inc., will now pay for a series of campaign-style ads highlighting President Trump and his administration's accomplishments. The ads were initially paid for by the federal government, and the White House defended the expense, calling the messages public service announcements and not political, since President Trump is not on the ballot. But Senate Democratic Leader Chuck Schumer says he is still calling on the Federal Elections Commission to investigate whether those ads violated federal campaign laws.
17: Fox's Jared Halpern at the White House. 4 weeks to Election Day, the new Fox News power rankings have six Senate races listed as toss-ups with some shifts in others, including North Carolina, moving from lean Democratic to likely in the race between former Governor Roy Cooper and former Republican Party Chair Michael Whatley. South Carolina moving from solid Republican to likely. That's where Senator Darlene Graham hopes to keep her late brother's seat up against Democrat Annie Andrews. Clashes on the streets of Paris. What began as student demands for better school conditions expanding to mass protests across France.
19: Critics of the far left here in France have accused them of provoking and manipulating students for their own political gain. The far left says it supports the protests, but insists it did not organize them. France's prime minister says they were listening to students, but standing by police officers who have been hurt.
17: Fox's Jeff Paul in Paris, where students have also been injured. Police using tear gas at times to disperse crowds. Thousands of arrests reported. President Trump just posting what's happening in France is about out-of-control mass migration, not schools. 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
17: British police arrest a 7th suspect over the possible plot to target a US-run airbase in England.
24: Counter-terror officers have arrested a 22-year-old British man in London on suspicion of preparing terrorist acts. The latest arrest over the incident at RAF Fairford 9 days ago, where 5 British men were detained and 3 vans searched after reports of suspicious behaviour. A UK-Iran joint national was also later arrested and, like the other 5 suspects, released on bail. Police say they're working around the clock as they try to figure out what went on. The US has withdrawn 12 B-1 bombers from RAF Fairford as a result of threats, which Vice President J.D. Vance said were linked to Iran. In London, Jonathan Savage, Fox News.
17: A Belgian-born scientist wins the Nobel Prize in Physics for his efforts to demystify a rare group of neutrinos, tiny cosmic particles that researchers believe offer clues into how the universe evolved. Francis Halsen is a physicist at the University of Wisconsin-Madison in the U.S. and says his research was a collaborative effort. A fast food giant is taken to court over using AI for pricing.
25: McDonald's is being sued in federal court in Chicago over its menu pricing system that uses artificial intelligence. Lark Turner, who's representing the plaintiff, is accusing McDonald's of leveraging its troves of data and franchise system to nickel and dime customers. Reuters reported last week that McDonald's is using algorithms to analyze data from transactions across its nearly 14,000 restaurants. However, McDonald's says it does not set the price of a Big Mac or any other menu item. Its franchisees make their own decisions, and the use of pricing tools is widespread across industries. Ginny Coselda, Fox News.
17: Wall Street's rallying. The Dow's up 357, the S&P and the NASDAQ hitting new highs. I'm Lisa Brady, Fox News.
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0: Welcome in, Tuesday edition, Clay and Buck. Breaking news, riots in Paris. It does seem to be kind of a mess in Paris, Buck. So hopefully you guys did not plan a beautiful fall trip to Paris, thinking France would be very calm. That is the lead story right now on Fox News, and we are sitting here today exactly 4 weeks from the midterm. So this is when I would say we are officially into the sprint run. Many of you have already started to early vote across the country. There are substantial dollars being poured in. Buck, I know you don't watch a lot of sports, but the amount of political ads during my football games on Saturday and Sunday is through the roof. And most of them that I am seeing are Republican, because I do believe Republicans have a spending advantage right now, and they are right now flooding the airwaves, trying to make up for what I think is a deficit in many different marketplaces out there, many different election marketplaces. And Abdul El-Sayed in Michigan is running against Mike Rogers, open Senate seat. And Abdul El-Sayed was in New York City to fundraise. And I think, to his credit, as a part of the fundraising trip, they said, well, let's head down to Fox News. We will go in studio. And so Abdul El-Sayed sat down with Martha McCollum. And we have a bunch of cuts from that interview, because producer Ali texted, hey, this is getting pretty contentious between Martha McCollum and from Abdul El-Sayed. So I thought I would play several different cuts and stories here. Here they are talking about why the fight is going on in Iran. This is cut six.
1: War is a system of violence. When you think about a war that we shouldn't be fighting, like the war in Iran right now, why are we fighting this war? To what end? Who benefits from it? Why do we do this? What are
2: we're
1: we paying?
2: Because
1: for it?
2: Iran created a huge threat to the neighborhood.
1: Well,
2: they killed thousands of American citizens.
1: Well, Martha, you know, you and I both
2: back
1: know.
2: To the Beirut bombing at the Marine barracks in the early 1980s.
1: But the threat had been contained, the big threat, the nuclear threat. Mm-hmm. So the challenge is this.
2: Well, I don't know.
1: I haven't
2: about
1: heard
2: that. They had been breaking the JCPOA by many estimations. They had been breaking them.
1: By estimations that people like to cherry pick, sure. But we had contained that threat when President Obama was president. And then Donald Trump came and tore that agreement up. And then in his second administration created a war that people in the state of Michigan are now paying for at the grocery checkout counter, at the pump for gas, in our tax dollars.
0: Okay, so I think that Buck is he's good. All right. I'm just going to be honest with you. He is an adroit campaigner who is able to get back to his talking points. You and I, and I think everybody out there, understands that he doesn't have a solution that works. But if people are angry, he has a story to tell. And I thought Martha McCollum did a really good job. I went and watched this entire interview. Here she is pushing him with how is fundraising in LA with the Soroses not taking money from billionaire oligarchs, because he tries to argue that is what Republicans are doing. Here's cut eight.
2: So here you are in Los Angeles with the Soros family. So my question is, how is this not taking money from billionaire oligarch and power brokers?
1: So when individuals want to give to my campaign, I welcome their support. You know what I don't do? I don't call corporations. I don't call AIPAC.
2: Let
1: me just finish my point. In my primary, I got outspent 11-1. 11-1. $70 million from outside super PACs, from AIPAC, from corporations, big pharma, big tech, DTE, our local utility company. You know who I've never called? I've never called one of them. But here's the difference. When you take their money and then you're in a position to govern on their issues, guess what happens? You turn a blind eye. You vote 19 times to keep prescription drug prices high. Individuals want to support a campaign that's different. Mike Rogers, how much money has he taken from corporate super PACs? How much money has he taken from AIPAC? How much money has he taken throughout his career?
2: I think that
1: so there's a big difference there.
0: Oh, he's good, Buck.
3: He's scoring points. I'm not going to sit here and lie to you guys. I mean, he's actually handling himself on Fox News there very well. He's very slick. This is like what I've been saying about AOC for a while. You don't have to like her. You don't have to think she's smart. You can think she's a disaster for the country. And I think all of that is true. But don't be fooled into thinking she's not skilled and doesn't know what she's doing.
0: Same thing with Abdul El-Sayed. I think he's way better than AOC, by the way.
3: I agree, but I'm just saying it's a similar mentality. People are like, oh, but he's crazy. He loves Hamas. There's a dismissiveness on the right about, do not dismiss this guy. And I think Tallarico is a little easier to dismiss, although maybe I'm going to eat those words. We'll see in about a month. I think that's a little more fair. This guy, Al-Sayed, he is slick. He is smooth. He is good under pressure. And he was getting in hits there. It was not just blather. I mean, look, he's better than Gavin Newsom under pressure. I'll say it. I mean, he's better than Gavin Newsom at debating. You know, Gavin always like, well, California is so rich and big. It's like, yeah, you can't say the same
4: he
3: thing.
4: Also,
3: about
4: Buck,
3: all the
4: this
3: time.
4: Is a huge advantage. He has no record. He yes. hasn't held a political office. So you can point to Gavin Newsom and say, hey, when you came into office, California's homeless rate was this. Now it's higher. The budget was this. Now it's worse. You can point to legitimate things because he's been in office. Some of these guys, I'm telling you, Abdul El-Sayed is going to run for president in 2028.
3: Look,
4: if he wins this Michigan Senate race, he's running in 2028.
3: Well, and by the way, this is not, just to be clear, there's a political comparison to be made here. It's not because they're both brown guys, but there's an element of Mamdaniism with him in exactly what you're saying, which is that he does not have a record. He's outside the mainstream. We all know this. We have Donald Trump for two terms. Being a non-politician can have a lot of advantages for you on the campaign trail. You know, senators have to make a lot of yes, this, no, that, maybe not too hot, not too cold, just right. Senators they vote on things. They have records on things. And whenever they try to slink away from something, even if the vote made sense at the time, they look weak. He can do exactly what you're saying, Clay, which is just hammer the points, make the case. And this guy, look, I'm worried about that Michigan Senate seat. I'm not alone. I think a lot of people are. I think Mike Rogers is a good guy. Mike Rogers lacks sizzle right now. And I mean that from a media sense. And we have Mike on. We'd have him on again. We're trying to help Mike. But if we're looking at this, honestly, need to be hitting him hard on these key issues and need to explain to people, look, to say that you don't like Abdul El-Sayed's view of the Middle East, which is fine, and to say that you think that his version of the Obama-era JCPOA is a little bit delusional, well, certainly way too favorable to Obama, that's fine. What are you telling people in Michigan, Clay, who say, I'm running up credit card debt, I can't afford the house I want, I'm pissed off? Look, Abdul El-Sayed is talking to them.
4: Anger, when people are angry, is a good political strategy. And people are angry in Michigan, and he doesn't hold office, and he's saying, I'll fix it. Let me just also tell you this. I want to play one more cut, but Mamdani would 100% be the Democrat nominee in 2028, in my opinion, if he were eligible to run for president. Because I think Mamdani is got a lot of the Abdul El-Sayed skill. I think AOC has that skill. They're all younger, and a lot of you out there who are older are going to roll your eyes at this. But being able to be authentic, at least appearing authentic, in a 60-second TikTok video is the way that young people are going to decide who wins elections. I was watching last night, Buck, with my 16-year-old. I was just like, hey, take me through how you watch TikTok. Just take me through how you watch TikTok. Because I was just curious. I don't spend any time on TikTok.
3: Did he see the videos of me dancing from back in the day?
4: He did not see the videos of the Buck dance. You know what it was. It was all basically 30 or 60-second humorous clips that are designed to only get your attention for 30 or 60 seconds. They all run through in cycles. These guys and gals who are younger get it. That's the way they're connecting.
3: Well, it's the way they're connected. It's also, keep in mind, for those of us who have been in the conservative movement in one way or another for decades now, we generally complain about things like the messaging in the movie or the way that a character is depicted in a show. And certainly that can be annoying, like in that show, The Pitt, which just got all the awards for the Emmys or whatever, which Carrie and I actually watch. I'm not watching any more of it. I'm done with it. But there was a big, very heavy-handed anti-ICE episode where the ICE guys are like evil thugs. And okay, in TikTok, Clay, to your point, if you have show interest in politics, which a lot of young people do, you are going to be given a steady stream of 30-second, highly clickable, addictive content in that realm. And guess what that means? You are reinforcing over and over and over again certain ideas, certain themes, and the political implications of this, I think, for people who are under 50, really under 30, who are using these platforms more than they're watching TV, and it's not even close. I mean, I haven't had a cable box in, I don't know. I mean, Fox News has a huge audience. Fox News' audience is overwhelmingly over 65. Overwhelmingly over 65.
4: By the way, every cable television show is over 60 now, beyond a shadow of a doubt.
3: This is not shade. These are just facts. These are just facts and figures. No one disputes this. So, TikTok, YouTube, these platforms, run, let me tell you something. They run extremely hot with the anti-Israel and sort of Gaza, Gaza genocide stuff. If you show any interest in foreign policy, you're going to get served that. And so the younger generation is very much aligned on some of these issues with Abdul al-Sayed. And the older generation that's considering voting for him in Michigan, Clay, they don't care. Okay? This is the problem the GOP runs into. And a little bit of this, I've seen a little bit of this lately with people saying, but stopping Iran was the threat. Nobody wants to hear about stopping Iran right now. I'm just going to tell you the truth. The general electorate right now, they don't really want to hear that. The ones, you and I, yeah, we're already voting for Trump. We're voting for Republicans. We don't matter in that calculation, really. The people you're trying to win to keep the control you have of the Senate, they don't want to hear about Iran. They want to hear about the cost of stuff. It's very obvious. They want to hear about how the economy's better under Trump, and it is, and how Trump has done a lot of great stuff on the economy, and he has, and how they're a bunch of lunatic leftists, and they're going to destroy everything and make everything more expensive. That has to be the messaging.
4: Yeah.
3: And I just, every time we get into this, but it was worth the price of gas is worth it because of the Iranian threat. Okay, even if you believe that's true. That is not helping Mike Rogers win in Michigan. It is not helping Paxton win in Texas and go down the whole list. It is not helping them win those Senate races.
4: One more cut, Buck, and we'll react to this as well. Hassan Piker is a crazy man. America deserved 9/11. America is just as bad as Al-Qaeda. These are quotes from him. Here he is dodging a question about Hassan Piker, even though he campaigned with him extensively all throughout Michigan, cut 11.
1: Look, this campaign was never about a streamer in California. This campaign was always about the price of gas and groceries, whether or not you could see a doctor when you get sick in the United States. I know every time I have a conversation here that he's going to come up. And the question is not about a relationship I got with a streamer in California. It's not a relationship. The reason I have a conversation with him is the same reason I have a conversation with you, because I want to talk to the folks out here who I want to have a conversation with. Do you think that you're better off now after 2 years of Donald Trump? Do you think that your gas is going to get any less expensive? Do you think that this war is justifiable, or the tariffs in Canada? So I'm going to have that conversation with all kinds of folks. It's the reason that I had a conversation with your colleague, Jesse, a month ago. Mm-hmm. The reason I'm sitting down here with you. It's the reason that I had a conversation with Hassan Piker.
3: Clay, notice the pivot. Notice the pivot right away. What does he know? What is he onto here? I'm just going to ignore the foreign policy stuff. I'm going to ignore that Hassan Piker, you know, people say is a huge anti-Semite and a lunatic and hates America. And by the way, I think he does hate America. That's a whole other thing. Talk about price stuff. He's just trying to win an election, everybody. You can say it's slimy. You can say it's sleazy, but he's trying to win this election. And our team is way too into, but we've contained Iran. The people who are still thinking about who to vote for do not care. Iran is very far away. This is the problem we have.
4: So, 28 days. By the way, tonight, big debate between Troy Jackson and Susan Collins in Maine in one of the battlegrounds. All of these decisions that are now coming to the forefront. But I did think that it was smart of Abdul al-Sayed to do Fox News, to go into the proverbial lion's den. And Buck, I think he kind of came out unscathed. And what he did, most important for him, is he's got very threatening ideas, but he presents them in an unthreatening way. And if you're convinced that he is a huge threat, that did not come through in the Fox News interview.
3: You know who he has some stylistic similarities to? Barack Obama.
4: Well, that's why he's going to run in 2028. I'm just telling you, if he wins this Michigan Senate race, he doesn't want to be in the Senate. He wants to be the next president of the United States. I'm telling you, get ready.
3: The stock market has had an incredible run. If you're like a lot of people, you're wondering, how much longer can it last? Nobody knows when that next correction is coming. but you don't have to predict one to prepare for one. 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
3: Did you hear that, Clay? 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
11: Atlanta Mayor Keisha Lance Bottoms is asking her entire cabinet to resign,
12: including the police chief. Aggravated assaults up 20% and murders up 52%.
13: And Bottoms knew exactly how Atlanta got there.
14: We made many decisions that have gotten us to this point. I eliminated cash bail bonds. We've cut our corrections budget by 60%. This is not a plan I just pulled out of the sky.
15: Atlanta's police department is hundreds of officers short.
16: Crime is out of control. They've never seen Atlanta like this.
17: And those who called Atlanta home left to live with the consequences.
18: Keisha Lance Bottoms, she abused taxpayers.
19: Her priorities were definitely not safety. Her priorities over herself.
20: Things were out of control.
19: It wasn't just the weekend of the riots. It was every day.
21: It seemed like every other week, somebody's car was broken into.
22: There was no accountability.
20: She was responding as if it was okay.
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23: Paid for by Jackson for Governor, Inc.

0: Welcome back in here to Clay and Buck. Let's get some calls, some talkbacks, and bring all of your voices into this conversation from all around this great land. Luke in Minnesota wants to chat. What's up, Luke?
1: Rush Baby here. Say I'm in rural Minnesota, and I just got to agree with what Buck said here a minute ago. Literally everyone I talk to, I'm in sales. I talk to customers all the time, friends, family, people at church, at work. Nobody wants to talk about Iran. Like nobody cares about, frankly, what's going on over there. Everyone's ticked off about diesel prices, gas prices, and securing the border and securing the election. So that should have been the message probably 6 months ago. It needs to be the message for the next month here going into all these tight Senate races. So anyways, just wanted to agree with what you said, and love the veracity, love the intensity, Buckster.
0: Well, thank you, man. By the way, I mean, Clay also, I not to speak for him, but I think he believes that the economic message is clearly the key message right now, which is why whenever the media takes us in this direction, the rest of the media, I should say, of like, well, let's talk about Iran. No one who is running for Senate, Clay, right now, or Congress, I think, is likely to have as their primary issue, oh, I was on board for Iran or opposed to Iran. It's not a top issue.
2: Here is what the reality is. I don't know that Trump could have done anything that would address affordability enough in the first year and a half, basically, which is what we're judging, because of how bad Biden was. And so I think people are angry.
0: That's a tough putt to sink, my friend.
2: I think that's the truth. I think people are angry because prices went up so rapidly. We are declining the rate of rapidity with which prices are increasing is a tough argument. And this, look, fuck, Reagan, 82, coming off Jimmy Carter, got smoked in the 82 midterms. And then won the biggest landslide in any of our lives in 84. I actually think this is setting up well for 28. And I want to tell you what's setting up well for all of you. Well, it could be the ability to get a Rapid Radio. We have Rapid Radios for our youngest son who doesn't have a cell phone yet. We hold this kids off cell phones until 14 years old. And so in the meantime, if we want to let him run around outside, if we want to stay in touch with him, kids love radios. You may remember having a radio back in the day like I did, those old school G.I. Joe battery operated radios that didn't work very far or very well. 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
5: News. I'm CJ Papa. President Trump travels to a shipyard in Baltimore to discuss maritime dominance and jobs in manufacturing. Fox's Jackie Heinrich.
6: The president this morning is pushing people to tune into his rallies, saying that his efforts to pull Republicans across the finish line in competitive states and races is really making a difference.
5: The president will also head to San Antonio, Texas this week to stump for Senate candidate State Attorney General Ken Paxton. The Fox News power rankings point to 6 Senate races that are too close to call.
7: North Carolina has moved from lean Democratic to likely Democratic in the contest between Republican nominee Michael Whatley and Democrat Roy Cooper. South Carolina has moved from solid Republican to likely Republican in the Senate race where Republican Darlene Graham is running to replace her brother, the late Senator Lindsey Graham.
5: Fox's Tanya J. Powers, America's listening to Fox News.
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2: Welcome back in, Clay and Buck. Appreciate all of you hanging out with us as we are rolling through the Tuesday edition of the program, officially 4 weeks from the midterm. And Buck, what I would say in general should be the overwhelming focus at this point in time is making sure that the Senate majority is preserved, in particular because of everything that Justice Alito is basically letting us know in all of his public interviews that he is doing right now. And I know a lot of you think about this. I'm not sure it's getting enough discussion in general, which is, Alito, I think, would like to step down. I do believe, as good of a justice as he has been, he should have stepped down if he wanted to ensure that Trump could get an appointment that has similar in judicial philosophy to him. He should have stepped down this cycle because it would have been a mess, and I'm sure the Handmaid's Tale women would have shown up and everything else. but they could have ended up getting everything taken care of in terms of getting an appointment for him. I believe he is 76 years old. And he said that he did. Guys, can we get the audio of him saying that he thought about stepping down? I know we have a bunch of different cuts, and I do think we played this yesterday. I thought the most significant thing he said in all these interviews is that he has an opinion of who actually leaked the draft opinion of Dobbs, the decision that overturned Roe v. Wade. I don't believe that if the Senate is lost, that means that Democrats take a 51-49 advantage in the Senate, then we are going to end up in a situation, Buck, where no Supreme Court justice, if there is a vacancy, is able to be handled until January of 2029. And if Democrats were to win, I think it's hard to expect that a justice like Alito is going to be serving until he's 82 or 83 years old, in the event that you hope that there is a Republican that would be in office in 33. We've seen this happen with Ruth Bader Ginsburg before. There are a lot of elderly justices on both sides, and it seems highly likely to me that there will be a vacancy in the next 2 years. And if that is to happen, then, Buck, we're in a really tough spot, because Democrats are going to say, we are not going to bring any Supreme Court justice up for vote until January of 29. And by the way, you can focus on the Supreme Court. The ability to get anybody on our judicial benches when it comes to everywhere out there in the circuit courts, everything associated with that is going to be virtually impossible. And I don't know about you, Buck, I don't have a lot of faith. I don't have a lot of faith that the Congress is going to do anything, which is why I'm not super concerned, candidly, about losing the House. It matters, but I don't have a lot of faith in Congress to get anything passed. I think ultimately they're going to try to impeach Trump. I think that could ultimately be beneficial in 2028 political campaign. They're not going to do anything. But the Senate, control of the Senate matters immensely. By the way, Josh in Montana. Josh, what you got for us?
12: Yeah, I just heard you saying how you didn't think Trump could fix everything, the affordability crisis in 18 months. When he was running for office the last time, he told us day one.
2: Well, it is better.
12: So what happened to that? Why?
2: Well, it is substantially better. You understand that inflation averaged over 5% a year when Joe Biden was in office, and so far it's been under 3% on average with Trump in office. So it is substantially better.
12: When's the last time you bought gas? When's the last time you bought your own groceries?
2: I buy gas pretty regularly when I'm not driving my Tesla. The price of gas is actually quite a bit lower. The price of gas is quite a bit lower now than it was in 2022.
0: Clay, if I may, I think our caller here, Josh in Montana, is expressing a frustration, which is that one of the incredible skills that Trump has is salesmanship and being able to express a vision of a better future, a vision of greatness, a vision of all these things. But some people right now might be feeling a little bit like the promises that Trump made on some of these issues have not quite, I just have not quite measured up with
2: he's not actually disagreeing with my argument. If you look at the math, the average, I believe, of the Trump era inflation has been 2.9%. If it were an average of 1.9%, do you think everybody would be saying the affordability issue is solved? I don't think they would, because Biden ran up prices so highly and so quickly that the frustration is not necessarily what today's price is. It's that everything costs way too much relative to what it cost in 2020, right? This is a 6-year issue. And again, this is why I go back to history. Some of you lived through this. Buck and I was barely born. Buck wasn't born. When Ronald Reagan came into office in 1980, technically 1981, in January, cost of goods was out of control during Jimmy Carter's 1976 to 1980 era of being in office. People were furious. Reagan got smoked in 1982 because the policies that he had put in place had not yet been felt by the average American consumer. What I am arguing is if you look at the historical analogy here, I think come 2027 and come 2028, the policies that Trump has put in place that have slowed significantly inflation are going to start being felt, and J.D. Vance or whomever else is going to be the nominee.

0: I have a whole web browser, by the way, that's just like Democrat sites and like what they think and how they're positioning and everything. Let me tell you, it's kind of fun. It's like you get to, well, fun might be the wrong word. It's interesting though. It's certainly illuminating because I get to be in the enemy camp, so to speak. I'm a consumer of Democrat information to sort of see what they're saying. I think going into an election, that's a helpful tool, and they're just hammering Clay that grocery prices today are higher than in January 2025. And you might say, who cares? Trump said all your grocery prices are going to come down. And now you might say, well, hold on. Trump's not on the ballot. True. But people, this goes to the frustration that people like Abdul El-Sayed are capitalizing
1: on. This also goes to basic economics. I'm not running for office, so I can tell you this. Prices never come down. I've been saying this for years. This is why inflation is such a nasty, the worst thing that can happen is inflation. And the analogy that we made when Biden was in office is the goal of Fed inflation rate is 2%, right? 2% is really the goal because it's low enough that most people don't notice, right? Over time, everything costs more. You all understand that. 2% inflation means everything is costing 2% more a year, but that's small enough that people don't notice it. In 2022, inflation went to 9.1%. Most people living today have not experienced that. Young people. People who are older remember the remember the Jimmy Carter era, which had echoes with Joe Biden. Again, I think Jimmy Carter and Joe Biden historically, generations from now, are going to be seen as similar. But the rates went up way higher then. Inflation went up way higher. Reagan was hired to fix it, and he did. But in 1982, a lot of people have forgotten this. Reagan, probably the most popular, won the biggest race in 1984 that any of us have ever seen in our lives, with 49-1, only lost Minnesota. He got crushed in 82 because prices didn't come back down. They don't ever come down. You just get it back to 2%. That's the reality. That's the path that we're on, and people have to get used to the disaster that was Biden.
0: Telling people to
1: right
0: get
1: now,
0: used
1: the
0: to it.
1: Anger.
0: Telling people to get used to it going into this election is unfortunately not a winning strategy. This is the problem we have.
1: I'm not
0: get
1: running
0: used to the reality
1: running,
0: of economics is not
1: I'm
0: going
1: not
0: to
1: running
0: win overall.
1: For office. What I would say the argument that should be made is Democrats lit the inflation fire. They created all of the disaster of inflation. They are now telling you, hey, we will put the fire out better than Republicans.
0: What?
1: Do you trust the arsonist to put the fire out? To me, that is the way to address cost of goods, Buck, in a way that is a compelling argument. That's a good one. I haven't heard a lot of people making it.
0: Well, John in Michigan, I think, has a really important point to raise about that. John, fire away.
2: Yeah. Hey, guys, I love your show. I'm out here in Michigan, you know, and honestly, nobody's asking Abdul El-Sayed how he's going to lower gas prices or how he's going to lower food costs. Like, he's just saying the talking points, and that's not really getting an answer from how he's going to do it.
1: Of course, this is important, of course.
0: John has hit on the whole game here, Clay, which is that you can talk economic reality all day, and John, you're astute in observing this. All they are doing in the Democrat race and these Democrat races is grabbing at that frustration and promising unicorns and snow globes and candy canes and, you know, hurrah, whatever, right?
1: Well, like here's what I would also build on, Buck. The Republican arguments actually do address the root causes of affordability, and things are improving. The downside, Buck, is what Democrats are arguing would actually make everything worse. But they're not going into what their plans are. They're just saying, you're angry because groceries cost too much. You're angry because the gas prices are too high, and Trump's to blame for that. They don't have a solution. In fact, their arguments would actually make things worse. And again, they are the arsonist.
0: Yeah,
1: they lit everything on fire, and yet people have short memories, and so you're angry, and you show up, and you say, I don't care who started the fire. They say they'll put it out faster. I trust them. Boom.
0: But this is the thinking, by the way, that leads tens of thousands of school kids and union workers in France to run around lighting things on fire and throwing rocks at police and everything else.

0: the attitude becomes, if nobody can fix the systemic problem, I just need to get more of my cut. And that becomes very ugly and very destructive, but people can turn to that. If no one can bring down the housing costs, if no one can really bring down the cost of groceries, if no one can address my needs, just give me more. Now, that also is a failed strategy for a million reasons we could talk about, but it feels good to people in the short term. It's the free clay. It's the Santa Claus routine, right? Oh, you don't have enough? I'll give you free stuff. Where does it come from? The people being promised the free stuff just think to themselves, he said free stuff. I need more stuff. This is where we are. We're dealing in the land of emotions. Clay just put on a economics professor hat. He had like the tweed blazer on and everything. It's true. You're right. But people are ticked. People are ticked off. How to address that?
1: Just remember who created the situation that makes you angry with affordability. And I haven't heard a lot of people point this out. But again, if Trump had completely delivered perfectly, and you can say, hey, were the tariffs a distraction? Was Iran a distraction? Yeah. You can make those arguments. I'm not saying you can't. If Trump had delivered perfectly 1.9% inflation, would people be saying, hey, you know what? Price of goods doesn't bother me anymore. It still costs me $50 every time I go through the Chick-fil-A drive-through to buy food for my kids. Things cost way more than it feels like they should cost. That is the toxic nature of inflation. It never goes away.
0: All right, election is just a few weeks from today. 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

0: Welcome back into Clay and Buck. We got some talkbacks to hit, and in the next hour we'll talk about a bunch of things on the top of the radar right now, including the Pentagon's decision for the first time in, I think, 60 years to bring back a firing squad to use against the Fort Hood terrorist mass murderer. We'll discuss that and some other stories here. Let's get a talk back from Donato in Florida. This is F. Hit It.
1: Clay and Buck, hey, love your show. This is Donato, Pinellas County, Florida. I have a 30-year-old son, former petty officer in the Navy, electrical engineer. He voted for Trump. Buck, you're spot on. You know what he said to me? He said, Dad, Trump promised no new wars. He promised to bring costs down. Costs aren't coming down. He's variable on the commitment now to Trump, and that's because of what you just said, Buck.
0: Okay, this is the concern. This is the concern I have. Go ahead.
2: Costs are down. So, I mean, that is an objective truth. So, again, I think what people economically expect, some, is that prices are going to go back to where they were in 2020. That's never going to occur. Any politician that tells you that is lying to you. Prices are going to go up every year for the rest of your life. You can clip this and you can watch it in 50 years and it will be true. The best thing we can do is slow down the rate of inflation, which is what we have done. Prices are down substantially from when Joe Biden was in office. Your son, I appreciate everything that he's done. I appreciate the fact that he's voting. One of the things that I think you have to do as you get older is say, everything that I voted for, I don't get. Unless you're the president, you're going to disagree with some of the things that the president does. The question that I think I would say to your son, and I think you should ask your son, is, do you think the country would be in a better place if Kamala Harris were in office right now? If he does, then he can regret his vote, and he should go back in time and vote for Kamala. Some people may make that decision. I think the country is in a far better place personally today than it would have been if Kamala Harris were in office. Trump said he would shut down the border. Nobody talks about the border anymore. We have the lowest rate of violent crime in the history of the country. The overall rate of inflation is down substantially. Is everything perfect? No. If you want a perfect president, good luck. I don't think we're ever going to have one. I hope we do. Hour two, next.
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7: Double-digit lead for Democrats. I'm Lisa Brady, Fox News. The latest Fox News power rankings have Republicans trailing by 11 points on a generic ballot. But each side has some tighter-than-expected races with eight battlegrounds for Senate and six toss-ups projected to determine control. This is Elon Musk's super PAC reveals where it's spending money.
8: The America PAC spending money to support Republicans in Maine, Michigan, Ohio, and Texas primarily. The largest amount went to Texas. To boost the AG, Ken Paxton in his tight Senate race against the Democrat James Tallarico. It's also spending to boost dozens of House Republican candidates in some reliably red districts as well.
7: Fox Business's Lauren Simonetti. Senate Minority Leader Chuck Schumer wants the Federal Elections Commission to investigate whether ads promoting the Trump agenda and initially funded by the federal government violated campaign laws. The president has said his super PAC MAGA Inc. will now pay for those ads, which the White House has defended as not political since the president is not on the ballot. Overcrowded classrooms and crumbling buildings sending students and others onto the streets in Paris and other French cities on a national day of action after weeks of demonstrations.
9: Tens of thousands of people taking to the streets, demonstrating and calling for equality in French schools. And during many of these protests, there have been some clashes between demonstrators and police, with officers using tear gas at some points to clear the crowd. As many as 5,000 people have been arrested, with the vast majority of them being minors. Nearly 200 have been injured, including one student who had his hand blown off this week.
7: Fox's Jeff Paul in Paris. There's a new Hollywood giant, Skydance-owned Paramount, completing its $81 billion takeover of Warner Brothers Discovery after settling lawsuits. Critics say that merger will cost jobs and consumer choice. 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
7: An Ohio man accused of killing a teenage girl enters a plea.
14: 39-year-old Tyler Thomas pleading not guilty in federal court in Columbus to charges in the disappearance and death of 17-year-old Haley Busby, who went missing in Fortville, Indiana in January. Her remains found in Wayne National Forest in Perry County, Ohio. A month later, investigators say surveillance video and cell phone tracking led them to Thomas. Prosecutors say the death penalty is on the table.
15: There is no particular timeline for that, but there will be a lot of ongoing communications and decisions forthcoming.
14: U.S. Attorney Heather Hill, Thomas's trial for now is set for December. Jeff Manasso, Fox News.
7: The president wants permanent daylight saving time, but the Senate Majority Leader says the votes aren't there.
16: President Trump put Arkansas Senator Tom Cotton on blast in a Truth Social post over the weekend, calling him a friend, but saying he's stopping the Sunshine Protection Act, which would implement permanent daylight saving time. And the president posted Cotton's personal cell phone number as well. Cotton responded that no one likes changing the clocks, but that adopting daylight saving time has been done before, then rejected as people don't want their kids going to school for much of the year in the dark. Senate Majority Leader John Thune said there is no consensus on a bill nor clear path forward on adopting permanent daylight saving time.
7: Fox's Jessica Rosenthal. Just getting word that former Dodgers general manager Fred Clair has died. He oversaw the L.A. team that won the 1988 World Series. The Dodgers releasing a statement that Fred brought many victories and legends to the franchise, and they're forever grateful. Fred Clair died on his 91st birthday yesterday after an 11-year journey with cancer that began on his lip and later returned, first in his jaw, then in his neck. A record day so far on Wall Street. Right now, the Dow is up 269 points. The S&P and the NASDAQ, both in record territory. I'm Lisa Brady, Fox News.
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0: Second hour of Play and Buck kicks off now. Trump on the campaign trail, everybody. He's not on the ballot, but he's kind of on the ballot, if you know what I mean. He is the leader of the Republican Party still, and nobody brings a crowd, gets the attention, has the oomph that our commander-in-chief does. He's got a 32-day campaign blitz going on here, Clay. Trump is in the zone, en fuego. He is going for it. November 3rd midterms, as we know, coming up just weeks away. He's got a lot of states that he carried big time. He's going to make sure he's trying to pull those numbers up nice and comfortably for those contenders. And you've got in Nebraska last night. He was in Grand Island, Nebraska. Ever been to Grand Island, Nebraska, Clay?
1: I have not been to Grand Island, Nebraska. I have been to Omaha, Nebraska, which is fantastic.
0: Yeah,
1: I haven't spent a lot of time in Nebraska.
0: I've never been to Nebraska. I got to admit this. Never been to Nebraska.
1: That does not surprise me.
0: Wow. I feel judged, right? If you guys all feel that, that little sting, you know, it's like the 2x4 just sort of caught me on the side. Yeah, I haven't been.
1: To be fair, you've been to more states since we started. You've not been to a lot of states that I think, like you had never been to Alabama. I think most people have been to Alabama at some point.
0: From New York? No, they haven't. To be honest with you. From New York City? No, they haven't.
1: But for New Yorkers, like you guys, because New York is such the center of the universe, like you don't think you have to go anywhere else. Like you're like, this is New York. Like I'm already at, why would I go anywhere else? And by the way, there's a little bit of that in LA too. And I've spent a lot of time in New York and LA, but I have lived in so-called flyover country for my entire life. So I've been to most of the flyover states, at some point in time.
0: So I would like to go to Nebraska at some point. We are on a wonderful KFAB. We're on a fantastic station.
1: One of the biggest stations in the country, which is, which is fantastic.
0: I love it.
1: I've said before, humbly, as somewhat of a marketing expert, I think they should make it KFAB because it's fabulous. I mean, it seems like a no-brainer to me, but it's KFAB. I would lean into the fact that fab is kind of a positive thing, if I were marketing that station. But they're awesome.
0: Well, there you go. Some unsolicited.
1: I got marketing advice for everybody. Advice. I can sell anything.
0: That is true. Your salesmanship skills are really second to none, I have to say. You and Trump, actually, two guys who are great at selling, which brings me back. You see what I did there?
1: Mm-hmm.
0: To selling his record for the GOP and making sure that people realize how things are really going and how excellent the Trump record on the economy specifically may be. For example, here he is talking. Let's get into this. He's talking, Clay, about prices, which, as we have been discussing here, is a very big deal in this election. This is cut one, right? Aptly put, cut one. Play it.
2: The choice in this election is very simple. You can vote for the radical left Democrat communist to loot your wealth, raise your taxes by $5 trillion, annihilate your borders, crush Nebraska farmers and ranches, mutilate your children, and give 25 million illegal aliens amnesty and the right to vote. That's what they want to do. They're letting them in so they can get amnesty and the right to vote. That's the only reason they're letting them in. Or you could defeat the Democrat communist and vote for more money in your pockets, bigger paychecks for your families, lower taxes, less crime, a roaring Nebraska farm industry, and no amnesty for illegal aliens. You must vote Republican.
0: Clay, he is on message here with it's the economy and the border and those two things. Those are the twin pillars once again of, I think, the election outcome come what may.
1: Yeah, look, again, people are fired up about cost of goods, which I get, you get, but they're getting better. And I think one of the challenges that you have is if you say things are getting better, and people don't feel like it's getting better, then you sound like you're out of touch. If you say, you know what, you're right, everything is awful, then people say, wait a minute, you're in charge. If everything's awful, it's your fault.
0: Yes.
1: And so you're kind of in a tough position from a rhetorical perspective. Now, to me, that's why you have to pivot to, I asked that question of the guy who called in. How do you think the country would be today if Kamala Harris were in office? I think that's a question that if you're not happy about everything that Trump has done, which I certainly understand, where do you think we would be? But can you imagine the last 2 years of this show if we had to come on and Kamala Harris were in office?
3: But doesn't it feel, if we're just going to be fair to this right now, fair to this discussion, doesn't it feel like it would be, you'd be much worse off with Kamala? It feels like we're playing defense. It doesn't feel like we're throwing a 30-yarder into the end zone. It feels like we're trying to stop a goal line stand, or, you know, create a goal line stand.
1: Well, which is the challenge. It's much easier to go on offense when you're not in office.
3: Yeah.
1: This is,
3: well, this
1: just
3: is people ask me. They say, what are we going to do if you know, in the post-Trump era? I'm like, are you kidding me? If you have a Democrat who wins, now maybe that doesn't happen. Maybe it's J.D. Vance or Rubio or whoever. But you have a Democrat who wins. Oh man, it's fun to be in the commentary space when you're in the opposition. Bad for the country, but easy from the commentary
1: you,
3: side of things.
1: You and I talked about this not as much on air, but off air. Trump won, thank the Lord, in November. But you and I, the day after Kamala Harris gets elected, would have been a tough show to do.
3: It would have been
1: right?
3: a tough
1: if
3: show.
1: We had come in. But arguably,
3: I think Rush's
1: show
3: best years on radio. Sorry, but just, I think Rush's best years on radio for me as a listener, the Obama years, in a lot of ways, the absolute peak, because you needed him, man. You needed him to make sense of that madness.
1: Arguably, our job matters more when Republicans are not in positions of power, because then, I mean, those Biden years were hard.
3: Yeah.
1: I mean, that was a tough 4 years, and you need a reliable opposition. But to me, the best argument, if President Trump were asking me, hey, we're going around, we're doing the rallies, I would say they started the fire. We're putting it out. Things are getting better. Do you think that their policies will make your life better? Now, here's the challenge. A lot of times when you are angry, and strip it away from politics, this is me being a psychologist, right? Psychology.
3: Oh, boy. He's a lawyer. Yeah. He's a psychologist. He's
1: got
3: a coach.
1: Everything.
3: He's an entrepreneur.
1: When you make decisions based on anger, much of the time, the decision you make often makes things worse. And think about in your own life, how many times have, and a lot of men out there are going to know this, how many times have you been angry enough in your life that you have kicked a wall or you have punched a wall? Have you ever done this? Have you ever punched a wall in your entire life? You never have done. I think.
3: Do I look like a guy who punches walls, Clay? Come on.
1: I think huge. I would bet. This is actually a fun question. I think at some point in their life, the majority of men that are listening to us right now have punched a wall. I think
3: I have
1: like
3: kicked something
1: anger.
3: Over and hurt my foot. I will say that I have done.
1: Or kicked something in anger. My point is you're angry. And then what ends up happening, you kick the wall and then you're limping around. You may break your toe. You punch a wall. This actually happens with athletes. They get so angry. Like, you know, your team is in a rough spot when you're one of your star athletes is so mad about how he's playing that he punches a wall and he breaks a bone in his hand or something. And then he's on the disabled list or the injured list, as they now call it. Anger is not a motivation most of the time that leads you to a rational thought that leads you to a better place. It's fine to be angry, but you have to move through the anger and then rationally step back and think. And I love the caller we had in the first hour. They never have a solution. If you're unhappy about the cost of goods right now, there is no solution that Democrats have that are going to make your life better. In fact, it's actually going to make cost of goods worse. Just look what they did with Joe Biden. Remember, Buck, he wanted to spend trillions of dollars more, and the only reason he did it was because Joe Manchin and Kyrsten Sinema said we can't get there. So I think he wanted to spend like 10 trillion and they spent 5, right?
3: Yeah.
1: Which was way too much. But they would have put us even worse in an inflation hole if their economic policies had been followed through. And nobody talks about it anymore, Buck. But remember, they were all saying modern monetary theory, debt doesn't matter. All of it's broken. Every economic argument they have is wrong.
3: And yet, Clay, I could sit here and we could have an array of esteemed experts sit down and walk through with everybody why minimum wage laws are actually not good policy, and minimum wage laws will kick the ass of anyone saying get rid of minimum wage laws. This is just, it's emotion. I mean, so you're making a rational argument. There's the emotional side of it. I think Trump recognizes at some level that that is what he is up against. Here he is, by the way, talking about an executive order to cut diesel, because diesel costs are the thing that are really high right now, really high. And that has to go right. All of our truckers listening, toot, toot. Well, that sounds like you're on a boat, but you know what I meant. I meant that wasn't really the right kind of.
1: Nah, it's kind of an effeminate, sound for our truckers out there.
3: Truckers, I'm sorry. We're going to go, honk, honk. There we go.
1: That's better. That's better. That's better.
3: It's not a toot, toot. You guys don't like the SS Minnow. Anyway, sorry, truckers. But you guys know diesel, this is how goods and services get anywhere. Around the country, goods certainly, get around the country, and the price of that is high. So Trump is saying, look, we're going to deal with that right now, right here. Play four.
2: Today I'm announcing another unprecedented step to bring down costs. For many years, farm vehicles, construction equipment, and other off-road vehicles have used what is known as red dye diesel. Do you know what that is? I don't know what the hell it is, but whatever it is, it's supposed to be very good. Red dye diesel, everybody, which is exactly the same as normal diesel, but is sold tax-free for off-road vehicles and big trucks. So tonight I'm going to sign a historic executive order to officially waive the off-road requirement and allow anyone to purchase tax-free red dye diesel for any reason.
3: Now I'll be honest with you, Clay. I never even heard of red dye diesel before. And it sounds like Trump hadn't either, but he's doing something.
1: Yeah. And look, this is one where we circle back around to what's going on with Ukraine and Russia. While you were talking, we were listening to that clip. I'm scrolling through looking at the latest. There evidently is a massive tanker on fire in Sochi right now that is evidently having been attacked, we presume, by Ukraine. This war now between Ukraine and Russia has largely turned into an infrastructure war via drones, where they are now attacking the refining and oil and gas capacity of each country in both directions. And that is having a substantial impact on the overall global economic situation. We talk a lot about what's going on with the Strait of Hormuz, but I think the Russia and the attacks going on with Ukraine, that now is becoming a huge driver for what the diesel costs are right now based on refinery impact. So this war, you can argue, which I think a lot of people have kind of gotten used to. I mean, look, hundreds of thousands of people have died in Ukraine and in Russia. Yeah, it's an awful, awful war. But I think a lot of Americans have kind of gotten inured to it. Like even the left wingers, I don't even see people who have Ukraine flags in their bios anymore.
3: Yeah, they got tired of it. As the war got worse and more casualties mounted, they're like, eh, something else to look at now.
1: I don't know what the flag they have in their bio is now.
3: It's Gaza. It's Gaza.
1: Oh, yeah, you're right.
3: All the Ukraine people are now Gaza people. They're now Gaza experts.
1: That's a great point. They've moved on from Ukraine to now, by the way, it was always kind of strange that they would be sympathetic with Ukraine because it's a lot of white people. So they had to find brown people who are victims. And so they've decided that Gaza is their choice. But I do think the economic impact here, Buck, is becoming quite significant for Americans now, maybe in a way that we had not noticed before, as they are now targeting these refineries and having more of a significant impact on the oil and gas. And certainly what's going on in the Strait of Hormuz impacts this as well. Want to tell you all about our friends at Sabre. 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
1: Born on America's darkest day of 9/11, the Tunnel to Towers Foundation has been helping America's heroes ever since. In this 25th anniversary year of 9/11, we honor heroes like New York City Police Department Detective Eric Kaleha. The detective was a Bensonhurst, Brooklyn native, dreamed of being a police officer, and fulfilled that dream by joining the NYPD in 1994.
3: He worked his way up to the rank of detective and answered the call after September 11th, serving at Ground Zero in the months that followed. In 2022, he was diagnosed with multiple cancers tied to his heroic service. Just 5 months later, he passed away from a 9/11-related illness. Eric is survived by his wife, Marilyn, and his two children.
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7: Hey, this is Tom. 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

0: Welcome back in, Clay and Buck. A little bit of news from France, with also my bias about to be inflicted into this story. Producer, there are riots going on in France associated with local schools. Producer Ali says that there are 700 plus police officers injured in the France riots. Is it fair or foul of me that as soon as I saw this, I thought, yeah, but they're French police officers. I don't buy that they're actually that hurt. I just think that they're total wusses. And so is that or is that not, Buck, in your opinion,
1: Clay
0: fair
1: is going
0: or foul
1: for
0: of
1: like,
0: me?
1: Like a guy named Francois is like, oh, but I hurt my pinky finger and I need 6 months of paid leave and also extra pay for all of my pain and suffering. Just
0: generally,
1: like
0: I like to be pro cop. I am not of the opinion that French cops are particularly tough or likely to have actually been that injured by these protests. Fair or foul, I'm confessing my bias up front. I do not believe these French cops, that 700 of them, have actually been significantly injured.
2: Hopefully we don't stumble upon any Legion Etrangere guys, Foreign Legion guys, who kick our asses on site after this conversation, Clay. But because that's legit.
0: Sacre bleu. Sacre bleu. I speak a little French. Je m'appelle, remember my name? Remember my French name? Everybody had to have a name
2: Pierre
0: in class back in the day. No. It was Gerard Bonaparte. Everybody had to pick a French first and last name.
2: Was that Mitt Romney's burner account for a while? Gerard Bonaparte, something like that?
0: Gerard Bonaparte was my French class name back in the day. My sister, by the way, got a French PhD. She's a fluent French speaker, Italian speaker. Like, I did not get those genes. So I have awful accents, as everyone can tell who listens on here. I can't do accents. I can't do pronunciations, any of that stuff. But Gerard Bonaparte was a great French student back in the day, Nashville Public School.
2: Apparently a fantastic thespian and military commander. Really combining.
0: That was a combo.
2: Yeah.
0: I went with Gerard because of Gerard Depardieu before everybody accused him of being an awful human.
2: Depardieu.
0: And then Napoleon Bonaparte, you know, it's a good combo.
2: He just called him Depardieu. Oof.
0: Depardieu, whatever. See, I don't do accents. Everybody needs to have the last name of Smith, in my opinion. I would be way better at it. I can pronounce that correctly every time.
2: In our home, it's all about comfort. 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
4: Angelosi, students throughout France taking to the streets in protests against the state of education.
5: Tens of thousands of people taking to the streets, demonstrating and calling for equality. During many of these protests, there have been some clashes between demonstrators and police, with officers using tear gas at some points.
4: That's Fox's Jeff Paul. President Trump pushing the Senate to pass the Sunshine Protection Act to make daylight saving time year-round.
6: President Trump put Arkansas Senator Tom Cotton on blast in a Truth Social post over the weekend, calling him a friend, but saying he's stopping the Sunshine Protection Act, which would implement permanent daylight saving time. And the president posted Cotton's personal cell phone number as well. Cotton responded that no one likes changing the clocks, but that adopting daylight saving time has been done before, then rejected, as people don't want their kids going to school for much of the year in the dark.
4: Jessica Rosenthal reporting. 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
3: stories that matter to you. 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
7: It's Tuesday, October 6th, and here are your headlines. President Trump announced at a rally yesterday that he has signed an order that lets truckers fill up with red-dyed diesel, which is normally banned on highways. The fuel is usually used on farms and construction sites. The order also delays the federal tax on that kind of fuel through the end of the year. The White House says the truckers could save more than $100 per fill-up. A man is in custody after a death threat against Georgia Senate candidate Mike Collins and his son-in-law. Anthony Bennett admitted to sending the threat on Instagram. Deputies say he was arrested near Buffalo, New York after a multi-state investigation and now faces two felony counts of terroristic threats. Investigators say the threats stem from an online story that turned out not to be true. And finally, Georgia Power says someone broke into its online customer portal and got to limited account information for about 400,000 customers. Company says it stopped the activity and has found no signs of ongoing access and is now notifying affected customers and offering free credit monitoring. It should be sunny throughout the rest of the day with a high of 79 and a low of 56. Direction 106.3 Headlines, I'm Bryce Colbert.
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0: I think the reason I look so good, they're all saying goat. You know, there are a lot of goat hats. I love that goat. I said, what about Washington and Lincoln? They say, you're better, sir. I mean, you're better. They're believers. Front row Joes. We got all the fun. They think I'm better. Right? Look. You're better than them, sir. You're better. Goat. Greatest of all time. You know what goat means? Greatest of. So, I don't know if it's true, but I'll tell you, we got to be, because there has been no president that's done more in the first 2 years than President Trump.
1: Clay, he's out there, like we said, hitting the campaign trail hard, and there he is, referring to those who have referred to him as the GOAT, the greatest of all time, G-O-A-T. And Trump doesn't shy away from the description, says the best 2 years of any president. He does give a little bit of, you know, gives some credit to Lincoln and George Washington. So he's got that going for him. But Trump is very much leaning into how things are going. Something else, Clay, that I got a couple of other things that are on the radar before we dive into all things WNBA and Sophie Cunningham in the third hour, because that has now turned into a considerable story once again. There's a lot of attention being paid to this. But the Pentagon announced a specific presidential approval to carry out an existing military death sentence by firing squad. Secretary of War Hegseth recommended and Trump approved death by U.S. Army firing squad for Nidal Malik Hassan. He was the former Army major convicted in the 2009 Fort Hood attack. Pentagon spokesman Sean Parnell posted a decision on X. Hegseth replied with one word: justice. Secretary of the Army sets the time and place, and acting Army Secretary Adam Tell takes that role. Just you remember, he killed 13 people, 12 soldiers, one civilian. This is Hassan. 12 soldiers, one civilian employee, wounded 32 others, all while shouting Allahu Akbar. Clay, under the UCMJ, I didn't know this, a court-martial death sentence cannot be carried out unless the president approves it. And that is what has happened. Let me just say, yes on this, the right decision. And also, why aren't we doing this with KSM, Khalid Sheikh Mohammed? These guys who are sitting at Gitmo forever, firing squad. What is going on here?
2: I mean, it's crazy. They still have not been convicted. They still have not gone on trial. I think a lot of people have forgotten this. The 9/11 attackers, they are sitting still down in Cuba at Gitmo. They have had nearly 20 plus years now of legal wranglings back and forth. They still have never been tried for the murder of all of those individuals on 9/11. And if you remember, this gets into a little bit of the procedural mess. There have been disputes about whether the statements that they made under interrogation were or were not admissible, torture in some ways, as characterized by the courts. They then had, Buck, if you remember, they had agreed to plea, but that was going to take the death penalty off the table, if I remember correctly. And many of the 9/11 survivors said, well, we don't want the guilty plea if it just keeps them in prison for the rest of their lives. So there still has not been a resolution for the Sheikh Mohammed, all of those individuals that helped to mastermind the 9/11 attacks.
1: Which is astonishing and really upsetting. But you're right. All of that is correct and true. Let me just some interesting background on this, Clay. This would be the first military execution, U.S., obviously, military execution since 1961. And that was when Army Private John Bennett was hanged at Leavenworth for the rape and attempted murder of an 11-year-old girl. By the way, the right sentence for the crime. You know, we used to take things gravely seriously in this country. It would also be the first military firing squad execution since 1945. That was the last time there was a military firing squad, and some of you will know the case. It's a very well-known case. Private Eddie Slovic was shot for desertion in France in January 1945. The only American soldier executed for desertion since the Civil War.
2: Wow.
1: So, it is rare for there to be a military execution in this country, And I think people have forgotten that you could be executed for desertion even, and that was a thing. You never even, that doesn't really even come up anymore in our consciousness.
2: No, I think it's the right decision. I think it makes a lot of sense. Let me circle back for a moment, Buck, to what we were talking about Alito, and I wanted to have them pull this clip because I do think the biggest stake of a midterm is the Supreme Court. And that means having control of the Senate to be able to get judicial nominations through. Alito said he thinks about retirement every term, but thinks he can still make a valuable contribution. I think Bucky was very close to stepping down at the end of this most recent Supreme Court term. Here is cut 26.
3: I thought about it, and
4: I will continue.
3: Well, it's something I think that somebody at my age has to think about every term, but I thought that I could still make a valuable contribution, which is why I became a justice and a judge in the first place. So that was basically it.
4: So you'll be kind of reconsidering this probably every year, rethinking it.
3: Yeah, I think I have to.
2: I mean, look, if you need motivation, the decisions of Supreme Court justices last way longer than a president. And so if you put somebody on this Supreme Court, if Trump does, somebody who's 45 or 50 years old, odds are they'll be there for the next 30 years. And that is a decision that is going to have way more lasting impact long term than most 4-year presidencies will. And I think it's one of the things that Trump has most gotten correct. Now, President Trump would say, hey, a lot of the people that I have put on the Supreme Court have ruled in ways that I don't always like. By the way, every president thinks that on some level. But I do think that the appointments overall in total, that he's done a very, very good job with that. And I would like for Trump to be able to get another Supreme Court appointment before his tenure as president ends. If you think that's significant, then I would say, hey, this is reason alone why you need to be motivated to get out and vote, because if Democrats take back control of the Senate, nothing is getting through the Senate for 2 years, including any potential Supreme Court justice. And it

0: stuff because her workouts were that of like an elderly woman, you know, moving 0.5 pound weights. It was bizarre, which is fine, but like, I don't know why I'm watching videos of this, but she stayed in the game too long for the Democrats' liking, as we know. And that cost them and cost them bigly, as Trump would say. So I will say this, even though at the beginning, I just wanted to give some voice, Clay, on the show to, I know what the frustration is out there and I see it and I understand, that that is, I think everyone who's paying attention to the election understands what the primary issue is. I do think we're going to win the Senate. I just want to be clear. I'm not a doomer about this at all. I think, I think, Clay's already looking at me like,
1: I'm nervous. I'm nervous about the Senate. I mean, I think you have to be just given where the battlegrounds are. They are on more offense than we are. Doesn't mean that it's all going to come to fruition for them. But look, I mean, you have to be honest. Look at where Trump is campaigning. He is mostly in red states. This is not a we're taking the battle to them. Now, New Hampshire, Michigan, Minnesota, those are all places that are Democrat seats now where I would love to think we could flip one or more of those seats. And if we do, we certainly are going to maintain the Senate. But much of the travel right now, Buck, it's Texas, it's Nebraska, it's Kansas, it's places where, frankly, we shouldn't be having to defend as Iowa as aggressively as we are.
0: That's all true. I was looking to you for all the optimism. Are you pushing this back into my court here? I was trying to be a little optimistic. I thought you'd meet me on this one, and instead you're freaking me out, buddy.
1: I have got money down that, yeah, as you know, that we are going to retain the Senate. I'm confident still that Paxton is going to win in Texas. But I do think you have to look at the sum total of where the battlegrounds are and say, if you're fighting on Democrat territory compared to if you're fighting on Republican territory, that kind of tells you where the trend lines are in general. And we have more close races that we need to win than they do to take back control of the Senate.
0: I'll tell you what I think right now on these. Should we do the predictions?
1: Well, it's 28 days out. I think that's it's a fair time.
0: I think that we win in Texas.
1: I agree.
0: And am I allowed to say what I think, by the way, without people getting mad at me that I'm voter suppressing or something? Okay.
1: Let's be clear on this. Every time we tell you what we think, nothing that we ever say on this program should change whether you go vote. So anybody out there, not only should you go vote,
0: people
1: you should take all your family members. You should take all your church, friends. You should take all your bowling party friends. Anybody that you can get out to the polls, go. And you especially listening right now, I would be disappointed if this audience doesn't have a 100% voting rate.
0: So I think we win the Senate, we lose the House. I think we win in Texas. Again, I'm just going to look at the races that are big and that matter and that are close. I think we win in Texas. I think we lose in Michigan. I think we win in Maine. I think we lose in North Carolina. I think we lose in Ohio. How am I doing here on these? I think we win in New Hampshire.
1: You got some upsets and things going in multiple different directions.
0: Yeah.
1: Like if we lose in Ohio and win in New Hampshire, I would be surprised by that. I think it tends to, now your argument on New Hampshire is actually, I think, a good one in that context where Sununu is basically just running a local New Hampshire campaign.
0: He's all about New Hampshire. I think he's been able to segment this off as it's just a New Hampshire contest, Clay. So that's why I put it a little bit separate from the national trend on this one. Ohio is worrisome right now. The governor's race and that Senate seat are worrisome right now for me. I have a lot of faith. I probably have too much faith in Susan Collins, but I've just always seen all the polls completely underestimate her strength to pull out a victory. And I know she's not a rock-ribbed Republican, but, you know, she's the best you're going to get in Maine. And she did vote for Kavanaugh. And there's some, you want her, not the Democrat. That is for sure. So, but I'm very confident still in Texas. The one that I'm feeling a little, maybe just today. And by the way, I reserve the right to change this before Election Day. The one that I feel like is really going to be disappointing is I just think that Michigan race is going to be very tough for us. I think it's going to be
1: very tough. Well, Michigan is at least an offense race. If you lose where you're trying to go into the opponent's home court, home ground, that one is more understandable to me. But the fact that Iowa, the fact that Texas, the fact that Nebraska, Kansas, that entire
0: Iowa, we're going to win in Texas, and we're going to win in Nebraska.
1: I do not worry about those. Then I think we'll win in Ohio. Trump won Ohio by 11.7 points.

0: right? If Ohio swings that much, that is incredibly dangerous for many different states. You know, the battleground states, Maine, North Carolina, New Hampshire, Michigan, states that are really close, I think is tougher. Georgia, I mean, Georgia, let me just look right here into directly into the camera for everybody watching on YouTube. Georgia, every other state in the South is rock ribbed red.
1: Yeah, I know.
0: No worries. What are y'all doing? I don't get Georgia. Georgia's on my mind and they're letting me down. 3 years ago tomorrow, Israeli citizens awoke to a nightmare. Thousands of Hamas terrorists brutally slaughtered 1,200 people, took 250 hostages before the day was done. For Israel, that's a big percentage of the population, akin to something like 40,000 U.S. residents losing their lives and around 10,000 more people being taken hostage. Events like this in Israel will never be forgotten. Here in America, the goal is the same, to never forget. That's why thousands of churches here are joining the Flags of Fellowship movement started by the International Fellowship of Christians and Jews. That's the IFCJ. They're planting Israeli flags across our nation, thousands of them, as part of a powerful movement honoring the lives of those lost that day. Each flag stands against hatred, and each flag declares to the world Israel is not alone. Join believers across America in a powerful act of remembrance and solidarity with Israel. Learn how you or your church can make a difference at this special website, joinfof.org. That's the word join and the letters FOF.org.
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5: So we wake up over the weekend, get out a newspaper, start scanning the internet. What do we see? Well, there's a mass shooting, Vienna, Georgia. Okay, I know it's Vienna, but in Georgia we have Houston County instead of Houston, Cairo instead of Cairo, so we'll go with the local pronunciation of Vienna. So I see this story, and I'm wondering, I wonder who the people involved in this were. Then I read the story, and soon it is clear, was named Jaquan or Javian or something like that. Telltale name. Oh my God, we can't give our kid a white slave name. I truly believe that gun ownership is an absolute prerequisite for entry into the young black male community across this country. Used to be in the urban areas. Now even Vienna. You can get some fame as a young black male through athletic prowess. That's good. Academic excellence means nothing. Exemplary behavior means nothing. You have to have a gun. No gun, no street cred or credibility. No gun, no respect. And besides, I have to have a gun because I know that bro over there has a gun. And if we get into some sort of a beef, I have to be able to defend myself. And me, Neil Bortz, super mighty whitey guy, been bringing this up makes me a racist. A block party, 1:30 in the morning, rural community, a shooting, dozens injured, two killed. What the hell were you doing in that area anyway? Are you nuts? One good thing, more and more, black leaders in the community are starting to speak up about this culture of violence. Neil Bortz, Extra 106.3.
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0: Welcome back in, Clay and Buck. We're rolling through the program. And Senator Rick Scott of Florida is going to join us top of the next hour. And we're discussing 28 days until the midterms. And I'm telling you, the moment the midterms occur, a couple of days of discussion will happen about the midterms. And then we will be on to the 2028 election cycle. And you may think I'm crazy, but I am just telling you, people are ready to turn the page very quickly on what's going to happen in the midterms. And so it's going to be a few day storyline, and then we're going to be on to 2028. I will say again, I'm just going to keep hammering this. The Senate side matters a great deal. And having control of the Senate and being able to get all the judges seated and confirmed is probably the biggest power that is going to exist for the final 2 years of the Trump administration. But I don't have a lot of faith that Congress is going to do much of anything for 2 years. Buck, do you have any faith that any major outcome
7: No.
0: of a significant degree is going to happen in Congress?
7: No, we're going to have the most useless impeachment of Donald Trump since impeachment 2.0, which is what Democrats will do when they get the majority in the House, which everyone pretty much expects will happen. And then the political story pretty much right away. I mean, there'll be a little bit of after action in November and December turns into holidays. Starting in 2027, Clay, it's election 28. Right. That's, we said this to you. This isn't a two-term presidency where it's, okay, we know who the presidential contender from one side is going to be. We're going to go right from midterm into the thick of presidential contest and primaries. And that will be very interesting on both sides, quite honestly. You're going to have open primaries on both sides.
0: Historically, let me also tell you this. The Trump era, nobody's going to even remember what happens in the midterms. Yes. I'm talking about 20 years from now. And I think in the back of his mind, Trump gets it. He's going to go and he's going to campaign because he knows the significance of having control of Congress. But I think deep down, Trump knows that winning in 2024 made him a seismic historical figure, not just in the United States, but on the global stage. The greatest comeback in the history, maybe, of all leaders in the history of the world. I mean, it's one of the greatest comebacks ever, certainly in Democratic republics. And I think whatever happens in the midterm will be a blip, and then we will be on to the next. All right, when we come back, this is a crazy story. We got a couple of them. But I want to talk about the Sophie Cunningham story and what exactly is being done to her. We'll talk about it next.
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12: A drumbeat from the president, Elisa Brady, Fox News, as he tries to rally Republican support 4 weeks to the midterm elections.
13: Tonight, he goes to a Baltimore shipyard to talk about maritime dominance and manufacturing jobs. Now, the president is increasingly framing this choice in November for voters as one between common sense and socialism. Later on this week, he'll head to San Antonio to campaign for Ken Paxton for Senate there.
12: Fox's Jackie Heinrich at the White House. Paxton facing Democrat James Tallarico in one of six Senate races listed as toss-ups, along with Alaska, Iowa, Maine, Michigan, and Ohio in the new Fox News power rankings. Cornell University trustees just announcing that Sally Yates, a former deputy attorney general under President Obama, will lead a review into the school's handling of 2024 rape allegations. There have been demonstrations and vandalism on campus after new revelations in the accuser's recently filed civil lawsuit, prompting the reopening of a criminal probe. A Texas mom is accused of stabbing her husband and her two young children in their home earlier today.
14: Child, female, 3 years of age, suffered stab wounds to the chest. And an infant male, 10 months old, suffered a stab wound to the chest.
12: Northlake, Texas Police Chief Robert Crawford says the husband has head injuries and that police have been called to the home several times this year, mostly for welfare concerns. The mom, 37-year-old Holly Flores, is facing several preliminary charges, including attempted capital murder. Thousands of arrests and hundreds of injuries reported in France as police clash with protesters in Paris and other parts of the country.
15: High schoolers began protesting last month, angry at overcrowded classrooms, run-down buildings, and a lack of teachers. The French government says it's taking action to address their concerns, but organizers argue nothing concrete has been put forward.
12: Fox's Jonathan Savage. Left-wing groups deny allegations of provoking and manipulating students. 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
12: Police in Kentucky opened fire on a teenager accused of raising a gun to his mother.
19: A mother's call for help led police in Louisville Monday to a home on the city's south side where a 15-year-old boy was armed with a rifle.
20: The subject fired the weapon toward the woman and the officer, forcing them to take cover. The officer was able to get the victim to safety, then ordered the subject to drop the weapon.
19: LMPD Deputy Chief Ryan Bates says the boy refused, that he shot again, that officers returned fire, hitting the teen several times. He's being treated at a hospital. No one else was hurt. The department's public integrity unit is investigating.
12: Fox's Jeff Manasso. Crime in the nation's biggest city hits new lows in the latest police statistics.
21: NYPD Commissioner Jessica Tisch said to this point in 2026,
22: crime is down nearly 7% citywide, with declines in all five boroughs.
21: She said this year 100 fewer people were shot in the city than last year, and shootings were down 12%. Why is this happening? Commissioner Tisch said much of the credit goes to cops confiscating illegal firearms.
22: So far this year, NYPD officers have taken more than 4,000 guns off of the streets of New York City.
21: Murders and robberies dropped 20 and 12% respectively. Crime upticks were in felony assaults, including domestic violence and rape, and a slight increase in major crimes in the subways. In New York City, Gernal Scott, Fox News.
12: Just getting word of a California couple arrested on child abuse charges after an investigation into a surrogacy scheme involving at least 21 children. The L.A. County Sheriff's Department says Sylvia Zhang and her husband, Gujian Xuan, are expected to face charges of conspiracy to commit child abuse. 15 children, ranging in age from 2 months to 13 years, were removed from their opulent home in Arcadia and other locations last year following abuse allegations. On Wall Street, a rally, the Dow up 258. Elisa Brady, Fox News.
23: Hey, this is Tom, the Honest Car Guy. I'm here with Mr. Dillon, and I want to let him talk to you a little bit about the Honest Car Guy, and I'm going to let him tell his story.
24: Thanks, Tom. So I heard your ads a while back, and as a longtime entrepreneur, I first was just fascinated by the idea of how you guys were looking to disrupt the car industry. 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

0: Welcome back in. Hour number three, Clay and Buck. We are rolling through the Tuesday edition of the program. We thank all of you out there who are hanging with us. Encourage you, as always, go subscribe on the podcast. And also go subscribe on the YouTube page where you can watch us live every single day for 3 hours. Around 150,000 of you have signed up for the Clay and Buck podcast page on video on YouTube. We are everywhere on social media. We thank you for following us everywhere. Couple of things off the top here, Buck, as we come into the third hour. The S&P 500, that is the collection of the 500 largest companies in the United States, has set a new all-time high today. That matters for those of you out there that have 401ks, which is a huge percentage of this audience. For those of you that are investing for your long-term financial security, and not that I'm the kind of person who likes to toot the horn of this show, not really the kind of person who wants to self-promote, just not me. But I will say, if you recall, back in April of 2025, it was not very long ago, Buck, the S&P 500 in the early days of Trump 2.0, it dropped all the way to 4,900-ish on the S&P 500. The S&P 500 is now up nearly 3,000 points since April of 2025. We don't get everything right on this program, but if you went back and listened to us in April of 2025, when everybody was losing their minds and all the experts were telling you that the American economy was going to enter a recession and that everything was going to fall apart, we said it felt like a really good buying opportunity. And if you make long-term decisions in the market and don't overreact, you will do better. Up 3,000 points, the S&P 500 is, just since April of last year. Again, the markets are near record highs. What are they telling you? The stock market looks 6 months, a year into advance. The overall economic conditions are good and getting better almost every day. Now, as we have talked about in this program, sometimes that does not translate yet. You may not feel it in your own personal life, but the trend lines are very good, and I am telling you, that come next year, you are going to start to see a lot of it and people are going to catch up with where the markets are today. That is my prediction. And certainly if you listened to us back in April of last year and just held on to your stocks when a lot of people were selling, or if you were smart enough, if you had money to put into the stock market, you've had one of the best 18 months runs, a little bit, but 17 months, whatever the math is, from April of last year to now that has ever existed in the modern stock market. Congratulations, new record highs. Okay, Buck, a couple of other things. You make fun of how much I care about this. I was reading all about it all morning.
1: Paramount? Oh yeah, baby, Paramount time.
0: Paramount and Warner Brothers have now merged into a brand new company called Skydance. And I think that this is good. Yesterday we had Rob Riggle on, and we were talking about the new movie he's got coming out about Jimmy Stewart. And I think that you are going to see increasingly more and more of the positive angles associated with, Hollywood getting more rational, as there are more and more rational, middle of the road, sane owners. I don't know David Ellison personally, never met him, not to my knowledge, never had any interaction with him. But I have to tell you that he seems to be a far better owner of CNN than the Warner Brothers executives who had been running it. And I think you can look at CBS and say CBS News, while still flawed, is much saner under Barry Weiss than it was before. And so I think that is going to continue, and there are going to be significant consequences in a positive direction for media. And Buck, I'll come back to this because I know you have made this argument. I think you're 100% right. I think we've made this argument on the program. It is still underrated how much Elon Musk buying Twitter almost overnight changed the media ecosystem in this country for the better. Twitter is imperfect. X is imperfect. All media outlets run by individuals, no matter who they are imperfect. But my goodness, it is so much better now than it was when every time there was a crazy left-wing argument that they wanted to make trend, they would use it, use Twitter to help make it a reality. I don't think it's coincidental that basically BLM stopped existing when you had body cameras that everybody could see for all the shootings, but also when they stopped trending every time somebody got shot on Twitter and trying to turn it into something to divide and tear everybody down associated with it. So I do think that the continued fallout is significant of the decision that Elon Musk made.
2: I agree with all that. Are you going to talk about the lovely Sophie Cunningham now and the WNBA? I'm just trying to tee you up
0: and
2: for
0: some of
2: you
0: are
2: going to
0: say there's no way that anybody cares about this. And then I'm going to tell you right now, the clip of the conversation that we are about to have will go mega viral on social media and everyone will watch it. And at some point, your kids and grandkids are going to start coming up to you because as our clips get more and more YouTube play, and they're going to say, wait, is that the Clay Travis and Buck Sexton that you listen to? Yes, because we are now resonating and echoing throughout the kid echo chamber of YouTube and young person echo chamber of YouTube. And let me play this for you. So Sophie Cunningham, for those of you who do not know, because I don't think we talked about it a great deal, one of the star players, of the WNBA is a woman named, Asia Wilson, I believe is her name. And she plays for the Las Vegas Aces. And she got mad because a player, a fan in the Indiana Fever crowd pointed at her and said, the foul is on you. You saw this video, right, Buck? And then
2: yes.
0: She ran into the crowd, stood over the guy, and wagged her finger and berated him for having the gall to be rooting for the other team and to point at her when she committed a foul and say, hey, you screwed up, as fans throughout history have done.
2: It's kind of a Ron Artest moment, if you will, going a little
0: above
2: and beyond.
0: There's a good callback. Malice at the Palace, for those of you in the Detroit area. Ron Artest got a beer thrown at him when he was laying on the scorer's table. And then the Malice at the Palace happened, big brawl in Detroit. Okay, so I was with Ron Artest and the Hard Rock team, by the way, recently.
2: Really?
0: Met a world peace. I was with him at the Big Hard Rock event down, I'll talk about Hard Rock.
2: To be fair, getting a beer thrown at you far more inflammatory, it's actually assault, than someone pointing a finger at you and saying, I think you committed the foul as a fan.
0: Which,
2: I'm pretty sure
0: by
2: that's...
0: the way, you did.
2: Right.
0: So, accurately calling you out for having committed a foul. So Asia, runs into the crowd and Sophie Cunningham, has a reaction where she points out, look, if your goal is to have a lot of fans, sometimes fans are going to say nasty things to you. But, you know, Buck, this may shock some people. But people occasionally say pretty mean things about me and you on social media.
2: I know.
0: It's not all puppies and rainbows out there.
2: Sometimes
0: here
2: they
0: is,
2: say so, we're not handsome and not smart. And I just say that's so mean and hurtful.
0: Here is Sophie Cunningham, who is both handsome and smart, talking about how to fix the WNBA and the fact that a lot of her fellow players have to get over the fact that sometimes people might not like you when you're on the road. Listen.
3: If you're asking for all these fans to come and you have new fans who are real sports fans and they come and do something that a sports fan would probably do if you're on the opposing team, like, and then we're going to go for them for just pointing, saying that you fouled, like, grow up. I've heard the worst of the worst. It's part of it. It's part of it. Like, who cares? Who cares? Like, you should be grateful to be on this platform. You should be grateful to be playing basketball for a living and inspiring the next generation. Like, if you really want sports fans, then you're going to get sports fans. And that includes pointing. That includes getting yelled at, probably be getting called names. With all the praise and all the great things that come with it, you also got to look at the negative side.
0: Okay, Buck. She should be the WNBA commissioner. I think all of you out there listening to that say, that sounds eminently reasonable. Here's the headline from the New York Times right now. If the Indiana Fever ever want to go back to being a basketball team, Sophie Cunningham has to go. Quote, Cunningham is too combustible, her takes too turbulent to be paired with Caitlin Clark. You just heard that crazy, controversial, combustible take of sometimes you have to deal with people saying mean things to you in the crowd and you should just take it. Also, really what's coming up here, Buck, is what's considered to be too combustible and too turbulent is the fact that she said men shouldn't be able to compete in women's sports. So they're saying now she has to be kicked off of the team because of her perspective.
2: It's interesting. I remember when the New York Times thought that Colin Kaepernick should be able to make a mockery of the United States while in the uniform of a professional football franchise, and that was free speech and great and fantastic. But Sophie Cunningham should be kicked off her team. I just want to make sure I have this right.
0: Yes.
2: Colin Kaepernick, great hero for free speech, wearing cops or pig socks and saying all the, you know, saying correct that the combine is slavery and all this other stuff. That's fine. That's great for football, according to the left, the New York Times and all the rest. Sophie Cunningham saying sometimes fans are going to get loud. Got to get her off that team. No free speech allowed. I'm glad we've established that. Also, how much of the resentment for her is, let's just be honest, the fact that she's pretty? And I really asked that question in earnest. I think that this is, I think if she were, is dowdy looking a good way to put it? Frumpy? I think if she were frumpy.
0: I like both of those. Very thank old you man ways to describe women, but that's dowdy right and frumpy.
2: Yeah.
0: If she were less, I don't think buxom is the right word.
2: No,
0: if she
2: no,
0: were
2: no
0: less svelte.
2: Yeah. Buxom is exciting. Dowdy is not.
0: No, but good. I'm saying, but Sophie Cunningham's body, So Sydney Sweeney, old man, you could say she is buxom, right?
2: Yeah, well, for
0: I think
2: sure
0: Sydney Sweeney would be svelte, athletic. Like, I'm trying to think of the old man
2: she
0: way
2: is
0: to describe her.
2: Svelte and buxom, which a lot of guys like.
0: That's a good combo.
2: And, you know, some guys are into that. And so, as in
0: svelte and buxom,
2: guys,
0: by the way, great name for a men's or a new lingerie company, right? Just go with total old school names in a new school look. It's not a bad, not a bad brand.
2: Yeah, the ladies could all dress like, they're entertaining people at an old Western saloon, you know, so they're playing at the piano. We could really make a thing of this, you know?
0: Oh, that's not bad.
2: Yeah. So here's what I have for you though. I think that there really is a big part of this that she is just, she has become a totem, I think, or a symbol of resentment because there's a lot of the women in the WNBA in general do not get a whole lot of endorsements. They don't get a whole lot of eyeballs and they don't get a whole lot of endorsement money. And part of this is that individual athletes, their appearance is taken in, it's just reality. Their appearance is a part of the package.
0: Yeah.
2: And I think there's a tremendous, you know, there's a reason and there's some extreme examples of this. Like when Anna Kournikova was making more money as the number, you know, 70 tennis player in the world than I think the number one tennis player when you added in endorsements. But it is true across the board. Jude Bellingham, for example, who played on the English national soccer team, is just considered like an international heartthrob. Guess what? He's also very, very good at soccer or football.
0: By the way, not the first. David Beckham kind of made a lot of money off being incredibly good looking.
2: This is just the marketplace. This is just the market. People can complain about this. I should be judged. No, you're in entertainment, actually. Sports is inherently, I'm not going to get into this with Clay, sports is inherently not really worth anything other than the fact that it is good for the people doing it physically and, you know, they can grow from it. And for the external people, it's entertainment, okay? It doesn't really matter beyond that. The market gets to speak with how many people want to watch this and how many people care about this. But, you know, they're not curing cancer by throwing the football down the field. We all know that. Ergo, these women in the WNBA, I think, have a tremendous amount of resentment about the fact that they are not cultural icons. They think that they're, you know, the top of their sport and there should be more celebration of them. And then they see Sophie Cunningham, who gets an outsized, I don't know how good she is at basketball, to be honest with you. I don't know. Is she considered pretty good? She gets an outsized amount of attention because she is pretty. And I think that then is why she is a target. She also says just rational things that are considered right wing. She's not right wing, I think, but she says rational things. But because she's pretty and says rational things, she is a target for them of all the resentment that's built up within the WNBA.
0: Yes, that's all accurate. And the fact that she should be fired for saying men shouldn't be able to play on women's basketball teams or any sports in general is actually indicative, I think, of the disconnect. I've seen this happen so many times. It's important for you guys to recognize it too. Labeling someone as too controversial to believe something is not just about trying to extract a consequence for that individual. It's about trying to keep others from saying anything similar. It is a 80% of Americans don't think that men should be able to compete in women's sports. The controversial opinion is that they should. But note how they create the idea that her opinion, which the vast majority of the American public agrees with, is the unacceptable one and what they're trying to do here. 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
11: Atlanta Mayor Keisha Lance Bottoms is asking her entire cabinet to resign,
12: including the police chief. Aggravated assaults up 20% and murders up 52%.
13: And Bottoms knew exactly how Atlanta got there.
14: We made many decisions that have gotten us to this point. I eliminated cash bail bonds. We've cut our corrections budget by 60%. This is not a plan that I just pulled out of the sky.
12: Atlanta's police department is hundreds of officers short.
15: Crime is out of control. They've never seen Atlanta like this.
13: And those who called Atlanta home left to live with the consequences.
16: Keisha Lance Bottoms, she abused taxpayers.
17: Her priorities were definitely not safety. Her priorities were herself.
18: Things were out of control.
17: It wasn't just the weekend of the riots. It was every day.
19: It seemed like every other week somebody's car was broken into.
16: There was no accountability.
18: She was responding as if it was okay.
16: She was a complete disaster.
20: Paid for by Jackson for Governor, Inc.

0: We have a very quick turnaround here, Clay. So I'll just say we got Senator Rick Scott of my home state of Florida joining us here in just a few minutes. And we're going to talk about, of course, the elections, but also, Clay, the Save Sports Act.
1: Protect right? College Sports Act. Very close. There was a Save Sports Act as well. But yes, what's going to happen in Florida? And for those of you out there that are Florida State fans and Miami fans, there is a little bit of drama that I think Senator Rick Scott is going to reference about what conference they may want to play in going forward. And you're either going to hear that and your ears are going to perk up and you're going to say, oh, this is something really interesting. By the way, it also involves North Carolina and Clemson. Or you're going to hear that and you're going to say, I have zero knowledge whatsoever of which Clay is discussing, in which case I do think you may find this intriguing when we come back.
0: I am on the edge of my seat when it comes to college football conferences. You had me at hello. All right.
1: Great line.
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4: I'm John Saucier. New York City officials announcing today that major crime is down more than 6% across the city compared to last year. New York City Mayor Zoran Mamdani.
5: As we close out the third quarter, we do so with the fewest murders ever recorded in the first 9 months of the year. Year to date, murders are down nearly 20%.
4: Police Commissioner Jessica Tisch credited the drop in crime to the hard work of police officers. Officials note, however, they are still seeing a rise in hate crimes in the city. A woman in North Lake, Texas, in custody after allegedly stabbing her husband and two young children at their home this morning. North Lake Police Chief Robert Crawford tells us about the injuries sustained by those children.
6: Child, female, 3 years of age, suffered stab wounds to the chest. And an infant male, 10 months old, suffered a stab wound to the chest.
4: The suspect is 37-year-old Holly Flores, has been released from the hospital after being treated for minor injuries. And now she is booked into the Denton County Jail. America's listening to Fox News.
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1: Welcome back in, Clay and Buck, joined now by Florida Senator Rick Scott. We're going to get into a bunch of topics with him, but given the fact that it is 28 days until the midterm, Senator, I'm sure you are seeing all sorts of data out there. Let's start with what you are seeing in Florida. Buck is a Floridian. I spend a decent amount of time in Florida. We are both behind Byron Donalds and Ashley Moody. Are you comfortable in both of their races with what you are seeing? What should our audience know? And given that you now have a new map for the congressional races as well, how are those looking? Take us into the Sunshine State. Give us your view as we sit 28 days out.
12: Well, let's look at what's changed in the last 16 years. When I ran for governor back in 2010, having run for office before, there were 568,000 more registered Democrats and Republicans. And now we have 1.5 million more registered Republicans. And so we're going to have big wins. Now, can we win everything? I hope so. But Byron Donalds is running a great race. He's a great candidate. He's raised the money. So he's going to win. Ashley Moody is in the exact same similar position. Now we have some new congressional districts that we have a shot at winning. And so if our candidates, get their message out and have their money, I think we have a chance to pick up additional Republican seats in Florida. But it's going to be a fight because some of them are running against incumbents, Democrat incumbents, and Democrat incumbents, all incumbents, Republican or Democrat, are actually hard to beat. But I think we're going to pick up some additional Republican seats and hopefully help us keep a majority in the House.
0: Thank you, Senator, for being here with us. Clay asked you the election question, which means I get to ask you, but this is fun because I get to play the role of student, Clay. I don't know what is going on here. And in a sense, it transitions well. Can you explain to somebody who doesn't know much about this what the, and Clay, the proper name is the Save College Sports Act?
1: Protect College Sports Act. Yeah. You voted against it, Senator. Why did you vote against it?
12: Well, first off, we know that college sports is chaos, right? And we know that we've got to fix some things. We need to deal with eligibility. We need to deal with transfers. We need to deal with athletics pay, how much schools can allocate. There's some good things that we ought to be dealing with. And there are a lot of those things in this bill. But here's what I don't appreciate in the bill. All right, I am a fiscal conservative. Inflation is way too high. The cost of living is way too high. We have $40.2 trillion of the debt. Why in a college sports bill are we giving schools about $200 million? I don't get it. Nobody can explain why, but we're doing that. That's number one. Why in this bill are we so prescriptive about when you can hire a coach? Why is that the purview of Congress? And by the way, once this passes, we're not going to get it fixed. And then the most important thing to me is if a school wants to change conferences, why do they have to become independent for a certain period of time? You take FSU or University of Miami, if they want to change conference or anybody, right? It's devastating to their program if they have to become independent. The only school that can do well as independent, as we know, is Notre Dame. And so it forces these schools to be stuck in the exact same conference. We should let these conferences change as they want to change. Congress shouldn't be the one deciding that. So I'm optimistic. I'm talking to my House colleagues. I'm talking to the leadership in the House. I think these things are going to get fixed in the House. When they pass the bill, it'll be a bill I can support in the Senate.
1: Okay, this is interesting because there are four schools. You referenced, obviously, you represent the state of Florida, Florida State, and Miami. And this is where I used to love and obsess over this, the conference realignment. Clemson and North Carolina are also, that's one South Carolina school and a North Carolina school, objecting to the idea that you might have to go independent before you would join a new conference. Do you think personally, Senator, that FSU or Miami, I want to ask you about Clemson and UNC because they're not technically your constituent universities. Do you think that FSU and or Miami would be better off in the Big Ten or the SEC than they are in the ACC? Because that's really, for people out there who are not paying attention, that's really the question at essence here, right? The idea that FSU and Miami might have a better path, a more successful athletic future in either the Big Ten or the SEC. Do you think that? Do you wish that they were able to join one of those conferences?
12: I don't know, but I don't think Congress should be deciding that. I think the schools ought to be deciding that. There's no purview that we should be deciding where people, what conference they should pick. These schools are smart. And if and by the way, they can figure this out. They don't need Congress to figure this out. I mean, think about it. I mean, we are sitting here. We don't pass an election bill. We don't pass a budget, but we know exactly what conferences people need to be in. So I don't know where FSU should be. I mean, I hope they win. Like, I hope every Florida team wins the national championship. But what I do know is, why am I going to decide what conference they should be in?
1: Now, this is going to the House. You suggested, I don't know if you talked with Speaker Mike Johnson, who you've had conversations with, but if it goes to the House, there is the possibility that this particular provision could be amended, and if it were, you might be more likely than to support it when it comes back through.
12: Absolutely. We all know there's chaos in college sports, so we all know that we ought to fix these things, right? But some of these things, why are we spending the money? Why does a college sports bill spend $200 million? It makes no sense to me. Why are we deciding about when you can hire a coach? That's not the chaos in college sports right now. The chaos in college sports is eligibility, transfers, and athletic pay, things like that. That's what we ought to be dealing with. So I actually think it's going to get fixed. It'll be a bill that I can support.
1: Okay. I appreciate all this. I'm fascinated by it. Let's go back into, I asked you about Florida. You are plugged in nationwide right now with what's going on in the Senate. Buck and I are extremely focused on this. We're 28 days out. Where do you see the map? Where are you optimistic? Where are the opportunities for Republicans? What do you see? You get all the latest data. You guys get regularly updated. 53-47 advantage right now. Where are we 28 days out?
12: Well, just remember, historically, the polls in all my races have been off by 7 points. Always in the wrong way, right? So first off, you can't trust the polls. The polls are all, it's all gamed. But here's where I think we have some pickup opportunities. And then here's the races that are harder. I think we'll win, but they're harder. We have a pickup opportunity in New Hampshire. We for sure have a pickup opportunity in Michigan. I think the harder ones to defend, Dan Sullivan, All right. John Hughes in Alaska, Dan Sullivan in Alaska, and John Houston in Ohio, Susan Collins, but Susan always wins. I mean, she represents Maine. I think it's always hard to beat a sitting governor. So North Carolina is a little bit harder, but Whatley's a hardworking candidate. I think he has every reason to believe, he can pull this off. I mean, the issue you have is we've got to keep the resources in. And we've got to make it clear of what the difference are. The Democrats have actually all become socialists. That means it sounds good. Free sounds really good, but it's nothing's free except they're going to take away your freedom and all your rights. We got to explain, what are we going to do? How are we going to balance a budget, get inflation under control, get the cost of living down, get out of your life, reduce regulation, and help you get a better paying job? That's what we ought to be talking about every day. I think if we do, I think we'll have the House and the Senate, and of course we'll have the White House for at least the next 2 years. And I think if Trump continues the path he's going down, I think we'll win in 28.
1: Are you optimistic on that sort of run? Texas, Iowa, Nebraska, Kansas?

0: team. It's hard. You got to work your butt off to win. But I think we'll keep a majority, and actually we could increase it if we have some luck.
1: Good stuff as always. Senator Rick Scott with us here, sir. Appreciate you. Let us know how we can help out in the next 28 days.
0: All right. Have a great day. Bye-bye.
1: For sure. 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
5: Here are your sports headlines for Tuesday, October 6th. Game 3 from Truist Park tonight as the Atlanta Braves host the L.A. Dodgers, series tied at a game apiece. It'll be Chris Sale on the mound. That'll be his second playoff start of this run. He'll be opposed by Yoshi Yamamoto. First pitch is set for 6 o'clock. 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That after a 4-3 win. The Rays, they're up 2-0 on the Yankees. They beat them 5-2. From the NFL, the Atlanta Falcons, they're now 2-2 on the season and tied atop the NFC South Division after a 45-24 win over the Saints in New Orleans. Falcons back, Bijan Robinson with another monster game in primetime. He runs for 145 yards and 2 scores. With your sports headlines, I'm Carlos Medina.
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0: Welcome back in. You just heard us talking with Senator Rick Scott. He happens to be in the state of Florida, where you get the Hard Rock Bet app, which is the only legal sports betting app in the entire state of Florida. Buck's got it. I've got it because I'm in Tennessee where they are legal. Last night we won on the Monday Night Football win. We've been stacking together some pretty good wins here. 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We got a ton of talkbacks, Buck. Yeah.
1: What is the anti-Kramer fund where they do all the opposite of Jim Cramer, the TV finance pundit? Is it called the anti-Kramer fund? You could do like an anti-Clay bet where you just take the opposite side of all of his bets and see how that works out for you.
0: I'm paying a lot of people at Sport and State, my new media company, and one of the shows that we have, they have an entire index, which is basically taking the opposite of my picks. And thankfully, of the last few weeks, they have been losing money. But if I'm wrong, then they make money. And so, yeah, the inverse Kramer, I think it is called, where they basically say Jim Cramer is wrong about everything on CNBC. And if you just trade the opposite of his advice, there have been a great deal.
1: Can we do
0: successes.
1: This? Cause this was a bit of a, this was a bit of a shock yesterday during the show. We'll go to this point made by unidentified podcast listener from Texas, Canyon Lake, Texas. This is E. Hit that E talk back.
2: Rob Riggle mentioned True Romance. That is indeed my favorite movie of all time as well. Written by Quentin Tarantino, not directed by Quentin, but written by Quentin Tarantino. First 10 minutes is all romance. The next remaining of the movie is all action and shooting. It's an amazing movie. Check it out. Amazing
1: that
2: cast,
1: is,
2: too.
1: I'm going to say something, unidentified podcast listener. I think you and Rob Riggle might be the only people on planet Earth for whom True Romance is their all-time favorite movie. Number one all-time favorite movie.
0: That was an off-the-reservation pick by Rob Riggle. Was really good yesterday. A lot of you enjoyed that conversation. And I'm actually intrigued to see that new Jimmy Stewart movie that he made. And I will tell you this, Buck. We have got a big audience in L.A. I am blown away now by the number of people I meet who say, hey, I'm a registered Democrat because I do movies. I'm an actor. I'm an actress. I'm a producer. I love you and Buck, and I listen every day.
1: Oh, wow.
0: Every time I am out now, it feels like in the L.A. area, somebody else comes up, and it's like they feel compelled to whisper it. They kind of come up, and they're like, hey, I agree with everything you guys say, but I got to get movies made. So I think what you're going to start to see is more and more of those actors and actresses, and I'm not giving their politics away, but I think there's just an understanding that this audience is huge and more of them want to come on and promote their movies when they think they are movies and shows that are being made that you guys will be responsive to. So I think that's going to be something cool to pay attention to. And some of you may roll your eyes at it, but I do think it's a sign of a culture of common sense starting to take over in Hollywood. And I think the Paramount Warner Brothers merger is a big part of that too. And we mentioned this a little bit, Buck, but the guy getting canceled for tweets that he sent when he was 15 years old, he now has retained a lawyer. They are threatening to sue the Portland Trailblazers. I think the Trailblazers have been surprised by how much pushback there now is on this idea that you're going to get canceled if you shared a tweet or wrote something when you were 15 years old. I think that we're starting to win some of these culture battles, and I am cautiously optimistic based on that.
1: I could see a normal person being on that, or a normal people being on that jury, and saying, I think the Portland Trailblazers should write that guy a seven-figure check. I obviously would say yes. I'm totally
0: now,
1: on board for that.
0: It's Portland. I think that's the challenge he gets
1: into. It is
0: into.
1: A challenge.
0: But
1: well,
0: for much of the nation, for much of the nation, I think you're exactly right. I don't think it's coincidental. Remember Gina Carano from The Mandalorian that they fired for being too critical of social media commentary or whatever else? Disney cut her a huge check because she was going to go to trial. And I do think that this whole era we live in of, oh my goodness, 30 years ago on social media or, you know, it's like grow up. And the idea that we're going to investigate a 15-year-old social media post, I think the guys and gals who make that decision editorially, I think they should lose their jobs. Because what do you do? Like, it's such a weird thing to do to say, oh, this guy just got, or gal, just got a great job. Now let's go try to check and see everything that they've ever posted in history and take away that job. I think it just strikes so many Americans out there as being wrong. And producer Ali is saying, yeah, we're getting pitched movies all the time now. Because guess what? This audience likes to watch movies. People like to laugh. People like to be entertained. I think we're going to get more and more of that going forward.
1: I agree. Van in Minnesota, G on the talkbacks. Hit it.
3: Clay Huckabuck, this is Van in Wisconsin. People need to back off. The economy's not great, but it's a whole lot better than it would be had we gone the other way during the last presidential election. Things happen. It's a whole lot better than our grandchildren being nuked or having to bow down to Iran because they're threatening to nuke people.
1: Van has got like that Sean Elliott, Sam Elliott rather, sorry, Sam Elliott gravitas there, you know what I mean? I like his sort of gravelly Americana, you know? Van, you could do voiceover work, buddy. That was good.
0: Yes, things are way better. We have record high stock market prices. Overall, the economy is picking up steam significantly. And I hope you guys didn't sell back in April 2025 when everybody tried to get you to do that. And we will be back tomorrow. And hopefully we will have even more optimism afoot. Thank you for spending your time with us. And we will talk with you same bat time, same bat channel tomorrow. Thanks.
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18: A debate over ads, not over yet for the president. I'm Lisa Brady, Fox News. Even though President Trump says his super PAC, MAGA Inc., will now pay for campaign-style ads highlighting accomplishments, the top Senate Democrat is still reporting him.
19: The ads were initially paid for by the federal government, and the White House defended the expense, calling the messages public service announcements and not political, since President Trump is not on the ballot. But Senate Democratic Leader Chuck Schumer says he is still calling on the Federal Elections Commission to investigate whether those ads violated federal campaign laws.
18: Fox's Jared Halpern at the White House. President Trump heading to Maryland to focus on manufacturing jobs and maritime dominance at a Baltimore shipyard as he continues a month of rallies across the country ahead of the midterms, a day after facing criticism in California for comments about Iran during a rally in Nebraska.
20: The president has repeatedly justified his actions taking out the regime's nuclear ability.
21: They can take out a city. Let him take out Los Angeles. Let him take out San Diego.
20: LA Mayor Karen Bass posting, the president of the United States suggested that a foreign government attack Los Angeles. His statements against our city are dangerous and could potentially compromise our safety. The role of a president is to protect the country, not to actively threaten it and encourage attacks on American lives. The White House rapid response team responded saying, quote, no, he didn't, you buffoons. He was saying the U.S. is fighting to stop Iran from having the ability to take out LA and San Diego with a nuclear weapon. And they would if they had the chance.
18: Fox's Jackie Heinrich at the White House. Prosecutors in L.A. are seeking a $100 million bail for a couple facing child abuse charges accused of running a surrogacy scheme out of what investigators call a house of horrors, where nannies subjected children to daily beatings. 15 children were removed from the home last year following an abuse allegation. America is listening to Fox News.
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1: Look out. He's back. Oh no. It's only me. It's only the Kimmer with Pete Davis flagging in the mountains of Macon with the beautiful Alp peaks behind him for some reason. And Mechanical Mangler always at the controls. Flounder, and it's Tuesday. And game three for the Braves, and what a win for the Falcons. Holy smokes, a lot of sports coming up, including Holy Crap at Sports with Pete Davis, sponsored by Tom and Jerry's Roofing, by the way. Anyway, boys, I've listened to part of the show. I had a little doctor's thing yesterday, and I listened to a little bit off and on of the show. Sound like you were having fun.
0: Sounded good. You know, we can have fun when I'm here. It was great.
2: We have fun when you are here.
0: Well, I know. I'm just saying it because it was.
2: You sure about that?
0: It's a good trend, you know.
2: You sure about that?
0: I'm thinking maybe we can keep going with the fun parts of me.
2: You sure about that?
0: And by the way, for the record, I can't believe you did birthdays in history. I mean, you did an abbreviated version.
2: Yeah.
0: Well, yeah. As much as you mock me for the old Mr. Old Radio, pain in the ass.
2: They were shortened versions.
0: Yeah, they were. Well, in fact, but yesterday or last night or whenever when I came out of it, I started writing down also the birthdays for Monday yesterday in case you didn't do it. And so I have some left over, including some sports Hall of Famers, which I'd like three Hall of Famers. I want to mention.
2: No, you have to wait till next year.
3: Next month.
0: Yeah, okay, I'll wait till next year. Anyway, what's it doing in Mountains of Macon there, Pete Davis? What's going on up there?
3: Just a beautiful day in paradise. It's 69 degrees with a slight breeze. The sun is out. It's just gorgeous.
0: Yeah, it was like 72 here or something.
3: I feel bad because Saturday, the birds were everywhere. In fact, they were jumping around on the front porch, going to the cracks, looking for the old sunflowers that had fallen through the cracks. And I'm thinking, man, I feel bad. So I went to the store and I bought some sunflower seeds and I hung them up Sunday.
0: Yeah.
3: And I've missed the birds. They must have been migrating and coming through Saturday.
0: Oh, my God. They left town.
3: And now they're all
0: gone. That's right. It's October. There they go. Oh, my God. I'll bet you're down in Virginia by now.
3: Down in Virginia? Why would they be going north for winter?
0: Well, I don't know. I'm probably going somewhere south. Why would they go south from here? You know, I guess
3: because it's cold up here in the winter.
0: That mountain part. Anyway, yeah.
3: Virginia being north.
0: Virginia, yeah. In fact, I heard a thing on Fox the other day on the radio where they did their little newsy specials they drop in once in a while on our radio station, on the Fox News people on our station. And it was some girl talking about the birds going south for the winter. And she once again described the reason they have the flying V. And the flying V, the reason they have that is birds are behind another is so that the wing motion helps the lift of the bird behind them. But since the ones in the front have to work even harder, that's why they fall back and they all change places as they go along. But it's amazing. The little motion of the wing is enough to help the bird behind them draft into a better location to keep flying. It's a damnest thing.
3: Did you know why there's always more birds on one side than the other side?
0: I heard this and I can't remember why. I don't know.
3: Because there's more birds on that side than on the other side.
0: Oh, so that's the reason that there are birds on that one, more than one side. Yeah, that explains everything, I guess, probably. I guess I didn't hear it after all, because I don't remember that being the reason.
3: I did see.
0: Well, they didn't count. They don't count. There's no counter. There's no guy taking a clickety click to count, 12 over there and 14 over here. You know, I don't know.
3: There should be. I saw a monarch butterfly, which is a little late for him. He better get moving.
0: Oh, those black and gold ones? Is that what, are those ones?
3: Beautiful.
0: Yeah. Anyway, well, so, and now Flounder, I saw lovely Veronica, Mrs. Flounder today.
2: A few times a week she works at the racetrack building and she went for a walk on her lunch break and came to say hi.
0: I'll be damned. Very cool. We do have blue shirts day. You have kind of a gray.
3: No one told me.
0: We have a lot of sports stuff going on. And again, I watched Monday Night Football last night. Was it the second play the Falcons had the ball and off he goes? Third play?
3: Third.
0: That's unbelievable. And I'm thinking, man, I mean, who is this team? No, you know, I don't understand. What the hell?
3: Well, it's called having a quarterback.
0: Yeah.
3: It's called having a coach that knows what he's doing.
0: Well,
3: it seems we have both Stefanski and Ulbrich seem to know what they're doing as opposed to the Sears Mill underwear model we had for the last couple of years.
0: Yeah. I mean, it was just great. I feel good for him. I'm happy for him. They made,
3: think they'd win.
0: Yeah.
3: I didn't.
0: New Orleans isn't a pushover necessarily. I mean,
3: they are now. They're hurt. Their defense is just ragged. Yeah. And they got one offensive player, Olave. And that sucker still was beating
0: that running back,
3: Olave. A wide receiver. And that sucker was amazing. Yeah. Yeah. But they're hurting right now. So this was the time to beat them. Shuck is probably not an NFL quarterback that's going to win you Super Bowls.
0: Yeah.
3: They have to figure that out. But I didn't think they'd win, and they did. So surprised. But they got a tough schedule. They got the Ravens coming up, which may not have Lamar Jackson.
0: Well, yeah. Yeah.
3: They also have the Bears. They also have the 49ers. Right now, the 49ers are the best team in the NFL.
0: Yeah, freaking Kittle. Did you see Kittle on that like 80-yard touchdown run at the age of 45 years old or something? Jeez, yeah. I mean,
3: schedule
0: long hair.
3: Gets tougher right now.
0: Yeah. Well, so anyway, so we got a lot going. And the Braves, of course, Braves in town. Three games if they need three. They're here for the next three if needed. And
3: No, they got to go back to L.A., I think, for the last one, don't they?
0: I don't think so. I think they're all here. I think it's two and then three.
3: I think it was 2-2-1, wasn't it?
0: Well, if it is, it's new to me. I thought it was always two and then three. On the 7-1, it's 2-3 and then back two again.
3: Because I thought L.A. had a better record. Mike is coming in.
0: Well, no,
3: Mike
0: I don't know.
3: Mike has a blue shirt on.
0: Our crackhead engineer.
2: He's got a purple shirt on. I believe Pete is correct. So the final are.
0: Oh, they do go back to L.A.
2: They will go back.
0: I'll be damned.
3: Good night, everybody.
0: Oh, well, there you are. Well, no, I'm surprised. I thought it was always two and then three. Well, whatever. I'm wrong. And so there you are. Well, that's good to know. So it's tonight and tomorrow night.
3: Oh,
0: it'll be
3: oh, wait
0: at least
3: a minute.
0: Two
3: Flounder,
0: games here.
3: Flounder. Yes. I've lost Kimmer. I can't see Kimmer on here. I can't see Kimmer. Is he? Where'd he go?
0: Wait a minute. You were joking there or what?
3: Yeah. Mike wanted me to do that yesterday when I was sitting in your seat and I forgot to do it.
0: Oh, Mike the engineer. Is Mike had an idea. Aren't there some, ohms to read in the transmitter ring or something? Don't you have to climb up the tower to see if the lights are working for the planes going on? You probably got something to do back there. I don't know. You might have like some of the transistors, just take some meter readings or something. I don't know.
3: I forgot.
0: Yeah. By the way, Mike's got one of the greatest beards of all time. I swear to you, he's freaking Santa. In fact, is he doing that for Santa? Is he playing Santa this year?
2: No, that's just his normal beard.
0: No, it's not his normal beard. He never had that beard when I first came here years ago.
2: Didn't you have
0: he's been growing out that baby for a long time.
2: Yeah, he's had that since he was a cumulus.
0: Well, it didn't seem like it was that long. I mean, I don't remember.
2: Well, beards grow, and then you trim them, and then they grow back.
0: Well, in fact, I'm letting my whiskers grow out more. My little facial hair, I'm letting it get much, much thicker. It used to be just kind of a trim thing, and now I'm just letting it get fluffy.
2: Are you dying it?
0: No. But again, you know, and it's funny because I used to have, when I had my beard back in the 70s, Tiffany, is that Tiffany?
3: It's a party.
0: Hey, come on and talk. We'll talk about you. There she goes.
2: You just have that effect.
0: I have that effect on chicks everywhere.
3: Oh, yeah.
0: No,
2: everywhere.
0: When I had my beard in the 70s, it was kind of a reddish blonde beard. And I had golden sort of hair mostly as
3: you look
0: around.
3: Like Rip Torn now. Remember Rip Torn?
0: I remember Rip Torn.
3: Absolutely. That's who you look like now.
0: Well,
2: I'm getting a few gray hairs in my beard.
0: Are you? I could. I love my gray hair. That what's left of it. It's white. I'm basically white and gray. I wish I had more of it. I love gray hair. You know, a full head of gray hair, like Italians. Every Italian I've ever known had gray hair. Anyway.
3: Really?
0: Yeah. Let's see.
3: You haven't gone down the hall lately, have you?
0: Well, that's true. Well, if you shave it, then it's kind of silly. No, it's, that's a stupid thing to say. I just, never mind. It's done.
3: By the way, thanks to Chris Domino for coming in yesterday.
0: I heard that. That was great. Yeah, nice. It was a fun segment. Yeah.
3: Yeah, it was. His name is not Domino. Somebody wrote.
2: I had accidentally did that, so I did a wrong copy and paste.
0: There you go. Well, sorry. Anyway, we're all back in the saddle again.
2: It was funny because when I transcribed the segment and put it through AI, it said Chris Domino. So it's D with apostrophe A.
0: There you go. Well, that makes sense. Our number is 404-741-1230, 741-1230. We have Pete's tweets. He doesn't know that yet, but we have tweets. We have a game. Holy crap, it's a game. We have Holy Crap, it's sports. We have Flounder's Funnies. We got a lot of newsy stuff, and a lot of scandal stuff and a lot of weird stuff. And by the way, as we go into our first break, I heard what I think may be the most important political slogan meme for conservatives to remember and to repeat as often as possible. And I believe it was Scott Jennings who said it. And what he said was, it's the Democrats who have put us, the Democrats who have dug this hole we're in. Why would you want to give them back the shovel? The Democrats dug this hole we're trying to get out of. Why would you want to give them back the shovel? I mean, we got a lot of election stuff come here. Also, I think I met Gal Gadot. She helped me do a medical thing on Monday. Gal Gadot, I'm on positive.
3: You lucky bastard.
0: I tell you what, I couldn't believe it. All right, Kimber Feet and Flounder, how's it going? 106.3, Braves come at 6 o'clock tonight. Here we go, look out the battery. Here we go.
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0: Okay, I just got a nice message from one great American, the true Georgia gentleman, Southern sports hero. Bill Sheehan texted me, don't forget, he said, he didn't call me an idiot, but I should have realized this. If the Braves win the next two, it's over.
3: Yes.
0: They don't have to go back. I mean, obviously, it's 1-1, so the winner 3 out of 5, obviously. Yeah, that's, I should have mentioned that. It's pretty obvious, but Bill, you're right, man. I don't know why I didn't think of that. Let's see. My birthday. Oh, no. Where the hell am I? Oh, music. I've got a great music story here. Sad one, but an important one. It was Eddie Van Halen, passed away on this day 6 years ago. He was 65 years old. Eddie Van Halen was a Dutch-American musician, had throat cancer. His full name was Edward Lodewijk Van Halen. His brother Alex and he began performing together as teens and formed the core of what would later become Van Halen after they met David Lee Roth in the early 70s. By the way, I love this song. They played this song when I was in Chicago my last year in 1984. I was an anchorman and a live shot night reporter, and they made me the sports guy for the summer of 84, and I covered every single Cubs home game. That was my duty, is to go to the Cubs games. And the Cubs games would play this song, Jump, by Van Halen, when the players would come out, and ever since then I've had a big fan of it. Anyway, that's of course where I hit my, you know, home run. Anyway, they formed the core of Van Halen with David Lee Roth in the early 70s. Van Halen sold more than 80 million records, one of the best-selling groups ever. And for the record, yes, he was married to Valerie Bertinelli. We all had a crush on Valerie Bertinelli. Everybody I know. Just a little chubby little cutie. Just squeeze her. Just you want to squeeze her. And she was married. It was a troubled marriage. Right from the beginning, she admitted once in a tell-all later. And Valerie mentioned the fact that their son Wolfgang, they called him Wolfie, their son Wolfgang and Valerie were at his deathbed when Eddie Van Halen spoke his last words. And Valerie Bertinelli said that he talked to both of, looked at both of them and said, I love you. And they repeated back to him, I love you, and he stopped breathing. And those were his last words, and they were there where it happened. 26 years ago today, Eddie Van Halen did a 65. Birthday list. All right, Pete, I'll get rid of these now, because I got regular today birthdays for sports coming up after Holy Crap at Sports. But yesterday, you neglected to mention several Hall of Famer birthdays in sports. Laura Davies, the Golf Pro Hall of Famer, 63. Barry Switzer. Hall of Famer, 89 yesterday. Michael Andretti, another Hall of Famer, 64. And Patrick Raul, I pronounce Raul, it's spelled Roy, R-O-Y. Patrick Raul, Patrick Raul, the Hockey Hall of Famer, 61.
3: Raw. Patrick Raw.
0: Yeah, I can never can make it come. It doesn't make any sense. I don't know where they get R-O-Y as raw.
3: But French.
0: Whatever.
3: Canadian,
0: yeah, freaking
3: raw.
0: French. And on this day in history, man, I got some great birthday stuff and some great history stuff here today. In fact, I'll do this one. This is kind of funny. 1974, an American named Dave Kunst completes the first round-the-world journey on foot. It took him 4 years, 21 pairs of shoes, 14,500-mile journey across the landmasses of the four continents. He left his hometown of Waseca, Minnesota in June 1970. He explained why he did it. I was tired of this town, tired of my job, tired of a lot of little people, didn't want to think, and tired of my wife. He took on sponsors, raised money for UNICEF, accompanied by his brother John. This was in 1970. 2 years later, on their trip, walking around the world, John was shot to death by bandits in Afghanistan. And Dave was wounded by the bandits in Afghanistan. He returned to Minnesota to recuperate and then went back to Afghanistan to finish the journey. And this time he took another brother named Peter. Peter had to stop because he got healthily sick and almost died. Dave completed his trek alone. Another guy, George Schilling, boasted of a round-the-world journey 100 years before, but it was never verified. There are some other guys holding the record for greatest distance walked in most countries visited. But he was trying to sell a book and everything. But anyway, hundreds of countries and six continents, thousands and thousands of miles, and he did it on foot. Holy smokes. Because he got tired. He fed up with his wife. You know, don't have to walk around the world. You know, just, geez. Anyway, by the way, we got some scandalous social, Michael Douglas. Speaking of wives and lovers, scandal coming up here, a little thing here later on. Anyway, Cameron, Pete, and Flounder, how's it going? 404-741-1230, 741-1230. Oh, before I forget, I was listening to Tug, I think it was this morning, listening to Tug and the Smart One, and he made a comment that I wrote the same thing down on my little sheet over the weekend, trying to listen to sports, especially football. As well as baseball, but you can't hear the announcers anymore. The crowd noise is so loud. Now maybe it's just me with my ear rocket things, but even Tug said he can't hear the announcers.
3: Really?
0: Yeah, the crowd noise is so loud you can't hear them talking. I mean, you can
3: on
0: hear
3: TV.
0: On TV.
3: Okay, because that's usually not a bad thing.
0: Yeah. Well, I know, but again, you know, if you're struggling to try to hear what they're saying, you know, it's just annoying. Either don't have them or, you know, just watch the action. Anyway, but I thought the exact damn same thing myself, and I thought he was absolutely right.
3: There is a way on your television you can go and you can change the audio settings where it's easier to hear. Not only that, but easy to hear TV and movie dialogue. But there's a way
0: you go
3: on your
0: that.
3: TV and you change some of the settings, and it makes it easier.
0: I have a smart TV that I bought by mistake. I got the big one there, like 6-footer. But
3: I'm sure your new one has a way of enhancing the dialogue.
0: Yeah, I might have to check that out. Anyway, Kimber, Pete, and Flounder, how's it going? 404-741-1230. Now, a couple of quick updates in case you haven't been paying attention to the news at all. Jim Baker's dead. Disgraced televangelist Jim Baker, known for his scandals, passed away at 86. Excuse me. Yeah, right. I got a little something going on here with the last couple of fingers. I'll be better. 86 years old, he died, and Jim Baker felt inspired divinely to use TV to spread his message. He joined Pat Robertson's Christian Broadcasting Network in the 60s, became the first host of the 700 Club, then left that and spent time launching his miniseries, and then went to Charlotte, North Carolina, and founded the PTL Club with Tammy Faye Baker, first wife. They had a multi-million-dollar South Carolina empire, a satellite network, Christian cable platform, theme park. Remember the theme park? Millions of visitors before they shuttered it in 1989. But then came the hush money payment. Jim Baker had to pay church secretary Jessica Hahn almost $300,000 to shut her up. She said he'd raped her. He admitted having sex with her, said it was consensual. He resigned from PTL, praise the Lord. Jerry Falwell took the helm of that later. A federal investigation into PTL and the Bakers, both of them, they had homes and jets and Rolls Royces and luxuries. He was found guilty of 24 counts of fraud and sentenced to 45 years in prison. Baker served 5 years, got paroled. He and Tammy Faye divorced after 31 years of marriage and a couple of kids. She died of cancer in 2007. Tammy Faye Baker, known for her makeup. Oh my God, the drip, the piles, the oozing goobs, the gobs of makeup all over her face. In fact, it's amazing because Georgia's interim senator, the little beta male, Johnny Ossol, credits Tammy Faye Baker with Johnny Ossol's love of pancake and rouge cheekbones when he puts on his makeup and a touch of mascara for his campaign rallies, Johnny Ossol. So again, you know, you got to give credit where credit's due because he's pretty. That's where the Democrats want to run Johnny for president. I mean, they still talk. I mean, it's just astounding. Anyway, so Jim Baker died at the age of 86. Also, I think this is kind of amusing. Donald Trump has approved a firing squad for the killer at Fort Hood, Nidal Hassan. Nidal Hassan, by the way, was a former Army major and psychiatrist. And he, the psychiatrist and Army major, opened fire at Fort Hood, slaughtering American soldiers and a civilian, 12 service members, a civilian, and he wounded 32 others in 2009. Texas Army Base, Fort Hood. The Army officer turned terrorist was shouting Allahu Akbar during the attack. So judgment day for Hassan has finally come. He was sentenced to death by a military court 13 years ago. He'll be the first service member executed by the armed forces since 1961. In 61, it was an Army private who was hanged for raping and trying to murder an 11-year-old Austrian girl. He was hanged in 1961. The last firing squad was for Eddie Slovak, big movie about him and book and so forth, Private Eddie Slovak. And that was in 1945 for desertion. And as I recall, Eddie Slovak hated the Army. He had been in trouble as a kid, and he had kind of a record. And then he hated the Army, and he figured, you know, if I desert, they're never gonna kill me. They'll just throw me in prison. And he said to himself, prison's a lot better than being in this Army. So he even talked to a major and said, if I leave right now and flee, am I gonna be guilty of desertion? And the guy said, yeah, and he left. So they caught him and they charged him with desertion and then they're going to execute him. And he said, wait a minute, I'm being executed because I used to steal cars. There's no reason to do that. Nobody else gets executed for, you know, leaving their post. Anyway, that was 1945 and they shot him.
3: Yeah. Martin Sheen in the movie.
0: Martin Sheen in the movie. That was a tough movie. Yeah. I mean, that
3: good
0: was
3: good movie.
0: Yeah. Kevin P. and Flounder, how's it going? Now, here we go. Holy smokes. The Cornell University story. Now there's another jump and another jump and it goes back here locally. Now Sally Yates is involved. The trustees, and you know the story of Cornell University, the gang rape and the girl Jane Doe and those guys and there's, you know, some, one of them's apologized. They've got evidence is missing. Nobody knows. I mean, it's just amazing. The New York Attorney General, well, there's a lot of things going on. Protests all over the place. Thousands of students, so-called students, were printing graffiti all over the buildings and demanding that the president of Cornell be fired. They're demanding action from the faculty. And so the Board of Trustees has taken a no-confidence vote for the Cornell president. Kotlikoff is his name, I believe. However, the Board of Trustees has also now just hired Sally Yates to investigate Cornell's handling of sexual complaints. Sally Yates, who's was that disgrace as the acting attorney general who told Donald Trump, the president of the United States at the time, to go shove it because she didn't want to follow his orders. So Trump had to fire her. Our local Sally Yates, King and Spalding girl. The disgrace of Atlanta, Christopher Wray, former FBI director. Same place. So now Sally Yates, who got ousted. In fact, Donald Trump fired her when she questioned the legality of his immigration plan. Sally Yates, of course, was a big fan and appointed by Barack Putitat Hussein Obama. And Sally Yates told the Justice Department lawyers, do not pay attention to the President of the United States. She questioned his immigration ban. The White House said Sally Yates is betraying the Justice Department and being weak on borders, refusing to enforce a legal order from the President of the United States. She said to the Justice Department, don't pay attention to the President. My God, the freaking nerve of this girl. And by the way, I saw this over the weekend on the news also. Speaking of Cornell and now Sally Yates, the disgrace of Atlanta, is going to be investigating for the trustees. I saw this and it was in the New York Times, some girl columnist. Did you see this story? A girl columnist at the New York Times was asked about what's going on with college campuses. They were talking about Cornell, and this girl columnist at the New York Times was saying, you know, it's really amazing to me that the young men these days simply do not have the respect they should have for young women. And she said, you know, this has been going on for some time. And she said, you know, when you think about it, their lack of respect for young women, you really have to go right to the top and really blame Donald Trump, because Donald Trump has been talking about all this machoism and, you know, standing up and being all tough guys and stuff like that. And so he probably basically is really responsible for what happened at Cornell. Hey, you forgot, Missy. It happened under Biden. And by the way, the 4 years leading up to her gang rape was under Joe Biden. Had nothing to do with Trump. It was Biden's administration where all those boys were changing their attitude about women. You dirty, rotten scumbag. And by the way, nobody on TV interviewing her happened to mention that. Nobody brought it up. Shouldn't somebody said, excuse me, ma'am, but that was under Biden. That was Biden's people. That for 4 years under Biden, that's what happened to those guys, the men under the beta male president, weakling, coward president. That's to blame. Oh, my God. You know, these freaking Democrats. They dug us this hole. Don't give them back the shovel. All right, 3:31. Kimber, Pete, and Flounder. Sorry to yell. I'm yelling. I look excited to get back to work here. I don't know. Look at that. Here we go.
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12: Hey, what's up? 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
0: In fact, Neil begrudgingly said something nice about the Kimber today when he was on the morning show. Tuesday mornings, Neil Bortz is on 725. He said something nice about me, but he didn't mean to, and he didn't want to, and he tried to make up for it. I'll get to it in a second. First of all, it's a little cream there, creaming your coffee there. Ginger Baker, the legendary drummer and co-founder of Cream, died on this day in 2019. He was 80 years old. 80. He co-founded Cream in 1966 with Eric Clapton, Jack Bruce. The band Cream released four albums and split up in 1968, after which he formed the short-lived band Blind Faith with Clapton, Steve Winwood, and Rick Gretsch. Ginger Baker, one of the most innovative and influential drummers in rock music, also played with Blind Faith, Hawkwind, and Fela Kuti. I don't know what that is. A varied career. In 1962, Ginger Baker joined Alex Corner's Blues Incorporated on the recommendation of Charlie Watts, who was leaving to join the Rolling Stones, and later gained early fame as a member of the Graham Bond organization alongside bassist Jack Bruce. So they say he was an influential drummer. How would you rank Ginger Baker? You guys know drummers?
3: Very influential. A lot of people say he may have been the best of all time. I don't know about that, but a lot of drummers point out that he was as good as it gets.
0: Yeah. I heard you yesterday talking about Ringo with his half delayed beat, left-handed half delayed beat, way he holds a drum kit or some kind of deal. I remember talking about that before, too. Anyway, Kimber Pete and Flounder, how's it going? Birthday list. How about, this is kind of weird, Emily Mortimer. I didn't know the name until I looked her up, and I remembered her now. Emily Mortimer's 55. Emily Mortimer played a serious role in the series The Newsroom, which just came up on cable again, and I've got like 30 issues, 30 episodes of The Newsroom coming up. And she was one of the serious characters in The Newsroom. But I remember her also on the series 30 Rock, where all of a sudden, Alec Baldwin, the star of the series, showed up with her as his girlfriend, but he couldn't touch her. Because any touch of her was excruciatingly painful, and it turns out the reason she explained was she has hollow bones.
3: There's something about her. I guess there's the accent. She was just cute.
0: She was cute. Yeah, she was cute. And she, cute and almost, I don't want to say innocent, but kind of, definitely a cutie. Emily Mortimer, 55. Hollow bones. And let's see. Now, here's the way vaccines ought to go. It was on this day in 1956. Dr. Albert Sabin announces his oral polio vaccine ready for wide-scale testing. 1956, ready to test it. It was administered by sugar cube. Albert Sabin, was opposed to Jonas Salk's polio vaccine, which was done with a shot, an injection. By 1961, Sabin's oral vaccine was tested on 100 million people from Russia, Eastern Europe, Singapore, Mexico, the Netherlands. Clinical trials in the United States began in 1960, and 180,000 Cincinnati school children got the first doses of the oral polio vaccine, and nobody got polio in Cincinnati. It eradicated it, ended it, nobody got it.
3: Gee, a vaccine that actually worked.
0: Not experimental, really. 100 million people for 4 years. Yeah.
3: And you don't have to get a booster every six months gives more money to Big Pharma.
0: I'll be damned.
3: That's amazing what a real vaccine can do.
0: Yeah. And by the way, I'm trying to remember. Now, as a kid, I remember getting shots, but I do remember the sugar cube that was like a pink-red sugar cube, because that was the color of the vaccine liquid, as I recall. But also, what were the ones? Were you old enough to get the scratch on your arm? There was one where
3: I got the shot.
0: Yeah, I got the shot too. But there was another one where, in fact, I still have it, a mark on my upper arm near the shoulder of where they scratched it. And I don't know whether that was for anthrax or it was something different, but it was a scratch, not an injection with a needle, but it was actually they would scratch it.
3: My sister still has a scar. I don't have one. We had the gun. Remember the gun?
0: Oh, God, please. Marine Corps? I've told you, in the Marine Corps, when you get your shots that day, you line up in line, and they have doctors like a gauntlet. and they have, you know, like four or five guys on one side and four or five guys on the other, and you walk between them and you stop between each two guys, and they both of them nail you at the same time. One on the left, one on the right. Yeah. Next guy, one on the left, one on the right.
3: Did you ever have an example of a doctor who sneezed or something, goes, oh crap, I don't remember if I did him or not?
0: No.
3: So I just shot you twice.
0: I remember once, in fact, I don't know whether this was in the Marines or getting ready for college, and I had to get my shots. But one doctor, I forgot, it's a long time ago, one doctor, when he was getting to give you a shot in the butt, would slap your fanny and stick the needle in. And so, you know, he'd slap you and put the needle in. Of course, you never felt the needle, but it was weird. I don't know. I think he liked slapping fannies. Yeah.
3: Yeah.
0: I'm trying to remember where that was.
3: Yeah.
0: Yeah, let me go ahead and slap your little round fanny there, Mr. Teenager.
3: Yeah, I don't know about that.
0: Yeah, I'm a little iffy about that myself.
3: Now that you look back at some of the things.
0: I like the sound of that here. The run down a railroad
3: teacher
0: track.
3: Telling you to climb the rope and he'd be there underneath.
0: Yeah. That little bump, that little knot at the end of the rope. Don't slide down that baby. Anyway, a little politics for you. Kimmer, Pete, and Flounder, how's it going? People starting to show up for the Braves game tonight, which is kind of cool. It's a beautiful day, cool. Great sports weather right now, I'll tell you that. Yeah. Anyway, so it's fun here.

0: It was just, you know, a curmudgeonly. Was it? Was he in? Where's he in?
1: L.A.
0: L.A. Yeah,
1: no.
0: L.A.
1: He's the guy who talks about with glowing terms about Chavez Ravine. Well, you know, the difference between the Battery and Chavez Ravine. One,
0: yeah.
1: The Braves didn't bulldoze the place and run out
0: a bunch of
1: poor Hispanics.
0: Yeah, right. Yeah.
1: And two, you usually don't get shot or stabbed in the Battery.
0: Yeah, that's right.
1: As opposed to Dodger Stadium's parking lot.
0: Yes, yes, that's true. Yeah, and they do have gun dog patrols around here. Here too, by the way, just to let you know here, in case you're thinking about doing something stupid.
2: Some of us know that firsthand.
0: Well, no, it's not necessary to point out everything that might happen in the off hours of people walking around and various things.
1: Dog went right by me.
0: Anybody's business.
1: Nothing.
0: A quarter of. What's this dog doing over here? Nice dog you got there, lady.
2: It's like the one time you're shoo.
0: Yeah, why is he leaning into my leg? I don't got. No, sir. We joke. We tease. Anyway, politics.
1: Pointing like you got a bird.
0: Yeah, I got a biscuit. I got a Fido biscuit right here. Anyway, Kimber Pean Flounder, how's it going? It's Tuesday at Braves action, and here we go. Stand by. Look out.
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3: Yeah, there we go. Yeah, there we go. A little Prince action there for you here with a Kimmer, Pete, and Flounder. 106.3 Tuesday. Braves ready to go at 6 tonight. 2016 Prince's Paisley Park property was open to the public about 6 months after he died. Can you believe Prince died 10 years ago? I don't know why that struck me so surprised. Graceland Holdings, the company that managed Elvis's Graceland, announced that it would also organize the tours of Prince's Paisley Park. It's a 65,000-square-foot complex. It acts as both a museum and memorial of Prince, inside artifacts of his life on display, guided tours. The complex also does have two live music venues and Paisley Park Studios, which are still used by musicians to record today. Prince said his intention before he died was to establish Paisley Park as a public venue, much like Graceland. And it was open on this day in 2016. Let's see a little birthday list here for you. How about Jeremy Sisto? Jeremy Sisto is 52. He was Agent Valentine on FBI. Jeremy Sisto was Billy on 6 Feet Under and George on Subpurgatory. Jeremy Sisto, 52 years old today. And on this day in history, 1927, the first movie with synchronized dialogue, The Jazz Singer. You know what the very first word spoken on a talkie movie ever in the world, the first words spoken by Al Jolson were, wait a minute, you ain't seen nothing yet. I'm sorry, you ain't heard nothing yet. Stupid. wait a minute, you ain't heard nothing yet, seen, dummy. Anyway, those are the first words. The dialogue was a jazz singer, led to the decline of silent films, Al Jolson the star, and it was done with Vitaphone sound on disc system. The story's about Jackie, a young, now I didn't really realize this or didn't think about it or forgot it. The story's about Jackie, a young Jewish man who's thrown out of his home by his father for singing in local beer gardens, which went against his heritage and his family's wishes. They threw him out. So to hide the fact that he was Jewish, Jackie decides to go blackface and hides his accent with a southern one. There was a remake of the film with no blackface made in 1980, which starred Neil Diamond, Lucy Arnaz, and Laurence Olivier. Was a huge flop.
4: But the jazz singer.
3: The jazz singer. Yeah. Yeah. Anyway, so that was the first talkie. Wait a minute. You ain't heard nothing yet. Al Jolson. Yeah, save, eh? Anyway, Kevin, Pete, and Flounder, how's it going? 404-741-1230. 741-1230. Let's see. Politics. Did you hear about the former Georgia resident who threatened to kill Senate candidate Mike Collins and his son? Anthony Bennett, a former Hampton resident now living in a Buffalo, New York suburb, got arrested, faces two felony counts of terroristic threats. That's a felony. That's big time Charlie. He sent an Instagram direct message to Collins' son-in-law, David Scheer, and he said, I'll come to Jackson and smoke you. And Mike Collins passed along the threat, and so now he's been investigated. He's been arrested. you know, and put them away. You can't fool around with these people. They shot Donald Trump in the face. They are serious. So take them at their word. Now, we're going to play a little soundbite here, Flounder. I think we have time for this for Flounder's Funny. Speaking of violent Democrats, Keisha Bong Bottoms, the formerly disgraced Atlanta mayor, who, as I recall, was never charged with murdering that little girl, Chicoria, when she let her gangbangers take over the city that time and tried to put the cops in jail for her incompetence and stuff. Well, apparently Keisha Bong Bottoms now admits that she hates us stupid white people. Flounder, if you will, here's Keisha.
5: For the first time in my lifetime, black people across America are able to unapologetically say we are angry and we are frustrated and we are hurting.
3: What?
5: But I think in the same way, white people across America are unapologetically able to say I am ignorant and perhaps I am complicit. And I think for all of the hurt and pain and agony that's gone into where we are in this moment in time.
3: Moment in time. That's Carmella.
4: We're ignorant.
3: Ignorant.
4: And we caused the riots.
3: Yeah.
4: We did that. White people did that.
3: Remember when she said, let's let them have room to operate. She didn't want to shut them down and get the cops in there because she wanted to let her gangbangers do their thing. And then she blamed the cops. Remember the whole thing with the cops and the DA? It was just horrible. And that little Chicoria girl got murdered because of the gangbangers thanks to Keisha.
4: Mm-hmm.
3: I mean, she's responsible for that. And she wants to be our governor? Let alone our latex salesman. I mean, unbelievable. And again, I remember that Scott Jennings said this, and don't ever forget it. Democrats dug us the hole we're in. Don't give them back the shovel.
4: Right.
3: They want open borders. They're going to, in fact, Bernie Sanders over the weekend called once again for mass amnesty. All the illegals that Biden let in, the 15, 20 million, amnesty, every one of them.
6: Here was some of the damage that Keisha caused during all that time in 2020. Let's see here. College Football Hall of Fame heavily damaged and looted. Heavy damage to the CNN Center. Restaurants windows smashed and looted. Stats Sports Bar and Grill, Chick-fil-A, McCormick, Schmick's, Seafood and Steaks, all that stuff downtown. Let's see, property damage along 4 mile stretch on Peachtree Road in Buckhead. Just goes on and on.
3: It's unbelievable. Totally incompetent. A hate-filled mayor. And by the way, she was such a disgrace, she didn't even run again.
4: She didn't run.
3: Yeah, she got hired. They kicked her upstairs.
6: She went to Washington.
3: She went to Washington with a do-nothing job for hundreds of thousands
6: Biden.
3: Of dollars. Exactly. And hid behind, he just kept out of the way, didn't do anything, just got out of the way. And now she's back. To be our governor? I mean, seriously, is this state gone so blue that this would even be a consideration?
4: CNN did a story. It shows how there's so many people of color and people from the north and west that have moved here that they're turning the state blue. And if you don't get your, and I'm talking to Christians right now, if you
3: get
4: your ass out and vote, don't complain.
3: Yeah, and by the way, I even Tug this morning said, and Tug's probably the biggest Christian I've ever heard about, he said, Christians don't tend to turn out. Get to the polls. Don't
4: get
3: be sitting there and say,
4: up.
3: You know, don't pray for an outcome. Get there and vote for a freaking outcome. It's your duty.
4: Everybody else is getting out.
3: God
4: everybody
3: wants you to
4: voting.
3: Save our country. God, all right. How about a Flounder's Funny? Here we go. A little something here for you for news coming
7: My husband,
3: here.
7: I love him, but he's cheap. And I want to tell the girls that are maybe dating someone who's cheap or you're newly married, it doesn't matter how well you do. If your husband is cheap, he's cheap for life. It's a genetic gene. I figured it out. My husband and his sister and his mother are all carriers. There's nothing you can do about it. You just gotta roll with it to make the life, you know, better. And but there is a bright side. If your husband is like mine and insists that you share a fountain drink at a Panda Express, why would you buy two? I mean, they're like $1.73. What are you, crazy? No one's gonna say anything when you fill it up twice and ask for two straws. I mean, okay, fine, you know what, the kids to go to college, whatever, be frivolous, lose the house. So, if your husband insists that you share a fountain drink at a Panda Express, ladies, there's an excellent chance that he will never spend a grand on a hooker. I'm just saying.
6: That is Miss Heather McDonald.
3: Heather McDonald. Now, where do I know that name?
6: She's an older, I'd say she's in her 50s or 60s. So
3: I know the name. I'm trying to think of where I've seen her. Was she on TV anywhere?
6: I found the reel online and downloaded it for the
3: I know that. Place. I'll bet she was on some series that I don't remember.
4: There's a Kelly McDonald that
3: oh, she was in
4: Lanterns.
3: Yeah, we liked her.
4: She's
3: Mama.
4: Boardwalk Empire.
3: Yeah, had
4: Kelly
3: a little thing
4: McDonald.
3: Going with a younger, wasn't it her son that she was having a thing what? With? In the series? I think it was.
4: What series are you talking about?
3: The one about the gangsters in the 20s.
4: No, she was with the Irish guy. She was choose Nookie's wife.
3: There you go. Okay. All right, never feed a flounder. News coming up. Look.
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9: A prediction at the White House. I'm Lisa Brady, Fox News. President Trump just telling reporters he thinks Republicans are going to do very well as he continues a string of rallies around the country aimed at boosting turnout in tight races.
10: The rallies have changed things around. You're letting people know what the Republicans have done, and it's incredible.
9: This as he heads to Maryland to talk about investment and manufacturing at a Baltimore shipyard. 4 weeks to Election Day, the Fox News power rankings have Democrats up by 11 points on a generic House ballot with a tie for the Senate, where 6 seats are considered toss-ups and a few others are shifting.
11: Among Senate races to watch, North Carolina has moved from lean Democratic to likely Democratic in the contest between Republican nominee Michael Whatley and Democrat Roy Cooper. Fox confirmed that a GOP-aligned super PAC has pulled its resources from the state. South Carolina has moved from solid Republican to likely Republican in the Senate race, where Republican Darlene Graham is running to replace her brother, the late Senator Lindsey Graham.
9: Fox's Tanya J. Powers. International pressure on Russia to give more information about the death of a lab worker in Siberia, possibly from the pneumonic plague. Fox's Jillian Turner at the State Department.
12: Officials here tell us that State Department health experts have actually been in direct touch with Russia's foreign ministry about this since last Friday. That is now 5 days ago, or nearly 5 days ago. But if you listen to Secretary Rubio speaking this morning, it sounds like he is again reiterating his call that it is time for Russian officials to start talking.
13: The more we can learn about what happened, the better all of us can be in a position of responding. And maybe, you know, there's nothing there. Maybe it's bigger than we thought. We don't know.
9: There's been contact tracing and quarantining reported after the lab worker's death. New highs on Wall Street for the S&P and the NASDAQ. And the Dow up 253 points at the bell. 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
3: She sounds cute. All right, here we go. Look at that. Lennon. 2010, this was the day.
18: You better get yourself together.
3: A set of John Lennon's fingerprints were seized by the FBI. They had come into the possession of a New York memorabilia dealer who tried to sell John Lennon's fingerprints for $100,000 minimum bid. The prints of John Lennon, they were taken at a New York police station in 1976 when Lennon applied for a permanent U.S. residence. And again, this is now 2010 later. The Bureau believed that the card was still government property, and they were investigating how the heck it ended up in somebody's private collection, trying to sell it. John Lennon, there we go. Let's see, birthday. How about a little musical thing here? Tommy Stinson from Guns N' Roses is 60 years old today, Tommy. And on this day in history, a change in movie theaters and their ratings all changed for good on this day in 1990 when Uma Thurman, Fred Ward, and Maria del Medeiros all starred in a movie called Henry and June, and it was the first NC-17 movie shown in theaters. Set in Paris, France in the 30s, Henry and June is the story of an American writer whose novels include Tropic of Cancer, his wife and their love triangle with a French writer, a girl. The movie contains lesbian sex scenes and nudity. Got an Oscar nomination for cinematography, Henry and June. In 1990, the Motion Picture People voluntarily gives movies their ratings, debuted NC-17 as a replacement for the X rating, which was closely associated with porn. Newspapers and TV stations wouldn't even advertise movies rated X because it was all porn. Blockbuster wouldn't sell X movies. It was therefore, was believed the new rating was needed for adult dramas that had serious themes and were really good movies but had sexual content in them. The NC-17 rating does not mean obscene. It just means if you're under 17, you can't get in. It's for adults. It's one step up from R, which says anybody 17 or under has to be there with an adult. Let's see. The movie
4: it's
3: company.
4: Good movie. It's very.
3: I never saw it, but obviously it was provocative.
4: Anna East Nin and her writings. Yeah, it was very.
3: Yeah. Well, Tropic of Cancer, Tropic of Capricorn.
4: Well, that was Henry. That was Henry. I'm talking about the French girl.
3: The French,
4: It was also erotic.
3: Yeah. Anyway, the first film to receive the new rating from its exhibition schedule, officials threatened to cancel the theater's license in Boston. Radio and TV stations operated by religious groups condemned the new category. Birmingham, Alabama's largest newspaper said it will neither review nor accept ads for films that receive the rating.
4: Just don't go to the damn movie if you won't like the movie.
3: And frankly, I think this is brilliant. I think you ought to be able to know what you're in for.
4: Yes.
3: If they're saying, you know, by the way, there's going to be nudity in here, so if you don't like it, don't go. I mean, what's wrong?
4: Don't quit telling me.
3: Information. We all like information. Let us know, and then we make our own decisions. Well, I mean, it's unbelievable. Closed-minded
4: idiots.
3: You're
4: telling me as an American, an adult, what I can see.
3: Exactly.
4: And read and go to.
3: Yeah, exactly. You know, and again, anyway.
4: As an adult.
3: Yeah, right. Yeah.
4: Don't give me that crap when you're putting porn in kids' libraries. I don't want to hear that mess because there's a difference between being a kid and an adult.
3: Yeah. And in fact, who was it? Was it, I saw it over the weekend.
4: Tranny pedos don't get that.
3: Somebody's now celebrating the month of October as LGBTQ month in public schools. I think it's Minnesota or Michigan. I can't remember one of them. I heard it over the weekend. And now they're having special observances for tranny people and queers.
4: That's what they are.
3: Yeah, for the groomers.
4: How many times we had one the other day?
3: Yeah.
4: Another one of the so-called leaders that was yelling the loudest is a pedophile that was caught.
3: In fact, you know what? I'm gonna
4: stuff all over his computer.
3: I'm gonna go forward with a story I had farther down in my stack because of exactly what happened here. You don't think that people like trannies have some mental illness? Here's another example, a story in the news today about a tranny killer. I'm sorry, a trans killer, a killer who's trans. Blaming his transition for stabbing a girl he had never known before, stalked her on a hiking trail, and slashed her with a pocket knife 15 times and killed her. The guy is named Zion Teasley, 25 years old. He has pleaded guilty to murdering the beauty technician in a deal that took away the death penalty. For the record, this guy, Zion Teasley, couldn't make it in the Marines. He was in boot camp training after several months, and he got out. He left 3 months later before completing boot camp. And I'm going to guess why that happened afterwards. But in the meantime, he didn't make it as a Marine. He'll spend the rest of his life in prison. He wrote in his diary before he killed her. He said, I'm battling with, now check this out. I'm battling with my gender identity and sexuality, conflicting with my Christian faith. I want to live a life of serving God, but how can I with these and other sins in the way? I know I'm forgiven for my sins, but it's still a lot of pressure and it's hard to maintain a good Christian mindset 24/7. And he was obsessed and depressed by seeing beautiful women because he was stuck being a man. And he told the police when they arrested him, that girl is just what I want to look like.
4: God,
3: the one he murdered, the beautiful blonde. He had been fired from his job after being aggressive toward female employees. He had entered the Corps, recruit training, and left. He was there for like 3 months before he completed boot camp. And they're not releasing what happened to him. The Marines aren't releasing what happened because of privacy things. I guarantee you what happened. They kicked him out because they caught, because they, I'll bet he got a blanket party every freaking night. A blanket party, if you've ever heard of the thing, maybe seen him in the movies, where there's always a blank bird, a crap bird in every platoon. Some guy who just screws up. And when he screws up, the whole platoon suffers. And so at some point, the platoon says, we're not taking this anymore. We'll straighten him out. So at night, they take their blankets and they strap him down. And they put him in so he can't move, and then they beat him with socks, with a bar of soap in it. And you take a sock, put a bar of soap in the end of it, went around and beat the crap out of him, so it doesn't break any bones, but it hurts like hell and bruises everywhere, and they tie him down with a blanket in his bunk and beat the crap out of him. That's a blanket party. And I guarantee you he got one blanket party after another because of what his behavior was in Marines at boot camp, for God's sakes. And I wonder, I'd like to know whether they gave him there are several ways to get discharged in the Marine, or any place in the Marines, either an honorable discharge, a bad conduct discharge, or a dishonorable discharge. And I'm not sure if there is a good conduct discharge, but either is an honorable discharge, or they throw you out. Now, unless it was a medical discharge, now that's possible. If something happens to you and you can't serve, they'll give you a medical discharge, and there's nothing wrong with that. It means you couldn't make it, and you know that's the way it goes. But I guarantee you there's more to this than meets the eye. Anyway, he's a tranny, and he killed a girl because he was troubled. And he knows he was troubled, and admits he was troubled. It's mental illness.
4: I mean, it's not straight killing trannies, no matter what they lie about. Yeah. It's them killing us.
3: Yeah. I mean, it's, let's not be confused here. This is not that hard. Anyway, all right. Kimmer, Pete, and Flounder, how's it going? 404-741-1230. 741-1230. We got a lot of El Saeed stuff going on here, too. Oh, and they're complaining about Donald Trump making fun of a candidate by calling her Annie Tranny or something like that. Please. The names you've been calling us for 10 years. But first, a weird story happened. First, a Neil Bortz story. I was listening this morning. Neil Bortz, every Tuesday, is on with the morning crew, live with the morning crew, around 7:25, for the 20, 30 minutes or whatever. This morning he was on, and he said something like, I'm in a fight with my wife. And Tucker said, what are you talking about? He says, well, my wife was looking at Kimmer and his horse videos, because every day I post horse videos and kitty videos from the barn when I go on the weekends. And she said, my wife was looking at the Kimmer's latest horse videos, and she said, he's a good-looking guy. Oh. Yeah, I know.
4: You sure about that?
3: And Bort said, that's it. It's over. No, he said, she's drunk. I mean, he was very upset. And he said, I think she was looking at the horses.
4: You should take the absinthe away from
3: her. Yeah, don't let her go near the cooking sherry. She's trying to be a chef again, is she? Anyway, get away. The peppermint schnapps is right there in the cupboard.
4: She probably did that just to get his goat.
3: I'll bet you she did. I guarantee she did, which is okay. And one other thing, I don't know if this is the thing, and again, it doesn't involve me at all, but it sounds a little kinky to mention it. All of a sudden, when I had a little doctor thing yesterday, when I got back, I really couldn't do much. I was kind of coming out of stuff, so I was watching a lot of TV. I'm seeing an awful lot of new commercials for men's sexual enhancement pills. Have you seen the one with the lady in a red outfit?
4: Yeah.
3: There's a new one with like a 7-inch waist and giant hips. Have you seen that girl in the red leotard outfit?
6: Megan Fox.
3: Thing?
6: It's gross. She looks fake.
3: Oh, she looks horrible. It looks like it's an AI thing. Is that Megan Fox?
6: Yeah, I believe so. Yeah.
3: Oh, my God.
6: Her face looks like plastic.
3: Oh, my God. And by the way, that's another new one. There's like four or five of these new. I guess they're working. I guess people use them and want them and need them, but they're all over the place. And I saw her and I thought, that to me is not what I would have put down for. Yeah, I don't know. Actually, of course, anyway. Yeah, that's Megan Fox. I'll be damned. Anyway, Kimmer, Pete, and Flounder, how's it going? 404-741-1230. 741-1230. Politics coming up here. Donald Trump stuff getting ripped and ropped and. Later on a little bit, Michael Douglas has got a scandalous book that he just wrote is coming out today. A couple of highlights here, maybe a little bit later, if we feel like it. Kimmer, Pete, and Flounder, how you doing? Look out. Braves in town, 6:00 start. Look out.
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20: So we wake up over the weekend, get out a newspaper, start scanning the internet. What do we see? Well, there's a mass shooting, Vienna, Georgia. Okay, I know it's Vienna, but in Georgia we have Houston County instead of Houston. Cairo instead of Cairo. So we'll go with the local pronunciation of Vienna. So I see this story and I'm wondering, I wonder who the people involved in this were. Then I read the story and soon it is clear. Was named Jaquan or Javian or something like that. Telltale name. Oh my God, we can't give our kid a white slave name. I truly believe that gun ownership is an absolute prerequisite for entry into the young black male community across this country. Used to be in the urban areas. Now even Vienna. You can get some fame as a young black male through athletic prowess. That's good. Academic excellence means nothing. Exemplary behavior means nothing. You have to have a gun. No gun, no street cred or credibility. No gun, no respect. And besides, I have to have a gun because I know that bro over there has a gun. And if we get into some sort of a beef, I have to be able to defend myself. And me, Neil Bortz, super mighty whitey guy, even bringing this up makes me a racist. A block party, 1:30 in the morning, rural community, a shooting, dozens injured, two killed. What the hell were you doing in that area anyway? Are you nuts? One good thing, more and more, black leaders in the community are starting to speak up about this culture of violence. Neil Bortz, Extra 106.3.
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3: Another REM for you. 1992, their eighth album released, Automatic for the People. And this was one of their hit songs. REM's album, Automatic for the People. It features Drive, Everybody Hurts, Man on the Moon.
6: Which is this one?
3: And Night Swimming. Yeah. And Man on the Moon, what was that... The wrestler guy. Wasn't that the name of the movie of the guy who wrestled
4: Jim
3: women?
4: Jim Carrey. It was about Andy Kaufman.
3: About Andy Kaufman.
6: Jim Carrey played the role.
3: Yeah, yeah. And it was called Man on the Moon, I think. Yeah. This R.E.M. A lot of hits on this song. Now, let's see. Our birthday list. I'm speaking of sing things. I have this on my magic music stick. Kevin Cronin is 75 today. Kevin Cronin is with REO Speedwagon. Take It on the Run, Baby. That's my and now.
4: Who sings that?
3: That was REO Speedwagon. Take It on the Run, Baby. I forgot the rest of the words. Way. What the hell is? Let's see. I can't remember the words.
4: They're juvenile. It's a bad.
3: If you take it on the run, baby, then don't look back or so. I forgot what it's called.
4: Bad group. Corporate rock. 70s corporate rock.
3: Well, you just like another. Isn't there somebody else who does a version of it, Take It on the Run, that you like better? Or was that something else? There was another thing that she always stumbled on.
6: Which part of the song are you looking for?
3: Take It on the Run, REO Speedwagon.
6: Right, so it starts off with Heard It From a Friend
3: Who. Heard It From a Friend Who. Oh, God, I can't remember. Sorry.
4: Almost as bad as Sticks.
3: Almost as bad. Anyway, this day in history, 1999, the TV series Saved by Tabasco Sauce. The TV series on the WB on this day was called Roswell. This TV series about aliens living among the human race. It was canceled after 1 year, although fans loved it. So they got upset, so the fans sent 6,000 bottles of the aliens' favorite beverage, Tabasco sauce, to the WB network. Apparently, the WB was not too impressed with these 6,000 bottles of Tabasco sauce, so the fans said, screw you, pal, and they sent 12,000 bottles of the hot sauce, Tabasco sauce, to rival network UPN, which picked up the show. Which I think is pretty freaking funny. It didn't last forever, but still, it was kind of amusing. The Tabasco sauce saved the series. Kimmer, Pete, and Flounder, 404-741-1230, 741-1230. Braves on tonight, again, tonight and tomorrow games. And if they need a fifth, they'll go back to L.A., which I thought they all did all three here, but I was wrong. Let's see, bias in the news. And again, I think when all is said and done, if not the worst, certainly one of the two or three worst things that have happened since America's culture was taken over by haters and leftists and Democrats when Donald Trump went down the escalator. Everything changed after that. And I think the number one victim, and what troubles me the most as a communications guy, is the loss of a true free press. America really lost a true and unbiased free press in this country. Because of the politicization of everybody from the Department of Justice and FBI, and again, you know, Sally Yates and Christopher Wray, and I mean, it's just on and on and on, the DOJ, Merrick Garland. In fact, we're going to talk about all those guys here coming up in a second. And one of the reasons why we get lost with the free press is because things like Apple News. I don't use Apple. I think it's probably on my phone. Do I have an Apple phone? What's my phone? Is it everything?
4: Yes,
3: is every phone?
4: You have an Apple phone.
3: So I assume I have some kind of news thing on it that comes from Apple.
4: Yeah.
3: And the Media Research Center's done a little investigation. They found that of the 80 stories identified about the Democratic National Committee mounting debt problems, almost 80 stories about the mounting debts for Democrats, not one made it on Apple News. Not one. right before the midterm elections, even as we speak now. Apple is not curating the news. It's running a high-tech protection racket for the political left, according to the Media Research Center. Democrats grapple with their financial struggles heading into the midterms. They've lost $16 million in debt because of Biden-Harris campaign. Failed presidential campaign spent $1.5 billion, and they're $20 million in debt. Took out a $15 million loan. They can't pay that back. Now they're over $17 million in debt again. The GOP, by the way, has $230 million in the bank and no debt. The media people found that 78 different outlets published stories about the DNC's debt during the same period they examined, and not one of those articles appeared in the Apple News promoted stories. Not one. 14 stories from the publications Apple frequently promotes also not featured. USA Today, no. Guardian, no. New York Times, no. Washington Post, no. Wall Street Journal, no. Fox News, no. On and on. 125 million monthly users to Apple News, and they don't get the news. They also found Apple News failed to promote coverage of scandals involving Democrat Senate candidate Graham Plattner. Remember the so-called rapist and Nazi-loving tattooed scumbag from Maine? Also, Democrat Senate candidate Abdul El-Sayed aren't covering him at all. No negative scandal stuff involving him. The editors are disproportionately promoting left-leaning outlets and excluding conservative news outlets from the top 20 morning stories every day. It's a loss of the free press. It's just another example, the bias we're stuck with. And by the way, for the record, just a couple of Al-Sayed stories. Al-Sayed's, this is a guy in Michigan, going to be your senator. And by the way, if he wins, if he gets sworn in, he'll be swearing, putting his hand on the Quran, not the Bible. Al-Sayed's sister-in-law was on the terror watch list under Barack Hussein Putitat. El-Sayed is claiming also dual citizenship with Egypt and reminiscing about his wonderful summers in his Islamic Sharia-compliant country, and explains why he and his relatives are directly connected to literal Islamic terrorist groups. He enjoys the benefits of American capitalism and republicanism, trying to import Sharia law here. He's already linked his mother and father-in-law to jihad groups. The Federalist has got documentation about his sister-in-law. Apparently, the Obama people put the sister-in-law on a terrorist watch list. And Obama, by the way, ironically, is coming to campaign with Saeed in a couple of days. At the time, even Obama recognized the CARE Council on American Islamic Relations, that Arab Council, which is a terrorist organization. It's high time for the Trump administration, says here, to kick this evil organization out of America. El-Sayed has yet to disavow his mother for working with Osama bin Laden's affiliates, raising money for Hamas. His campaign surrogate, Hassan Piker, who thinks America deserved 9-1-1. Doesn't matter if there were sexual atrocities on October 7th. They think all the rapes and tortures were fine because they claim Israel, of course, is committing a genocide. His father-in-law is among CARE terrorist organizations donating to the campaign. And by the way, I think it was yesterday, I saw, what's that, the little cutie I like at 4 o'clock in the afternoon, Martha Magnificent. She was interviewing for like an hour, this El-Sayed guy. Don't give him the opportunity. Here's why. You don't give him the opportunity. Because she tried to ask a tough question. She said, I forget the exact question. She tried to get him to admit she said, how did you welcome Hassan Piker, that known Jew-hating, Islamist hater? How did you want to have him on your podcast and be on his podcast so you two were linked together? And so I knew he was going to say, he says, well, that same reason I'm on your show, Martha. I'm open to talk to anybody. I love to talk to people. I want them to know where I stand. But then he says one sentence. Well, the same reason I did him is the same reason I'm on your show. People should know what I stand for, and I'm always happy to talk. And it's really important we talk about how Donald Trump is ruining the economy, Donald Trump is starting the war, Donald Trump gap, da, da, da, da, da. So he does one half sentence of saying why he loves everybody, and then goes into a spew, and so you can't get him. They're going to avoid everything. You can't give them publicity. Censor them. Play the Democrat role. When's the last time the Democrat people had a Republican on their talk show? The View? And if they treat him with respect, I mean, don't give this guy any airtime. He sounds too good. The same reason with Mondani. Mondani sounds like a regular person almost when he tries, he obfuscates the actual issues, but he's cute and he knows how to talk, and they just lie and obfuscate and gaslight everybody. And they get away with it. Don't give him the opportunity. Don't let people hear them, because they, the young people say, well, that sounds good to me. It's, you know, he wants to have, you know, free housing and, you know, free health care for everybody. Gee, I could go for that.
4: Well, isn't that being, though, a gatekeeper in New York City of what the rest of the country gets to see on national TV?
3: I'm not talking news. I'm only talking podcasts, you know, special, you know, the people on Fox. That isn't, those aren't news. Those are interview programs. And you have the right on an interview program to put on who you want.
4: They think it's news. They think it's news.
3: Well,
4: they act like it's news.
3: But it's not a newscast. It's not CBS News from New York. You know, it's not a newscast. It's a commentary.
4: Found out what that was.
3: Yeah,
4: that
3: exactly.
4: Was propaganda.
3: That's what I mean. And that's the wrong. That's where it doesn't belong. You have the right to do what you want on your own podcast or your own TV show for an hour. You know, with your own personal thing. It's not Fox News with Martha McCallum. It's Martha McCallum's show.
4: So it shouldn't be on Martha McCallum's show on Fox, but it also should not be on CBS Evening News?
3: No, they're welcome to put them on, absolutely. If they want to cover them as a political candidate, absolutely. And she has the right to cover them as a political candidate, too. But I'm telling you, it turns around. You can't play fair with these people. This is different. This is not real. This is not stuff.
4: They're using the system to get in.
3: To get us.
4: Once they're in, they will destroy the system.
3: The big tent. We have a big tent. They allowed, you know, Jew haters in there. He hates Jews. He thinks we deserve 9/11. He wants open borders. How could you support this guy? How could you let him tell these things to people and then deny it and pretend he's regular?
4: It's interesting. The communists came in power in Russia because they took it. It wasn't really an elected thing. The Nazis got elected, and once they got in, they changed the laws and changed it where no one else could beat them.
3: In fact, I heard today the possibility that if El Said wins the Senate race in Michigan, he'll run for president. Can you see our first official Muslim president? Jew-hating, 9/11 deserving president of the United States. Well, Obama was close to that. The only president who hates his country. So here we go. I mean, here we go. Muslims everywhere, man. That's why in Georgia it used to be 3 mosques 20 years ago. Now there are 140. Gee, I wonder what's going on. What are all these mosques doing here? Islamic Learning Center / mosques, by the way. Anyway, and by the way, the mosques people, or the Muslims who want to be American citizens and patriots, God bless you. Welcome aboard. But if you hate this country and you're here as a Muslim, you can go kiss my foot. 4:31 already. Kevin Feet and Fly. Why am I yelling again? I'm so sorry. Beautiful day. Go Braves. We'll talk to the Braves coming up. There we go.
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2: 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When I won Rookie of the Year, I thought of everyone who helped me along the way. 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
3: turn into other
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3: things
10: actually
3: in
10: covered.
3: The afternoon on the air. It changes.
4: Yeah. 12 times. Yeah. 12 times you said, I need these stories. These stories have to be done. People need to hear these stories.
3: That was easy.
4: And they need me to tell them these stories.
3: That was easy. How'd you do it?
4: You have done 7 of these important
3: stories.
4: All right.
3: We're working. Closing in on it. That's more than half and halfway. That sounds good. Kevin Payton Flounder, our number if you want to join us is 404-741-1230, 741-1230. Braves in action tonight at 6 o'clock. Bullpen's got a lot of visitors in here. Love to see the families coming in and getting ready to go to the ballpark here across the street.
4: 6 o'clock.
3: Yeah, 6 o'clock start.
4: They're starting the game at 6.
3: Yeah,
4: huh?
3: 6 o'clock start tonight. Yeah, unusual. But let's see. I got a funny birthday listing here today. I got a couple of unusual ones. I think are kind of remember the name of the celebrity Britt Eklund, very famous model and actress and wife. I think wasn't she Peter Sellers' wife? I think among others. And
4: yeah, the Wicker Man.
3: The Wicker, yeah. Britt Eklund is 84 years old today, and when I did some Googling, I either forgot this or didn't know. Britt Eklund, 84. Britt Eklund and Rod Stewart were in a very high-profile, tumultuous romance in the mid-1970s, which ended in a landmark palimony lawsuit. Britt Eklund and Rod Stewart met in 1975 after Joan Collins, the actress, introduced them. They quickly became one of the most photographed celebrity couples of the era. Britt Eklund stepped back from her acting career to travel on tour and live with Stewart in Los Angeles. Rod Stewart's hit song, Tonight's the Night, was for her. She is featured on the track. Their breakup started in 1977 after Britt Eklund discovered that Rod Stewart was cheating on her. Rod Stewart had an affair with Alana Hamilton, who later married and divorced him. The lawsuit, after they split up, Britt Eklund sued Rod Stewart for $12.5 million in a high-stakes palimony lawsuit. The legal battle made major headlines in the late 1970s. They settled out of court after a substantial undisclosed amount. And you'll recall the famous palimony lawsuits. I haven't even heard of one since then. I guess they probably wouldn't. I wonder if that's still a thing. I wonder if you could still sue for palimony if some girl gives up her career and leaves her everything she knows to go take care of and be with a guy, and then he dumps her. or cheats on her and otherwise ruins their relationship, and she gave up her lifestyle to be with him, you should be able to sue and win money. And they did. They won money. And I wonder whether that's still in today's modern times, whether that's even, you can even do that, I wonder. Whether you're a tough luck lady, you screwed up, you made the decision to be with me, and I don't know. I'm curious.
4: I hear you asking this important question, but Yes. The whole time I'm thinking of Britt Eklund butt-naked spanking herself in the movie The Wicker Man.
3: Well, now see there. First things
4: first.
3: So
4: what did you say for the last 5 minutes?
3: I don't remember. Palimony. I wonder what, I don't even think you could probably sue for that anymore.
4: Well, I think, right, if you're going to ask a woman to do that, especially if you got money, you're famous, and you got a career or something like that,
3: Yeah. You
4: might want to have them sign something saying, right. I know what I'm doing here.
3: Yeah. Because that was, I remember they were, I forgot the first one. The first one wasn't Rod Stewart. Well, it was somebody else, and I can't remember who it was now, but it was a
4: Lee Marvin.
3: Lee Marvin, that's right.
4: Lee Marvin.
3: Yep, that's right. Lee
4: and
3: Marvin.
4: And also Wade Boggs had it happen to him.
3: That's right.
4: Have we had one where a woman was the breadwinner and a guy gave up for
3: not
4: her?
3: That I know of. I don't remember hearing of any. I'll bet it probably has. You'd think it would get a lot of publicity if it were a mate of like an actor or something. Anyway, here we go. How you doing? Kimmer, Pete, and Flounder, 404-741-1230, 741-1230. Now, these freaking Democrat phonies. Again, I've had it up to here with these freaking Democrat social Nazi people. Donald Trump was asking for it when he said this, and I'll explain this to you. But again, I mean, I'm sick and tired of them trying to turn it around. Donald Trump used what's called an anti-trans slur against a South Carolina Democrat Senate candidate, Annie Andrews. While Donald Trump is imploring residents of the Palmetto State to vote for a Republican incumbent who was nominated after Lindsey Graham died, his sister, Darlene Graham, and Donald Trump said this. He wrote this. Annie Tranny is running against our wonderful Darlene Graham for the Senate in South Carolina. He went on to say twice more, Darlene is a high-quality person, maybe the highest, and Annie Tranny is not in particular as it pertains to representing the values of the great people of South Carolina. She is in favor of transgender for everyone. Open borders, defunding the police, high taxes, a weak military will absolutely fight to take your guns away. In other words, against our great Second Amendment. Tranny is not for South Carolina, and South Carolina must show in the upcoming election that it is not for her. Now, this girl, Annie Tranny Andrews, is a pediatrician, and she's not a tranny, but she's an underdog to try to take over the Senate seat that's held Democrats since 98. But she's 45 years old, and she does say that she wants a self and welcoming, safe, welcoming environment for these children of the trans community. And as they reach puberty, gender-affirming care, evidence-based gender-affirming care can include the prescription of hormone blockers so they don't go through puberty as the gender they do not identify as and then cross-sex hormones later. Nancy Mace, the Republican congresswoman leaving the office, announced her support for medicating trans kids to child abuse. And this girl, Andrews, the pediatrician, had to leave her job at the Medical University of South Carolina Jenkins Children's Hospital. She had to resign because she said her employer didn't support her. Well, okay, here we go with the whole issue of having children be trans and doing gender-affirming care for underage juveniles, for children. And by the way, so Donald Trump used the word Annie Tranny or Tranny Annie or whatever. Oh, poor baby. How about the words they've been using for you and me for the last 10 years? Nazi, white supremacist, danger fascist. To my country, fascist, Nazi,
4: still
3: you know, Hitler.
4: Fascist.
3: Please.
4: Yeah.
3: And by the way, the next time somebody calls you a fascist, ask him to define it. After you hit them in the face. They don't know what it is. They got it backwards. The Democrats are the fascists. They want the government to control how the money is spent and what you do for a living. That's fascism.
4: They have no clue. No clue what a fascist is.
3: Unfreaking believable. But again, all the names they've been calling us and acting on it. Hell, they shot Donald Trump in the face. They've been trying to kill us.
4: If we truly were fascists, they wouldn't be able to say what they say about us.
3: That's right. It'd be over. I mean, the hypocrisy. But again, they say the words. They keep saying genocide. And all the young people say, oh, my God, the Jews are causing genocide. Oh, I can't vote for that. I mean, it's unbelievable. And by the way, I mentioned Christopher Wray and the FBI, and here we go again. And this happened, I think yesterday, and I didn't see much of it on the news, and I'm going to keep drilling this into people about the result of the last administration and what they did to America, including freedom of the press and the Department of Justice being politicized. Biden's FBI, under then FBI Director Christopher Wray and Attorney General Merrick Garland, signed off on wiretaps for the White House Chief of Staff Susie Wiles, and because of Special Counsel Jack Smith's investigation into whether Donald Trump illegally hoarded national security papers at Mar-a-Lago. Remember, this was all a joke. Was all a setup. The FBI, thanks to Christopher Wray, taped and traced the Bureau plotted at least the best time. They traced the phone tips so they could tell when the families were not going to be at Mar-a-Lago, at the Palm Beach home. They traced what they investigated Susie Wiles' phone, tracked in the months after the August 22 raid to monitor her communications with Donald Trump's lawyers. The FBI, under Merrick Garland and FBI Director Christopher Wray, sent Garland a memo. Christopher Wray from

0: I don't know if he mentioned that in the part of the memo or not. I don't know whether he left that part in. Christopher, he might have left that out. I'm not sure. I know he was thinking that. I clearly was thinking that. By the way, people are saying any search warrants would be served after the former president departs Mar-a-Lago. So they were trying to set up. They were tapping their phones. They were tapping their phones to see when nobody would be there and whether they were colluding with lawyers. Unarmed agents raised concerns about this bureau, saying they don't have the legal authority to raid the president's office or bedroom and suggest further conversation with his attorneys. Logs released show the conversation with campaign aides and advisors and journalists, all identities redacted except Kash Patel, who was not in government at the time. Smith's investigation focused on grand jury proceedings regarding obstruction of justice and whether Donald Trump falsely claimed that classified documents had been returned to the archives. This was all a joke. The National Archivist said Donald Trump's got documents in Mar-a-Lago. Everybody knew it. He had them under lock and key. It was the FBI who faked the pictures of the documents laying out on a card table someplace. It was fake. The FBI faked it, so you'd think he was showing off to all his friends like Biden did when he had his documents in his garage next to his Corvette, for God's sakes. And one more thing, and I know I'm late. Well, in fact, we'll come back and I'll get the full story about the DOJ and the memo concerning parents who go to school boards. Again, another Biden investigation and another Biden scandal for America. And these things are being hidden, and you've got to know about it. Coming up next, Kimmer, Pete, and Flounder right here. We got sports. Holy crap, it's coming up, too. Look out.
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9: And Bottoms knew exactly how Atlanta got there.
10: 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We've cut our corrections budget by 60%. 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
11: Atlanta's police department is hundreds of officers short.
12: Crime is out of control. They've never seen Atlanta like this.
9: And those who called Atlanta home left to live with the consequences.
13: Keisha Lance Bottoms, she abused taxpayers.
14: 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Her priorities were herself.
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14: 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It was every day.
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3: What do you call it? Half breed. Wow, I get away with that one. It's like Pat Boone doing Speedy Gonzales. Cher, 1973. 2 weeks at number one with Half Breed, her second number one hit. Cher's song is backed by the Los Angeles Sessions musicians known as the Wrecking Crew. That was Cher's second solo number one hit. The single certified gold, sales over a million copies, centers on the story of a young woman who is half white and half Cherokee. And I'm kind of surprised that I don't remember this getting a lot of flack or anything for saying even the words half breed, but, you know, but kind of cool. Cher. I thought she was, I thought that was kind of a cool thing. Sonny and Cher, when they came out together, and then it turns out Sonny was kind of a Machiavellian, taskmaster, I guess, and she couldn't stand his bullying around and stuff, and so anyway.
4: You mean like he made her?
3: He made her, yeah.
4: And she didn't got like, bigger than him and left him and.
3: That's right. Yeah. Absolutely. And then, of course,
4: that's how I look at it.
3: Yeah, that's true. That's absolutely true. In fact, she was not, he was definitely the kingmaker. He was the boss of everything and decided everything and then, you know, but she was a pretty sexy girl and had all, you know, got in the, anyway, whatever.
4: I never found her sexy. That nose.
3: Yeah. I mean, just the look. You know,
4: she
3: long straight hair.
4: No shock, her daughter turned out to be a guy.
3: Changed her genders. I don't know whether she added something to her or not, but chastity.
4: You had a dick to me?
3: I had a dick. Anyway, let's see. Give her Pete and Flounder. 404-741-1230. How about a little birthday thing? Is it Eoin Gruffudd? I-O-A-N. Eoin Gruffudd.
4: Eoin. I've heard it 1,000 different ways.
3: Eoin Gruffudd is 53. He played Mr. Welsh. Fantastic in all the old Fantastic Four movies. Yeah. Also played Prime Minister Tony Blair in W. And the star of Hulu's show called Harrow. I don't know what that is. Anyway.
4: He was Captain Horatio Hornblower, too.
3: Oh, no kidding. I remember that when Marlon Brando, I think, was Horatio Hornblower, if I'm not mistaken. Who was the guy, from the family of Fairchild, who's the famous family, including the little girl, the little blonde girl, actress?
4: Oh, Barrymore.
3: Barrymore. Not John Barrymore. Anyway, I can't.
4: Lionel
3: Barry. Somewhere with those guys. Anyway. What do I know? Alright, and on this day, hold up phone calls. Take priority. Hold everything. Hey, guy, what do you got there, Flounder? Welcome aboard.
5: Thank God we have Rick the Painter.
3: Rick the Painter is on the radio. It's an incredible story. Rick the Painter, what's going on, man? How you doing?
6: Hey, Chimmer.
3: Yeah.
6: Hey, you know, you were talking earlier how, you know, they can call us names.
3: Yeah.
6: How they do, you know, they, but so that leads me to, what do you call a blind German?
3: What do you call a blind German?
6: Yeah. Yeah. Nazi.
3: A Nazi, you see, but Nazi, you can't see Nazi. Rick the Painter there.
4: Yeah. I just saw a woman trip over and drop a basket of clothes she just ironed.
3: She ironed a basket of clothes and dropped them? I can't believe it. What?
4: Yeah. I just watched it all unfold.
3: Watch it unfold, ladies and gentlemen. Thank you. Reminds me of the Babylon Bee, which has come out today wondering with a wonderful question here. Prison officials unsure how to execute a woman on a ventilator that is plugged into the wall.
7: Oh, no!
3: Which I think is pretty amusing. Another one. Young, attractive blonde woman somehow manages to land a job at Fox News. Is Caroline Lovett going to Fox News now?
4: Yes.
3: Is she?
4: Yes.
3: Is that official? Yes. I'll be damned. And they also said Marjorie Taylor Greene accuses the Jews of removing her brain.
4: Why would they still be attacking
7: I don't know.
4: Her? She's
7: I don't
4: not
7: know.
4: Even in the public eye.
7: I don't know. I couldn't believe it. And one more. Nation's college.
5: I think she's trying to make an effort to be an influencer at this point.
7: Oh, a little podcast thing going.
5: That or just a social media kind of.
4: Go away.
7: It's over.
4: Yeah, it's time
7: it's
4: to
7: over.
4: Go away.
7: Yeah.
4: 15 minutes are over.
7: Yeah. And the nation's college students are worried that the Cornell incident will ruin ketamine-fueled campus orgies for everybody else.
4: Seriously. You got to think of the future generations.
7: We'll have an update on that for you later in a second. I got Flounder's Funny.
4: You weren't there yesterday, and I left it for you.
7: I saw
4: about
7: it.
4: How
7: Mandy?
4: Yeah, she's gone.
7: Yeah, she's
4: Mandy
7: gone. Mandy,
4: Pepperidge.
7: With the one with the glove in the car, and I mean,
4: those 707s really.
7: Yeah. And I knew the answer. I heard the quiz when you asked Flounder what was the final ending of her in the movie, and the final ending over the credits was you're looking at a picture of a convertible with Senator to be Blutarsky and Mrs. Blutarsky running off after he throws her in the car and drives off with her and they get married. He's a senator. So, I mean, and that was, you know, that was fairly amusing. But yeah, I did see that. And she was, I've got it here somewhere. I thought I
4: 79. One day short of 80.
7: Day before her 80th birthday.
4: Oh,
7: yeah, 80 seems to be a magic number here for some reason. Well, anyway.
4: She had a good run. She was in Beretta and Magnum.
7: Yeah.
4: She was in a lot of shows.
7: One more Biden DOJ thing. You need to know this. Top Justice Department officials and lawyers balked at Biden's attempts to prosecute parents who protested mask mandates and were critical race theory at school board meetings as domestic terrorists. Once again, Deputy Attorney General Lisa Monaco's office said there's concern about the criminal investigation into the National School Board Association wanted the DOJ to investigate parents at school board meetings. And members of their own top justice department said, wait a minute, this is ridiculous. It's stupid, stupid, stupid. The White House directed follow efforts about the boss for the school board association. The schools were under immediate threat over COVID-related mandates and propaganda, false inclusion of critical race theory, and they wanted parents investigated who went to school board meetings. Even people in the DOJ said, wait a minute, you want to use a Patriot Act to investigate acts of malice, violence, and threats against public school officials? Like domestic terrorism? And the school board people issued an apology when they got caught later. I mean, this is unbelievable. This is what Biden did. This is what the DOJ did.
4: What they'll do.
7: The FBI put out an investigation of parents going to the school board. Don't forget
4: right.
7: it. Remember that guy who got knocked to the ground because he complained that his daughter got raped by a tranny at the school board, and they took him into custody.
4: Yeah.
7: Scumbags. All right, hold on.
4: Hey, we got breaking news here.
7: All right. Let's do it.
4: Our good pal Joe Davis, the Dodgers announcer, who's been so sad when the Braves were winning, will not be on the call for tonight's game on Fox.
7: Oh.
4: Joe has lost his voice.
7: Uh-huh.
5: How convenient.
7: I think you were talking about this yesterday. It's because you don't put a homer on a national broadcast when he's
4: right.
7: Did you play the sound of his call of the the run?
4: Yeah, found it.
7: And now the Braves. Yeah, it's a hit. Two runs scored. The Braves now leading 3-2. I'm going whoa.
4: Yeah, he's Kenny Albert will have the call tonight in Truist Park. Not Joe Davis. You should never have the home guy doing his own team.
7: That's just silly. And by the way,
4: it's not
7: Kenny,
4: professional.
7: Yeah, Kenny. I don't think I've heard him or seen him in a long. I don't watch that much of ESPN.
4: Oh no, he does.
7: Stuff.
4: He does.
7: Is he still around?
4: Stuff.
7: Is he?
4: Yeah, Kenny Albert does a lot of stuff. Yeah. Mark.
7: No, I know he used to. I just haven't. I don't watch. I just watch ESPN on the weekends. Just, you know, looking for Sports Center stuff.
4: Yeah, Kenny does a lot of stuff.
7: Yeah. Well, that's cool. All right, hold everything. We have Flounder's Funny. Oh, yeah, Flounder's Funny. In fact, we'll do it right after
5: we'll
7: the top
5: after
7: of the news.
5: Break.
7: Right after the news check here, and all the top news, including. Some scandalous stuff and fun stuff and some horrible news things that are breaking up. Oh, God. Kemmerfeed and Flounder coming up. Go Braves in an hour. Look out.

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1: Optimism for the midterms. I'm Lisa Brady, Fox News.
2: I think we're going to do very well.
1: President Trump says the rallies he's holding are changing things around. He's been visiting mainly Republican-friendly states, aiming to boost turnout from his base for GOP candidates. But today, taking questions just before heading to a Baltimore shipyard as an example of his agenda spurring investment.
3: Trade Point Atlantic has partnered with Anduril Industries to build submarine and submarine parts. The investment from Anduril is going to be $3.7 billion and eventually create 3,100 jobs.
1: Fox Business's Edward Lawrence. Anduril says the new high-tech shipyard will make components for the Navy's Virginia-class submarines. Maryland's Democratic governor has called the shipyard the largest investment in the state in decades. Attorneys for Krista Pike, the convicted killer who survived an attempted lethal injection in Tennessee, now say she's awake and speaking as she continues to receive critical medical care, but they say her prognosis remains unclear. A national day of action in France as student protests over school conditions expand.
4: Tens of thousands of people taking to the streets, demonstrating and calling for equality in French schools. And during many of these protests, there have been some clashes between demonstrators and police, with officers using tear gas at some points to clear the crowd.
1: Fox's Jeff Paul in Paris. Thousands of arrests and hundreds of injuries reported. A mega Hollywood merger is now a done deal. Paramount completing its $81 billion takeover of Warner Brothers a year after Paramount was purchased by Skydance, which will be the name of the new company, bringing two of America's oldest movie-making studios together. That merger faced multiple lawsuits. Critics argue the settlements reached don't do enough to address concerns about job loss and fewer choices for consumers, including cable customers. America is listening to Fox News.
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9: Herp, help, herp, help, herp, herp, herp, herp, herp, herp. Let's get it together, ladies. Left shoulder, right of flank, ready on your dog target. Herp, help, herp, herp, herp, herp, herp, herp, herp, herp. Road guards out. Look out. It's only me. It's only the Kimmer with Pete Davis and Flounder and you on 106.3. Braves take off in action at 6 o'clock tonight here at the ballpark. And we'll have Holy Crap at Sports coming up here shortly. A lot of sports stuff. The Falcons and the Braves and announcers. And we got a million things. Talk about Pete Davis here in a second. Also, the latest stuff on the news and scandals and some political stuff and goofing around stuff. And I owe you a Flounder's Funny. Don't go away. I owe you a Flounder's Funny because we had a breaking news on that idiot from a Homer trying to broadcast National Braves baseball in the playoff games. Anyway, Flounder, a little of Flounder's Funny here to start off our
10: I love the Midwest. I do think the Midwest is the most poorly named region, though. A lot of it is neither the Mid nor the West. I think it is a blanket term for a lot of the rest of the country that didn't know what to do with you. You're kind of the they, them of the regions, you know? Yeah, I'm not sure, so I'm just gonna be safe and call it the Midwest. I think the thing I'm most impressed by, Midwesterners, though, is the drives. You guys drive like other places don't. You, Midwest, like, people will come to my shows. They're like, dude, I drove 10 hours for this. And I'm like, that's crazy. How are you getting back? They're like, oh, we're going back tonight. We're not going to stay over and waste money on a hotel. What, are you kidding me? I'm going to go get a Diet Mountain Dew from a Quick Trip. Yeah.
9: We'll hit the road.
10: Yeah. The only thing that'll stop that drive is if you hit a roundabout. And now we're all screwed. I've never seen people handle it worse than the... I mean, you guys see it and you're like, ah. There's a lot of guesswork. I think you just, a lot of you just close your eyes and let Jesus take the wheel.
2: Justin Nickerson right there.
9: Roundabouts, man.
11: I love roundabouts. Yeah. I think they really helped up here.
9: The only thing that bothers me is the people, and it may be just be me and my car, but time after time, when I'm making my turn and I have the right of way and there's somebody coming up, be on my right who has to pause while I go around the circle, they'll try to hit me, just miss me as I turn in front of them because they're angry that they had to wait. And so they try to, you know, almost touch my bumper. They're right in my rearview mirror when I go. It's unbelievable.
11: I think you're a little paranoid.
9: I could be a little paranoid. It's very possible.
11: But on the drive I had, going through Ball Ground and over to Alpharetta, there's lots of roundabouts, and it really does speed things
9: up. It does speed things up. The four-way stop, and although again, you know, you have to. There are people every once in a while. I'll end up bonking because a guy will cut right in front of me when I have to slam on the brakes, and that's, you know, if I'd still had my old Hummer, I'd have hit him. Anyway, but I don't do that anymore. Let's see. Oh, a quick thing, a bizarre incident yesterday. I had a little medical thing going. The older you get, the more medical things you have. So I had to do a thing there. And the woman at the doctor's, was at the hospital actually, but the woman who was kind of checking me in and doing things, when she called my name and I'm up to the front to give her my stuff, I swear it was Gal Gadot. This woman was about 5'10", beautiful figure. Terrific figure. I don't want to say great body. Beautiful figure. Beautiful, lustrous black hair all the way down to her fanny. And she had the biggest eyes and the highest cheekbones and the fullest lips. And she was just gorgeous. Beautiful blue eye. And she looked like Gal Gadot. And I mean, she's just beautiful. Stunning.
11: So you said something, didn't you?
9: Well... So I'm in the room and I'm getting stuff ready and they're doing stuff. She's putting the stuff where here at home. And after it was several minutes. So we were talking to each other and, you know, we're communicating for several minutes. And then finally I started laughing and I said, I can't help it. I said, you are so beautiful. I said, I can't believe how beautiful you are. And you're doing all this stuff in a medical office. And I started, and she laughed. I mean, I did it so it wasn't offensive. You know, when a guy my age says something like that, I said, I can't stand it. I have to say, I can't believe how beautiful you are, and you're doing medical stuff here in this stupid little hospital room, stuff like that. I said, it's just, I mean, and she kind of laughed, and she said, you know, she said, people think I look like Wonder Woman, and like Linda Evans, or not Linda Evans, what's the other one? Who's the Wonder Woman?
11: Linda Carter.
9: And I said, oh, no, you're not Linda Carter at all. You're the one in the movies, you know, stuff like that. And then she took it upon herself, as she was leaving the room, she thought it was cute. I mean, I could tell she thought it was cute. And obviously she gets the look. I mean, she was just gorgeous. I mean, she looked like a stunning swimsuit runway model. She was just magnificently beautiful. And as she left, she kind of pinched my toes. And I was wearing socks, thank God. But she actually kind of pinched my toes to say, okay, see you later. Kind of. She was so cute. And I actually did say something to her. About how beautiful she was.
11: You weren't playing pup tent, were you?
9: No, not at all.
11: So sometimes that hospital gown.
9: Yeah. But she was just wonderful. And very professional. I mean, she was, I don't know whether she was a doctor or a doctor's assistant or a medical technician. I mean, whatever. She was doing all the stuff though. And she was just beautiful. It looked like, she had makeup on and gorgeous long. I mean, she was just spectacular.
11: She was a mortician. She was measuring.
9: Yeah, probably so. Yeah, this guy ain't gonna make it.
11: She was pinching your toes to see which one she'd put the tag on.
9: Still alive. Put on the tag. Wouldn't be be a bit surprised. Anyway, Kimmer, Payton, Flounder, Braves started a 6 o'clock game tonight. Hey, how you doing, guys? How are you? We got a whole family out here of youngsters. Should we bring them in? You want to bring them in? Talk about the Braves? Well, that's probably silly. Now they're out there. They're by really. Oh, there's my girl. She's leaving anyway. Well, if they come back over here, take some pictures. I'll get some pictures with them. And really, it's family stuff, and the kids are here, and I love seeing it. I just think it's, you know, the ball game, going to a ball game live and playoff time and beautiful day, and they're here at the ballpark, and the families are here with the kids wearing Braves uniforms.
10: Perfect night.
9: I mean, it's great. It's just, it's America and apple pie and the whole deal. I mean, I just love this. I just love the feeling. Especially because we have to deal with this freaking political crap all the time.
2: My next door neighbor is going to put the TV out on the driveway.
9: Oh, cool.
2: And then grill burgers and dogs.
9: So excellent.
2: Go home to that. That'll be nice.
9: Oh, that'll be fun. That'll be real good. Cool. Anyway, Kimmer, Payton, Flounder, how's it going? In case you just joined us, Jim Baker died. Jim Baker, the scandal-scarred televangelist. He was 86. And he felt inspired to use TV to spread his message, was part of Pat Robertson's Christian Broadcasting Network, and then he quit that and started the 700 Club. And he left that to go to Charlotte, North Carolina, and married to Tammy Faye Baker and started the PTL Club. And then got in all kinds of scandals where he had to pay almost $300,000 in hush money to shut up church secretary Jessica Hahn, who claimed he raped her. He said it was consensual, but he admitted he had sex with her. Jerry Falwell had to take over the PTL also. The Bakers also made millions of dollars. They had a huge set of homes and Rolls Royces and jets and luxuries and so forth. He was sentenced to 45 years in prison for fraud and served 5 years before they paroled him. Tammy Faye died after 31 years of marriage. She died of cancer in 2007. Anyway, Tammy Faye, known for her makeup. In fact, I hear that Senator Johnny Ossoff, our own interim senator, the beta male pansy pants, got his makeup tips from Tammy Faye Baker. That he loves the rouge on the cheekbones and the pancake with just a touch of mascara for campaign events. So, you know, that's kind of cool. Anyway, Kimmer, Payton, Flounder. And also, if you just joined us, Donald Trump is going to have allow a firing squad to use guns to kill the Fort Hood killer Nidal Hassan, who was a major in the Army and also a psychiatrist. And at Fort Hood in Texas, he went on a slaughtering campaign. He murdered 12 service members, one civilian, wounded 32 other people in 2009 at Fort Hood in Texas. He said he was shouting Allahu Akbar during the attack. And he said he was defending the leadership of the Islamic Emirate of Afghanistan, the Taliban, when he killed all those people. He'll be the first guy executed since 1961. That was an army private who was hanged for raping and trying to murder an 11-year-old Australian girl. I'm sorry, an 11-year-old Austrian girl. I beg your pardon. That was 1961, the last execution of a military guy. The first one to remember was by firing squad was the last one we recall by firing squad was Eddie Slovak, Private Eddie Slovak, a very famous movie and book. Eddie Slovak in 1945 for desertion, and he admitted he did it. He said he never thought they'd kill me. He said I'd rather go to prison than fight in the army, and so they'll just put me in jail. And then they killed him. And he said, oh my God, they're only killing me because I used to steal cars and I had a criminal record. And that was the deciding factor. Anyway, Kimmer, Payton, Flounder. Holy crap, it's sports coming up. We're going to have a good, fun time here. Kimmer, Payton, Flounder at 106.3. Go Braves. Look out.

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1: 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All right, on this day in 1991, Elizabeth Taylor got married for the 8th time to Larry Fortensky, a construction worker she met in rehab. Michael Jackson gave away the bride at Neverland Ranch. They lasted 5 years. And now sponsored by Tom and Jerry's Roofing, Holy Crap at Sports with Pete Davis.
10: Well, the Braves have Chris Sale on the mound for Game 3 of the NLDS tonight in Truist Park at 6 o'clock. He faces Yoshinobu Admiral Yamamoto for the Dodgers.
1: That guy's good.
10: Series tied at one game apiece.
1: Yeah.
10: Yamamoto has a 0.55 ERA in 3 starts here in Atlanta.
1: Yeah.
10: And is the reigning World Series MVP.
1: Yeah, I mean, he's amazing. I love watching him pitch. I hate to say it.
10: Sale is tanned, rested, and ready.
1: Excellent.
10: This is just the third postseason matchup between starting pitchers who had previously closed out a World Series clinching game. The first came in 1911 between the New York Giants' Christy Mathewson and the Philadelphia Athletics' Jack Coombs. The second was in 1938 between the Cubs' Dizzy Dean and the Yankees' Lefty Gomez.
1: Wow.
10: Every true baseball fan has heard of Mathewson, Dizzy,
1: yeah,
10: and Gomez.
1: Yeah.
10: A real baseball fan even knows about Jack Coombs.
1: No, I didn't know Jack. I don't know that name.
10: These are big names.
1: Yeah. Yeah, true. Yeah, no kidding.
10: Since Yamamoto came to MLB and Sale joined the Braves back in 2024, the duo has faced off just once. August 27th of this season, a vintage pitcher's duel. Yamamoto spun 6 1/3 innings, a one-run ball, but Sale went the distance, striking out 11, his first shutout since 2019. Drake Baldwin hit a leadoff homer in the bottom of the first, and that was all the scoring for the game. Both pitchers were 14-9 this season, 2.53 earned run average for Yamamoto, 2.16 for Chris. So here's the lineup. Baldwin leading off and catching. Ronald Acuna Jr. as DH. He has a sore knee, so he will not be in the field. That hurts because that arm he is out there. Matt Olson third, then Ozzie Albies batting cleanup. Then Michael Harris the second. Mauricio Dubon in left. Lane Thomas in right. Austin Riley batting eighth. Ha-Seong Kim playing shortstop and batting ninth. I would have Harris up one more ahead of Ozzie.
1: I wonder
10: that's
1: why
10: just me, the way it's
1: fifth.
10: Going.
1: Well,
10: I don't know.
1: Yeah.
10: Joe Davis, no relation, will not be on the mic tonight for Fox Sports. He has somehow lost his voice. This after criticism for not being very excited during the calls that show the Braves doing well against his beloved Dodgers.
1: Well.
10: Kenny Albert will do the play-by-play tonight. He sounded fine last night, the other night, Joe Davis. It's funny how you can lose your voice so quick.
1: Yeah, isn't that funny?
10: I have never lost
1: it
10: my
1: was,
10: voice.
1: Yeah, it was bad. It was just bad broadcasting. It wasn't good broadcasting. It's the freaking playoffs.
10: You know? I've heard worse.
1: Yeah,
10: I'll say that. But but still, it wasn't up to snuff.
1: Yeah.
10: Braves hero Ray Kerr was on the Cellini and Domino show on 680 The Fan today and was asked about playing in Alaska. Kerr said at first he did not want to go because he didn't think they play baseball up in Alaska. And all there was snow. Yet he ended up loving it. He said he did a lot of pitching and fishing because the sun stayed out until midnight.
1: That's right.
10: So.
1: That's right.
10: Yeah. The Falcons quickly shut up the loudmouth, drunken, and unwashed New Orleans crowd, spanking them 45-24. It was not that close. In fact, here is the third play by the Falcons.
11: First carrying, and there he goes! The John Robinson! There are no flags, and that is a touchdown!
1: That didn't take long. I couldn't believe it.
10: Joe Buck, ESPN Monday Night Football.
1: I mean, man, brutal.
10: How well is the... you know what? It's been a long time since I was proud of a Falcons team, and I was proud of them last night, the way they just didn't let the, Saints back in.
1: That's right.
10: The old Falcons would have screwed up and fumbled or thrown an interception and let the Saints get back in the game. No, not last night.
1: Yeah.
10: How well is the run game going? Bijan Robinson is being compared favorably to Barry Sanders. Hall of Famer Barry Sanders.
1: Yeah.
10: And primetime games, the same primetime games NFL fans were whining about having to watch the Falcons 3 weeks in a row, Bijan is averaging almost 146 yards per game from scrimmage. That is the most by any player in primetime since the NFL and AFL merged in 1970. And it's like 20 more yards than Sanders, who had the record.
1: Wow. No kidding. Yeah. Wow.
10: They improved to 2-2. They're tied with the Panthers atop the NFC South. Saints fall to 1-3. Buccaneers 0-4. So you say to yourself, man, I can't wait to, you know, read the power rankings today and see how far the Falcons have jumped up.
1: Yeah.
10: The NFL power rankings are out.
1: Uh-oh.
10: You think it'd have been a big one. Well, think again. ESPN has them 25th.
1: Oh, come on.
10: Up just four spots. There's only 32 teams, okay?
1: Wow.
10: The Athletic has them up three spots. At number 22, Bleacher Report plus 4 at 21, Fox Sports 21st up 4, and CBS Sports up 2 at 19 out of the 32 teams.
1: Huh.
10: ESPN has the Atlanta Falcons 25th right behind the Texans. Do you know what the Houston Texans record is right now?
1: It's got to be like 0-4 or 1-3 or something like that, isn't it?
10: 0-4.
1: 0-4, yeah. Yeah.
10: Yeah. ESPN also has the Falcons four spots behind the Saints, who are 21st.
1: Who just got
10: the
1: creamed.
10: Same Saints, the Falcons just embarrassed in their Superdome.
1: Oh, my. Yeah.
10: So remember this the next time you hear some douche nozzle from ESPN running their mouth like they understand football.
1: Yeah.
10: Most of
1: Please.
10: Them don't.
1: Yeah. Talk about by and all by the way, are you going to still talk? Yeah. I have a comment about the televised game. I felt terror. It was Steve Gleason Day, a famous former saint, and of course it was the 20th anniversary of the hurricane, and so it was a big deal event at the Superdome. I felt terrible for him coming out in that wheelchair, and I felt horrible. I mean, I thought they're dragging him out. And I just thought it was inappropriate. I know that's probably wrong.
10: What do you mean inappropriate? The whole thing, the celebration of his how he won the game for him 20 years ago.
1: Well, it looked like, you know.
10: I think it just made you uncomfortable.
1: It did. It did. Made me very uncomfortable. Yeah. I felt bad for the guy, and I felt that they were like showing him off, and here he is like some, I mean, it looked like
10: a horrible thing. His foundation has raised $65 million.
1: I know. I'm just saying, it really bothered me. I felt bad for him. I know those guys. I was there in the 70s. Yeah. I used to be their broadcast sideline announcer.
10: Kimmer. That was half a century
1: That's
10: ago.
1: That's right. But,
10: you don't
1: but
10: know
1: I was
10: those
1: there.
10: Guys. There's nobody still alive when you were down there. I'm sorry. Those people drank themselves to death at age 45.
1: Yeah,
10: they don't, there's no lifespan
1: good
10: for
1: point.
10: Cajuns.
1: I said the right word.
10: Yeah. I said the right C word
1: for
10: them.
1: Yeah,
10: let's don't call them what my mother called them. Don't do that.
1: Or a lot of us, Yeah.
10: Every time I come with the Falcons for 5 years, every year we go down to New Orleans, and she goes, "Oh, you're going down to see those bling blinks again."
1: Yeah, the Boone slashes.
10: And she'd have me bring back the latest Tabasco sauce flavor from the New Orleans airport. They have a whole store hot sauce.
1: Yeah.
10: And she'd make me bring back, and she never would say who she used it on, a voodoo doll.
1: Oh, sure. Absolutely.
10: Yeah, everyone. Yeah. All the experts have the 49ers number one in the power rankings. The Ravens are here this Sunday night, but Baltimore quarterback Lamar Jackson has a sprained ankle and may not play. Falcons are now 10-1 on Monday Night Football since 2015, 2-0 in primetime games this season, and Bijan Robinson has three career touchdown runs of 50 yards or more, all on Monday Night Football.
1: Wow, cool.
10: He is a primetime player. The new primetime.
1: Yep.
10: The Daily Mail is a lead story about something I've been complaining about for years. There are too many damn flags being thrown in the NFL. Not only are there too many rules, now there's too many refs who want to show off their guns on national TV.
1: Yeah.
10: It's made the game almost unwatchable at times. Imagine if during the Michael Harris II three-run homer the other night, you immediately have to start looking around to see if an ump has thrown a flag in the exciting moment denied.
1: Yeah.
10: Fortunately, baseball doesn't have that happen very much. But it happens every damn game now in football.
1: Yeah.
10: Through the first 4 weeks of this season, you have been seeing yellow. Too much yellow, and here's why. You are seeing the most penalties ever called in the red zone in the history of the NFL. You have seen the most penalties on third and fourth downs in the second half of games in NFL history. 17 exciting, game-changing touchdowns have been nullified by the field lawyers mostly on ticky-tack fouls that have little if no bearing on the play. All because there's too many rules and too many jacked up narcissistic zebras wanting to get airtime.
1: Boy, I had no idea that they'd set records for the number of plays. Yeah, I hadn't realized it was that bad.
10: Coaches are starting to talk. 17 TDs called back in the first 4 weeks. Compare that to only 10 total in the last 2 years combined in the first 4 weeks.
1: Wow. Well, that's
10: combined.
1: Yeah.
10: I was watching the London game Sunday, saw an exciting big play called back. So imagine you're a European at your first NFL game. You see a great play and the fans going nuts around you, only to have it explained to you why some geek in a striped shirt has brought the game to a crashing halt again, and the exciting play you just saw did not really happen. Europeans already have a sport that does this. It's called soccer. Yeah. They take away their goals all the time for ridiculous offsides penalties. Why would you want to start watching another sport that does the same thing? It's killing football in a certain sense. Not in the ratings and people are going, but it's making it to the point where sometimes I flick to another game or I just flick off for a few minutes and then come back later. I cannot stand the referees controlling the games.
1: Yeah. And you would think, you know, they wanted more scoring.
10: An exciting play is taken away because someone 20 yards behind the play held somebody? Who cares? It doesn't matter. Once again, baseball does not take away exciting plays that often. Now with replay and ABS, most calls are quickly fixed to the right call.
1: Yeah.
10: Football, college football too, has a flag problem and it's getting worse and they need to fix it.
1: Yeah.
10: That's just my opinion. Welcome yours. And Missouri freshman offensive tackle Johnny DJ Jones is in a Florida hospital, needs a heart transplant.
1: Ooh.
10: Tigers coach Eli Drinkwitz said today that their medical staff found the issue with his heart during the testing this summer. They monitored him for a couple of weeks and sent him to the Mayo Clinic in Jacksonville. They have discovered that Jones suffering from a serious issue. And Drinkwitz says, last week we found out that Johnny is now on a heart transplant list.
1: Wow.
10: He's in Mayo, and it's tough right now. Our thoughts and prayers are with him and his family as they go through this. Drinkwitz is urging Missouri fans to pray for Jones because he does need help in a hurry. Jones is one of the top offensive line prospects in the country as a senior at Venice High School in Florida just last year.
1: Oh, it's a good thing they caught it. I mean, you know, I'm surprised it hadn't been before this than college. Wow.
10: Back to baseball. Sunday's Padres Brewers game in Milwaukee, a classic. The Brew Crew winning it in the bottom of the ninth, two outs, two run hit by Jackson Chirios off the fireballing closer Mason Miller with two strikes. It was not Miller time in Milwaukee.
1: Yeah.
10: It now seems that Miller might have been tipping his pitches. Fastball well over 100 miles per hour, wipeout slider even better pitch. But photos show him holding the baseball in his glove with a different grip for the fastball and the slider. Obvious to any runner standing on second base. There's video of the Brewers runner on second tapping his neck right before pitches to Chirios. San Diego denying Miller is tipping his pitches, but also says that Chirios was really confident when he took a close slider for a ball right before the game-winning hit. So Milwaukee is up 2-0 going to San Diego, and the Yankees could be swept. As they lost to Tampa Bay last night, 5-2, four errors blowing a Cam Schlittler start.
1: Yeah, unbelievable. Man, that's baseball.
10: Not good.
1: Yeah, I love it.
10: They're sport.
1: Excellent. Pete Davis, Kevin Payton Flounder, 404-741-1230. I'd like to join us. Crowds gathering here, going over to the ballpark. Very exciting.
10: Good luck getting out tonight.
1: Yeah, I know. It's going to be brutal. It's going to be brutal.
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1: More medical records. 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
18: You're gonna have to serve somebody.
1: Gotta serve somebody.
18: Yes, you are. You're gonna have to serve somebody.
1: 1979, Bob Dylan. Gotta serve somebody.
18: It may be the devil or it may be the Lord, but you're gonna have to serve somebody.
1: It gave Bob Dylan his 12th top 40 hit, entering the chart for the first time in 1979. Recorded at Muscle Shoals Sound Studios in Alabama, the song won Dylan the 1980 Grammy for Best Rock Vocal Performance by a Male. Boy, they got some different categories. I don't know. Let's see, a couple of sports birthdays here. Pete Davis, Tony Dungy, classy former coach of the Colts, now NBC's Sunday Night Football pregame guy, Football Night in America. Tony Dungy, 71. Another sports thing, Bronny James, Lakers point guard, son of LeBron. Bronny James is 22. And Elizabeth Shue is 63 years old. Elizabeth Shue was Allie Mills in The Karate Kid and the Cobra Kai. She's also Julie Finley on CSI, Nicolas Cage's hooker girlfriend in Leaving Las Vegas, the star of Adventures in Babysitting. Also, she was in Cocktail. Elizabeth Shue, 63 years old today, is a graduate from Harvard, by the way. And
10: she's also in The Boys.
1: I don't think I saw that one. I didn't know that one.
10: Superhero thing, yeah.
1: Oh, there you go. And did you know that Tom Cruise saved Elizabeth Shue's life?
10: No.
1: They were doing a movie in 1988, Cocktail. And Tom Cruise tackled her to the ground as she was about to walk into the spinning helicopter tail rotor. They were filming a beach scene. An aerial camera helicopter landed briefly between takes. The pilot kept the engine and rear tail rotor running to save time. A spinning tail rotor is invisible and deadly. After reviewing footage, Elizabeth Shue suddenly ran toward the back of the aircraft. Tom Cruise, who's a trained pilot and recognized the deadly hazard, lunged and tackled her by the legs, pulling her safely to the ground just in time. The story remained a behind-the-scenes secret until aerial camera operator Bill Bennett shared the account years later on social media. And Tom Cruise later confirmed it. Elizabeth Shue, Tom Cruise saved her life on the movie set on the beach. She'd have been torn to shreds. In fact, one of the guys I went skydiving with on my wedding anniversary, Wayne, no offense, and I went skydiving. And one of the guys, it was Marietta Skydiving Club or whatever it was, I've forgotten. And one of the guys who was on the plane, there were like six of us, like, and one of the guys who was on the plane a few weeks later was doing another skydiving trip, and he was at the airport to go load on with the rest of them, and for some reason, he walked into the front of the plane, and the propeller was on, and it chewed him up, killed him. One of the guys I was skydiving with. You'd think that would be impossible.
10: You just forget.
1: He had done it 200 times.
10: I know.
1: Oh, man, brutal. Anyway, all right, and now, let's see, hold on a second here. We got, oh, you know what, I got a weird a history thing, and then we got a game coming up here in a second.
10: Maybe.
1: Maybe, okay. Let's see. Oh, here we go, let's do this one. On this day in 2005, Ronald Ray Howard was, was executed. For a Capital City murder trial, and he blamed gangster rap, especially the music of Tupac Shakur, for influencing him to shoot a Texas state trooper. In 1992, he was 18 years old, pulled over in a stolen truck, shot the trooper in the neck, and killed him. He had drugs in his system at the time. During his defense, they argued that his anti-police themes and Tupac Shakur's album Tupacalypse Now mentally incited the teenager and conditioned him to react violently toward the officer. The jury said, no, sir, convicted Howard of capital murder and sentenced him to death. And in fact, he was executed by lethal injection in 2005. And that started a national debate over free speech, media violence, and political backlash against gangsta rap. It also led to a civil lawsuit by the trooper's widow against the record labels that played it. And remember, Tipper Gore was a huge anti-rap and bad music lobbyist for many times. Anyway, hold everything. 542. Kimber, Pete, and Flounder. Braves are going on in about 20 minutes or so. The first pitch. And in the meantime, as we have ready. Hey, here we go. Well, let's see. Hey, Johnny Olson. Who's the next contestant on? Holy crap, Pete Davis has a game.
10: It's you two. And the first question would be, anyone, who the hell's Tipper Gore? Who remembers Tipper Gore?
1: Al Gore's wife. Oh, please. Anyone? Everybody
10: yeah,
1: knows Tipper.
10: Nobody remembers.
1: Yeah.
10: All right, it's a history trivia question. History, my friend.
1: Yes, oh, God, it's over.
10: All right, so just shout out the answer if you know it.
1: All right.
10: What woman discovered radium?
1: Madame Curie.
10: Very good, Kimmer. Marie Curie. All right. What state did Jimmy Hoffa disappear from?
19: New York.
1: Michigan.
10: Michigan. Kimmer's jumped out ahead here. All right. What pirate ship was named the Queen Anne's Revenge?
1: I know this one.
19: Good, because I don't.
1: No, Blackbeard.
10: Blackbeard is correct. Edward Teach. Blackbeard.
1: Yep, Blackbeard.
10: Bosnia and Herzegovina were part of what former European country?
1: Czechoslovakia.
10: No.
1: Ah, crap. Flounder. Yugoslavia.
10: Now you already.
1: I called it out.
19: Yugoslavia.
1: I give it to Flounder.
10: Well,
1: on you said what? Call it out. I called it out.
10: All right. Called it out. All right. But you can't just keep throwing things around.
1: I'm just naming countries.
10: Like a machine gun.
1: Romania, Germany.
10: All right. On what side was Sweden in World War II?
1: Neutral.
10: Yeah, that's right. They were neutral. You're right. Which Roman emperor was known as Little Boots?
1: Nero.
10: No.
1: Oh, my. Well.
10: Had a movie named after
1: Caesar.
10: Nope, not Caesar. Starts with a C, though. Porn. Malcolm McDowell. Peter O'Toole. X-rated movie.
1: He
10: was executed by his own Praetorian guard.
1: Caesar, not Caesar?
10: Y'all don't know, do you?
19: No, I do not know this one.
10: Caligula.
1: Oh, my God. I haven't heard that name in a while. Yeah. I know.
10: What world leader was born on the island of Corsica?
1: Oh, I should know this, too.
10: He's French.
1: Mitterrand?
10: Nope.
1: De Gaulle?
10: Nope.
1: Well, then I'm up.
10: Give up? Flounder?
19: Yeah.
10: What's the only French leader anyone knows?
19: Napoleon?
1: De Gaulle, Napoleon.
10: Napoleon, that's right. Okay. Flounder gets it.
1: Oh, wow. There you go.
10: What was the first British colony in America?
1: Virginia.
10: Well, more specific.
19: Maryland?
10: No.
1: Oh, Washington. Oh, oh, oh.

0: All right. What country was the Yalta Conference held in 1945 between Churchill, Roosevelt, and Stalin?
1: Oh, I just had this in a history thing a couple of months ago. Wasn't it,
0: start naming countries.
1: Wasn't it like Yugoslavia?
0: No.
1: Baltic states?
0: Northeast. Not the Baltic. It's far southeast from the Baltic.
1: Was it Sweden? Neutral country Sweden?
0: No. It's nowhere
1: Finland?
0: Near Scandinavia. No.
1: Well, then I don't remember. I can't remember.
0: Oh, my God. Well, depending on who you listen to, it's either Russia or Ukraine. Because right now, the Russians have taken it. It's the Crimea.
1: Yeah, that's right.
0: At the time, it was the Soviet Union.
1: The Soviet Union, not Russia. Yeah.
0: Yeah.
1: Excellent.
0: So
1: well,
0: looks
1: that was,
0: like.
1: Yeah, stuff. I'm
0: not.
1: Yeah.
0: Kemmer wins 4-2.
1: Hard to believe. All right. Well, anyway, here we go. Kemmer, Pete, and Flounder. 404-741-1230. Braves in a few minutes starting off here. Game three. Here we go. Look out. 106.3. Welcome.
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1: Everything's fine. George Harrison with Something. 1969, George Harrison's Something was released as the A side of a Beatles 45, a first for him. Along with Lennon and McCartney's Come Together, the single went to reach number one in America the next month, 69. Both tracks were lifted from the Abbey Road album owing to the difficulty he faced in getting more than two of his compositions onto each Beatles album. Harrison first offered the song to Joe Cocker. Something received the Ivor Novello Award, or Ivor, I guess, for the best song musically and lyrically of 1969. By the late 70s, this song had been covered by more than 150 artists, making it the second most covered Beatles composition. What do you think is the number one covered Beatles composition?
9: Yesterday.
1: More than

0: 150 guys. Yep, yesterday. You're right. George Harrison thing there. A couple of quick birthdays here. Thomas McCartney. What's that?
1: McCartney was yesterday. Harrison was something.
0: Right, but a Beatles composition. Yeah, yesterday. Yeah. Birthdays include Thomas McCleary of the Commodores. Lionel Richie and the Commodores, 77 years old.
1: And Freddie Jackson died. Did you hear that?
0: No, what now? Randy Jackson?
1: Freddie Jackson died, the singer, the rhythm and blues.
0: No kidding. I did not know that. I know that name. I really don't know his touch. I know the name. I don't really know much about him. But did you see how old he was or anything? Do we know anything about it?
2: Eastbound and Down song.
0: Oh, no kidding. Well, there you go. Again, I don't link the name to something.
1: Freddie Jackson did Eastbound and Down?
0: I'll be damned.
1: Freddie Jackson.
0: What Flounder says that he's a musical director. So we know this is true.
2: Yeah, because it's that song Going Down. I'll have to look to double check. I'll confirm here in a second.
0: Whatever. Les Moonves is 77 years old. He's a media TV movie guy. He had to resign from his leadership of CBS News or CBS Television. Les Moonves in 2018 was accused of sexual assault. And CBS denied his severance package of $120 million. That was his severance package, and CBS said, no, you broke the contract. That little standard clause there for decency. $120 million he lost out on by sexual kambabunga ganga.
1: Anyway. Freddie was 69, and he had You're My Lady, Rock Me Tonight, and Tasty Love.
2: I was thinking of Freddie King. I apologize.
0: Ah, well, there you go. I didn't know those things. Anyway, and by the way, talk about how things have changed in the world. On this day in 1536, hold on a minute. My phone's doing scoopy. Stop doing stickers. Don't do that. On this day in 1536, William Tyndale was convicted of heresy. He made the mistake of producing unauthorized vernacular translations of the Bible. 1536, translations of the Bible and promoting Protestant Reformation theology that challenged Catholic authority. He translated the New Testament and parts of the Old Testament directly from the original Greek and Hebrew into English. But that defied the church restrictions and lacked any official ecclesiastical approach. When he translated Greek and Hebrew into English, his prologues and notes and translated terminology, such as using congregation rather than church, using the word senior or elder instead of priest, he promoted Lutheran and Reformed theology, and the Catholic establishment viewed that as corrupt and heretical. He was tried by a special tribunal in 1536 under the auspices of the Holy Roman Empire, condemned as a heretic. In October 1536, he was executed. They strangled him and burned him at the stake for translating the Bible.
1: It's tolerance.
0: Jeez. Yikey. 555. By the way, a couple of things that I do. The New York Post. I love the New York Post website to get a lot of newsy stuff. Here's three of the top stories of the New York Post. New Jersey insurance executive kills wife and daughter and himself in their $2 million mansion. Another story broke this morning. Haunting photos reveal tragic items at the spot where a New York City mom and her baby plunged 15 stories. The mother died. The baby's still alive. Somebody thinks they were thrown off the balcony of the 15 stories up. And another story, mom stabs her husband and two young children during an early morning attack. My guy in Texas. I mean, it's just unbelievable. And every day.
1: We wouldn't know if we didn't have news that covered the nation, Otherwise, we'd never know.
0: Unbelievable. I mean, seriously. In fact, speaking of news that covered, Flounder, let's play our little soundbite here again. Keisha Bongbottoms wants to be your latex salesman. The disgraced mayor of Atlanta, basically, she's, as far as I'm concerned, she should have been tried for murder for killing that little girl.
1: The debate
0: is tonight. That's right. Keisha Bongbottoms, and she talks about how much she hates white people here. Flounder, if you will, Keisha Bong.
3: For the first time in my lifetime, Black people across America are able to unapologetically say we are angry and we are frustrated and we are hurting.
0: Please.
3: But I think in the same way, white people across America are unapologetically able to say I am ignorant and perhaps I am complicit. And I think for all of the hurt and pain and agony that's gone into where we are in this moment in time.
1: Just for that, she should be not governor.
0: I mean, that's just disgusting. How is she qualified to be governor after ruining the state of the city of Atlanta and causing, attacking the cops, allowing the gang, her gangbanger buddies, I guess she was a gangland mall or something, to take over, not only take over the Wendy's, but take over this city, basically. Everything changed after that. Went after the police officers instead of doing the right thing.
1: She was run out of town.
0: Yeah, she went to Washington. They saved, Biden saved her, gave her a job in Washington to do nothing for several hundred thousand dollars a year. She didn't do anything, failed at that, and couldn't get another job, and now she wants to be your governor. And that debate with Rick Jackson's tonight, I forgot.
1: She said that it was white people out there that were burning and rioting and stabbing and murdering and killing, not black people.
0: Yeah. Unbelievable. Hey, Flounder, how about a Flounder's Funny? Oh, there you go. What you got there?
4: Shortly after we moved to the neighborhood, I got invited to a birthday party, and I got there, and I was the only black person at the party, and you know, the music's playing and everybody's dancing and getting to know each other. And like I said, I'm the only black guy there, and this is the first time in my life that I kind of start feeling awkward dancing on beat. Thank you for being able to laugh at yourself. You
0: dancing on beat.
4: Anyway, so we're at the party and I'm getting to know my neighbors and we're having a good time. And so they ended up finding out I was a comic, and one of my neighbors, he wanted to show me this. So the lady who was throwing the party, she was like, hey, you know, you guys probably won't be able to hear that well out here because the music's playing, but my laptop's set up right there in the bedroom. You guys will probably be able to hear a little better. I'm like, okay, cool. So we go in the bedroom, we're looking at the guy on YouTube. So I don't know what happened. I turn around, and I don't know if this guy's phone rang or what, but I turn around, this guy just very aggressively walks out of this bedroom. Now, remember, I'm the only black person at this party, and now I'm in the stranger's bedroom all alone. And the only thing I can think is, please don't let none come up missing.
0: Missing?
4: And just my luck, the next day, the lady who was throwing the party, her AirPods came up missing. And of course, who was the first person they blamed? The black guy. You know, and it's terrible that we still got these crazy stereotypes and racism going on. I mean, okay, I stole it. But that's neither here nor there. That was blatant racial profile.
2: Harvey Messon right there.
0: Harvey Messon?
2: Messon.
0: I love it. All right, boys, go Braves. I mean, first pitch here in a couple of minutes. Very excited. I can't see what you're holding up there, Pete Davis. It's just,
2: it's his book.
0: Totally biased book of Southern college sports. Available at fine stores everywhere.
5: Amazon.
0: All right, in the meantime, hey, baby, sing me home, Christine. I got to go. You're killing me. Look out, Herb.

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1: I'm Lisa Lucera, Fox News. President Trump says he will speak by phone with Russian President Vladimir Putin to discuss a possible case of plague at a research institute in Siberia.
2: So far, we're in very deep discussions. We'll be able to report about it probably tomorrow.
1: A 28-year-old scientist died at the Anti-Plague Institute, which authorities attributed to pneumonia with an unknown cause. Secretary of State Marco Rubio is calling for Russia to be more forthcoming with information about the death. The president made those comments after returning from a shipyard outside of Baltimore, where he announced a $6.6 billion investment to build more submarines.
2: You'll build the next generation of American submarines, including autonomous subs, torpedo tubes, and critical components for our cutting-edge Virginia-class attack submarines, the greatest and quietest ever built.
1: TradePoint Atlantic and Anduril Industries are partnering in the project, which is expected to create 3,100 jobs. Tennessee inmate Krista Pike, who survived the state's attempt to execute her last week, is awake and speaking as she receives treatment at a hospital. Her attorneys say her prognosis remains unclear, but at a minimum, they expect a long recovery. British police make another arrest over the security alert at a U.S.-run airbase.
3: Counter-terror officers have arrested a 22-year-old British man in London on suspicion of preparing terrorist acts. The latest arrest over the incident at RAF Fairford 9 days ago, where five British men were detained and three vans searched after reports of suspicious behaviour. A UK-Iran joint national was also later arrested and, like the other five suspects, released on bail.
1: Fox's Jonathan Savage in London. The US has withdrawn 12 B-1 bombers from RAF Fairford as a result of threats, which Vice President J.D. Vance says were linked to Iran. America's listening to Fox News.
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1: An arrest in Washington State in connection with a deadly school shooting in British Columbia earlier this year.
8: 30-year-old James Cody Bryant, an American, taken into federal custody in Washington State, accused of conspiracy to commit murder in a foreign country. That he assisted a Canadian gunman, referred to as JVR.
9: Offering advice, sending money, and even agreeing to live stream the horrific event.
8: The shooting of two family members and a school shooting in Tumbler Ridge, B.C. in February. 9 dead, including the gunman. Acting U.S. Attorney Neil Floyd saying,
9: Bryant had the information and ability to alert law enforcement and even discussed that possibility with the shooter, but he chose not to.
8: Bryant now faces life in prison if convicted. Jeff Manasso, Fox News.
1: A California couple arrested on child abuse charges after an investigation into a surrogacy scheme involving at least 21 children. Seven bidders want to host the Summer Olympics in 10 years, and that number could grow.
10: India and Qatar are among seven bidders vying to host the Olympics in 2036, along with South Korea, Germany, South Africa, Hungary, and Turkey. The International Olympic Committee is aiming to decide in 2029 with a vote of its 100-plus members. The IOC setting an October 31st deadline for other countries to join the 2036 contest. A Qatar-hosted Olympics would require the Summer Games to move from its normal July-August slot because of the triple-digit summer temperatures. Frank Lanza, Fox News.
1: The Emmy Awards is moving to Prime Video next year. Amazon and the Television Academy have struck a six-year deal, ending the show's seven-decade run on traditional broadcast networks. The Emmys haven't aired on one of the four major networks since 1955, rotating among them annually. The awards will be free to watch with no Prime Video subscription needed. I'm Lisa LaSera. This is Fox News.
11: Atlanta Mayor Keisha Lance Bottoms is asking her entire cabinet to resign,
12: including the police chief.
13: Aggravated assaults up 20% and murders up 52%.
14: And Bottoms knew exactly how Atlanta got there.
15: We made many decisions that have gotten us to this point. I eliminated cash bail bonds. We've cut our corrections budget by 60%. This is not a plan I just pulled out of the sky.
16: Atlanta's police department is hundreds of officers short.
17: Crime is out of control. They've never seen Atlanta like this.
14: And those who called Atlanta home left to live with the consequences.
18: Keisha Lance Bottoms, she abused taxpayers.
19: Her priorities were definitely not safety. Her priorities were herself.
20: Things were out of control.
19: It wasn't just the weekend of the riots. It was every day.
21: It seemed like every other week somebody's car was broken into.
18: There was no accountability.
20: She was responding as if it was okay.
18: She was a complete disaster.

0: Let's have some fun. On a Tuesday, a wonderful Tuesday, even though the media is lying again. We'll talk about that in just a moment. Something Trump said's blatantly obvious. Why do they do this? We'll discuss that. We will once again, sadly, have to address the economy and messaging because some missteps there. The communists are not sorry for anything they've done. They're certainly not sorry for the culture war stuff. Don't for a second think because that's gotten quieter, they've set it aside. Oh, that's some rough oil news, Somali gangs taking over Minnesota, emails, and so much more coming up tonight. Now, there's an old saying, many, many old sayings about this. One of my favorite old sayings is a Mark Twain quote. I've heard different versions of it, so who knows which one he actually said, but the quote is this. A lie can travel halfway around the world while the truth is still putting on its shoes in the morning. And I just look, it's a very Mark Twain, clever way to say that. So just know that what we're about to talk about, it's not a new thing. It's something that communists have wrapped their arms around and they're using, but it's not a new thing. Lies travel faster than the truth. And there are all kinds of psychological reasons for that. If your neighbors cross the street, if the rumor comes out they're getting a divorce, I heard they're having a lot of problems, that will spread around the neighborhood 10 times as fast as the word coming out that, hey, I heard Mark and Tina are doing really well. They're very happy. That doesn't spread. You see the cover of, you know, these gossip magazines in the grocery store. I don't know that anybody buys these anymore. I don't even know that tabloids even still exist anymore. But on the cover of Us Weekly or something like that, how often have you seen the Mark and Tina talk about their wonderful marriage? Of course, it's not about that. Tina talks about Mark and why they broke up. People love that stuff. The lie, the salacious stuff. So let's get that out of the way first. That's always baked into it. But something the communists have done to their credit, much as I hate giving communists credit, something the communists have done very, very well, they do this often, is they take a human nature thing. In fact, they take a fallen or flawed part of human nature and they weaponize it for their cause. They do this in a million different ways. Envy is an obvious point I could make. We are all of us are prone to envy at some level. Even me, I'm not an envious person. I don't look at your nice car and wish it was mine. I don't look at your mansion and wish it was mine. I don't look at your wife and wish she was mine. I'm not generally an envious person. Even I have my moments. I have my moments where, man, I wish that was me. I wish I had. We all do. Now, that's bad. That's not good. Communists have learned how to take the bad parts of human nature and weaponize them for the cause. Back to the lie thing. Communists recognized a long time ago that human beings, they will wrap their arms around a lie and they will carry it to their friends and family members. And here's the terrible, terrible part of it. When the truth, or if the truth, I should say, eventually comes out, people don't change their minds most of the time on something. Their initial impression on something, usually, not always, usually it stays. There's obviously different reasons for that. One of the main ones is we don't like to admit we're wrong. We just don't like to admit we're wrong. You know all the climate change nonsense that's been going on forever? How many climate scientists and these doomsday prediction guys, how many have made concrete claims that turned out to be completely bonkers wrong? Hey, we're not even going to have any polar ice caps by 2020. We have as many or more now than ever. How many apologies have you seen? Hey, sorry guys, I missed the boat on that one. Setting aside the monetary reasons, who wants to come out and admit that they were wrong? So that's another thing that's in all of us. When people sign on to an early narrative, it's oftentimes hard to get them out of it. The communists used this, and they used it today. Trump is on the campaign trail. He's on the campaign trail doing rallies in, I mean, if we're being honest, he's doing rallies in states where he shouldn't have to be doing rallies. He's doing rallies in states that have been thought of as solid red states. And ugly as this may be, we talked about this the last election, leading up to the presidential election. Pay attention to where they're doing rallies and where they're not doing rallies. They're doing rallies in places where they think the election is close and the rally will hopefully give them a bump to get over the top. So presidents will do rallies, or people running for president, they'll do rallies in Michigan. Michigan's a swing state. It goes Democrat. It goes Republican. They'll do rallies in Pennsylvania, Georgia. They'll do lots of rallies in these places. As we get nearer to the election, they don't do many in Texas. You don't do many in California. It's already been decided. So it's not a great sign that Trump is doing rallies in Nebraska. But Trump is doing rallies in Nebraska. Tells you it's close. I don't need to read any poll numbers. That tells me that Trump knows it's close. He's doing rallies in Nebraska. All right. He gets up and he's, we'll get to the messaging on Iran stuff in a little bit, but he gets up and he says this at his rally.
1: I want to see a tremendous victory. You want to see a tremendous victory because it verifies.
0: He's talking about Iran, by the way.
1: I want to see a tremendous victory. You want to see a tremendous victory because it verifies all the things we did. And again, remember, with the war, it's just artificial. It's a little bit high. It's a small price to pay for keeping the world safe, keeping our country safe. They can take out a city. Let them take out Los Angeles. Let them take out San Diego. This is a very small price to pay. And it's going to be over with very soon. It's essentially almost over with. And they...
0: Okay. All right. We can come back to the small price to pay stuff, and we will come back to that in a while. Now, I admit, Trump does, he speaks off the cuff, and we know this for 10 years. When you speak off the cuff, there are going to be sentences that probably aren't exactly what you want, even if you do this for a living. And I know this because I do this for a living. I write absolutely nothing down for the show. Nothing is laid out. No monologues, no speeches. I speak off the cuff for 3 hours a day. You think I haven't had, well, you know. I haven't had some clunky sentences, some things that maybe didn't come out the right way. Okay, so it didn't come out the right way, the perfect way, but I'll play it again. It's obvious what he was saying. He was saying, hey, it's fine to pay a little more for gas because these psychos could take out San Diego.
1: I want to see a tremendous victory. You want to see a tremendous victory because it verifies all the things we did. And again, remember, with the war, it's just artificial. It's a little bit high. It's a small price to pay for keeping the world safe, keeping our country safe. They can take out a city. Let them take out Los Angeles. Let them take out San Diego.
0: He just didn't add a little sentence at the end of that. Let them take out Los Angeles. Let them take out San Diego. And it was implied that then you'd know it was important what we did. It was implied. He's warning that that was the thing. Now, you can agree or disagree with that. That's not the point. Everyone with half a brain understands what he was saying. We did what we did because we don't want Los Angeles to glow in the dark. Everyone understands it. So why then today, and I could play you a million bits of audio, I won't. Why then today did you have headlines like this? This is from the Los Angeles Times. I believe that's the third most circulated paper in the country behind the New York Times and Washington Post. Los Angeles Times headline, Trump suggests letting Iran take out Los Angeles and San Diego at campaign rally. Why do that? How could you tell such an easily verifiable lie? Why would you tell such an easily verifiable lie, especially if you're pretending to be a journalist? A journalist is like anything else. The stuff we talk about all the time, the trust the public has of you, that is your true power. If that gets taken away, you have no more power. If you lose the trust of the people, you don't have power at all. So if you're a major newspaper and you print that, what's going through your mind? Why would you do that? We'll talk about that. Hang on.
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9: Overwhelmed, I tell you, overwhelmed by people asking me my opinion on the botched execution of Krista Pike. Well, as a prelude, we'll talk about my feelings about executions. Number one, we need to execute more killers. Number two, the killer ought to die the same way his or her victim died. Gunshot, shoot him. Strangulation, hang him. Mental abuse, make him watch The View. Second of all, the execution should happen within 90 days of the sentence. None of this 15 years nonsense. Yes, I have suggestions on how to make that happen. Later. Next, the condemned should not know the date of their execution. Just a range. It'll be within the next 90 days. So they can wake up every damned morning wondering if this is it. Now, finally, about Krista Pike. I don't go around thumping on Bibles, but I have one, and I read it, and yes, I believe in God. Shocker. And in the case of Krista Pike, I honestly, earnestly believe that God said, no, not this time. And based on that, I don't think that she should ever face another execution date. If she survives, and that's not at all certain, she ought to spend the rest of her rotten little life in jail with no hope ever of parole. But the executioners had their chance and botched it. Or did something else botch it? That's my thoughts. You go right on ahead with yours. Neil Bortz, Extra 1063.
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0: Jesse Kelly Show on a wonderful Tuesday. Remember, you can email the show your love, your hate, your death threats, jesse@jessekellyshow.com. Why tell that lie about Trump and what he said? We all heard what he said. And I mentioned the LA Times, but again, I could be playing you NBC right now. I could be playing you major networks and the things they said. Why run away with that lie right off the bat when the public trust is the only power you have? Well, it's quite simple. It works. For a certain segment of the population, it works. I will once again ask you, remember that rally in Charlotte? Charlottesville. The rally in Charlottesville, Virginia. This is a long time ago. Maybe you forgot. But I don't exactly know what groups they were with. There were a bunch of people on the right, various degrees of on the right. Some of them, you know, hey, you won't replace us, talking about taking down Confederate statues. And there were a bunch of different groups on the left, all kinds of groups, Black Lives Matters and others. They came together. There was, you know, just really garden variety street protests and rioting. And to be honest with you, nothing was all that crazy really on either side. One bad thing happened. A commie ended up dead. Okay? Well, Trump was asked about this whole thing, and here's what he said. Remember this?
1: I do think there's blame, yes. I think there's blame on both sides. You look at both sides. I think there's blame on both sides, and I have no doubt about it, and you don't have any doubt about it either. And you had some very bad people in that group. But you also had people that were very fine people on both sides.
0: You heard what he said. I heard what he said. To this day, the Democrat in your life believes Donald Trump called Nazis very fine people. To this day. Why do they believe that? Because, just like it's happening right now as we speak, the communist media in the United States of America ran headline after headline after headline after headline after headline, news story after news story, every cable news program, Donald Trump called Nazis very fine people, Donald Trump called Nazis very fine people. They beat that into the soft head of your liberal Aunt Peggy to such a degree that Joe Biden, when he announced he was running for president, cited that lie as the central reason that he was running for president. That's how successful the communists were. This was Joe Biden. Hey, Joe, why'd you run?
2: When did you get to 100%? When did you know this is something that I have to do for yourself?
3: Charlottesville. When those folks came out of the fields carrying torches with contorted faces and carrying Nazi flags. When the president was asked about it, they asked what he thought. He said, I thought there were very fine people on both sides. No president, sitting presidents, ever said anything like that.
0: That's how deep that went for your liberal Aunt Peggy. Remember, let me ask you, do you have a Democrat? Maybe it's your mom. Whoever the liberal Aunt Peggy in your life is. Maybe it's your mom who believes that Donald Trump suggested human beings should inject bleach into their bodies. Is there a Democrat in your life who believes that? And again, I want to stress, it's on camera. You can listen. Well, here it is. Here's the audio of what he said.
4: We hit the body with a tremendous, whether it's ultraviolet or just very powerful light. And I think you said that hasn't been checked, but you're going to test it. And then I said, supposing you brought the light inside the body, which you can do, either through the skin or in some other way. And I think you said you're going to test that, too. Sounds interesting.
5: We'll get the right folks who could.
4: Right, and then I see the disinfectant, where it knocks it out in a minute, 1 minute. And is there a way we can do something like that by injection inside or almost a cleaning? Because you see it gets on the lungs and it does a tremendous number of the lungs, so it'd be interesting to check that, so that you're going to have to use medical doctors with. But it sounds interesting to me. So we'll see. But the whole concept of the light, the way it kills it in 1 minute, that's pretty powerful.
0: You heard what he said. Okay, again, Trump speaking off the cuff maybe wasn't the most articulate thing in the world, but there's no sane human being who heard what he just said who thinks Donald Trump told the American people to inject bleach into their bodies. No sane human being thinks that. What's that, Chris? Yeah, it's right. Chris said, and it's a good point, he didn't even use the word bleach. Your liberal Aunt Peggy believes it to stay. The communists and the media will not stop doing this thing where they tell a gigantic lie around something, and this is not going to stop after Trump is gone, around something a right-winger says. And they say this because it is extremely effective on a certain percentage of the population. Now, the reason I brought this up is because of you and because of me. It's not going to work on you. I'm not worried about that. When these things happen today, you know you have a role to play. You and me, we have to be ambassadors of the truth today because you have about 24 to 48 hours. And during that 24 to 48 hours, the narrative war will be happening. And if we fight hard enough, we will keep the percentage of the population who believes these lies down. If we sit it out, or even worse, if we do what the GOP usually does, if we're complicit in it for 24 to 48 hours, we increase that percentage. So maybe you and me, maybe we fight tooth and nail against this lie for the next 24 hours. Maybe in the end, 25% of the population believes it. What if we sit it out? What if we're complicit? Man, I'm really not comfortable that Trump suggested bombing L.A. What if 25% turns into half the population? Right now, going forward, this isn't really about specifically this. Going forward, you and me have a role to play. We have to be ambassadors of truth today. We'll talk about that a little bit more in a while. I do want to touch on the messaging part of it, which was not great. We'll get to that. Communists aren't sorry about the culture war stuff and so much more. They're certainly not sorry about abortion. This is not a fight we can give up on. I know a lot of people have gotten to a place where they say, well, it's just, I mean, it's always going to be here now. That's not true. That's not true. Cultures change. 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
6: News. I'm John Saucier. The tensions remain high in the Strait of Hormuz as the U.S. and Iran continue to try and control the waterway. President Trump again suggesting an end to this war could be coming soon.
7: We have to finish up, and it's only a question of which way. Do we want to do it the nice way or the not so nice way? And pretty soon you'll find out.
6: Cornell University announcing today that former U.S. Deputy Attorney General Sally Yates will lead an independent review of how the school handled an alleged gang rape at a campus fraternity house in 2024. New York Governor Kathy Hochul says she's hopeful the investigation leads to changes.
8: This is about finding out how we can just change the culture that was clearly there that is so abhorrent to all of us as we see the results.
6: Protesters criticized the university for not doing enough to investigate the incident. Lawyers for two of the accused students claim their clients did nothing wrong. 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

0: It is the Jesse Kelly Show on a magnificent, wonderful Tuesday. Remember, if you miss any part of the show, you can download it. iHeart, Spotify, iTunes. So I mentioned messaging. I mentioned it many times before. That's always going to be a theme on this show in election season because messaging matters. We're not going to cover that again. I covered it at length one day. Messaging should be consistent, simple. Just make it really easy to digest. That's the stuff that works. Long, complicated, bad. Talk about what you want the people to focus on and don't talk about what you don't want the people to focus on. If you are a Republican running for office right now, maybe you have an election coming up 4 weeks from today. That's when the election is, 4 weeks from today. If you are that Republican, you should be running on mass deportations. We're going to lock down the border, get the foreigners out. You should be telling people, I understand things are unaffordable. I'm working on it. I get what you're saying, and I'm working on it. And finally, Democrats are crazy. That's it. That's your message. Mass deportations, affordability, Democrats are crazy. Mass deportations, affordability, Democrats are crazy. Mass deportations, affordability, Democrats are crazy. Over and over and over and over and over again. Every single campaign ad, every mailer, everything should be that. Simple, easily digestible, and it focuses on the things that are good for you. Trump said this at the rally. This is good.
1: Pass the No Invasion of Our Country Act. Prohibiting any future president from ever opening our borders to illegal immigrants again. Country can't take it.
0: Excellent. He said this. Very good.
1: So the choice in this election is very simple. You can vote for the radical left Democrat communist to loot your wealth, raise your taxes by $5 trillion, annihilate your borders, crush Nebraska farmers and ranches, mutilate your children, and give 25 million illegal aliens amnesty and the right to vote. That's what they want to do. They're letting them in so they can get amnesty and the right to vote. That's the only reason they're letting them in. Or you can defeat the Democrat communists and vote for more money in your pockets, bigger paychecks for your families, lower taxes, less crime, a roaring Nebraska farm industry, and no amnesty for illegal aliens. You must vote Republican.
0: That's excellent. That's excellent. This is not.
1: I want to see a tremendous victory. You want to see a tremendous victory because it verifies all the things we did. And again, remember, with the word, just artificial, it's a little bit high. It's a small price to pay for keeping the world safe, keeping our country safe.
0: Please. Please. I've yelled enough. I'm not yelling anymore. Now I've resigned myself to begging. That's not, look, it's not a proud look. It's not a great look for any man to beg about anything. But that's where I am right now. I am officially begging the GOP and most definitely Donald Trump himself. Please stop saying things like it's a small price to pay. Please. We were at a small group the other night. You know, the little Bible study has never, ever, ever gotten political. I'll be honest with you. It's so hyper-focused on the Bible, I don't even know their political stances. It has never gotten political. And it didn't get political that night. But you know what did come up? Lady, we were in a little apartment. None of these people were made of money, but they have jobs, you know, the families. Lady says, man, the cost of everything, cost of gas right now, it's just really, really hard. And you could tell the heartbreak in her voice. And it went around the room, universal. Oh, my gosh, it is so bad. So bad. And there was no anti-Trump. There was no anti-Democrat. I'm not saying that. Not saying that at all. Wasn't political. It is palpable out there. When you leave Washington, D.C., when you leave the billionaire club, when you walk into normal America, there is pain and suffering right now about the cost of everything. Please stop saying
1: that. I want to see a tremendous victory. You want to see a tremendous victory because it verifies all the things we did. And again, remember, with the war, it's just artificial. It's a little bit high. It's a small price to pay for keeping the world safe, keeping our country safe.
0: Quote, so many people commute in this country by car long enough distances to really cut into their income, their real income, that would change their vote based on gas prices. You know who said that? President George W. Bush. Oh, here's another one. It was from an article. Barack Obama is talking to Fox News. Quote, from a political perspective, do you think the president of the United States of America going into re-election wants gas prices to go up higher? Is there anybody here who thinks that makes a lot of sense? Every single president since FDR has understood that gas prices have an abnormal impact on how people vote. And by the way, I should note, that doesn't, maybe it doesn't make sense to you. And frankly, if you look at it dollars and cents wise, maybe it doesn't make sense. Maybe it I'm not saying that at all. I'm not saying this makes total sense. Maybe you're sitting there screaming, but it is worth it. What about nukes? Fine. I understand that's how you feel. I get that. I understand it. They don't. The public who decides elections does not get that. Screaming at them about nukes, this kind of stuff does not work. It doesn't work. If the prices are high, they are angry. The anger is pre-built in. There is nothing, not one single thing, you, me, Trump, or anyone else can say to these people that will make America less angry about $4, $5, $6 a gallon gas. Nothing. There are no words that make that better. None. You know what can make it worse?
1: I want to see a tremendous victory. You want to see a tremendous victory because it verifies all the things we did. And again, remember, with the war, it's just artificial. It's a little bit high. It's a small price to pay for keeping the world safe, keeping our...
0: Sorry, you can't go see your sick and dying mother because you can't afford to drive across the country. It's a small price to pay. Small price to pay. Sorry, you're going to have to jack prices up on your small business when business is already down because of shipping costs and everything. In fact, you may lose it all, but hey, it's a small price to pay. Small price. Oh, that Social Security check? Not making ends meet? Now, you're stressed about driving to church on Sunday because you're not sure you can fill up the tank one more time? Hey, small price to pay. Please, can we take those that phrase, small price to pay, because this is now multiple times he has said it. Can we take that phrase and go to the largest active volcano on planet Earth and let's drop that phrase into the middle of that volcano? I'm not yelling. I am, like I said, at this point, I'm begging. We have 4 weeks, and this anger, it's really, really bad. You can say it's justified. You can say it's not. I don't care. That's not my argument. It's really, really bad. This messaging is good.
1: So the choice in this election is very simple. You can vote for the radical left Democrat communist to loot your wealth, raise your taxes by $5 trillion, annihilate your borders, crush Nebraska farmers and ranches, mutilate your children, and give 25 million illegal aliens amnesty and the right to vote. That's what they want to do. They're letting them in so they can get amnesty and the right to vote. That's it.
0: Yes. Yes. Let's stick with that. Let's just stick with that. That's all I'm saying. Let's do some emails in a second. Before I do that, I'm also saying this. I'm begging you. Consider this me begging twice. 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

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Remember, you can email the show your love, your hate, your death threats, Jesse at JesseKellyShow.com. All right. Before we get to the emails, since Jewish producer Chris brought it up just to hurt me, I should let you know that I did something yesterday, and I know you're going to find this shocking because I know you hold me in very high regard. I do too. What, Chris? But I made burnt ends yesterday. Now, just to clarify, because I know I'm going to have all these pitmaster emails, because apparently I have all these guys that know how to cook and smoke meats who listen to the show. Here's what I did. I went the lazy, simple route because it was my first time. It was my first time, so I went lazy, simple. How lazy and simple? And I can already see the hate mail coming in. I walk in this local meat shop. Again, I like to buy meat, not from the grocery store. I try to buy local or from a company that shares our values. Anyway, I have this hardcore right-wing local meat shop. I walk in, and I walk up to the counter, and they're great about helping you out, especially if you're like me and you don't know what you're doing. And I said, I want to make burnt ends. What do you have? And he points to the little fridge, and he says, well, I have pork ones back there, pre-packaged. They're packaged and sealed, and they're pre-seasoned. Okay, so the pork one's ready to go. I said, good, all right, all right. Ob didn't really want pork ones. It was going to be too fanny for her and whatever. So I said, what do you have for beef? He said, well, I can slice you some.

0: I said, fine, slice me some. Now, again, I know you pitmaster types are emailing the show, make your own brisket. What? I'm going to get to that at some point in time. This was my first time. I was tiptoeing into the water. Put a little toe in. That's it. He goes back, cubes up some beef ones. All right. I get home. I season up the beef ones. The pork ones are already seasoned. I have them in these foil trays, and I'm doing probably the exact same thing you do when you make something, men and women. I'm on the internet going out over article after article after article with these recipes. This recipe says this, and this recipe says the temperature is this, and this recipe says you should put them on the rack first, and then you finish them in the foil tray. And this recipe says, no, don't do that, put them right in the foil tray. And then this recipe, all right, it's 10, 12 articles. Finally, I decide I'm going to go with the simplest possible option. Surely this can't go wrong. I put the beef ones in one foil tray. I put the pork ones in another foil tray. And I throw them on the smoker at 225. 2.5 hours, 225 in an open foil tray on the smoker. My pellet smoker. No big deal. Shut up, Chris. I pull them off. And the beef ones are awful. Awful. Chris, there's a reason I didn't bring you and degenerate producer Corey in any. They were so tough, it was a choking hazard. They were so tough, I was telling the boys, be really careful. And you know what? That hurt. What, Chris? Did I pull them off at the same time? Well, yeah, of course. Of course I pulled them off at the same time. And I don't know what went wrong. So the beef one's awful. Just terrible. Now, it's beef, and I had this Cajun rub seasoning on them, so overall the flavor was good, but my goodness, I've got freaking lockjaw today. I feel like Pete Buttigieg after trying to eat those things all night. It was awful. All right, so there's that. The pork ones. The pork ones, sorry, Chris, the pork ones were actually really, really good. But there was no crisp to them. There was no crunch to them. There was none of that. They were obviously fatty and juicy because it's a pig, but they weren't that good either. And everybody told me how easy burnt ends were going to be. I did not find it to be easy. It was a dark night in the Cali household. And bless her heart, she tried so hard to soften the blow. She gave the, I just don't think these are for me. And it, look, even James, too, my oldest, he thought the same thing. But he's toughing it out over there. He's like, Dad, these are really, really good. And then I'm looking out of the side of my eye, and I see him walk over with the plate of them to the trash can and kind of scrape them in there. Dad, thanks for dinner. That was excellent. But, of course, I go open up the trash can. I got 3 or 4 burnt ends sitting there. James wipes out plates of food. There's no way he's throwing that away. It was a disaster in the Kelly household. A total disaster. I don't even know on my middle age effort to learn more about meats. I don't know where I go from here. I don't want to revert back to burgers. What, Chris? What? Chris said, do it again. But why bother? Why bother doing it again? Why bother doing it again? I'm never going to make the beef ones again. I don't know what happened there, but there's nobody who could, an alligator couldn't have gotten these things down. There's absolutely nobody. Oh, Chris, no, buddy. I know you want them because it's free. I'm telling you, bud, it was really, really bad. Jesse, I've been thinking about the Supreme Court nominees going forward. I think it's a foregone conclusion that Democrats will never vote for any Republican nominee. So I think it should be solidified publicly that Republicans will do the same and make the Senate deadlocked going forward. All right. That's an interesting thing. I'm going to piggyback off that, and I'm going to play this for you. Tom Tillis, we've been talking about him a lot, senator from North Carolina, he's retiring. He's doing what so many Republicans do when they're retiring, finally letting his true feelings out, and his true feelings are that he hates you. He's always hated you. He hates everything you stand for, In fact, he's relatively annoyed that he has to pander to you at all. He's now on MS Now saying this stuff.
1: How do Republicans get control of the immigration policy again in a way that is not so hateful, not so mean, and not so deadly?
2: Joe, you're absolutely right. Look, the president in the last election, there's significant evidence to suggest that people were concerned with the open border policies of President Biden. 4 million people coming across the border illegally. The president was able to successfully shut down the border without building a wall, by the way. I got criticized for saying it's not just about a wall. It's about policy. It's about people, technology.
0: Okay. Back to the Supreme Court nominees. Yeah. Democrats will uniformly vote against ours. We don't do that. What's going on there? We'll talk about that next.

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6: Another strong message for Iran. I'm Lisa Lacera, Fox News. President Trump at a Navy shipyard near Baltimore this afternoon, but the Tehran was on top of mind.
7: We have to finish up, and it's only a question of which way. Do we want to do it the nice way or the not-so-nice way? And pretty soon you'll find out.
6: The president saying Iran is weak and ineffective, and we need to finish it off. On the shipyard, the president said it'll be called Arsenal 2, and will focus on building next-generation submarines. When he returned to the White House, the president was asked if he has spoken with Russian President Vladimir Putin about the possible case of plague in a Siberian lab.
7: I have a call scheduled.
6: A 28-year-old scientist died at the Anti-Plague Institute, authorities say from pneumonia with an unknown cause. Cornell University bringing in a former federal official to oversee the investigation of a 2024 sexual assault on campus.
8: New York Governor Kathy Hochul at an unrelated event discussed Cornell University's choice of Obama-era DOJ official Sally Yates to investigate the sex assault Jane Doe said took place.
9: Find out what happened, but also to make sure it doesn't happen again. You know, this is about finding out how we can just change the culture.
8: For the first time, we know the name of one of the accused frat brothers, Gilio Lopez. His attorney, Andrew Miltenberg, reacted to Yates' appointment in a statement expressing support for the review and hopes for an honest look at the evidence in the case.
6: Fox's Gernal Scott, the woman sued the university, 7 former students, the fraternity, and others last month. No criminal charges have been filed. Cornell says it expelled some students. Actress Eva Marie Saint, who won an Academy Award for her first movie, On the Waterfront, and starred alongside Cary Grant in the Alfred Hitchcock classic North by Northwest, has died. She was 102. 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
6: A former CIA official has pled guilty in Virginia to a charge he abused his position and government funds to enrich himself by acquiring real estate in Florida. In over $40 million worth of gold bars, David J. Rush pled guilty to one count of wire fraud. His sentencing is set for January in Alexandria, Virginia. 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
10: The new company, Skydance Corp., built on a $111 billion deal, is led by Chairman and CEO David Ellison, bringing together major networks, including CBS, CNN, Comedy Central, MTV, and TBS, and streaming services Paramount Plus and HBO Max. The closing of the deal comes a little more than a year after Ellison's Paramount first launched its bid for Warner Brothers Discovery. He encountered numerous obstacles on the way there, including a rival Netflix deal and an antitrust lawsuit filed by 12 Democratic attorneys general. Michelle Polino, Fox News.
6: The battle over daylight saving time heats up.
12: President Trump put Arkansas Senator Tom Cotton on blast in a Truth Social post over the weekend, calling him a friend, but saying he's stopping the Sunshine Protection Act, which would implement permanent daylight saving time. And the president posted Cotton's personal cell phone number as well. Cotton responded that no one likes changing the clocks, but that adopting daylight saving time has been done before, then rejected as people don't want their kids going to school for much of the year in the dark. Senate Majority Leader John Thune said there is no consensus on a bill nor clear path forward on adopting permanent daylight saving time. Jessica Rosenthal, Fox News.
6: A Belgian-born scientist who hunts ghost particles in the Antarctic ice has won the Nobel Prize for Physics. Francis Hulzen is a physicist at the University of Wisconsin-Madison. He's working to demystify a rare group of net neutrinos, tiny cosmic particles that researchers believe offer clues to how the universe evolved. I'm Lee Silicera, Fox News.
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0: Jesse Kelly Show, another hour of the Jesse Kelly Show on a magnificent, wonderful Tuesday. So this hour, we're going to talk a little bit more about how the communists, they're not sad about the culture war stuff. Don't be fooled into that. You're starting to see a little bit more and a little bit more leak out. We'll talk about that. Got some audio, other things. I'm going to get to emails, but I'm going to open with kind of how we ended last hour. The guy writes in an email and he says, hey, the Supreme Court, none of the Democrats vote for our justices. We should be doing that on our side. Hey, we're not going to vote for your justices. And that is not something that has historically happened. The Democrats will lock shields and vote against ours. We will have a few. It only takes a few defections who confirm theirs, and then we're screwed. All right. So we'll come back to that. I'm going somewhere. You're going to have to hang out for a second. You know why communists are better spies than most other groups? Well, first, did you know that communists are much better spies? This is something people in intelligence will just talk about openly. During the Cold War, we had more resources, much bigger economy, so we're going to have better technology and things like that. I'm not going to say we were nothing, not at all. We did incredible things intelligence-wise during the Cold War, but comparatively, the Soviets were much better than we were. Much better. The Chinese have an excellent intelligence service. Communist country after communist country. What is going on? Why? One of the central reasons for this is to gather intelligence, to do spying. It involves almost always things that aren't moral. Things you don't want to do in church. Because for obvious reasons, you are deceiving on every level. You are being deceptive, and you're being deceptive usually so you can steal something or kill someone. So I'm trying to, let's say I'm a really good dude, which you know I'm not, but I want to go spy on China. I'd fit right in with my ninja skills. And I go over to China, and I'm going to try to get into this, defense contractor so I can learn what they're doing. I have to lie. And not only am I lying, I have to lie to get my way in there. And then once I'm in there, I have to steal. Well, I've lied plenty of times in my life. I've never stolen anything, but I've lied plenty of times in my life. They aren't my proudest moments. Not something I feel good about. Something when I think about, I think, oh, that was kind of crappy. Communists don't have that. Communists lie on purpose. It's their nature. So infiltration is easier for communists. One more example of this before we get back to the senators. I'm going to keep this PG. Okay. But the Fang Fang thing with Eric Swalwell. China sends over a fairly attractive young lady. And remember, Eric Swalwell was allegedly one of many. You can go look it up. This young Chinese lady, she kept company with many politicians at various levels. Has pictures with many of them at various levels. This is a woman who was trained for this. China's intelligence service, just like Russia's intelligence service, has a special department that trains young women. This is fan. You can go look it up. This is historic. Again, I'm being PG about the whole thing. To this day, they will train young women. You will recruit beautiful young women. You will bring them in. You will train them in various things that I'm certainly not going to get into on a family show. But also on top of that, you're training them in espionage, the secret gathering, things like that. And then you send them out into the world. And as has always been, there's nothing more effective, nothing more effective as a spy than a beautiful woman. Men do stupid things around beautiful women. Women say stupid things around beautiful women. They are the most effective spies by a mile. You know who doesn't do that? Us. And I know people in the Central Intelligence Agency, and don't get me wrong, I'm sure there's been a CIA agent or asset who has possibly done these things to try to get, I'm sure it has happened, but I know people and have known several people who have worked deep inside the Central Intelligence Agency, and I've asked them, you know, over a beer, we're talking about this stuff, because who doesn't want to talk about spy stuff? Hey, do we do this? And all of them, to a man, have said, nah, it's not something we do. Well, why? Well, the Christian-based morality of the United States of America, the general public would be mortified. Mortified if they found out the Central Intelligence Agency was recruiting attractive young American women to go out and work their way into the good graces of foreign men. That is something that would not land well at all. It would be universal outrage. Remember, women vote en masse in this country. Whatever political party started that whole thing, it would never happen here in a million years. For the Chinese, they couldn't imagine not doing it. Of course it's what you do. What do you mean? She's right there. She's going to be useful. They don't have any morality. All right. That brings me back. I know that's a weird segue into the Senate, but it brings me back into this because it matters a lot. Communists have for a long time infiltrated successfully the Republican Party. We have never, ever successfully infiltrated the Democrat Party. And I will get emails, smart emails that make sense of people saying, why don't we do that? Hey, Jesse, why don't you just pretend to be a Democrat, take every left-wing position humanly possible, campaign like that, and then if you get elected, get in there and govern like a bloodthirsty right-winger. Man, you know I'm a bad person. I've never pretended otherwise. I don't want you to be a bad person, but you know I am. I don't think I could do that. And I'm a believer. I'm as big of a believer in the anti-communist cause as there is. You want me to go to a gay pride rally with trannies? I don't think I can do that. You want me to go to a Planned Parenthood meeting and stand up on stage and say, yeah, butcher that baby? I don't think I can do that. And I would be willing to bet that even if you think about it, even if you daydream about it for 30 seconds, if you think about the reality of what that means for your soul, and I'm not saying they're going to hell or something like that, but how much it would weigh your soul down, I'd be willing to bet that you can't do that either. Because Chris says it's a good thing, and I guess it probably is a good thing. It's a good thing on a big, you know, soul level. It's a very good thing. But when it comes to spying, when it comes to infiltration, intelligence, it's a bad thing. You don't want spies who are moral. His job is to lie and to steal, to kill. That is his job. That's why communists are great at it. We don't infiltrate Democrats. Democrats infiltrate us. Remember this Tom Tillis thing I played earlier?
1: How do Republicans get control of the immigration policy again? In a way that is not so hateful, not so mean, and not so deadly.
2: Joe, you're absolutely right. Look, the president in the last election, there's significant evidence to suggest that people were concerned with the open border policies of President Biden. 4 million people coming across the border illegally. The president was able to successfully shut down the border without building a wall, by the way. I got criticized for saying it's not just about a wall. It's about policy. It's about people, technology, infrastructure. We need to get to reasonable, sustainable immigration policy, and hopefully the president and the next Congress will try to take that up.
0: Mm-hmm. We see the subversion there. Tom Tillis has been a Democrat his whole career. He had to act like a Republican. He's been a Democrat his whole career. Did you know that down home Cajun cooking, John Kennedy, Louisiana, registered Democrat until, I believe, 2017? Democrat. He's a Democrat. Louisiana's red. You want to get elected United States Senator in Louisiana? Well, it's better to have an R by your name. So, slap a Cajun accent on there. Talk about biscuits. Rip off a couple jokes from people funnier than you are. Get out there. Use those jokes on Democrats. Louisiana people to this state. Friends of mine. Republicans. Isn't Kennedy the best? Kennedy's a Democrat. Now, in practice, He has to act like a Republican most of the time. But if there ever comes a moment where there's an opportunity to really slam the door on the communist revolution, that's when Kennedy, the deeply entrenched spy, he's going to do his job. That's why you're not going to get enough Republicans to block Democrats. I'll finish this up in a second. Hang on.
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10: Recent polling in Michigan shows Democrat Abdul El-Sayed and Republican Mike Rogers in a tight race for the state's open U.S. Senate seat, with El-Sayed making health care and affordability the central issues to his campaign, backing Medicare for All, with Rogers focusing on lowering costs within the existing system, including prescription drugs and greater transparency in health care pricing. On the economy, both are emphasizing lowering costs and economic opportunity, all as El-Sayed works to gain more support from party leaders who didn't support him in the primary, while Rogers looks to turn Republican enthusiasm and support from national Republicans into votes in Michigan. The race is also attracting major outside financing, with tens of millions of dollars already spent or committed by campaigns and political groups. The seat is open after Democrat Senator Gary Peters opted out of a re-election bid. Jeff Manasso, Fox News.
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11: Congressman Tim Burchett joins us right here on The Morning Extra. There's stuff that our military can't explain.
12: And I believe that. So that's my question. What keeps you up at night? The technology, the things that you've seen, or the fraud that you feel like is going as far as the money that's being ushered through, that whole world?
13: I think it's the fraud because, I'm not worried about these things. If they were going to destroy us, they surely they've already done it. I just think it's the fraud and the ability of our government to hide everything from us and to decide what we can and cannot handle. That's what drives me crazy. In fact, we're $40 trillion in debt. Nobody has a plan to pay any of it down.
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0: It is the Jesse Kelly Show on a wonderful Tuesday. Remember, you can email the show your love, your hate, your death threats, jesse@jessekellyshow.com. I'm going to get to some of those emails in a second. Going to try to chop away at some tonight. But I wanted to finish this up on a positive note because I was talking about Democrats infiltrate Republicans, pretend to be Republicans. Republicans do not. They have never and will never successfully do that with Democrats. John Curtis in Utah is a Democrat. He's a United States Senator from a blood red state. He's a Democrat. Mike Rounds, Democrat. John Cornyn, Democrat. Bill Cassidy, Democrat. These are Democrats. If you hooked them up to lie detectors and asked them their stances on the issue, they would answer like Democrats. But because they're more comfortable with lying, again, Democrats, they infiltrate the right and they pretend they're on our side. But when a golden opportunity comes up to really stick it to the commies, they betray us. This takes the form of voting for judges much of the time. Judges, remember, judges are a central figure for the communist revolution. If you have the judges in place, it will move the communist revolution forward. If the judges you've put into place have been removed, the communist revolution will die because the communist revolution is illegal. It's against the law. So because you're doing things that are against the law, you have to put into place judges. That's why Democrats are obsessed with packing the bench at every level of judges. They are the most important part of the communist revolution by a mile. They're more important than Congress. They're more important than Hollywood. They're more important than the university system. Packing commie judges on the court is the most important part of the revolution. So you'll get some loser like Mike Rounds. Lindsey Graham used to do this all the time. They'll go out. He doesn't do it anymore, but they'll go out and they'll be on our side on this issue and that issue and that issue and taxes and this and that. And we find ourselves cheering and this sounds good and you're on our side and you're on our side. But then, and it won't get any headlines unless you're paying attention to all this, some dirty communist from some dump the Democrats brought into the country wants to go on to the federal bench somewhere. And that guy who's been with you most of the time, well, he voted to confirm her. Well, it'd be the right thing to do. Because he's a Democrat. That's why. The good news, because I said we're going to end this on a positive note, and we will, is we are getting better. Some of the names I mentioned to you about Democrats pretending to be Republicans, they've lost or they're retiring. Tom Tillis is retiring. John Cornyn got retired by you. Bill Cassidy got retired by you. I do believe, and I don't think it'll come next election cycle. I have some contacts in Utah. I think maybe we're a ways away from that. But I think John Curtis is going to get primaried at some point in time. We're getting better. These people who are the controlled opposition, their numbers are getting lower and lower and lower and lower and lower. Let's do some emails. Jesse, 55 million visa holders, 107 million illegals. That's just under half the population. And Democrats are still barely a 50-50 party. We still need the foreigners gone, but even the Democrat, but even the barbarians know Democrats are crazy. Well, let me correct you on this last part, because I've heard this many times before over the years, and it has never one time panned out to be true. You'll take this group of foreigners, and you bring them into the country, or you're trying to justify bringing them into the country. And you will say things like, well, they're natural conservatives. Hey, if you're bringing in, we want to bring in 100,000 people from El Salvador. How about that? 100,000 people. You'll get people on our side saying, well, I mean, it's Latin America. These people should be on our side. They're pro-family. They go to church on Sunday. That's a good idea. Let's bring them in because they have some things that show you they're probably on our side. That has never worked one time, not once, ever. It doesn't work that way. And it doesn't work that way because human beings vote tribally. We came as close as any country I've ever read about to getting past that kind of tribal voting for a long time in this country. We were big on assimilation. We cut off immigration for a while. People, even immigrant groups, slowly but surely melted into the population and became Americans. They no longer described themselves as Germans or Italians or anything like that before. But we did this with Mexicans, lots of Mexicans. My Mexican friends, and I have many of them, most of them describe themselves as American. They only call themselves Mexicans when they're giving me crap about being white. They're American. They consider themselves Americans. We successfully did it. But in order to do that, it takes a lot of time and you have to tightly control your borders. We came fairly close in this country to getting past tribal politics. But with the mass importation of foreigners that's been going on since 1965 in the United States of America, those days, at least for the time being, are far behind us. People vote tribally. Those 100,000 people you want to bring in from El Salvador, they're pro-family. They all have five kids. They go to mass on Sunday. They're going to be on our side. Nope, they're going to vote for El Salvadorian interests every time. Every time. And remember, that's not me dogging on people from El Salvador. That's human nature. Human nature is you vote for the interests of your particular tribe. That's been the most of politics for almost all of human history. That's human nature. The barbarians don't care that Democrats are crazy. They care that Democrats will hand them welfare checks, citizenship. Democrats will hand them your job. That's what they care about. Me, I care about LifeLock. I care about you not being a victim of one of the various international criminal groups out there hunting down your information. 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
3: I'm Tom Bergotti. Attorneys for the only woman on Tennessee's death row say she's conscious after a failed execution attempt. Fox's Kristen Goodwin reports.
4: The Tennessee death row inmate surviving two doses of lethal injection drugs at a Nashville prison last Wednesday. Pike was convicted of killing a classmate in 1995. Tennessee's Governor Bill Lee has appointed a former U.S. attorney to lead an independent investigation into what went wrong in the execution chamber.
3: President Trump proclaims a golden era of shipbuilding during a visit to a shipyard near Baltimore today.
5: Endural Industries is committing $3.7 billion to build new generation submarines at the facility, including autonomous vehicles. President Trump has pledged to revitalize American shipbuilding and speed up production of military systems. The shipyard is expected to create more than 3,000 jobs in Maryland.
3: That's Fox's Jared Halpin. 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

0: C. Kelly Show on a wonderful, wonderful Tuesday. 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Before we get to this culture war stuff, Jewish producer Chris asked a good question during the break. He's got a daughter, and she's into dance. Now, she's really young, but she's into dance. Chris doesn't want her to be into dance. And I asked him why. It's the most fatherly answer in the world. He said there was a bunch of pedophiles and crap like that out there. Now, here's what I'm going to say. And it's going to sound like I'm talking out of both sides of my mouth, but here's what I'm going to say. You have the correct instincts about the fact that there's being a bunch of dirt balls in there. And I say this, again, I'm just telling you, bearing my soul to you here. You know that my wife, Aubrey, was an incredibly accomplished gymnast. And I mean, Canadian national team, full ride scholarship to University of Arizona. She made nationals multiple times. This woman could do it, right? And she did it her entire life. And she was around gymnastics her entire life. She has more stories, heartbreaking stories than you can count about friends of hers in various clubs and whatnot. She never thankfully had to suffer with this, but friends of hers in various clubs who were abused by, quote, coaches and people around it. I'm not saying don't let your daughter do gymnastics, so don't freak out. But I am saying it's a sport where young girls, teenage girls, prance around in what amounts to a bathing suit. Why would a dude whose intentions are 100% on the up and up voluntarily coach 15-year-old girls in bathing suits? Are there dudes out there doing that for the right reasons? I have no doubt. So if you're one of those guys, I applaud you. The second I walk in, and I've had to walk into many because of Ob, the second I walk into a gymnastics gym and I see a bunch of middle-aged dudes, a bunch of dudes my age coaching, I think to myself, I'm suspicious. And you don't have to look hard to read stories that confirm my suspicions are very, very valid. Women love to dance. Women, because they're more emotional than men, that's how God made them. Remember, it's not a mistake. They're supposed to be. We're supposed to be more logical. They're supposed to be more emotional. It's supposed to fit together. Music is about emotion. You feel music. I like music. Aubrey feels music. It means it has something deeper for her than it would ever have for me. I'll jam out to a rock thing. I like listening to music. For her, it's freaking powerful. I told you a long time ago, don't make fun of me, I took her to a Celine Dion concert. Shut up, Chris. It's not gay, okay? I was trying to be a good husband. It was a long time ago. It was in Las Vegas, years and years and years ago. Took her to a Celine Dion concert. I can acknowledge that Celine Dion has a good voice. It's not my kind of music. I didn't enjoy it, but it was good. Ob is not a super emotional woman. She cried multiple times. Music. Okay, so women are going to be more prone to dancing, and they're going to want to dance. That's fine. Be careful. That's all I'm saying. You have to be careful. You have to be extra careful with a young girl because they are sadly viewed as prey by the worst people in our society. And when you walk your 6-year-old daughter into that little dance club, you have to look at that coach and you have to start asking yourself some questions and asking him some questions. Look, I did this with my boys, by the way. It would be twice as bad with girls, but our boys used to go off to this wonderful church camp they have here in Texas. Oh, I guess I can tell you, they don't go anymore, but Camp Hope is what it's called. It's not the only one. There are a bunch of them, but it was this big church camp in Texas. And I mean, it's paradise. We're talking zip lines and shooting guns and fishing. It's absolute paradise. They do the coolest stuff in the world. Go over, praise songs. They used to look forward to going. They grew out of it now. But when we first started sending them to Camp Hope, they were young. 6 years old, I would guess. 7, 8 years old. Because they have it for all ages. I yanked them aside before every single camp and said, this is what you will not do. This is what you will not allow. This is because, you know, they had men looking over the young boys, as there should be, mentoring the young boys, as they should, nothing against the men. Hey, If someone tries to do this, if someone says this, this is what, and the second we picked them up, I'm interrogating them. Anything happened? Anything worried? Anything like that? That's with a young boy. With a young girl, you got to do that twice as much. It's an unsafe world. And didn't say pull her out of dance, Chris, but got to be careful. Got to be careful. These freaks are out there. Listen to this. Loudoun County, Virginia, institutes LGBTQ month in public schools. Did you think the communists were done with the culture war? Did you think that just because we won an election, they're sorry? They're not sorry. This is the guy running for Senate in Texas. This is Bottom.
1: I think we have to understand, especially for the white educators that are on this call, that these violent hierarchies, these systems, white supremacy, heteropatriarchy, economic exploitation, those things have colonized our own minds.
0: Now, that was him from a while ago. It's resurfaced. But do you think James Tallarico is sad that he took those positions? Do you think he actually has changed his position on those things? Or do you think now that he's trying to become a United States senator in Texas, he's just lying until he can get to the Senate? Which one of those things do you think is more likely to be true? Here's Abdul Al-Sayed on some black podcast trying to turn out the black vote. By the way, in case you're wondering why he's going on black podcasts before I get to the Al-Sayed, this is how it's going for Al-Sayed in the black community in Michigan.
2: There's some missed opportunities for him to help us know who he is, mm-hmm. help us understand him. We don't know him.
3: And I think he's taking advantage black people are democratic. We're going to vote for him anyway. And I'm like, no, sir, I'm going to have to put uncommitted down on that little circle and move on. If you're going to Congress to represent me, I need you to talk about what's going on in this community.
0: Right? Now he has to go on podcasts and do this stuff.
4: You know, if you're black in America, you've never actually had access to real capitalism.
0: I'll let him finish. Let's stop. Sorry. If you're black in America, you've never had access to real capitalism. We have over 2 million black millionaires in the United States of America. Do you know how many black millionaires exist in the entire continent of Africa? Last number I saw was right around 200,000 on the entire continent of Africa. In the United States of America, black people, all people, but black people live a huge standard of living above how black people live in every other part of the globe. That's just the basic socioeconomic fact. Period. End of story. I know what happened before and everything else. Today, in the year of our Lord, 2026, there is no better place you can be if you are black than the United States of America. But if you're a Democrat and you're losing the black vote, you have to go pour poison.
4: You know, if you're black in America, you've never actually had access to real capitalism. You had your labor extracted from you via like the most fundamentally unethical, immoral act of placing somebody in slavery.
0: Mm-hmm. Mm-hmm.
4: And then we've excluded black folk in different ways. We still exclude black folk in different ways from full participation in capitalism via access to capital, via access to good schools, via access to healthcare, via access to all these things.
0: Man alive, he must be really underwater with the black vote in Michigan. Now, I don't know if that's enough to have him lose that Senate seat. It's probably going to depend. The Tallarico race is the same thing. It's probably going to depend on just how bad November is going to be, if it is going to be bad. But we shall see. Let's do some emails. Next.
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0: I'm going to let him tell his story.
1: Thanks, Tom. So I heard your ads a while back, and as a longtime entrepreneur, I first was just fascinated by the idea of how you guys were looking to disrupt the car industry. And so when I was looking for my son, who turned 16 recently, who wanted a truck, I wanted to go through you guys because I didn't want to go through the searching process of finding a vehicle. I didn't really want to deal with a dealer because of the whole process of going there and buying it and sitting there all day, etc. But I could not have found this car on my own. 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And I wanted the confidence to come in with you guys because you brought the vehicle in, you did a check on it. 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
2: This is Fox on Health. A cheese recall, and it follows a multi-state breakout of bacterial contamination. The Food and Drug Administration says that 4 grass-fed raw milk cheeses made by the Sierra Nevada graziers are being called back after illnesses were reported related to E. coli contamination. The 4 recalled raw milk cheeses are Sierra Nevada's raw medium cheddar cheese, raw sharp cheddar, raw Monterey Jack cheese, and raw jalapeno Jack cheese. The FDA says more than a dozen people have been reported sickened from these cheeses, with several hospitals. The states with cases are in California, Colorado, Georgia, Kentucky, Michigan, Nevada, Oregon, Tennessee, and Utah. The FDA is investigating the illnesses to see if other products may be potentially affected. These products have a long shelf life. Consumers should check refrigerators and should not eat them. 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I'm Lisa Brady with Fox on Health.
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a wonderful, wonderful Tuesday. Don't forget you can email us, jesse@jessekellyshow.com. Hey, Jesse, Republicans are shooting themselves in the foot by ignoring SS retired. It took me a second to figure out that he was talking about Social Security. I really went to a Nazi SS thing, and I was like, is that a big community in America? I thought that that would probably – anyway, the SS retired is Social Security. Don't worry, Chris. A lot of them are getting destitute by inaction. With current and past policies, with the waste of Social Security funds, granting amnesty and inflation, so on and so forth, not using honest COLA okay. Look, I don't want to sound cold, and I'm not cold, because I'm very, very – sad about this, but at any period of time in history, it is the people who are poorest, who are hardest hit by any kind of disruption in normal life, whether that be economic disruption or a disease or a war or whatever. It's always the poorest people who get it the worst. That is not fair. But that is freaking life. And that is why, hey, I'm sorry, hate to do when I told you so. I'm kidding. I love doing I told you so. That's why I was screaming at everybody not to stop an economy and print $7 trillion, because I knew how many people, because I have so many in my family, I knew how many people there were out there who, they don't have extra money. There's no extra money. The money goes to pay the bills. Maybe you get a little bonus at work or something, and then you take the family out to Chili's. I hear they have burgers and fries and unlimited chips, by the way, for $10.99. What, Chris? I saw that today. I like Chili's. Are you not a Chili's guy, Chris? Remember, Chili's has that the spicy hot mozzarella stick that we got. Yeah, I heard it. Yeah, it's freaking good. All right, anyway, I know it sucks. Right, and... if you are sitting there right now and you're living on Social Security,

0: You're living on a meager retirement and you're freaking out about the prices. I know it's scary, and I don't have anything to tell you that's probably going to make you feel better. I don't know where we're going. I don't know whether it'll get better. I don't know whether it'll get worse. I do know if we continue to deport foreigners, that's our best shot at getting prices down. Look, even Mark Wayne Mullen's saying this stuff. He's probably lying about what he wants, but at least he's saying it.
1: Amnesty will never happen underneath President Trump's watch or the Republicans' watch. It's just not going to happen. So I want to make that very clear.
0: That's a good thing. Jesse, I went back on how commies need, or I want to push back on how commies need to be dealt with. I would prefer an option where it doesn't end in bloodshed, but as we both know, they will never stop. Removing them from power for what will likely be only a short time by using the election process is only a short-term fix. They will be back. I know you have spoken about how past commie regimes could not kill their way to control. I believe, however, in the end, this will be the only way. I think one of the main reasons commies fail when this has happened in the past is because once they take over, everyone's lives are in ruins and decades of misery follow. On the other hand, by eliminating the commie threat here, it would undoubtedly make everyone's lives better. All right, well, this guy's ready to take it to another level. And I'm here to tell you this. When there has been violence used in the past by anti-communists against communist insurgencies, communist revolutions, that has been relatively limited. I say relatively limited because I'm thinking about examples like Chile or Spain. You know, in Chile, when Pinochet had to fight back against the communist revolution there, something happened. And it's known today, we talked about this before on the show, as the Caravan of Death. Caravan of Death? What was that? Well, they were rounding up the most hardcore communist activists, and they were loading them up into helicopters and throwing them out. They were also torturing, yes, it happened, torturing and executing these communists in various places around Chile after they had won the fight. Now, how many? Caravan of Death? That's really bad, isn't it? How many? Was it a million? 4,000. I'm not dismissive of 4,000 deaths, but that's not that many people. That's the ringleaders, the central characters. They got rid of them, fixed Chile. Chile prospered for years. In Spain, Franco is, of course, I'm sure your college professor taught you that he was a monster. But once Franco won the war and chased the communists into the wilderness, they pretty much just turned into this tiny little guerrilla force in the mountains. Once he got done with that, that was it. It wasn't round up communists every year and shoot them in the back of the head, fought the war, won the war, got rid of the insurgents. That was it. Even in the cases where violence has been used against communist revolutions, the most successful ones were where it was limited. Now, the more extreme version of this is the one nobody wants to be part of, and maybe that's a good example, good time to bring it up, the Nazis. The Nazis did this. The Nazis were not limited. The Nazis decided we can kill our way out of this problem. Let's kill all of them. Let's find everyone in Germany and kill them. Then let's take Poland. Find all them and kill them. And yes, by the way, a lot of this, there's some overlap of Jews and communists and things like that. So don't get things confused, but it was a hardcore anti-Bolshevik, anti-communist movement. That's how the Nazi, that's one of the central things that pushed the Nazis forward. You know, the communists cost us World War One, all kinds of things. You can go read all the books on stuff like that. But the Nazis decided, we don't need any half measures here. Let's just kill them all. How'd that work? It worked with the widespread devastation of Germany. It failed in the end. And to this day, they are probably the most reviled group in human history for the horrible things that they did. Violence is not the path forward. Maybe we will get there one day. I pray to God we will not. Now we need to channel all that energy into winning elections. dig in and fortify your community. All right, we have a lot to get to still. Let's talk a little bit about this. Speaking of tribal politics, a little Somali talk. That'll be rough. Get to a little bit more of the commies being insane. All that, so much more still to come on the world-famous Jesse Kelly Show. Now, for you, do you want to have the energy to get involved in local politics? Do you want to get off work today and say to yourself, I'm going down to a town meeting, or at least be in a good mood when you're on the way? You need testosterone for that. 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
6: His message on Iran to Maryland. I'm Lisa Lacera, Fox News. President Trump says the U.S. needs to finish the job in Iran as he unveiled a multi-billion dollar project for a Navy shipyard.
7: President Trump announced a nearly $3 billion contract with defense technology company Anduril as they look to turn a site near Baltimore into a Navy shipyard. But Iran was on the president's mind, and after telling the sailors that we need to finish up there, he said,
8: "It's only a question of which way. Do we want to do it the nice way or the not so nice way? And pretty soon you'll find out."
7: He praised the Navy, especially for their work in enforcing a blockade on Iran.
8: "And it's had a huge impact. That's why their nation's failed financially. They're a failed nation. Everyone's quitting. Everyone's leaving. They're not paying their military. They're not paying their police. They're not paying anybody. They're a mess."
7: Now, for its part, the new shipyard will be called Arsenal 2, and it will focus on building next-generation submarines.
6: Fox's Jessica Rosenthal. British police have made another arrest in connection with a security alert at a U.S.-run airbase. A 22-year-old British man was arrested by counterterrorism police in London on suspicion of preparing terrorist acts, as there are reports Iran-linked threats were meant to kill U.S. troops at RAF Fairfield.
9: Reports do indicate U.S. officials were concerned about the possibility that the Iranians or others would use forward-deployed drones to target the base.
6: Fox's Trey Yingston, Tel Aviv. The U.S. moved B-1 bombers from the base over the weekend. Attorneys for convicted killer Krista Pike say she is conscious and speaking after two failed attempts by the state of Tennessee to execute her by lethal injection last week. Her attorneys say they're grateful for the first responders and the medical team at the hospital who treated her like a human, and they provided exceptional care for her. They say her prognosis remains unclear, but at a minimum, they expect a long recovery. America's listening to Fox News.
10: When my husband passed, our son was only one. I learned life insurance is something that you need to have in place, especially as a parent. With Ethos, you can get covered in minutes. No medical exam.